0: victim. I'm a 50-year-old woman, and I was in sex with my son's friend that's 30 years old. And, you know, it's like, come on, right? That being said, thank you for joining us tonight. Going on the Great Republic of Texas. We have a lot of different listeners from around the world. One of the fun things was is that over the duration of so many days, and I kind of wanted to make note of this, just a while back, I just go back on it, a custom report from a little bit back, and we'll see what we got. All right, we have over, I just wanted to check on this, one more time, just over the last few days, 111 different countries that have listened. So, I was just saying that it's, we've been having a large popularity, and I do appreciate people listening to Radio Garden and a lot of different sources. I mean, there's so many different things nowadays, and we're on so many different little, you know, apps and everything, so it's great. You know, 111 different countries. All right, in the last few days. Appreciate it. And for the guys that are listening now, thank you again. And also, I always encourage people to go down to explainradio.com because we do have a chat room on there, actually. So, I know people love living on listening on their little apps and stuff like that, but, you know, we're there, too. So, anyway, this is Unexplained Love, the show that likes to talk about all things that you shouldn't talk about, and especially families, relationships, and all that that entails. But also, another thing I want to mention also is Unexplained Radio Network, unexplainedradio.com. We're always accepting new show ideas. If you can make a show, so basically 45 weeks up to 52 weeks a year, about 1 hour a week. If you have some concepts and you can think it's absolutely famous and absolutely would love to divulge for that long duration of time, then by all means, send it to us at the Unexplained Radio Network. Send us an email. We will definitely consider it. And maybe you'll have your own show where you can bore people from over 111 different countries in just a few days. All right, we do have a bunch of different topics today. Our topic's starting off, and we have a couple of different ones, and it's family night, so we're going to keep it all in the family. 16 times people were fed up with their families and for extremely legitimate reasons. Okay, they just said, I hate my family, I need to leave them. And we had this story just a few minutes ago where, and I'm not saying you should do this, but this is, I'm definitely not saying you should do this. There was a woman that, her mother was, you know, using her, when she was younger, to say that she was, you know, ill all the time, so they could get attention and rewards and money and all this stuff, whatever. And so the daughter got some guy to kill her mother, and she just got out of prison a few years ago. So he was only there for like 10 years, but the guy that she arranged to kill her mom, some guy thought he was going to get laid. That guy, he's still in. He's still in. He's in there for life plus 25 years. So, yeah. I really feel sorry for him. You know, I mean, her, I mean, yeah, she got, you know, I get it, you know. But, I mean, if she, what she's saying is real, then I get it. But, you know, the other guy, it's like, he's just an idiot. And he just fell for it. He wants a vagina. All right, so anyway, here we're going to start off. Number one, while my mom was dying of cancer, her family turned against her, against me, and tried to take full custody of my youngest sibling because, in their opinion, my father wasn't fit to take care of her. My mom and dad got a divorce, and my mom cheated on my dad with her boss. But he was always a great dad. I got into argument with my mom because of them. Unfortunately, she stayed mad at me up until her death. They were all also petty as hell and kicked my dad out of a memorial service that was held in my mom's apartment. Actually, I wouldn't want to go see the old whore anyway. Or their family. I mean, you know. Anyway, they told my dad that she had a new partner, and because of that, my dad shouldn't be there. My dad did thankfully get custody of my younger sister, but my mom's toxic family tried to take control of my mom's Social Security benefits that would have helped my dad raise my sister. They were harassing my dad on a daily basis in order to get him to sign away his rights to these funds. Yeah, that's the funny thing. I mean, the benefits that benefit the child often are fought over to not benefit the child. I mean, I know a friend of mine, when his kids were young, his wife, you know, they would redo the kitchen, they'd go on vacations, they would go, buy new vehicles and all this stuff. And when his kids come of age, or finally did come of age, and he didn't have to pay anymore, all of that stuff seemed to stop. And actually for him, I mean, you know, it just like seemed like a wave of new money coming in. I mean, this is really the truth. I mean, almost to anybody's income, you know, you think about how much people make and you're like, man, I need more money, but you don't really ever kind of quantify it. But for most people, you know, just something like $300 a month or $500 a month, you know, maybe up to $1,000 a month. Well, you know, some people, 300 would definitely just change their lives. But, I mean, even people that are making a good amount of money. I mean, people that are making $100,000 plus a year, $150,000 or $200,000, just to give them $1,000 more a month, they would say that would drastically change their life. I know it's weird. I mean, you can make so much more money when you add it up. And you're like, well, you think about it. It's like, say, $500. $500 per year, you're only talking about $6,000 more dollars. But it's $6,000 net. I mean, when I say net, because it's already taxed, everything else. So you're netting $6,000. And that would definitely change your life. I mean, this is weird. Like, you make so much more than that, yet $6,000 could change your life. It's true, if you ever think about it. I mean, you know. So, but I say, like, you know, these things here, like, you know, getting money for you know, children or this, that, or the other, or just trying to take money away from stuff. It would definitely change their life, but it wouldn't help out the kids. And in this case, the Social Security money, you know, like it really probably helped him be able to raise his kids easier or something, or at least like, you know, make it so that life is pretty decent, you know. Little pretty penny there. Yeah, that's a funny thing. I have one story I want to kind of mention. This is a Biff story. See, Biff really hated, like, his entire family. And he's still not even close to his family. And, you know, like, he had stories, like, where his dad, you know, would work till 3 in the morning. And then, but Biff's bedroom was in the washing room. So his dad would get home at 3 o'clock in the morning and put his boots in the dryer. And, you know, just then you get to hear the clanks of boots and stuff. And before 3 o'clock in the morning, it wasn't like they went to sleep like at 8 p.m. No, they were scared as hell. They were little kids. And so they stayed up all night till the moment his dad came home. And his dad came home, did all that, made all that noise. And so now, of course, he's going to wake up, so he didn't get any sleep at all. And there's so many other things about, like, his dad and everything. And banging chicks and everything. But the funny thing is that even his mom, like, they were at one time living in a one-bedroom apartment, and of course his mom goes out all night, and then when they come back, him and his two sisters are supposed to be asleep. It's like 3 or something in the morning. She comes back with this guy, and then she goes over there, and then she's banging this guy in this studio apartment. With 3 kids in there. This guy didn't even know it was kids or something like that. Some other guy, you know, some random guy. So then, of course, he said, like, you know, yeah, like, I had to basically raise my sisters by myself. And so his whole story was that he hated his parents. And he had a lot of other stories about why he hated his parents. But he never really thought they were worth a damn. And he's like, what do I need you for? When I needed you, you weren't there. And now I don't need you, then what the hell, I care. I mean, he even said, like, one time, like, his dad got remarried and then had another kid, and his kid had, like, you know, like, all these new, like, games, video games, all this other stuff, too. But then one time, like, you know, he didn't have much money, and his own son, Biff's own son, was sick, and he went and asked his dad for some money, and he's, oh, no, I can't give you anything. And so he's like, what the hell? Why do I even bother coming around here? I mean, you know, I mean, I kowtow myself before you and say, please, I mean, I really need some help for my kid. And then you tell me to go screw myself, and I'm like, you know, I don't, what do I need this for? I mean, so I'm, what I'm supposed to do, come here and act like, you know, all these good things you did when I was a kid? And, you know, it's like, you know, just go buy your new kid some more video games and stuff. How about that, you know? Anyway, so there are a lot of times people do hate their parents. And, I mean, like, the thing is it's not a big problem hating different family members in your family. I mean, you know, there's always people that say, man, there's no way. You can never hate your mom or your dad. And, like, okay, what if your dad raped you as a kid? Well, could you hate your dad then? It's like, well, you know, maybe, but you can't, you know, you gotta, like, find, like, forgiveness. And it's like, yeah, well, you didn't have to go through that. So you didn't have to find the forgiveness that this other person you're asking to find will have to do because to get over those kind of things. Or what about if your mother killed your sister? So, you know, just, I mean, come on, man. I mean, there's a lot of different things why people hate family members. And a lot of times they're very justified. Oh, okay, and she was talking about the signing away of the rights. And at the very end, she had something else here. She said, I convinced my dad not to, and I blocked all of their numbers from his phone. I also blocked all of them on social media and haven't talked to them since. Dude, I don't understand why he wouldn't do that. Like, he has, again, this is one of those things. It's like, why do people feel obligated to talk to people that benefit them in no way whatsoever, what form, shape, whatever? It doesn't help them at all. What is the purpose of that? I mean, really, think about it. You got somebody out there that you don't even give a shit about, but yet you're like, oh, well, if they call me or if they have an emergency, I have to keep their number on. But fuck them, man. Delete their fucking number. Tell them to go fuck themselves. Block everything from them. They try to call you another number, block that fucking number too. You don't need anything from them. You know, if they have an emergency, hopefully it's them dying. And then, you know, they're like, hey, I want to apologize. You know what you can do to apologize? Shove it up your ass, your dying ass. Go die. Anyway, leave me the fuck alone. Anyway. But I'm the same guy that told somebody one time, I said, hey, man, you know, I mean, you're not even invited to my funeral. So, I mean, hey, you know, I mean, I'm pretty callous about things. Number two, I haven't spoken to anyone in my family for 5 years. I came from a background of abuse, both physical and mental and emotional, as well. Okay, it said both physical as well as mental and emotional. I was saying, why'd you put it as both if you're going to say three things? Anyway, never mind. It's me. My family put the fun in dysfunctional. The final straw was around the holidays 5 years ago. I spent my weekend working on a gift for one of my brothers. He and his wife had a baby boy in late April, and for the holiday cards, they sent out pictures. So I had my mom get me pictures of my brother as a baby and convinced my sister-in-law to give me baby pictures of herself, too. I bought a frame that had three spots and put three pictures of their boy in the middle and three baby pictures of each of them on the side. Okay, when I gave my brother the gift, he was mad because we agreed at Thanksgiving that we weren't doing gifts that year. Later, he and my other brother pointed and laughed at me, calling me spoiled because I'm the youngest child. All right, look, if you say you're not going to give gifts and somebody gives you a gift, you just say thank you and it's like, all right, whatever. So I didn't get you a gift because I thought we weren't giving them, but hey, look, I appreciate it, all right? You know, it is what it is. But, I mean, I don't have anything for you because we kind of agreed on that. You know, I would just say that, let it be. And then, like, you know, the other one's laughing at you and pointing at you because you're spoiled. And he says this, I didn't say anything at the moment, but the next day I called my mom and told her I was upset. She said it was my fault because I was jealous of him. After that, I didn't call any of my siblings or my mom because I wanted to see if they would bother to contact me. Okay, and it goes on. It says, the only time I heard from them over the course of a year were my birthday to help me clean my mom. What? The only time I had heard from them over the course of a year were my birthday. She said, were my birthday. To help clean my mom's house and to make plans for the holidays. I decided if they couldn't pick up the damn phone once to see how I was doing, I didn't need a part of that. So the only times I had heard from them over the course of the year were my birthday and to help. I guess she meant and to help clean my mom's house. Okay, and to make plans for the holidays. My thing is this, if you decide to, like, pull somebody out of your life and you don't want to talk to them anymore, just give up. Just, you know, give up completely. I would have not even answered for any of these calls. I mean, even if they'd have called for your birthday, I'd be like, you know what, fuck you, I'm done with you. And then, but I'm damn sure not going to go clean the mom's house, the hell with that. And, I mean, you know, I'd just say, look, I mean, you know, you go over here, you laugh at me, you point at me, you call me this boy, what the fuck is wrong with you people? I'd be like, you know what, I'm just getting the fuck out of here. Here, look, here, I'm so spoiled, fuck you, fuck you, fuck you, none of you are cool, I'm out of here. All right, you know, just, now, yeah, fuck all them people, you don't need them. And, I mean, they don't need you. They damn sure don't need you. I mean, if they do need you, it's probably for subservient bullshit. All right, well, number three, my aunt, through marriage, is totally batshit and called the cops on us for taking my 16-year-old cousin to the dog park. We were gone for 40 minutes. My uncle knew about it, and we even mentioned we were going. They were staying at my home at the time for a short visit. So when we drove back to the house, we were really confused by the cop cars. The cops told me he felt sorry for my family because we had to deal with her. Once the cops left, I found out my aunt bit my uncle in the calf and threw my flower pots in my home. I kicked her out that day. Are you fucking kidding me? First off, let me tell you this. The best way for relatives to visit you is through a hotel. They have these things. They don't have to stay with you. They can stay on their own. Let them be crazy in their own place. All right? And then the second thing is, so this person goes over here. You try to help them out by taking their stupid little bratty kid out to some dog park. And then it's like, you know, I mean, come on. You would think they would want the respite. And then she just freaks out and then calls the police. And then for some reason, they get in some fucking argument. And then she's throwing your own shit at your uncle and bit him on the calf. Like, how the hell do you bite somebody on their calf? I mean, you have to be on the fucking floor. Anyway, I would have been like, fuck all y'all. Fuck your kid. Fuck you. Fuck everybody. I mean, I'm done with you. There's no way in hell. I mean, like, the uncle, I'd be like, look, you married that dumb bitch. And you get to stay with her. Fuck off. I should say asshole. I shouldn't say bitch. No. Like I said a long time ago, you know, trying to, you know, just because we shouldn't, like, derogatorily, you know, refer to somebody because of their sex as being bitch or anything like that. Yes. Because, I mean, you know, you really think about it. I mean, the truth of the matter, bitch is supposed to be somebody that just complains a lot. So a man can complain a lot. But really, you know, you should just call them assholes. But you can say bitch. I mean, you can call somebody a bitch. I don't really give a shit. You know, you can call a woman a bitch or a guy a bitch. But that shouldn't be your go-to, you know. Your go-to. Because, like, think about it. What if the woman is, like, basically just being an asshole and she's not really bitching at all and you call her a bitch? Then aren't you really just basically using it as a go-to word rather than explaining what she's doing, huh? Aren't you? Mm-hmm. I don't give a shit. Do what the fuck you want to do. But for me, I'm kind of like, you know, I mean, I'd rather address people by what they really are. Assholes, shitheads, dickheads, motherfuckers. Stuff like that, you know. And rather just go to random, well, because you're a woman, thus, you know. I mean, it's weird. You know, I guess you got a guy, you call him a dick. Whatever. And that doesn't mean you're a dick. You know, you can be just an asshole. Anyway, number four, my father was never there for me. He screamed at my mom all the time and blamed her for things she didn't do. She isn't the best in the best medical condition because she has epilepsy and surgery wounds, among other things. Her medical issues got worse over the years, and my dad didn't give a damn. Well, I did everything I could to support her. Then the divorce came around, and suddenly he showed interest in me. What is this? Well, I did everything I could to support her. Then the divorce came around. Okay, so I guess he divorced her mom. Although I didn't stay with him, I gave him the chance to stay in touch with me. Well, maybe he got interest in you because he thought that he was going to
1: have to pay less in child support because he knew that he was going to have to pay her because she probably had all these illnesses. She wasn't going to work. So it was going to, you know, end up in that regard. And he was thinking, well, at least maybe I'll get 20% visitation so I can not pay 100%, you know. Anyway, I gave him a chance to stay in touch with me. I was quickly disappointed when he preferred his stepson over me. I felt like the fifth wheel all the time, and it was too much to handle. I'm doing fine now because of a healthy, out-of-sight, out-of-mind mentality helped me build up my own life. That is a good way to look at it, like the out-of-sight, out-of-mind type of stuff. Yeah, like if you have bad people that basically just ruin your life and they basically bring nothing but, so said, negative vibes, or they're just always just negative pieces of shit, just chop them out of your life like a bad piece of cancer growing on your skin. You know, just cut that motherfucker out, you know, and you'll never miss them. You never will, because you know that when you go with them or do anything with them, it's always just a pain in the ass. So there you go. Yeah, that's my testimony. Number five, when my grandmother was dying, my mom was her primary caregiver. My uncle couldn't be bothered to visit or help out except to do things like make sure her last will and testament was up to date. Well, he wanted to get things in order before she passed. He was pissed that we got an addition on our house to add an accessible bathroom and bedroom for her. And he accused my mom of stealing his inheritance because she accepted the offer my grandma made to put forth a little money to help with it. She maybe gave us $5,000 on an $80,000 plus renovation. But in his mind, the whole thing was paid for from his money. Yeah, he was collecting. You know, grandma wasting her money. And so it's kind of like the Seinfeld one with George Costanza, where his parents, you know, they could either stay there and sit on the money in New York and not spend a lot because their income, but he'd have to see them all the time, which was a pain in the ass, or they'd go to Florida, spend all the money, and he wouldn't have to see them. So that was his two options. So at the end of it, you know, he figured, like, hey, they would have a lot of money, so he wanted them to stay there, but they said too late, they already decided they were going to leave. They discussed it with Kramer. All right, that was a good episode. After my grandma died, he didn't even wait until after the funeral to start going through her apartment and taking anything of value he might be able to sell. He's just a horrible person. When he dies, I won't be at his funeral. Well, yeah, I mean, I wouldn't see him ever again. I'm just telling him to go to hell. And the worst part about that kind of stuff is I'm the type of person that I just hate people so much that I would just basically say, you know what, take the fucking money. Get the fuck out of my life already. You know, you kind of buy something with that stuff. And I know sometimes it can be very expensive because you would stand to gain a lot more. But sometimes just the headache the person is, the best thing is even if you're supposed to get like $100,000 from your grandma or whatever the hell it is by selling off her shit or your mom or whatever it is, and you got to fight your brother over it. Sometimes, man, you just got to look at the stuff you got, and you're like, look, I don't want to fight this fucker over $100,000 and him bitching the whole time. I would rather him just take it and get out of my life already. So, you know, that's the way I am kind of about a lot of stuff. Number six, I don't like talking to my sister because I got fed up with being yelled at every day. She treated me more like a servant than her little sister. She forced me to do things for her and would start by asking nicely, but then she would yell and scream. She literally thinks her opinion is fact and other people's opinions are wrong. If I thought differently from her, then I got yelled at. My other sister screams at me too. I talked to her boyfriend recently and she's apparently still like this at age 24. She screamed at me for just about anything, and she would only do it when my parents weren't home, because my mom wasn't there when it happened. She didn't know who was lying, so she did nothing about it. This is my life for 17 years. It's kind of funny. They got these two, the picture shows two girls, and one girl's just like hugging the other girl while the other girl's got her hand down, like in her head in her hand. And the one that's hugging her is like flipping her off at the same time. So it's kind of a funny image. A little cute chick, but it's It's very funny. It's just like, I don't know, it looks weird. Anyway, and that's like a stock image from Getty. That's weird. That's what Getty comes up with, stock photos. I mean, I gotta come up with some weird stock photos like that for Getty. They're like, hey, look, I'm gonna make some stock photos of me flipping off little children. Anyway, and they're like, today in the news, some guy's going around flipping off little children. Anyway, you make money off that, then, I guess. They probably all do it AI now, but anyway. In my junior year of high school, I should have came up with that idea 10 years ago. In my junior year of high school, I became depressed and wanted to kill myself after a while. See, this is a big thing, too. Like, I always say that sometimes there's this high school bubble. And, like, especially with kids, you know, like, I mean, you know, that age, they think high school is their entire universe and the entire world. This is part of the reason why you should take kids to see different parts of the world when they're in high school, so they realize that, man, there's a whole other world going on out there, and this is not it. But yet, if you're just stuck there in high school and all you do is see the same people, then, you know, you can get depressed by a lot of different things. Like, you know, I'm not just saying bullies and all that bullshit, but I'm just saying, like, you can get depressed by the fact that, like, even nobody's bullying you. You could be depressed by the fact that, man, you know, these guys, the hot guys, they get the hot chicks, and that guy with that big wang, he gets the hot chick, and I've seen him in the shower, and I think I'm kind of attracted to him, and I like his big wang, but he gets hot chicks, and I ain't ever going to get a hot chick or a guy with a big wang. Maybe I could try to talk to him some more. But anyway, but the point is that, see, this is what happens in high school, you know, you kind of get, you realize that where your limitations are at, like, you're not going to be that person, and you think that this is your entire world, this is always the way it's going to be, and it may be, you may basically be relegated to be the middle of the pack, where you're not really getting bullied or anything else, but you're not going to get the hot chick or anything like that. It doesn't matter, like, you know, how many years go down the line. But it does feel like such a pressure cooker of emotion, because you feel like this is it. This is everything. You know, whether the world will be like this or not afterwards, it almost doesn't matter, because the world is like this now, because you don't understand the world. And I do think that a lot of times when kids get to travel and see different parts of the world, even that exposure to it, and then coming back to high school, they're like, yeah, you know, I mean, yeah, there's a way out. I mean, there's other places. I mean, there's things that go on, you know. I mean, I don't know. It does help a little bit. But if you never went anywhere and you're just stuck in high school and then things like this happen, you're probably going to become so depressed you will want to kill yourself. I mean, most kids are always depressed. They want to kill themselves. I mean, that's just basically the way it is for almost the littlest of things. But, you know, they don't go through with it or whatever. But you don't want to have a, you know, like I told my daughter a long time ago, I said, like, you know, when she was in middle school, I said, look, everybody in your middle school is a loser. All right. Get that through your head. First off, they're all losers. So don't act like, you know, well, this one guy or this one girl or whatever they're doing, they're losers. Okay. So it doesn't really matter what they think or what they say or anything else. Don't go out and get caught up in the idea. It's like, oh my God, what's his name? It's like, you know, doesn't really think well of me or highly of me or whatever the fuck. Who gives a shit? They're losers. So I told her that, you know, and I think it helped out. You know? Because, I mean, I taught, like, middle school before, and I realized, you know, middle school and high school, I said, you know, the kids, they need to realize that even the kids they look up to in their peer groups are losers, and they're never going to amount to anything. So what the fuck do you care what they think? You know, if they don't like you, they don't love you, or whatever, who gives a shit? They're losers. So that's what children need to learn, that other children are losers. And, you know, also your kid's probably going to be a loser too. And but, you know, hey, look, I mean, we're all losers in life. I mean, very few of us actually ever amount to anything. So, yeah, hey, well, that's the problem about being a loser. You just got to be a big fish in a small pond. That's all. Okay, let's go back to the story. In my junior year of high school, I became depressed and wanted to kill myself. And after a while, I was sent to a hospital. Eventually, I returned home and started outpatient treatment. I hid in a closet when I heard my sister come home, and she laughed at me for it. She said that she's there for me, and I can talk to her about my problems. But I told her that she's my problem. So what did she do for this extremely fragile suicidal girl? She yelled at me and accused me of lying. I couldn't take it anymore, so I ran out of the house and I ran into the woods, passing my parents in the garden. I stayed there for an hour or so. When I came back, I was just yelled at again. She finally moved out with her boyfriend, and now I don't need to deal with her. Okay, the other side of this thing is, okay, your sister moved out with her boyfriend. I don't know how old you are. I assume you're not 17 anymore because this is probably written, you know, of a story of something that occurred a few years back. But if you're 18 or definitely 19 or 20, move the hell out of your parents' place. Get the hell out of there. Go do something else. Live somewhere else. Forget about your family. Your parents were useless. Your sisters are useless. You don't need them. You don't need them. This is the funny thing. It's like, you know, it really is true, and it's kind of a sad thing. You know, I mean, in some ways, you can kind of trust your family more than strangers, and, you know, to an extent. But the thing is, you got to remember that you choose your friends based on their actions, their behaviors, their beliefs. You're given your family, so your family may be worse than strangers at times. This is the reason why, like, somebody says, I didn't know my dad was out killing people in the middle of the night. You see what I'm saying? Like, the strangers you ran across your entire life were all better than your dad because your dad was going out murdering people. And, like, if your dad's a BTK killer and you thought you had a good life as a kid, you probably were scared about, like, going out because somebody might, you know, hit you or do something to you. Meanwhile, your dad's going out and killing people. So this is what I mean to say. It's like, you know, you gotta think that you didn't pick your family. And if they're of no use to you, what do you want to be around them for? I mean, what benefit is it? What do you get out of it? And if the answer is none, and you basically just want to kill yourself over it, well, then guess what? You know, you probably should be around people that you can pick, that you can trust, that are safe people, and people that will help you. Because, you know, basically you're around the BTK killer, and you're worried that the people outside are going to be worse when they're scared of your dad. Scared of your dad. And you are, too, because you don't know your dad was a BTK killer. All right. Moving on. Number 7, there was a big family fallout in my mother's family 25 years ago. I was a teenager, and one of my uncles started dating a woman I call the puppet master because she was good at making people dance while she pulled the strings. She split the family apart by spreading lies and churning people against each other just for the fun of it. She even went so far as to call the police on a guy who was reading bingo numbers in a club. She lied about him stealing money, but really, she just wanted to take over the club and kick him out. The story was blown out of proportion and even ended up in a local newspaper. Ultimately, the man was able to clear his name and started a new club elsewhere. My uncle isn't dating her anymore, but she's still doing this to others. Yeah, there's a lot of people that like doing that. There's this other thing, too, with, like, relationships where, say, for instance, like, you have a friend. Like, this happens a lot more with women than guys because, you know, I mean, women are able to maneuver guys around a little bit easier. But also, it does happen more with women. So, even aside from all that. But the idea is that, like, a woman will see a guy with their friend. Like, say their friend is dating some guy, and they have a pretty stable relationship. And then what they'll do is they'll try to go out there and have sex with the guy or do something with the guy so that they'll break up the relationship. So they'll create this toxicity. Or they will be in a relationship, and everything's going great, and they'll do something to screw it up or get attention to themselves or whatever because they feed upon that attention and they like the chaos of the situation. There's all a bunch of different things, like, you know, like women that, you know, they go from one abusive relationship to another because they actually seek out that abuse because the guy's controlling and the guy's controlling so much that most women would say that's just insane. I don't want to be a part of it. But that one woman realizes life is a chaotic series of events, and this guy kind of controls the series of events, and herself, of course. And so, thus, that guy, through his control, makes life a little less chaotic for her, and she likes that. And also the other side of that is the guy may be beating her, and she can tell her friends, "Oh, I always find bad guys. They always beat me." And she gets attention. She feeds off the attention. Very weird things, but it always happens to women that if you see a woman that goes out constantly with guys that beat her and treat her like crap, she's not just accidentally finding them. She's seeking them out. You know, the old adage, you know, after a while, you got to stop blaming the, stop praising the offense and start blaming the defense. So, all right. Yeah, this one woman here, she just psycho. She loves seeking them out. You know, the old adage, you know, after a while, you got to stop blaming the, stop praising the offense and start blaming the defense. So,

out of his house on July 3, okay, July 3rd, because he said we moved his shower head, left a ceiling fan on, left soda cans around, and ate him out of house, even though we bought all our own food. We had a 14-hour drive back to my hometown. It was 6 p.m., and we were exhausted from the day we already had. I haven't talked to him since. Well, this one here, let me tell you this. It sounds like, I mean, you were able to drive back, so you're semi-adult, I'm assuming. Why don't you go move in your own damn place and invite your own damn friends over there? Because I've got to say, I'm taking the side of your dad here, because I got to say, I don't want adult kids living with me. I mean, period. If you're an adult, go live as an adult. Otherwise, you're not an adult, you're a little child. And if you're a little child, guess what? You can't have friends over because it's my damn house, ain't your house. And until you go out there and become an adult and you got your own place, you can invite all the friends over you want, do whatever the hell you want, because I don't give a shit because you can lock your own damn door and I don't got to see what's going on the other side of it. This is a big problem with a lot of kids nowadays, and I do think that, like, this is the funny part. The dad probably said, "Look, I'm going to help you out. You can stay with me for a bit. Don't fuck with my shit and don't fuck with me." And he probably was very blatantly clear about it, but then this guy, "Oh, we bring the friends over, man. We're just hanging out, like, July 3rd. What are we going to do?" And then, like, he starts out with, like, the little things, like, "All we did was move his shower head. That's all we did, man. He just freaked out." And then it's like, "And we left the ceiling fan on, and they just freaked out. And we left a bunch of soda cans around, and he freaked out. And ate him out of house and home, but we bought the stuff." It's like, come on, man. Just move the fuck out and quit your little bitching. The funny thing is, like I say, like when I was 18, 2 weeks out of graduating high school, I moved the fuck out. I didn't want to be with my parents. I didn't want to be in my parents' house. I wanted to be on my own. And I was. And I've been doing it ever since. And it's been great. And I never really had to apologize to anybody. I mean, my moves were my moves. Whatever I did, I did. Wherever I had to be, I was, And I just gotta say, this is just stupid. Just don't be that guy. Don't be that guy where you gotta. The one of the worst things I could think of is having to move back in with your parents. That would just. I mean, considering my parents, even if I had like really great parents that were really nice, and they did all this stuff, and they wanted like you to be there, and they cleaned your room, and they did all these other things instead of just bitching at you all the time, like my mom would do. I couldn't even imagine it. I just couldn't even imagine it. And this guy here, he has no qualms about living with his dad. He's like, "Man, my dad's a douche. We're just leaving, the ceiling fan on, like, you shower head, what's the problem, man? He just needs to get over it." I don't give a fuck. I mean, if you ain't got anywhere to go, you ain't got anywhere to go. You had nowhere to go. You came to your dad let you in, and now you have nowhere to go because you didn't know how to maintain the situation. So, in reality, you are the dickhead. And the thing is, you say, "I haven't talked to him since." Well, maybe he hasn't talked to you since because he's tired of your shit. And you just hadn't called him because you don't know how to pay your fucking phone bill without your dad. Maybe that's it. I don't know. All right, number nine. I think that story was backwards. Number nine. I only speak to my grandmother who raised me. I don't speak to my aunt or uncle because they are the laziest people I've ever met. And they act entitled to help from others. Entitled to help from others when they are perfectly capable of working and providing for themselves. Okay, I guess they're entitled to help. Need some commas in there. I don't talk to my other aunt because or aunt because when I was younger, she and my grandmother had a custody battle over me. And the things that my aunt did during the time to try to get custody of me were truly horrible to the rest of the family. Okay, so this one's kind of convoluted, but look, I mean, like, if you don't like somebody in your family because of the way they treat either other members of your family or yourself, you are completely fine to let them go. Just let them be. Don't ever deal with them again.

0: I don't know. I don't know. I mean, just go. Walk. I mean, what do you need them for? Doesn't make any sense to me. Alright, I haven't spoken to my father in 20 years. He wasn't there when I needed him as a kid. I only saw him once between 1969 and 1980. And in the few times I interacted with him after that, it was like talking to a stranger. I just stopped calling him, and he never called me. Others said my dad doesn't understand why I stopped talking to him, but there's no relationship, so I don't see the point. Okay, this is a situation where your dad really didn't do anything bad to you. It's kind of hard to point out. Now, you say, well, hey, you didn't see him between 1969 and 1980. Well, you got to think, 1969 and 1980 is, you know, 11 years, all right? So I only saw him once. Okay, what if, and I'm just putting this out as a big what if, but what if your mom would beat the shit out of your dad every time he came around, and then she would try to call the cops and say he was beating the shit out of her or something. Or maybe something like that happened, and he was so freaked out by the event, he's like, you know what, I'm not going to even go there. Because I don't want to go there, and then she calls the cops, and then eventually they arrest me or something like this. I just don't need it. And then, you know, like, when he finally grew up, he was like, I really don't know what else to say to you, but, I mean, I wish, you know, I'd have been there, but your mom's such a bitch, but I don't want to say anything bad about your mom in front of you because I'm a nice guy. And then you're like, man, he totally doesn't understand me, so I stop calling him. And it's like, a friend of mine that, you know, he had his kid, and then his ex-wife didn't want, you know, him to see his kid, and was always just a big pain in the ass about everything. So he really didn't see his kid and then everything. And then his ex-wife was like, man, your dad's such a douche. All he does is send the minimum amount for child support. Never gives me a tip. And, you know, like, I can barely afford the new kitchen that I just bought because of all the child support. And I want to redo my living room, but I can't get it because, like, I'm going to have to wait, like, at least another couple of months until I get more child. You know, and then you just keep talking shit about your dad, and you keep thinking your dad sucks so much, and you believe your mom, and your mom's just some money-grubbing asshole. And then, you know, eventually, you know, you get in a situation like this guy's in, and he's like, well, you know, it's my dad's fault. I'm not going to talk to him. And I knew a guy, like, his son was that way. His dad's like, you know, man, you know, like, it's your fault, man. You never want to talk to me. And he's like, dude, your mom will never. He's like, never mind. You don't think about my mom. My mom's a saint. She always told me about how you just pay the bare minimum, only $1,000 a month for child support, and how she could only buy a new vehicle every 6 months. You're an asshole. Anyway. And how she only had just, like, a little bit of money to buy the finest whiskey for her boyfriend. That's all. Yeah, yeah. And so then what happened with this guy was that his son, you know, got pissed off at him. Same thing like this. But, you know, he said, and spoke my, but this guy hadn't spoken to his father in 20 years. That's a longer time. But so this guy was, you know, his son was like about, you know, 19, didn't want to talk to his dad. 20, didn't want to talk to his dad. Then his son is about 21 and has his own kid. All right. And then, you know, he started thinking, you know, like, well, maybe, you know, he brings dad in. But, you know, he doesn't do anything. I mean, 22, didn't do anything. Then by 23, his wife starts leaving him, and he has a bunch of problems with his wife, and he can't really see his kid and everything else. So by the time the kid's 24, who does he call? He calls his dad, and he's like, you know, you're right, man. I mean, mom treats you like shit, and my wife treating me like shit now, and you know, really, I don't know why I was hard on you. And he's like, yeah, now you see the way it is. It's not that easy. You know, you can't go over there and see your kid all the time when, you know, your wife's going to just charge you with, you know, as soon as you get there, she's going to call the cops and say you beat her, you know, because she just wants you to get arrested and wants to ruin your life and everything else. And so you just stay the hell away. I mean, you know, that's the thing. And so that's probably what happened to this guy. He just stayed the hell away from 1969 to 1980. He's like, you know, I can't even come by you. You can't even come by there to see you. So sometimes it's the case. Like I say, this one here, I think, you know, the person should have reached out, you know. But, I mean, whatever, it's your life. The other one, going back to that other stupid asshole that, you know, was like, man, my dad was so pissed because he moved the shower head. All right, look at this. That guy said he had a 14-hour trip back. They were already tired from not working, partying all day, and they had to drive back. But the funny thing also about that story is that why didn't you just like go get a hotel for the night? It's like, oh wait, you didn't have any money because you waste all your money on bullshit you have. You don't even make enough to do anything because you either don't really work at all, or you sometimes work, or you basically just work enough so you can smoke weed all day and you don't have to do anything. She think, man, I can't really afford anything with a good job, so I might as well have a shitty job and pay a little bit of things. I can buy all the weed and all the shit I want and just sit around in the house all day. You ever think about that? I see that a lot. Like, that's a lot with kids nowadays. Like, they think that because, man, any job I get is not going to be able to afford me an apartment, so I might as well just get a shittier job than I could get, not work as hard, and then blow all my money on bullshit, and just live with my parents, and just blow it on bullshit. And then at the end of the day, if anything ever happened, I would not have any money at all. That's the, they actually do that a lot. And it's always surprising me when I see that. I'm like, you got this job, and you instead of getting a job that where you can make maybe not enough to have an apartment, but at least enough, like if you're staying with your parents, you're going to save so much goddamn money up. If you have a job you're really working your ass off to, that you may be able to, put a down payment on a house or something like that, for all you're going to work after a couple 5 years. Anyway, so, but instead of doing that, instead of doing the job that wasn't enough to get an apartment, they get a crappier job that they only have to work a few hours a week, and then, they just use that money to go spend on weed and don't do anything with the money. They don't save any money, they don't have any money. They're just like, what is that? You're spinning their wheels kind of thing, not doing shit. I know, it's pathetic. I mean, at least like if you got an go get a job that gets all, as much money as you can get and works about as much as you can to make the most amount of money you can get. And then you say, man, I still can't get an apartment. Well, if your parents let you live in with them, you want to do that job for a few years, save up money, and figure out what you're going to do from there. That's one option. Or option B is figure out somebody else you can move in with. And maybe it's a chick, maybe it's a guy, like, or maybe it's, like not sexual relationship, but just friends or whatever the deal is. Move the hell out and then basically start making your own expenses and make yourself responsible to yourself. Be your own boss in that regard. Not that you're, your own boss, your own company, but you're your own boss of your own responsibilities. And eventually you'll look at it like, well, this. And then eventually one day, you get like a promotion or be better at something or eventually find your wheel house in life, and then you can get your own apartment. And then when you get your own apartment, then you can get somebody else that could have their own apartment too. And then now you got two people that two apartments. So guess what you can afford now? Probably a house. And see, that's the way you get out. You don't get out by saying, man, even if I got that job that paid the most amount of money that I'm probably going to get, I should probably not do that because, I'm just going to be living in my parents' house anyway, so I might as well take a job and earn, 4 hours worth of pay a week and, spend that on weed. Come on, dude. Don't be a fucking loser. All right. Number 11. I don't speak to most of my family's, my father's family, especially my sister and my father. My sister is condescending because she thinks she's better than me. Due to the fact that I had to drop out of college for mental health reasons. She always brags about how hard she worked because she's getting her master's degree in education. She bullied me a lot in middle and high school. Wow, y'all really knew each other well. Okay, I guess it's like you're my sister. Okay, your sister. Oh, I thought it was your aunt or something, anyway, or something. I wouldn't pay attention. She bullied me a lot in middle school and high school, and she humiliated me while my mother shrieked at me to fight back. Okay, she would just barge in on me in my room and in my shower, in the shower, and even got my friends to join her bullying. She treats me like I'm stupid, and because of my depression and societal anxiety, and also talks shit about me behind my back. She's a mean person, and yet I was always there for her, though all through all her issues. Meanwhile, she was never there for me. My father does similar things, but so much worse. Well, she didn't write about her father, which does worse things than her sister, but she wanted to write about her sister, so whatever the hell. Let's talk about her sister. Here's your answer, and you're probably gonna know what it is. Move the fuck out. Move the fuck out of your parents' house. See your mom when you want to. Forget about your dad and your sister. Guess what? You're a grown motherfucking adult. You don't need your fucking sister no more. I mean, you really didn't need your sister when you were a kid. It sounded like she was just pain in the ass, so what does it matter? Now that you're a grown ass adult, guess what? Fuck her, and you don't have to see her again. And then when she gets, problems or this, that, or the other, and she needs help, well, she better turn to people that want like her and want to help her, because you ain't one of them. All right, moving down. Number 12. I have a self-centered dickwad cousin who is always happy to take advantage of any unwary relative. He totally destroyed the rental property of our grandmother was letting him live in without paying any rent or bills, and she even gave him extra spending money from her retirement plan as a teacher. Meanwhile, he couldn't be bothered to do even the simplest task to help out anyone who was helping him. The grandmother, I guess, didn't do anything to him, but I mean, he fucked over the apartment and everything else. And this is kind of like the other story where the guy, let his son move back in, and we were just talking about earlier. And he said, like, man, like, all I do is move the shower head. And, this is probably this guy's the same complaint. He's like, man, I just moved grandma's shower head. That's all I ever did. And it's like, yeah, and you kept punching her walls and, like, ripped out all the light fixtures. And it's like, well, that too, but it was really about that shower head. She got all freaked out and had to make the move. And, the thing is that it's like if somebody gives you a chance, really what they should do is they should put fine perimeters on it. And if you break any of that stuff, make you get the fuck out and your chance is over. Because when somebody gives you a chance, it's usually because you did something. You fucked up your first chance, and they said, well, I'm going to give you a second chance. And guess what? Nobody owes you a third chance. They really don't owe you the second chance. You should be happy you have the second chance. And instead of looking at the second chance as a way to continue what you did on your first chance and fucking that up, you need to change your life. You need to, like, just realize, like, hey, look, second chances don't always come around, and they may not last forever. But I mean, I don't know. Like, sometimes I think these guys just abuse people, and then they go and they take more money and they do this stuff and they act like they can never do anything. I think that also helps them get those things. So, like, the grandmother's like, oh, I feel so sorry for him. Whereas the grandmother doesn't feel sorry for the one that actually works and tries to do everything and it's really struggling. She feels sorry for the guy that's just a complete scumbag loser and just wants to use people. And so, thus, like, the one that's, really struggling, he's never going to ask grandmother for any money, but grandmother's never going to think about giving him any money because she thinks, well, he's got his life set, but this other guy, he just can't get it together. Grandma, you ain't going to get it together for him either. You just need to tell that motherfucker, hey, there's the street. Go sleep on it. Number 13, my biological dad was a total fuck up. From what I remember, he was a nasty drunk with numerous problems that I've stopped caring about. He wasn't living with us for a while, but one day he just left for good for a vacation to Thailand and never came home. Oh, he went to go fuck women. I mean, the funny thing is that I remember somebody had mentioned that they said, like, the story was that they said, like, this guy came to the Philippines to meet this one girl or something like that, and then he met her. And of course, like, they have sex and everything else because that's what he was there for. And then she said, yeah, we're gonna get married and all this other stuff. And of course, he said, well, I gotta go to Thailand because I got some friends there and some business associates to take care of. I was like, that guy totally basically just used you for sex because you're some virgin. Then he goes to Thailand to bang some other chicks because, he probably either got some other ones lined up or whatever. And he's not, unless he's from Thailand, it's probably not going to be something where, you just ended up going to Thailand. Unless you visited many countries in Southeast Asia and Thailand just happened to be one of them or your business through there, don't give me this shit, especially this guy. He's a scumbag. He went to vacation in Thailand. He probably met somebody, you know, whatever, banging a bunch of the chicks, blah, blah. So what I didn't expect was having the entire family turn there. Nothing against people from Thailand. I mean, there's a lot of great people from Thailand. Doesn't, and I don't like the image that everybody tries to act like any woman from Thailand. Well, what were you, like a prostitute or something? No. I mean, prostitution doesn't. But it's not the Thai people themselves. It's that people view this as a place to go have sex. So when you hear somebody that they never leave the United States and the first place they want to go to is Thailand, well, there's a reason for that. You know, it's just because the known, the known activities that take place there, that take place in a lot of other countries, and probably they could have went somewhere else that was more, you know, cheaper or whatever, you know, than Thailand, but they went to Thailand because that's the place they need to go. You know, I mean, you go to Colombia for cocaine, you go to Thailand for, you know, what you want to go for. All right, anyway.
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Hello, everyone. It's Lily. I'm hoping you're doing well. Before we get into our haunts, I'm going to be talking about more UFO information. This is according to Apple News and Outkick.com. It's an excerpt from David Hookstead's show. He says the retired Navy admiral alleges UFOs may have non-human control. Now, retired Rear Admiral Tim Gallaudet is a leading voice, as you know, in America with UAPs. But he thinks what's going on may not really have a human explanation. Okay? He says, I've not seen an alien, and we don't even, that's really not the best term in addition to extraterrestrial, because what we really don't know is where they come from, what their nature is, and again, their intentions. The term that's used in the UAP Disclosure Act and the Age of Disclosures films is non-human intelligence. That I can say I know we are aware of, a higher order of non-humans who have intelligence that direct the movement of these phenomena. I've not seen one, but then what I do know is that the nature of some of these craft is so advanced and so apparently obviously under intelligent control that the only conclusion we can make, and that has been made by those that I've read into these programs, is that I know there's some kind of higher order, non-human intelligence directing them. And I know this from the fact that, and I've seen data video of objects that are so clearly not ours or our adversaries, and objects that move between the ocean and the atmosphere and back without any visible interruption and disturbance of the sea surface and high rates of speed. We don't have that. And that's an excerpt from David Hookstead. Now, he was also used, by the way, on Fox News and on Apple News. Now, another one that is very interesting comes from Russ Kohlhart at News Nation about, we've talked about this for years in hidden corners, but there are allegedly moon towers. Are these bases on the lunar surface? Well, here's what we hear from News Nation. Images of mysterious structures on the lunar landscape are sparking questions about possible remnants of other galactic civilizations that were left behind during their previous visits to the Earth's moon. Now, just in case this is new to you, the Richard Hoagland books are exceptional if you want to read more on this. And he convinced me there just might be something up there. Now, Ross talked to theoretical physicist Manelli, who's known as Max, Dirakshani. He joined Reality Check with Russ Kohlhart to discuss the possibility of maybe artificial structures on the moon. And these all come from anomalies in NASA's lunar photographs. Now, Derek Shani says the moon and Mars are two of the most natural candidates for places to leave something. He points to a series of images previously released by NASA that appear to show tall tower-like shapes with shadows. He says, I've actually calculated based on the known sun angle how long and how tall the structure is. And it turns out to be about 95 feet, which is roughly the height of the Artemis II rocket that sent astronauts to the moon recently. He added there appears to be debris surrounding these tower-like structures, almost like track marks. He insists that it's not as if these structures skidded in from somewhere. There's no series of craters that indicated that it bounced to arrive here. They're just here, sitting here in this otherwise consistent terrain. Now, Derek Shani notes that because NASA images may contain anomalies, some may interpret them as evidence of unusual objects.
But depending on the lighting, the shadows, and the image quality, those interpretations can vary, with some leaning toward the argument that the images show signs of extraterrestrial life. Now, he says, even if the intention is to hide things or scrub these images of genuine anomalies, some things will fall through the cracks. He argues that if scientists outside of NASA can find anomalies in NASA's data, it's hard to believe NASA hasn't found similar anomalies or possibly the same ones. He says, hopefully we can get some answers from the new administrator of NASA, especially in connection with President Trump's recent pledge to release all of the files related to extraterrestrials. Now, that leaves us with a lot of questions, because I have argued with other people who study UFO and, shall we say, unusual phenomena, and they tell me they're fascinated particularly with the 8-armed star with this first dump of information, whereas I was most interested in the fact that, as I told you last week, NASA stuff to me is really reliable in this sense. And for all the people who made fun of Buzz Aldrin, he basically told us there was something up there. So something to think about. I'll keep you updated on all this. We're all waiting for the next dump. And from what I'm hearing, the dumps are going to get progressively more, I don't like the word shocking. I would say deep. We're going to go deeper so that the American people will not be frightened. Unless you lived under a rock for the last 50 years, I don't think there's anything to be frightened about, but this is what's going on, and at least we have some disclosure so far. Now, let's get back to our haunts, state by state, here in America, and we're going to Arizona. Arizona is a fascinating state when it comes to the paranormal. Not only do they have haunted locations, they have historic mining towns that are haunted locations, and they often have ghostly apparitions, disembodied voices, and paranormal activity. So it's a state that if you've got a paranormalist in the family, they won't be disappointed, and you can go for the history, you can go for the weather, whatever you want to go for, but there's a lot of fun things in Arizona. In fact, I really can't fit it into an hour, but we're going to try. The first hotel you might want to check out is the Jerome Grand Hotel in Jerome. This is a very interesting story. It was originally a 1920s hospital with thousands of deaths, and it's considered the most haunted spot in Arizona, with reports of coughing, footsteps, and a spirit called the Swamper. Now, any good historical building has some mysteries to offer. And, you know, as a building ages, some rumors and gossip happen, especially if there were events that went on in that building. But the Jerome Grand Hotel has been documented over the years. Now, it's on a steep slope looming over the town. Most kids in town were marched up to the hospital for any inoculations they needed, and when someone in the family was sick, they would have to go visit them in the hospital. However, this hospital was closed in 1950, and that was due to the changing population. Now, the official closing of the mine operations in Jerome in 1953, well, I think you can figure, can you say ghost town? This town has a very interesting look and feel. But someone bought it and started work in 1994 and said that during the first month, there was a feeling of uncertainty. Now, you wonder, was he having uncertainty about buying this? Did he have uncertainty on what he wanted it exactly to do with it? But he says it was a feel that your presence
was an issue. The energy was such that you didn't know if you were welcome or not. In the second month of his working there, day after day, the feeling started to relax, and then one day during the second month, it totally went away. During the following months, there became a feeling of protective nature. Now, this owner is not into hauntings nor ghost stories, but said if the spirits that be are happy, he's happy. There have been a couple of TV shows on the spirit nature of the hotel and a number of psychics who visited the property. The owner says that out of the many visiting psychics over the years, three of them seemed to pick up a number of things that were both really highlights of the past and present. Two psychics said the head nurse, or the nurse in charge, as the one said, was upset with the removal of the desks. Both psychics were in what is now the restaurant lounge area, and originally that was the dispensary and main entrance for the hospital. The owner told each psychic the original dispensary desks were in storage. The psychics did not know each other and visited more than a year apart. Later, upon leasing out the restaurant lounge in 2003, the new tenant had seen the two cabinets stored in the back of one of the garages and asked the owner if he could use them in his restaurant. So the original dispensary counters, and there is high for that a nurse or a pharmacist could stand and do their work. These were relocated within a few feet of their original placement. To date, the head nurse has made no more complaints. Well, at least not about the desks themselves. The hotel owner will admit that there are spirits, but he thinks they're a lot happier now to be occupying a hotel instead of a hospital. They are dealing with a clientele that are here by choice and not necessity now. Now, we got to talk about the Swamper. That's a well-known spirit at the Jerome Grand. It's believed to be the ghost of a former maintenance worker who continues his duties even in the afterlife. He's associated with the hotel's boiler room and at times confused with the tragic tale of Claude Harvey. This is a bearded spirit, is one of many apparitions reported in the historic former hospital who have frequently been seen and heard by staff and guests. The Swamper is seen around the boiler room, maintaining the building as he did in life. Now, Claude Harvey, they have his name, and many reports identify a burly bearded man, who they've also identified as the Swamper, as the spirit of Claude Harvey, who was a maintenance man there, who died under mysterious circumstances in 1935. Now, how mysterious were these? Well, his body was found under the Otis elevator. Now, the hotel, a former hospital, is considered Arizona's most haunted. There's a spirit cat on the third floor, a woman in white, and the sounds of giggling children. Guests often report cold chills, phantom footsteps, and apparitions in the halls of the Jerome. The hotel, formerly known as the United Verde Hospital, well, they keep their traditions going. But understand, this is no small situation. Not over 9,000 deaths occurred there in its 30 years of operation. Another hotel that's quite interesting is the Copper Queen Hotel in Bisbee. Now, they have reports of over 16 spirits, including a woman in white and a young boy. Now, they have three ghosts in the Copper Queen. One of the ghostly residents is an older gentleman with long hair and a beard. He is usually seen wearing a top hat and a black cape. When he's around, guests and staff smell the aroma of cigar. He often appears in doorways and sometimes as a shadow in the rooms, which are located on the fourth floor. The second ghost and the most famous
is a woman in her 30s by the name of Julia Lowell. Now, she was a prostitute, and she used the hotel for, well, her business, shall we say. Unfortunately, she fell madly in love with one of her clients, and so she told him this. But once she told him, he no longer wanted to see her. She took her own life at the hotel. Guests and staff at the hotel say that they feel their presence on the second and third floors of the west side of the building. Male staff and guests have reportedly hearing a female voice whispering in their ear. And strangely, she really has a fetish for men's feet. Others have also reported seeing her dancing provocatively at the foot of the stairs. As a tribute to her, one of the rooms in the hotel is named the Julia Lowell Room. Now, the third ghost is also the youngest, and it is the ghost of a little boy. His presence in the hotel is explained through his relatives or parents who once worked in the hotel. It's reported that he drowned in the San Pedro River. Now, guests have reported objects being moved by a little ghost in the room. They often hear footsteps in the halls and giggling. Now, the little boy is very interesting because you only hear him. You never see him. The Copper Queen has a very interesting history, if you're going just for the history. The Phelps Dodge Mining Company built the hotel as a place for investors and dignitaries. The construction of the Copper Queen started in 1898 and was finally completed in 1902. Do you hear the boys going crazy in the background? Three little Ewoks, all making as much noise as they possibly can. Construction was not easy, as they had to blast away large portions of the mountainside to build this hotel. The walls also were built 2 feet thick to keep it cool during the hot summer months. Now, this hotel has gone through a lot of changes over the year, but has remained dedicated to its mission of providing weary travelers and guests with an excellent place to stay when they are far away from the comforts of home. The original hotel had 73 rooms. It also had a courtyard building adjacent to it that was built for lawyers' offices. The hotel has 5 floors, but the 5th floor only contains the mechanics for the elevator. It had a parking lot at one time, but then in the 70s, the owners decided that a pool would better benefit the hotel and its guests instead of this parking lot. It was constructed in 1902, this wonderful hotel, and it is Arizona's oldest continuously operating hotel. And over the years, well, it's developed some of a reputation. So we have our former prostitute, which is very sad. In fact, she took her life in the bathtub of room 315, but she does wander the halls if you can't get that room. The young boy, he's believed to still roam the hotel searching for his mother. Numerous former guests and employees have said to have never left the hotel. So you've got extra staff members, if you will, hanging around. One such lingering spirit is Howard, a former front desk clerk, who continues to keep a watchful eye on the current staff, ensuring they maintain the high standards that were upheld during his tenure. Well, this may be the obvious choice for some of us, but let's start out on the hotel. There's a place called the Ghost City Inn in Jerome, but there's also the Hotel Monte Vista in Flagstaff, Arizona, which is renowned for its paranormal activities. Guests have various hotel encounters. There's a diligent bellhop who's not alive and a coughing former guest. In room 210, a disembodied voice announces room service when there isn't any. And in room 305, a rocking chair moves mysteriously on its own. This hotel has a dark past with connections to, wait for it, murdered sex workers, secret tunnels, and a hidden speakeasy during Prohibition. Notable spirits include, yep, wait for it,
the meat man in room 220 and an elderly woman in room 305's rocking chair, and the two sex workers are in room 306. Other ghostly encounters will be the phantom bellboy, the crying infant in the basement, and the dancing couple in the cocktail lounge. Now, despite the fact that it's pretty haunted, the Monte Vista remains a popular destination for tourists and locals alike, offering a mix of history, mystery, and modern amenities. Now, also in Jerome, there's a place that is named the Ghost City Inn. Keep in mind, Jerome is a really haunted town. This hotel was a bed and breakfast with a haunted history that dates back to 1890. The house itself originally built to house miners working away from home, and the building has served various purposes over the years, including being an ashram, a restaurant, several other businesses, before it became a bed and breakfast again in 1994. While renovations have been made, the hotel has maintained many of its historical charm, such as uneven floors and old-fashioned ceilings. As the name Ghost City Inn may suggest, the hotel is known for its paranormal activity. Guests have reported witnessing apparitions, hearing disembodied voices, and seeing doors slam shut by unseen forces. Now, the suites have their own spooky tales. The Cleopatra room stands out as the most active. In there, guests may encounter a playful female spirit, and she likes to make her presence known. Despite the atmosphere, there are beautiful rooms with balconies, and you get to see beautiful views, and it's an intriguing place. It's an intriguing place to spend the night with some spirits. So there you go. I still wonder, I could not get anything more on the meat man in room 220 of the other hotel, and I just don't want to know, if you know what I'm saying. There's also a place called the Red Garter Inn in Williams. This place sounds almost too good to be true for the average paranormal aficionado. It's a former brothel and saloon where guests report shaking beds and a woman in black. While bunking down at the Red Garter Inn in Williams, you will not only sleep alongside a rich history, but you might have a ghost sleeping next to you. That's sort of an invitation I don't know if I want or not. Depends on the mood I'm in. Probably the same for you. Now, it has been standing for more than a century, serving as first a saloon, then a bordello, a rooming house, a general store, and even more businesses. It was built in 1897 by August Tesloff, a German tailor who planned to cash in on the expected silver and copper boom anticipated at the Grand Canyon. The building first housed a saloon on the first floor and a brothel with a parlor and eight cribs, figure that one out, upstairs, where the girls were often known to hang out of the windows, calling to the working men below. A steep flight of stairs known as the Cowboy's Endurance Test led the girls to the upstairs rooms. Now, the second floor also boasted a two-story outhouse off the back of the building so that brothel guests wouldn't have to navigate the steep stairs once again. Not really sure what a two-story outhouse would be like. I don't know if I want to. Now, behind the saloon, two rear rooms of the building once housed Chinese railroad workers who both lived and operated a chop house and an opium den in their small little space. During this time, the local sheriff was often called to the site to investigate a murder, but when he arrived, there was nothing out of the ordinary. At one point, the tales became so frequent that the local garbage collector was lowered into the cesspool below the outhouses, yes, you heard me right, only to be lifted back up once he was put down the cesspool, having found nothing. That's a job I don't think I want. How about you?
The saloon operated for years by Longino Mora, a notable figure as a U.S. cavalry scout. His heroism was in the Indian Wars. He was born in 1948 in Socorro, Mexico. He also became legendary in Williams for having 5 wives and 25 children over the years. When his youngest child was born, his oldest child was 60 years old. Okay, we'll leave that one alone. The salon in Bordello thrived as miners, loggers, cowboys, and railroad workers stopped in for a drink and to partake of the services of the ladies upstairs. By the turn of the century, Williams had gained a reputation as a rough and rowdy frontier town filled with saloons, brothels, gambling houses, and opium dens. Soon, the town restricted the houses of vice to an area called Saloon Row on Railroad Avenue. Though Arizona outlawed the prostitution in 1907, the law was still only loosely enforced. Even during Prohibition, well, you had the saloon and the brothel still operating, hiding their bar and poker tables behind a divider. Both businesses continued to operate successfully until the mid-40s, 1940s, that is, when a murder was committed on the stairs of Red Garter, leading to a citywide crackdown of houses of ill repute. This led to the closure of the saloon and brothel after more than 40 years of operation. Then other businesses went into this building, including a rooming house and a general store. In 1979, a man named John Holst bought the building and continued to lease it out until 1994. At that time, he renovated the building, converted the 8 cribs into 4 guest rooms. I guess in this case, a crib would be a small room for the girls, if you know what I'm saying, okay? And they each had a bathroom, and he opened the Red Garter Bed and Bakery. Now, after opening, guests and staff immediately felt ghostly activity, including the sounds of footsteps when no one was around, doors mysteriously slamming, and strange clunking noises heard throughout the building. Though one might think that the spiritual activity could be attributed to the murder that occurred on the stairway or the many missing people during the Chinese opium days, the spirit is said to be that of a young girl. No one knows her name, and they don't know why. Guests have explained her as a Hispanic girl with long dark hair dressed in a white nightgown. That one guest claimed to have contact with her, and she said her name was Eva. While most of the guests of the historic inn still get a good night's sleep, others have reported their beds shaking or someone continually touching their arms. The most unusual phenomena there is that the ghost sometimes appears to be visible in photographs. One such photograph that owner John Holtz frequently shows his guests is a 1934 picture of the unsmiling faces of Longino, his 5th wife, Clara, and their 25th child, Carmina. But oddly, the photograph also portrays a woman behind the counter, standing before a mirror, smiling broadly. The woman is not reflected in the mirror she stands in front of, but this indeed might be the mysterious Eva. Well, now it's the Red Garter Inn. It's listed on the National Register of Historic Places, and it's a fun bed and breakfast experience that downplays Eva's stories as greatly exaggerated, but the legend and the experiences live on. We're going to get to another place in Jerome. There's a lot of places in Jerome that have some interesting stories attached to them. And we'll do that right after this break on New Aeon Now on Unexplained Radio.

0: And we're back.
1: I'm Lily. This is New Aeon Now. We're talking about Arizona haunts tonight. And I'm continuing with the story of the Connor Hotel, also in Jerome. And again, the Connor Hotel is tragedy and survival. It was founded by David Connor in 1898, and the hotel was designed to be an upscale lodging option featuring elegant rooms, a lively bar room, and various entertainment options. Over the years, the hotel has faced multiple fires, undergone renovations, and changed hands, all the while maintaining its historical charm. Well, besides the charm, we've got several spirits in this one. We have the enigmatic Lady in Red and a mischievous male spirit. These spectral inhabitants will engage in entertaining, and I use that word very loosely, in terms of causing electrical devices to malfunction, moving objects, and producing inexplicable noises. Guests staying in room 1, 2, and 4 have reported a particularly intense paranormal activity, including the disembodied voices and phantom footsteps. Now, we got another one for you. This is the Hassayampa in Prescott. Now, yes, it's true. That name may sound familiar to you. It's strange enough you might have remembered it from the scariest places on earth. The most famous story is about a young bride named Faith, who on her wedding night committed suicide by hanging herself from the bell tower above the honeymoon suite after her groom left to buy cigarettes and never returned. Faith frequently haunts the hotel to this day, generally being kind to female guests who stay in her old suite, while the male guests don't have the same hospitality. The men tend to have nightmares in the same room. There are many other ghosts reported in the hotel, including a young boy and the night watchman, who's a spirit in Old West attire who seems to be checking the doors and windows to see that they're locked. Now, one place I really love in Arizona is Flagstaff, and there you can stay at the Weatherford Hotel. Room 55 at this hotel is infamous for strange occurrences, so much so they finally had to take it out of the occupancy rotation and they turned it into a broom closet. Before its conversion, room 55 was known for cold spots and flickering lights. In one instant, an amateur photographer's camera burst open and film spilled out while attempting to take a photo of the room. It's believed to be haunted, this Weatherford Hotel, based on reports from the guests and the employees. Staff members are receptive to the supernatural occurrences, and they even offer a 10% discount off dinners if visitors share their paranormal experiences. One haunting at the hotel involves room 54, which was once reserved by a couple on their honeymoon in the 1930s. There's a few versions of this story, but the couple either experienced a tragic accident or had a heated argument that led to a murder-suicide. Angry voices were heard arguing from the storage closet that was once room 54, despite it always being empty. I think they mean room 55. So other ghosts reported at the Weatherford included a murder bootlegger, a ghost girl named Matilda, a prankish ghost boy named Algernon, and a spirit in the Zane Grey ballroom. The hotel's history really sounds like a celebrity place. Theodore Roosevelt stayed there, William Randolph Hearst, as well as author Zane Grey. Today it's fun. It has 3 pubs, and it hosts its own special New Year's Eve ceremony called the Great Pinecone Drop. If you're seeking a fun, though spooky experience, you might want to book a room on the 3rd floor or explore the hotel's basement. Yes, it's allowed. Now, the Bisbee Grand Hotel is very interesting in Bisbee, another great place if you want to go to buy some turquoise. Beautiful jewelry there. The Bisbee Grand is a historic establishment with over 100 years of history. It's very interesting in Bisbee and a great place if you go to buy some turquoise. Beautiful over there. The Bisbee Grand is a historic establishment with over 100 years of history.

there, no matter how long the guest list is. One of the most frequently reported supernatural occurrences involves a young woman dressed in Victorian-era attire. She's been spotted holding a tray. She'll reappear in room 2 or 3. Additionally, guests report the chilling sound of a piano playing by itself, which only adds the spooky ambiance. A guest in the Victorian suite shared their spine-tingling experience in a 5-star TripAdvisor review. While they praised the hotel staff, bar, and room, they said they had some unusual events. At around 4 a.m., the guest was in the bathroom when they heard a rock slowly move, causing the door to close. Later, their sleep was interrupted by their girlfriend panicked yelling, claiming that someone had shaken the bed and was seen running from the double doors to the side of the bed. And despite their positive review, the guest expressed uncertainty about staying again due to their, well, unearthly experiences. Then there's the Hotel Congress in Tucson. This is where you're going to get a lot of history and some specters as well. It's a one-of-a-kind hotel. It was built in 1919, and there's a lot of interesting history here. Not only did it survive Prohibition and a massive fire, but it also served as a hideout for the notorious John Dillinger. Nowadays, it offers a lively atmosphere for locals and visitors alike with a bar, club, and cafe. Now, things do go bump in the night. There are countless ghost sightings, particularly on the second floor. The hotel's owners, Richard and Shana Asaran, claim their ghostly residents aren't your typical apparitions. They appear as solid people, then vanish when you look directly at them. Many guests have felt queasy or uncomfortable, like they're being watched, or they hear eerie sounds in the empty hallways. Now, one of the famous guests here is Vince, a long-term resident and handyman who still fixes things with butter knives. There's a young boy and girl who play in the halls, a dapper gangster named T.S., and a mysterious woman in black who haunts the lobby staircase. And by the way, she wears a lovely rose perfume. Room 242, though, is the one to take. A woman who shot herself during a standoff with police reportedly haunts the room. There's cold spots, dark shadows, and, well, it's not the most comfortable room of all. She appears as a misty cloud, whispers in ears, and even stands at the foot of the bed, which causes some guests to ask for a different room. Some people even say this hotel, the Hotel Congress, could be a space-time vortex. Some claim to see old Tucson, complete with horse-drawn carriages and steam engines, outside their windows. So, this is a place for fun. And it offers, shall we say, an unforgettable experience, no matter what you experience. There's the Gadsden Hotel in Douglas. The Gadsden Hotel is an intriguing destination steeped in more history and more ghosts. Now, since its opening in 1907 and then reopening in 1929 after a fire, the Ghost has a beautiful lobby featuring Tiffany stained glass, ornate gold moldings, and even a large marble staircase. The legend has it that Pancho Villa rode his horse up the staircase, and the horse chipped the 7th step, and it's still chipped. A haven for ghost hunters, the room to grab is 333, which is said to be inhabited by a young boy who fell out of the window. Visitors there report strange occurrences such as knocking sounds, TV turning on and off, and feeling the presence of someone laying down beside them in bed. One TripAdvisor review from August 2015 detailed hearing a young indigenous child singing and footsteps on the unoccupied 3rd or 4th floors. The hotel has been a popular filming location for Western movies, and even Charlie Sheen made an appearance for the film there in Terminal Velocity. There's also the Hotel

San Carlos in Phoenix. Now, this is right in downtown Phoenix. It has great charm and it has its haunts. Built in 1928 on what used to be Native American worshiping ground and an elementary school, this hotel had all the bells and whistles of the time: elevators, air conditioning, and chilled water in the room. It became a playground for celebs like Marilyn Monroe and Gene Autry, and they probably had no idea at the time that there were others around. The star of this place is the lovely Leona Jensen. She tragically committed suicide just months after the hotel's opening. Her ghost is said to appear as a white apparition, and she casually roams the seventh and third floors as if she's looking for room service. Guests also report encountering children who aren't alive, who could either be reminiscing about their old school days or could have been victims of the 1918 Spanish flu. Either way, they make their presence known with phantom ball games and eerie crying. It's still, despite this weirdness, the Hotel San Carlos is really a great place to go if you've got family members or you're traveling for business and you want vintage architecture, the original fixtures, and a prime location. And, isn't this sort of fun for a vacation? Just saying. Now, the El Tovar Hotel, if you've ever been to the Grand Canyon, you've seen it. It's perched on a bluff just 20 feet from the South Rim. The El Tovar Hotel has been catering to thrill seekers, adventurers, and yes, the occasional ghost since it opened in 1905. It's a historic hotel, once the epitome of luxury in the unforgiving wilderness, and it's had many guests, but some didn't want to leave. The ghostly sightings at the El Tovar include a phantom figure who frequents a mysterious gravestone outside the hotel, which simply reads Pearl, PIRLA Ward, 1879 to 1934. Her identity is a bit of a mystery, with some suggest maybe they were a cowboy or perhaps one of the famed Harvey girls who lived and worked on the property. Regardless, this caped figure has been spotted paying their respects before vanishing behind the Hopi House. Fred Harvey, the hotel's founder, is also rumored to still be around, despite passing away just 4 years after he opened the hotel. Some guests claim to have received personal invitations to holiday celebrations from the well-dressed gentleman, and I guess we can call that posthumous hospitality. And the guests, well, they've had their fair share of the paranormal encounters, from clothing being pulled in the night to the reflection of a bearded old man on a television screen. It seems the El Tovar Hotel is a hotbed for ghostly activity, and even neighboring locations like Maricopa Point and Phantom Ranch all have their own spooky stories. If you're adventurous, you can check out Crash Canyon, the site of a deadly 1956 mid-air collision, and it offers hikers eerie lights and ghostly figures as they explore the desolate area. Now, maybe you're going to be set on one of those hotels, or maybe you want to try a different kind of hotel. But what's cool about this is you not only have the haunted hotels, you can visit a haunted town and ghost towns. Now, Jerome was once the former wickedest town in the West, with a mining boomtown and numerous haunted buildings like the hotels we talked about. Tombstone, of course, is home to the Birdcage Theater, Big Nose Kate's Saloon, and the Boot Hill Graveyard. The Goldfield Ghost Town in Mesa features guided tours through and under the town with paranormal reports near the legendary Superstition Mountains. Vulture City and Mine in Wickenburg, it's the site of Arizona's most productive gold mine, and well, some of the prospectors haven't left.
you might check out some other spooky spots. The Pioneer Living History Museum in Phoenix is a recreated 1890s town reportedly haunted by spirits from the Old West, including a lady in a dress and crying children. Canyon de Shelley in Chinle, a location with the Navajo Nation that is the site of historical battles, and visitors report hearing sounds of distress, probably similar to what we get at Gettysburg. Then there's the St. Mary's Basilica. Yes, it's a church, but this has intense, unexplained, and even quiet spiritual activity, and no, not the religious type. St. Mary's Basilica is downtown Phoenix. It's considered one of the city's most haunted locations, and, well, wait till you hear what you can see there. There are often reports of two headless female figures appearing in its arched doorways since 1893. Yes, you heard me right. Two female figures missing their heads who appear in the arched doorway of this church since 1893. Visitors and paranormal investigators report cold spots, whispering in the pews, an intense feeling of being watched, often highlighted on local ghost tours. Now, the headless apparitions have dated back to 1893. The women are in white, and they're standing right there as you come up to the church. And by the way, it's still an active church with masses. Reports include whispers, sudden drops in temperature, cold spots, and figures walking near the altar. The basilica is a featured stop on local authorized get ghosted tours, and tour groups often use equipment like EMF meters and spirit boxes to interact with the entities. Now, the current basilica was built between 1902 and 1914. It stands on the site of an original 1881 adobe church. The site is frequently featured on tours from U.S. Ghost Adventures and Get Ghosted PHX, which explore the intersection of the building's sacred history and spirited reputation. Now, this just cracks me up. I never even heard of this before. But wouldn't you love to see the London Bridge in Arizona? Well, at Lake Havasu City, it's there. Not the London Bridge, but it's a bridge that was built in London and it's now in Arizona. Now, even if there weren't supposed hauntings, you know that there's going to be something going on here. The entire bridge was removed from its original home in London, transported to Arizona, and then put back up in the city. Add some ghosts to the mix, though, and it gets like a lot of fun. They're not just any ghosts, they're British ones. And the bridge is made of granite, which is said to be one of the best materials for storing residual energy, explaining why most of the paranormal activity at the bridge appears to be residual rather than what we consider spiritual or conscious entities. It is also said that some of this energy, and therefore some of the apparitions, were transported from London along with the stones of the bridge. Reports of British policemen and other ghosts are common, and the ghost tour guides claim that patrons of their tour, which takes place daily, are frequently touched and witness ghostly activity on a regular basis. So, what do you think about Arizona? I was rather shocked that there's so many hotels to choose from, and that it never ceases to amaze me that Arizona is quite the hot spot. And as I can say to you, I didn't do the whole thing. So Arizona is a great choice if you want to check out some haunted locations if you're planning a trip. So what I find most interesting today was the whole thing about non-human
with the UFOs that they're run by non-human control. Does that mean, and I just want to throw this at you, does that mean that these are not people or humanoids and it's a force that's guiding these, or robots? I mean, I really think there's something more to that story that we're not getting, and hopefully yet. But think about that. How do you know they're non-human? And does he define not human as not humanoid? I mean, you could argue that someone who looks like us, let's say the Nordic whites, who are one form of aliens that they say come to visit, okay, but they could pass for us if you don't look too carefully. And are they saying this is something totally different? Are these, they're under intelligent control? Does intelligent control mean they could be run by someone's mind or in a computer? I mean, think of where we are with now AI. Do you really think they have less of a technology boom than we do right now? If all of this stuff, as it is allegedly said by many, came from these different UFOs that were confiscated, which we still don't know about for sure, what does that mean to us? I mean, is he saying that some were taken down and there was no body in them? Or was it more of an insectal looking thing? Or was it just, you know, for lack of a better word, a ghostly inhabitant that didn't have matter? What do you think? And I'll leave you with a bit of trivia I thought about today, which I just love. As many of you know, I'm a Star Trek fanatic. I love it. I love the original. And many people don't know this, but this is the truth. Whereas most of us would say that the technology that was really fun, well, I like the phaser, and because you could put it on stun. And obviously, what's the biggest thing? The transporter, right? Nobody ever heard or seen of anything like that. Well, I hate to break it to you, but this was not from Gene Roddenberry. No, no transporter in the original scripts. They had visualized, okay, the Star Trek officers getting into a shuttle and then shuttling down to Earth. However, that did not meet their budget. The cost of actually filming the model and then having the actual actors coming out of a model, much bigger, of course, didn't fly. They could not do it. And that's where the transponder came in. They saved a lot of money, thousands of dollars, and they actually used a reverse piece of film, throwing glitter up in the air, and then took that tape, put it on the actual film, and as you can imagine, the rest is history. So it's just fun because I was looking up today if there's been anything like a transporter mentioned in any of these things. Nothing. In fact, most scientists have tried, you know, the ones who have tried it say they don't know if they could ever get it right. It's a very complex thing. But it sure worked for them, didn't it? Those people went all over the place. And they were always saved in the nick of time. Something to think about. Have a great week. We'll talk next week right here. New Aeon Now. I'm Lily Alley saying good night. Have a great day from Unexplained Radio.

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2: 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Prepare yourself. The silence is over.
3: There are things that don't knock, and they don't wait to be invited. They don't care if you believe in them, because by the time you do, it's already too late. Welcome back, or welcome, to the Unholy Podcast. As always, I'm your host, author, and paranormal investigator, Doug Owen. And tonight, we're stepping into something darker, because not everything is paranormal. And a lot of it is misunderstood. Some things are intentional, calculated, and in some cases, malevolent. Tonight, I'm joined by Joe Stewart, paranormal investigator and demonologist, a man who doesn't just study the unknown, he confronts it. Joe, welcome to the show.
4: Well, thank you for having me, Doug.
3: It's my pleasure, believe me. So, let me ask right off the bat, what drew you into the paranormal, and how did that path lead into demonology?
4: I would say it was in the blood. I had an interest, probably earliest memories would probably be about 7 years old when I really was interested in these subjects. And as far as getting into demons, it was basically through ghost hunting that I eventually ended up into demonology.
3: Okay. Interesting. So was it ghost hunting and then demonology adjacent because you encountered something that might have been a demon in one of your hunts?
4: Actually it's chronicled in a book I wrote, Demons a Secular Look, and in there I was doing an investigation of an old Victorian home that was built just after the Civil War. And it was exceptionally haunted, and I got to spend about a year in there doing a lot of investigations. And I formed a group many, many years ago called the Ghost Research Center, and it's not on the internet. That was before all that stuff was out there. And through that, I ended up coming to the determination that I had a demon involved. Actually, it was an incubus, a sex demon.
3: Wow. That can be terrifying. So, was there a moment that you realized that this just wasn't an investigation anymore, that this was something dangerous?
4: Well, it's always investigation, because I always approach this as a scientific endeavor, really, and trying to understand, define the parameters of it, what it can do, what it can't do. And, you know, a haunting can have demons, and you wouldn't even know it, because they can pretend to be ghosts. in that environment. They can pretend to, usually I get a little nervous when I see children ghost involved, because that usually indicates demonic. So it was always investigation. I never get out of the investigative mode, no matter what's going on.
3: Okay.
4: The whole process is to learn. What is it? What's going on? How do we define it? That type of thing.
3: Exactly. And as we had discussed earlier, you are a demonologist. A UFOlogist? Is it ufologist or UFOologist? I don't know the term.
4: Either one will work.
3: Okay. And a cryptozoologist.
4: Yes.
3: Amazing.
4: All three.
3: Amazing. So I understand that you've encountered many things, not just spirits, not just demons, but other entities as well. Is that accurate?
4: Yeah, I've had a couple occasions where I've come across a topla. I don't know if you know what that is.
3: Mm-hmm. We do.
4: Okay. Yeah, I've had a few cases of that. I just finished up a case with it about another one about 2 years ago.
3: Wow. Okay. So at that
4: moment, that's a whole different flavor when you're dealing with toplas.
3: Whole different flavor of entity. So how do you prepare for each hunt? Do you bring just a myriad of different things to protect yourself? Example, crosses, crystals, holy water, Florida water?
4: Well, with demons, I didn't really know. Even though they're always in the setting of religion, they really don't have very much to do with religion. It just depends on it. I explain in the book how that applies and helps protect you. But when I first had my encounters with the demons, I started experimenting, trying to figure out what would protect me, because I had no idea. And so every time I confronted one, I'd have wear something, document what I was doing and how I was doing it, whether it was a cross or something else. And then depending on how badly I got beat up, I knew whether it worked or not. So it took quite a long time before I come across something that worked pretty good.
3: Okay. So in your experience, what separates a haunting from, say, something demonic or demonic possession?
4: It can be a very fine line. There are hauntings that actually are demonic, but it's always considered a haunting, because a lot of times people don't want to go down that rabbit hole.
3: Mm-hmm. Mm-hmm.
4: I did a case in Romulus, Michigan, which is by Detroit, and it was being treated as a ghost situation, but further we got into it and I could see that it was actually demonic, but the organization I was with at that point didn't want to look at it that way, so it was just treated strictly as a haunting.
3: Interesting.
4: And nothing was resolved. It just continued on.
3: So what indications did you have that it was demonic versus haunting specifically? Can you go into specifics there?
4: A lot of times the demon is very chaotic. So a lot of times you'll have an environment that almost like a hoarder lives there. You know, all of a sudden there'll be stuff everywhere thrown about. This one place in Tennessee had roaches everywhere, feces, urine in the carpet. Everything was dark. They would black out the windows to their rooms and stuff to keep everything dark. Very chaotic type environment. Changes in the personalities, things like they do things like sleep deprivation, that type of thing, to break the individual's will down.
3: Okay.
4: So all those things, you know, it's at different degrees depending on the individual.
3: Hmm. Okay.
4: It's tailored to the individual. It really is.
3: Okay. So when we're talking about demonic possession, we're talking about people who are possessed versus a building or a place. Is that right?
4: Well, they can occupy a building. Incubuses are very famous for that. They will take up residence. It's like a spider, you know. They have a little physical place they are, and then they reach out for all their victims. I mean, an incubus, the most ties I had to an incubus case, that all these women that were being assaulted by it, was 35 women.
3: Wow.
4: By this one incubus. But he resided in one place. But he could still reach out. You know, geography doesn't mean anything to the demon. It doesn't matter where you are.
3: Interesting. So how do you combat such a thing or such an entity?
4: Well, it's just like, you know, the Catholics done a tremendous amount of good work in this field. The only problem is they didn't take it far enough. And nowadays I've got too much red tape involved in trying to help anybody out. It's a matter of knowing their name. If you know their name, you have total control over them, total command.
3: I see.
4: That's what needs to be done. And, you know, the Catholics and their exorcism stuff, they spend a lot of time trying to learn a name and, you know, how many there are and all that kind of stuff.
3: Sure.
4: I will
3: sure.
4: tell you, demons travel in gangs. The garden variety demon is always in a gang. The only demon that is single are the sexual demons. They're the only ones that you only find one. All the others have multiples of them. I mean, it could be, the average is five to eight.
3: Wow. That's a lot.
4: Yeah, well, there's a leader, and the others are under him, and if that one gets taken out, the other ones will step up and continue on with what they were doing. And it's a big, long-out process of trying to learn their names, but once you've done that, and then it's a simple matter. I don't, banish them. Well, where are they going to go? They just come right back.
3: Right.
4: You know, banish them doesn't mean anything. You got to be careful the words you use. They're very literal. You have to be very careful how you say things. But I had learned from a case that's in the book down in Tennessee that they can be bound to an inanimate object.
3: I see.
4: And that's how you trap them. You bind them to an inanimate object, and then you can command them to be into an inert state, and that's where they'll remain for however length of time you want it. You don't want to use terms like forever and all that kind of stuff, because it doesn't mean anything.
3: Right.
4: You got to be very specific about what you say.
3: Boy, I wish I had known that 20 years ago. That would have helped my situation out a tremendous amount. So, well, that's interesting. Do you think that a lot of cases out there, these ghost hunter shows or whatever you see, do you think they mislabel hauntings? And, you know, when it's actually a demonic infestation or possession.
4: Oh, all the time. I mean, you know, I've done this for years. I'm sure I ran into a lot of demons that didn't know it. All the time. They're more common than you think they are.
3: And in
4: a... just like with ghosts, when I started ghost hunting, the first thing I learned was, like, you know, you couldn't swing a dead cat without hitting a ghost. I mean, they were everywhere.
3: Right.
4: More than you think they are. I mean, they're in the environment, they're in the houses, they're, you know, but they're attached to something. Demons are not. They can go anywhere.
3: That's what I understand. Anywhere and any time, because time really doesn't have any meaning. They can wait years to return, from what I understand.
4: Yeah, I mean, they're very, a lot, some of them are very, very ancient, and you can tell that when you run into a very old one.
3: So
4: but,
3: when we talk about demons, a lot of people, you know, there's basically two schools of thought. A spirit would be the deceased entity of a human being that prior lived on the planet. And demons would be something that never existed in human form. Is that accurate?
4: Well, kind of yes and no. I don't see them as spirit form. I used to think that way. And I will also say that I was never a believer in demons. I thought it was just a lot of nonsense. But I look at them now, from what I'm seeing, I see them as a dimensional being that feed on us.
3: I see.
4: Because everything that I've encountered with them can be explained in such things as fourth dimensional space, all the kind of strangeness that takes place. It very much fits that. And it took me a long time, about, I don't know, 15 years to come to that conclusion with all the research I've done.
3: So, do you believe that the demons have an objective? And if so, what is that objective? What is their goal?
4: To make your life miserable and feed on you. Because the more they feed on emotion, things of that nature, so the more they can upset you, drain you, this is how they... feed themselves. We're basically prey to the demon. It's a predator. It's a predator. And you hear the stuff about, oh, well, you got to invite them in for them to ever come. You have to invite them in. That's nonsense. Believe me, they can come at any time. If you're the target, and if you're the right state of mind, like psychics are very vulnerable to the demonic, because they're always open to that type of thing. people that have mental disabilities and that, their minds are not functioning the way they should, they are also easy for the demon to control.
3: So that kind of leads me to the next question. So you believe that they follow a pattern and kind of tailor their attack to the individual?
4: Yeah, I mean, they can read your mind. They know a lot about our culture. They can speak all of our languages. And they watch and observe us all the time. They see everything that happens. I mean, you'd be really surprised at how much they really do know. So it makes it very easy for them. They always start off, especially if you're young and they're with the family. There's what I call generational demons. They're actually with several generations of family. And, you know, they know everything about you, and they know how to push your buttons, and they're your best friend, and they're when you need them, and then eventually it all turns.
3: Excuse me. Got this frog in my throat I can't get rid of. So when the demons come, they come more than one, and they target individuals. Do you think that they play with their food, essentially? Do they draw these possessions out rather than just go in, say, okay, it's been 24 hours, I'm going to break this person, move on to the next one? Do you think they hang around to feed off the negative emotion for long periods of time?
4: Well, that's one of the misunderstandings, that the demonic has more than one victim. A demon that may be affecting you, let's say, could also be affecting me too.
3: Interesting.
4: You got to understand that possession is a temporary thing. There is no such thing as a permanent possession.
3: Okay.
4: It's always a temporary thing. It's a tool that they use. And it takes some time to interface with you through your nervous system to do that. To give you an example, I had a case that was an incubus case. We're doing a ghost hunt, and this is covered in the book as well. And I told the guy, do not bring your wife. There's an incubus here. It will prey on her. Do not bring her. But he brought her anyways, just ignored everything because he wasn't a big believer in demons.
3: Gotcha.
4: Well, anyways, it got the best of the lady. And I actually had it filmed, and it was on the Channel 7 News here in Detroit. It took control over her. And she was almost like she was intoxicated. She was like swaying back and forth, and she was not very responsive. And she got irritated when you're trying to interact with her and trying to get her out of the house, try to get her out of the environment. And then we knew what was going to happen, because what it was going to do was going to rape her.
3: Wow.
4: And the husband saw this, and he said, well, it's not going to do that in front of us. And I said, you kidding me? He'll get off on it.
3: Wow.
4: I mean, this is a demon. This is not a human. And anyways, make a long story short, we did get her out of the environment, and we met like miles away, and she was describing it. And she said, it was the most stress-free thing I've ever felt in my life. And she said, Joe, if you could bottle that, you would be a billionaire the way I felt.
3: Really?
4: It was so intoxicating.
3: Wow.
4: And that's what it does. It intoxicates you. It puts you in this euphoric state. It amplifies your emotion. So when it does rape you, all that sexual energy, all that energy really comes to a peak, and that's what it feeds on. So the more it can get you that way, it shuts down your logic, all that stuff. It's just strictly emotion at that point.
3: Hmm.
4: And so when this was going on, I was at a loss. I didn't know what to do. We didn't know how to break her out of it, out of its control. And so I said, what do you have a faith? She said, well, yeah, I'm a Christian, you know. And I happened to had a crucifix with me. So I said, would you hold on to this? And she grabbed it, and she dropped it screaming, it hurts, it hurts. And I, of course, you know, like everybody else, I'm influenced by Hollywood and all the movies with that type of stuff.
3: Yeah.
4: And later on, I found out that's not what was going on. What was happening, it had her under control, and it was taking over literally her nervous system, taking over her control of her body and all that.
3: Wow.
4: And what had happened is when she had that in her hand, her faith started bringing her back, and it broke the link. That's what it did. It broke the link. And that gave us the, and that's later on I figured out, oh, I see what's going on now. This is with the incubus, though. The other demons are a little bit different. But so, yeah, it that's what taught me how that worked, that it is more of a kind of breaking that euphoria that takes place. It's kind of like I worked with a forensics psychologist. And they were telling me about, because I was describing to them the way that these incubuses, when they're with these people, how they make give them this euphoric setting, mindset. And they were telling me that there was a drug that this serial killer would use, which would put them in a euphoric state, but it would also paralyze them. They would kill the person during the state. Well, there happened to be a woman that just happened, somebody came along before this guy killed her in that state. Afterwards, she had a great guilt. And it's, why would she be guilty about something like that? And she said, because of the euphoria. It was so intoxicating. All these other people died and she lived.
3: Wow.
4: But still, you know, the intoxication of it was so, you know, it was so desirable. You know, that it set up this this guilt with her. And this is kind of what they do. They're one of the strongest of all the demons are the sex demons. Mm-hmm. They're the worst to deal with. I've dealt with maybe three succubuses and probably about 17 incubuses over about 18 years.
3: Okay. So for the viewers and listeners at home, can you define succubus versus an incubus?
4: Okay, well, I'm going to avoid how it's been recorded in history because
3: sure.
4: It's not right.
3: No, absolutely.
4: Basically, well, an incubus and the succubus is supposed to be able to change back and forth. In other words, a succubus would, they attach themselves to men. Incubus attach themselves to women.
3: Okay.
4: So the thing was like, oh, well, the succubus takes on a man, collects the semen, then it transforms itself into an incubus and then impregnates a woman.
3: Okay.
4: This is how it is historically.
3: Okay.
4: They're two separate entities and they work two separate ways. They're still sex demons. With the succubus, it paralyzes the person. And it usually shows up like somebody you desire or some beautiful woman or something, you know, and engages in sex with the individual. With the incubus, it's like I said, it creates this euphoria and gets the person into the right state before it rapes them and just drains them of that sexual energy.
3: Mm.
4: It's funny too, because when you have more than one victim, because I was working a case a lot of years ago where I was able to identify most of the victims, they all dream about each other and they never met.
3: Wow.
4: Because they're all connected through this incubus. It's a very fascinating thing to study.
3: That's amazing. So these people that you have either helped or encountered that were possessed, do they have a recollection of the entire time that they were possessed?
4: Oh, yes.
3: Okay.
4: Absolutely. They, the incubus, that is.
3: Okay.
4: They, and the interesting thing about it, the incubus, the other demons, I call them the garden variety demons, they don't deal with anything that the incubus or succubus has. It's almost like hands off. These are not demons that you deal with. They're territorial, very territorial. So what happens is that after, let's say I take out a incubus, and what's good about that is as soon as I take out an incubus, all of its victims are free right then and there.
3: Okay.
4: But the incubus, somehow there's a mark on these people. Once that happens, no other incubus, succubus, or demon will touch them, ever. I've yet to have a case where they've been reinfected or come across anything that would do that.
3: Like a cattle.
4: So it appears to be they're marked somehow.
3: Hmm. Not physically. We're talking about their spirit has been marked.
4: I have no idea. I have no idea. Is there energy field? I don't know.
3: Hmm.
4: I mean, I know I've never seen any physical mark. They never claim to have any kind of physical mark.
3: Right. Right.
4: But somehow they're tagged where the others see it.
3: Hmm. So have you ever encountered one of these that could physically harm you or someone?
4: Oh, Well, I mean, let's see. I've been stabbed, bitten, scratched, dislocated elbow, damaged my ligaments in my knee, reached through my heart, squeezed it, ended up in the hospital. I had to have an ablation for some kind of a weird nerve thing that took place that I didn't understand.
3: Wow.
4: But I had my neck broken, tried to break my neck. Is that enough?
3: Yeah, no. That is quite the list.
4: The worst was I was working with one of the most vicious incubus I ever came across was San Salvador incubus. I was helping a woman out with this thing. And what I used to do when I do my bindings, as I call it, mm-hmm. I never really had a place to do it. To do these types of things. Sometimes I do, most times I didn't. So what I would do is I usually went out in the wilderness. I took everything in a backpack and I went out somewhere, and I was down in a swamp area where I would do the ritual, because I didn't want anybody come walking in when I call these things. Because when I call them, they come, and they come in force.
3: Right.
4: And so this happened. I happened to be doing this incubus, and it ambushed me. And as I was going down this trail, I was close to where it went into the water, into the swamp. So there was standing water there, and I felt hands grab me by my ankles and pull them out from under me. And I went face first. And I had about a 40-pound pack on, into the ground, and it was trying to force my head underwater and drown me. And I was able to escape it because I knew its name and I got control over it. But that was the closest I ever come to buying the farm.
3: Wow. That is terrifying. And you still, to this day, you still investigate, you still hunt for ghosts, you still go out on these outings looking.
4: Well, with ghosts, if I do anything, I mean, I've done it for, probably over 50 years now. I'm not into, I know it's a lot of these organizations I was in, we used to go and help people, or at least try to give them some answers, or at least confirm for them that there was something going on, not that anybody can do anything about it.
3: Right.
4: And then they started going to these commercial buildings, and it all became like a big party. Well, let's go out and have some fun and with our friends and that kind of thing. And I didn't like that. I wanted to be able to help people out. So, I turned to later on, I started doing rescues. You know what I'm talking about, ghost rescues?
3: No, describe that for the listeners at home. What is a ghost rescue?
4: Okay, so a ghost, as you know, is a deceased individual. Mm-hmm. They're usually in a confused state of mind. They still think they're alive.
3: Okay.
4: They don't understand what's going on, and what you do is I had this case that was an older lady that had gotten this apartment, and she was in there and she'd make cookies and stuff like that, and she lived by herself. Okay. And she'd always find these cookies that were either thrown away or moved somewhere else, you know, and she couldn't understand what's going on. She'd hear noises at night in this one particular bedroom. It was very cold in there. So anyway, she called us in. We found out that it was owned by a woman that was in her 70s that had died in the apartment. And she had been waiting for her son that was supposed to come and visit her. Well, she got to the point she was living in the closet to the old bedroom. And she disliked the woman because she was in her house. And she said the woman couldn't bake. She's not a good house cleaner. I mean, it was quite hysterical, some of the stuff that came out. And this woman was really getting peeved at what was being said. But anyways, I just started anchoring her in reality. I said to her, I said, "Is this your bedroom?" "Yes, it's my bedroom." "Is this your bed?" And then she looks at it, because they're not very good at looking at things and comprehending what's there.
3: Right.
4: "No, that's not my bed. Are these your drapes?" "No, that's not my drapes." "Come to the window. I want you to look in the parking lot. What do you see?" "I don't recognize those cars, you know." So I got her to, and I told her, I said, "You're deceased." And wow. She says, no, that can't be. I'm alive. And we kept pointing things out to her and trying to ground her in the reality of it. And some are very stubborn about that. They will continue on no matter what you do.
3: Sure.
4: This other woman had pictures. pictures of her grandchildren. And for some reason, she adopted them as that was her grandchildren that she was looking at.
3: Interesting. Interesting.
4: And we explained to her, no, your grandchildren are like in their 30s now. They're grown up. These are not yours. Look at them very closely. You know, so you get them to really focus on things. And my wife is a psychic, brilliant psychic, one of the best I've ever seen.
3: Okay.
4: And I said, you know, so what we do is we then try to get them to see a light. We say, look, over here, there's a light. Can you see it? Can you see it? Look behind you. Do you see it? And usually, if they're ready, if everything is in order, they will see the light. And I remember my wife was standing there, and I was by the by this dresser, and that's where the portal opened up. It was described like a crack with a brilliant white light, this heavenly light, but it was in a crack.
3: Okay.
4: And my wife is telling her, because my wife could see it too with her, and she's told her, it's okay, you can go into it. And she didn't want to go. And then she had I said, take my wife's hand. And you could see my wife's hand compress. The woman was just, you know, almost like crushing her hand, just so scared.
3: Wow.
4: And so my wife in her mind is walking towards the light with her. And she was asking, can you come with me? And she says, no, it's not my time yet. You have to go on yourself. It's okay. You're fine. And then I'm standing there. And then all of a sudden, the whole environment changed, just got really light. He passed through that. There was like this, all I can describe is I was standing very close to it. It was like a minor little earthquake. Everything kind of, just a quick little shake, boom, and then it was over. Just like something just snapped shut. And it was gone. And everything stopped. Never had any more issues afterwards. We checked back with the lady later on, and everything was fine. The environment all changed. So that's ghost rescuing.
3: Wow. Okay.
4: It doesn't always work.
3: Okay.
4: It depends on what you're dealing with. And they always have a reason for standing. You got to figure out, why are you here? Why are you staying here? Sometimes it's the dumbest reasons, but they are locked into that situation.
3: So,
4: and they're not very observant.
3: So you perform cleansings as well as investigation, is that right? Do you offer that as a service?
4: It depends. Not so much. We try to have people learn, teach them how to do it themselves. I don't consider that a cleansing. That's just a rescue.
3: Sure.
4: Now, I'm not big, you know, people said, oh, yeah, you know, use sage and clear the environment. And I thought, that's a lot of hooey. You know, I don't see how that would do anything. And I had this particular case, which is in the book, where there was a demon that had control of the environment. And I forget how many ghosts were there. But they had, it was a very beautiful mansion, 6,500 square feet. And there was a beautiful, a French doors.
3: Okay.
4: So now imagine this. This room is called the Great Room. It's very dark. We got lamps on. There's a fireplace going. And it's broad daylight, and there's lots of windows, but it's dark in there. For some reason, it was almost like you took a picture of a French window from inside at the sunlight outside and then pasted that on the wall.
3: Okay.
4: You could see it, but it wasn't coming in.
3: Hmm.
4: So we did the sage thing and did the clearing, and after we did that, the whole room just lit up. All of a sudden, it got bright in there. It was almost like Christmas. And I was like, oh, maybe there is something to this. Because I didn't believe it, but it worked, you know?
3: Nice.
4: And it's a temporary thing. It doesn't last, you know, forever. Especially if there's an entity that's still there, it doesn't last.
3: Okay. How long are we talking about? Are we talking about minutes? Are we talking about days?
4: I would say, like, when I had with the... I was trying to get this. This incubus was taking the form of a green-eyed cat.
3: Okay.
4: There's all kinds of stuff in the book I was talking about. There's a lost story here, but basically, we did a cleansing of the house. What we were doing was trying to herd the demon. We worked every room using salt and sage. And we had holy oil. We did all kinds of things, you know, marking off the entrances, windows, all that kind of stuff. So we kind of just moved it to where we wanted it, which is eventually out of the environment and then sealing it out.
3: Right.
4: Unfortunately, it took almost 3 hours, and it was very tough keeping everybody under control because their minds start wandering. The demon was getting the best of them. And towards the end, we got to the final part where we were going to push him out this one particular door. And one of the persons I was working with, all of a sudden, he starts doing his cleansing stuff, and then he gets over and he seals the door that it had to go out, and there was no way for it to get out. He sealed it in.
3: Oh.
4: So it was that kind of stuff, you know, that, yeah, it was, that was a bad one.
3: Yeah, I can imagine. So tell me, what is the most disturbing case that you've ever worked? Give us some details about that, if you would.
4: You mean with a demon or ghost?
3: Well, I mean, take your pick. How about one of each? We have time for both stories.
4: Well, I had one case that wasn't that long ago. It was just last summer, and it was a incubus serial killer case.
3: Wow.
4: And we got called in, and with a lady that was dealing with a young woman that was dealing with the incubus, and she was living, she left her boyfriend because the thing literally destroys relationships. It isolates you. And she ended up moving back in with her mother. And then her brother also came down. He was living up north somewhere, and he had come down. And as we were focused on the incubus, and she was hearing voices and the things it was telling her, it said, you should kill yourself, da-da-da, all this type of stuff. And I thought, you know, it's kind of funny because that's not usually what incubuses talk about. They don't say things like that. So that kind of bothered me. But there was definitely an incubus there. So we found, by the way, demons, if you're looking for them in the room, look for where the walls come together and meet the ceiling. They hang in the corners up there. You even look at ancient times, read some of the old ancient texts, you know, the old witch trial stuff, 1600s, go back to the 1400s. They talk about that very thing. And I used to, you know, study all that stuff. And then when I was doing my real cases, I would see, is this really true what they talked about? Most times they were absolutely right about what they were talking about.
3: Interesting.
4: So anyways, so I got in, and the woman kept talking about something that wasn't making any sense. She kept talking on top of what we're trying to deal with her daughter, and I didn't understand what she was talking about these people coming back and some sort of investigation and the sheriff's department. But so anyways, my wife went out with them, with the daughter, the son, and the mother. And I went into the room where the incubus was hanging out. He was up in that area. And I bound the demon. So I took it out. It was confirmed. It was gone. We had the people come back in the room. They weren't feeling anything anymore. But then this voice stuff started up again. This thing kept going on and on and on. And I was sitting, I'm like, what is going on here? What is going on here? Well, then I found out that this lady, husband, they just determined was a serial killer. And in 1983 and 84, he had murdered, see, what's the FBI say? I think it's 3 killings to be considered a serial killer.
3: Wow.
4: He had done 3 that they know of, and there was possibly a 4th victim, but it stopped suddenly. They didn't know what had happened. Now, this woman was suspicious what her husband was doing. And then he started finding all this because he was a sexual serial killer. So she'd find all this torture equipment and stuff that he had hidden.
3: Wow.
4: And then she got suspicious when she found out that all these killings were taking place in that area. And when he had sexual relations with her, he was violent. She was afraid that he was going to kill her every time.
3: Right.
4: They had sexual relations. And so she was scared out of her wits and didn't know what to do and was afraid these women were being killed. Well, he ended up, he'd given her a gift. Basically telling her, you know, kind of in a way, you say anything, you're dead, you know, kind of a thing. And the boy was his actual child. The girl was from another guy. But she was of the age of the girls that he, in a way, you say anything, you're dead, you know, kind of a thing. And the boy was his actual child. The girl was from another

0: ghosts can become attached to inanimate objects,
1: sure,
0: houses, they, chairs, you know, musical instruments, that kind of stuff. Well, he'd given her this plaque, and what he had done is he was doing that sexual thing where they, you know, they cut off their air supply, trying to intensify the orgasm.
1: Sure.
0: And he went too far, and he ended up suffocating himself, and he died. That's why all the killing stopped. Well, they picked up the cold case, and they started putting it together. She had been married several times, and they finally was able to, the son agreed to have a DNA test, and they found his DNA matched that DNA. It showed the tie to that individual that had killed, did those killings. So they know now he was the one. So she was doing, they were doing all these investigations, and they were doing some show out of Canada where they look at cold cases on a, on that, and that's what it was actually going on with that. So it was like, okay, where is this guy in the house? Because he's still active. He was still doing things to the wife that she finally admitted to, and even the son was talking about things that it was doing, and we found out that this plaque is what he had possessed.
1: Wow.
0: So I took the plaque, and I walked it out of the house, and I threw it in the trunk of my car out in the parking lot.
1: Okay.
0: I came back in, because, you know, as you, I did experiments where I had ghosts that were attached to objects, and I'd have the owner take it away, and I'd have a psychic there or people there that was measuring the environment and stuff. When they got a certain distance away, the haunting stopped. But as soon as he brought it back within, you know, within the vicinity or there, then it would start again. You know, if a lamp is haunting your house, take the lamp out, and that will stop. So anyways, I took it out, and it was, the whole place was just totally different. It was very light. The voices had stopped, you know. So we threw the, I had this demon in the trunk, and we're getting ready to, or I'm sorry, I had this serial killer as a ghost in the trunk of my car.
1: Right.
0: And I, when we're getting ready to leave, I told my wife, says, I don't know what to do with this thing. I said, yeah, I said, with my, with a demon, I know exactly how to bind it and to make it where it won't harm us. I don't know what this thing could do. And she could hear him talking. He was cussing up, but let me out of here, you know, all this kind of stuff. He was just going to do this to us and do that to us. And I didn't know what he could do as far as controls were. So we finally ended up finding a place that we disposed of it so nobody would ever find it. And that was the end of it. He was totally confused. He didn't know where it was. And I said, well, that's the last of your victims, buddy. And that was the end of it. It all stopped there.
1: Wow. Well, let's take a quick break. So
0: yeah, sure.
1: If you're listening at home, stay tuned. When we return, more with Joe Stewart. Stay with us.
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2: All right, welcome back to the Unholy Podcast. As always, I'm your host, Doug Owen, author and paranormal investigator. And tonight, we're talking with Joe Stewart, a demonologist, cryptozoologist, and ufologist. And he's got some interesting insights. He's written a book, he investigates, and he confronts these demons, these succubus and incubus. So, Joe, let me ask you a question here. So, what is the closest situation or an incident where you felt it was out of your control, where you maybe had to seek help from an outside source?
3: In the very beginning, when I realized what I was dealing with, the demon, because I was talking to a lot of some of the people I was working with, I said, you know, there's a lot of things out here in books and on the internet, and if it's wrong, we could die doing this.
2: Right.
3: So we had to really tread carefully, but yeah, it was very nerve-wracking, but at the same time, there was really nowhere to go because I had exhausted a lot of my research in a lot of areas, and there were so many contradictions with things and misunderstandings, and a lot of it very colored by religious dogma. So you can't afford that when you're doing it for real. You know what I'm saying?
2: No, absolutely. So what do you believe that people and investigators specifically get wrong when they go on a ghost hunt or a paranormal investigation? What would you like to tell them?
3: Well, first of all, spirit is not necessarily good. Everybody seems to think, you know, like, oh, it's spirit's got to be good, you know, it's on this side, and that's nonsense.
2: Right.
3: It's very nonsense. I would not be trusting at all. And you could be dealing with demonic and not know it. And, I mean, if you're around it enough, you can tell, you know, you've done a lot of investigations. You know that energy you can feel?
2: Sure.
3: And usually with ghosts, there's to me, I get out of balance. If it's I'm close enough to the entity, it'll make me very much out of balance. With demon, it's not like that. It's a different kind of energy. You don't have that. So I would not be trusting. I'd be very much aware of my environment, and I mean, just use common sense. When you're dealing with a ghost, you're dealing with humans.
2: Right.
3: Ghosts are humans. They still think of themselves as humans. And just a simple thing, like I've had cases where I had young children are being harassed by a ghost. Well, the ghost knows this child can see me and is trying to tell it its life story, and I need help, and I don't understand what's going on. And you go in and you talk to that ghost, and you tell him, this is a child. He doesn't understand. He doesn't know that. Don't you remember? And you can usually reason with them, and they would stop bothering the child. That type of thing.
2: Interesting.
3: So keep that in mind. You're dealing with people. Now, whatever your personality is in life, if you become a ghost, that follows you. If you're a real bastard in life, you're going to be a bastard as a ghost. So you can have some really nasty ghosts that would be just as bad as demon.
2: Okay.
3: That's something to keep in mind.
2: No, that
3: especially when you go into areas where you're in institutions and things like that where people's minds are, you know, all screwed up, and the kind of things they were capable of, hurting people, that kind of stuff, they can also do as ghosts as well. You can get pushed downstairs. I've been pushed downstairs.
2: Sure.
3: It happens.
2: Sure. Interesting. So, during a paranormal investigation, equipment malfunctions. Do you have any insight into those things that happen? You know, do you blame the spirits of the demon for interfering with your readings or investigation?
3: Well, we have a lot of... I mean, people have a tendency to... First of all, they're saying, well, I got all the scientific equipment. No, you don't. You're using this laser device. That's for measuring temperatures and air conditioners, you know, on the ceilings and stuff. Mm. It's just being repurposed. And all this other stuff is just, you know, electromagnetic detectors, all they are.
2: Sure.
3: Electromagnetic field detectors. But people have a tendency to say things without, based in fact. And one of them is, oh, my battery drained because the ghost is using it trying to manifest itself. Believe me, a ghost does not know how to manifest itself. It doesn't come in an instruction manual. It is what it is. And what happens is, you know what an isomer is?
2: An isomer. It's been a few years since I've been in college, so refresh my memory and everybody out there.
3: Okay. Well, you know what a molecule of water looks like?
2: Sure.
3: They call it the Mickey Mouse molecule. It has, say, a big, round oxygen atom, and it's got two little hydrogen spheres that are on the top, like ears, like the Mickey Mouse.
2: Sure, absolutely.
3: Okay?
2: Yeah.
3: An isomer is where you take, temporarily, you take those hydrogen atoms and pull them down so they're in a straight line across, going right through the oxygen atom.
2: Okay.
3: That's an isomer. You've changed the properties of water in some way. So what is happening is this energy that these entities or maybe a dimensional thing is taking place, some sort of a portal type thing, what is happening is that energy is changing the electrolytes in the battery into an isomer where it ceases being a battery. The same thing happens in crop circles. The same exact phenomena. And so what happens is you take that battery over a period of time, it could be nanoseconds, it could be days, it could be a week or so, that battery will be back to full charge.
2: Really?
3: Because it's like a memory. The molecules will go back to original form. And when that happens, it becomes a battery again. So it's not drained. It's changed in such a way it ceases being a battery, but eventually it becomes one again. Crop circles do the same thing. Whatever that energy is creating an isomer condition.
2: So,
3: and that's been tested.
2: So
3: I've tested that in the field.
2: So the crop circles, you're saying, like, for example, corn, it lays down, and then a few days later it stands back up? Is that what you're saying?
3: No, what I'm saying is that you fly in there with a helicopter, and you get at a certain altitude, your battery's drained, and the chopper starts coming down. You walk with flashlights, any kind of electronic equipment, it all fails.
2: Oh, okay.
3: But
2: okay.
3: You take it out of the environment, you know, it could be 9 hours later, all of a sudden, the battery's fine, full charge.
2: I see. I understand.
3: So don't throw those batteries away, keep them.
2: Gotcha.
3: they're still good.
2: Gotcha.
3: So it's things like that. People are just on television, they're making all these statements because it sounds good. Well, it sounds logical, but it's really not. They don't really know. They shouldn't do things like that. So people going around just... And the other thing, too, people just because they see a black shell or something like that, oh, it's evil. It's evil. That's nonsense. You know, it's not the case. Sometimes when we see these entities, I've seen entities where I could... they just look like a shell, just a total outline of them, you know. In 3D, I can see... I can't see all the features of the face in that, but I could see the ears, I could see the hair... I can see the outline, some of the clothes, that kind of stuff, and it looks like a shadow. But I say, oh, it's black, so it's evil. No, that's not the case. We just have a tendency that we see things like that, we label things as evil.
2: Sure. So
3: it's the things that are really nice and things seem to be going great. That's when I get kind of antsy.
2: I see. Do you think that these things know who you are now? Do you think that you're maybe targeted more since you've first encountered these things? Do you think that they come back and visit you again?
3: Mm-mm. No, because when I bind them, they're permanently bound. They're not. Those demons will not come back in my lifetime.
2: And do you describe how to bind them in your book? Is it there for people who want
3: yes,
2: to do this?
3: Yes, everything is there. I tell you how you do it. I get into the whole thing of it, the history, how it all ties together, all the things I found. I did a lot of my work in Detroit, and I've gotten to the point now that we don't even have to even be on location to bind a demon.
2: Really?
3: I worked with a man in Oregon, had a horrible situation. I wish I could show you pictures of him so you can see what a demon does to a person, what it did to this man. And it took, I think we worked on it 4 to 5 months. And he had a portal going on there on top of it. And so that case finally ended. We finally got all of it, cleaned it all up, and he's fine now and he's getting on with his life.
2: Interesting. Do you think that people maybe mistakenly open portals out of accident or ignorance?
3: Yeah, sure. I mean, most times people screw around with Ouija boards, things like that. They don't really know what they're doing. They don't. I mean, you could call someone with a Ouija board and you don't close it down. You don't banish anything. And you think, oh, you know, it was in the party. And then 3-4 months later, something shows up in your house. All these things start. You don't remember that you did a Ouija board all that those months ago, but that opened things up and it brought it into your life. Those types of things does happen all the time.
2: Mm.
3: Some of the most innocent stuff. But yeah, people. I've known people that practice magic that actually had to open up portals. They also open naturally too. There is natural nodes a lot of time where spirits pass through them, or ghosts, if you want to call that, or spirits. When I talk about spirits, I'm looking at ghosts that are bound to earth, but not any particular object, like a house or something like that. Sometimes they're tied to their bodies. It's surprisingly, when you go out to a cemetery, you think, you know, you may find like maybe one ghost out there, maybe two. You know, those are the ones that attach to their bodies and are still with their bodies at that time. So I look at spirits more of a free-roaming type ghost rather than somebody that's really tied to something like a home or something of that nature or a particular object.
2: Interesting. So share with us the most compelling piece of evidence that you've ever captured that show that the supernatural and paranormal is real. What is that?
3: Well, I mean, I've done tons of audio. That was my thing back in the day. I did a lot of EVP work, a tremendous amount of it.
2: Hmm.
3: I did a lot of experimentation with it. We have a very famous serial killer that was here that murdered, I think it was 30, 40 kids.
2: Wow.
3: Blew up a school, and he's still there. And I started a research project where I worked with him, communicated with him. The children are still there. And the EVP work, I am really fascinated. This is an interesting thing. I just get off subject
2: yeah,
3: a little
2: go
3: bit.
2: Ahead. No, absolutely.
3: I was working for an association of psychologists, and the place that they were using to practice, it used to be an old home. It was haunted, and so they had called me in to investigate it off hours. And I found out that if you're in a haunted environment, things that take place, it could be smells, it could be visual things, it could be sounds, that type of thing, get recorded in the environment. And in that environment, it gets played back. So I'm upstairs in this one particular guy's room, and I had to record, and I left it running. And there's nobody in the building. It was like 3 o'clock in the morning. I was by myself. And I got this recording where I had this man talking to this woman, and they were talking about a marriage.
2: Okay.
3: So I got together with some of the psychologists that brought me in, and I was playing it back, and that lady says, oh, my God, you know what? That was... that was a patient of mine, and that's so-and-so doctor. He's a marriage counselor. And that's one of the sessions. That was a year ago.
2: Wow.
3: And I had almost, well, I had partial of the conversation that actually took place. That happened a year ago. That was still in the environment, and it just happened to play back at that time, and I caught it.
2: Interesting.
3: And I thought, boy, wouldn't it be cool? Let's say a couple spies, or, you know, last week were by the side of the alley, they're talking. You could go in there and somehow extract what was being said a week ago of that environment, kind of thing. It was, and I've had. Have you had a situation where you got things in reverse English?
2: You know, I have not personally had that, but I have obviously heard about it. I mean, everybody's heard it, and you know, the exorcism, you know, or the Exorcist, very famous. But no, I haven't actually encountered that in real life.
3: Yeah, I had a ghost that I had recorded, and I said, God, it sounds familiar, but I didn't understand what she was saying. And then I said, well, wait a minute, let me play this backwards. And I played it backwards, and you could understand her completely. And that was the first time I had an occasion. Now, imagine, on your recordings, you have people that are talking normal English, and this one voice is talking in reverse.
2: Wow.
3: Now, how does that happen?
2: That is, that's creepy. That is just really creepy. Interesting.
3: And then I did an experiment. I was, I built something. I was using these resistors, and I was using my recorder, and I went and I was just talking into the environment, said something. I said a phrase. Then I went, took my recorder, I hooked the stuff up to it, and then I recorded for, I don't know, about a minute. I played it back. It was the exact thing that I had just said a couple minutes ago without the recorder being on.
2: Interesting. That's
3: so,
2: that's
3: it's
2: bizarre.
3: A very strange thing, this. And I wish more people would get into that, look into that part of it. No. I'm afraid it's too much of a social thing. People just like running around and hunting ghosts as a group. And I understand that social aspect of it, but I don't see the point in it.
2: I agree. It's become more of a popular fad than it is something that's taken seriously these days. Unfortunately, you know, there are people out there who need help, and, you know, there are real answers to be had through investigation. And, you know, I always try to apply a scientific investigation or a scientific, you know, result into what I'm encountering. I want to understand these things. So,
3: yeah, well, that's good.
2: Yeah,
3: that's good.
2: So, Joe, where can people find you? Where can they find your book? Where can they get a copy of this?
3: You can go on Amazon. It's still out there. It's I got another book coming out September 28th. This book is called Demons, A Secular Look. It's a good-sized book. It's hardcover. 256 pages.
2: Nice.
3: It basically, Amazon, you can find it on Amazon. And the other one is called Sasquatch, Phantoms of the Forest. And that will be, my publisher has it coming out on the 28th of September is when that gets released.
2: Nice. Nice. Well, Joe, I want to thank you for coming on the show today. And I really appreciate you, you know, sharing these things with us. I'd love to have you back, because 1 hour is just not long enough to talk about all the amazing knowledge that you have. So thanks.
3: Anytime. Just let me know.
2: Absolutely. So they don't just inform people. They prepare them. If you've enjoyed tonight's episode, make sure you follow, subscribe, and share. And if you're experiencing something that you can't explain, something that doesn't feel right, don't ignore it. And as I always say, dear listeners, fellow watchers, until next time, stay safe, be aware, and beware, because sometimes the silence is the most terrifying thing.
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2: 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I am your host, author, and paranormal investigator, Doug Owen. And tonight, even though you are hearing me in our regular broadcast slot, I want to be up front with you right from the beginning. This week's show is pre-recorded. I am out of town this weekend, so I will not be live in the studio tonight, but do not let that stop you from joining the conversation in the chat, sharing the show, inviting your friends, and keeping this unholy family growing. Because next week, I will be back live. And when I come back, I want to hear from you. I want to see who brought new listeners with them. I want to see your names in the chat. I want to see who is helping build this thing. And remember, we still have the contest going. Whoever brings the most listeners to the Friday night block, starting with the Unholy Podcast and continuing into the Unholy Broadcast Live, is going to receive a copy of my book, The Unholy Silence. So, when you bring someone in, let me know. Put it in the chat. Say, Doug, I brought two people. Doug, I brought five people. Doug, I brought the whole haunted neighborhood. Make some noise. Because I want to send one of you an autographed copy of The Unholy Silence. And I want it going somewhere to someone who is helping this broadcast grow. I just don't want it to go to, you know, Joe the neighbor, who is not familiar with the show, doesn't have anything invested in it. So, help this grow. I'll get you a book. As I said before, you won't even have to pay for the shipping. I'll take care of it all. Now, tonight's topic is a heavy one. Earlier on the Unholy Podcast, we had a powerful discussion with Joe Stewart, demonologist, cryptozoologist, and a ufologist, a man who has spent decades dealing with the kind of thing most people pretend do not exist. Now, that conversation took us into demons from a more secular angle, not just church language, and not just Hollywood. It not just pea soup, spitting heads, Latin phrases, and somebody tied to the bed while an old priest yells into the darkness. Now, we talked about entities, forces, non-human intelligences, something old and something hostile, something that may not care what religious labels you give it. So tonight, I want to continue that conversation, and I want to talk about demons, and I want to talk about possession. And for me personally, this topic is close to home. And for me, demons are just about the only thing that really frighten me. And I've encountered all types of entities, all types of spirits, all types of paranormal activity. But let me tell you, when someone is possessed, it's a whole different ballgame. And you think that you're tough. You think that you're strong. You think you're prepared. Yeah, you may think, well, you know, I go to church regularly. I've got the Lord on my side. I can take on anything. Come on, motherfucker, let's fight, right? That's what you might think. You'd be wrong. And I can tell you, I don't know how they do it. I'm not sure what it is, but they have the ability to reach deep inside of you, in a place that you don't even know exists, and they manipulate it. And whether you want to feel it or not, you will feel fear. You will. So, what should you do if you suspect someone you know is possessed, or oppressed, or attached to something dark? And just as importantly, I want to talk about what you should not do. And you think, wow, you know, possession, that's some TV shit. You know, that's some awesome movie I just saw. But you know what? It's not like that. And it happens more often than you would think. And it's still kept secret. It's like you're a teenager who smokes cigarettes and you don't want your parents to find out. So you keep it quiet. You keep it secret. That's what possessions are. In our current state, organizations, government entities, clergy, the church, they keep it quiet. And if you should happen to rub elbows with them or bump into them during an investigation, they all but demand your silence and cooperation. So, everybody online is an exorcist, right? Everybody has a title, everybody has a little certificate, and everybody has a black shirt, a cross, a camera, a logo, and a Facebook page that says they handle demonic cases. But let me tell you something very plainly. When you're dealing with something that may be demonic, you don't play dress up. You do not walk into that situation because you've watched a few YouTube videos, or you've seen The Exorcist, or The Conjuring, or any of those movies. You do not confront something ancient, hateful, and intelligent with ego. Because ego is not faith. Your ego is not authority. Ego is not protection. And sometimes ego is the very door that these things walk through. Now, I'm talking to you from experience. And I was young. I was brash. I was arrogant. And I lost. I did not win. And I'm telling you right now that these things kicked the shit out of me. Ruined my entire life. For a time period, I had to rebuild. These things come to destroy. And not every case of bad luck is demonic, right? if you drop your toast with peanut butter on it and it ends up on the floor, and you've got dog hair or cat hair now on it, and the whole thing's garbage, that's probably not a demon at fault. But some things in your life could be attributed to that. Tonight, we're going to walk into the dark carefully, not foolishly, not arrogantly, carefully, because sometimes the thing watching from the corner of the room is not a ghost. Sometimes it's the voice coming from the hallway that is not your grandmother. Sometimes the nightmare pressing down on your chest at 3:17 in the morning is not just a nightmare. And sometimes, when someone you love begins to change, really change, you have to ask yourself a terrifying question. Is this illness? Is this trauma? Is this grief? Or is this manipulation? Or is this something else standing behind their eyes? Well, let's begin. Now, before we talk about possession, we have to separate the categories, because one of the biggest mistakes people make in the paranormal world is that they throw everything into the same bucket. A shadow in the hallway? A demon. A voice on an EVP? Demon. A door slams? Demon. A child sees a figure near the closet? Demon. That's not only lazy, it's dangerous. Because if you misidentify what you are dealing with, you will make the situation worse. No question about it. There are hauntings that appear to be human. There are hauntings that appear to be residual. There are hauntings that appear to be intelligent. There are poltergeist cases. And then there are cases that feel different from the very beginning. They feel predatory. They feel invasive. They feel like they're not just trying to be noticed. They feel like they're trying to break something. Now, a ghost may want acknowledgement. A spirit may want help. A residual haunting may not even know you're there. But a demonic presence? A demonic presence wants deterioration. It wants division. It wants your fear. It wants exhaustion, and it wants anger. And it will do things to isolate you, to make you sleep deprived, to make you doubt yourself, doubt your family, your faith. Yeah, even your unshakable faith, doubting your sanity. That's the difference. A ghost or a spirit may haunt a house. A demon tries to, or successfully does, haunt the soul. Now, let's define this. A residual haunting is what many investigators call a recorded haunting. The old Memorex type of haunting. It's the same event replaying over and over. Footsteps down the same hallway. A woman appearing in the same window. A door opening at the same time every night. A voice repeating the same phrase. It does not interact. It does not respond. It's like the building itself remembered something traumatic or emotional and keeps replaying it. That is very different from an intelligent haunting. Now, an intelligent haunting appears aware. It responds. You ask a question, you get a knock. You say a name, something moves. You walk into a room, the temperature shifts, either up or down. You set up a recorder and a voice answers. That can be human spirit activity. Not always friendly, but not automatically demonic. You also have poltergeist activity. The word is itself often translated as noisy spirit, for lack of a better term. Poltergeist cases involve movement, knocks, bangs, thrown objects, electrical disturbances, and sometimes activity that seems centered around a particular person. Often someone under emotional stress. Now, some people believe that poltergeist activity is spirit-based. Others believe it may be unconscious, psychokinetic energy coming from a living person. Somebody who has the ability to manifest things through their unconscious mind power, if you believe that. A teenager in distress, a family under pressure, a household full of unresolved anger, a human storm creating external chaos. But then there are those cases where the activity goes beyond noise, beyond movement, beyond the chair sliding across the floor. That's where we get into dangerous territory, when the activity becomes profane, when it becomes targeted, when it starts mimicking people, when it knows things it should not know, when it causes nightmares, physical marks, oppressive dread, violent personality shifts, hatred of sacred objects, no matter what object that is, whatever you have faith in, whether it's a menorah or a crucifix or Star of David, guttural voices, sexual assault experiences, or suicidal despair. Now, a lot of people giggle, like school children, when the word sexual assault experiences come up. It's ghost rape. In a way, yes. But it's more serious than that. And we have a habit of not believing victims of sexual assault, both living and victims of ghost rape or ghost sexual assault or spiritual assault. But it's a serious thing. And we just heard from demonologist Joe Stewart that the succubus and incubus have sexually assaulted people. Why? Well, think about it. Most victims of sexual assault are embarrassed, angry, infuriated, frustrated. They exhibit all of the signs of that negative emotion that feeds demonic activity. They feast upon it. It's an easy A for them. They don't have to study for the test. They go right for that spot. That is when investigators start asking things like, are we still dealing with a haunting? Or are we dealing with something non-human? And that brings us to demons. Now, the word demon carries thousands of years of religious, cultural, and mythological weight. In Christian tradition, which we're all familiar with, demons are commonly understood as either fallen angels or evil spirits opposed to God. In other systems, they may be described as lower entities, hostile spirits, parasites even, tricksters, devourers, or djinn-like beings, or just ancient non-corporeal intelligences, which some people today believe. Others believe, including some paranormal researchers, and they will argue, that demons may not be demons in the church's sense at all. They may be an elemental force. They may be part of the natural, unseen world. They might be ancient intelligences that existed long before our religious labels. And they may be predators in a spiritual ecosystem. For example, a shark is not evil for being a shark, although they have pretty dark and soulless eyes. A wolf is not evil for being a wolf. And a parasite is not evil because it feeds. It is doing what it does. And yeah, it might seem evil if it burrows into your eyeball or into your brain. Of course, that is fucking evil. But what we're talking about is a different kind of evil. And some researchers believe that what we call demons may be similar. A non-human force that feeds on fear, rage, misery, lust, grief, obsession, and despair. But here is where I stand. Whether you call it a demon, an elemental, a negative entity, or a non-human intelligence, or a predator from the pit, the behavior matters. And the behavior is almost always the same. It's disruption. It's corruption. It's isolation, fear, and deception. Control, destruction, all of those things. They don't show up and help you pay your bills. They don't whisper the 6 winning numbers for Powerball. They don't tell you how to repair your marriage. They don't heal your trauma. They do not bring peace into your home. They bring chaos. They feed on collapse. They make your life smaller, darker, colder, and more desperate. That is how you know what you are dealing with. Look at the fruit. Does this presence bring peace, or does it bring decay? Now, according to standard religious definitions, possession is usually understood as a condition where unusual behavior and personality change are interpreted as control by an external supernatural power. Let me say that again. Control by an external supernatural power. Exorcism is traditionally the act or rite used to expel evil spirits from a person, a place, or an object. But in the field, we often break this down into stages, and this is important, because not everything is full possession. There is infestation. There is oppression. There is obsession. And then there is possession. So infestation is the environment. The house changes. The room changes. Objects move. knocks, footsteps, smells, shadows. Electrical disturbances. You feel watched. The home itself becomes hostile. Okay? Now, oppression is when it begins pressing on a person. Sleep problems, nightmares, mood changes, exhaustion, depression, fear, and then anger. A feeling that something is always near, and you may feel like you're being hunted in your own home. Next, we have obsession. And this is when the person begins thinking about the entity constantly, researching it constantly, talking to it, inviting it, trying to understand it, feeding it attention. Now, sometimes people become addicted to the contact. Oh, they're afraid of it, but they also cannot stop engaging with it. And then we have possession. And this is the deepest level. That is when a person is no longer simply affected by the presence. The presence begins taking territory. Voices, behavior, memory, their body, their personality, their face, their eyes, hatred of sacred things, or what you would consider to be sacred. And as we talked about, knowledge the person should not have. Strength beyond normal expectations. And in the worst cases, a deep desire for self-destruction. But hear me clearly, not every mental health crisis is possession. Not every seizure is possession. Not every addiction is possession. And not every angry person is possessed. I know you probably think they are, but likely they're not. And not every depressed person is under demonic control. So that's where people can get reckless, not understanding the difference. And that recklessness can kill. A believer can believe in demons and still understand that medical, psychological, and spiritual evaluation all matter. If someone is in danger, you get emergency help. If someone is suicidal, you call emergency services. If someone is hallucinating, violent, or not eating, you don't sit around waiting for a holy water to fix it. You get help. Faith and responsibility are not enemies. God gave people doctors, clergy, investigators, counselors, and common sense. Common sense. Use all of them. Now let's go deeper into the darkness. Let's talk about two of the darkest reported entities in demonology, the incubus and the succubus. Now, these names are old, ancient old, and across cultures, the stories repeat in different forms. The incubus is traditionally described as a male presenting entity that attacks or visits victims sexually, often during sleep. The succubus is traditionally described as a female presenting entity that does the same. Now, whether these are separate categories of demons, shape-shifting entities, dream invaders, parasitic spirits, or cultural explanations for sleep paralysis, and that depends on who you ask, but in paranormal reports, incubus and succubus. These encounters often share common elements. The victim is asleep or half asleep. They wake up unable to move. They feel pressure on their chest. They sense a presence in the room. They may even see a dark figure, a beautiful figure, a twisted figure, or something crouched near the bed. And they feel touched. They feel violated. Sometimes they hear breathing, and sometimes it's whispers. Sometimes it's laughter. Sometimes the experience begins seductively and then becomes horrifying. And that is a major pattern in these cases. The entity often presents as something desirable at first, comforting even, attractive or erotic, something familiar. Then it turns, because the goal of these things is not intimacy. Here's a little rhyme. The goal is control. The goal is control. The goal is humiliation. The goal is attachment. The goal is to break boundaries. And that is why these cases are so serious. Because people who report incubus or succubus encounters, they feel shame. Just like a regular haunting or a demonic infestation, there's a certain shame that goes along with being haunted. And they don't want to talk about it. They are embarrassed. And you know why? Because nobody will believe them. And unfortunately, a lot of people mock these cases. But if someone comes to you saying, "Hey, something is touching me at night," your first response should not be laughter. Now, I know how that sounds, and I know how hard it is. The first thing you want to say is some type of offhanded joke or make a mockery of it. But our first response as human beings should be care. Unless it's the, beginning of a joke. But whether the source is paranormal, psychological, traumatic, neurological, or spiritual, the person itself is experiencing something terrifying to them. And in the paranormal field, we have to be careful. We cannot exploit that, and we can't sensationalize it. We can't turn someone else's fear into entertainment. Now, yes, sleep paralysis is real. Yes, the brain can wake before the body. Yes, people can experience pressure, hallucinations, shadow figures, and terror during sleep paralysis. And that does happen. But here's the question that paranormal investigators ask. What happens when the experience does not stay in the bedroom? What happens when objects begin moving? What happens when marks appear? What happens when other people in the house hear the same voice? What happens when the victim reports dreams, and then the same entity appears to another family member? What happens when the activity responds intelligently? Well, that's when the case is moved from sleeping event to something beyond. That is when you have to ask whether something has attached itself to that person. And if it is, the worst thing you can do is feed it. Do not flirt with it. Do not invite it back. And certainly don't try to bargain with it, unless you're in the market to sell your soul for wealth, power, sexual prowess. Don't ask what it wants. And don't romanticize it. There's nothing romantic about a parasite. There's nothing seductive about being violated. And there's nothing empowering about being spiritually stalked. And I know there are corners of the internet that glamorize these things. They talk about spirit lovers and demon lovers and dark romances, astral relationships. But let me be blunt. That is playing with a loaded weapon in the dark room. Now, maybe you think you're in control. And maybe you think you invited something beautiful. But you do not blunt. That playing with a loaded weapon in the dark room. Maybe you think control, and you think divided thing beautiful.

Let me be clear here that most people don't even have those words in their vocabulary. Incubus, succubus. Well, they might call their ex-wife a succubus, but not really understand the meaning, but we understand what they mean. You ask if they've been physically harmed. That's what you're supposed to do. You ask if they are safe. And you don't shame them. There's an old saying. I like this saying. When someone shits in their pants, they don't need you to point it out. So, you encourage them to document dates, times, dreams, physical effects, and environmental activity. You encourage them to speak with a trusted spiritual advisor if they are faith-based. You also encourage medical evaluation. So if sleep paralysis, trauma, medication, or neurological factors may be involved, again, believer does not mean reckless. Believer means you take the whole person seriously. Body, mind, and spirit. Everything. Now let's talk about openings. How do people become so vulnerable? Now, in the movies, it's always simple. Somebody plays with a Ouija board. Somebody reads from the wrong book, Evil Dead. Somebody moves into the wrong house. Well, I did. And somebody buys the wrong antique. Somebody says, "Is there anyone there?" And the demon says, "Well, since you've asked..." But real life is more complicated. My experiences and the stories I've studied, demonic oppression often finds cracks. And you don't even know they're there. Stress, grief, rage, trauma, addiction, obsessive curiosity, spiritual arrogance, isolation. Also, exhaustion. Fear, it's a huge one. And despair, when you feel hopeless. Negative emotion and negative emotional states appear to be fuel. Now, as a paranormal investigator, there are no concrete, solid definitions and answers. And as a previous guest on my show said, everything's a theory. But that's why we investigate. We look for the truth. That's what I do. As I've said before, I am not a ghost hunter. I do not hunt ghosts. I investigate the paranormal because I want answers. Part of me needs answers because I want to understand the world around me. And I think everyone does. So, negative emotional states, they are fuel. And I want to be careful with that language, because I am not blaming victims here. If someone is depressed, grieving, angry, or traumatized, that does not mean they invited evil, okay? So don't go home, beat your stepchild because they're depressed. It means they are wounded. And predators look for wounds. A shark does not attack because the swimmer is bad. It attacks because it senses vulnerability. Now, a demonic force, if we accept that that thing exists, seems to operate the same way. It looks for fracture points. The grieving widow. The abused child, the angry father or mother, the exhausted mother or father, the isolated teenager, and the ever-struggling addict trying to recover. The person playing with occult tools without really understanding what doors they're opening. The investigator walking into a site and provoking everything in the building. Come on, coward, show yourself. Be careful what you call, because something might answer.
and not

0: 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Not everything fears your flashlight. Not everything cares about your YouTube channel. People talk about energy all the time. Positive energy. Negative energy. White light. Protection. Vibrations, if you will. Frequency. Your aura. And yes, a lot of people use those words loosely, but here is the thing. You cannot see wind either. Oh, you see what it does. You see trees bend, you see dust move. You feel it against your face. You hear it push against the windows. Well, energy is similar. And you may not see it directly, but you feel it. You've walked into a room and known something was wrong. You've met someone and felt your body say, nope, nope. You've been in a house that feels heavy. You've stood in a place where tragedy has happened and felt the atmosphere pressing down. You have felt the difference between peace and dread, between a warm home and a dead one, between a room that welcomes you and a room that wants you gone. So when people say demons feed on fear, anger, despair, or chaos, I understand what they mean. Because in many cases, the more fear rises, the stronger the activity becomes. The more a family fights, the worse it gets. The more sleep is lost, the more vulnerable everyone becomes. The more the victim obsesses, the deeper the attachment seems to grow. And that is why fear is dangerous. Not because you should pretend you're not afraid. Fear is instrumental. It's natural. But if you let fear drive the car, you may take yourself exactly where the entity wants you. That's why faith matters. But we need to define faith correctly. Faith is not bravado. Okay? Faith is not walking into a dark room and daring the devil to hit you. Faith is not screaming at an entity while you shake and your hands shake and your heart's full of panic. Faith is not declaring yourself an exorcist because you bought a stole or a crucifix online. Faith is trust. Faith is humility. And faith is discipline. Faith is knowing when you're out of your depth. Faith is calling for help. Faith is not pretending you can swim in the ocean during a hurricane. Faith is knowing the storm is real. And you damn well better respect its power. So what if you suspect possession? Now, let's get practical here. What do you do if you suspect someone you know is possessed? First, don't announce it. Don't walk into the room and say, yeah, I think we've got a demon. That can cause panic. That can worsen mental distress. That can also feed the situation spiritually if something is present. And second, observe. Okay, what's changed? When did it start? What was the trigger? A death? A move? An object brought into the home? Somebody do a ritual? A location visited? An investigation? A relationship? Drug use? Sleep deprivation? Traumatic event? All of these things. Look around. See what's changed. Be observant. Be aware. Third, document dates, times, witnesses, photos of marks if they appear, audio recordings if voices are heard, environmental changes, medical symptoms, behavioral changes, religious reactions, dream patterns. threats of self-harm, violence, or memory gaps. You need a record of this. So go about it like a scientist. Document everything, just like a Vulcan. Try and be observant, scientific, dispassionate. Be very logical about it. Because these details matter. And when you record these things, you don't have to rely on your memory, because your memory becomes unreliable. And you record these things not because you're trying to make a movie. You record these things to understand and to later reflect upon. So the fourth thing is rule out ordinary causes. Check the house. Carbon monoxide, mold, bad wiring, radon in the basement, pests, plumbing, faulty appliances, medication, medication interactions, sleep disorders, mental health crises, substance abuse or substance use, and stress. You do not lose credibility by checking the normal. In fact, you gain credibility, because if you eliminate the ordinary and something still remains, then you know you're dealing with something else, something unnatural. Fifth, involve the appropriate help. Now, I know this sounds like a lecture, like I'm browbeating you, preaching to you. But if there's immediate danger, call emergency services. If the person is suicidal, violent, starving themselves, or medically unstable, this is not a wait-and-see moment. Get help immediately. And if the spiritual signs remain, seek clergy or a trained deliverance / exorcism authority within your faith or tradition. Not a random internet exorcist. For $29.95, we'll get rid of your ghosts. For another $150, we'll make sure that the cat doesn't talk to you anymore in foreign languages. Not someone who charges $499 for remote demon removal service, or someone who wants to live stream the person's suffering. Not someone whose first instinct is publicity. You want someone sober, experienced, humble, and careful. Someone who understands spiritual warfare, but also understands mental health. Someone who does not see every case as a demon. The best exorcists are cautious. The best investigators are cautious. The best clergy are cautious, because they know what's at stake. Not only can they be sued, they can cause irreparable spiritual harm, paranormal backlash. Now, let's say your faith is strong. Strong are you with the Force. Let's say that you believe. And you know, I always say this, is that, you know, demons, ghosts, entities, it doesn't matter if you believe or not. They don't need your permission to exist. They simply do. Whether you like it or not, they are a thing. They exist. So let's say you faced the paranormal and survived it. Should you attempt an exorcism yourself? My answer is simple. Not unless you truly know what the fuck you're doing. Have spiritual authority or have some support. And you better understand the risks. Even then, you should never do it alone. Because an exorcism isn't just telling something to leave. It is confrontation. It's escalation. It directly challenges something that may already be attached. So in a custody battle with an abusive, drunken father and husband, you've decided to go over and intervene on your friend's behalf. She's asked you to, telling you her husband's out of control. You don't go alone. You take a couple of people with you, just for safety. And there's always somebody back in the back of the group that has a cell phone ready to call 911. So if you walk in the area unprepared, you may become the next target. The activity may leave the person and move into the house. It may shift from one family member to another. And it may attack the weakest person in the room or the house. It may provoke fear, rage, illness, nightmares, or sexual attacks, or obsession. It may mimic voices, and it may tell secrets. It may use your trauma. Oh, and it'll definitely use your shame. It may use your dead relatives. Sorry, but that's just the way it is. Nothing is sacred to these things. They don't give a shit. And that's what people forget. These things lie. They flatter, they threaten, and they bargain. They pretend. A demonic entity does not need to overpower you if it can manipulate you. It doesn't need to throw you across the room if it can get you to destroy your own life. That's why ego is such a dangerous doorway. A person who walks into a possession case thinking, well, I've got this, may already be compromised. You don't handle darkness by showing off. You handle it with authority, humility, preparation, and help. Now, let's talk about the famous case of Annalise Michel. You've probably heard about this. And this is one of the darkest warnings in modern exorcism history, because she underwent repeated Catholic exorcism rites in the 1970s and died from malnutrition and dehydration. Her parents and priest involved were convicted of negligent homicide. That case is exactly why spiritual intervention must never replace basic medical safety and responsible care. And yet, people still ignore that lesson. They still decide that everything is a demon. They still stop medication. They still isolate the victim. They still refuse doctors. They still turn suffering into spectacle. That is not faith. That's a negligent action. And this is negligence wearing a religious costume, dare I say. And I don't say that lightly, because I believe in evil. Well, let me rephrase that. I know that there's evil. And I know there's possession. And I know there's oppression. Now, I know that there are things in the dark that hate us. Hate. But my belief does not give anyone permission to be reckless. If anything, belief should make us more careful, because demons are real and the stakes are higher. Now, we're going to take a short break, and when we come back, we're going deeper into famous possession cases, historical figures people have speculated about, and what demons seem to want from us. Don't go anywhere. And remember, next week I'll be back live, and I want to see you in the chat. Right? I want you guys to use it. New listeners. The contest is still on. Bring the most listeners. Make sure I see it in the chat, and you could win a copy. A signed copy of The Unholy Silence. We'll be back right after this short break. Alright, welcome back to The Unholy Broadcast Live. Again, tonight's show is pre-recorded, So, because I'm out of town. But next week we are back live, and next week I want to hear from you. I want your calls, I want your stories, I want your questions. And I want to know who you brought with you. Now, before the break, we talked about possession, oppression, incubus and succubus encounters, and the danger of trying to handle something demonic without experience. Now, let's talk about a case. Because possession is not just a movie trope. The idea of possession exists across all cultures, all religions, across centuries. The details change, the names change, the rituals change, but the pattern remains. A person changes. A presence is suspected. A community becomes afraid. A religious authority is called, and somewhere in the middle of it all is a suffering human being. The case commonly known as Roland Doe or Robbie Mannheim. Does that ring a bell to anybody? This is one of the best known American possession cases because it helped inspire the movie The Exorcist. That's right. Reports describe a teenage boy in 1949 who underwent exorcisms in Maryland and St. Louis, with claims of moving objects, marks on the body, strange voices, and violent reactions during rites. Even some later investigators disputed parts of the story, but the case remains one of the most influential possession accounts in modern American culture and around the world. Now, what makes that case interesting is not just the dramatic details, it's the sequence. The story begins with ordinary disturbances, noises, movements, knocks, strange activity around a child. Then it becomes spiritual. The clergy becomes involved. The case escalates into ritual confrontation. That pattern shows again and again. A haunting becomes oppression. Oppression becomes obsession. Obsession becomes suspected possession. And by the time people seek help, the situation has often gone on too long. That's one of the reasons I tell people, do not wait until your life is on fire before you ask for help. If your home changes, pay attention. If your child changes, pay attention. If something begins interacting intelligently or negatively, pay attention. If the activity follows you from place to place, pay attention. And if something begins targeting your faith, your family, your sleep, your health, and your emotional stability, do not dismiss it. Now, that doesn't mean panic. It means act wisely. Now, let's talk about Annalise Michel again, because that case is a tragedy. Some people look at Annalise and see proof of possession. Others see proof of medical negligence. I see a warning. A warning that the person at the center of the case must never become less important than the battle around them. A warning that spiritual warfare without responsibility can become deadly. Because the goal should never be to prove that demons exist. The goal should be to save that person's life. That's the difference between ego and ministry. That's the difference between investigation and exploitation. I don't go around, hey, I'm Doug Owen, author and paranormal exploitation, or exploiter, right? I don't exploit, I investigate. So, if someone is possessed, or believed to be possessed, their dignity matters, their body matters, their medical care matters, and their family matters. Their safety is important. You do not sacrifice the person in order to win with the darkness. Now, historically, people have speculated about figures like Nero and Judas Iscariot. Were they possessed? Were they influenced? Were they simply evil men making evil choices? Well, that depends on theology, history, and belief. Nero, the Roman emperor, became associated with cruelty, persecution, madness, vanity, destruction, all of the good, nasty little things in life. Judas, in Christian tradition, betrayed Christ. In the Gospel of John, Satan is described as entering Judas before the betrayal. Now, that's a profound theological statement because it raises the question, does possession always look like a screaming person tied to a bed? Or can possession look like betrayal? Can it look like greed? Can it look like cruelty? Can it look like a person slowly surrendering themselves to darkness until their choices no longer look fully human? Now, that's something worth sitting with, because Hollywood has trained us, people, to expect possessions to be obvious, a twisted face, a monstrous voice, a body contorting. But what if the most dangerous possession is quiet? What if it begins as an idea, a whisper, a temptation, a resentment, a wound, a bitterness that becomes identity, a secret sin that becomes hunger, a hunger that becomes control? And maybe possession is not always a sudden takeover. Maybe sometimes it's a long-term surrender. A person gives up one room of the house at a time. First anger, then lust, pride, despair, then hatred, finally the will. And before long, something else is living there, with permission. That is why faith tradition warns about doors. Not because every mistake summons a demon, but because repeated surrender to darkness changes the structure and the architecture of the soul. Now, I want to be very clear here. Not every bad person is possessed. You might think they are, but some people are just cruel. Some people are narcissists. Some people are abusive. Some people choose evil because it benefits them. We do not need to blame every human sin on demons. But we also should not ignore the possibility that evil can influence, attach, tempt, oppress, and in extreme cases take territory. The world is not as clean as skeptics want it to be. And the world is not as simple as believers sometimes make it. It is complex. It is layered. And it is dangerous. So, what do demons want? That may be the most important question of the night. Because if you understand the goal, you understand the strategy. Now, I do not believe demons simply want to scare us. Fear is a tool, not the end goal. A demon does not knock on a wall just because it likes noise. It knocks because you react. It scratches because you panic. It whispers because you listen. And it mimics because you trust the voice. It appears because you remember the image. It touches because it violates boundaries. And it lies because it wants permission. It threatens because it wants surrender. The goal is not the activity. Keep that in mind. The goal is the effect. Division, isolation, despair, loss of your faith, loss of your identity, destruction of family, Self-harm, addiction, obsession, blasphemy, rage, hopelessness. A demon wants the home turned against itself. The father against the mother. The parent against the child. The believer against your faith or your God. The victim against themselves. And that is why these cases often become so emotionally chaotic. People think it's the haunting. Footsteps. No, the haunting is what happens after the footsteps. The argument, the sleepless nights, the blame, the accusation, the fear in your child's eyes, the way everyone in the house begins living around darkness. And that is the real haunting. When evil changes your lives, when it rearranges your family, and when it becomes the center of the home, that is when it's winning. So, what defeats it? Not panic, not provocation, not obsession, not becoming a full-time demon researcher at 3 a.m. while your family falls apart. What defeats it is order, light, truth, faith, documentation, community, help, prayer, calm, authority, boundaries, and refusing to let the darkness become the center of your life. Now, that doesn't mean ignoring it. It means not worshiping it with attention. Because fear can become worship. Obsession can become worship. Hatred can become worship. If all you think about is the demon has become your altar. Do not give it that. Now, let's talk about faith for just a moment here. Can your faith be strong enough to handle something demonic? Yes, but not in the way people think. Faith is not volume. Faith is not theatrics. Faith is not how many Bible verses you can quote while terrified. Faith is not how many crosses you hang on your wall. Faith is alignment. Faith is standing in truth. Faith is knowing who you are. Faith is knowing who you belong to. And faith is refusing to bargain. Faith is also refusing to be seduced. Faith is refusing to let fear become your master. But even strong faith needs wisdom. If your house is on fire, you can pray while calling the fire department. If someone is bleeding, you can pray while applying pressure to the wound. And if someone is under demonic oppression, you can pray while seeking experienced help. Faith does not require stupidity. Let me say that again. Faith does not require stupidity. Faith requires courage. And courage includes knowing when to bring others into the battle. Now, in Christian tradition, exorcism is not treated lightly. The Catholic Church, for example, has a formal process, permissions, evaluation, and trained clergy. Why? Because they understand the danger of misdiagnosis. They understand spiritual authority. They understand that a true possession case is rare, serious, and not something for amateurs. Now, some Protestant deliverance ministries, and they approach this differently. Some independent ministries work outside the formal church structure. Some paranormal teams work alongside the clergy. There are different models. But here is the standard I would use. Are they humble? Are they experienced? Do they respect medical care? Do they protect the dignity of the afflicted person? And do they avoid charging exploitative fees? Do they avoid turning the case into content? Do they have accountability? Do they have any references? Do they know when to say, hey, this is beyond me? If the answer is no to any of those, be careful. Because not everyone who says they fight demons is fighting demons. Some are fighting for attention. Some are fighting for money. And some are fighting for their own ego. And a demonic case is the last place you want ego in the room. Now, let's widen this beyond possession. What should you do if you encounter paranormal activity? First, stay calm. Your fears may be understandable, but panic clouds your judgment. Second, don't provoke it. I know television made provocation popular. Come on, show yourself. Is that all you got? Use my energy. No, do not offer your energy. Do not invite contact. Do not challenge something you have not identified. Third, document it. Write it down. Time, date, location, witnesses, even the weather. Emotional state, recent events, objects moved, sound heard, dreams, physical sensation. Fourth, look for patterns. Is it always at night? Is it always near one person? Always after an argument? Always around a particular object? Is it always in one room? Always after somebody uses a spirit board or a Ouija board? Because patterns matter. Fifth, cleanse according to your faith, but do not escalate beyond your authority. Prayer is fine. Blessing your home is fine. Calling clergy is wise, but do not start commanding unknown entities if you're not prepared for the response. Six, remove possible triggers. If activity began after bringing in an antique item, an artifact, a haunted doll, mirror, religious object, occult item, yard ornament, whatever. Yes, even something from a barn or estate sale. Pay attention. Objects carry history. They can carry attachment, and they can carry memory. They can be anchors. Now, not every object that's old is haunted, but some are. And sometimes the object is not possessed itself. It's connected. It's a handle. Something uses it as a point of attention, a doorway, as a reminder, as a claim. Number 7, protect vulnerable people, children, elderly family members, people under stress, people recovering from trauma, people with addiction, people who are experiencing depression, people who are spiritually curious but ungrounded. Now, these are often the ones who get targeted first. And finally, get help. Real help. Not the loudest person online. The right person. So here is the final warning for tonight. Do not become fascinated with the thing trying to destroy you. That is one of the great traps. People begin afraid, then they become curious, and then they become obsessed. Then they begin communicating. Then they begin defending it. Then they begin hiding the contact, concealing it. Then they begin to change. And everyone around them says, wow, you know, something is wrong. But by then, they are already emotionally tied to the presence. And that is why demons are dangerous. Not because they're always loud, but because they're patient. They can wait. They can whisper. They can pretend to be a child, a lover, a guide, a dead relative, and an angel. They can pretend to be a protector or a spirit needing help. They will wear whatever mask gets them invited in. So test the spirit. And remember this rule. Look at the fruit. Does it bring peace? Does it bring truth? Does it respect boundaries? Does it honor life? Does it strengthen your faith? Or does it isolate, seduce, terrify, exhaust, divide, and destroy? That answer tells you what you need to know. And if you are listening tonight, and you're dealing with something dark, hear me. You are not crazy. And you're not alone. But do not isolate. Do not try to fight it by yourself. And don't let shame silence you. Reach out. Talk to someone grounded. Document what's happening. Get medical help if there's danger. Get clergy involved if this is spiritual. Get experienced investigators in the home if it's active. And above all, do not feed it with fear. Stand firm, but stand wisely. So that's our show for tonight. And again, this episode of The Unholy Broadcast Live was pre-recorded. So it's actually The Unholy Broadcast pre-recorded. And I'm out of town this weekend, but next week we are back live. And I want to hear from you. 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Remember the contest. 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Make sure you put it in the chat so I can see it. The winner will receive a signed copy of my book, The Unholy Silence. And if you have not already, go back and listen to the episode of The Unholy Podcast with Joe Stewart, where we take a secular look at demons, entities, incubus, succubus, and the strange forces that may be operating just beyond the edge of what we understand. I want to thank you all for being here. Thank you for listening. And thank you for sharing the show. Thank you for helping build this dark little corner of the radio world into something real. So as I always say, dear listeners, until next time, stay safe, be aware, and beware. Because sometimes the silence is the most terrifying thing.
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You can give us a phone call because the wild card line is open as always. So, you can reach us the wild card line at 469-893-0054, 469-893-0054, and international callers plus 1-469-893-0054. Again, we're here in Garland, the great Republic of Texas, just giving you a great show, the best we can for Blue Nights, a bunch of weird stories, everything else you can think of, and we have a lot of different topics, so without further ado, let's start getting into some of these, because if we don't get into them now, we'll never get into them. Well, at least we'll get into all of them. That's a cut. Let's save for next week, I guess. All right. We had a bunch of weird stories, as always, and these are some of the weirdest stories we can find for you. Let's see. A surprising sunscreen booster may be hiding at your favorite bar. All right, let's see what that could be. Something exciting is brewing in the skincare world. A new study suggests that a byproduct of beer could make sunscreens more effective at blocking harmful ultraviolet B rays, which are responsible for sunburns. The finding could be significant, as studies have shown that many products on store shelves don't deliver the level of protection they claim, because they're full of shit, and they charge a lot of money. I mean, and I always said beer doesn't help you. All right, let's see what we got. Just last week, Consumer Reports analysis of more than 100 sunscreens found that a majority delivered average sun protection factor, SPF, levels well below what's listed on their labels. Well, that's not surprising. Let's see. At the same time, concerns are mounting over whether some of the chemicals used in sunscreens could pose risks to human health and the environment. In search of an alternative, scientists in Brazil are exploring whether spent hops could serve as a natural eco-friendly additive that could help sunscreen better block harmful UVB rays. Yeah, that's the case. I mean, you always talk about these forever chemicals. And the problem with the forever chemicals is that they're forever and they're chemicals. Thus, the name implies the prophecy has been fulfilled. One of the things about these things that is not very helpful is that, like any chemical you put on your body, you're always looking for something more natural. And chemicals are made of natural things too, but we want something more natural. So the used hops that are from beer, they're trying to figure out a way to make that a better sunscreen. And my question is, are they going to try to mix it with the sunscreen, or are they going to try to actually make a sunscreen out of it? Because if you're just mixing with it, you're really not doing much to help out the problem. It would be nice if they could just say, if you drink a lot of beer, then you're not going to get any sunscreen, or you don't need sunscreen because you don't get any suntan, sunburns, no nothing. You get it, you don't get any of it. And anyway, all right. In search of an alternative, scientists, the hops thing. Okay. Yes. This thing like scrolling up on me. So sometimes I lose my place. Hops are green, cone-shaped flowers of the Humulus lupulus vine. I don't know why they always got to throw the Latin word into something. It's not that Thai people are promiscuous at all. That's a bunch of bullshit. I think that these people think that, you know, because there are a few people that are, there's a large group, and the sex industry is prevalent, and it's there. And so that's the reason why. But there's an extremely large amount of Thais that are just completely fine and level-headed, even more so than people in the United States. So there you go. It's what other people think of them that screws it up. And then they offer the sex industry. So it's support. It's economy. All right, anyway, I'm going to go back to my story. What I didn't expect was having his entire family turn their backs on my little sister after he left. I was only 8 years old at the time and had been close with the majority of his family. And I didn't hear from them for years. After my dad left. It wasn't until I found out that my grandfather was diagnosed with lung cancer and wasn't doing well that I got back in contact with them
and visited my grandfather as often as I could. I will never forget the end of my fifth grade year, the day I stopped trying to be a part of their family. It was the end of the year family picnic. My cousins were in the same district, okay, so they were with a few of my aunts, my aunts. I don't know where this guy's from, but anyway, they were from this district. They would look at me when my 6-year-old cousin came to tell me my grandfather had passed away weeks before, and I hadn't been invited or informed about the funeral. This is funny. You're not inviting I maybe it's because of the mother and stuff, and it's like really like, at that age, you're not like going to get in your car and drive down to go see grandpa's funeral. You're really dependent on your mom, so maybe it was they didn't inform her because they wanted that to go through the mom, but they were like, they were mad at the mom. I don't know. They never made eye contact with me, and my mom got me out of there before it got ugly. I honestly can't remember anything after hearing those words. I never cried so hard in my life, and my mom, the best person I know, told me that family isn't blood. It's who's there for you even when it's hard. Oh, wait. I thought that family, like those people. She means that family isn't blood, it's there's who for you. Okay, gotcha. Yeah, well, family is blood. The thing is you don't get to choose your family, you get to choose your friends. So sometimes, yeah, you gotta think that's the current. All right, number 14. When I was little, no one would bat an eye at me. My parents thought I was simple, stupid little kid, and as I got older, I made grown-up decisions that benefited me. Then they saw me as a threat, became jealous, and spread nasty lies. Every fiber of my being screamed to get back at each and every single one of them. But the better side of me thought I'd just let my own personal success do the talking. When other people saw me for who I really am, they never said sorry, but they sort of tried to get back in my good graces. I moved on in my life, and I no longer worry about what other people think about me. Yeah, that's a big thing too. I mean, I really like, don't. There's no point of getting back to them because, it's that old saying. It's like, you never get in a fight with somebody that has less to lose than you do. They don't have anything to lose because, they're losers. And so they really want you to come down to their level because they want you to screw up your life so that they can feel good about your life getting screwed up. Instead, you should just say, I don't have time for this. I don't really give a shit about you, and I really don't give a shit what you think about me. So I'm moving on. And you move on and you don't even think about them again, and then they get pissed that you don't think about them, but fuck them. What do you care? You're not thinking about them. Number 15. I don't talk to a specific cousin because she ruined my room. She was having a rough patch with her finances, and my parents, being the kind-hearted people they are, let her have my room, kicking me out. Okay, wow. So this is another thing too. Listen to what she said. My cousin, because she ruined my room, she was having a rough patch with her finances. So this isn't somebody that's like a little kid. This is a grown adult, and we don't know if this other person, the younger cousin, I'm assuming, the one that has the room, could be still in high school, and yet she's getting kicked out for somebody that's a cousin that's already in her 20s, that should know better, that's gonna fuck everything up. The parents should say, hey, look, you're in your 20s, you're a fuck up. I don't want that on me. I don't want to rub it off on me. I don't want you near my house. Figure your life out and then come back. Otherwise, I don't really give a shit. But instead they said, oh, look, let's bring in this one person because life has been cruel to them. Well, I mean, they've probably been fucking around too much is the problem. They fucked around, they found out. All right, when she say okay, so the kinder people, they let her have my room, kicking me out. When she left behind the Christmas gifts we gave her. Left the room in a huge mess and didn't bother cleaning any of the dishes she used. So I decided, fuck this cousin. I don't want a relationship with her. Yes, that's the appropriate move. It's funny that she left the Christmas gifts. I guess either she didn't like them or what the deal. I don't know. All right, number 16 and last. My mother is an emotionally and occasionally abusive,
mentally unstable religious fanatic who nearly killed me on several occasions as a child, either through neglect or intentionally. She has repeatedly stated that the decision not to abort me was the worst decision of her adult life. That's very Christian of her. The instant she lost custody to my dad, so, I mean, basically, yeah, to lose custody to a man means you have to be a fucked up person. Because women never lose custody to man. It's either 80% or the man's a complete fuck up and then they give the woman 100%. But it's never the situation where the woman loses custody and has to, and even further so, the woman loses custody and deemed to pay child support to the man. It's very, very, very, very, very, very, very rare, if ever happens. And I've only seen it happen once, and that's because I was director of finance. Anyway, she has repeatedly stated that her decision not to divorce me, we already heard that part. The instant she lost custody of my dad, who's arguably a worse person, okay, wow, that's weird. She would say that. And say, worst person, but at least wasn't trying to kill me or something. I broke off contact. Okay, probably the courts realized this person was really, like, in some situation of endangering the child. And the dad was just, you know, a loser. So they said, all right, we'll give it to him. I mean, you know, it's better than, you know, the kid getting killed by the mom. Anyway, so I broke off contact. The only contact I have with her is over email, just to make sure, same to my half-sister. Oh, okay, well, I guess because you're worried about your sister, you kind of stay in contact, but really, in reality, I mean, you know, you're an adult, you don't need them. They're damn sure not going to help you. It's not like they're going to say, hey, look, here, you need some money, or you need something, you know, maybe I can help you out with this, or, you know, your kid's just born, maybe you need, you know, they're not going to say that. If anything, they're going to beg you for money when they see you, and they're going to make fun of all the times you cried about, like, you know, them telling you how much of a piece of shit you are when you're right. All right, that's our stories from this one little tale of tales of how people cut off their families. We're going to come back. We're going to take a break here on Unexplained Love. We're coming back and we're going to do some dark tales. These are dark tales of family secrets. We'll come back to that on Unexplained Love on the Unexplained Radio Network, unexplainedradio.com. The chat room is still open. And again, the wild card line is open, so you can give us a call there. This is Blue Knights. Oh, excuse me. This is Blue Knights. I just read Blue Knights. That was a problem. Yeah, this is Unexplained Love on the Unexplained Radio Network, unexplainedradio.com. We'll be back here in a bit on Unexplained Love. Until then, well, just wait for us because we'll be back in a bit.

Right, we are back here on Unexplained on the Unexplained Radio Network .com. Wow, it is only 10 more minutes till midnight, and it is nearly Friday, guys, and I'm glad I don't work on Fridays. I'm fortunate in that I'm lucky enough to have like a regular job, but that was, you know, about a year or so ago. I came to their senses and they said, "Look, would you guys like to yawn?" And I said, "Wouldn't you guys like to do like, you know, 4 days, 10 hours a day?" And I was like, you know, like everybody else, of course, yeah. I mean, why do we want to spend the whole other day driving there and driving back? I mean, most of the reason why people hate their work is because they have to get up, go to it, and this, that, and the other. Really, when you're there, it's not, you know, as bad as, you know, 50% of at least 50% of somebody hating a job is almost always their drive in and drive out, you know, like having to get there. And having that extra day off and everything, I mean, really, you know, you still put in the same hours, but yeah, you got the whole other day off. So you got 3 day weekends all the time. So, you know, by the time it gets to Friday, man, I'm just like really glad it's Friday. But I mean, I like to start earlier than a lot of other people. Like I say, like I like to get in like at 5:30 and everybody else gets in around 7:30 to start their 10 hour day. But I'm like, you know, I like to get in early because I like to even beat that early traffic and the morning traffic. And, you know, I mean, and then after that, you know, it is what it is. But anyway, you know, it's just, I like to make my life as smooth as possible. Like, you know, because that's why the main day people have heart attacks are Monday mornings. Monday in the morning. That's when people have heart attacks. Yeah, because they stress themselves out over a week. They shouldn't have to stress themselves out about. All right. Anyway, it's Friday. It's springtime, and it's pretty nice. And I got a nice weekend coming up ahead. I mean, you know, so I have nothing to do. I'm completely happy with it. After weeks and weeks of me having to do things for different projects, for different little groups I'm a part of, and it's like, you know, this week I'm not sick. I got sick last weekend. I had something to do. I have nothing to do, so I'm very happy. Alright. So people are dropping the dark family lore they found out about years later. Man, holy crap. Let's see. That's what they said. Alright, there's some weird secrets people have hidden away, and so let's talk about them today here. Unexplained Love, Unexplained Radio Network, UnexplainedRadio.com. Also, remember the chat room is still open, and for about like another 45 minutes or so, we're going to have open the wild card line. The wild card line is 69-893-0054, 469-893-0054, international callers plus 1-469-893-0054, and you can also go to the chat room and chat with chatters. That's on that front page right there on explainradio.com. Another thing to add is that if you ever so inclined to make a show such as this or such as something else or some topic that you feel relevant to, and you feel like I could at least make an hour a week, and I could probably extend that out all year long. You don't have to do all the 52, but you can at least do like 45 weeks, you know, get in there, talk about the things you want to talk about, and have people not want to hear them just like they don't want to hear me. And, you know, who knows, they may want to hear

your stuff more than me. I don't know. But yeah, like I said, just in the last few days, we were got this uptick of countries. We had 111 different countries broadcast in a few days. So I really want to say, thanks for all those that are listening. We really do appreciate it, even if it's only for a few minutes. But we broadcast all around the world. And if that's what you want to do and you think it's pretty interesting, then go to the website unexplainedradio.com and just give us an email there to contact us and everything. Check our site out, check everything else out, and then join part of our team. Hey, it's a lot of fun. I mean, you get to make radio. And with that, speaking of that, we actually have a new show on this that started last week. Really good show on Unholy, and it'll be coming out tomorrow night. Comes right after Lily's show, New Aeon Now. So it's New Aeon Now followed by Unholy. It starts all at 8 p.m. Central Standard Time, 9 p.m. Eastern Time, and yeah, and then followed by Unholy, which is at 9 p.m. Central Standard Time, 10 p.m. Eastern Time. So a new episode coming up on tomorrow night, and again, all the other ones that are coming back. We had to skip out of the Daily Worker because I was out yesterday. I had a meeting, and I had a meeting today, which delayed me for today's broadcast. But we'll come back with some more Daily Workers next week again. And also, Unexplained, excuse me, I Have No Life had to be forgone because I said like I was sick earlier this week. And I was only able to help with Mr. Rain's Deconstructed. That came out as a new episode. So next week, new episode is Deconstructed. I Have No Life, The Daily Worker, Blue Nights, Unexplained Love, and Lily Allen's show, The New AM Now, and also Doug's show, Unholy, coming on tomorrow. And also, actually working on a little project, maybe the idea of getting all the new shows of the week and making a new show day and putting them all together and stuff. I don't know. I mean, like, I just kind of. Sometimes I'm able to do it on a Saturday, but maybe if I'm not able to do it on a Saturday, it'll be like a Tuesday night special or something, or a Sunday night special. I'm usually here on Sunday. So, but I mean, that way I would just rebroadcast all the stuff from the previous week. So if you hadn't heard it, it's new to you. So that's something I've been thinking of as well. It's just, I always try to fill my time. I mean, I don't know. And I'm filling it very, very successfully lately. Meaning that I'm constantly busy. That's why I'm happy I'm not busy this weekend. Anyway, that being said, let's get on with the show and these 27 dark family secrets. All right, this is Unexplained Love, and I said the wild card line is still open. Number one, my father was married to another woman before meeting my mother. They had a daughter, and my dad loved her so much. So much. His wife started getting jealous. My dad noticed some strange behavior she had towards the girl. When he tried to talk to her about it, she started arguing with him. He then left with his daughter for my uncle's house. She knew my dad would leave the girl with my aunt while he was at work. So she called the police and said my aunt had kidnapped her child. The police came in and took the girl away from my aunt. She immediately tried to call my dad, but the woman drove back home, put poison in her daughter's milk, and forced her to drink it. Wait. She immediately tried to call my dad, but I don't understand this. It starts saying, but the woman, like who's the woman? Like her mom or the aunt? I guess it's her mom. I don't know. The woman drove back home, put poison in her daughter's milk, and forced her to drink it. Wait. Okay. The original story was my father was married to another woman before meeting my mother. They had a daughter, and my daughter loved her so much. My dad noticed some strange behavior since she had. Oh, that she had towards the girl, like, oh, the mother. Okay, remember, this is the second wife. This woman was mother. And when she tried to talk, he tried to talk to her about it. She started arguing with him. Okay, so then went to the uncle's house, blah, blah. The police came in and took the girl away from my aunt. She immediately tried to call my dad. I don't know who she is, like, with the aunt, I guess.
But the woman drove back home, put poison in her daughter's milk, and forced her to drink it. The woman was never found. My dad had never had justice for his child. Kind of sad. Then, when I was born, my mother didn't mind naming me after my sister. We share the same name, and that's actually how I found out. I asked my parents about my name, and they told me the whole story. Okay, this person does not know how to write, and or I don't know how to read, and I've read it a couple of times, so I think it's they don't know how to write. So basically, I'm trying to gather all this together. So I guess the aunt called the dad, and I think what had happened was the police took the child to the mother's house, the original mother, and she was just nutso. And she killed her kid, but I don't understand. But the woman drove back home. And it's very convoluted the way she writes it and kind of pulls me out of the story. She should have reread the story about, only 4 or 5 times instead of just writing it and just sending it off. But anyway, alcohol make you do those things. So, that's pretty weird. I mean, yeah, she basically, I don't know if like you could really forgive your second wife, because she, you definitely can't forget the first one, but the second one, you'd be like, I told you, I'm trying to like protect her from something, and that's why, but I don't know, whatever. Number two, grandma didn't decide to move in with us because she loved us so much and wanted to spend more time with us. Grandma moved in because her son was an addict and convinced her to put his name on the house, take all the money out of it for renovations, and leave her without a pin without a home. Oh, these quotation marks for renovations. She had a heart attack the night she found out and now has to live with a pacemaker. F, well, it says, fuck you, Uncle Roy. Yeah, this is why sometimes you gotta just basically abandon parts of your family. They're just scumbags. And you also can't be too gullible. And you gotta realize that, you can't always help out your family. Sometimes the best way to help out your family is not being an enabler or not helping them out at all because they're just trying to rip you off. Number three, my grandma retired. And she still decided to work for her brother in his restaurant to save up money for when she dies. Okay, my grandma retired. She still decided to work up, and her brother for restaurant for death money, I guess. Funerals are obviously expensive, and she insisted he would hold on to her paychecks and pay for her funeral when she died. He never did. So he just took her fucking money? What a fucking douche. I mean, yeah, like, I mean, so she to work, well, she just still decided to work for her brother in his restaurant. His restaurant probably wasn't making any money. He wanted free labor. He never had any money to pay her with. Number four, my dad is in a cult. It wasn't much of a secret, but as a kid, you kind of just assume everything your parents do is the norm. Okay. Oh, wait, this is something else. Okay. Number five. My uncle had to have his dick amputated because he used a key ring for a cock ring and it left it on too long and it got infected. Oh my God, man. Yeah, that's pretty effed up, man. I mean, that's pretty fucked up there, boy. Yeah, I mean, the guy that was dad in the cult, okay, I get it. Like, hey, my daddy's just gonna go away. He's gonna go to this place called Jonestown, and mom don't want me to go because she thinks he's nuts, but I think he's pretty cool. And then the dad ends up dead. But that's one thing. That's one thing. But the other one, I mean, this guy goes over there and puts this key because he's too cheap to buy a decent cock ring, and then he goes out there and puts a key ring around it as Wang. And of course, I guess the cock ring is wider and it's easier to pull off.
the key ring is not, and it just gets stuck on there, and then he probably got embarrassed, and he's trying to get it off, and he couldn't, and he got infected, and had to lose his wing. You gotta watch out for that wing. It's pretty bad. All right, anyway. Now, number six. I'm still at least one family secret. Okay. I'm adopted and found my biological father. He begged me not to reach out to any of my half siblings, as it would ruin his life and standing in the community. The sad thing is, I'm not even his first child. I have an older half sister, whom he also begged to not reach out to my family. So that's two kids he's had because he cheated on his wife. I can only imagine how often he cheats to have at least two women end up pregnant. Yeah, it's pretty much. That's what I used to always say. It's like, sometimes like these things they would say. It used to be. I mean, really, like today. I mean, I think more people are more open about stuff. But I mean, you never know. But it used to be the old saying, like, "Oh yes, so and you know, like, well, that's what they'd also say, so and so." Back in, I don't know why, like back in the 80s, people loved using the word so and so, but they would be like, "So and so was raped, and that's why they had their child," or they bored a kid, and they're like, "Yes, it's because she was raped," and it's like. Yeah, there's a chance you get raped and you actually end up conceiving the child. Especially if the rape is continuous, there's probably a chance there's going to be conception. But if it's a one-time thing, it's a horrible event. Rape's never anything I'm going to like play down, but I think what really a lot of those stories were is that she was a slut and she got knocked up by her boyfriend. And but they called it rape because they didn't want, to abort the kid, or they wanted to keep the kid, or whatever the deal is. Or the other one is they did have an abortion, and to explain the abortion, instead of saying she had a boyfriend and he was plowing her every night, they just said that, oh yeah, it was a rape that occurred, and they had to have this abortion, just to stay in the good graces. The other common one was back in the times of then was for like say like there's a mother and she has a daughter. The daughter gets knocked up by the boyfriend, so the mother saying, "Well, I'm 38, my daughter is 18 or 16 or whatever the hell." It's like, well, I can either say my daughter's a big time slut, or I can say I'm having another baby. And, for whatever reason, they never got big or anything else. They just had a baby all of a sudden and almost didn't know about it until the last month. But their daughter, for some reason, was very fat for a few months and now is very skinny. So, yeah, people weren't very observant. People. Anyway, yeah, but it is. Number seven. My dad used to send me birthday cards every year when I was a young girl. My mother left my dad while pregnant with me for good reason. Even though I never got to meet him, I was glad to receive the card from him with a few bucks, acknowledging I was alive, and that he did one day want to see me. Around 14 or 15, I learned that my mother had written every single one of those letters, and my grandfather would mail them to us to make it seem legitimate. I never actually received any letter from my dad. Oh, that's kind of sad, though. I wasn't expecting that one. I thought what was going to happen is he's going to turn out a total dick. But I guess he did turn out to be a total dick because he just basically was like, yeah, whatever, man, fuck off. Well, the thing is again, like, we can assume that. We can assume that, what appears is true. But again, like I said, sometimes the woman is so abrasive towards the man that he just gives up and he walks away. And so, but I don't know if she would send a card to say he's good. She'd probably just say he's a piece of shit. He won't even send you a card. And if she was so abrasive, more than likely he would send her a birthday card. And the wife would cheer it up. The mother of the kid would cheer it up.
And so that would be the case. I don't think that do I think this is completely legitimate? I probably do. I think that the mother was doing it to make the daughter feel better about her father or something, or feel that she, or maybe the mother didn't know who the father was, and 'cause she was promiscuous, and so she just wanted her daughter to feel better or whatever about actually having a dad that did love her, even though, her mom was a slut. Nah, sure, but I mean that's I'm joking a bit, but I mean it could be that, but it could have probably is, what it is for face value, like, the mom was just, putting up for a dad that was a piece of shit. Because I would say that if the dad was trying to get in with the daughter's life and be a good dad, the mother was pushing him away and saying, like, I'll call the police on your ass, la la la. If that was the case, the mother wouldn't go through the trouble of trying to act like the dad was a good person by sending these cards. She would just basically say, "See, your birth dad, you had your birthday, and your dad just told you to go fuck yourself. He didn't want to help out. He's such a loser." And meanwhile, like he said, like, you're sending cards and all this other stuff, and the mom would just throw it away. That would be the case. So I think this is probably semi-legitimate. Number eight, my uncle is believed to have murdered two Australian police officers in the late 80s. Well, that's pretty weird, man. I mean, like, two of them, I mean, hopefully he's still in prison. Or, I mean, I don't think they execute him, but I mean, at least maybe he's dead from natural causes. I mean, he seems like a big piece of shit. Number nine. My grandma actually legally disowned my mother for marrying my dad. Okay. The family house was supposed to go to my mom. But after disowning, grandma didn't say who she wanted the house to go to, resulting in a decades-long family feud that has split the family even to this day. The sad thing is, my parents actually ended up divorced after 20 years of marriage. My mom took care of my grandma till the end and was one who handled her funeral arrangements when my grandma passed away 2 years ago. Well, the funny thing is, why did the grandma care? She knew that the guy broke up, like they broke up after 20 years, and eventually she was gonna die. I mean, she should have said, "Oh, I was, well, at least you saw the light and listened to me after a while." Even though it took you 20 years. She never asked for the house back. It's worth millions. Nobody told me any of this until I was 30. I mean, hey, well, the hell with it. I mean, it is what it is. I mean, really, at this point, you all should just sell the house and divide it amongst the relatives equally. I mean, unless the relatives are trying to still screw the mother out of it because grandma didn't like her when she got married, or some shit like that. I don't know. Who the hell knows? But, it is what it is. I mean, just I would say that probably the next answer is that, just to go out and say, "Hey, look, we're gonna split up grandma's shit equally." Okay, number 10. My favorite cousin wasn't missing. Like, what? My faith the that my favorite cousin wasn't missing. All I knew growing up, he was 13 years older than me. Was that he would come and go a lot. He lived with us when I was a baby, and after he moved out, he would visit every 6 months or so out of the blue, but we never visited him or called him. His visits were one of my favorite things in the world. I loved him like a brother. But in my later teens, he stopped coming over at all. I asked repeatedly if anyone had heard from him. And I was told no. I asked about contacting him and was told no one had his number or address for him. He would come around when he felt like it, but it stressed on for years, and I really worried he was dead, and I really missed him. It goes on to say, in my late 20s, I finally found out that everyone had known where he was the whole time. He was in prison for murder. So he was a murderer. So your cousin was pretty, effed up. Well, I mean, hey, that's the way it is. I mean, they should have just told you, hey, look, he killed some people.
Yeah. I always think it's funny, like, people have family members, and then, like, their family members obviously blatantly killed somebody. I mean, it's like not even like, you have to look at it twice to figure out, oh, that guy did it. And it's like some murder mystery. It's just basically like they got videotape of the guy killing the guy, And, but the family members themselves, they really look at it like, hey, I mean, he couldn't have done it. It's like, must be AI generated 20 years ago and made him look like he did it. And then, Michael J. Fox with Parkinson's went back in time with DeLorean and delivered it to the police. And that's why we're all screwed up. It's like, what the hell's wrong with you people? I mean, just because you think somebody's nice to you doesn't mean that he's not somebody. It's just a complete fucking killer. That it's like that. Like I was joking about it earlier, the BTK thing. The bind him, torture him, kill him guy. Like the children that he had, they just thought that he was just a normal dad and did everything right. La la la. But the truth of the matter is, he was just a complete scumbag. So. You can't look at it like, no, he could never have killed those people. No, I mean, he did kill those people, and that's why he's in prison for it now. It's ridiculous. I wouldn't. I mean, like, my thing is that if it was blatantly obvious and there was videotape or video of, like, I had, like, a son, let's not put it as a son, his son. And he killed somebody or killed a couple of people or whatever, or. He said, man, I just always wanted to know what it was like to kill somebody. I'd be like, you know what? I don't need to help you. You need help, but I ain't giving it to you. I'm not gonna waste money on attorneys, do all this other crap, because I really do believe you should be in here. Just tell them I wipe my hands of you. So let them go off to prison. This is ridiculous. Hear about other things. Embarrassed and insecure. Gen Z hates this millennial fashion staple. It's body dysmorphia. Okay, whatever the hell. So let's just, I can tell you what it is. We're not gonna spend all the time on it, but it's Z Fitness fashion faux pas these days. After reigning as choice activewear for 20-something years, 20-somethings online have officially declared workout leggings dead. Rest in peace to the grip. Rather than breaking a sweat in skin-tight thongs, a gym rat, the Gen Zs now prefer loose-fitting baggy sweatpants or shorts while exercising, according to a recent report of edited retail group analysis. So these things that basically, if you're hot, make your hot body show up as real tight, bunch of I guess fat asses or dumb asses or ugly asses. Are basically saying, no, man, I'm gonna wear some like big baggy stuff so nobody can see how ugly I look under these things. But the youngster's sudden aversion leggings in millennial fashion fad is less about style and more about their self-image issues because they're fucked in the head. That's why. I'm so embarrassed and insecure about wearing leggings, confessed a body-conscious belle in a trending clip. I hate how they fit me. Now, how they're so tight on me, and you can see like the structure of my leg and my multiple rings of belly fat. Okay. No, they didn't have that. I added that last part. Those groans were echoed by a sea of Gen Zs who agreed, commenting, leggings are so uncomfortable. I fucking hate leggings and it's body dysmorphia. Let me tell you this. If it was just about like, hey, look, I hate the leggings, they're too close because they get, they're sweaty and everything else like that, or I don't want something to be too tight to my body, that's one thing. But if you're going out there with body dysmorphia, or you're complaining about how you look or how you look in them, that's pretty much on you, man. I mean, like, and I'm not saying like you got to go out there and show off your body every time, but I'm just saying like a lot of people that don't have a hot body are the ones who are bitching about this stuff. And they just don't like wearing it because they don't have a hot bod. But if they did have a hot bod and they were bitching about it, well, that'd be a different story. But I know these people. These people are unbangable. They're unbangable. They don't even know. Their goal in life is to look like shit and be unattractive to everyone.
So researchers for edited found, ugh, lost it. Where are we at? That consumer interest in leggings has plummeted 46.9% to 38.7% since 2022. That doesn't sound that much. I mean, it's a lot, but it's like 10%. Due to the drop demand, top athletic brands such as Nike and Adidas have scaled back leggings investment this year. Lululemon fans can breathe easy as the Canadian imprint is still investing in a snug head turners, per the findings. So they show some bullshit on here. It's basically like a like this one guy's wearing some breakaways, you know, like he's in the NBA, or this one chick, I don't know. I guess they're trying to like be, you know, between it, but whatever. And wearing some stupid like kind of like what the hell are them things? It's like a, you know, a hoodie, but with got the front pockets on it. Which I'd be like, man, that'd be too fucking hot for me to use, like fucking trying to exercise in. Then they got another chick, she's wearing some rather baggy, but they're kind of like sweatpants or something almost, but they're just open at the bottom. She's showing her midriff, you know, showing how she's like built up. And then the top is kind of just a real tight. Then you got this dude over here with some shorts on and like a sweater on. I'm like, man, I get so damn hot. I would not want, I'd rather just wear a t-shirt or something, you know. Investigators told noted that 58% of searches are from 18 to 24-year-old demographic, with popular pins showing oversized sweatpants and boxy t-shirts. The experts attribute the rising fondness for lightweight, loose-fitting pants for Gen Z's preference for comfort over compression, as well as influence of baggy clothes icons Billie Eilish and Zendaya. Now, my I don't know who the hell Zendaya is, but the thing is Zendaya. But Team Z's loathing of leggings is nothing new. My thing goes back down to it. It's like, yeah, this chick's just wearing some shit and she's hanging around in the house and she's trying to look sexy, but it makes it look like she's pregnant or something. I don't know. You know, the thing is that there's two different areas of thought of this. There's the, and we're about to head out of here because it's about time, but the NBA used to have like these really long shorts, and you know, if you watch Adam Sandler, he still plays basketball in very long shorts. I don't know how many more years he's gonna be doing that for, but now like they're getting closer. They're not like, you know, the ball huggers, or what do you want to call them, nut huggers, like they used to be in the past. I didn't think of their hugging anything. I just kept thinking somebody's balls are gonna fly out while they're running down court, or if not their wang. But they're getting shorter, so I don't, you know, it's kind of weird when you see one thing getting baggier, one thing is, you know, it's whatever. Do what you want to do, you know. Do what you want to do. I would be too damn hot and all that stuff, and I would be too damn hot. And I like to, I like to. I'm like a, you know, the ancient Greeks. I like to work out in the nude. I mean, I go to the gym. And people say, "Hey, are you gonna take a shower?" I'm like, "No, I'm gonna go work out." And I just walk across the floor nude, you know, and just go out there and just work out nude. Nah, I don't go to the gyms. I mean, you know, like, yeah, I got other things to do with my time. All right, that's enough for me. It's been Blue Nights on the Unexplained Radio Network, unexplainedradio.com. 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The chat room's open. The as always, the chat room's always open, folks. You can come here anytime, even if it's not a live episode. And wild card line's still open. So, with that being said, we're gonna let you go. You always have a great night. We'll see you back next week for some more episodes of Blue Nights and I Have No Life. We'll see you again here from Garland in the great Republic of Texas. And we are going to have a good evening, and so should you.

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And welcome to Unexplained Love here on the Unexplained Radio Network, unexplainedradio.com. We're just about to start the show. 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The wild card line at 469-893-0054. 469-893-0054. International callers dial plus one for 469-893-0054 for the wild card line. We got a lot of different stories tonight, but one thing I really wanted to kind of get to was to tell you that, like this show, like any other show here, it is produced by people, it is created by individuals like you, and it is done by individuals like you. The radio talent, let's say, or talentless radio, is yourself. And if you can come up with a soap topic for 45 weeks out of the year, 1 hour a week, at least that much, and then you might have actual show on here. 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That is the case. And also look forward to the Trauma Awards, the Texas Radio Music Awards and Radio Awards, TRRMA.net. That's going to be coming out any day now, or at least the next couple of months, to get the preliminaries to submit by the members, and the members are anybody that joins without having to pay anything, to submit the stations they favor the most that are based here in Texas, or that have Texas connection. We're both based in Wyoming and Texas, so we got a little bit of both. But the thing is that if you go on there, and we'll have the vote up, and we'll start getting all that stuff, and we're hoping to get past that first round into the second round, and hoping to get past the second round into the third round, bring in the Internet Radio Station of the Year for 2027, home to Unexplained Radio Network, unexplainedradio.com. So with that, no further ado, let's get to some amazing radio content. Now, have you ever wondered about this? The affair lasted for nearly 30 years. Former ladies and men side, well, I think they're all ladies, though, confess why they had sex with married people, and it's hot. All right, let's see what we got. So we go straight into the stories, guys. Let's see what we have. All right, if this thing will scroll down. Number one, it was my boyfriend's best friend. We had a deep bond. He came from a broken family, and I was there for him. At the time, I had no intentions of leaving my boyfriend of 4 years. The friend met a sweet girl and dated her for 3 years. While we were both with our partners, we would continue to spend time together and have sex. The part I felt guilt about was that we would often double date, and his girlfriend would confide in me about the relationship. I justified my guilt for doing this to her by telling myself I was with him before her. Okay. One way to get past it. Also, I had heard rumors that my boyfriend had cheated on me before the scenario. Eventually, both of our partners found out, and we all broke up. Last I heard, our exes hooked up right after to get back at us. I swore I would never be involved in a mess like that, and now I'm happily married, and I have no idea what happened to them. Wow. All right, this is anonymous. That, Syracuse, New York, that, I only want one person near Syracuse, and that's not that person. Anyway, the point is that, that's pretty interesting. So, the weird part is that, so they were fucking, okay, so you got a boy and a girl, and they're fucking each other, another boy and a girl, and they're fucking each other, and the boy and the boy are friends, but then the girl starts fucking the other boy. And then, both of them that have relationships with other people, they find out, and the other two people, the other girl and the other boy, that weren't banging each other, start banging each other. So,
I mean, it's just everybody's having sex with each other on that one. I don't know what the deal is. Pretty odd, pretty odd. I mean, I really gotta say that, you know, the best way not to get caught is not try to get caught. And that's probably by dumping everybody else and just, you know, going out with your gut instinct and hanging out with the person you want to be with. Who knows? I don't know. Number two. I love how she prefaces it with saying that her, oh, I think my boyfriend had been cheating on me before. Okay, so your think of cheating boyfriend gives you justification to actually cheat, which you know you're cheating on him, but you kind of think maybe he was cheating on you, so that's justification enough. I love the way people explain away their own actions. I mean, it's more of a woman thing, too, and I don't want to blame it all on women, but it is more of a woman thing to explain their own actions. Where guys would just be like, yeah, I'm kind of horny. I think I'm going to bang this other chick. And then they wouldn't come up with the backstory of why it's right or why it's wrong. It's just because they wanted to put their penis in the other lady. So, anyway. Number two. I was sleeping with a guy from work for a long time. In fact, before he met his girlfriend. Another justification. And after, we kept just hooking up. I know there were other side pieces besides me because he is a genuine sex addict and an asshole. Well, that's what turned you on to him, being an asshole and using you. But I was recovering from a horrible breakup and abusing alcohol at the time. It felt awesome. What, to be treated badly by an asshole? Anyway, of course, everyone at work found out and my true friends remained friends. A lot of people looked at both of us differently and harassed us at work. It was very difficult, but I thrive, knowing that I am now married to my soulmate, who would never cheat or do anything the way this guy did. I definitely know what I did was wrong, but I have learned to forgive myself. Yeah. Okay. It's funny, like, yeah, how she just blames this other guy and... I don't know. I mean, you know, he had, okay, so she knows his girlfriend, she's still banged on, whatever. I guess she's not as horrible as the other guy, but she's very content with herself. Anyway, that was Anonymous 32, female in Florida. Number three is always going to be anonymous. They're not going to have many that are not. Number three, a guy I went to eighth grade with called me out of the blue. I hadn't seen or talked to him in over 50 years. All right. So, we talked for a while. Since he was coming to Florida, I met with him. It's another Florida person. It's very, very weird that there's just as many Florida people on here tonight. But, well, we'll continue with it. It happens. When it happens bad or strangely, it happens in Florida. So, but this woman here, I mean, like, she had been waiting a long time. I mean, from the eighth grade, I really don't know of anybody in the eighth grade that I could meet. And I mean, she didn't know either. So I don't know who else in the eighth grade that I could remember from the eighth grade, meet them, and then have the sexual intercourse with them. I just don't know about that. It'd be nice. It'd be nice to actually have somebody that committed after 50 some odd years. But I don't really know of anybody that would walk back into your life after all that time. But we'll see. So since he was coming to Florida, I met with him. I knew he was married, but I did it anyway. He never did leave his wife, but that's okay. I didn't want him to. It was fun. It lasted about a year and a half, and then I told him I didn't want to see him again. Okay. Well, that's kind of odd. Because I was feeling guilty. I told him I closed the door. It was a mistake. So you got this guy. Hadn't seen you in 50 years. He said, knew he was married, but I did it anyway. He never did leave his wife, which, I mean, of course, he wasn't going to. Because he'd probably been with her for like 40 years or something like that at the time. As fun as it lasted about a year and a half. I mean, the funny thing is, how was he staying in Florida for that long, for a year and a half? And I didn't want to see him anymore because I felt guilty. Huh. Well, she says it's anonymous, 70-year-old female in Florida, but 50, hadn't seen or talked to him in 50 years. She knew him from 8th grade, so he was about probably 13,
at the time. And so in the eighth grade, this was probably about 7 or 8 years ago. So when she was about, 63 or something like that. So I don't know. I mean, it's up to you. What you want to do with your life is what you want to do with your life. And that's what nobody else can tell you what to do. But I just think it's weird that he stayed in Florida for like a year and a half. That's what I was trying to get through my head. I'm like, okay, what happened to his wife? Why was she there in Florida with him? I don't know. It's anonymous, so we'll never know. Number four, I had a near-death experience. After a year, I decided to get divorced and wanted to be free. So the near-death experience made you get divorced? I mean, are you blaming it on something else than yourself? All right, whatever. Eventually, I met a married, wealthy man who piqued my interest. I had an affair with him for over 5 years. I still dated others, but loved the thrill. This cycle repeated throughout my lifetime. And now I have just settled down to one man. But don't count on me getting married. Anonymous. I don't really see how that story has to do with anything with our story. Our thing is basically that these are affairs supposed to go on for years. But I guess some of them I get it. Like the other 70-year-old one, it's affairs that started years later. But this one here is neither one nor the other. I mean, it's just 5 years. But I mean, it's just an affair, I guess. Yeah, all right, well, whatever. Yeah, well, we're into fairs. That's all it is. I mean, these story topics, sometimes they're just only about fairs. Number five. We were both married to other people. We worked together. And I didn't know he was married at first. My relationship was in trouble. And I admittedly didn't do a good job of trying to fix it. It was exciting at first, but we quickly fell in love. Couldn't leave his abusive wife. And who also had an early symptoms of dementia. Wow. So she had early symptoms of dementia, so he couldn't leave her. Okay, so that's why she's saying it was justified again. Because his children said they would never let him see their grandchildren if he left his wife. Well, what if, I mean, I would be like, well, fuck all you guys. You know what I mean? I'm going to do what I want to do. I'm going to live my life the way I want to live my life. So, I don't know. A bunch of shitty kids. I mean, you know, maybe his wife has not only got dementia, but she's also an asshole. Have you thought about that? All right, well, anyway, as he tried to do twice. So he tried to leave her twice, but she only had early signs of dementia. I mean, yeah, she was going to get the dementia, but she couldn't. I don't know. He may have been telling her that this was an abusive wife or whatever, but just imagine if it was an abusive wife and this really was happening. To me, this sounds like a bullshit story. It sounds like he basically just wanted to say, nah, man, my wife's got dementia. You know, that's the reason why my kids don't want me to leave her, but she's really abusive, and I want to leave her, but my kids say I won't be able to see my grandkids. And so that's what it sounds like to me. It sounds like this was a story. Anyway, since she fell for it. Because women love stories to justify why they're doing what they're doing, because then it becomes okay. I mean, like we said earlier, a lot of times, like, well, she got into his life after I did. So, really, in reality, I had all the reason to keep banging him. Or, well, my boyfriend kind of thought maybe one day he might cheat. And I was like, no. He's probably cheating on me. So, I'm definitely going to cheat on him. All right. Whatever. Whatever floats your boat. Because his children said they would leave him. Okay, yeah, we read that. His theory was that they didn't want to have to care for their mother. I separated from my husband and I eventually divorced. The affair lasted for nearly 30 years. He died in the COVID pandemic, and I'm still heartbroken. He suddenly seemed to ghost me, and I only learned that he had died when I discovered his obituary. It has been hard for me to move on with no closure. He essentially just disappeared. Well, that's what happens when people die. They kind of just disappear. They're no longer around. I mean, he probably was trying to get in touch with you desperately, but then, you know, he died pretty quickly, or he was in the hospital and didn't have his phone with him, or didn't have back then, with Corona, he may not even had a charger or something. He couldn't get one. He's like, well, fuck it, you know. Hopefully I get out of this hospital and I can tell her I want to be with her. Anyway, he's dead. Number six, we were really good friends for like 3 years, during which I was the side chick and he was the side guy.
We fell in love. You know, my thing is, like, sometimes there's certain things that people will say nowadays, and I just hate them. And a lot of times these are things somebody says nowadays, but it kind of started like 5 years ago, so it's kind of like it's kind of dated too, and I kind of hate that. I don't really like newspeak. I don't ever like adding newspeak to my vocabulary because I know it'll be dated very soon. And so it's like, what's the point of adding it, you know? And then probably by the time I heard it, it's a little bit dated. So why does it have to be side chicks and side guys and side cars and all this bullshit? Why don't you just say, hey, this chick I was nailing, and I was, he was nailing my side, you know, my guy. Don't say side, but anyway. So we could say something like this. We were really good friends for like 3 years, during which I was his lover, nah, his whore. You can say his whore. And he was my whore. We fell in love. His girl was cheating. She left. No hard feelings. I was unhappy in my relationship long before we started cheating. And I just couldn't see my way out. My side guy, my sidecar guy, gave me the out. We've been married 23 years and he's amazing. No regrets. So I guess what happened was she married the guy that she was nailing on the side. The sidecar guy. All right, whatever. There's too many sides in that bullshit. She was having affairs. She's banging somebody else. Cheating on my husband. Cheating on the guy. Whatever the fuck. Say anything, but don't say sidecars. Sidecars, funny cars, whatever. Just leave that shit out. All right, whatever. Number 7. That was Anonymous 50, female, California. Number 7, I'm a happily married woman, but I'm also a companion to another man. So you do that. I mean, I hadn't heard companion yet, but all right. Well, that's kind of a weird way of saying it, but all right. At least it's not like side piece, side car, side. You know, you're fucking them straight on. You ain't fucking on the side, mainly, but anyway. Companion to another man. The other man is married to someone else who acts more like a roommate than a wife. So I make sure this man has someone to video chat with at least once or twice a week. And I occasionally take trips to visit him. He pays for everything. And I also get perks like new clothes and the chance to visit my hometown because he still lives there. Man, you sound like, let's use a dated word, gold digger. You sound like you're just fucking using this guy for fucking money, man. I mean, what does he need to give you gifts for? I mean, it's a relationship. It's reciprocal. Shouldn't you be giving him gifts because he's banging you too? I mean, I don't know. I'm going to say I mean, whatever. I don't get all the drama of being his girlfriend, but I don't get all the happiness he has to offer. And in turn, I give him the same. You might not agree with this, but it is ideal for us, and it works. Don't knock it until you try it. Anonymous 45, female, Canada. I mean, it's funny, like, in the U.S., people will just say they're from a state in the U.S. In Canada, it's like the whole damn nation. It can't be in any province in particular. I don't know. That, to me, that sounds like she's just, she's, like we were talking about earlier, a whore. They're not a companion. She's selling herself for this stuff, you know. So, because, obviously, if you just wanted to bang on, maybe, like, you know, you're going out to dinner and he's paying. I get that, but he's paying for everything, even clothes. I mean, he's buying you fucking clothes. You can't buy your own goddamn clothes. Anyway. Number 8. I had no idea I was the other girl. I bumped into a high school old fling one night. One thing led to another, and we ended up spending the night together. The next morning, he answered a call from his girlfriend, who we also went to high school with. I asked him if they were still together, and he just shrugged his shoulders. Okay, he didn't try to work on that. Anonymous, 31, female, Michigan. That's pretty funny, yeah. So this was just basically a one-night stand, and he was cheating. Again, I thought these were supposed to be long-term, but all right, whatever. All right, well, you know, cheaters, cheating with other cheaters, or whatever. Okay, here's some more sidecars. Number 9, I've been with a side dude more times than I care to admit. Starting my last semester in high school, I had a real bad breakup with my girlfriend. Okay, so, let's see here. Trying to do the math on this. She had a, it's either,
she had a real bad breakup with her girlfriend, or he had a real bad breakup with his girlfriend, and this is a gay relationship between them, or it's a hetero relationship between somebody that normally is a lesbian. Whatever the case, we'll figure it out. At the time, I was like, well, hell, like I can just look down here and see where they're from and what they're claiming to be. Come on. Anonymous 49 male in California. Okay. All right. Well, hell, I just looked here and see where they're from and what they're claiming to be. Come on. Anonymous 49 in California. Okay.

Yeah, making sure I was never hurt that bad again. Proceed to keep people at arm's length. I was friends with the girl whose boyfriend was convinced she was cheating on him with me. He never confronted me, but would constantly take it out on her. It got to the point where she finally decided she might as well do it, since she kept getting accused. That's usually what happens. So we would hook up every once in a while. Once we even included two of her female friends. From then on, those kinds of relationships kept finding me for years. I've been a side dude. Oh, okay. I thought he was like saying that he was with the side dude. So he's been the side. Okay. Yeah, I thought this guy was like, hey, seeing some lady. But he's really gay or whatever the hell. All right, so whatever. So I was like, man, this gay guy's getting a lot of sex with some straight women. I mean, it's kind of weird. It's like, when is this gonna him hooking up with that dude? All right, well, anyway. I rationalized it, of course, thinking that it wasn't me. They just cheat with someone else. It occasionally got messy when feelings came into play. Don't ever be foolish enough to think that you can maintain such an arrangement for a prolonged period without someone catching feelings. That's not reasonable. Anyway, that whole period lasted a good 4 years or so, and I've got tired of keeping any kind of real connection at bay. Eventually, I wised up and was lucky enough to find someone who didn't hold that kind of past behavior against me. Well, all you have to do is just not tell them about your past behavior, and they're never going to be able to hold it against you. So you're a monk. All right, anonymous 49 male in California. All right, number 10. Moving along here. I was the side dude twice in a row with girls I was chasing during college. Okay. I mean, what the hell does a row with girls mean? I mean, like, I guess like a bunch of girls or, whatever, or a whole roll of them, You could say a stack of girls. You could stack them on top of each other. I knew they had boyfriends, but didn't care. I thought I was better than them and fully expected I'd be the new boyfriend. This was also very early in my sexual journey, so I was incredibly naive. The first I spent a year flirting with, after we both felt a spark together. You spent a year on something you didn't get pussy from? Jeez, man. If I spent a year working on something that I didn't get laid from, I'd gone crazy, especially back then. I'd be like, yeah, I worked on you for about a day, and it didn't seem like it was reciprocal. We went on several dates and had sex a few times. The boyfriend was definitely on to me, but nothing came from him. Maybe he liked thinking his girlfriend was getting banged by some dude. I don't know. Maybe that was it. That's my opinion. The second actually initiated with me completely out of the blue when her boyfriend left her dorm to pick up a pizza delivery. She grabbed me and made out with me passionately before he came back. A week or so later, she jumped my bones. Okay. That was more like a lady's friend. Anyway, during a study session, again, completely out of the blue, and we had some of the most intense sex of my life up to that point. We hooked up a few more times after that. Okay. In both cases, I ended up getting my heart broken. Neither was looking to dump their current beaus for me. Well, probably because you called them beaus. I mean, that's the reason why you're like, yeah, this guy here, he's a little fruity. I mean, they probably doubt it. They probably were banging you and they were like, I think he's gay, though. I mean, I don't know. At least bi, but I don't really think he's bi. I don't think he likes women. And it's like, but I do have sex with them and I'm a lady, so I don't know. I mean, that is funny. They had one bit like that on Saturday Night Live for a long time ago with Dana Carvey, and he was the effeminate male, and so everybody else thought he was gay and he was married, and he would always just try to say, "What? That's so silly!" And he just tried to like not, convince him that he wasn't gay because he wasn't. But then later on, even his wife thought he was gay. He's like, anyway, so she didn't have any problem with it. He's like, "Yeah, you're just a gay man." He's like, "What?" He's all that feminine voice. It's pretty funny, anyway. Because it's true. It's true. There's a feminine men out there. They're not gay. They're just effeminate. In both cases, I ended up getting my heart broken. Neither was looking to dump their current beaus for me. I was just a release for them. And you're worried about that. I mean, my thing is like most of the time when I would have a situation that was a little off kilter, let's say,
they were

release for me. And if I was a release for them, I wouldn't really give a shit. I mean, this guy's over here falling like in love with like, chicks you're supposed to nail and then leave. I mean, you nail them like 5 or 6 times, and then you're like, yeah, I pretty much done everything I can do here. Maybe a little bit more, but that's about it. I mean, one night is not good enough because you really don't get the full experience, but after 5 or 6 times, you kind of got an idea where this thing's headed. It messed me up for a long time, but I look back at those experiences with some fondness as they were fun and exciting in the moment. Anonymous, 39, male, Connecticut. For a guy that got laid that much then, it seems like he's a guy that didn't get laid that much. And I feel that. I feel that from him. Yeah. I mean, it just feels like, he's not a, I don't know. Way too in love with the people that he bangs. Number 11, in a way, I guess I was the side guy. Ugh, side. Once my future wife and I got serious about our future life, which didn't take long, she was lovely, intelligent, vivacious, and passionate. She broke up with three other guys she had been seeing. She sounds kind of like a slut to me. I don't know. But anyway, the married guy went home to his wife. The alcoholic probably hit the bottle. And just Bill, not his real name, called me and talked to me for 15 minutes nonstop about what a great girl I was getting. We were married for over 20 years without a hint of any infidelity until death do us part, rest beloved. So I guess she died. Well, she was a big time slut at one time. I mean, I just put it that way. She had three dudes plowing her every night. I mean, she was getting boned by three guys blowing their loads deep inside this chick. She's swallowing, she's getting it up the butt, she's getting in her veg. She goes, meets this guy, kisses him, asks her to eat her out, then toss her salad, the old term. And then he's going over there to town on her, and he's like, man, you sure do taste a lot like semen. And she's like, yeah, I'm doing a guy in the Navy too. All right, number 12. I was having marital problems. The other thing is, going back to that last story, he was just another dude she was banging. It wasn't like she was cheating on three dudes with him. She was just promiscuous. So I and he says she never cheated on me. I think he couldn't recognize if somebody was cheating on him or not. I think that basically all the other dudes had used her to what they could use her for, and he was just a dumbass that thought that he won like the golden peach when all he did was win a peach that had a bunch of semen in it, I mean, really, I gotta say, I think that he was the one who lucked out. And didn't mean that she wasn't banging other dudes later. I mean, I think he was just too naive to notice. Anyway, now she's dead, so. If she wasn't, I was going to call her and see if she wanted to hang out. Number 12, I was having marital problems and just let things slide to save my kids from divorce. I went over to help a friend with some house issues or home issues, and the wife confided in me that they were on a rocky ground. I'm going to say they're on rocky road. I almost said that. When people are depressed, they just want someone to listen. On the way out, she apologized and gave me a quick hug for listening, which turned into a full sexual encounter. It was so intense knowing this was forbidden. She was always so fit and always dressed in loose clothes. I guess she liked the Gen Zers we were talking about earlier. Hiding her body. We continued sneaking around for many years until they moved away. So, I thought this was a woman at first that was having marital problems, but it turns out it sounds like it's a guy. Now, it could be a woman. I'm not saying it's not, but I'm just saying. It sounds more like a guy because he didn't notice what her how in tone her body was because she always wore loose clothes, and I think a woman would probably notice that more. Than a guy would, because a guy has to have it like right in their face before he can notice it. Where a woman can kind of, picture these things. They're better at understanding that, or not. They can be dumb as shit too. Who the hell knows? Number 13. Hey, look, if you're gonna think I'm being stereotypical by praising you, then fuck off. You may just be another dumbass. Number 13. We met at a blacklight dance party. I think they used to have this like in the 90s. I mean. Yeah, I kind of, I don't really remember the dance. I remember everybody had black lights, but he was the DJ, and I ended up dancing on the stage right next to him all night.
After the party, we exchanged numbers and went our separate ways. And by the time I had gotten home, I had a message from him. We started a whirlwind situationship immediately. He was kind, caring, handsome, and he was a freaking DJ. And since I was just about to turn 18, I thought that was the coolest thing ever. Him making over $20, and when he would go to pee, everybody would steal all his records. I'm joking. I threw that other party in because that's usually what happens. Usually, what happens is with the DJs is everybody tries to tell you, hey, you got to get your name out there and do stuff for free. And it's like, well, when am I going to start getting paid for this? And it's like, well, never. And really, it is true. When you walk away, everybody tries to steal your shit. So you got to really be on top of that. I was a DJ. I had a friend that wanted to be a DJ, and complete waste of money. Anyway, and he did a few things, but it was always for free. All right, going on. I thought he was the coolest thing ever. We had a romantic Valentine's night together. We went. Thing, I gotta get me mouse. We went on a weekend-long trip for my 18th birthday. He wasn't shy about bringing me around and his friends, and we were always talking about what our futures were going to look like, especially since I was about to graduate high school and he was 75 years old. I'm sure. I mean, like, she keeps talking about the graduate high school thing. I'm like, I thought he wasn't that much older than you, but we'll see. And he was only a couple years older than me. Okay, maybe. I thought for sure he was going to ask me to be official and that I was just starting the rest of my life with him. Just a few weeks before graduation, I got a message from a friend of mine asking me if I was seeing this guy, and I replied back, honestly, that yes, I was seeing him, and I had fallen in love with him. The friend of a friend shared that she had also been seeing him for months longer than me, and that she was also in love with him. Everybody's in love. That hurt that I felt, the hurt that I felt was indescribable and immediately confronted him. He didn't deny anything, but he convinced me that he cared more for me than he did for her, and I stupidly went back to him. Yeah, I don't know if I'd have played it like that. I would have basically said, that other bitch is crazy. I mean, like, or just say, like, I used to go out with her, but then I met you, and you're the love of my life, lady, and you're my lady. It's like a dream, holding you close. I'm keeping you warm. I forget. You keep me warm. Anyway, whatever. Maybe I got that backwards. For my lady. No one will be shocked to learn that the friend of a friend messaged me nonstop about their escapades for a couple of weeks after the first confrontation. Every time she would message me. Well, the fucking funny thing is, she's messaging you about like this relationship she supposedly has with a dude, but you're not fucking messaging her back and say, hey, bitch. I'm banging the shit out of this guy tonight, so shut the fuck up. I mean, it sounds like you're around him more than she is, so it's not a, but he did say that he was still going with or whatever. He's a dumbass. I would blow up at him, and he would convince me to stay. Right before graduation, the friend of a friend messaged me one last time to tell me about her night with him, and that's when I officially decided I was done. The same night I was lying in bed crying about that stupid boy, I got a message from my best friend wanting to set me up with someone, and that someone has been my husband for the last 10 years. All right, wow. She's 30 years old. This story probably came out just a few days ago, so she's 30. This was 12 years ago. Till 2014, they were still doing blacklight dance party stuff. I mean, I thought that stuff went out of favor. Anyway. All right, whatever. 14. I dated her briefly in high school before we broke up, and she ended up moving away. We talked periodically every few weeks or months until she got married and stopped contacting me. A few years later, one day, out of the blue, she messaged me that her marriage wasn't working out. She was pretty sure he was having an affair, and she was positive that they were heading for a divorce.
Just a few hours later, she was sending me nudes and telling me she wished it had been me instead. So what did she wish? She wished that he had been the guy that was cheating on her instead of the guy that she's with that's cheating on him? Because that's what it kind of sounded like when he wrote that. All right, I get it. Like, she wished she would have married this dude instead of the other dude. All right, so we continued like that for months, exchanging nudes and dirty messages until he moved out. And they filed for a divorce. And she was asking me when we could finally meet up with each other since we lived thousands of miles apart. We made a plan for her to come see me. But just a couple of days before she was to come, I got cold feet and told her that I actually had a lot going on and that she should cancel her trip. She was upset, but she understood, and we still kept exchanging pictures and messages. What a pussy. I mean, he should have just said, hey, baby, come on over here and I'll plow you. And then, you know, and if he didn't want it to, like, be a long-term relationship, then just become a dickhead and she'll leave you. You know, or maybe she'll stay with you because you are a dickhead. Who the fuck knows? But, I mean, at least that way, you know, you're getting what you want. All right, a few short months later, the tone of her messages started to change. She grew colder and distant, and eventually she stopped responding to my messages altogether. I noticed on her socials that she was posting pictures with her ex-husband. I confronted her, and she admitted, what do you mean you confronted her? She's fucking, like, not with you. You decide you don't want to be with her, so she's... Anyway, I confronted her, and she admitted that they were getting back together. His affair had ended, and they were going to work on it for their kids. I still tried to keep in contact with her, but she kept ignoring my messages. You're kind of a dick, because, like, she's basically trying to work on a relationship with this guy, and you didn't want anything to do with her, so she's kind of ending it, and you keep saying, no, you should probably still see that guy, but I want to be seeing you, too. I want you to keep sending your naked pics so I can masturbate to them. I eventually gave up until a few years later when a buddy and I were looking at stories on Snapchat, and her picture came up. We both messaged her. She left him on read, but immediately responded to my message. It's a very long story. We spent the next few days catching up. Her and her ex-husband were doing well, but I missed her. In my mind, she was the one that had got away. Well, you kind of told her to fuck off. So I decided to pursue her, and eventually she caved. All right, I'll get to that in a second. We started exchanging nudes and dirty messages again, so you just wanted to masturbate. She said she felt like we were teenagers again, and I felt I was trying to convince her to move in with me. Okay. And I didn't want to lose her again, but she was scared to jeopardize her life that she had just worked so hard to get back on track. Eventually, I wore her down, but unknowingly wore myself down, too. Once she finally agreed to move, I didn't want her anymore. I didn't want her to anymore. Okay. Oh, my God. I figured it out. I figured if it would be this hard to convince her to be with me, everything else would be 10 times harder. All right, let me finish this. Plus, I didn't really want to be a step-parent to her kids anyway. I ended up ghosting her the same way she originally ghosted me. Eventually, she gave up trying to get a hold of me, and she blocked me everywhere. I haven't seen or heard her since. Anonymous 34, male in California. Let me tell you this. This guy is what we call in the industry a loser. He's a big fucking time loser. So you got a girl that basically had a relationship. She wanted to be with you. She was going to travel 1,000 miles across the country to live with you because she needed you so bad. She needed your wang. You hadn't had sex with her. You hadn't done anything with her except sending pornos and stuff like that just so you could masturbate to her. And then when it got to the point where she was actually going to come over there 1,000 miles and live with you, and you were actually going to have real sexual relations with her, you turned her down. You said no. And at that moment, she probably had all these plans. She's like, oh, shit, now I got to stop and turn everything back around. And then so she is very disinterested in you at that point because she's going to basically think that you have no real interest, but she still likes you, so she kind of blows it off a little bit. But then when she realizes that you're not going to change your mind, she just says, well, fuck you, and she starts working on her relationship because she's seeing the father of her kids.
And she does all this stuff with the father of the kids, and she starts thinking, you know what, that guy, he's full of shit. I could move out there tomorrow or something, or he could say move out there tomorrow, and he would still tell me no. And she believed you were full of shit, so she just basically stopped talking to you. You're a liar. You're not gonna, this, nothing is gonna come of this except her sending you a bunch of nude pictures. And that is it. And you're going to masturbate to her. And there's not, that's all that was going to come of it. So she just gave up. And she went for the real dick. And she went for the guy that has a real dick that would really give it to her. Her husband. Her ex-husband. And so then you go out of your way trying to get her to come back to you, supposedly. Come back to you. When all you wanted her to do was to send you more pornos or, but you know, nude pictures or whatever the fuck. So you can masturbate to. And when she finally starts thinking, you know what? I mean, maybe we should just try it again. Maybe we should just, you know, try it again. Even though I'm with my husband and my kids are here and everything else. And I've been sending you these pornos for so long. These nudes and all this bullshit. I'm going to keep calling them pornos. But anyway, she sent all these nude pics to you. And you've been masturbating all this time. She's like, you know, maybe we should work on it. And you're kind of like, yeah, maybe we should work on it. And at the last moment, she's like, all right, I'm going to leave my husband. I'm going over there. I'm coming out there. This weekend, motherfucker, you're like, yeah, I'm all right. I'm going to ghost her like she ghosted me. I'm like, no, the reason why you didn't do it is because you're a big pussy and you're a loser. And you basically just brought some. Okay, the very first time, I get it. Yeah, it's her fault. You know, she was wanting to find somebody else. She wanted to find you, blah, blah. And then eventually when you prove to be completely untrustworthy and denied her a place to live, she was like, well, fuck it. I got to get on my own life. I got to find a real relationship. And she found a real relationship back with her husband. And when she had that real relationship, you still wanted those nudes so badly that you were going to ruin her relationship. And basically, you probably did, because she probably started packing her stuff and saying, hey, look, I'm going to move in with my longtime Wunderschlong across the country. And then you're like, no, you ghosted me before, so I'm ghosting you now. So I, that makes perfect sense in my mind. Okay. So this was anonymous 34 male California comic book guy from The Simpsons, huh? My thing goes back down, and something's wrong with this dude. I mean, at least you would let her come over there. I mean, what was the point? You could let her come over, and if it doesn't work out, you could, maybe you're dirty and then she doesn't want to be with you, or maybe she's dirty and you don't want her to be with you or whatever. You never had a chick live with you? I mean, what the fuck is wrong with this guy? I mean, what's the difference? I mean, a lot of times, sometimes it works, sometimes it doesn't. Whatever. And, you know, you're going to find out. But you got to do it. Or at least, if anything else, if you didn't want her to live with you and you're worried she's going to be a pain in the ass, you're going to worry about her kids, go to where she fucking lives. Find a fucking hotel room and say, hey, look, let's just be together for the weekend and then we'll figure out, like, move it together and we'll talk about it and everything else. Fuck the shit out of her for 3 or 4 days. And then go back to your own little hovel and then just, you know, say, fuck it, I don't want to be with her. I just wanted to fuck her. But this guy didn't even want to fuck her. He just wanted to masturbate to her, which is so perplexing. And then he blames her for ghosting him. You didn't want a serious relationship. She wanted a serious relationship. She wanted a physical wang, not a picture of some other guy's wang you kept sending, because obviously it probably wasn't yours. You were worried about your own, so you didn't want her to ever see it in real life. And she left you. And then when she gets her life straightened and everything else, then you make her try to leave her husband, and then you tell her go fuck herself because you're worried about her coming and seeing your small wife. What a fucking asshole. All right, that's my opinion on that. That's my 2 cents on that one, boy. That one kind of pissed me off, I got to say. I mean, a lot of these, they don't really bother me because I'm just like, yeah, you know, fuck it. You know, you're a slut. You're a whore. You know, you're trying to get in where you fit in. You're trying to do whatever. You're trying to get money, you know, whatever. And these things don't bother me. People are going to bang. People are still having sex, and they're going to have sex. And that's not a big problem for me. But when you're fucking using somebody like that, that starts becoming, I mean, I get it. You have a right to change your decision. But once you change that decision, there's no going back. You don't keep forcing somebody to come back. Because really, you should have just told her, look, I just want to see your nudes. That's about it. Because that's all you wanted anyway. Number 15, I was 19, he was 39. Wow. And my manager, wow. Now that I've grown up and see things from an outside perspective, I feel completely disgusted by the whole situation. And I feel very bad for her because she never knew. I believe they got married in the end. Wait, what? So I was 19, she was 39.
Now that I've grown, well, she didn't mention the fact who the hell the other person was. I guess the guy had a girlfriend. F's 19. You're still 19, or what? I don't know. She's a dumbass. This person that wrote this, kind of a dumbass, because she never explained if the guy's married or has a girlfriend and then getting married or whatever. And then I think that's what they meant. But I was thinking, well, she was thinking she was disgusted by it because she got older, and she's like, man, how can I be with a 39-year-old guy when I was only 19? I was thinking that, but more of it is that how could she be with a 39-year-old guy that had a girlfriend that she got married to when she was only 19? So, whatever. Another idiot. Not as bad as the last guy. The other guy was a complete fucking idiot. The guy just wanted to masturbate the whole time. Number 16. I didn't know for 2 years when I confronted him about making plans on Facebook to move in with another chick and accused him of having another woman. So I didn't know for 2 years when I confronted him about making plans on Facebook to move in with him, another chick, and accused him. What the fuck are you talking about here? I'm kind of confused on this one. I didn't know for 2 years. Okay, well, you didn't know. 2 years. When I confronted him about making plans on Facebook to move in with another chick and accused him of having another woman. Something doesn't make any sense. I think there's too many women on here. There's, because it sounds like what she's saying is when I confronted him about making plans on Facebook to move in with another chick. Okay. Oh, okay. Yeah, there's no problem here. Okay, so basically, he was had on Facebook. He had plans to move in with another chick. She found and she confronted him about that and accused him of having another woman. Oh, man, commas really are. I mean, there is a comma here, but it's like by the time you get to it, it's such a long run-on sentence that I don't know what the fuck's going on. He told me that he told me that technically I was the other woman, but she was willing to let me move in with them. Okay. So we broke up and he moved in with her a few months later. So he's just lying to her and saying, like, hey, look, she wants me to let you move in too because she wants me to swing, She wants me to be a swinger, have two ladies. Yeah, we can do menage a trois all day long. Stupid. It's a dumb lie. A year after that, we broke up. He called me complaining that she wasn't financially responsible, wasn't able to run a house as well as me. He asked me to move. Were y'all living together before? I didn't know for 2 years. Okay, maybe they were living. She didn't even explain this. She didn't explain her situation. I thought they were just dating. So maybe they were living together, and then she read on Facebook that he was planning on moving in with his chick. So whatever. All right, whatever. He called me complaining, and she wasn't financially responsible, wasn't able to run a house as well as me. He asked me to move to Florida with him. I laughed at him and said, he thought about that before telling me I was the other woman. Well, that's pretty good. You got back at the end. That is true. That is true. Because, yeah, if you're the other woman, what the fuck? You should have been. She wanted to be the priority woman, and she was getting cheated on. Darkling, hey, I understand what you mean. Yeah. All right, and I think there was 17 of these, and 17 there be, and 17 is a damn long one, I can tell you that. But we're gonna finish that up. We're gonna take a break after this, but we'll come back after this. We'll do this one, and we'll come back after a break. This is a long one. 17. I had just started a new job, and after a few months, I ended up completely falling for my married boss. I knew it was wrong and tried to keep my distance, but we had a bunch of business trips together, which resulted in a lot of one-on-one time. Yeah. Mentally, I was really in a dark place. I had a string of dates that didn't go anywhere, where I felt rejected and used, gained 40 pounds, and my self-esteem plummeted. Meanwhile, I had this super attractive, successful guy at work lifting me up, telling me I'm smart and beautiful, and that guy who isn't into me is an idiot. Anytime I was with him, I finally feel alive again and feel like we just had a magnetic chemistry. He also admitted to feeling the same way towards me. I gotta say, this is that thing I always talk about, like where a woman is like, say she's like a five or a six, and instead of finding another guy that's a five or a six that wouldn't cheat on her or want to be with her, wants to have a real relationship, maybe cheat on her, but in the future, but wants to have at least a real relationship for a few years or more, or maybe a decade, or maybe an entire lifetime. Instead of finding that guy, the woman that's a five or six does
this where she goes out and finds a guy that's an 8 or 9, and she wonders why she gets used. Because the 8 or 9 guy is not going to stay with you. He's just basically playing the numbers. The 5 or 6 guy may not either, but at least you got a better shot of that. Now, but if you're going to look at it from the perspective of the 5 or 6 guy might not stay with you, so what the fuck's the difference between 8 or 9 guy? That's okay, but don't act like you're going to develop a relationship with somebody that looks much hotter than you. It won't happen. You got to be the hot one, and you got to kind of, give. We tried not to do anything, but after a year of tension, we finally ended up hooking up. I thought y'all were banging all the time. Anyway, whatever. Oh, so he would. I get it. Okay, yeah. So y'all were kept talking in the office, and eventually I kept going places and said, "Well, fuck, let's hook up." I knew he was married, and I knew it was wrong. I never met his wife, but I thought she must be a much better person than I was. My colleagues had met her, and I knew she was beautiful, fit, and seemed really kind. I was just such a low point in my life that I would take scraps just to be with him. It was a tumultuous relationship, and I tried to end it many times. But because we literally worked together in a tiny office, I still had intense feelings for him. Oh, God. The office, the work, there's so many things about that. Imagine being the guy that owns this fucking company, and say it was a small company, and you got these two dipshits doing this. Any moment she's going to sue him, he's going to sue your company, he's going to sue everybody for sexual harassment just because this guy wanted to, have something that wasn't as attractive as wife, but it's good because it's different. The old idea of like, yeah, hamburger is not as good as steak, but sometimes you get tired of steak and you want to go out there and try different things. This is what this is. But I couldn't because I was in love with him. I felt trapped, and I would frequently cry in the office bathroom, knowing I needed to get out somehow. All right, whatever. I ended up breaking it off with him, resigning, and taking a $70,000 pay cut just to get myself out of the situation as soon as possible. Okay, then I wouldn't have done that. But, just the money would have been too much. I would have basically told the company this guy's sexually harassing me. Then COVID hit, and a new company scaled back its operations. Because I was a new employee, I was laid off. I then spent the next year in a super deep depression, but eventually managed to get myself out of it. So I honestly didn't set out to have a relationship with a married man. I just kind of fell into it over time and made a series of poor decisions. The wife ended up finding out after I had already resigned. And I know she is the main victim here, and I feel terrible that I hurt someone innocent. That's weird. She found out after the fact. That's weird. You would actually have been better to stay with them during the corona thing because you may have got well, you'd have probably been on unemployment, but you'd get the max unemployment. But it sounds like if you took a $70,000 pay cut, you're making pretty damn good money, way over the max unemployment amount. I have since laid back on my feet, got a new job, lost all the weight I gained, and I'm feeling far more confident in myself. Obviously, I stay far away from a married man. And if the situation happened now, rather than at such a low point in my life, I would like to think that I would make better decisions. And this was Henrietta's throwaway. All right. Well, that was pretty neat about you, Henrietta's throwaway. So, that's our stories right there for this first hour. We're going to come back after this, and we've got a different set of tales for you. I don't know. I've got two different ones here. Let me see. I've got two options, and I'm going to go over them because I'm going to do it for time constraints. We always have to think about time. One is anonymous stories about people who've had sex with someone is forbidden. About 13 stories or so odd. And another one we have an option for, and it's probably what I'm going to get to. People are sharing the wildest sex requests they've ever gotten. Actually, you know what? Don't know. I'll think about it. I'll think about it. We'll think about that. We'll come back. I'll think about it during the break. During the break, you need to think about these stories and think about like how they're affecting young people's lives or whatever the fuck they're doing. Anyway, with that, we'll be right back here on Unexplained Love on the Unexplained Radio Network. And again, the wild card line.
helping for all you people that are interested in telling us your sex stories. But we'll be right back here with more sex.

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And with that, chatters are still away, chatting in the chat room. You can go in there, but the wild card line is still open for another hour. So with our last hour, you can call us at the wild card line at 469-893-0054. 469-893-0054. Plus one for international callers. 469-893-0054. And if you're absolutely fascinating, you have something as great as what we're talking about to talk about, we'd love to hear from you. And that being said, again, as always, if you have an absolutely fascinating show idea, topic, or anything that can go for an hour a week at least, for say 45 weeks a year, not all the 52, you can miss some, whatever. 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Okay, now we're going to go back to the sex. And I know that's really what you want to hear anyway. And there's another one I've got to say, man, between these, I was torn. Torn, damn it, I was torn. But yeah, I think I'm going to have to go with the other one. This one was very good. It's just very hard. Between the two, we had Wildest Sex Requests, which pretty good, and Forbidden Hookups, which pretty damn good. So, you know, I don't know, man. I wish I had some more time to read both these, but I'll probably save one from next time. But until then, we're going to read some Wild Sex Requests. All right, number one. He asked if we wanted him to pour acid on us. He asked if he wanted him to pour acid on us. Okay, there's two of you then. We said we did. He had us go into the bedroom, fill the tub, and get in. Okay? He had a bottle of dish soap and basically squirted that all over us while we pretended it was acid. He was jacking off while he did it, but finally made him come while throwing the acid on us and jacking off. He pretended that my eyeball had come out and said he was so excited to fuck me through my eye socket. His little throw-up thing. Yes, this is a very demented individual. This is very insane. And I don't understand, like, he says, like, we said we did. This is, like, I don't know what the fuck this is, man. I gotta say. I don't know that. I don't understand this at all. I would just, if you were like two chicks, I would just plow you, and then I wouldn't even worry about anything else. But that was a weird one. That almost made me not want to read these. But this one here kind of brought me back in, or the next one, or one of these. Maybe none of them. Who the hell knows? She wanted me to pee on her face and knelt down in the bathtub. I got stage fright and couldn't work up a stream. I just sort of held my flaccid penis in front of her for like 3 minutes. Well, maybe you should just went to the toilet and just start peeing there and then just, like, pinch it off and then just start, you know, finish up the rest over on her. Kind of like if you're doing, like, a drug test or urinalysis, you just pee a little bit in there and you pinch it and then you go to your merry way. Anyway, that's an opinion. I mean, like, I'm not into that kind of stuff, but, you know, hey, I mean, whatever floats your boat. Number three, my girlfriend and I had a bearded dragon back in college, and we may or may not have made a video of us dressed like bearded dragons doing the beardy mating ritual, head bombing and bobbing and arm waving, and then mating. We had bearded dragon costumes and everything. Big shrimp. See, this is, there's something very, very wrong with this generation. There's something very, very, very, very wrong. And I don't mean like, you know, hey, you can't have the type of sex you want to have. I just mean that I don't think they're doing it right. Like, they just don't get the point of it is banging somebody or getting banged. That's you know, like, before we knew that, we'd like, hey, you're either banging somebody or you're getting banged. And you know, now their whole intent and purpose is on different things, like pissing on somebody. But, I mean, you know, whatever. Number four. I was on a – oh, this was one of the ones I like. This one. This is the reason why I stuck with this. I like this because it's a nice tale.
Four, I was on a first date with a girl and she told me she was a Christian and wouldn't have sex on the first date or do anal. I was fine with that. I walked her home only to have her request both of those things as she opened the front door. Murky Sleep 831. Hopefully he got, she didn't request it and he just couldn't do it now. You know, like saying, for instance, that like he was close to his place. Hey, we just go to my place instead of going out to eat and we can go have anal and this. He's like, no, I'm Christian, can't do that. And then by the time he got to her place, she's like, oh, my parents inside, but otherwise I'd totally be down for that, you know. I don't know. He didn't really explain if that actually occurred, but I'm in my mind, I'm hoping that he got to her door and then he got to plow her like that, you know. So that's what I'm hoping. All right, number five. I did phone sex back in the 90s. I had a very specific request from a caller. He wanted to describe myself naked, wrapped around him, smoking a cigarette as we both sank in quicksand. I did. He came. He called one a week with the same request. And, you know, some of the shit I'm kind of like, hey, man, I mean, that wouldn't do anything for me in any way in the world, but I don't understand how that is what people go to because that's what they want. I'm always thinking about some kind of hot chick and I'm plowing, or different types of hot chicks and I'm plowing. And that's about it. That's my limit of my imagination. That's pretty much, I mean, you know, not very, very imaginative. Number six, he wanted me to send him videos where I named gummy bears like his friends and put them in my mouth. Where I name gummy bears like his, I guess like his friends' names and put them in my mouth, but don't eat them. Just tease them and pretend to eat them. Being able to eat his tiny friends turned him on. I liked him and asked for a date in real life, but he rejected. See, this is, so talking lewd was number two. This is like the same, like the guy that we were talking about earlier that just wanted to see the naked pictures of that one girl, and when she said she's gonna come over there, he's like, no, not really. I'm sorry. But it also makes me think of the old kids in the hall thing of their, you know, squishing your head and squishing like little whatever. I don't know why I can't think of that, but some people are really fucked in the head, man. Number seven, I hooked up with this girl I used to work with while she was on top riding me. She screams all out, "Buck me off like a bronco." Okay, like, well, when that might hurt your wang though. Anyway, I was in the moment, so I started thrusting my hips harder and harder, higher, actively trying to buck her off. I got into it, and she started making bull noises. After we finished, we both lay there in silence until laughter took over us, and we just looked at each other and mooed. So, yeah, Joey Monaco. Yeah, that don't, that's weird. Yeah, I kind of get like she wants to be bucked off because she wants to be bucked really hard, you know what I'm saying? But I don't know the why was she, why did she turn it into the bull? Because at one moment she's riding this horse, this bucking bronco, and the next moment she's a bull riding this bucky. I don't know, it doesn't make any sense. Number eight, I was watching my favorite football team play. She said she wanted to give me a blowjob while they played. She wanted me to come in her mouth exactly when my team scored a goal. Which happened twice, came twice while screaming goal. Rinskar. It might, you know, that, the, I don't even know if I could do the first one. I mean, come on, man. I mean, and plus, like, what is, what if this was like a basketball game? I mean, you know, how many times, but I mean, I get it. It's probably some kind of low scoring event. It's a favorite football team, but he says, like, you know, it could be soccer or could it be. You know, I don't know, or football, like American football, like we were talking about earlier. Number nine, I thought something was wrong when she walked into the bedroom naked, carrying two frozen chickens and an egg whisk. Okay, ship 8112. Yeah, that's pretty fucked up, man. I don't know what the fuck she's thinking of doing. Yeah, that's the, you know, there's a lot of weird ass people in here. Now I'm starting to regret this one. Number 10, I have a split tongue. I have gotten a few. I've gotten a few. My wife would love it if I could eat her out while I watch. I have a split tongue. I have gotten a few. My wife would love it if you could eat her out while I watch.
I don't know what the fuck that means. I really don't. I'm gonna read it to you one more last time, see if you can understand this riddle, mass wrapped in a mystery, wrapped in an enigma. I have a split tongue. Okay, that's just once. I have a split tongue. Period. This is what this guy's saying. I have gotten a few. My wife would love it if you could eat her out while I watch. I have gotten a few. I don't know what the fuck that means. Okay, commas, people. Yes, I've gotten a few. You mean I've gotten a few guys to say my wife would love it if you could eat her out while you watch. Just add a fucking few words in there so it doesn't become so fucking confusing. I guess he meant like I've gotten a few requests saying my wife would love it if you could eat her out while I watch. Yeah, but it doesn't really work as like two different tongues. I mean, I know that they're split, but it's not like one can go one way and the other one can go another way. It's just they're kind of split. I mean, think about your own tongue. Anyway, never mind. Number 11, she wanted me to pee into the toilet, aiming between her legs while she was sitting on it. Also peeing. It was our first date. I politely declined. Big holler swaller. That's your first date, man. Thinking about this. I've often joked about chicks. Like I said, hey, look, when you're peeing, you can put my wang in your mouth, and I just act like I'm peeing, and you're peeing it out. That's kind of like a, but I mean, that's just a joke. I wouldn't really pee in somebody's mouth. I'm just saying it. It kind of makes the effect like, hey, that's where the pee's going. It's going all the way straight out your body. That's how you're making pee because I had to pee in you. But it's just a I never did that. I just said it many times before as a joke. I don't know why. I just thought it'd be funny, but I never did it because I just, it's funny enough to say it, just end it. And it wasn't that funny. So what the fuck? Number 12, I was seeing this girl, 22, who lived in San Diego. I was living in LA at the time. That's quite distant. And she would send me nude pics during the day. She sent a photo of her facing the wall, no top on, and booty short undies. Okay. Later, she sent me another with the same kind of undies, but a different color. Later, she asked how I liked them. Of course, I told them they were hot and I can't wait for the weekend. Then she tells me to look closer at the hair. I didn't notice at first, but her hair in the second photo was different, longer and more curly. She tells me it's her aunt, 30, or we say in Texas aunt, but I just said that. It's her aunt, 38. So the next weekend, the three of us go out. I get a room with two queen beds. They watch the other one with me. They watch the other with me. So basically, yes, this is a, I mean, if this is real, it's customer tall 5247. Okay, this guy here. He gets his girl to send her nude pictures of himself and he's going to meet with her. He thinks he's going to plow her. He's like, that's pretty cool. And he sees other pictures. He's like, yeah, that's pretty cool too. Different underwear, whatever. And it's her aunt being naked too, doing the exact same pose. And he's like, well, fuck, I'll fuck both of you bitches. So, yes, I would have done that. I would have definitely done that. That would have been very, very fun. I'm surprised how the aunt and the niece had such a great relationship like that. Number 13, when I was a teenager, I hooked up with a girl whose family had a little backyard pond. It was a brutal winter that year, so they brought their biggest koi inside and kept him in a tank in her bedroom. Anyway, things started heating up with us. The mood set in. I think, excuse me, I'm thinking I've made it. Out of nowhere, she moans dead serious. Put the koi inside of me. I stopped so fast, I'm pretty sure my dick inverted. Somewhere in the background, the koi made eye contact with me. Brother, don't you dare. I grabbed my pants and left so fast I nearly tripped the tank. She went on to marry my childhood best friend, and they had three kids with him. But to this day, I can't walk past a Japanese garden without feeling judged. My thing is this. Okay, so she said she wanted to put the koi inside of her vagina.
First off, if there's a big koi fish, it could be too big. And then I'm kind of wondering, has she done this before? But I'm also thinking, wouldn't the motherfucker be so damn slippery? We just kind of just, yeah, you know, I don't know, man. I don't know. I mean, I'd give it a try, you know, because I'm a good sport. But anyway, number 14. Once a girl told me how it would be better if I fingered her with three fingers instead of one. Then she told me to do it four fingers. And then it's when it came to, I bet your whole arm can't get inside of me. Let's do it. And then it happened. I was all the way up to the forearm. I've never been the same since that day. My understanding of the human body changed completely. Yeah, I mean, really, if she's basically been doing that quite a bit. Maybe she just thought that was a good way to get you to start doing it to her. I wasn't drunk that night. That was a guy. I think she'd basically been doing it for a long time. I don't think she would have been able to take a whole fucking arm up her vag unless she had been doing that a lot. And not only that, my thing goes back down to it's like, do you really? I mean, you know, like that's gonna be one of those things where you're kind of like throwing the hot dog down the hallway thing. Number 15, he wanted to lick my eyeball. His tongue was coming close. I was just starting laughing and was like, no. Kind Richie. Yeah, I don't know what the fuck that's about. That's stupid. You know, some people are just fucked in the head. I mean, they just really are. When my ex-wife and I got divorced, she asked me to make a mold of my erect genitalia for her. Well, I'd be like, well, then you should have had that done when we were together. Just fuck you. Fit context, 93-92. Or, you know, the thing is, you get a divorce, why don't you just say, well, look, I can come over there and plow you anytime you need, you know, and I'll be, but I'm going to be plowing other people, so don't worry about that. Number 17, my now ex-girlfriend called it scrambled sperm. She wanted me to ejaculate in a frying pan, cook it, and eat it. She would be the one eating it, by. Okay, well, you're fucked in the head. She's insane. It'd be a small meal anyway because it's going to dry out because it's mainly, you know. But that's still disgusting. I mean, it's a protein, you know. But I mean, you're basically. Anyway, never mind. Number 18. She was turned on by deep burps. So we'd be at a college party drinking beer, and she would give me a look that basically meant you should chug that and let it rip. She asked me to burp during the act. I obliged, but it was a little strange. I was self-conscious about the smell. My thing goes back down to it. It's like I wouldn't be so much self-conscious. I just wouldn't know if I could get one to go, you know, like at the time when I needed it. And I don't know if it'd be that loud. And she'd be like, you could do better than that. And I'm like, no, I can't actually. Number 19. They wanted to shave my head and then come on it. I declined. Goatly. I don't know if this is a girl or a guy, but. Oh, I mean, you know, or I mean, literally, like, you know, it could be a guy that's gay or a girl. I don't think it's gonna be a woman that's coming on anybody's head, but I just mean to say, was it a guy asking a girl to do it, or was it, you know, a guy asking another guy to do it? The guy asking another guy to do it, it doesn't seem as odd, but I mean, like, you know, it'd be kind of hard for a girl because, like, she's only gonna, you know, she's gonna shave her hair off and she's not gonna be able to put it back on or anything like that. Or this guy's not gonna do it either, but he can at least walk around like that without people thinking he has cancer. 20. A guy asked me to call me daddy. I'm a woman. I said yes, because this will forever be the funniest story. Wonderful Kale, 79.95. Okay, so he wanted to get plowed by a chick that made him call her daddy. Okay. Just call him mommy. 21. Finally, he wanted me to shove a raw potato up his lotion butthole. Well, I mean, what if you couldn't get it out? You know, it's a potato. Anyway. That's all the stories for that. I guess we have time if we can go on to the other ones. All right. We're going to be able to do another one. This is the third inning. We got a little higher. All right, these are anonymous sex stories about people who had sex with someone they're forbidden to, okay? So they had forbidden sexual affairs. Okay, number one, my son got married at 24 a couple of months ago, and at the wedding,
I met his wife's sister. So some guy, his son gets married. He meets his wife's sister. So technically, his son's wife is his daughter-in-law. And the sister-in-law of his son is the one he wanted to plow. So I met his wife's sister. She was hot, about 22, which is kind of weird because like you're banging somebody that kind of looks more or less like the one your son's banging. So I don't know. And he doesn't say how old the other girl is. I'm kind of thinking to myself, well, because he said my son got married at 24 a couple of months ago. Well, what if the other girl that he got married to, the other sister, was 24 also, and the dad's doing the younger sister? Anyway, I mean, that's just me thinking out loud. We started to text, and then she texts me nudes one day. I just lost it seeing her. So the next time we saw each other, we had the best sex of my life. She just came by last week and had sex with me again. No one knows, and hopefully no one will know. Anonymous male, 66 in Georgia. So he's 66 years old, and this just happened. So she's 22. He's three times older than her. I wonder if that's her kink too, because think about it. I mean, it's hard. I mean, I couldn't find anybody that's three times older than me. If I try to find a woman that's three times older than me, she'd be dead, but she'd be at least the oldest person in the world in Guinness Book of World Records. I mean, and by a mile from anybody else. Anyway, I don't know how many like 150-year-olds have sex. No, she wouldn't be that old. She'd be well, close to it, maybe 140. Anyway, so say, she's a young lady, 140 years old. Two, I was pregnant. This is a weird one. This is one of the ones the reason I want to read this one because I was thinking this is I don't even get it really. But two, I was pregnant and abandoned by my boyfriend. I was rooming with my good friend and her boyfriend. It was agreed that after the baby, I was to move in with my parents for a short time to get proper help. My due date was close, and during my follow-up, the nurse explained the possibility of a C-section or natural birth with induction. I wanted a natural birth if possible, so I wondered how to avoid being induced at the hospital. Apparently, semen can help induce labor, but what they use is not natural and often induction. I wanted a natural birth if possible, so I wondered how to avoid being induced at the hospital. Apparently, semen can help induce labor.

my point is that it sounds like she was close to giving birth, but she wasn't like, contractions or anything like that, and she wasn't at the hospital. You like this old Jeff Foxworthy joke that, he's like, you shouldn't have sex while, I don't know, like the last day or something, or like the day of, the pregnancy or whatever. And then he was like saying, what kind of like redneck motherfucker do you have to be in the hospital room? And you're gonna like, well, I was gonna get like a C-section or something. And you're like, we shouldn't let this private room go to waste. Anyway, I wanted to have natural birth possible, so I wondered how to avoid being induced at the hospital. Apparently, semen can induce labor. I'll have to read that and see if any of that's true. It sounds like bullshit, but what they use is not natural and often may not work. I talked to my roommate's boyfriend about my visit and how things work. So she went down there and talked about this, and then asked, and she said how things work. We had a good long-standing friendship. He was sort of quiet about my dilemma, and I was hoping he would catch on. He was perplexed and offered a turkey-based option, but I was not sure I could do that. We agreed on a time when we were guaranteed to be alone and tried to figure out how to proceed. I was too far along to be on top, so I would have to be on my knees. Oh, from behind. Okay, doggy style. I got you. He was very nervous, as was I, but it was an amazing experience, scary but successful. Anonymous, 35, female in Kentucky. Yeah, I mean, I would have done it too. I'd say, okay. Okay. I mean, like, she'd say, hey, look, they said semen. I'd say, okay, semen, you need some semen? I got some semen. You need semen? You want right now? Anyway, number three. I work at a small business. Last year, my husband and I split up because he accused me of sleeping with everyone, our landlord, people from church, my boss's sons, whom I worked with, and more. None of it was true. Fast forward 3 months, and all our coworkers decided to go out for drinks. Bad idea. One of my boss's sons is actually pretty hot, even though he is 8 years younger than me. I ended up spending the night with him. It was the best sex ever, especially after being accused of doing it for God knows how long before. Anonymous 32. So I don't know if this happened just very recently. Then the guy was probably 24. She was 32. Maybe he's a little bit younger. You ask, you get what you wish for, and you ask enough times, you'll get your wishes made. I mean, I always think it's stupid that somebody just keeps saying again and again and again about somebody, I know you're cheating on me, I know you're cheating on me, I know you're cheating on me, I know you're cheating on me, I know you're cheating. It's like, and then they get so pissed off at you as if you are cheating on them, even if you're not, to the point where you're like, this is, I can't even have a working relationship because you keep looking at me thinking that I'm cheating on somebody with you. And I'm just, at the point, you're just exhausted. You can't even even if you have a good time together, it gets destroyed by the other person because they basically think that what they think they know is actual reality, and since it's actual reality, they're going to treat you just as if you were cheating on them. No more, no less. And even though it's not true, it's annoying. And I would be annoyed as hell like that too. And I gotta say, I mean, he wanted her to cheat on him because that's what she kept saying he's doing. So get your wish. Number four. I hooked up with my married realtor. Okay, it's weird one. After going through my separation and divorce, I mean, out of all people, you're like, man, my married realtor should be a good person to hook up with. My ex-husband was always jealous of how I talked to him and about him, even though I had never thought of him that way. I decided to pursue it after I left him. It was a one-time hookup. Anonymous 34, female, Texas. The funny thing about that is it's another story of where this guy goes out there and basically just asks for what is being requested. And then so she basically just kind of followed through with that. It's very, very similar to what our last story was. Number five, I slept with my wife's best friend. Her husband was away, and we went to her place to visit. Okay, I slept with my wife's best friend. Her husband was away, and we went to her place to visit. Dinner and drinks were the norm. Okay. I slept with my wife's best friend. Her husband was away. So, why my question is like, what prompted?

at this visitation. So I slept with my wife's best friend. It's a little dog. Oh, it's a little doggie. Somebody sent me a picture of a little doggie. It's a cute dog, too. It's a little white dog. Anyway. Alright, so you got, I had to stop there because I saw a little cute dog. I know that dog. Anyway, I slept with my wife's best friend. Her husband was away, and we went to her place to visit. Yeah, if somebody's inviting you over to their place, and their husband's gone, and your wife's gone, it's for sex. I mean, it pretty much is. This is guaranteed. I mean, it's not so old. I didn't know what happened. We slept in the guest bedroom, and I got up to use the bathroom and get some water. I must have been too noisy because she came down to investigate. It was just me grabbing water. She was in a tank top and revealing underwear. I smiled and she smiled. It was the look. We embraced and moved to the laundry room, staying as quiet as possible, but wanting to be verbal. Why? I mean, if there's nobody else there, I don't... Anyway, I'll get to that in a second. It was amazing and thrilling experience. The next morning, it was back to normal with the side eye look. Anonymous. So her husband was away. I slept with my wife's best friend. Her husband was away, and we went to her place. Dinner and drinks were the norm. We slept in the guest bedroom. We slept. And I got up to the bathroom. So it sounds like they were having sex before that. I don't know. Maybe they were just playing some kinky game of acting like people were there even though they're not there. Whatever. I mean, I would just plow as loudly as I normally would plow. I mean, I'd have done my little ee, ee, ee. I told Biff one time, there was this girl he was plowing. And that's the romantic way to say it. He was plowing. And she would not make a noise. And he said, I hate that she doesn't make a noise. I don't know what the hell to do. And then I was saying, well, if she's not making a noise, maybe you should make a noise. And I said, you should just start going, ee, ee, ee. Yeah, I was like, that would be good. Yes, that would be. And she'd be like, what the fuck is wrong with me? I'm like, oh, babe, you're just so good. I have to, get this out of me. And you can't. I have to get the semen out of me and this emotion. Anyway. Try it. It's fun. Number six, I built a friend. I never tried that during sex. No, I'm not. I have not really had anybody that's been that quiet. I can't think of anybody that, I mean, there were some people that were semi-quiet, but not really. I mean, at least they made some kind of noise or at least they're like, He was early in his, okay, anyway, I built a friendship with a coworker who had just returned from parental leave. He was early in his marriage, but unhappy. And they had a new baby. We lived in different states, but ended up meeting in person on a work trip. The attraction was undeniable. And eventually, after meeting a few more times, we spent a passionate night together. After realizing we might never see each other again. However, we did see each other again. Anonymous, 24, female, New York. Okay. Yeah, it's funny. It's his marriage. I guess, I was going to say, man, y'all are both married. You're already doing this. And you're 24. And he's like, y'all really gave up on y'all's marriage this quick. Whatever. Number seven. I slept with my brother's best friend when I was finishing high school. Okay. We had a date before in middle school and then lost contact for 4 to 5 years. And after I switched schools, we connected on Facebook and then began flirting and reminiscing. He told me sob stories about his girlfriend and how he was a virgin, too. Probably said that shit just so he'd get laid. He's like, hey, you're a virgin? Me, too. But it's so lonely. So we hung out and did the deed. Except it was at my house at night. I would sneak him in after my family went to sleep every night. In the dark, he would sneak in at 11 and leave by 5. Damn, he was, just a kid. And he's like staying there that long. So you're finishing high school. I don't know how, I'm assuming, I don't know how old this guy is, but you're still 18 or 17 or some shit like that. And he's, anyway, whatever. But he'd stay there the whole time. I don't know how you woke up at 5 a.m. I would fall asleep and not be able to wake up. I was sneaking in after my family went to sleep. Every night, in the dark, he would sneak in 11 and leave by 5. Okay, I read that.
He would park a block away from our house, and we had security guards in our gated community, mind you. One time, we almost got caught because my dog was barking at him, and I sent him upstairs quickly while I shushed the dog. My brother came downstairs and scared the crap out of me. When I went back to my room, he was nowhere to be found, and I panicked, thinking he had gone in the wrong room. It turns out he was hiding behind my door, and his jacket brushed up against my brother's arm when he was entering my room. My brother's room was right next to mine. I cannot even imagine what would have happened if my brother had turned the lights on or actually bumped into him that night. He said he brushed it, and his jacket brushed up against, okay, so, or bumped into him. Okay, I got you. That thing still went on for another month or two, and my parents found our text. My brother did not speak to me for a whole year and completely ignored me. It also turns out the guy lied. I told you, the guy lied to me about being a virgin and everything else. So, yeah, I was naive, had no friends, never went out, and no social experience. And so I was not making some smart decisions. That was my biggest regret. Anonymous 25. Yeah, that I was going to say, this guy is way too comfortable with the situation to be a newbie. Number 8. I had a really mean roommate who basically considered her hookup buddy. I had a really mean roommate who basically considered her hookup buddies her boyfriends and said they were all off limits. One night, she got drunk and said none of them would go for me anyway because I have hips and a butt, and she is petite. Well, with one guy, all it took was one night of flirting in a DM when she was out of town. It was the best sex of my life, and I got a second helping the next morning. To which he said I was very much his type. The next weekend, I snagged the other. Both blew up my phone for weeks. It turned out they both... Whoops. Anonymous 36 female DC. Let me tell you this. It's not that hard to fuck guys. It just ain't. I mean, now, if this had been a guy saying... Okay, say for instance, two dudes living together, and he's like, man, you're never going to score any chicks that I got, man. My chicks are super hot, and you're just some loser, look like shit. They would never want you. And he says that, and then he writes one of the girls that was he was that other, his friend was banging, and then she starts banging him, and then another one starts banging him. That, I would be like, that's pretty damn amazing if that's true. But for a woman to do it, it's like, yeah, they're horny. What do you think? I mean, if you say you're gonna give sex, they're gonna take it. You know, I mean, let me tell you this. For a guy that's offered free sex from a woman, if he's heterosexual, it is like offering a huge fat chick a piece of cake. They will never turn it down. Thank you. And I just had to be honest there. Sorry. Or a big fat dude. It doesn't matter. Either way, they love cake. They ain't going to say no to cake. They may say they're on a diet. They shouldn't eat cake after this, but they'll at least eat that one piece of cake. The other thing is I don't understand about this, too. She said the guy gave seconds the next morning. Let me tell you this. If I bang somebody for that first, this is just me. If I bang you, whoever, you, the listener, if I'm banging you, that's a fun thought. This guy's just talking. You don't even know who the hell he is. He's like, I'm plowing you. All right, I'm plowing you. I'm going to plow you once. Then I'm going to wait about less than 30 minutes, but I'm going to work around. I'm going to like do some workaround stuff, you know, the foreplay, all this, that. Then bang you again in the 30 minutes. And then we're going to take a little nap, and we're going to bang again another hour because I have not banged you before. That's a guarantee, and I'm not talking trying to brag. I'm just saying, like, that's, you know, I mean, granted, if we were doing this for, like, 48 times, then I'm probably not going to be doing that, but this is my first time with you. It's going to be multiple times within the next 2 to 3 hours. Depends how long I sleep between that second and three, but the thing is, I'm not going to go do one and then go to sleep all night and do it over. I mean, unless, like, you know, when I was younger, I was trying to do the marathon sex and just go on for hours and hours, and maybe something like that would occur. But no, not now. No, I mean, now it's like, yeah, I'm going to do you multiple times right away.
And then I'll be like, yeah, time to go. Time for you to get lost. Time for you. After that third one. And then I'm gonna be like laying there and be like, yeah, I'm kind of tired. And then I'll wake up in the middle of the night and like, damn it, I should have made mistakes. I don't want a fourth one now. All right, number nine, moving along. I was 20 and living at home, frustratingly. It was a really boring community and area, so I was restless, bored, and feeling adventurous. A few months in, I realized that our mailman always stopped to chat with me and was clearly flirting. Eventually, it escalated on your mailman. I guess I let it happen out of boredom and curiosity. The next thing I knew, we were hooking up, and not at my house or his, but at a neighbor's house that he was taking care of at the time. Very messed up, but at least I cannot say I had a boring life in my 20s. And this woman's only 21 right now. She's anonymous 21 and female, but she thinks this has made her 20s very, very exciting because she banged the mailman and he emptied out his mail sack in her. Literally, mail sack. Boom. All right, let me say this. I have this theory, and well, actually, I have this fact. And the thing is that there's always these guys that say, hey, man, I used to be a bartender and I got laid all the time. They say that. And then there's another one that's like, hey, I used to work at the hotel reception and got laid all the time. And then there's another one like this. I used to be a mailman and got laid all the time. And, there could be another third. I'll tell you another one in a second. But the reason why this occurs is not because of the position. Now that later on in life, when they get older and they're uglier and this, that, and the other, fatter, whatever the deal is, they look back and they think it was because of the job. No, it was because you were super hot. You were a super hot dude, and it didn't matter what the fuck your job was. You could have been, man, I was the custodian and I got laid all the time. Man, I was the fluffer and I got laid. Well, that guy probably get laid all the time. But man, I was the garbage man and I got laid all the time. I mean, whatever the job, you're getting laid all the time because of the way you look. Because let me tell you this, I mean, I'm not a horrible looking motherfucker, but I'm no hot son of a bitch. And I can tell you this, in my 20s, 30s, or whatever, I worked like in bars. I did stuff like, in hotels when I was in college. I did all these different things, all these different jobs that people say, man, I was doing this job, getting laid all the time. I wasn't getting laid all the time. This shit wasn't happening. I mean, only one time, this one woman that was like in her late 40s when I was like 20 and stuff like that in college, she made this thing saying like she wanted me to be like Bill Clinton, and she had a dream about me being Bill Clinton. She was Monica Lewinsky or something like that. And I didn't lay her. And I should have, because at least I'd have at least one of them fucking stories. And I could be right now on the thing saying, man, when I was a night auditor at a hotel, I got laid all the time. So that's what I'm saying. Like, if you're not hot, it doesn't matter. You're not going to get laid no matter what the job. It's not the job, it's how hot you are. So that's the reason why this guy, that's the mailman, was hot enough, at least, or decently hot, if not very hot. That's why she fucked him. That's it. That's it. That's the only reason. All right, number 10. I've been hooking up with one of my son's friends for years. Anonymous. Wow, that's pretty weird. Yeah. I mean, well, good for your son's friend. Number 11. Back when I was in my early 20s, my older sister asked if I could help her with her inherited farm. Okay, your older sister. She was now a widow. Your older sister. Okay, let's hope this doesn't go in the wrong way. It sounds like you're gonna plow a sister. Back when I was in my early 20s, my older sister asked if I could help with her inherited farm. She was now a widow and her kids were away. I volunteered to help on the weekends and stayed overnight to be more efficient. It wasn't going to be a long project due to the age of the farm. Okay, whatever that's supposed to mean. One hot day, we worked out our asses off placing fencing. And we're exhausted. After dinner, we sat on the porch and the day cooled off and had a drink. My back was killing me from all the labor. Wait a minute. My older sister. I don't know who the fuck you're fucking here. All right.
Okay, I'll get back to it. All right. My back was killing me with my labor. She offered to massage my back like when I was a kid. Inside, I lied down, but that was different. She started on my shoulders and proceeded down my back and decided to straddle my hips to apply better pressure, which felt great. Then I noticed I could feel the heat from her crotch on my butt. First off, I've never called a chick's vagina a crotch. You can call it vag, anything else, but it just sounds like, fucked up. Anyway, or like a dude's, like balls. I was almost in a state of panic. Well, it's your sister. This was my older sister who I've had a high trust and respect for. Yet for the last 3 months, we had worked as a team, and I would often find myself attracted to her. The massage turned into us having sex. After she gave me a big hug and said I needed that, not a word was said about that night for many weeks. Anonymous, 55, male in Plano, Texas. All right. This guy, okay, this guy lives in Plano. I'm not very far from Plano. I need to find out who this guy is and ask him. I mean, I've never heard, out of all these stories, I've not heard one where somebody actually had sex with their sister. Now, this could be complete bullshit. It does sound like, that Garth Brooks story where he banged that old widow lady and stuff because, she needed to feel the thunder or whatever. It does that. There's a song like that. Look it up. But it wasn't their sister. He didn't say like Garth Brooks, I needed to, make my sister feel the thunder, and see the lightning in her eyes or something. I mean, anyway, I gotta say, so this guy's older sister, he didn't really say how old she is, but he was in his 20s, so let's just assume she was 30. He's 55 now. So, I mean, I mean, like, what, 15? Maybe she's 70? Maybe she's still alive. I gotta say this, man. I don't know. That sounds like a. I don't know what to say. I wouldn't want to have sex with my sister, but I gotta say this. It seems like a relationship where you could just basically have sex nonchalantly. You know what I mean to say? I mean to say that it seems like you could probably go back and forth on that throughout the years of your life. Because we did read about like two steps, a stepsister and stepbrother that were having sex all the time. And they would just keep doing it and doing it and doing it. And then, they, because it was very readily available. That does seem more like that. There are only a few relationships in your lifetime where you'll be able to find somebody you can have sex with 1 year and then wait 3 or 4 years and do it over again. And that does seem like what that could be. So, I mean, reality, if he doesn't mind having sex with his sister once, he might as well just keep doing it, I mean, it would have been funny if he said, and then she. She had a kid. Oh man. Oh man. I wonder if she. I have so many questions for this guy. I really do. I want to know if they used like a condom. Was she on birth control? Was she not? Did he pull out? Did he just say, fuck it, I'm going to come in my sister? Oh man. Yeah, that is something. I wish they saved that. I wish I had saved that one for last. That one was really good. I got like about, well, I got two more. It's just so weird to me, man. I mean, like, I think it's bullshit. But since he's 55, that gives him a little more credence. But I mean, maybe it's bullshit the way he was wrote it. But his sister, none of this, I mean, it wasn't like a stepsister, nothing. I don't know, man. I don't know. I don't know. I mean, I've never had a sister, so I don't know what the fuck. I don't think I would want to fuck my sister, but I mean, hey, I don't have a sister, so I don't have that family love. I don't have a brother either. So I couldn't fuck my brother either. So anyway, number 12. When I was 18, I slept with a friend who was significantly older and had a long-term girlfriend. He knew I was single and still exploring. Okay. I slept with a friend who was significantly older and a long-term girlfriend. Well, you're exploring. I mean, whatever. That one should have went before the other story. Sorry about that. Anonymous at 18. She said, when I was 18, I slept with a friend who was significantly older and had a long-term girlfriend he knew. So this is either a guy or a girl. We don't know. But the thing is, it says anonymous 18. So you're still 18. So you just did this. I mean, it's going to happen yesterday. Anyway, whatever. That's not as good as the last, the number 11. 11 was the greatest so far. But let's finish this one. It's number 13. It's our last story of the night. Number 13, and finally, last story of the night.
Back when I was dating my girlfriend, I went to meet her at college. I waited for her to get out of class, and her friend was also waiting for her. We casually chatted, and she was the aggressor and started talking about sex. I bit the story. I get it. Okay, I got it. I bit, and we left to hook up before my girlfriend got out of class. I mean, how long were you fucking waiting for your girlfriend to get out of class? I mean, geez, you know what I mean? I know there was like sometimes like 3 hour classes at night, like when I was in grad school or some shit like that, but they had a break between them. But I mean, if you're gonna wait for her to get out, like say she's gonna say, hey, it's morning, it's like, you know, it's this 1 hour and 15 minute class or 55 minute class, whatever the fuck. If she says they're gonna be out at like 11 o'clock, she's probably gonna be out at 11 o'clock, you know what I mean, in the morning. Anyway, so I bit and we took off and hook up before my girlfriend got out. So, so girlfriend got out. This went on for some time. I have to admit, she was wild and had an amazing appetite. Eventually, all good things come to an end, and I lost both of them. Luckily, I was always careful, and soon after, the friend got pregnant by her new man. Oh. Well, you should have knocked her up, man. You should have knocked up two girls at the same time. Been cool. Anyway. Anonymous 40 male in the cab. Anyway. All right. That was something. Man, I gotta tell you, the guy, that really, I didn't know where that was. So his sister was a widow and he fucked her. He fucked her sister and she's what I almost kind of think, you know. Yeah, she's in a vulnerable spot as a widow and everything else, a lot of stuff going on in her head. And I mean, I'm not saying he really took advantage of her, but he could have handled the situation a little bit more tactfully and this, that, and the other, and maybe not plow his sister. So I don't know, man. I gotta find that guy. He's in Plano, he's 55 years old. I really need to know. I mean, there's so much I need to know. There's so much I need to know. I gotta say, that would be fucking funny. It's like, yeah, I blew my load deep inside my sister. We're lucky she didn't get knocked up. We did it for another couple of months, you know, at least. She did get knocked up once. There's another thing, too. He didn't even say. Maybe she did get knocked up eventually after them doing it. He didn't say that he did it just the one time. He could have done it multiple times. She could have got knocked up and, like, yeah, we probably should give this one up for adoption. Or something, you know, whatever. He came out with three legs. All right, that's our show for tonight. It's been Unexplained Love and Unexplained Radio Network. The phone lines are now closed, and that's pretty much it. This has been our little episode here on the Unexplained Radio Network, unexplainedradio.com. We're gonna see you next week for some new live episodes. Phone lines are now closed, wild card lines closed. Chat room's gonna be open all the time. Don't worry about that. You can go in and out of the chat room wherever you're at in the world and everything. You can always go there and chat away. And big thing is next week, new live shows. 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The Unholy's coming up. Two episodes tomorrow night, right after New Aeon Now. 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And we will see you guys later. Thanks again. And remember, folks, God, if your sister happens to be a widow, well, probably going to be an easy. We'll see you later.

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3: Sometimes you just got to realize, hey, look, this is a lost cause, and let them go. Number 12, that my cousin... Oh, wait, no. This one's not. It's another cousin story, though. That my cousin was actually my half-brother. My mom got pregnant in college, and my aunt and uncle adopted him. And that my dad wasn't my biological father. Wow, okay, my mom and dad got divorced. She got pregnant by another man, and my dad wasn't able to have kids of his own, so they got remarried. And he raised me as his own. Wow. So your mom and dad got divorced. And she goes out and gets banged and knocked up by some other dude. And then they get back together. And then he acts like, hey, look, that's my daughter. Uh-huh. Okay. These Getty images have like a lot of like hot chicks in here. They really do. I mean, like, you know, I don't know what the deal is. This one, and there's one up over here before this prison scene. I mean, you just got to check them out, you know. It's like kind of like, hey, it's pretty intense. Pretty, you know, like the one over here, like looking at her phone or something, you know, like this. It's, yeah, you got to check that out, you know. I mean, I'm going off tangent, but I was like, well, you know, it's worth it. It is worth it, guys. All right, let's keep moving on. Number 13. Not so much let in on as we found out by accident, but apparently my dad and his first love got into a serious car crash when he was 25 and she died. He lived with her father for years after her death. Her father still occasionally comes to visit my dad even after 30 years. We were always told he was a mentor until my sister pressed my mom on the subject. One of my sisters is even named after the girl who died. Wow. And we never even knew about her until last year. None of us has ever brought it up with him. So it's like he said last year, and her father still occasionally comes and visits her dad even after 30 years. So let's assume it's like 31 years. You're talking about something like in the 1990s this happened. Wow. That's pretty weird, man. I mean, yeah, like, I mean, sometimes it's hard to let go of people. And, you know, and we've had this discussion one time, like on, I think it was like on I Have No Life, me and Rain. And I had mentioned that, you know, what's the timeline of leaving, you know, or moving on and going a new relationship, like say for a wife or whatever, you know, she passes away. And what's that timeline? I mean, sometimes it can be years. And I said, like, also, I mean, like, even if you have a girlfriend, it could be years. I mean, it could be, you know, maybe a year or two or something, you know, or maybe a year. And so I remember there was this one guy that, like, I think his girlfriend died. This was years ago, like when I was a kid. And, you know, you don't just immediately jump up and go out there and say, hey, look, you know, I'm going to go find somebody new, you know, and it's hard. And, you know, I guess that especially if you were trying to work on something, maybe like get a relationship and it's going to go to marriage and everything, and you were really close to their family and it's like their only child, and then now they look on to you as their child, but yet you're moving on with your life. That's probably what happened with her dad. It's pretty crazy. Sad. Number 14, when my grandfather died, he wrote his will on his deathbed. He left his entire estate to my family, which was enormous. However, his wife despised us in the biggest fuck you move I've ever seen. She wrote a directly conflicting will, leaving his estate to her family. Oh, yeah, you know, every guy wants to leave it to some other none of whom I've ever met. And then killed herself. It took around 5 years to sort out the legal hell. We ultimately won the case, but it cost so much that we couldn't afford to keep his $3 million house anymore. Huh. Wow. What's up? Number 15. My dad, and it's funny, like, the woman killed herself after this. I mean, she's the one who started all these problems, and yeah. Number 15, my dad's sister had a secret daughter who would have been approximately his age. Wait, what? My dad's sister, okay, had a secret daughter who would have been approximately his age. So you mean your dad was much younger than his sister? Your daughter approximately his age. She was 16 years older than he. Okay, so his sister had like a, daughter when she was 16 or so on. And the family didn't tell him until he was in college. In their small town, there's not zero chance he could have accidentally dated her. His niece. My dad's sister had a secret daughter, would have been approximately his age. So basically, you're saying like a small town, dad's sister has a daughter. Daughter moves out somewhere. You know, like they put the baby somewhere else, I guess. And then, but it's in the same town. So, like it says, she was 16 years older than he, and the family didn't tell him until he was in college. In their small town, there is a not zero chance he could have accidentally dated his niece. So basically, I think they mean to say, like, well, there's not like a zero chance. There is a chance that he dated his own niece. Because she was around. But my thing goes back down, and it's like, who was the daughter living with? I mean, was he living? Did the so the 16-year-old has a kid? Where did that kid go to live? I mean, that's another thing. They should have clarified that. But I mean, assuming that she went to live with the family of the boy, which I don't know, maybe the whole family didn't want it because they didn't want that stigma. Who knows? Maybe the boy's family, the mother raised it, like we were talking about earlier. Number 16, my grandmother ran off and had an affair, got pregnant, came back to my grandfather, not a loser, and they raised the baby girl together. You know what I'd have said to grandma? I'd have said, "Grandma, you're a fucking slut. Go live in the fucking ditch. I don't give a shit." It's like, God, I ain't got nowhere to go. I don't know why she talks like an old woman. She just had a baby, but I'd be like, too fucking bad, you fucking whore. And I left her. But I mean, this dumbass, he not only lets her, she goes away, she leaves him, and she has a fucking affair, gets knocked up, and then, of course, she realizes that it was much better to live with him. This is the shitty part about this. Basically, she probably bitched at him every damn day of his life at that first time. And she's like, "You suck. I could find somebody much better than you. I could be fucking rich. I would have had this, this, and this." And then she gets so pissed off, she leaves. And then she goes with some guy, just some scumbag. And she realizes that that other dude had it better, and this, that, and the other. And she finally realizes that, oh my God, like, I just thought all this stuff was true, but in reality, I'm just a stupid cunt. So, making fun of it. And so then she goes back to the one guy that had everything, but she acted like had nothing. And then she's like, "Hey, will you ever forgive me?" He's like, "Oh yeah, I fucking forgot. I fucked a guy." And she's like, "Oh my God, you fucked a guy. Oh no, not a guy. You fucking had sex with a guy." And he's like, "Yeah, and I'm pregnant." And he's like, "Oh my God. Oh well, let's raise the baby together." Anyway, so. All right, going on with the story. My father and his siblings didn't find out until they were older. I'm not sure if my aunt knew the truth before she passed away. It is also rumored that there's another half sibling somewhere out there. So granddad seemed to be having an affair as well. Oh, so he went out and fucked somebody else too, and got them knocked up. Just affairs all around back in the day. My thing is like they should just divorce each other and just like got over with it. It is kind of weird, like when like people try to make stuff semi-civilized. And so they would do things that today you probably wouldn't do. Like, they would want to go out with somebody for like about a year or two, and they would get married to them, and they'd just say, "Yeah, I'm getting rid of you. I'm gonna divorce you and stuff." And so that would happen. That you see it a lot. Like I said, I told you a story the other so a week ago or something like that. My great grandfather, one of them, I had several. One great grandfather, he got married young to my great grandmother and had several kids, like with her, like three kids. They were married very short period of time, like 4 years, 5 years, just had some kids or whatever the hell. He divorces her, and we didn't really know exactly what happened to that. But then I did all the, ancestry thing, and I saw the census and whatever occurred. And it turns out that I found out that he got married again, which we knew he got married again, but we thought he was only married twice. Apparently, he got married again. It was around during World War II, and he's married for like a couple of years. Divorced her, didn't have any kids with her. Then he got married again to the one last woman he was married to for the rest of his life, which we knew her, and he had several kids with her. So there was like half family and everything else. So she became kind of a relative, even to me, which we're not blood relatives. So she passed away too. Now the thing is that the weird part about that is by looking the stuff up, I found out that he'd been married again. Like he'd been married three times, not two times. And also the other thing I found out was that, well, what happened to my grandpa and his brother and his other brother? What happened to them? Well, it turns out what happened was my grandpa and them, like, okay, remember, the first woman has three kids, at least three kids. I don't remember if it was more than three kids, but I know it was three. She has three kids. That's my great grandmother and my great grandfather. They break up. He goes away. He finds another woman. He gets married to her. He divorces her. He finds another woman and gets married to her and has kids with her and everything else. Blah blah. But all this stuff takes place in the 50s. So, sometime around 1950, I read the census and I find out where my grandfather was during this entire time. Because remember, my great grandmother and my great grandfather had three kids and they separated. And so I was thinking, well, maybe she took the kids. So I found out that what she did was she went up like Kansas and like she was like taking care of some guy's house. And I don't know if she's taking care of the guy too or whatever the deal was. Weird situation. And but then I was like, well, where's the kids? And then I found out, like, I looked at my great grandfather's parents. So my great great grandparents, they were raising my grandpa in the 1950s. So like she abandoned her kids, at least my grandfather. Her kids, because yeah, there was all I think all three of them were. All three of them, and they were living with not her parents, but his parents, the father's parents, my great grandfather's parents, and by 1950. So not only was the mother of my grandfather not taking care of the kids, she was in Kansas, she was gone. And then not only was his father not taking care of the kids, he'd got married once before after that and divorced her and was about to get married again. He was doing his own thing. But they had lived with their grandparents. And, I mean, it's not uncommon for people to live with their grandparents, but it is weird when you like read these stories and you're like, damn. Yeah. Life's screwed up now. I'm not going to say it's not, but it's kind of like this one old guy one time said in that movie, The Reds, it's a good movie. He says, he says, I believe there's just much fucking going on back then as there is today. And sometimes you think, yeah, you're probably right. Everybody's fucking around. And like, even today, like, small towns, man, people just end up, getting bored and start fucking each other, and nothing else to do. Okay, so, excuse me. They didn't find out to the older about the aunt until she passed away. It's also rumored there's another half sibling somewhere out there. So granddad seemed to, okay, we reread that. Just affairs all around back in the day. Okay. All right. Number 17. My aunt started the Communist Party in her country. It got quite large. Her children fled the country, and I still don't know what happened to her. I wish she'd said what country it was. It's pretty funny. Well, good for her. Number 18. My grandfather killed his youngest brother to get out of going to Vietnam. Well, that's a good way to get out of going to Vietnam. You can get to go to prison. You don't want to get killed. But you sure as hell want to be around a lot of dudes. His brother, and two of their friends had their numbers called in the draft for Vietnam. They didn't want to go, obviously, but they didn't come for money. and all work to support their families. If they got arrested, they'd lose their job, and their families would lose their income. So they decided on a plan, a different plan, to avoid going. The plan was to get injured and to get sent, wait, to get injured to get sent to war, but not so injured to be permanently disabled. And it had took a, had to wait, the plan was to get injured to get sent to war, but not too injured, permanently disabled, okay, well, whatever. And it had took, had to look like an accident, so nobody got arrested. My grandfather was driving his friend. My grandfather was driving his friend, was in the passenger seat, and the two other were in the back. His brother was behind the passenger seat. They hit the tree doing about 40 kilometers per hour, okay? Enough to be sent, enough to be a serious, to be, enough to be serious, excuse me. A broken leg for my grandfather, a broken arm for the guy behind him, and broken ribs all around. They definitely weren't going to war. The problem was, for the maximum impact, and because this was a rural Australia in the 60s, they weren't wearing seat belts, and nobody found them or their car for about an hour. Nobody considered internal injuries in this plan, and my grandfather's brother bled to death from a ruptured spleen in the back seat. He was dead before they got to the hospital. My grandfather never forgave himself, and he never talked about it. My grandma and the only one was, excuse me, my grandma was the only one he ever told. As far as we know, and she didn't tell my mother and me until long after his death. I don't think my mother told any of her siblings, so technically this is still a family secret. I guess now you're all in on it. Wow. Yeah, you know, I mean, you know, injuries can be bad. It can be fatal. So, yeah, that's pretty crazy stuff. Number 19, I got a Facebook message from one guy asking if I was related to my dad. If, wait, well, of course you'd be related to your dad. But anyway, I guess he didn't know that was your dad. Since we don't have a common last name. Okay, so there you go. I thought he was a fan of his work because while I was in college at the time, and the guy was about the same age as me, but that's how I found out my dad slept around and that I had a half-brother the same age as me. So I guess, you know, the dad is, you know, kind of famous and going to sleep around and knock people up. Like I said, I did Ancestry DNA, and I found a guy that said, you know, we were related. And he said, you know, he was an orphan. He didn't know his family. And I said, well, you know, you're about far enough off to not be from my side, but you are definitely from, like, my grandfather's brother's side, but not from my grandfather's brother, because you would be too close, you would be closer than what you are genetically. And I said, you had to probably be my grandfather's brother's kids. And they were out in Kansas and stuff, and so, yeah, so I had to tell him that, and he kind of, he didn't know a lot about, like, his grandfather, which was my grandfather's brother, and I said, I didn't know a lot about him either. He did something crazy here in Texas and ran away to Nebraska and Kansas, and, I mean, I don't know, like, you know, he robbed a bank, killed somebody, I don't know what the hell he did, but he was always on the run, and, you know, he wanted to get arrested, so he was gone. I only saw him once when my great grandmother, the one we talked about earlier that went to Kansas stuff, when she passed away. And she probably inspired him, like when he was like being wanted and stuff and they were gonna arrest him for whatever, murder or whatever the hell it was. She probably told him, said, look, you need to get out of here. I know some people in Kansas, and that's why he went up that area, because she knew some people in Kansas. I don't know if she said that or not, but it was kind of strange. That's the place he chose to go, and she had already been there. Number 20.
4: I always thought how my I thought my Uncle Dan died in a car accident. Turned out he owed a lot of money to a loan shark. He and his partner were asked to play Russian roulette, and whoever survived could walk away and receive an extension on the payment. Wow. Uncle wasn't lucky. Wow, that's pretty funny. Yeah, he didn't get that extension. He's like, look, both of you guys owe a lot of money. You both each owe $22.63. Now we're going to do... anyway, number 21, my grandmother's sister, my great aunt, grandmother's sister, okay, my great aunt. See, this, I don't really understand that. I would have think it was your grand aunt. Like, I think that's what we always called them, like grand aunts. Your great aunt to me would be your great grandmother's, you know, sister or something like that. Anyway, whatever the hell. That might be your great grand aunt or something. Who the hell knows? I don't know. It's like, I don't write these things. I mean, and I don't write the sequence of family trees, whatever the hell. Well, my great-grand aunt, or whatever the hell, got pregnant out of wedlock in the 1950s to her grandma's sister. She was put up in a birthing home, and the child was adopted out. She hid the whole thing from her while the rest of the family, minus my grandmother, the eldest of the family of the eight, and the one who helped hide her. After she had the baby, she came back home after living with her sister for a while. No one knew till about 10 years ago. My mom is looking for him. I say this, and she writes, he is a nice man who had an average childhood with parents who loved him, fortunately. So basically, I guess the older sister just said, oh, like, she's going to be living with me for a while. But she actually went to the birthing home, got rid of the kid, and came back and said, yeah, I'll just live with her. I don't know how she knows he's a nice man. She says, mom's looking for him, but anyway, whatever. Number 22, grandma had 13 siblings. Of those, 7 women are still alive. Once a year, they have a sister day where all of them except one go somewhere to have fun. They've been doing this since they were teens. All but one sister, who has been lied to her whole life about Sister Day. Okay? Because she thinks it doesn't exist. This is supposed to have started when one of the sisters borrowed something and didn't return it, or some trivial thing like that. We're all reminded whenever we get together that we're not to talk about this because it will hurt that sister. I still can't wrap my head around backstabbing bitchy some family members of mine are. So, all but one sister has been lied to her entire life about Sister Day. She thinks it doesn't exist. This is supposed to have started when one of the sisters borrowed something and didn't return it, or something trivial like that. It's like one of their sisters borrowed something from that one sister, and then they all get pissed at her, and then they're like, yeah, screw her. That's crazy. Number 23, my grandmother tried to murder my grandfather when she got sick of him hurting her. She swung an axe at him, and he blocked it with his hand and lost his thumb. She left him before I was born. Oh, wow, that's crazy. Number 24, my mild-mannered Christian mother casually told me that she dated a gangster who trafficked cocaine in New York during the 1980s. He bought her a brand new BMW before getting sentenced to prison for murder for 20-plus years. Someone who was friends with her and her ex for many years turned out to be an FBI informant, and she barely escaped jail, had to enter a witness protection program, and moved across the country. Here's the craziest point. Someone who was friends with her and her ex for many years turned out to be an FBI informant, and she barely escaped jail, had to enter a

person that if he wanted to harm me, I would already be dead by now. Very comforting. That's crazy. Yeah. And the funny thing is, the dad's probably like some real Christian guy too. And he's like, well, aren't we both glad we never had sex until we got married? And she's like, yeah, I'm so glad. Yeah, I'm very, very, very glad about that. Anyway. Number 25, double whammy. I suppose I didn't look like my parents or siblings. I suppose I didn't look like my parents or siblings, so I thought I was adopted. I asked if my mom brushes it off. Dad does too. I did find some info and prepare my case. Around the same time, I almost got abducted. Super scary. Mom was mortified. After I was sat down and told I have a different father who I look like, and he had just tried to abduct me. So not adopted, but the man who I thought was my dad wasn't good. Well, it wasn't. Good time. So your mom, married some other guy after you're born, and she just said that's your dad, and the other guy's like trying to abduct you. It's like crazy. All right. Well, I mean, that happens. Most of the time, people that are abducted or kidnapped and everything like are kidnapped by family members. Usually the husband, the wife, whatever, the mother, the father. Yeah. Number 26, my uncle shot a man who was having an affair with his wife. But when he was tried, he was let off the hook because the judge was my grandfather's war buddy in World War II. So he didn't want, he's like, yeah, well, I don't want your kid going to prison for this. I mean, after all, like the guy was banging his wife. So, last story, and the show's about to be over here. Unexplained Radio Network, unexplainedradio.com. This is Unexplained Love. And to end the show for this night, the chat room is still going to be open, but the wild card line is now officially closed. I've only got one more story for you guys. My father met my mother in the Philippines when he was stationed there in the Navy. All right. He married her there and conceived me. He went away to finish his tour of duty. My mother moved to America when she was a month away from giving birth to me. She moved in with relatives in Texas. My father's tour ended while he was in Hawaii. He met a woman there and called my mom in America asking for a divorce. He wanted to take back his recent marriage to her with a kid on the way because he had a hot one-night stand. My mother was already scared being in a new country, not knowing much English. Add to this that she was pregnant and about to give birth, and her husband was dumping her. My Texan uncle got on a plane to Hawaii, prepared to kick my father's butt. He somehow convinced my father to be a man and take responsibility for his wife and child. The fact that the fling dumped him surely helped. Okay, well, that was to be seen. He was back by the time I was born. I learned of all of this when I was 11, around the time my parents got divorced. It was only the first of countless dark family secrets I would come to learn during my teenage years. Yeah, he was just an idiot. I mean, like, the thing is you got like a woman and she's gonna have your kid and everything else, and you want to go out there and have other kid people, that's one thing, but you want to leave somebody behind and just leave in that situation just because you think you found something better, that's a whole other thing. So you got a lot of growing up to do, and I don't think that ever happened. So unfortunately, that guy just was a scumbag. And that's her dad. So there you go. All right, those are some really, really crazy stories, I gotta say. And those are some dark family secrets that people didn't find out about till years later. And with that, this has been Unexplained Love, and this well, now the 27th day, because we're in the new day. We're almost at 1 o'clock here on March 26 here on Unexplained Radio Network, unexplainedradio.com. And I gotta let you go. But until next time, folks, we're gonna be back here on Unexplained Love. Join us for some new episodes next week. Then we'll be in April, I assume. Yeah, I think so. I think next Thursday is the first of April. No, first April is Wednesday. Okay, so the second.
So April Fool's Day next Wednesday, so get ready for that one. It's coming up.

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1: Hey, everybody, and some people are chattering. We're calling for us to take our clothes off. So, all right, let's try to get that done. 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And you said old Fred's going to move on out, move on down the line. Does he have a date set up for this?
0: A date? If so, he didn't tell me, but he did say it was this week, like the end of this week or something.
1: Wow, that's pretty quick. Wow.
0: What it is,
1: over this. Yeah, go ahead.
0: What it is that he had agreed to start watching over these people and so forth, but she was still trying to get stuff ready. But she went from getting stuff ready to moving people in. So.
1: Wow. Yeah, so he's like, oh, crap, I better move myself in, too. Huh, well, that's neat. I mean, you know, like, well, you know, sometimes you never think somebody's going to leave, and then they just end up leaving. You know, it's weird. You know, I mean, it's weird.
0: Well, like I mean, I kind of hinted to him that I mean, he has to, like, at least try to plan on how he intends to, like, leave.
1: Yeah. At least he didn't involve any plans of going to Sacramento or something like that. So that's good. So, like our last story. Yeah. I mean, like, I thought when you were mentioning that there may be somebody that said, hey, look, you can come live with me and then give me money. Because I started thinking of the guy that we were just talking about in the story of giving $100,000 to one homeless guy or something, and then everybody else tried to take his money away. And I was like, is this some kind of scam? Take some money away from him or something? And I was like, okay. Guess not. I mean, if he wants to do it, that's great. I do have to say that I did hear, I didn't get to hear it when it was live, but I did get to hear the Chokeslam review rerun, and it was pretty funny. He was very, Fred was very adamant of his opinions this past week.
0: I don't know which episode, because the episode of Chokeslam review, or the newest episode, I haven't actually uploaded to the server yet.
1: Wow, for real? Okay, so I don't know which one it was, but he was really, like, on top of stuff, and, you know, he was like, hey, F that guy, F this guy, and I thought it was pretty funny.
0: Oh, that would be episode 7. That was last week's episode.
1: Last week?
0: Yeah.
1: Okay, maybe I get to hear that one, too. That one's pretty funny. Yes, so that was on, and another thing with the schedule arrangements, before we get back into your little story about, like, what happened in the Coven and all, but I thought that really what I should do is probably move the Daily Worker from Sundays to Tuesday or Wednesday, but I kind of put it on as Tuesday right now, and I've already recorded episodes this week, so I'll just rebroadcast that one. I did it on Sunday and was live on Sunday, and so then I just put that on the Tuesday night one, just so that we have, you know, can continuity. But
0: well, that would be good because I'd be able to catch it easier. I have problems catching it on Sundays.
1: Yeah, and that's the thing too, and it was also making it difficult for me to try to even record anything with CJ, because I did see CJ this past weekend, but by the time we were gonna be able to record, he's like, maybe we'll try to do it tomorrow. And I was like, that was on Saturday, so of course Sunday I know I gotta do the show, so it kind of difficult, so it didn't really pan out.
0: Just let him do it. I honestly am still trying to, like, push to the idea that you do a live show.
1: Oh yeah, like the whole Tad thing live.
0: Yeah, Texas After Dark. Yeah, you do it live, and whether you're at his place or not, CJ can always just connect you to you the same way we're doing here with Teams. Mm-hmm. You should be able to run it.
1: Yeah, that's the thing, too. I don't really understand why he wants to put too much work into it, and then it's like, then we never get it done, because exactly. It's always on the back burner.
0: Because I would have that mentality. If I could get him recorded, how should I put it? There have been times when we have done recorded shows, but they're very spur of the moment. So there's really nothing much to do. Plus, I kind of gave up on a lot of early ideas of production where I would have sound effects and background music and blah, blah, blah. Of which, originally, when we first started doing these shows, I was planning on doing that. And I had collected all kinds of junk for that. But I learned quite easily because there's like hundreds of recordings that we have of shows that I never put on air and I ended up trashing because of that kind of stuff. Because I had this idea that because they were bad recordings, maybe I could collect them all together and do a best of episode or something. Put in this and that. That never happened.
1: Yeah, it's a lot to listen to. Yeah, and go over to see what was the good part out of it. Yeah.
0: Exactly. And exactly when you're going to cut it, when you're going to put this part into this part. It's too much.
1: Yes, this is true.
0: And that would make me an actual sound engineer to do. And remember, we do this stuff for free.
1: Yeah, that's the thing, too. And I've noticed that, like with other shows, like, you know, that I listen to that are, you know, that have a lot of a big budget on them, that they'll go over there and they will throw something, not so much, it may not be a sound effect, but it may be a drop from somebody else from before, like a recording of them saying something.
0: Right.
1: And it's one of the hosts, and then it sounds like they're saying it right then. Or there's another host they put in there, and it just sounds funny. And it does make the host sometimes laugh, but the thing is you got to be right on with it. I mean, you don't have time to, like, you know, 10 seconds later or 5 seconds later. These guys, since they're doing it, they're just sitting waiting for something to pop up. They're listening, and they push a button immediately. So it's only like about 2 second delay from when the joke started, when you could institute this joke and the joke being passed through a drop. Which, that's very, you know, that's very difficult to do. You have to have somebody just sitting there waiting while they're listening to you.
0: Well, not only that, you have to have it scripted. That way they know roughly when to hit the button. Like, let's say I hit the button now.
1: Yes.
0: See, I have the facilities to do it. I just don't do it.
1: Yeah, that's the case. And, you know, I mean, like, sometimes, like, you know, like, there's some other ones where they'll just basically say, like, they'll say somebody's birthday, and there's one guy came up with, like, when Salma Hayek was 54, and he said, like, she's 54, and she's gorgeous, and stuff like that. So then, I'll throw that in there. And, or other things, too, like, you know, that are just kind of, you know, somebody may have read something in a story and it's not appropriate to say, and then when they say it sounds like, oh my god, you believe that? we did a lot of different things in the pasty. And one of the things was...
0: Well, it was just our shows, but, I mean, our old original shows, the recordings, the sound quality was horrid. I mean, when I re-listened to them, the sound quality in and of itself was absolutely horrid.
1: Mm.
0: And
1: well, you know.
0: You add that to the fact that we have this... bits and pieces, and trying to go over it just made it near impossible. So even though I originally had the idea to do something like a best of thing, it never ever was going to work out, because the sound quality of our originally just speaking and conversing was so bad that if I tried to put like something in the background over it, it would just drown us out. Because you constantly sounded like you were, like, speaking from 80 miles away out of a tin can or something.
1: That was always weird about, like, when we would do that, like, together. Like, I would be right there. Like, I'd be 2 feet away from the microphone. And this is supposed to be, like, a 360 mic or something. And then you would be 4 feet away from it. And it would make it sound like you were right next to it and make me sound like I was in the other room.
0: Yeah.
1: You know, because I was doing dishes. And, you know, like, I'm just talking from the other room, like, yeah, it's all right. And I never really understood why that happened or what the deal was with that, but
0: the ones I was listening to were actually the ones where you were on Skype and you were back in Spain still. And I was my gosh, this is horrible. Everything sounds just absolutely horrid.
1: And the caption doesn't always work well, but that's the It is what it is, you know, and like I say, one of the things is that, and considering like doing a pre-recorded broadcast and then saving that just so it's the perfect state that it can actually be in, the problem about that is that it's just, you know, reluctance to do it, you know, like when we did do, sometimes when we needed to record something because I wasn't going to be able to be there, we did like an hour or 2 hours, we weren't doing the whole show. And I don't know, like when you have to do the whole show and there's nobody listening to it, you know, like I tried that with the Daily Worker once. And then I said, no, I'm just going to do it an hour earlier because I could do it an hour earlier, but I can't pre-record it. It's not working. Cause if you pre-record it, I kept wanting to stop it and then redo it. And I'm like, I keep thinking in my back of my head that I could just, you know, redo this entire thing. And it has to be kind of somewhat spontaneous because otherwise, you know, you feel that need to just go back and change everything.
0: Exactly.
1: And I don't like that. I don't like feeling like that. And I'd rather just, you know, I mean, granted, like, you know, if you spend a lot of time on it, yes, you can make the best gourmet hamburger out in the world. But the problem is by the time you're done with it, it's going to be cold because you took so long to make it. But this way, we make it fresh, hot. And it's not going to be the greatest, but it is a hamburger.
0: Well, there have been times. I mean, if you recall, we've done recorded episodes, especially if I have no life.
1: Mm-hmm.
0: Because you would either have a meeting or something.
1: Yes.
0: And so we would record either on a Saturday or a Sunday, blah, blah, blah. And for those, there were times where I would say, oh, hold up, there's a mistake. So I'd make you go back. Okay.
1: Oh, yeah.
0: And, I mean, I can actually do that, and I have, like, the software and so forth to do that, but in some situations, there is something that you hear that's off sometimes, because I might have cut you off, like, right at the speech or this or that, but the sound tone, everything will be just slightly off. Those intricacies, you would definitely need a true sound engineer to fix.
1: Yeah, everything's not got to be perfect. But, I mean, you know, and I don't think really a lot of people are thinking that some things should be perfect. And it's the way it is. But
0: yeah, I'm doing this off of $130 audio mixer. I don't have some $1,000.
1: Yes.
0: Piece of equipment.
1: And I mean, we still get good listeners. We got a lot of great listeners from Germany and everything else. And I'm looking through right now and some people have just popped on and stuff. And I do appreciate that. And we have some people listening around the world just to what we do and what we produce is a live product. And this being a live product. And, you know, I mean, live products are live. You know,
0: exactly.
1: Live issues. So, you know, it is what it is.
0: Yeah.
1: When
0: we screw up, when we cuss by accident, it's like, it's out there.
1: Yeah, that's what it is. And, but again, like I say, like, we're on unexplainedradio.com and Unexplained Radio Network. But this past weekend, I was trying to actually look for a new host. Like, you know, like just go out there and beat the bushes down. And I put it, like I say, you can come on our radio station. You can look on there, unexplainedradio.com. If you have a great enough idea or an idea, and you can do 52 weeks of it in 1 hour at least a week, then yes, you can host a show on here. But you just have to have the setup. And a setup doesn't really cost anything if you already have the computer or whatever. It's going to be limited. It's not like a huge amount of investment. But what I found is that I went on Craigslist. and I got a couple. And then I went on another one. I went on Facebook Marketplace, and I got more. I got a lot more on Facebook Marketplace. And, I had like about 11 or 13 different inquiries. But the thing is again, like, first off I say, okay, this is kind of what we do. Here's the topics and everything. And then CJ kind of came up with a good idea. He said, like, look, instead of just basically saying like, hey, can you get all this stuff together? Why don't you also ask him and say, well, can you make an Audacity recording of yourself and then convert that to MP3, send it to me, and then we can actually see if they have enough material. Really that. I mean, like, if they can go an hour, just discussing what they're going to discuss. And it does whittle down people quite readily because, you've got to, I tell people, I say, like, you've got to, like, okay, you got to have a topic. You got to have a topic that's going to be long-lasting, that's going to go into the future.
0: I don't even care about the topic. I care more that they can actually function without me having to turn around and reproduce another show.
1: Yeah. And that's the case. I mean, so, like, when I go out there and I say, okay, you're going to need, like, the Shoutcast, the Winamp, and then if you want to save your recordings, of course, and we're going to ask you for recording Audacity. And so when you start saying that, people kind of like, oh, I didn't know I was going to have to do anything. And it's like, well, I mean, you got to do something. I mean, you're still doing it from the fun and of your own home. So, I don't know. I don't really understand that. But I did have a couple. I had one woman or something like that. She said, yeah, well, it's going to take me a while, but I'll try to get it set. And I actually told people, I said, we'll try to use AI music. Because we can't use anything that's ASCAP, anything that's protected music, or anything that has basically thieves attached. Yeah, and so, but then some people said, well, maybe I'll do something else, and I'm like, well, if you make your own music and your own words and all of it's you, then yeah, but I mean, that seems like another hurdle you got to do, and all these different things that you haven't done before, and you're adding that to that list of things you got to do, it seems like the more you put on your plate, the less you're going to actually do it.
0: Listen, if they really have a good show and they give us a copy and I like the show enough, I will make their opening and closing theme music. That's neither here nor there. Because we both know that we do that in like 30 minutes.
1: I know. And like, I had one person that was against using AI because they were saying that it was... I don't know, like, it uses water and it's bad for the environment.
0: It is. Using AI is bad for the environment. But you know what? So is Bitcoin and all these other junk.
1: Yes, there's a lot of things that are very, very bad about them. Yeah, and that's the thing. So, I mean, and like I say, but if you can do that on your own and you're confident in doing it, that's great. But you have to, now you're putting all these different things you have to be confident in. You're having to be confident in being able to broadcast efficiently and be able to record efficiently, and then also make your intro and outro music and allow that to appear on there. Which, I mean, if you're good at making music, then it's probably not a big deal. But, again, it is what it is. So, like I say, like, anybody that's interested in doing that, or on unexplainedradio.com, you can make a suggestion, through the contact page or just through the hamburger in the corner, the menu page, say, join us and create a show. But,
0: listeners that really want to create a show, if you send Nick a demo and he sends it to me and I check out the demo and I think your content and so forth is great, I will probably just go ahead and make, if the music is the issue, I'll fix that for you. It might be AI generated, but you know what? That's better than nothing, right?
1: I mean, yeah, like, at least they don't have to do it, and they're like, oh, good, I'm not killing the environment. You are. Okay, feel better.
0: Yeah. And so, I have solar panels, so I at least try to reduce that a bit.
1: And we did have initially there's this big response of people that are interested. And I don't know what they think. I mean, because, like, even if I had us there, we got a studio, you got to come down here and we'll do all the work for you, which I think would be odd, because obviously I'm saying you're volunteering to do this, and we're doing this as almost a volunteer setup, I would think that they would understand that, like, it's, they're going to have to set some commitment from their house or their own ability to do something. And it's not like this is that hard to learn. It's just you got to put yourself to want to learn it. That's a big thing. And if you don't, well, then of course not. I mean, I guess we're so used to this day and age, like, you know, we just have an app that does anything. So, okay, so I download an app on my phone and I can make a show. And it's like, no, it doesn't work that way. It's more complicated.
0: Yeah, this isn't a podcast. This is not a podcast. A podcast is pretty darn simple compared to what we do. And, I mean, you and I, we know kind of know what we're doing, so, but the fact of the matter is you would at least have to have, I guess, early 2000 knowledge of the internet to really know how to do this functionally.
1: Yeah, and like we say, like a lot of these programs, they don't really, you know, because since the programs all you download are all, the main ones you're using are free.
0: They're free really and they're very old.
1: And they're pretty old. They've been around for a while, and there's been some updates, but they haven't been, like, major updates to make them very, very user-friendly. And so, but that's the thing a lot of people don't really get. And it's not like, once you kind of understand what every part is and its operation in the system is, then you kind of like, okay, I get it. But, you know, you can go from there. And it's a lot easier than it sounds. But, yeah, you just have to do it again and again.
0: Well, not only that, once you got it, like once you're connected to the server and you know how to connect to the server and you got your mic set up and this and that set up, it's fairly easy. I mean, for what I do, maybe it's me and I just make it look easy, but I don't think so. I'm pretty sure that you can get a routine going to where it's pretty easy.
1: Yeah, like, and even, like, little goof-ups and stuff like that, I mean, you notice them more, like, you know, like, we notice them more than anybody else will notice them. That's the bottom line. Everybody else is not going to notice the little goof-ups as much. But, you know, like, it's just...
0: I don't know, I'm pretty sure most people can tell you need a new computer.
1: Well, I mean, but then they're going to say, hey, man, that sounds like some pretty good sound quality there. And then all of a sudden, like, yeah, I went out and dropped out.
0: Oh, your sound quality isn't bad. Your sound quality is not the issue.
1: Yeah,
0: it's the Winamp dropping and the delay between the music, and sometimes you end up trying to play your outgoing music, and it's not the outgoing music; it's something else entirely.
1: Yeah, well, I've been better at that. I've been better because that playlist thing you taught me, that was really great. Like, yeah, because I didn't know about the playlist because I kept losing the stupid thing. Like, damn it! Everything's gone. And I would try to, I remember like I put on there.
0: Now, you know, you can save the playlists and like you can save a playlist to a file. And I have one file set up for every different show I'm doing.
1: Every show. Yeah. Because the funny part was is that, I remember one time I'd set it up and I thought I had the unexplained jingle, but I had the unexplained love theme and it was playing that. And I was like, that's the wrong one. And all of them are set up wrong now. I did it during a break when I lost everything, and then I'm like, oh my god, now you just gotta kind of run with it. And but yeah, you know, there's things that happen, but I mean, hey, look, that's what the cost of live broadcast, the live understanding of what we do. So yes, I say anybody who wants to, unexplainedradio.com, come and check us out. And we're right now live broadcasting. You can come to our chat room if
0: now do you want to know how long 29? It's been since I learned about how to use those playlists.
1: Oh, yeah, that probably saved you a lot of time.
0: Yeah, but do you want to know how long it's been since I originally learned that stuff? Do you remember our opening music, Ben Sounds, which I got from bensounds.com?
1: Yes.
0: Yeah, that original, that's when I started learning how to use those playlists.
1: Yeah, it's really neat. Like, I mean, every once in a while you think you got most of it, and then you realize, hey, this thing could change everything. And then, you know, and there's a lot of stuff like, with me, like, when I first used this, and when I first started doing this around 2009, and we were doing it, like, even on Daps Radio or Pure X, when I first started doing that, it was, you know, difficult, but, I mean, like, you know, I started learning a lot of stuff, and Jason was really good help back then, and there was a lot of, and CJ had already started doing it for a while, so then I already had, like, a bunch of different things like that, and then we kind of kept going, And then we were like, when you radio came out, we were just continuing on that. And but then when we stopped doing it for about a few years, then I completely forgot everything. And then, you know, I barely knew that what the purpose of Shoutcast, what the purpose of Winamp was, what the purpose of Audacity was. I mean, I knew Audacity was to record, but I couldn't really understand what these things do, especially what does Syntova do with it. And then you learn that, and you're like, well, you know, okay, that all makes sense. And it's once you put those big things in perspective, and it's not as, you know, daunting.
0: Yeah.
1: And then now you just got to go look at it and like, okay, what do I not know, and what do I want to learn how to do?
0: I know what we still need to learn how to do is how to
1: playlist. Set the... On that, the Syntova playlist?
0: Yeah, I mean, the rotations,
1: yes,
0: those timed rotations.
1: Yeah, and see, the thing is, and people, like, you know, like we talk about, it's like, well, what do you mean by early 2000s or 2000s type technology or 2010? That's part of it. It's like there's nowhere you can go to find out how to do that. I mean, and when you do, you're like, well, why is it not working? And then there's nobody to tell, ask, well, why is it not working? I'm just saying, you got the same script that everybody's reading, you know, and they printed it out like in 2011, and they haven't changed it since then. So
0: there is a way. I mean, basically, you'd have to be able to functionally use Windows 95.
1: Yeah, you know, I mean, that was a good program. It was a good program. But yeah, like if you know, but again, like it's a little bit more advanced than that. But
0: It's more advanced than that. But if you can use Windows 95,
1: yeah, if you could use that, you could definitely, yeah.
0: You could actually like figure out like some of the stuff you have to do because you have to enter certain things. You actually have to type, so a keyboard is helpful.
1: Yeah, that's true. And that's fun stuff. And we did have like we had some weird suggestions. I mean, like there were some mainly the Craigslist ones were both of them were you know Christian based, and one person actually had a show. On YouTube, and I thought that was pretty interesting. So I was like, well, at least you got experience doing it. And
0: yeah,
1: again, like I say, like as long as everybody respects the wishes and free thoughts of other individuals and doesn't try to explain, like, you know, or push down on anybody, that's always great.
0: Yeah, just show respect that's for the other people and this and that. So
1: yeah, and you know, and we understand like people are gonna have different viewpoints and everything else, and that's the thing. So you know, like that's all cool, but if that's what they want to do. But then the other one, the very first one on Craigslist, when I sent out, like, okay, you know, people, I put the ad up, not Craigslist, on Facebook, I put the ad up, and then the responses on Facebook, you know, came out, and said, hey, I want to do this, and then I said, okay, well, this is what you need to do, blah, blah, you know, this is where we're going to go, do you think you can do this? And the very first response I got back, because remember, I'm just, like, looking, like what the things are, and the very first response, I'm pretty sure it was a joke, but you know, like I saw it and I'm like, God, really? I mean, you know, like it kind of like so. We had the volunteer talk show thing, and one guy wrote back. So I said, well, you know, here's what you got to do, and he wrote, I said, what's your topic about? And he said, the Jews control over the United States, and I was like, really? I mean, like hopefully that's a joke, and I think it is, but I was like, well, is this where I'm going to go from? I'm not going to get any ideas off of this. And so I sent to, the only person who was up at night was Biff, and he wrote, that's a good topic. I believe that CJ's just joking about it. And the funny thing
0: you
1: is,
0: sent it to me, and I didn't really comment on it at all.
1: I was like, I knew he was joking about it, but I was like, yeah, that's a good topic. And plus, the other there was, you know, I started getting mad at the topic because I was like, not only did I'm like, is this guy joking or is he serious? And then I'm like, and then I started, you know, it was late at night and I'd already been drinking. And I was like, he probably can't even come up 52 episodes about this. You know, so I was like, oh, what the hell? Oh, man. But yeah, no. That's true. So, yeah, the guy, well, I can't say the guy's name but it was very similar to CJ, and that's another reason he probably pointed that out, but it was two letters. Anyway, but I don't want to say it because then it's going to direct everybody to his page, and I don't know if this guy was just screwing around. I'm hoping the guy was just screwing around. But then we did get some good responses, and we did get a lot of people that said there were some people that said they wanted to do, like, you know, a self-help group or something, like, you know, talk about, like, things like that. There was another person that said she wanted to do something about her people in their 20s, you know, like, and different things in that regard. And sometimes there were people that just said, hey, look, one guy said that he does a podcast now. And I was kind of interested in it. And he said, well, you know, just general things about life, or it's all different kinds. And I was like, well, a variety show kind of thing. And those always work. And that, another guy.
0: That's what this is. About, I mean, that's kind of what this turned into. I mean, technically.
1: Technically,
0: this was supposed to be a pair. We were on a paranormal network. We had to discuss paranormal issues, blah, blah, blah. And, but I mean, we just kind of. I mean, almost everybody kind of guided away from a lot of the paranormal stuff. Lily is the only show that's just been solid paranormal.
1: Yeah, and that's the thing. And it's like, you know, like, and her show's on our network on Fridays. And so it's really, you know, it's grounding and everything else. And I mean, and that's good. I mean, I think when you do a 1 hour show, you can kind of stay in that, those, and you're laying on that, but it's still difficult because, you know, you got to find new, fresh topics all the time, and there's so many different things you want to discuss, and you don't have the time to put it in, all of it. So, but yeah, like a variety show was a good idea, and somebody else had said they wanted to talk about, like, football or soccer, you know, and I thought that was a good idea.
0: Yeah.
1: The world always changes, and if you know enough about any one sport, then you can go on forever with it. And,
0: oh, yeah, because, I mean, any sports show will work. Why? Because there's every season, different things happen, new players, this, that. You could always talk about your team, the opposing teams, this, that.
1: And like I say, like, it doesn't, I mean, it may not draw broad appeal, but maybe the way you talk about it does draw broad appeal. I mean,
0: yeah, like, you ever hear Wolf Blitzer talk about the Buffalo Bills? I mean,
1: I never have, but I mean, yeah, you know.
0: How do you never have? You watch CNN.
1: But I don't remember him saying anything about the Buffalo. I guess he's interested, yes.
0: Wolf Blitzer's favorite football team is the Buffalo Bills. And every football season, he'll comment this way or that.
1: But see, that's the thing. It's like, you know, and like, even like with, and I think that people that are really not into wrestling can listen to y'all's wrestling show and take something out of it. And you know, and be interested by it. And, you know, as even in passing. And then it's like, but that's what I mean to say, if somebody was basically, I only want to talk about a certain soccer team, football team, that's fine. I mean, you know, if you have enough material, like I say, if you can make 52 episodes over a year, 1 hour every episode at least, then you're golden. I mean, you know, because you could probably, if it's that interesting to you, then you can make it interesting to others. And that's really what this is all about, just making interesting conversation. And I know I say that while everybody's bored to death about hearing what we're saying, but the truth is that if it's interesting to you, it's interesting to others. It's got to be interesting to someone. And, but like, I do think that's very possible. I do think that really you could just basically make one on one team, but you have to have a lot of information. That's the only thing. And if our ability helps you get in the locker rooms or helps you get press passes, which we've done before, into those teams, then so be it. You know, I mean, just go out there and use that to the best of your ability. And I think that's very underrated. I mean, we've had press passes to many different sporting events, not all of them. We've been rejected a lot of times. And, you know, and I've been rejected by FC Dallas. We were rejected by Dallas Trinity, but we've been accepted by, remember we did the lacrosse games for they're no longer in existence.
0: The Panther
1: anymore,
0: City, but, they were probably Panther City. City something.
1: Panther City Panthers.
0: Lacrosse Club. Panther City Lacrosse Club.
1: Okay, and then I've also, like, you know, we've been invited, like, I'm going to try to do it again. For indoor soccer, Dallas Sidekicks indoor soccer, But again, like there's some that didn't want us. Like I think the Dallas Jackals rejected us, but they just didn't say anything. And Mesquite Outlaws rejected us. And of course, like some of the big clubs, you're not going to probably get into. Like I mean, like here, you know, the professional hockey league team, like Dallas Stars, or maybe in professional baseball, Dallas Texas Rangers, or
0: you're trying to get to the Railroaders. The Railroaders in Crowley or is it Burleson? I think it's Cleburne Railroaders.
1: Yes.
0: Yeah.
1: Yeah.
0: We should try that.
1: I should try that too. And they're out of season right now. But, and I've tried like, you know, minor league baseball, like a Frisco, like, you know, that, Rough Riders. But I think it was just hard to find anybody to write to. And Allen All Americans, which I wanted to do. And I'm going to really try to push down on those again, like trying to get some of those hockey ones. And, but again, like I'm saying, it's not just me. It's like you guys. Like, you guys want to make a show. You can use the power of a radio station to actually get you in to at least the press box. And when you get the press box, sometimes you get free chips and salsa and no water. They didn't give you any water. They had free chips and salsa. That was pretty funny.
0: Yeah.
1: You know, so, I mean, I was looking forward to those chips and salsa. But
0: then you realize you had no water.
1: There's no water, definitely no Coke, I mean, anything like that, no sodas. So, yes, you're no water at all. And at least they had napkins, they did have napkins, that was nice. And, in the number on the Sidekicks game, there was no food they gave you. They just basically just, you sat there and, you know, you're in your thing. And, who else? We've probably seen somebody else, I don't remember anymore, but. The point is that you can do that. That can be done. And there were other people that, you know, suggested different things. One woman had suggested literacy, but I said, you know, she said her computer was kind of full up and she wasn't sure about downloading other things and this, that, and the other. And then I was like thinking, well, if you're really that interested, then, I mean, like, I could definitely work with somebody that has a good voice or has good topics or good ideas, but try to record something. And then, I mean, maybe you could be like a co-host or something, but, you know, like, I'm not, that co-host is not a guarantee as hosting your own show.
0: Yeah. You know? I mean, co-host requires, I mean, as is, I'm like doing work on 6 of these programs. So,
1: yeah. Like, I mean, not like, yeah, like really, like I would say either you do it on your own and you create your own show and it's uploadable and you're, well, it's either downloadable to our system or it is the, you know, just broadcast live. It has to definitely be broadcast live or, you know, there's some other things in that too. We can talk about a lot of different things, but the big thing is that you're able to do all those things on your own. And if you're able to do all those things on your own, then yes, you have your own show. And co-host, by that I mean, like with me with Blue Knights, or me with like Unexplained Love, you know, something like that. Like me already doing a show,
0: and which throwing you're myself supposed into the mix. To have a co-host, you just don't.
1: Which I'm supposed to, but they never show up. And if you sound good enough and you're able to co-host, then that would be a spot for you. And this also can reverberate to new shows as well. Like say somebody has. They have an idea and they want to host it, but they don't have a co-host. Maybe you fit better with their model. I don't know. But, you know, again, these are all different things that can come up. And so we did get some good responses. And I think about 3 or 4 of them said they would get back to me. And a few of them were, you know, kind of like, you know, I kind of thought like, well, what if you did this or what if you did that? You know, maybe like the co-host kind of thing or something. But again, you never know. Because I mean, I don't want to talk to somebody about something they don't want to talk about. That's first off. Like, or somebody that doesn't want to bring anything to light. Like they don't want to bring personal experiences or other people's experiences. They just want to kind of say yes or no. I remember like, that Larry King said one time, he said his worst interview he ever had was Robert Mitchum because every question he gave him was yes or no answers. Robert Mitchum would not expand on anything. And he said, we're 20 minutes into the show and I'm done. I have no more questions for the guy. And so that can happen. I can't do that either. But I don't want to, like, and that was another thing too. Like, two of the shows I got, like Blue Knights or Unexplained Love, if I was to have like a female co-host, that's great. I just don't want anybody to feel that, well, I don't want to talk about these subjects. I'd rather you listen to the show first, like one of my worst shows, and then you say, do I feel comfortable discussing the subject matter, period. Yeah. I don't know why. It just seems like with a guy, it's easier to discuss those things with. Not that it should be, because sexual harassment happens both ways. I'm not trying to say I'm sexually harassing anybody. I'm just reading stupid stories. You know, that's what the point of the show is. And if you listen to some of the shows that we base that off of, like I said, I always try to base it off of the old Loveline show. You know, they deal with sexually explicit material. What are you supposed to do? It's a love show. And love includes banging. Just ask Ted from our last story. Homeless woman banging. But anyway, that's kind of what I was getting at. So it did, I mean, it's interesting. Oh, these are things I've also learned too. So when you put up an ad in Craigslist, it really wants you to stay, you know, where you're at. And I tried to put ads in Belfast and Dublin and London and stuff like that and Manchester, looking for people that would be able to record at different time zones, but also mainly speak English. And I don't mind a show that's not in English. It's just that I just don't know. I don't know really, like, I mean, if it's like, say if it's in Polish, I don't really know. I mean, like, unless you can get like a bunch of Polish listeners to turn in, I don't really mind that. It doesn't bother me. I'm just kind of worried about, like, if you don't really have any listeners or anything else, then does it make it seem like if somebody just randomly turns on or they think we're a Polish show or network, which is not bad. It's just, I don't know about that yet. I haven't really thought about all the complexities of that. So that's why I was targeting English-speaking audiences in other parts of the world. And I was also going to eventually try to target like Singapore or somewhere like that, where I know that English is basically mainly, remember we had Cater used to come on from Singapore, that guy, and I haven't seen him in years. But anyway, but the point is that places that I knew that where we could target the English speaking populace at different times, maybe Australia too, I didn't think about that. But guess what happened? So Craigslist, immediately when I started trying to do all these other areas and put something out there, and the funny thing is a lot of times in those Craigslist cities like, you know, London or even London, excuse me, but Dublin and Belfast, they really had nothing posted in the community section, and I was like the only thing posted up there, and they immediately took them down. So I was like, oh, God. And then with Facebook, I did try to do the same thing in Dublin. But it says, hey, it seems like you got a copy of the same thing. So I may have to stagger stuff. I may have to basically just publish it here in the Dallas area and just leave it for a week. And then eventually people stop looking at it because it gets buried over all the other crap. And then eventually just pull that ad and then publish it like in Dublin. And then pull that ad after a week and then publish it in Singapore. And then pull it after a week and then publish it in in London, or pull it out a week and publish it in, you know, Canberra in Australia, something like that, so that I can try to market to people that we don't share. Because, like, you look at our time list, I'm talking about from 4 in the afternoon to 4 in the morning or 5 in the morning. That's it. And, you know, of course, right now, it's very early morning in Europe.
0: Yeah.
1: Whereas, like, if we wanted to, like, but right now is also, like, say, for instance, like, I think it's the same thing. And in Thailand, it's like 12 o'clock. Like, okay, what time is it now? I don't know, like 10 o'clock or 9 or something. It's 10 o'clock in the morning there. It's just 24 hours difference. It's almost exactly the same thing. So it's not really a big deal. Like, they could do it at a different time. So once we go off, like, around midnight or 1 a.m. or when shows would, once we hit the American market and they're done, then shows start kicking off like in Asia. And then once they start, you know, going down, then sometime around the afternoon before we get on would be European shows. And the only time we wouldn't have a lot on is the morning, because that's, you know, kind of in an area that doesn't have a lot of English speakers. And if they do, you know, if you're from some country that doesn't speak English, or you want to speak in English, or you think your show's that popular, yeah, you could probably do a show at 8 in the morning, you know, or something like that in Turkey. So, I mean, 8 in the morning here, but in Turkey. So, you know, or Kazakhstan. There you go.
0: Yeah.
1: So that's kind of what I was thinking, and there's been a lot of stuff going on this weekend, and again, like, I did make some new logos today for all the different little shows that don't have logos, and I think they came out pretty neat, and, you know, sometimes too similar, but okay. at least they look a little different, and so, yeah, that's pretty much what we've been doing, so, I guess we can stop it there and, like, maybe take a break or something like that and come back, and we'll talk about your coven experiments and everything else. And I do have a story that came up, and it's kind of breaking news for a story we've covered for some murders that took place in 1991. So we'll come back. We'll talk about Rain's coven and the nakedness. And then we're going to talk about more homeless woman sex. And then we're going to talk about the 1991 possible resolution to some of these murders. And then we'll get Celebrity Hall of Fame of Death. That'll be a night. What do you say, Mr. Rain?
0: Okay. We'll be back in a bit, folks.
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3: Oh, man. 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
2: What?
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1: 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You can join us live in the chat room right now, September 29th, 2025. And we're there. Hopefully you are. And, so you were talking about, like, meeting up with some homeless women for sex. I mean, that was the last story. Covens, naked covens, is correct?
0: Well, it's like the, like, grand high priestess or the mother, the high priestess of the mother coven that developed all the other covens. It's her birthday, so they normally do this every year.
1: That kind of sounds funny, mother coven. That almost sounds like a word they would use on TBS. They don't want to say mother effer. So you mother coven? but I understand what you mean. Yeah, it's a serious get together. And how does it all go down?
0: Well, it's a kind of like a weekend retreat in the woods in Oklahoma.
1: Yes.
0: And let's see.

0: Some people get rent cabins nearby, or you can like pitch a tent and tent out there, this or that. They got like a big bonfire going. There's a couple of buildings, including like the main house, which has like large bathrooms and this and that, kitchen, blah, blah, blah. And it's on a large piece of property. I mean, it's far enough away from the lake that you like, you're not gonna like go swimming, because that'd be a hell of a hike, but you do get the view of the lake.
1: Yeah.
0: Let's see here. There'll be like classes pertaining to different things, normally dealing with the craft or this or that. They'll do like readings later at night. I forget which night. I think that's the last night. Saturday nights or something like that. It generally starts on Friday and ends on Sunday. And you pay a fee for the retreat. The fee covers food. But the people making the food are all vegetarians, so everything that they're going to serve is going to be vegetarian. So you might want to consider bringing your own food.
1: Yeah, yeah. You're like, hey, can you throw a hot dog in that or something? Yeah. But I mean, like, so is this a semi? Like, are there times when you're nude, or just all the way nude, or how's nudity going and stuff here?
0: Whatever they feel like.
1: Okay, so you have people that are just nude from as soon as they get there?
0: No.
1: Oh, okay.
0: I mean, nobody's that adamant.
1: Okay, well, I mean, I guess that's a good thing, you know. Because usually people that are very adamant about being nude probably have reasons why they shouldn't be nude. You know,
0: how should I put this? Like, they'll generally get nude around the and start dancing around the bonfire. So the fact that I mentioned it's a bonfire, you know it's going to be after sundown.
1: Mm-hmm. Yeah.
0: And as it gets later, clothes might come off, this, that, and the other thing. But it's really not that big of an issue. There can be some awkwardness, I guess.
1: Yeah. Yeah, that's the thing. It's like, and does this ever prelude to like any random debauchery?
0: Yeah.
1: Oh, wow. Pretty hot. Yeah.
0: I mean, how should I put it? Like I said, I'm not going to be there this year, because my last chance for signing up for it was last night.
1: No. Well, I mean, couldn't you just say, hey, look, I signed up for it, but it didn't work. And then, you know, just try to say that routine and, you know, get them to push in at the end.
0: Well, I feel kind of conflicted, because I already have expenses coming up. The truck's getting fixed. One look at the washer that I just purchased not too long ago. We don't think we feel like it's not draining, so that there's this pump trying to pump water out into the thing, and it can't get the water out. And I have a feeling that's because of the angle that it's at, to where, how should I put it? It's like all of the excess or refuse water in a washing machine has to go somewhere, right?
1: Yeah, pretty much, yeah.
0: So it's going down, and then this pump has got to pump it upward, in my case scenario, and then over. And I just don't think it's pumping well enough to pump it all the way out and over. So it's kind of getting stuck like a pee pipe.
1: Yeah. So you think it's going back and going back into the washer.
0: Yeah. And like so there's this little,
1: not getting enough force.
0: So there's this little like pool of water. I mean, it's not even, you can't even see it in the washer, but when you move the washer thing around, you can hear it underneath. Yeah.
1: Hmm. That's pretty weird, yeah.
0: So.
1: Yeah.
0: I don't know what, so we need to have somebody look at that. That's an additional expense that's coming up. Plus, remember, we're going to the Philippines in January. That's coming up.
1: Oh, yeah.
0: And that I'd like to like try to save up some money for, so. Plus,
1: yeah, I guess so.
0: Plus, I'll be visiting family that I've never met before, and it's close to Christmas, so I don't even know if I should get them Christmas gifts or not.
1: I always tell people the gift I bring is myself. Yeah. Yes. My presence. Yes. And then I say, you don't need to give me anything.
0: Value yourself quite a bit.
1: Yes. Yeah. I mean, you know, so. Or you just say, man, I brought y'all a buttload of gifts. I mean, like they said that I lost my luggage, but.
0: I have to buy them gifts. Why? Because, hey, they put up with me.
1: Yeah. Well, you know, I mean.
0: This is for putting up with me. If not, Merry Christmas.
1: Yes, exactly. I always look at with gifts is that, I'd rather just get my own stuff and let people get their stuff. You know, it is hard because, I mean, like, sometimes you got something for them, but I don't really think that if you know, like, hey, something's coming around, this is perfect for them, yeah, get them something. But they, you know, having to make somebody feel obligated to get you something or them get, you know, or you to get them something, I always think that's a weird concept, you know, because then also like, what if you don't have any room to take it back in? You know, that's another problem. Like, if they start giving you stuff, you're like, man, I can't even pack all this stuff. I guess I got to leave my own clothes here.
0: No, my theory was to just take enough cash and then purchase stuff while I was there.
1: Yeah, I think it'd be best just like to do experiences for them. It's like, hey, let's all go to the family fun park. You know, and hoot and holler.
0: There,
1: yeah, stuff like that.
0: I don't know if we're going to see a family fun park in the Philippines. I don't even know if that kind of a thing would exist.
1: I know there's a lot of, like, there are, like, some major tourist beaches, and a lot of people like to go to those, but they don't always go to them because, you know, they're in the Philippines, so they don't go to those tourist beaches. But like other usually foreigners do, so people kind of like that. But again, you got to hop on little planes. And I don't know if you want to hop on a lot of planes.
0: I'm going to be hopping on little planes throughout the trip.
1: Yeah.
0: Because I mean, there's talk that we're going to go visit Vietnam. We might go to Hong Kong.
1: Yeah, those are big little planes. I'm talking about the little planes. Like the ones that,
0: just go, you know, hopping from island to island.
1: Yeah, like the ones that now have a whole lot of people in them. And kind of Buddy Holly flew in. They're not that small, but like, I mean, like 20 people on a plot, and it's this propeller, and then they're taking you to some other island.
0: Yeah, well, I might want to consider going to on a boat in that case.
1: Yeah, and you're like, oh, God, I wish we could just take a boat. I don't got to take this plane. I think I'm going to die.
0: No, my mother's pretty set on going, at least, so we are going to be island hopping. So,
1: yeah,
0: and
1: I mean,
0: I don't know if that, I mean, she never mentioned anything about having to take a plane, so I'm assuming we'll just take a boat.
1: Yeah, it's, I mean, I don't, like, sometimes there just aren't boats to these places. I mean, they're not, but like, I don't know, like, I mean, usually, like, the plane is the way to go, you know, but, I don't know, I don't really trust planes. You know, like a big bopper before he got on that plane, he said, I don't really trust planes. Nah, I didn't. But anyway.
0: I feel safer in a boat than I would some of those planes.
1: I would feel safer in a boat too, yes. But I mean, it's just if you can find a boat, they'll take you out there.
0: Well, I
1: know. They're so used to like just traveling because they're like, yeah, I'll take the fast route, the plane. But, That they also like a lot of motor scooters too, because that's a fast way to get places. And you're like, yeah, I don't know. How many family members you had die from motor scooters? At least all of them had wrecks on them.
0: What?
1: Like, I mean, not you in particular, but like, there's always like somebody that had like a major motor scooter wreck, or there's everybody's had one. Like everybody that if there's a any place that has a lot of motor scooters to get around with, every one of those people had a motor scooter wreck that been kind of bad.
0: My dad had a motor scooter when he was in China. He got in a wreck or something like that, injured his leg. And it wasn't long after that that he ended up going back to the hospital and he died.
1: Yep. So. Yeah, I remember like even like in, there's not as many of them in Mexico, but the Mexico, I remember there was this one story, this guy, I don't remember how they, she knew him or whatever the hell. It was like somebody's brother or something like that. And what had happened was he had had a wreck on a motorcycle, I mean, a motor scooter, and he got thrown from it. And he stood up, and everybody's like, hey, man, you all right? And he stood up, and then he took his helmet off. And I guess, like, he had screwed up his neck. But by taking the helmet off, it broke his neck from the rest it could be, instead of just basically keeping it safe and, you know, from moving.
0: Yeah.
1: And he just died right there.
0: Oh, just damn.
1: Standing up and then died, just fell down. All up. Broke his own neck. And wow, yeah, it's a weird story because, like, you know, you're like, man, it's just he stood up, he was fine, you know. He just thinks it's like, yeah, because your neck wasn't fine, he just didn't know. And then when you, it's kind of hard to take a helmet off, you know, especially a motorcycle helmet. I mean, it's not like, you know, like a fire department helmet, it's just on top of your head, it sits on there. But the motorcycle helmet encompasses your head, you know, you gotta pull it up,
0: you have
1: pull
0: to it sideways. Squeeze it in. I mean, just putting it on, you kind of got to squeeze it on or something.
1: Yep. But, and then you get sweaty motorcycle head. Anyway, well, that all sounds like a lot of fun. You got a lot of problems and trips ahead of you. Yeah.
0: Yeah, I mean, it's just, so I mean, I was debating upon it. Before I knew it, time was out, so I was like, guess my decision's made for me, so I'm fine with it.
1: Yeah, I guess so. That's kind of the only way you can make it. I mean, like, you know, it's sometimes the best to make a decision like that. It's like, oh, all right, good. At least I didn't have to worry about that. Yeah. Well, I guess you know what you're going to do, and I was going to say that I do happened to have a story that I kind of heard about today, and this broke on Friday. And a long time back, I had told you the story, and we talked about it several times, remember the yogurt shop murders?
0: Yeah.
1: Okay, so the yogurt shop murders, I had went to many times because I had, and they actually made a show that came out just recently about this again. It's supposed to be a YouTube HBO documentary. It's on a trailer, but I had heard that this came out again. I didn't know about all this other stuff that was coming up, but they did come up with some kind of a DNA sequence analysis that they finally released, but how's this going? Let me go to the Wikipedia page. So when I went, like, when I was living in Austin, there was why is it showing this? Shows a documentary on it. I need to see the actual. Okay. When I was in Austin, I worked at Lanier High School, and Lanier High School was where three of the four victims went, and they had a memorial to them, and it kind of, you know, got hidden over the years because this did happen in 1991, and by the time I was there, we're talking, it was 2015, and these were girls aged, I think they were, yeah, 13 to 17, and two of them were sisters. And it was basically a 13-year-old named Amy Ayers, a 17-year-old named Liza Thomas, a 17-year-old named Jennifer Harbison, and Jennifer's 15-year-old sister, Sarah. One of them, the Amy Ayers one, she was 13, so she was at Burnett Middle School. She didn't go to Lanier, but all the rest of them did. And we'd also talked about, like, Trainer Blair. I don't know, I guess his wife's last name was Blair, too. She did the dance team and everything else. And she had talked about, like, in the small gym, the old gym, she would, you know, like, she'd be there and all the alarms were set and everything. She was just by herself in her office and she heard noises coming from there, like, you know, people playing in there and everything else. There wasn't anybody in there. And then she also said that her office was the walkway to there from the gym. And then she said that she was in there and then you could see underneath the door and like there was, you know, kind of shadows passing and her dog was just kind of freaking out. And she was like, I'm freaking out too. So I don't want to know what the hell's on the other side of that. And that was like during a day during when nobody was there at the school. And she said like, hey, I had this whole thing with the alarm set because I was here by myself. So there ain't nobody supposed to be over there. And she said, I don't know who it could be, but like she was saying, she did try to attribute it to these girls that were murdered, but she said it could be anybody, you know. And what happened was, so I guess they go on the story because, you know, we got some time. It said about 1 hour before closing, this was at the TCBY Yogurt in Austin. This was in kind of, I don't want to say where exactly it's at, but it's over kind of Burnett. But anyway, said about 1 hour before closing, they said a man was permitted to use the public bathroom in the back. He waited a while and may have jammed the rear door open. So that's the new narrative. There was about three or four different narratives that came up. And this one is that a man was permitted to use a bathroom and he kept the door open. That's the new one. And said a couple who left the shop just before 11 as Jennifer closed reported seeing two men at a table acting furtively. I don't know what furtively is supposed to mean, but the point is that originally I was thinking that these two men may have been people that live in this apartment complexes behind the place, which last time I went there, they're actually going to tear down the apartment complexes behind the place. And they're actually vacant right now. And I was thinking maybe that was it, but probably these two people left and they locked the door behind them. But if somebody did do this and they did do what they're saying, basically went to the bathroom and kind of tried to leave the rear door open so that he could just come back in through the back once they closed everything down, you know, may have actually occurred. Said around midnight, a police patrolman reported a fire at the shop. As first responders discovered the bodies of the girls inside, the victims had been shot in the head. At least one of them had been raped, at least one of them. And I actually, there's other reports of like three of the four had been raped. All of them were naked, basically. A .22 was used and a .380 was pistol were used to commit the murders. And the that's why they were thinking also it should be two people. And the perpetrator probably exited through a back door that was found unlocked. The front door was locked from the inside. I do remember that. The organized method of operation, ability to control the victims, and destruction of evidence by arson pointed to adults' experience in the crime rather than teenagers, according to one of the original detectives in the case. The Austin Police Department collected DNA from a male suspect and from one of the rapes. They're actually, I remember the story goes like this. The older girl, one of them actually had two different distinct male traits, and one of them came back to be her boyfriend, but the boyfriend even said we were having sex, and so that was like a few days before, and they ruled out the boyfriend, but they did see this other trace, and they didn't find anything else on anybody else, and then there were multiple people that they said that probably did this, but there was only really one trace sample of DNA they had at the time, and they kind of try to use it, and they're going to explain that later. But the big thing was is that I remember when they said this, they were kind of stacked like cordwood, except Amy Ayers, the younger one, she was off to the side. She was 13. I'd actually heard that there were at least two of them that they reported that they had gotten semen from. But like I said, like there was of the two they got the semen from, one of the two had two sets of male semen in her. And again, like, you know, we stated that. But so they were stacked up, and then they actually, when they went in there to put this fire out, didn't notice that they were bodies. They were burnt so bad. And they, by the time they had actually got to this fire scene, because there was some kind of like accelerant that was placed on the bodies to actually increase the fire and everything else, had they had known that, they would have basically allowed the fire to basically stabilize itself rather than just trying to put it out. There, like, anytime you have a fire hose, you know, when you're in the fire department, there are several different ways you find it. I remember learning that if you turn it all the way to the right, right for fight, you have a straight stream, and it's going straight, straight out. If you turn it all the way to the left, it makes a very large protective cone that that encompasses all the area around you, and so left for life, right for fight. That's the easy way to remember it. If you put it somewhat in the middle, it's called a power cone, and that is basically used when you want to put the fire inside the cone, and you want to move it from one direction because you need to access something. And I did this before where you do multiple power cones, usually at least two, around, say, like a valve, because the valve has fire all around it. So you make a power cone to push the fire on one side, make another power cone to push the fire on another side, and the fire actually goes into the water jet, and you're just get your hand between there, and you move that valve so it'll close off. By closing off the valve, you may actually put out the fire. That's the purpose of a power cone. But in this case, they use right for fight because there was no worry on their end. So they were basically, not only that, remember they said the bodies were stacked like cordwood. They used so much water spray on it and at such great straight that it actually pushed over some of the bodies. So that was another thing I'd heard too. But in this case, they say the Austin Police Department collected DNA from male suspect as a result of one of the rapes. After testing it in 2025, they did do tests in the past, don't act like they didn't, but it was just degraded to an extent, but they finally had better technology. The department concluded that the DNA was of serial killer Robert Eugene Brashears. It says basically here, the killings happened shortly before midnight on December 6,
0: 1991. That's the guy that confessed to it, I believe.
1: Do what now?
0: Robert Eugene Brashears. Isn't that the guy that, like, confessed to a bunch of murders or something like that?
1: Nah, you're thinking of Henry Wade Lucas, and he did confess to this too, but, you know, they didn't believe him. The guy that confessed to everything, and then he basically, some people actually did take murders off of their roles because of that, which later became, remember that Sam guy, the guy that killed all the prostitutes and stuff?
0: Yeah.
1: Some of those were taken off, and they're like, yeah, we don't want to solve these things anymore because they're prostitutes. So they either let it go to Henry Wade Lucas, and that was weird too. But Henry Wade Lucas, just anytime he heard about a murder, he said, I did it. And also, what's his name, kind of did that too, to a lesser extent. The one that did the killings in California and then went to Florida, the good-looking guy at the Volkswagen, I always forget his name. And people always say, hey, he's so good-looking, I got in his vehicle and he killed me. Let's see. So, okay, the fire's coming from, I can't believe it's yogurt shop. ICBY, I forget how it was.
0: TCBY.
1: CBY?
0: T is in Thomas.
1: Why was it TCBY?
0: That was the name of the yogurt shop.
1: Well, even here it says from an I can't believe it's yogurt. So why was it T? I always call it TCBY too, and now I'm like, what the hell is a T for? Well, maybe there was a T as well. I can't believe it's yogurt.
0: They can't believe it's yogurt.
1: Yeah, but this one's called I Can't Believe It's Yogurt. It started in 1977, 48 years ago in Dallas. Its headquarters now are in Markham, Ontario. Well, anyway, turds can't believe it's yogurt. I don't know, TCB. That is true. Maybe there's two of them. I don't know. Anyway, he said he reported to the dispatcher that the fire was extinguished. They reported to the dispatch after the fire was extinguished, Firefighters discovered four nude bodies. Each had been shot in the head, execution style, with 22 caliber lead bullet. Sarah, Eliza, and Jennifer were all gagged and bound with their own underwear. All three had been severely charred and shot in the back of the head. Unlike the others, Amy's body was found in a separate part of the shop. She was not charred, but she had received second and very early third-degree burns on 25 to 30% of her body. She was found with a sock-like cloth around her neck. She had been shot in the same way as the others. However, the bullet had missed her brain. She had also had a second bullet wound that had caused severe damage to her brain, exiting through her lateral cheek and jawline. The I think it was, and I want to say that the reason why she was off to the side was she had either fell off of the cordwood pile of bodies, basically murders four, and so she started crawling away. And again, like, she was shot in the head, so she probably wasn't very, very conscious of what she was doing, and eventually gave up. That was another story I'd heard before a long time back. So the investigation initially identified a significant number of potential suspects, among them a 15-year-old caught with a weapon of the same caliber used in the killings in a nearby shopping mall a few days later. And I've been to that shopping mall. It's now like kind of an ice skating rink area. It's just for rented out for ice skating and hockey stuff. Although the teen suspected initially gave promising information, after tough questioning, the detective decided that he was trying to get himself out of a gun charge, and they limited him and three petty criminal friends whom he had implicated, none of whom were older than 17 at the time. Several years later, a new detective on the case theorized the four teens from 1991 were credible suspects, and by that time they were in their 20s. In a string of interrogations conducted by various detectives, confessions were obtained from some of these suspects, and they all said they set all four, Robert Springsteen, Michael Scott, Maurice Pierce, and Forrest Wellborn, had participated in the murders. That there was no record of what was said to the men in 1991 interrogations made it possible to know whether the detectives had supplied information to the suspects in the initial interrogations. Such information could be used to implicate the suspects in later interrogations if they were to reference it. Basically saying, well, how do you know about that? We hadn't told anybody, but we told y'all guys. So Springsteen and Scott were sent to trial entirely due to self-incriminating statements. The prosecution went into great details about the horrific nature of the crimes and the young victims presented, but no hard evidence or other than the confessions. The two were convicted of capital murder. Springsteen was sentenced to death, and Scott was sentenced to life imprisonment. He was 15 at the time, and 2005, Springsteen, who was 17 at the time, I don't understand what they mean. Who was? I guess it's 17 at the time of the crime, because the crime occurred in 1991. If you were 17 in 2005, you were too young to have done it. Had his sentence commuted to life in prison by Governor Rick Perry as a result of Roper v. Simmons. The prosecution tactic of using excerpts from each suspect's alleged confessions as the other trials was ruled to have violated the Confrontation Clause because the co-defendant was not non-testifying. So basically, they would use the other person's... What happened was is they got them to sign confessions, and then eventually they said, well, we don't believe in our own confessions, so we're not going to comment on them. And then they used the confessions against the two people to basically say, well, see, this guy said that, but then they couldn't confront the other guy and what he said because the other guy's not talking because of incrimination of himself. The prosecution insisted they would be retried. However, in 2009, they said they would be retried. But however, forensic investigations show the DNA found in the victim was not theirs, nor was it of the other two suspects implicated through confessions. The prosecution consequently abandoned plans for a retrial, and Texas courts later decided that those related were not entitled to compensation as they had not proven they did not commit the crime. Now I wonder if they'll be entitled to compensation or if that ship has passed. The other point is this, and they were saying the detectives in the interrogations, Hector Polanco, had been accused of coercing false confessions in previous notorious cases involving exonerated defendants Christopher Ochoa and Richard Danziger. Both were released for 13 years in prison. Danziger was assaulted in prison, which resulted in permanent brain damage. Seven jurors from the trial have stated that they would have not have convicted Scott and Springsteen had the evidence been available at this time. And then there was also some, and guys in Mexico, the Mexican police were trying to put on this on there, but that had nothing to do with nothing. It didn't go very far. One of the guys, and I don't remember who it was, in about 2015 was involved with an altercation with one of the police officers, with a police officer, where he stabbed the police officer and the officer shot and killed the guy. I remember when that happened. I don't remember which one of the four it was. I don't think it was one of the two that went to jail. So, I mean, like, these guys, I think one of the real reasons why they were picked up was these weren't really the best of teens. They weren't honor students, let's say that. They were, you know, kind of probably scummy kids or whatever, and they were probably involved in some other petty crimes. But it was easier to get these guys than to get anybody else. And so they just pinned it on them, and they said, hey, look, you know, y'all confess, so there you go. And but the person they have found recently through DNA tests is Robert Eugene Brashers. And he was born on March 13th, 1958, January 19th, 1999. He's an American serial killer, mass murderer, and rapist who committed at least seven murders from 1990 to 1998 in the states of Missouri, South Carolina, and now Texas. He died by suicide in 1999 to avoid the arrest for an unrelated crime. During his life, Brashers was not identified as a suspect in any of his murders, and he remained in relative obscurity until decades after his death due to advances in investigative genetic genealogy. So they basically used, not only there was a weird way they had to actually get the DNA sample, but they used the DNA sample to match to other individuals that were related to him. And there was a time they actually dug up his body to prove another case, and they used that information against him as well. And that's kind of where we stand today. On September 26, 2025, in Austin, Texas, police in Austin, Texas identified him as the perpetrator of the 1991 Austin Yogurt Shop murders. His crimes included an attack on Michelle Wilkerson in fall of 1985. Brashears was arrested in Port St. Lucia on charge of assaulting a 24-year-old woman named Michelle Wilkerson, according to investigators. On November 22nd, Brashears met with Wilkerson in Fort Pierce and convinced her to accompany him to a bar. After spending the evening with her, he took Wilkerson to a dark alley near Citrus Grove, where after drinking six Budweisers together, he attempted to make sexual advances to her. Wilkerson refused the time Wilkerson refused and attempted to leave Brashears' vehicle, okay? After which a fight ensued between the pair, during which Brashears was shot. Brashears shot Wilkerson twice in the neck and head. Despite the severity of her injuries, Wilkerson remained conscious and managed to leave the car and hid in a culvert under the road. Having lost track of her, Brashears went to the beach and threw his gun into the sea. He then attempted to leave, but the truck got stuck in the sand, causing him to start walking the street in search of help. In the meantime, Wilkerson, the person who got shot, made her way to a nearby apartment building where she received medical attention before she was driven to Lawnwood Hospital. She described her assailant and his car in detail to the police. A few minutes later, Brashears was apprehended, and while wandering the beach, he was charged with attempted first-degree murder, aggravated battery, and using a firearm during the commission of a crime. He was convicted the following year, and sentenced to 12 years imprisonment. Under more lenient laws in place at the time of his conviction, Brashears was released from prison for good conduct on May 4, 1989. Yeah, I think this guy got a 12-year sentence. This crime took place in 85, so the next year, 86, he was sentenced. And within 3 years, he's already out. So, and he tried to kill her. I mean, you know, you just don't shoot people in the head because, you know, well, you know, you were trying to prove a point, you know, except for trying to prove a point that they should die. Post-release crimes. After his release, Brashears moved to the states from South Carolina, Tennessee, and Georgia, often changing place of his residence. And on February 18, 1992, he was arrested in Cobb County, Georgia for Grand Theft Auto, unlawful possession of a weapon, and theft. While searching his vehicle and apartment, policemen found a radio scanner, a police jacket, lock-picking tools, and a fake Tennessee driver's license. Fearing another prison sentence, he made a plea deal with the prosecutors and pleaded guilty to the most serious of charges, allowing for the rest to be dropped. As a result, he was sentenced to an additional 5 years imprisonment, which he served in full and was released in February of 1997. Now, remember, this took place in 1992. So from 1992 to 1997, he was in prison. This was he was caught on February 18th, 1992. The crimes committed in Texas were in December 6th of 1991. For the following 2 years after 1997, he moved between Tennessee, Arkansas, and Missouri. On April 12, 1998, Brashears was arrested while attempting to break into a home of an unmarried woman in Paragould, Arkansas. Having been employed by her on a previous occasion, he had cut the wires leading to her home and was armed at the time of his arrest. In addition, a video camera and locksmithing tools were seized from him as well. Brashears was taken into custody, but later was released after someone posted his bail. So on January 13, 1999, police officers noticed that a stolen vehicle had been parked in the parking lot of a Super 8 hotel in Kennett, Missouri. After speaking with the motel personnel, it was established that Brashears and his family, they all went in the same vehicle, had arrived in that stolen vehicle just days earlier. Officers then broke down the door and found him hiding under a bed with a loaded gun. But when they attempted to arrest him, he started resisting and opened fire. The officers were forced to retreat and called for backup. Within a few minutes, the motel was surrounded with police cars, while Brashears took his wife, daughter, and two stepdaughters hostage. After 4 hours of negotiation, he released the four hostages and shot himself in the head. He remained alive for six more days, but succumbed to complications from his injuries on January 19th. His death was later ruled a suicide. So, yeah, that, they've added to his list of victims on the Wikipedia page, and those are the girls from the yogurt shop murders. Now, this guy, man, I mean, everything in his life seemed to revolve around doing something, some kind of criminal act. But, you know, I mean, hey, he was no, I mean, like, it's just weird. Like, anything just picked up time and time again. And one of the weird parts was he wasn't really picked up for any of the murders. He was always picked up with associated crimes. And the first attempted murder was the only time he ever was picked up and sentenced to any time for any one of the murders or attempted murders. So, very weird case. The daughter actually spoke, I think, on some show one time. I think Dr. Phil or something. Before knowing about the yogurt shop thing, because this just happened the other day. But before knowing that, she was talking on Dr. Phil. And she basically said her dad was just always pretty crazy about stuff. And she remembered, like, her dad getting in a fight with her stepdad and everything else. And he was just nutso his entire life. So, I don't know. What are your opinions on that, Mr. Rain?
0: I mean, I don't know exactly what opinions I can have on certain facts. I mean,
1: kind of sad.
0: I think it's
1: conclusion.
0: I mean, he committed the crime in December of 1991, and he's in prison by 1992 on a different charge. Plus, I mean, he's already, like, was it attempted murder the first time he was arrested?
1: Yeah, attempted murder 85, sentence 86, released 89, yeah.
0: Attempted murder gets you 3 years.
1: Well, there it got him 3 years. There it got him. Yeah, it was 12-year sentence, he only served three. So, yeah.
0: There's always been something wrong with the, I guess, the prison system and the fact
1: that... Well, you know, they say that a lot of times. They say sometimes, you know, it was the victim's fault for surviving. That's the reason why, you know, like, a guy like that gets off with little time. And it's kind of like, you know, not black comedy. What is that kind of like dark comedy that prosecutors use, like basically saying, like, you know, what a scumbag this guy is. And, you know, because really in reality, I mean, you got shot in the head and the neck and you survive that, then you're going to have longer issues to deal with than that 3 years that guy spent in jail or prison. So, I mean, this person, Michelle Wilkerson, if she's still alive, She probably spent her entire life having to deal with that, and he was just in there for 3 years. He got to get out and go kill again. I mean, like I say, it's one thing to randomly shoot and then hit somebody and they survive it, and that's a bad thing in itself. But when you go out there and you're deliberately trying to kill somebody, and the only reason why it's not murder is because that person survived, and so basically you're blaming the victim for surviving, because if you would have died, well, we would have had him in there a lot longer. You know, I mean, well, that's...
0: it's not just that. It's the fact that he was convicted of attempted murder. I mean...
1: I got out in good conduct. He's a good model person.
0: What kind of conduct? I mean, you should...
1: I gotta say, you know, the weird thing about those times where it was prior to the private prison system, that the states, even conservative states, they really didn't want to pay for prisoners, and so they would really push people out of the prison system pretty quick, because they don't want to pay for them. And then when they had the private system and the lobbyists got involved and said, hey, look, we'll pay for your campaign election, they're like, all right, we can keep them in there forever. And that started changing just because of that. Now, I'm not saying it's a good thing to have private prisons. I'm saying that it's a bad thing, but I'm saying they should have just done the right damn thing to begin with and not try to, like, let people out because we don't want to pay for it anymore, you know. But
0: I mean, there are certain crimes that I think I can understand good behavior so far, such as small-time drug trafficking or this or that. It's just, but this was attempted murder. This is actually a violent crime.
1: Yeah, and especially when you're shooting somebody close, in very close range, in the head and neck. You are exactly trying to kill them. You're not like just like, you know, shooting them to get away from you or whatever, or something weird, or you're trying to shoot at somebody else who's attacking you and you hit somebody else in the background, then you maybe that warrants attempted murder because you didn't try, you know, something like that. But
0: I mean, if you didn't try, they probably would have gone for manslaughter or something like that. Like some manslaughter is used for like accidental death or something.
1: Yeah. But, you know, it's almost like they gave a manslaughter charge for a guy, or even less than a manslaughter charge, which we'd give today, but a manslaughter charge for a guy that was attempted murder in name only, basically. Like, we're sending you an attempted murder in name only, but we're going to give you the time when we give somebody for manslaughter, basically.
0: Yeah.
1: I mean, he played the system. Like, every time, like, they would come down on, like, that one time, he said, all right, look, I agree to the higher charges, and let's just do that, and I'll do my time. And that's a weird thing. That one sentence in Georgia, he got the full time. They didn't let him out again. But the murder one, the attempted murder one, they just say, all right, well, you're a good boy. You're a good boy. And so, yeah, he lived again to murder again. So this guy was a real, real big scumbag. And I was talking about, like, one thing they were talking about, the complexities of restorative justice. And I said that we have 50 states and we should have 50 different solutions. And I do see that, like, the idea of it is supposed to be, like, you know, you ask the family, well, what is their consideration? Do you think this warrants the person going to jail? And if it doesn't, maybe we can come up with some kind of compromise where they understand your side of it instead of just basically being like, man, why am I in jail for no reason? The idea is that a lot of times people go to prison and they're just mad about going to prison and they're not understanding of what the consequences are. And this is like an in-depth victim impact study, and you can actually use it because you're saying, look, I don't think this warrants them going to prison. But, you know, and I say, like, in murder cases, I'm probably not going to say that we should do restorative justice, but there are times, like, for instance, like, if somebody accidentally killed somebody, like, or maybe it was drunk driving and they didn't know, they were a young kid or something, then maybe you want to say, hey, look, maybe we should use restorative justice because I don't know if it's right for somebody that was just got drunk one night and should spend 20 years of their life in prison.
0: Or if it's some form of arguable self-defense, such as somebody that it's their parents and they've been beating on them for years and years, and then he turns around and kills them. That's would be completely different than the scenario we're specifically referring to.
1: Yeah, we're just talking about somebody wanted to rape and kill somebody. But you're right. I mean, like, and so there are, I do think that when people make fun of restorative justice, I think that I do believe there's an avenue for it, because I do think that there are. I've seen crimes before where I was like, man, what is this guy going to learn? I mean, what is this guy going to learn? I remember, like, there was one where this one woman, she was on a date with some guy or something when they were in college in 1980. And then she always said, well, hey, look, you know, you took advantage of me. You raped me. And he's like, I don't know what the hell this woman's talking about. She kept harassing him for years. And eventually, 20-some-odd years later, or 30 years later, he said, look, I don't believe I raped you, but if you believe I did, I'm sorry. I'm sorry that I put you through that. I'm sorry your life had to be like this, this, and this. And in Virginia, there was no statute of limitations on rape. So when he said that, she took it to the court, and he said, well, he confessed to rape. So then now this guy's got to go to prison. And I'm like, dude, this guy has been paying taxes, doing his, not getting in trouble, not doing anything else, and now you're going to sentence him for years to prison on something that he just basically wanted to say, I'm sorry, so you'll get out of my life already. And I don't even know, we don't even know this anything else. The only thing is that he admitted to it. We don't know the background of the case. I mean, it's been 30-some-odd years. So things like that, I'm kind of like, dude, what lesson are we teaching? The purpose of putting somebody in jail does one of two effects. One, to teach them, don't ever do this again. Or two, mainly, hey, look, we're taking you off the streets long enough so you won't be able to do this again for a while. That's usually the two reasons why you're doing it. If you have something that occurs where the guy is never going to do this crime again, why are you wasting time teaching him a lesson that he already taught himself maybe the first day or days after that, or when he woke up from a drunken stupor? Now, I'm not saying we should protect everybody that's drunk or whatever, you know, going out there and having 15 DWIs and then they kill somebody. No, but I'm saying, like, a young kid or something, I don't see putting a young kid in jail for 20 years and getting out when he's 40 going to teach him anything if he blacked out. You know, I mean, it's like, I said, man, if I wouldn't have got so drunk and wouldn't blacked out, I wouldn't kill those people. But now I'm going to prison for 20 years. So, I don't know. That's a whole other story for another day. But as far as this goes, yeah, I agree with you. I mean, this guy deliberately tried to kill someone, and the only reason he got 3 years is because the person survived. I mean, if in anything else, this was in Florida. If he would have killed the person, there's a chance that he would have got the death penalty. But since they survived, he only gets 3 years. That's a big gamut from death penalty to, you know, 3 years. I mean, this is, I mean, like, yeah, it doesn't
0: exactly
1: really look
0: what
1: like
0: are you, the rules for good behavior. I mean, shouldn't it be considered that step one to be eligible for good behavior is it's a nonviolent crime to begin with that you were convicted of?
1: You
0: of which
1: hope,
0: attempted murder sounds like it's a violent crime.
1: That is just hilarious. And I when you think of it, really, because, like, it's like good behavior was basically, have you tried to kill any other women lately? It's like, and rape them, that's part of it. And it's like, no, I haven't, not in these last 3 years. And it's like, well, you've been pretty good. It's like, well, he hadn't seen any women or been able to do any of these things. He's not going to reoffend because he can't reoffend. And the only reason he's going to reoffend is because you're letting him go. And she did. Ah, well. All right, well, I guess we're on Celebrity Hall of Fame of Death, and I think we had a lot of dead people die.
0: Really?
1: Which they tend to do. Yeah. Which one were we on? Did we do Pat Crowley, the Southern Exposure?
0: No.
1: Don't Eat the Dead? Yeah, we did her. I think we didn't let her in. Yeah, she was mainly bit characters. And Stuart Craig. I don't remember doing Stuart Craig. All right, we'll start with Stuart Craig. Did we get Robert Redford, though?
0: I thought we did, but maybe we didn't.
1: Yeah. I think these guys died before Robert Redford. They put them in sequence, Craig, but we didn't get this guy.
0: Stuart Craig. I remember the designer because we had a long talk about
1: it. Oh, yeah. We talked about it. So
0: he was a great designer, but we just couldn't let him in as a celebrity.
1: Yeah, not a celebrity. And Marilyn Nolden?
0: No, we haven't done her.
1: Okay, so she's one that Marilyn Nolden was a former child star of the 1930s and 1940s who appeared in such high-profile films as Little Women, Les Miserables, David Copperfield, died on September 15th, 1998. That's actually those stories of little girls that were in Hollywood during the time is a story in itself because a lot of them were victims of pedophiles, but anyway, well, that's for another day. Through her screen credits ended in 1944, she packed many titles in a relatively short time in Hollywood, including Imitation of Life in 1934 and Angels with Dirty Faces in 1938. So she was really big back then in the 30s and 40s as a little child. She would have been 100 next year. So she was 1926. So yes, yeah, so she was really big between 4 and 14 well, years of age. It says
0: right here her age was 99, so.
1: Yeah, so probably next year she would have made 100. So she was probably born in 26. So by 1940, she was 14 or so. So about that time is when World War II started, so she was out of the business. What do you think about old Marilyn Knowlton?
0: I'm going to say no because I don't know her. She was doing films 30 years before I was born.
1: Yeah, that's when she was finished doing films. Like 30 years before you were born. She was over, like, you know, right at the end of it. Yeah, I mean, if she would be like Shirley Temple or something, I'd say yes, but I don't know Marilyn Knowlton. I mean, she probably, not that she didn't do a lot of stuff, but it's just, you know.
0: I don't even know if Shirley Temple films are that old.
1: Well, they're old enough. I mean, you know, like, where I would think that somebody from that, or like one of the little rascals, like, say that, like, you know, those kids I would probably put in, but, you know, like her, so I don't really know them. All right, moving on from Marilyn Knowlton, we did Robert Redford, and we overwhelmingly said yes, yes, yes.
0: Yeah.
1: And our next guy, and we really don't have a lot of people on here.
0: No.
1: This is very, very odd. So, the next guy is Ben Scripps. Maybe we'll spend time talking about Robert Redford again. Ben Scripps, a Jeopardy alum who won twice on the show in 2020, died at age 52 on September 20th in Holland, Michigan. Okay, this guy better have done something else other than just win twice on Jeopardy. It's not looking good for old Scripps here. So he was born in 1972 in Cadillac, Michigan. Scripps studied broadcasting.
0: Holland, Michigan.
1: What?
0: Let's see. Age 52 on September 20th in Holland, Michigan. Oh, he died in Holland, Michigan.
1: Yeah. Yeah.
0: In Cadillac, Michigan born. Is where he's born. Okay.
1: Uh-huh. And Scripps studied broadcasting at Central Michigan University. I can't remember their mascot. I would say it just as a joke right now, but I can't. It's stuck on the top of my head. Anyway, and I think their colors are brown and yellow, but I'm not really sure. And worked for the news team at Cadillac's local CBS station, Channel 9 and 10. Well, which is it? Channels 9 and 10. Well, I guess they changed over after a while.
0: Looks like so CBS here has. Okay, CBS here has Channel 11 plus Channel 21.
1: And remember, it used to also be on Channel 4, and then it moved to Channel 11, the CBS did. And so that's probably what happened with this CBS station. They moved while he was working there, I guess.
0: No. It's like what I said. CBS.
1: You're saying that it's at the simultaneous?
0: It's not simultaneous. It's the station owns both channels. And
1: yeah, it's like what they don't cover
0: on
1: channel.
0: One channel, and what they don't cover on one channel might be on the other. That's why
1: possible. Yeah.
0: That's why sometimes if they preempt Stephen Colbert, they'll turn around and show it on Channel 21.
1: Okay, that makes sense. That could be what they're talking about because sometimes stations will change because like Fox really wanted to be on Channel 4. When they were up and coming, so they bought that from CBS. CBS went to old KTVT, Channel 11.
0: Right.
1: But I was thinking that that's what they meant. Like, he had worked at one station, and they were on one number, and then went another. But, no, you're right. It just sounds like they're saying channels 9 and 10 like at the same time.
0: Yeah.
1: That, okay.
0: And I use where CBS, which is, CBS owns those two channels here in the DFW area.
1: Well, see, this is what happens when we don't only have a lot of people that die, and we really went through them kind of fast, and we really examined very hard one guy's life, even though he's probably not worth it. Let's see. Might be. I don't know. where he began covering high school football games and ended his career producing the news from behind the switchboard. Scripps, who aspired to appear on Jeopardy from a young age, won $18,000 during his first appearance on the show in May 18, 2020, which came during Alex Trebek's final year as host. He triumphed again the following day with an additional $19,358, bringing his two-day total to $38,158. His streak ended on May 20th when he lost to Nathan Berger. Triumphed again the following day with an additional $19,358, bringing his two-day total to $38,158. His streak ended on May 20th.

0: the most common thing in the world, but it does happen, correct?
1: I mean, you're right. It does happen. It is not the most common thing in the world, but I honestly think the most wins in a row that I've heard of is a guy on Jeopardy winning for two weeks straight.
0: Yeah, exactly. So 2 days really isn't much, right? So it's not like this is like Jeopardy history, the guy who finally won 2 days in a row. So it's not that.
1: No.
0: No, not that. Okay. And his amount, 38,158, that, you know, I mean, it's not like a huge amount either. It's not like, I mean, that's decent. It's good he made it. I'm not going to say anything about that. And the guy he lost to, Nathan Berger, I have no clue who he is. So it's not like he was famous. The other guy, you know, finally won 158 days, and that was the last guy won before him. And the other final thing I have to add is that when have we ever had a Jeopardy alumni or winner on this list?
1: Nobody died.
0: The damn show was on for like 50 years, and not one Jeopardy guy's ever come on this list except this dude. And it's not like he went and won an Oscar later, or he was married to Melanie Griff, or something spectacular.
1: Well, not no, only that, just, didn't one of the hosts recently, I mean, I remember something last week about some reading, like some tragedy happening to the actress who was in Big Bang Theory that became the host.
0: Oh, yeah, what happened to her?
1: I don't know. I mean, it's not something that I myself would bother to look up. Now I got to go try to figure that stuff out real fast.
0: Yeah. Well, see, like if she died, yes, I can understand.
1: Yeah.
0: That. I can see that.
1: And maybe it's just some weird typo that somebody got the information wrong.
0: Yeah. And I'm kind of like looking at this guy. I'm like, I'm not like, okay, he was born in 72 till now. So basically, you know, he's 53 years old.
1: Maybe AI try to.
0: Yeah, I'm like, I'm. My question is really like examining everything he's done, even the high school football. I wonder why he's on this list at all. I mean, am I the jerk here? I mean, you know, like, you know, am I the one who's like the person who should not be doubting this guy being on this list? I mean, I know I assume we're not gonna put on a celebrity.
1: Okay, the one, the actress I'm thinking of is Mia Bellick.
0: Okay, what happened to her?
1: Well, I'm trying to figure out if something actually did, because it was just one of those things on my feed that I just generally ignore. So I'm trying to figure out if there was some news or something about her.
0: Yeah, she also used to be on Blossom, for those that want to know.
1: Which is why I instantly remember her sometimes.
0: Yes, yes. Yeah, Mayim Bialik, or Bialik, I don't know how to say her name, but yeah, I always thought she was pretty decently cute. Yeah. And, see, this is what happens when you're not very famous. You make us look up other people.
1: Oh, yeah, she's like, also a neuroscientist. I forgot that.
0: What now?
1: She actually is a neuroscientist.

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0: folks, and welcome to Deconstructed. I'm your host, Rain Locke, with my co-host, Nick Nix.
1: Hey, everybody, and welcome to this Labor Day edition on Labor Day of Deconstructed. And how are you doing, Mr. Rain?
0: Pretty frazzled.
1: Oh, wow, yeah. Well, you had a big weekend, right?
0: Well, because of the wrestling show and everything going on with wrestling, kind of. But at the same time, just trying to get, how should I put it, from going for production from this show and the next show and what I do on Sundays has a lot of weird setting up stuff that has to be done last minute. And I always tend to forget something.
1: Yeah, because it's kind of the opposite from this one to that one. Not so much just like the music goes into it, but it's the you're doing different production. You're doing production based on you talking to me through Teams, and whereas you and Freddie Hollywood together in the same place.
0: Exactly.
1: Doing directly. So that's kind of hard. Yeah. Cool. I didn't get to hear I only heard a lot. Well, the last Sunday I'd heard some of Chokeslam review. I didn't get to hear it this Sunday. I woke up at 1:05. So I was like 5 minutes late. And I woke up. How I was like, damn.
0: But I think I already got the new episode of Chokeslam review. I have, what is it? Your recordings of last week's Blue Nights and Unexplained Love. And I don't have a copy of Lily's show because I failed to get a proper record for show last week.
1: Yeah. Yeah, I should have helped on that one, too. I could have just recorded just as a backup in case, because then I would have had a secondary in case anything failed. But I didn't think about it. I did record the episode for
0: Daily Worker. Worker. I was so impressed with your show. I really was.
1: Oh, thanks, brother. Appreciate it. Yeah, it's a whole different perspective. I mean, you know, it basically delves in the exact same idea that our narrative and perspective is dominated so much by big business, and so that we take issues that are in line with big business and we act like, you know, they're against each other, but they're really only against one business, against another. And so at the end of the day, sometimes you got to take controversial stances. Like last, the one, I guess you get to hear the other one, but the other one, I did take a major controversial stance.
0: Let's see, last night it was on immigration.
1: Yeah.
0: And
1: yeah,
0: I heard the one that followed that, which should have been, I guess, your premiere episode.
1: Yeah, that was the premiere one. Yeah, we had this friend from Bosnia come over, so... And like, she didn't have her husband. I thought her husband was going to be here because he's a cool guy. But, you know, I just didn't want to disappoint him. They just got back. They were in Bosnia. They were in Bosnia, Croatia, and Turkey for 3 months.
0: Wow.
1: And then he immediately gets back. And then, like, he was gone Labor Day weekend hanging out with his friend. So she didn't have anything to do. That's why she came over here. And I was like, well, he hadn't seen him, like, in a year or something. They're really pretty cool people. He's a real big Tito guy. Loves the old Yugoslav nation. Yeah. Uh-huh. And, you know, he thinks it's really stupid. They all broke up, and he just thinks that it makes, you know, I mean, there are some certain advantages to, he's from Croatia and she's from Bosnia Herzegovina, but certain advantages to Croatia especially, but it makes, you know, other areas like Serbia, Montenegro, and even Macedonia, you know, weaker and less, you know, more economically frazzled because they don't have that unification where they could spread the money, you know, across the entire old nation. But he's a real big Tito guy. He actually, you know, still flies the old Yugoslav flag. Uh-huh. Yeah. That's kind of funny. And yeah, they had like this one drink, and I remember we were there last time and we just got drunk like hell, and it's pretty strong. It's kind of like vodka, but it's different.
0: Kind of like vodka, but different.
1: Different, yeah. It's white. I don't know what the hell it's made out of, but it's pretty good. I had fun with that guy. I haven't seen him in a long time. I mean, he's a real serious guy, but he's, like, real fun. I thought he was going to be here, but, you know, his wife was here, and that was cool. We hung out until, like, 11, and then she went home. But, Yeah, they just got back. And his wife's has very, very good English. I mean, he's got really good English too, and even Bodkis has good English, but she's very proficient. It's you would almost if she only spoke a few sentences, you would never think that she was from anywhere else than those in the United States. She's only been here since she's been here a decent amount of time, probably since 2006. But still,
0: I mean, I'm probably the last person to figure that stuff out because apparently my mother has an accent, but I never hear it.
1: It's everybody's different. I mean, everybody's different. I
0: But
1: mean,
0: I grew
1: sometimes like
0: up with
1: people.
0: my mother sounding the same to me no matter what.
1: Yeah, I know, right? Yeah, we also talked about like her child and stuff like that. Like he's like, I think he's like 12 now. But he, not really learning Bosnian and everything else and the difficulties with that. And I said also, I said like you also one of the key aspects you have to develop an accent for the other language. And if you don't, then if you pronounce stuff in the old English accent, people are not going to understand you, and then you're going to get discouraged, and you're not going to speak it. And so, like she said, because when she was in Bosnia, you just kind of just one word, two word, three word, maybe, and nothing major, not with the other kids or anything. So she tried to teach him, but he just, well, she said, like, I'll teach him, I said, I gave up, but she said, like, I would teach him for like, a couple hours, and then 8 hours, 4 hours later, I'd ask him the same things, and he had already forgotten them. So she's like, I gave up. He didn't want to learn. I don't want to teach him. That's what she said. But yeah, so, yeah, no, and we also talked about education because she works in education in a school district, and I swear to God, this always seems like a thing. It's like everybody knows the solution. Nobody wants to face the solution. And I don't really care who you are, Republican or Democrat, nobody really gives a crap about the solution. Everybody knows that, the worst kids need to be pulled out. We can't include them in classes. Most special education class teachers that are called inclusion teachers are useless. So when you do actually provide inclusion for sped kids, it kind of not serving any purpose at all. Other than like I said, the inclusion teachers I noticed when I would have to sub for a class, they would just sit there in their laptop and not do anything with the kid. And so really, we kind of basically said, yeah, if they're special ed life skills. Best idea is just to keep them in special ed life skills. They're not going to learn anything in the inclusion classes. And the other idea is that the kids that are really bad just need to be sent off to somewhere else. They just need to, and despite the parents' protest or whatever, I mean, like I remember like one teacher from
0: They
1: Peru,
0: really
1: she said,
0: just need to go to some kind of vocational school
1: they do. They need to,
0: and that has much harsher disciplinary reactions and so forth, something
1: Yeah,
0: like that.
1: because and I know like people don't like hearing that because they don't want to have their kid go to that, but it's like, your kid has a lot of energy. He just needs like channeling in a different way, and it's not going to work in a classroom because all they're doing is
0: See,
1: absorbing that attention.
0: that's one of the things that I've disliked about, I guess, parent-teacher relationships for God, even before I was born, is all of the teachers, when they actually have to explain their students, don't state the straight truth. They always try to butter it up or paint it in this pretty picture, which is not
1: Yeah, I
0: useful
1: just need to
0: for
1: say it
0: anybody.
1: sucks. Go
0: If your kid is stupid, you need to explain that to the parents. Your kid is a freaking moron.
1: Yeah,
0: And
1: wow.
0: he's never going to go to college, at least not academically speaking. Maybe he might have a shot at athletics, but that's a hope and a prayer there.
1: And remember, like we said, like the whole idea about. Yeah, they want him to go to college just so that he can waste a lot of money and owe a lot of debt and not ever get anything out of it. And so, yeah, it's just a cycle. And it became, like I said, like back in the 80s and 90s, they were looking at like how they can improve education. And ever since then, they've kept doing basically trying to improve. And it's gotten worse and worse and worse. So your only alternative to that is basically going back to what we used to do. And because this is not working. And
0: Oh yeah, I
1: you know,
0: agree. It is definitely not
1: we
0: working.
1: remember we had mentioned like the groups, like said in classrooms there's about three different types of students. There's the students that really want to learn or at least want to be challenged, the students that would go either way with the wind, and then the students that are just there to just, you know, this is their theater, this is their performance, they're gonna screw around. So then eventually the students that really are there want to be challenged are not going to be challenged because they're spending most of their time dealing with disciplinary issues from the third group. And in the middle group, it's starting to become having disciplinary issues because they see the third group as being the dominant one. And I said many times when the third group was absent and that second group and first group were there, guess what? Everybody wanted to learn. And it was like, yep, that's what you got to do. You got to take them out and go send them somewhere else and dig post holes or something. And they got to figure out something else. I mean, like, and especially by ninth grade, they have to just say, like, we're done with you. We also said, remember, like, we've talked in the show about, you know, in your middle school, you should go to jail and see it, like, you know, get scared straight, and then, like, you know, eventually go to prison and see that when you're in high school and get scared straight that way. Just because I don't like it sounds harsh, and I know a lot of people would basically say, well, you're targeting certain groups. I'm like, I'm not targeting anybody. I think every student should go there because I don't want some kid to just say, well, I'm mad and I'm going to kill this guy. And then he's going to show up in prison one day as an adult because they're going to charge him as an adult. And then he's going to like, what in the hell did I get myself into? At least that way, he'd be like, yeah, I saw prison. I'm not really sure if I want to ever go to it. I mean, you know.
0: Something.
1: But that we were in agreement with that. We were in agreement with the sped separation. And we were the other thing is like we also just talked about the paper mill, like you know they all you know how schools basically just graduate no matter what. That should be eliminated. It should basically have to, you know, there should be a rigor that says, hey, look, we pride ourselves at only 70% of our kids graduating because that means that we're actually teaching. And the other one is instead of 99.9998% graduating, that'd mean crap. And the other one we also talked about was, and this is a Texas-based one, but I think a lot of the schools did, well, other states have the same thing, is the TEA only allows for so many problems within a school. Like, so, like, if, you know, they basically send a student to DAP, which is basically sometimes called the academy or whatever. It's basically for disciplinary action. They're just removed from the school, and they're sent to this DAP. And when they're sent there, this is all recorded. So, like, if you have so many fights, so many marijuana violations, so many this, and this, if you get too far, then the TEA looks at your school as bad and they try to rate you as such. But we say this is a horrible idea and interpretation because then what do? They fudge the numbers. They just basically, well, that's not marijuana. Well, that really wasn't a fight. Well, this wasn't this. But then, yet, I've had an example where a principal was at a game where one of the kids, he wasn't even that bad a kid, but he was all dressed and all in red, like from top to bottom, which you couldn't do. And he showed up to a game like that, and he was sent to DAP for doing that because that, you know, considered gang affiliation, even though he had no gang affiliation. But the thing was, is because the principal wanted to make a point because he was making the point. He said, well, screw it. I'll put up a chalk against us for the TEA. But so what? It's my point. But when we've had a classroom where we do block schedules for 2-hour-long classes, and a kid got in a fight there, and he was sent to the office, and then he comes back in the same damn class with the other guy he just had a fight with. That one went to the nurse and one went to the office, and like, oh yeah, this is gonna work. But neither one of them were sent to DAEP, so you know. Anyway, basically it, like we say. You know, if you have to enforce up and enforce it, it doesn't matter how many times you got to enforce it. That's the stupidest thing in the TEA saying, well, your school's out of control because you have too many issues occurring. If there are too many issues occurring, too many issues occurring. Don't tell me it's out of control. That's why we control it by sending them to DAP. If we're not going to send them to DAP, then it will get out of control. I mean, that's the whole thing about the broken windows approach, like the idea of your neighborhoods. Like, you know, if your neighborhood has broken windows and people are like, well, let's spray paint it and then let's just, you know, run down the streets. Let's take streets over. Let's, you know, rob the CVS and let's walk in there and take all the candy bars. You know, stupid things will occur. And while they're not that major in themselves, it's just you get more and more of these occurring. So that's one thing. DAP needs to be just basically used at, you know, as much as it needs to be. If students are sent there too much in one school or too little in the school, who cares? Graduation rates need to drop considerably. Children need basically, when they get to ninth grade, not, you know, say, hey, look, if you don't want to be here anymore, you can always drop out. Because when I was in school, a lot of guys that dropped out, like in the ninth grade, they said, you know what, I'm going to go back to school. And they actually went back to school and did better because by that time they were self-motivated. And again, the kids that weren't going to do that, guess what? They weren't going to do it all along. And also send the bad kids off to another part, like, you know, that third group, and just say to the parents, look, tough luck. Kid's going to go to the vocational program, hopefully makes it. That's
0: Yeah.
1: what, like, one teacher from Peru one time said. She said the same thing. She said in Peru, what they would do, she's taught in Peru and she taught in the United States, and she said, you get a chance. Like, okay, if you're in a school and you do bad there, and they have to remove you from that school because you're doing bad, which they will do, they're going to put you in another school that's further away, and you're not going to pay for it. It's not a public school, but it's further away, and it's a burden to your parents. If you don't figure it out there, they're just going to throw you out completely, and you got to go to a private school, and you're going to have to pay for it. And then, you know, whether or not the parents going to want to pay for it or not, well, that's up to you, buddy.
0: Yeah.
1: You know, I mean, this is the thing. It's like basically coddling stuff. Or, I mean, I'm not good, by no means, like, agreeing with, like, Trump's vision of America on crime or whatever the deal is, but it does make sense. You got to be tough on different things and basically say, look, you make choices that matter. And we can't just say, well, your kids, well, all of them are kids. We need to make people successful. Whether it's basically them being self-motivated to come back or them basically realizing that, hey, look, this is a bad situation and I'm just getting worse and worse at, instead of basically just sitting in the same confines and saying, hey, look, tomorrow I'm going to go do my routine and my new act in the classroom again. And I'm not going to, nobody cares because, you know, I get to stay no matter what because they get money for every day I'm in school. Stupid. But yeah, I mean, it's a big problem, and it's funny that everybody knows the solution, but nobody wants to do it. Nobody wants to piss off parents. Nobody wants to tell the truth. It's funny, like, you actually have, it's easier for Trump to do what he's doing, like with National Guard and all this other crap, than for you to do that in schools. To even imagine doing it in schools, Republicans won't even touch that because they don't want to offend some parents. And I'm like, look, your kid's stupid or sucks or whatever, and we need to deal with it in the way that's appropriate. There you go. But I don't know. I know
0: Yeah,
1: a lot
0: but
1: of
0: I
1: people say,
0: don't
1: like, you know, that tough
0: necessarily
1: on
0: agree
1: measure,
0: with what
1: but
0: he's been doing with the education. I mean, pretty much gutting
1: oh
0: the Department
1: no,
0: of
1: he is.
0: Education
1: Yeah,
0: is not the way to solve the problem.
1: they're not going to do any of those things we talked about just now. I mean, it's funny, like, they can go out there and say, we're going to be hard on crime, but they won't be hard on education. Or they won't say, hey, look, we're going to demand more from the students that are participating. The other ones, we're going to send you away. And then those students are going to do a hell of a lot better
0: And
1: because.
0: Texans are, I mean, Texans, it's almost laughable that Texas supports these kind of actions simply because it's not like Texas, the state, actually throws a whole lot of money into education itself. It does
1: Yeah, there's.
0: everything it can to cut that stuff up. The BS
1: Yes,
0: part
1: and
0: of it is the lottery is supposed to be helping fund education, and it never does.
1: well, and the other side of that is this. Think of it like this for idea that they put rules in place to basically tie your arms both behind your back and tie your legs behind your back, and then they say, why aren't you doing well? And it's like I said, you know, like if you. You know, like if Trump can you say, hey, we got to clean up crime and homelessness in Washington, D.C. by bringing up the National Guard, then how come you can't say in a school and say, hey, look, this kid's, you know, having fights, beating up people, or, you know, just acting out all the time. Why can't we send them to DAEP or send them somewhere that's vocational? Why can't we send them out of the class? No, we got to keep them in there. Remember that story I told you about the kid that was in Venus High School that he never passed any of his classes? He did everything he could to not pass them, which is amazing because they'll do anything they can to make you pass. And then after 4 years he'd been there, he thought, like, well, it's been 4 years, I'm going to graduate with everybody else. He hadn't passed a single class because, I mean, he just screwed around too much. So what service is that to him? I mean, he'd been better off going to the vocational program and saying, figure it out, and if you don't figure it out here, drop out and then think about it and then use your self-motivation to come back and say, look, I got to get this stuff straight. I can't be screwing around.
0: It
1: And then,
0: shouldn't
1: like I
0: be a
1: said, like that.
0: question of dropout. It should be a question of you have just been expelled and you don't have any alternatives, and you can go explain that to your parents.
1: Yeah, that's the thing. I mean, like, their schools also have techniques where they don't really do it as much as they used to. But, you know, remember they used to have OSS, like out school suspension. You're going to stay home with your parents, you know, and let them figure it out. But they also have this thing where they can drop you from school for like about 10 days. and then you can re-register, but your parents have to come down and re-register. And they do that a lot with testing. When testing comes up, if a kid's like been screwing around or hadn't been there or whatever the deal is, they're going to drop them right before testing so they won't be there to take the test.
0: Exactly, but I
1: Yeah,
0: still think
1: I
0: that's
1: know.
0: kind of wrong too to do that
1: It's
0: to the
1: fudging the
0: children.
1: numbers. It's so stupid. I mean, it's like it's a Band-Aid on like, an arm that got chopped off. It's like, like, well, we can't figure out anything else. And but yeah, it's everybody knows the problem. Nobody wants to deal with it. And like the Trump solution is like, let's cut money, let's cut all this other stuff. Texas is the same way. Texas came out with a thing that could you can raise your homestead exemption, you can take off more money from I think it's on the first $140,000 house, you can take about 40,000 away from it or something. It's weird. From just your school districts. And so we've seen, not only that, the state trying to take over school districts, but then also, schools having to close because of financial reasons too. And so classroom sizes, forget about that. They don't care how big they are now because, they don't have the funding for it. And it's all this way to make public schools look so bad. And they've done so many stupid legislative moves to, especially with the TEA and everything else, like we were just talking about, to cripple the education system so that basically you have kids just doing whatever the hell they want to when they get there till they leave. And guess what? People will turn to the alternative. Well, maybe it is better to pay for education. Maybe those that can afford it, ugh. It's gross. It's very, very horrible situation.
0: Yeah.
1: Sure. But like I say, I mean, like that's one of the things I try to point out with the Daily Worker that, just because somebody comes up with something doesn't mean I automatically going to say, no, I don't agree with it because it's Trump. I'm like, well, sometimes there's good. There can be everything. Like, remember that old thing? It's like, every lie that has 10% of the truth in it, sounds really reasonable and you can spread it and it becomes the truth. But that 10% is one of those things where, like, well, that 10% makes sense. The other 90% doesn't. Or the other 90%'s hidden, but the 10% I agree with 100%. Like I agree that if you come in the United States and you have no legal status, or you just have the status that was, assigned to you when you did the app thing a few years ago crossing the border, and you decide you want to be a criminal, well, guess what? Go back home and be a criminal there. I have no problem with that. But the problem is, it's like I kind of made an idea of that yesterday. I said it's kind of like, what constitutes a criminal at that point? And then they go out there and say, well, everybody's a criminal that cross the border illegal. And then you say, okay, well, that's like saying me, like I'm walking down the street and I see a guy cut across the street. I don't go to the crosswalk and I jaywalk, and that guy jaywalks, and then they arrest that guy because he's a murderer, and they say, hey, we're arresting you too, because you jaywalked. And then now they take you in, and then I mean, it's stupid, but that's what they're doing. Like, so you have a lot of people that are just getting caught up in the works. And then I also do bring up the fact that, people that have been here 10 or 20, 30 years that have not done any crimes, or if anything's very small, like traffic violations, then what better system to have vetted them than that? And why is there no idea that says, hey, look, maybe those people should actually gain some status as whatever that may be, to stay here. Because if you're actually saying we want people to do the right thing and you really want to attack the criminals, then why are you basically saying that? Like, there was that one girl in Georgia. That's why I always hated when they brought up that gangbanger from El Salvador, the one they sent back, and he's just a criminal. He's MS-13. Like, he had his tattoos on it, and everybody's like, no, he's all right. He's good. He's a family man. And his wife reported him for beating him up. And I had read exactly what she wrote by hand, saying how she got the crap beat out of him by him. But anyway, but that guy they defend, and then that one little girl that was in college, and his dad actually, her dad owns his own business, and she was going to college, and then the police saw somebody take a right-hand turn or something. They thought it was her. They pulled her over. They found out her status, and then they arrested her. But then eventually they said, well, it wasn't her, that they but they still found out her status, so we can't do anything about it. So I mean, again, like, these things are stupid. And then the other ones that, like Texas, where you could be somebody that your family's been here 20 or 30 years, you could be born in this state, but just because you don't have any legal status, now they're just going to take away your college funding because you're going to treat you like somebody else from some other country when your family paid taxes for all that time. It's just, you know, like I do think that when you talk about issues like that, I do think that there are people that are, despite the fact that they can support Trump to death, if you just say, hey, look, I agree with some commonalities of Trump, but you got to agree this is stupid, they're going to be like, yes, that is pretty dumb. I mean, they know it. You're not blind. We're not like, you know, we're not like just basically, man, Biden's the only time we've ever seen illegal immigration. I mean, they just started getting here when Biden was here. It's like, no, there's been people that have been crossing the border for years. We know they've been around us the whole time.
0: It's been
1: And anybody that
0: considered a
1: has half a
0: pro it's
1: brain
0: been
1: knows that.
0: considered a problem since the Bush or Bush Jr. administration.
1: Yeah, the sad part is also that nobody, even when Democrats came in, did anything to basically say, hey, look, let's try to normalize their status, or let's try to find people that can prove they've been here 10 years, and if they have not done anything illegal, we want to normalize that status.
0: That's what
1: But it's,
0: Obama tried to do, I believe. Because
1: well, I mean, he did with
0: he
1: the
0: did the
1: what you
0: thing
1: call
0: where
1: it, the
0: they would actually
1: Dreamers.
0: pay pa taxes and this and that, and they could get some kind of thing, but I don't
1: But you
0: remember if
1: know,
0: it even passed or not.
1: yeah, nothing ever goes through. It's always that. It's like, you know, that's the thing too. And I was thinking about the Democrats today, like, you know, and with Trump's thing, I forget there was something that brought up, and I was like, you know, like, and I was there was always a Democrat that was going to do like some town hall, and I said I was thinking about watching it. It was like on C-SPAN, and I said I don't want to hear somebody just bashing Trump and saying like this and this this this because at the end of the day, if that's all you're going to tell me, guess what? Why aren't you doing something? Why are you talking about him? And then at the end of the day, I want to see real action. You're like, well, I can't do anything now. They're in control. Well, then why the hell couldn't you have done something when you were in control? I mean, why is it always like, you know, our hands are tied. That, you know, the super Senate, the what the we got to have a super majority in the Senate. Yet this guy comes in and anything he wants, he gets done in 5 minutes. You know, it's like, and I know people are going to say, well, he doesn't follow the rules. And it's like, yeah, but there's certain things that he is following the rules with, but his Congress actually goes along with them. And then when the Democrats are in there, they're basically saying, well, we're going to say we want this, but it's going to die in Congress.
0: Yeah.
1: You know, it's because, I mean, big business didn't want it, but we're going to tell people we want it, and they're going to forget about it, you know. Because if we did it once, we never need to do it again. It's like universal health care. You did it once, you never need to look at it again. It didn't work. It's just, I mean, crazy. But I don't know. But that's what my show's about, basically breaking down that how, like, you know, like the idea that I came out, and I didn't want to seem xenophobic or anything like that, but I was saying that how, you know, you look at people that have, you know, immigrated to the United States, and why do we need immigration? Well, we need immigration because population decrease, and because they need workers for these different things. But those workers often place other former immigrants, and it suffers to them, in which those jobs actually replace, you know, wouldn't would should be offering more money, but the company's not doing that because they're looking for very cheap labor. And so at the end of the day, it's like, why do we need these people? Because there's not enough people having children. They'll tell you that it's not enough people having children. So why not enough people having children? Because at the end of the day, companies are not paying enough, so the people have to live two to an apartment and then barely afford a cat. And then at the end of the day, they're like, I can't even have a kid. And so then they're like, well, yeah, you can't have a kid, so you don't want to have a kid, you know, let's just bring somebody else in. Like they've educated them there, they know what they are, they're in their 20s, they can work here, we'll be fine. And you know, like, and then they put the guilt trip on you. It's like, yeah, you should support it because these people have nowhere to go. And it's like, well, what about us? You know, I mean, we had a lifestyle that was really great in the 50s because we had union laborers that were supported by socialists and communists. You had McCarthyism that pulled them out. And then slowly but surely, union labor influence went away. And guess what also went away with it? The ability for one person to work and support an entire family and have six children and have, you know, their partner not work and have two cars. It's, you know, ridiculous. But I talked about that yesterday, so I should probably digress. I mean, you know, but I mean, it's things like that. I mean, sometimes you gotta tackle an issue that's not popular just because, you know, like it's very popular to say, I support immigrants, I support those things. Like, I'm not saying I don't support immigrants, I'm just saying I don't support why we're doing it. There's a major reason every country in the world decided at the same time, let's start bringing in people. And it wasn't because they said, you know, we feel bad for these people. It's like, no, we need people because it's like Korea. Remember we talked about the example of Korea. They can barely have one kid and they're losing workers and they're making people work 60 hours a week. And so now what are they doing? They're starting to say, maybe we need immigrants. Japan's doing the same thing. And so it's like, you know. Basically, it's their only cheat card for big business, and it's just basically another way to screw you over and say you don't value anything as a person, and then we're going to break up those little breadcrumbs that we normally give you, and we're going to give it to some other people from other countries, so you're going to get a little even less of the pie that you don't even have. You just have the crumbs. So yeah, we talked about that last night. Yeah, we talked about that on the show, and then we talked about education with her friend. So
0: Yeah.
1: which got me off a topic, I guess. Like I got like forgot. I think we're going to talk about week in review, and I was going to ask you, did you have any witching events this past weekend?
0: No, wasn't a full
1: Oh,
0: moon.
1: okay. When is that? What is your next one?
0: I'd have to look it up, but I believe next week.
1: Ooh, yeah, you got a lot of work. You said that your friend is not going. The other witch is not going to help you, or have you not heard back from him?
0: Not heard back, so oh well.
1: Well, you do a good job, you know. Like I said, if
0: Oh, I
1: anything,
0: don't
1: just
0: have to do
1: mumble.
0: with this coming thing. It's for my bone or something like that. So, and
1: Yeah.
0: I'm gonna put it off or something. I have too much on my
1: And
0: plate right now.
1: right. Yeah. So that's happened and everything else. Last week was pretty decently busy for me. At least on Sunday, I didn't really do anything except for the show. And then today, I really didn't do anything either, which has been pretty good. But I had, last week, I had to go to Austin for the Texas Department of Agriculture. And I really didn't get any sleep at the stupid hotel. Like the first night, I guess I did sleep, but I was kind of a little wasted. So I think I was more passed out. I didn't do anything after the show that night. I just said, screw it, I'm going to stay here. And, then on so the next day I go to the whole event and do all that stuff, and that night like they had some kind of party thing at that hotel, and it wasn't even so much the party. Like when I came to my room, the room next to me, I could tell like when I walked in, like they've been smoking weed the whole time, and you could smell it through the walls. And then the whole night they were just playing music, and it's like, I don't know. But then it made me think, man, I should have just got drunk and I'd pass out. Like I did the night before. So like I
0: Wouldn't it have
1: said, I just
0: helped
1: got
0: if
1: like a
0: you just
1: few
0: taken
1: hours
0: off?
1: of sleep.
0: Wouldn't it would have he would it have helped if you had taken your like hearing aids out?
1: Yeah, I do. I mean, I do take them out, but I mean, like, it's just the idea. I mean, like, it just kind of make me, I go to watch TV and I'm like, well, I'll probably go to sleep in a bit, but I'm not even really that tired because I keep hearing the music. And it was like a cascading effect, but. And when you're at a new place, you kind of like don't want to sleep already. You're just like, I don't know, unless you're really exhausted. But the only time I was really exhausted was on the last day of the classes, and they had to drive back, and I was so exhausted then. And so when I'm driving back and trying not to fall asleep, and yeah, that's when I was exhausted. And then I had to get up the next day at 4 a.m. And then that was our Thursday. And I get up, no, I got up at 4 a.m., got there at 5:30, did a lot of crap that morning before we went out to do our meeting at Poacher Road Municipal Utility District. And a lot of crap. I mean, not only had to return the vehicle and make sure all the stuff that from that past week had been put in, and I'll get paid back for my meals and all this stuff, but just everything and anything within a few hours. And once that was done, we met up, and then, we had a pretty long meeting. Passed
0: Yeah.
1: the tax rate, which staying at a dollar, which I kind of we all knew that.
0: Yeah.
1: Nobody showed up for the public hearing, and at least you get to meet again in September, and they'll kind of help out and pay some stuff off though. And then
0: Yeah.
1: pretty good times. Then we went to Hooters. I mean Hooters, Twin Peaks, sorry. I don't know why I said Hooters. Yeah.
0: It's
1: Kind of same idea.
0: basically. Yeah, it's the same idea, but with different food, slightly.
1: Yeah, that's the thing too. It was weird because like I remember the hostess, because when I got there, she was like, the first person like, hey, smoking, you want to do smoking or non-smoking? And then I could tell like she's like saying, man, I don't have enough servers and non-smoking, and I got the one and smoking, man, that'd be cool if somebody wants to take those tables. And so then like when she came back, that's why I texted you. But I also thought we were gonna go in the cigar rooms. That's why I definitely was interested. And
0: Yeah.
1: then she said, I know, like and then she said smoking. I'm like, hell yeah. And she even tells me stuff, don't worry, there's not even really smoking over there right now. It's really good. If there is, maybe one guy's gonna be far away from you. And then I was like, say anything bad about smoking if I said I want to go smoking. She made it kind of sound like I was like, I really want non-smoking, but I don't want it to wait. But it might, he said, that would be a way you sell. I mean, she was just trying to sell smoking. I'm like, yeah, I'll take it. But then we didn't get to go to the cigar room. So I was like, damn it. Yeah, I guess you got to ask to go to the cigar room. I don't know what's up with that.
0: Yeah, I believe so.
1: Do you have to buy a cigar there? Because I don't really want to smoke anything. I just kind of want to be there. I mean, I don't mind people smoking around me.
0: I don't know.
1: Yeah, that's the case. I never really, I mean, it's one of the things like you kind of don't want to get caught in a situation where you walk in there and you have to at least buy a cigar to stay here, and the cigars are like $20 each, and you're like, oh God.
0: Well, you could bring your own, but
1: Yeah, bring some old was that Black and Milds? I'm joking. Any Swisher Sweet product would probably be
0: yeah.
1: something you could bring is very cheap. Swisher Sweet, actually, my grandfather used to smoke a cigar that was by Swisher Sweet. It was King Edwards.
0: My dad used to
1: And
0: smoke Dutch treats.
1: oh yeah.
0: Yeah.
1: Yeah, that's pretty
0: But he
1: neat.
0: smoked it like a cigarette, so I don't know how that counts. He did it because it was cheaper than the cigarettes.
1: Oh yeah. So what is that? I mean, does which one were these?
0: Dutch treats?
1: Dutch Street. What do they look like?
0: They looked a lot like a brown cigarette. They
1: Oh
0: even had
1: wow,
0: a
1: yeah.
0: filter on them.
1: I like the I don't know if you I really like them. The only cigar I really ever liked enough so that I would smoke it on an occasion was Kentucky Chair Roots, and they're really cheap, but they're pretty good, and they look like twigs. They look like a big twig
0: Yeah,
1: because they're kind of weird looking.
0: I've smoked cigars like that before. And
1: Yeah.
0: how should I put it? There was a time where I had a friend that got into cigar smoking, so I got a humidor and all that. And I had like a fairly decent collection, but I don't even remember what the name of any of the cigar brands that I generally smoke for. I do recall I had one Cuban cigar that I thought was surprisingly smooth. I mean, it was smoother than any other cigar I've ever had. Most of the cigars I got were from like Havana or, yeah, Havana, I think, or some
1: Yeah, see,
0: reason.
1: that's the thing. It's like, it's weird, very weird. Like when I would go to Europe, because Europe, you would get the same brand, same marketing, same everything, different company, but made in Cuba. And then the United States, you would always get the ones that they'd left Cuba and they were made in Dominican Republic or Jamaica or whatever, and they had the same names, but in the same boxing, the same labeling. And but yeah, like I Cohibas were the only ones that I'd got like from España that were made in Cuba, but I just kind of got tired like paying a lot for knockoff Cubans from the United States, and which basically all the cigars we get are, and here.
0: Well, that's
1: And
0: because of the
1: so
0: embargo.
1: embargo, which is stupid.
0: I
1: Yeah,
0: agree.
1: it's just
0: It's
1: they've
0: totally
1: never figured that one
0: stupid.
1: out. They so the two parts is again, it's those corporations that they want, if the embargo ends, them to be able to take over the state-ran corporations in Cuba, because Cuba basically said, look, we're going to take over 50% of your corporation and it's going to become state-ran, and that aspect, you keep the other 50%. Deal? And then they said, nah, we're just going to go take the branding and marketing and go somewhere else. And then that was it. So now if they do anything with Cuba, they want to come back in and say, well, give us all our stuff back. And maybe they'll try to seek money, based on all this their stuff from the Cuban government. But it's also, there's so many different things. And when Trump came in, and he got wars too against Cuba. And so it's just been a not even that great a deal. But it's been bad many years. I mean, the Obama administration tried to open some relations, but never get past the big business aspect of it. Bacardi's going to want to say, hey, look, we want all the crap we used to have from Bacardi and, you know, all this. And the same thing with the, I say with the liquors is the cigars. But yeah, so, but that happened on Thursday. And then on Friday, what the hell happened on Friday? Something happened on Friday. I don't even remember. I mean, something must have. But you know, I originally had asked, like, you know, like from the Alumni Association and the East Texas A&M for, and, you know, they say, you know, hey, do you want to, you know, for $10, you can get a seat at East Texas A&M playing SMU, and for $20, you can get them next week for in Tallahassee playing Florida State Seminoles. And so I was like, well, hell, okay, I'll do it. And they said, okay, we'll figure out a way to get to you. And I said, what do you mean figure out? Like, we're going to meet in a dark, dark alley or something? I mean, I didn't understand what they figure out. And then, like, on Thursday or Friday, they said, all right, we're going to, here's where SMU contacted me, not even East Texas. They said, some of the East Texas A&M wants to transfer these tickets to you. Do you accept? And then I accepted. And then, so I went on there on Saturday. And I didn't even know I was going to go. I was like, well, I didn't even know what the hell they were doing with the tickets. I thought he had, I didn't even know if they were tickets because they were pretty cheap. Because I was thinking, well, maybe they're just talking about something else. And, but I got it just in case. And that was a lot of walking. I think it's like where I parked, like, was way in the north end of SMU. And then you walk all the way down, which I didn't mind. And I walked all the way around the stadium trying to find the tailgating party thing for East Texas A&M. And I found it finally after about an hour and a half of walking. And it was way out of the middle of nowhere. So, and it wasn't near anything else. I guess they kind of want to segregate those, like, you know, so that there's not, if it was a major school, it'd be a problem. So, whereas East Texas A&M, I don't think SMU really cared much, you know, if we were in the middle of it or not. Because there's not much of a rivalry, or, you know, there's no chance of, it wasn't very little chance of SMU winning. I mean, East Texas A&M winning. The night before, I saw on ESPN that they had said that there was a 99% or greater chance SMU would win that game. And this was the first time that East Texas got to play, like, in a big, you know, like, I mean, they first time they got to Division I was last year, really, I think it was. And no, 2 years ago, but this was like one of the first times they'd actually got to play, like, a, you know, a ranked team, and that wasn't that far away, period, you know, and they hadn't played SMU since 1916, and the last time they played SMU, East Texas won. It was like 6-0, and then the time before that, in 1915, it was a tie, 0-0, so this time, it wasn't a tie, and SMU won, so, yeah. And it's kind of neat, but then I had to walk all the way back to the car, and so, you know, 25-30 minutes later of walking, you know, it's just a lot of walking that day. It actually, I think my thing, my phone tells me how far I walked, and it was something like 4.9 miles that day. So
0: your phone tells you how far you walked?
1: Yeah, it's through the hearing aid app. It tells me, like, my interactions with people and a lot of different stuff.
0: That's cool. Yeah. I didn't know it could do that.
1: Yeah, this hearing aid has this little app on it, and this is, it's pretty neat. I don't really use it that much, but I got really in detail because I knew I'd done a lot the other day. And it shows your activity and engagement. And then for, like, say on Saturday, it said use 38 out of 40, which they give some arbitrary numbers too. Interaction 14 out of 40, environment 13 out of 20. That was on Saturday. Was this done? Is this? Oh, that's a brain power. Okay, that's September 1st. Let's go to Saturday. Okay, example September 1st. I walked 1,284 steps out of 1,000, which you should at least do.
0: Yeah.
1: On Saturday, I walked 8,485 steps out of 1,000. I should have done.
0: Okay.
1: And yeah, so it was a lot different. So exercise and calories, do like about, I don't know, I said 43/30. Which I did more than I should do, like at least 30 that day, I guess. And then standing up 10 out of 12 hours. So basically they say, you know, you should have a basic, anytime you sit for, I think it's like for 50 minutes or more, that they don't count that hour where you're laying down, they don't count it, but you should be standing up for at least 10 minutes or more per hour. And there was a lot of hours I was standing up. So, it does some other things too. I forget. what it does, but that's just use your
0: So
1: environment.
0: your hearing aid kind of acts like a Fitbit.
1: Yeah,
0: Probably
1: pretty
0: better, because
1: much.
0: I don't even know what a, I honestly don't know what a Fitbit does.
1: It
0: Other
1: kind
0: than
1: of does
0: count
1: this
0: your
1: thing.
0: steps.
1: Well, sometimes, like there's a difference when you're walking upstairs as opposed to when you're walking normally. You just know that. But I mean, like, it doesn't really, I think, distinguish difference because, but I don't know. They say that because the movement of the phone, it detects whether that's a step or not. And, I don't know, like, does it move? I don't think it. Okay, let me just walk around. All right, let me see if that did anything. No, it didn't do anything. Maybe it calculates per hour. I don't know. I was gonna see if it kept, like, you know, it go from 1284, 85, 86, something like that. But anyway, so yeah. So that was a crazy day. That thing didn't start till like 8:20 at night.
0: Does it monitor
1: And
0: your heart rate by chance?
1: no, I don't think it does that. I don't think it can tell your heart, but
0: Okay.
1: yeah, it didn't do that, unfortunately. But yeah, it was pretty neat. And I got home like at 12:40 or something that night. I mean, the game really wasn't over till like 11:40 something. So, you know, I had to go walk to the car and then drive, you know.
0: Wow.
1: But it was pretty neat because, like, a lot of times on ESPN, they would show East Texas A&M playing SMU or whatever. They'd show like the bottom scroll or whatever, and it was kind of neat, you know, to see that. And then everybody's pretty pumped because, you know, it's now East Texas again, and so, like, a lot of people, you know, that they grew up and they went to East Texas State University, and they're so happy that it's East Texas and East Texas and East Texas. And the school song makes sense again because the school song's all hell ET because we believe in extraterrestrials. And
0: Okay.
1: so now it makes sense. I mean, yeah, it is pretty funny. Like, they had a button they gave out that day, ET beat SMU. And then I was like, well, I mean, he should. He's an extraterrestrial. He should be able to use his extraterrestrial abilities to kill them. I
0: You
1: don't
0: mean
1: know.
0: that finger that lights up that's extra long?
1: Yes. Finger. I mean, like, I think you can use that to kill people too.
0: Yeah, well, I saw a toy, what was it? It was this YouTube video about certain really stupid toys that were made back in the 1980s. One of them was the ET finger light. Okay? Now, imagine just ET's finger and what it looked like with the little light
1: Yes.
0: bulb top. Okay? Chopped up. What exactly is that going to look like if you were to just see that in a package?
1: Like a wang?
0: Yes.
1: Wow, yeah.
0: And they sold
1: Yeah,
0: that,
1: that.
0: and I guess they had to remove it from the market for the exact same reasons. And
1: Oh, God, yeah. Yeah, I wonder if it's wang light up too, lit
0: I
1: up
0: think if
1: too.
0: you were to Google ET finger light, it might pop up if you were to Google it.
1: Let me check her out. ET finger light. And not only that, his also fingering is another form of sexual expression. Oh, yeah, this one does look like, yeah, the 1982 rare sealed ET finger light. But
0: Yes.
1: this one in particular just looks like a wang. And it's not, I mean, it's like, and the funny thing, it's like really light colored.
0: Yeah.
1: And like, I thought ET was more brown. But dude, it looks like, yeah.
0: Yeah. You can, I mean, like I said, you can see why it was removed from shelves.
1: God, yeah. That's so weird too, because I would have thought he would have like more knuckles in his face, but it's just straight, like, you know.
0: But it
1: I
0: was, if you remember the movie and you take a look, I mean, that finger light does look like what ET was around there.
1: Yeah,
0: And
1: I
0: nobody ever
1: mean,
0: noticed that during the movie.
1: that is crazy. Finger glows when pressed. So, yeah, I mean, I guess they were just thinking, well, kids will buy this and then they'll barely ever use it. You know, it's one of those kind of things. Because, I mean, it doesn't have a lot of capabilities, not like a lightsaber, but it does have a lot of capabilities for mom, I guess. You know, it's like, once the kid gets tired of it, you can, like, hey, you
0: And
1: know.
0: give it to your teenage big sister.
1: Yeah, exactly. I mean, they'll get it all the use it needs then. Oh God. Yeah, no, that is very weird. I've never seen that. That's crazy. Yeah, and it's about, I mean, I don't know how big this guy's hand is, but it's a good 6 inches long. And I mean, I think it's kid's hand. I mean, like, a little kid. I mean, that's almost more for an adult, like, finger. But then it becomes an adult toy because it's so big. Got some girth on it, 6 inches long. And I mean, I think it's kid's hand. I mean, like, a little kid. I mean, that's almost more for an adult, like, finger. But then it becomes an adult toy.

0: that you can get that is a whole hand. And I guess this is a NECA ET extraterrestrial lead replica hand. So I
1: Okay.
0: guess like later on, but the hand looks like it's like some old dude's hand, and the finger is not even that long. I don't
1: They probably
0: know.
1: learned from their initial mistake.
0: Yeah, this is, yeah. That is crazy. Yeah, like somebody actually pulled it out of the box, and it just looks like a Wang sitting next to this ET head. Man, like, you know, like brother can use it for ET toy, and sister can use it for her first dildo. Dildo. I mean, what is this? This is a Toys R Us sticker on this one. So, it went for $348 originally when it was made. So, wow.
1: Wow,
0: Yeah.
1: that is quite a bit when you think about it. I mean, if I recall, in the 80s or something like that, I was purchasing my He-Man action figures for about $5. So you're talking about
0: Yeah.
1: most the price of a He-Man action figure to me. And that would have been roughly the same price as a Star Wars or G.I. Joe action figure. Maybe a
0: Yeah,
1: little bit more.
0: just for a light up like a crappy flashlight, basically, but it's actually a dildo.
1: Which
0: I
1: back in the
0: see.
1: 1980s is something that which other children probably didn't think so much about, but I, in the early 1980s, had an actual job. So I was more consistent with where I would spend my money, or I was more decisive, I guess you would say,
0: Yeah.
1: because I had a paper route, but my paper route was probably only earning me, I'm sure they were paying me chump change, because I had a paper route of just under 30 houses, and I basically got paid maybe $120 a month for delivering the papers every day.
0: Every damn day. That's
1: But
0: crazy.
1: I mean, there were so many different subscriptions that people would have. Like on Sundays, I'd have much more because there were a lot of people that only got the Sunday paper. There were evening papers, there were morning papers, blah blah blah. But I mean,
0: That's
1: it was
0: a lot
1: the
0: of
1: early
0: work.
1: days of child labor here in Or the last days of child labor here in the US.
0: Yeah, that's the case, man. I mean, like, yeah, they were like, hey, how else are we supposed to give people the news? Yeah, that's the case, man. Yeah, that's why, like, you know, eventually over time, when somebody with a car kind of beats you because, like, you know, at least they could get
1: No.
0: more of them out, you know,
1: No,
0: but still,
1: because
0: they weren't going to make any more much money.
1: no, the irony was that my mother saw me making money, and so she got a paper route. But she
0: Oh,
1: got
0: for
1: an adult paper route, which consisted of like 150 homes or something like that, of which I
0: wow.
1: ended up doing the paper route for that. And my dad ended up taking the car to drive me to go throw these papers out. And
0: That's crazy.
1: so, I mean, that was just ridiculous because she had no business getting that. And that became a pretty
0: Drudgery.
1: big deal and a whole lot of work on my part to have to do. I mean, for I think I was 7 or 8, or I was right in between 7 and 8 years old. That was a hell
0: Yeah.
1: of a lot.
0: Yeah, you spend all day basically throwing papers. I mean, like, you're done by 3 in the afternoon. Like, hey, my evening edition is supposed
1: Oh,
0: to be here
1: no.
0: by now. Good morning.
1: I'd have to get up at 5 in the morning so I could take the papers and wrap them all in either plastic bags or rubber bands, depending upon the weather. Then I would have to stock up in the car. At that point, I was stocking them up in the car rather than on my bicycle. Because originally, when I had the small 20 something, like 27 house paper route or 30, all I had to do was stack them on my bike. And I had the, those paper, you know how paper delivery boys had that sack? They had papers in the
0: Yeah.
1: back, papers in the front. I used to have one of
0: Yes.
1: those, but I put it onto my bike and I would just throw them out that way. No, now I
0: Yeah.
1: was stacking them all in the car and they would completely fill the back seat of the car, and opening up both windows in the back and throwing them out each way.
0: Wow, that's crazy. Yes.

0: That is funny. Like, now, one of the most famous.
1: Then I would go to school, get out of school, and I would immediately have to grab the papers, put them in rubber bands or bags, fill up the cart, and do it all again.
0: Yeah.
1: Because remember, I had to go to school, too.
0: And then you go to school, and then you're like, I never have time for homework. Nerd.
1: Oh, we
0: delivering papers.
1: We didn't have homework in elementary.
0: Yeah, that's the case, too. Like, yeah, like nowadays, like they always say that they don't give kids homework, but then actually the kids have more homework now. And I've noticed when I was a kid, I really had much homework. But high school, I kind of did, but not much.
1: High school, homework because high school, they actually started making me do research papers in general.
0: Well, I tell you, you know, the funny thing about that is that, like, the most amount of paper delivering I did was on that game Paper Boy. That was a fun game.
1: I've never played that game, but
0: it's pretty good. You throw it in, like, this one old lady's, like, window, and then she'd come out and try to chase you. And then a lot of times, like, you throw it just, like, even where nowhere it is, like, the dog would come after and chase you. And there was an outer space version, I think, also. I don't remember. It's like, wasn't an outer space version, but there was a level that was like an outer space, like this one trick level or whatever. It's either that or that was on Futurama, one of the two. But anyway, the point is that in my mind, I can't remember no more. But I do remember the basics of Paperboy. The other most famous Paperboy that I remember from that time was in the movie Better Off Dead. Do you remember this?
1: I'm not even sure if I've ever seen that movie.
0: It's got John Cusack and like some other people in there. It's a pretty decent movie. It's actually, I've seen it a couple times since then. And they had this one kid delivering papers, and then like the family owes like $2, and then John Cusack becomes a target of his vengeance or something. This kid,
1: yeah,
0: and he says, "Hey, I want my $2 and $2," and he keeps chasing after the bike and he says, $2,
1: $2,
0: $2, and he falls off like this cliff or something. He's going, $2. Like, oh, he needs money. He's got a kid.
1: I never had problems with, like, irate people trying to chase me down. But I had huge problems with trying to collect the money sometimes. Because I'd knock on their door and they'd never be home or this or that.
0: I'll have to send you the video from that. Like, a little cut out, like maybe on YouTube, but it's pretty cool.
1: But after 2 months of no payment, we just turn around and cancel.
0: Wow, yeah. Man.
1: But then, I mean, they got 2 months worth of papers for free.
0: Yeah, then they're just, they go about their merry way. Well, I guess we're almost done with Deconstructed. Maybe we'll take a little break here and we'll come back into I Have No Life. We'll talk about some more paper route stuff. And I actually have today that finger would be worth $11.65. Not including taxes, so you're talking about $15
1: for that dildo.
0: Yeah. All right. Well, we'll see you guys back. We'll be back here with I Have No Life, a lot of different stuff talking about state capitals and all that crap. We'll see you back in a bit.

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1: The views expressed and opinions given by the individual hosts and their guests do not necessarily reflect Unexplained Radio, its affiliates, or its sponsors.

0: folks, and welcome to Deconstructed. I'm your host, Rain Locke, with my co-host, Nick Nix.
1: Hey, everybody, and how is it going out there in Radio Land, and how is it going out there with you, Mr. Rain?
0: Oh, I've been quite busy. I mean, the station's new, Unexplained Radio, yep. And it's been keeping me rather busy.
1: Yes. Yes, it has. And this probably is getting into like week too. Three.
0: Yeah. Oh, yeah. This would be, I guess, week three. This would be, technically, this is our third episode, but we don't have the second episode. We don't have a recording of the second episode of Deconstructed.
1: Yeah, we deleted that.
0: But yeah. We didn't delete it. I didn't record it.
1: Well, you know, I mean, it is what it is. You know, I mean, in one form or another, not recording something is a way of deleting it. So, before you record it. Yeah. Yeah. Anyway. Well, good times. Good times. Yeah. No worries. Like we say, that everybody can feel free to join us always in the chat room and then be able to call the wild card line, and which would work tonight because the wild card line would be directly, well, no, it wouldn't. I don't know if it would be. Well, we had to figure that one out.
0: Do you have it set up? Because if so, I can tell you the phone number, folks. The phone number is 469-893-0054. Feel free to call and bug Nick or tell us that we suck.
1: Yes, we get that a lot.
0: Yeah, we do.
1: You wouldn't be the first.
0: That's true.
1: Oh, yeah. We're really good at sucking. That was the thing, too. That. It's like, yeah, it's good to call in, tell people that, you know, tell what they suck and all stuff. But the,
0: Go ahead. What was it? You were saying it on the other show last night. We don't just need to know that we suck. We'd like to know how much we suck. Give us a number.
1: Yeah, you got to grade it. Yes, we need a grade. We can't just basically, you know, go on suckness alone. It has to be how much of the suckiness. Because, you know, I mean, we may be sucking more or less, you know. And we want to keep that sucky level the same, consistent, same quality suckness we always give. Yeah.
0: Other than that, throughout this week, Nick and I have managed to actually do the Centopa report. So now it reports data. Yay!
1: Yeah, and the only unfortunate thing, it doesn't give us a report on how much we suck. And yeah. So we need that. We need that info. We need it still. That was good. It finally got up, and we did as much as we could on Shoutcast before giving up that. I mean, it's up there. I don't know what it's doing. But, I mean, like, hey, look, but we're on other places now, too. So, and, you know, we're just like, let those listeners listen in. From those other locations. We're number two in the Garland area. And, you know, right behind that Christian radio station. Yeah.
0: Really?
1: So
0: we're behind the Christian radio station.
1: Yeah. Like I told you, like I was like saying, man, we're just going to beat them very soon. Beat them good.
0: When we started, we were number one. We were above them. But apparently not anymore.
1: Yeah, I don't know. I mean, like, I just know that maybe they're in instant alphabetical order. But. Anyway, we will beat them. We'll change our name to A Unexplained Radio. So that way we'll be first.
0: That's a good idea.
1: Or put a hashtag
0: in front of it.
1: Uh-huh. See, that's what I used to do in the phone books. Because, see, everybody needed to be in front of the phone book because nobody wanted to flip through all the pages. So that you could have a series of A's for companies. You know, like A, plumbing or air conditioning would do that. And a lot of different ones would do that. Just a bunch of A's. Yeah.
0: Oh.
1: Yep. And so you get closer to the front of that phone book. Yeah. Then Google just said, hey, look, just pay us more money. We don't care what your name is. So that's what happened. Yeah. So how I know that a lot of stuff has been going on, but how has your actual week been? Like the regular week that you toil in?
0: Like I said, for the most part, I've been busy with the station.
1: You haven't had any new news on your roof or anything? Or
0: the roof's done.
1: Oh, well, see, there you go. That's new news.
0: No, it's been done now. for 2 weeks before the radio station got up and running.
1: And they already did all your. I remember, like, a while back, you were talking about how they had the
0: There's still a
1: panels.
0: few things that need to be done. The gutters still need to be replaced. That window that's broken still needs to be repaired. That kind of
1: Did
0: stuff.
1: they finish all your panels, your solar panels?
0: Ooh, I'm trying to think. No, there's still three of them that they're waiting for some part to come in or something.
1: It's weird.
0: So
1: Yeah.
0: three of the panels, I recall, three of the panels are still not connected.
1: Okay, and are they just laying in your backyard or front yard?
0: Well, they're laying in the on the porch in the backyard.
1: No. Anybody wants it, then come by and steal three panels.
0: No.
1: Yeah. I mean,
0: Like
1: yeah,
0: I
1: no,
0: said,
1: that
0: they're
1: is
0: in the
1: pretty true.
0: one
1: That's
0: they're in the
1: a
0: backyard, so you have to get through.
1: good. Go ahead.
0: You'd have to get through the locked gate, which is really, really slow. I mean, those are some pretty heavy panels to be trying to push, lift up over a gate.
1: Well, get some heavy guys down there and then do that. And just take away them panels. Well, but no, like, yeah, that's pretty neat. So, I mean, you're don't have it done. It's always neat. The other thing is, like, one weird thing, and this is with us, is that the what's the Poterell Municipal Utility District? They last time they told us that can we do something on the 21st, and then they said the 28th, and it sounded like they were saying they were only going to do it on the 28th, but. I never got a response to my email. It's like, are you going to do something on the 21st and 28th? Or as am I correct, assume it's just 28th now.
0: Well,
1: What is your opinion of this?
0: I don't know if I have an opinion of it. I'm not familiar with the what's going on there.
1: Well, I mean, they just sent out them emails and they asked everybody. I knew what they were doing. They were doing it too
0: Oh, you're
1: late.
0: talking about Poetry Road Municipal
1: Yes,
0: Utility District.
1: yes.
0: I sent out one because originally we had a meeting scheduled for the 21st. That would be this Thursday. And then they sent out one to see if we're free on the 28th. I asked him if that is supposed to replace the meeting on the 21st. Technically, they never really responded with an
1: They didn't respond to
0: affirmative.
1: me either. Yeah. Go ahead.
0: So. But I assume the 28th is in substitute for the 21st. Or should I just
1: Yeah.
0: plan to go on the 21st and the 28th?
1: Well, the way I read it, later on reading it and paying attention to it, like the 28th one kind of sounded like it was taking over the 21st one. But the thing was, I wanted, like, clarification. I
0: Yeah.
1: want to basically be 100% right because I don't want to miss out on anything. But really, what happened was they're supposed to publish that 2 weeks in a newspaper or, kind of thingy. Really, it's just kind of a thingy, not so much a newspaper, but one that says they're a newspaper and that area. And what happens is they were going to do that, but then when they sent us the invites, which would determine or not whether the meeting was actually going to take place. They sent it on us 2 weeks before the date of the meeting, which is great if you've already put out the news advert. If you didn't, then when are they going to publish it? The next day? And that's not 2 weeks.
0: I don't know.
1: That's less than 2 weeks. And I think that's what they did. They screwed up on that. They should have just
0: This
1: asked us
0: is
1: on
0: not the first
1: Monday
0: time they've
1: before it.
0: screwed up when it comes to making a public notification. This happened
1: Well,
0: to
1: you
0: us
1: get.
0: before.
1: Yeah, I think it was like a common thing. Because, you can't just ask somebody, hey, can you publish something today? It's like, well, we kind of already done for the day. And it's like, well, no, I really need it today. Because they finally said they would do it today. And it's like, why didn't you ask them like 3 days ago? And it's like, because I've only got around to it today. It always is like one of those things I used to say about other people, especially when driving. I said, your emergencies are not my problems. Yeah, I mean, I don't really care.
0: That's a pretty good way to put it.
1: Yeah, so they. I mean, I'm not gonna make a, like, oh my God, I gotta get and figure something out because you have your little emergency thing because you wait too long last minute. But anyway, that being said, we shall see shall what shall happen by the seashore. And yeah, no, I'll check it again. Usually they send us an email that day, which would be Thursday. And as far as I know, I mean, nothing I'm doing that day. I don't think that there will be any meeting. And since then I did put out some stuff like with the City of Garland stuff, and I did get I told him, I said one of them I thought would be too close to doing what I'm doing, but then there was another one that was like for a TIF board, and there are people that are elected that are on the TIF boards every once in a while. And that one, actually says that in the state constitution that it's not a public office. So I'm not appointing myself, I don't get paid, and it's not a public office by the Texas state constitution. So I said, do we have any ability to make our own decision that the council just passed through no matter what? And they're like, no, not really. And I'm like, okay, I'll do that. So
0: So,
1: yeah.
0: what is it you're?
1: It's a TIF board, and what basically is the tax incremental fund, basically our TERS, tax incremental zoning funding and stuff like that. Basically, the idea is that all the funding from that area goes back into that area so that it can be used for a project, and whatever the project is to benefit the neighborhood or whatever, that whole area. And in this case, then when there's a project comes up, we just talk about the project. There's not really any financial handling of it. It's just that aspect. And they only meet like quarterly or something. And they'll get paid.
0: Right.
1: So, yeah. And that's one of the other requirements. You can't get paid.
0: And this is for Garland, I assume?
1: Yeah, the City of Garland things. So,
0: Interesting.
1: it just sounds like it's pretty fun. Basically, it runs the entire length of Shiloh from this TERS zone or TIF zone, whatever you want to call it, both same things, from 635 to George Bush. And it most of the time it's just the street side, but basically it's set up because their whole purpose now is to use that bottom industrial land, change it out. And in the north one, they've already got a purpose for it. And basically it's, they had that USL soccer team. Well,
0: Okay.
1: that they said they were going to bring the Garland. Well, now the offices and everything else are being built way up in the north, but the purpose is to build like a 15,000 seat stadium closer toward the south. That's what their
0: Okay.
1: initial the end goal is. So, yeah, it sounds pretty fun.
0: Wow.
1: So, yes, that too.
0: Other than that,
1: Yeah.
0: let's see here. I've also been doing some other stuff on Centova. Mainly, like when you're looking at Centova, you see these, like, I guess they're supposed to be album covers or something.
1: Oh yeah.
0: And they give these little pictures. And I know that these pictures end up on Winamp, like when you actually search for like Winamp shoutcast broadcast this and that. So I was
1: Yes.
0: very insistent on how am I going to change that? And I was able to change it for a few of the shows. It's a hell of a lot easier to do to change those things. When you're making the recording than it is afterward.
1: Huh.
0: It is a pain in the ass to change afterward.
1: That is weird. It's like they're just like they're randomly chosen. Like it's just some kind of weird dude in a
0: Well,
1: car.
0: yeah, if you just
1: Yeah.
0: let Centova choose it, it's randomly chosen.
1: But some of the other they're not horrible, but they're not like it's kind of like when you ever got an album cover and it's like, wow, it's kind of odd. And it's like I remember like my first wife, I remember that match I like to call it Matchbook 20, but because there's a knockoff band called Matchbook 20. But Matchbox 20, they had this weird looking guy on there. And then she hated that because she always thought, like, it's like, man, that guy's ugly. And I'm like, well, he's not the singer. He's just a dude. You know? He did look kind of weird. Kind of weird looking dude. Dressed a little weird. They just wanted to put a weird looking dude up there. Yeah. So yes, and so now you can go listen to Matchbook 20 at like the Lava Lounge, places like that. Yeah.
0: Weird. Did not know
1: Yep.
0: that.
1: I always think it's funny, like how, yeah, like Biff got confused by that one time. He was like, listen, lot. He said, hey, all these act the Lava Lounge. And he's like, he started falling for the names. And he was like, man, they got a lot of acts down there. Fat Daddy used to do the same thing. And I forget which one it was. And then like, he's like, wait a minute, wait a minute. It's not Matchbook 20, it's Matchbox 20. And stuff like that. And then it's like, wait. And I said, yeah, they're cover bands. They're not the real band. They just got a similar name. I mean,
0: Yeah.
1: God, that's pretty funny. But yeah, like sometimes you can come up with pretty good names for like what would be a cover band. But yeah. Then like I mean like there's stuff like the Rolling Rocks, a tribute band to the Rolling Stones. I always think it's weird when somebody comes up with one that's just an album or a song, and it's not really like, they say, hey, the Desperados, an Eagles tribute band. It's just for a song. You're like, that's kind of odd. I mean, it should be called the something like the Hawks, an Eagles tribute band. Or the Eaglets, the Eagles tribute band. That's true. You gotta think it's a creative name.
0: Oh, weird.
1: Yep. What do you got going now?
0: Okay, we are on. Okay. It
1: Oh,
0: was
1: yeah. We are
0: weird because I was
1: live.
0: checking to make sure that we're still broadcasting. So, and I was having a tough time doing that. So, I'm glad to know we are still broadcasting.
1: Yeah, well, even if we don't, we'll just sit here and talk for a couple of hours. And then, like people will be like, man, this sounds like they're pre-recorded, but they're doing a good job keeping up with the issues from, December 13th, 2012.
0: Yeah,
1: And
0: we
1: we
0: have
1: like keeping
0: to
1: those issues up.
0: because, I mean, we don't know how this or that going, so we gotta go figure out, hey, anybody, actually, I'm just always concerned with, are we broadcasting? Are we not broadcasting? Plus, there's so many changes I have to make between this show, the show I do on Sundays, which is Chokeslam Review, and
1: Yeah, good show.
0: further on in the week, I'll have Lily's show. Plus, we've discussed the idea that I might be on Unexplained Love as a guest.
1: Yeah, that'd be cool. I need some guests for Unexplained Love because we have a
0: You
1: lot of
0: need
1: topics on
0: your
1: Unexplained Love.
0: co-hosts. You need a
1: Do what
0: co-host.
1: now?
0: You need a co-host.
1: Well, everybody I ask, they always kind of back out or something. I don't know. Like, I mean, I can go for a long time just talking about the stuff. And if I got somebody in the chat room, or even if I don't, I can just go whatever.
0: Well, I
1: But
0: mean, if you're going to
1: it
0: go
1: is
0: and do a
1: nice to have a
0: solo show,
1: co-host.
0: you have to prepare it and you have to prepare that stuff in advance.
1: Yeah, and I got a lot of stuff already in advance that I want to talk about, but like I say, like Blue Nines is basically just kind of like a week in review, anything I want to talk about or anything that's ever happened to me. And it's supposed to be me and my co-host is supposed to have that exact same ability. But, since that, I mean, they've been out with the COVID or the Corona, as I like to call it, and I don't know what's going to happen, but we'll see. And then the Love Line, well, the excuse me, the Love Line kind of show, which is Unexplained Love. That one's a lot easier because that's just basically, getting stories that I get to go to debate what I think. And then after 15 minutes of me talking about it, then I read what was issued as the answer. And I get to say another 5 minutes why I think that's crap. So, that's me. That's me. That's just what I like doing. And sometimes in the chat room, you got good commentary. We had a, what's her name in there, Kathy, the other night, and she was giving some good commentary.
0: Yeah, and
1: And
0: speaking
1: so,
0: of chat rooms and calling in on the wild line, visit us at our website at unexplainedradio.com. There's a chat room for you to leave messages. We'll discuss it on the air live. And there's the wild card line. You can call us directly and get on the air yourself. If you want to sit there and tell us how much we suck or tell us how your day is going.
1: How great we are.
0: Yeah, that would be tremendous.
1: It'd be like, do that. The funny, that would be very nice. Like somebody can call in and say how great we are and they love the show. And they'll be like, well, thank you. Have you listened to Deconstructed long? And they're like, what's Deconstructed? And they're like, the show you're listening to. And they're like, oh, sorry. I thought I was calling in for another show.
0: Oh, yeah.
1: But that show sucks. And they're like, oh, okay, good, good. At least we have our input.
0: Yeah, we'll make extra episodes to put on the, the rotation?
1: Yeah. It's always good to have some extra. And then you, not only that, you'll be immortalized in rotation history because you'll be on the little rotational thing. Well, what is happening is also is that we do have some changes. I actually had another idea for another show, but I haven't really figured out a date for it. But this one would be basically another one, just like a one-on-one show. CJ got sick the other day. And so it kind of was a down killer on like everything we were going to talk about. And one of them was he was going to, because I didn't have Jose's number and he wrote Jose, but then again, he got sick before anything ever happened. So he lost any ability to know what was going to happen. And so we were trying to see if Jose would do another show because Jose used to do his own show and he would just sit there and talk about whatever he wanted to talk about. Yeah, I think it was called the Mystical Mind of Jose. No, I'm joking. I don't remember what his name of his show was, but he would just kind of go on about stuff. And I was like, yeah, he could definitely do it. I just don't have a new number for him. The last one I had was like old. And so CJ wrote him, and CJ told me a bunch of other stuff, and then I wrote him back when he got home, and then he said, yeah. And then after that, I hadn't heard from him for a few days. So I don't know. I don't think he was feeling that good.
0: I remember a fan of the Para X network, Sherry, wanted to do a show. I went in and emailed her. I never heard back. So.
1: Huh.
0: It was
1: weird.
0: Pretty explanatory. I simply said that if you need to do a show, if you need me to produce, then I need you to be able to utilize Microsoft Teams, something like that. Never heard back.
1: Well, I don't know, like, we could kind of open that up, and maybe she could be, like, a co-host or something on a show. We kind of need those, too. Because then it depends. Like, maybe I would co-host her show.
0: Yeah, maybe she can co-host with you with Blue Knights. Who knows?
1: Yeah, something, you know? And it's not because it's not, like, the end of the world, but... I don't know, like, are you in contact with her anymore, or just Candy's in contact with her? Sometimes.
0: I don't know who's in contact with her, one. Two, as far as I know, she never answered my email at all. I might have the email wrong for all I know.
1: Well, yeah, that's another thing, too. Maybe just send another email and say, hey, look, how would you, if you don't want to do that, like, you know, if you're not able to do that, don't worry. Maybe you can, like, co-host. Or maybe somebody can co-host your show. And, you know, like, and then that way you wouldn't even have to do it. They would do it or something. You know, it's not an end of the world kind of thing. Yeah, I mean, because she may have some kind of idea that we never thought of.
0: That's right.
1: I don't know.
0: And ideas that we haven't thought of are worth listening to. It's not like geniuses coming up with great ideas all over the place.
1: No, we've already used all our great ideas. And so the thing is that, like, I mean, she may have like a whole episode, like a show on rugs. And she wants to talk about rugs. Just to top of my head. Like, what I had wanted to do was, and I don't know, like, it's still kind of like a little project. I was like, make one about, like, you know, like, I was kind of jokingly titling it. I had two ones that I kind of jokingly titled, but I don't think the other one I'm ever going to come to fruition with because I just think it's more of a joke. But the other one was, make one called The Daily Worker, which is based on a Seinfeld episode where the newspaper that George was reading was a Daily Worker because he was looking for women that were in the communist ladies that were looking for single guys. Anyway, that's on Seinfeld. So So then I just said that's a pretty funny title, and it's kind of like an inside work. But I was gonna do something like the socials or whatever, but it's kind of my view on like the way the world should be, and in the way it is, and the way it really is in other countries compared to the way it is here, things like that, and just to basically clear the air and get all the crap out that people say, and then they don't have no clue what they're talking about. But just things like that, because I'm a definitive answer for everything. And something like that. And but like that I just don't know what time I would do it. I just threw it on there as a time on a TBA. It was already listed. And but I know there's a lot of different changes that are coming up too. I know that you did a show on Sunday. Well, I guess we'll just go through the Sunday lineup and we'll go through everything. I was not going to talk about all this stuff. So you did your show Sunday with well actually Hollywood Fred's show. And how'd
0: Sure.
1: that go, sir?
0: One, it's Freddie Hollywood's.
1: Oh, he changed his name. I thought it was,
0: No.
1: well, I mean, it's a new century. Okay. Yeah.
0: Two, the show went off fine. The show is Chokeslam Review, where
1: Yes.
0: it's basically just a wrestling fan discussing wrestling from his point of view as a fan, not getting
1: Yes.
0: involved in this, that, or the other thing, just somebody who enjoys the show and wants to talk about some of the devastating, I guess, for lack of better word, stunts and so forth that you see throughout wrestling
1: Oh yeah.
0: on
1: Yeah, and
0: Sundays.
1: I and this show comes on when again?
0: Sundays at noon.
1: Sundays at noon,
0: That's
1: Central
0: Central
1: Standard
0: Time.
1: Time. And this show here, like I got to hear the first episode, like on the when it was based on the Encore episodes, and it came out really well. It was a good show. I mean, like it very informative. It's like it delves deep. It's not like really just like saying superficial stuff. I mean, they're so deep into it that they were
0: Oh,
1: like,
0: you didn't
1: man, we
0: listen to the
1: want it.
0: show one bit. That's
1: Huh?
0: not what you didn't listen to the show one bit. That's
1: No, I
0: not what.
1: did. And I was going to get to you
0: Then how the
1: why
0: hell do
1: so
0: you
1: Del.
0: call it delves deep?
1: The reason why is this is the
0: It's
1: one
0: not
1: show.
0: delving deep. It's fans discussing the just general
1: Well,
0: stuff that happens in wrestling.
1: yeah, like, honey,
0: There's nothing
1: this
0: deep
1: is.
0: about it. Hulk
1: Oh,
0: Hogan
1: you're going
0: died. It was like, oh, that's sad. Oh, well.
1: to like. The reason why this show delves deep, in my opinion, is that the most famous man in wrestling passed away when this show was going to release its first episode. And they're like, we got too much to talk about. We cannot talk about Hulk Hogan.
0: But we did talk about Hulk Hogan.
1: I mean, most people would have done a whole two episode, but I got on there, I got the back half of it. And I didn't hear anything about Holt, so I was like, man, they're going deep, going deep. Yeah.
0: I mean, Fred even said something at the very end of the broadcast about Hulk Hogan, but I mean,
1: Yeah.
0: but
1: What did he say
0: the
1: about him?
0: conversation ended up with as we were talking about Hulk Hogan's death, ended up being us discussing a match that happened long ago between him and Randy Savage.
1: Oh yeah.
0: Oh yeah, that's
1: Yes.
0: right.
1: Didn't Randy Savage die in a Jeep accident?
0: I remember he died. I don't remember how he died.
1: Yeah, it was either him or the other guy that I used to always confuse for Randy Savage. That wasn't Randy Savage. That didn't want to. The one that didn't want to step into a Slim Jim. But he kind of had that. And definitely wasn't Ric Flair. Not anybody that had a catchphrase. Anyway, but anyway, the
0: They all
1: point
0: have a
1: is
0: catchphrase.
1: a lot of wrestlers have passed away. That is the point. And one of them in Florida passed away. He wrecked into his Jeep into like a tree and died that way. I forget who it was, but it was somebody like the same era. But anyway, it was like a couple of years ago. Anyway, going back to that, so yeah, the Hulkster, it was, I don't know, like somebody was saying, it's rumored that he was buried with one of his bandanas on. I mean, I would have done this to Hulkster. I would have like made him have a tuxedo on
0: See, we
1: and
0: don't
1: tore off.
0: discuss all that kind of junk. Because that's not what our show's about. It's
1: Oh.
0: just emphatic fans talking about this, that. Like, for instance, this past episode, which is already in the files, if hopefully it'll be in the rotation. I don't remember if, I think I put it in the rotation. Anyhow, we discussed the fact that Lucha Libre wrestling, which is like the Mexican wrestling, but the major Lucha Libre wrestling organization was purchased by WWE, and we discussed this match that is a Lucha Libre show that's now under WWE management, and what kind of show it was like. It was a rather awesome spectacle.
1: Oh, yeah.
0: Then we also discussed something that isn't owned by WWE, which is, I don't know, have you ever heard of the Gorgeous Ladies of Wrestling back in the 80s?
1: Yes, I remember this. Yes.
0: Yeah, well, now they have another women's wrestling organization called WOW. And I was discussing that with Fred, and I discovered that he's never seen it. So later on, I showed him an episode, but it was after the broadcast. But they have this women's thing, which is very 80s in the fact that it's very low budget. But
1: Yeah.
0: they're still trying to do some of the moves. It's like watching early 80s wrestling in many, many respects.
1: Did Fred say, "Oh man, I want to watch this and do some more research in my room by myself"? No,
0: No.
1: like, so you're not saying like the, so I haven't seen the new version. I know what the old one was like,
0: The Gorgeous Ladies of
1: and
0: Wrestling?
1: yes, and then but then they had like the old ones that came out like in the late 90s, like the China one and everything like that, like those kind of, those are different. You're talking about like stuff where, I mean, like everything from the 80s was kind of odd. It there was two different class kind of ideas. There was all this amateur stuff that was kind of the beginning, and it kind of built up, and then by the late 80s it was such a professional thing that it looked very night and day. Like you could see matches from 1980 and see one in 1990, and you're like, this doesn't even look like the same thing. Because they were already putting money into it.
0: Yeah, well, as
1: And,
0: WWE
1: you
0: got
1: know,
0: bigger
1: so.
0: and bigger, they started pumping more and more money into these things.
1: Yeah.
0: But
1: Because,
0: for the
1: like, you
0: most
1: look at
0: part,
1: old
0: that
1: wrestling, I
0: money
1: mean,
0: all
1: you know,
0: went
1: like.
0: to the WWE, and this is literally one of the few wrestling organizations that isn't owned by the WWE is WOW. And it kind of shows. I mean, there's definitely, like, you can just take a look at a WWE arena
1: Yeah.
0: and then take a look at the WOW arena, and you can tell the WOW arena doesn't seem to have the same safety precautions and padding
1: And they're
0: as
1: like, wow, it's not a
0: WWE.
1: lot of stuff there. Yeah.
0: And so there's a lot more danger involved. There's a lot more, I mean, but at the same time, you'll see in WWE, you'll see women doing tables, ladders, chairs matches and falling off of ladders. You're not going to see that on WOW. They
1: Yeah, that's the
0: do
1: thing
0: some
1: too. So is
0: tables, they
1: this.
0: do some chairs, but it's nowhere near like what you're seeing happening on WWE.
1: Yeah. And so this is this just is it tag team or no? It's not teams wrestling, it's just basically individual versus individual.
0: Obviously, you don't know much about wrestling. All
1: Well,
0: of these things have both a tag team division and a singles division.
1: That's what I was thinking. I was like, I didn't know if it was like going to do both, and there's like this, but I got different sides to it. So they got everything. The one thing that I was gonna say is that yeah, there's a lot of different stuff on right now. I mean, like they have like this whole Texas one that comes up like on Channel 39 or whatever,
0: See, that's
1: and
0: just
1: they have,
0: it. I'm thinking that
1: huh?
0: WOW was based here in Dallas, but simply because it seemed like a lot of the wrestlers seemed to come from Dallas.
1: It may be because I watched one night and there was this really hot chick on there, and that's what got me to say, wow. I mean, yeah. And then I told everybody, I said, "Hey, I gotta do some research on this in my own room, so I gotta go away for a bit." And then everybody heard me really loudly say, "Wow!" I'm joking. No, but no, that is true. There was that whole, I don't know, like right now, it's been like a year or two since I've seen it. And then, yeah, like there was a lot of like, there was male and female though, but they weren't wrestling each other, but there were male contenders too, but I wasn't really as interested in that. But yeah, there was, they would talk their backstory and everything else that come out. And then, and there's one that was really hot, but yeah, like I say, like, yeah, I mean, there's so much to talk about. I guess you could also, if you really wanted to, you get like a segment where you could, like do a review on like just like one wrestler from way in the past, like just random, like y'all just randomly select some guy and just go over his career, what happened to him. That'd be pretty neat too.
0: We don't really discuss what happened to him. We just discuss what it was like
1: Well, if you don't
0: watching
1: got
0: him in the
1: time for it,
0: ring.
1: if you got good, but yeah, that's good. It's always good not to have time for segments. But if you said like, "Hey,
0: I
1: man,
0: like part of
1: give
0: the
1: me
0: idea of
1: 15
0: the
1: minutes."
0: segment. I just don't like we're not going to discuss their past, how they retired, this, that, or the other thing. And it would have to be something which, oh yeah, we've seen him. I remember him doing this. I remember him doing
1: Yeah.
0: this, which is basically what we remember from watching the wrestling shows. We don't
1: Oh, yeah.
0: care about what they did in their privacy. I mean, as far as I'm concerned, celebrities and everybody else kind of deserve their own privacy, blah, blah, blah. They can
1: Well,
0: do
1: so you're
0: whatever the
1: not going
0: hell
1: to
0: they want.
1: discuss. I think I remember him wrecking the tree in a Jeep in Florida. I'm going to do that.
0: No.
1: Okay. All right. Just make sure. That's what I was saying. Like, that'd be something to throw in. You're like, "Wow, I can't believe this." There was actually a guy here locally, and I'm not even joking about this. This guy, he was a professor at UNT, and he had been there off and on, like since the basically almost the 50s. And he got caught up doing a lot of announcing things, and he also did like refereeing and stuff for like sometimes wrestling for a lot of different things. But he did a lot of announcements, and he did a lot of stuff from a sportatorium in Dallas, and he did a lot of like wrestling matches. He also did like on film, and he would be like a WFAA, and a lot of the guys that were like on the ticket, they had taken him like either in the 80s or 90s or 2000s, like his classes, and then he retired eventually. But then the funny thing about this guy is that they started playing some of the stuff that he had recorded years ago, like talking to mainly older wrestlers from the Dallas area, not just the Von Erichs, but like other people. And he just had this whole backside of different things. It was a different time because back then, you could pretty much do like one sport or another sport or another sport, and guys would just go around because that's what they were doing, trying to make money, covering these things for the venues and just basically saying what was going on, like just giving you the color commentary. But yeah, it's pretty neat. He just passed away a couple of years ago. I don't remember his name, but I'd seen like, because it made me want to go see some of this video that he had online. And they had one of them when he was like with the Von Erichs and they were out there fishing and he was talking about something else. And then just a lot of weird things. Like he got a lot of insight from a lot of people. Yeah.
0: So was he like, was his specialty like doing the play by play, or was, because I mean, that's what really would make an announcement back in the old days, was either they were
1: Yeah.
0: great at doing the play by play, or they were really good at the interview with the this or that.
1: Well, what he did was I don't know how he started out like refereeing, but he would referee stuff like on the side, just for the hell of it.
0: Right.
1: And then eventually they said, "Well, hey, look, you're in communications. Why don't you just, communicate and talk about this stuff?" And so he said, "All right, well, I'll start talking about it." And then he started talking about it. And it wasn't just wrestling. He did a lot of other, like, a lot of smaller sports, like, all the weird stuff you saw on That's Amazing or whatever in the 70s and everything. So anything that came through is Dallas, especially Dallas. And, but then also, there were so many things that happened that, like, sometimes WFA would want a correspondent to go out there and talk with somebody, and he had all the connections because he already did these things already. So he would do video too. So he wasn't just doing just that. He would do behind the scenes stuff and go just talk to them, you know, and just say, hey, look, what's going on? This, that, and the other. And so they have a lot of the video left. And, you know, because there was always something that was going on, especially the Von Erichs. A lot of stuff was like, well, how do you know your brother died and everything else? And you're like, well, you know, this. And a lot of that came up in the, when they did the movie for the Von Erichs. That's what they were talking about, too. So they had somebody that kind of played his role. But I don't know if it's named after him or not, but that was the whole thing. There was a lot of commentary that they, or back study that they'd use for the movie, because he just had a lot of, he would just go out there and do stuff. Anything that came through, if there was some weird thing, like if there was going to be like, I don't remember the exact things, but it's almost as bad as if like some guy was going to fight a monkey, he'd be there. And, you know, you'd do the commentary for fighting monkey. And it's like, what is this? It's like, what in the hell does this have to do with anything else you do? And it's like, well, they want me to do it, and I'm getting paid. So he would just do it. And he was a professor at UNT. So
0: that doesn't mean he was making any money.
1: Yeah, he was just going around, just paying $50. I'll go do it. I probably didn't pay him $50. Probably back then, like, probably paid him $20 or something to go out there and do this. He's like, hey, I'm going to do it. And so they just needed somebody, and that's how he got into it. And then it was so funny because it's just like he just kind of did side stuff for refereeing, mainly wrestling. And then, you know, after a while, they were like, we need somebody to do commentary.
0: $20 wasn't what it is today. I mean, $20
1: yeah, no,
0: was enough to, like, probably pay your electric bill.
1: Yeah, because you got to think about it. So even up until 1972, $10 was like $70. So, you know, I mean, yeah, $20, $140, and you're like, eh, all right. And, you know, it's mainly more because, like, he knew that he'd get more jobs later on, you know, stuff to do during the weekend. But for whatever reason, he did it. He just kept doing it. And then it just became like, it melded into, yeah, I can do this sport. I think I can do that sport. I can do this sport. I can do this sport. And then, you know, once somebody come into town with something weird, you know, then he would do that sport, which, because nobody else was doing it. And then when WFAA needed people to, you know, actually do film footage for it, well, he had a lot of contacts, and they were like, it's going to be a lot easier for you to talk to these guys, and we send out some dude that's not going to get a good story on it. Because, like, I mean, the ones that he had in the Von Erichs, he did on the boat. Like, they went out on a boat when they were fishing. And, you know, he's like, well, we just sit here and talk until he gets something out of you.
0: Huh.
1: And, wow. Yeah, just weird things like that. So, I don't remember that guy's name, but it's just such a weird time, like, you know, that you could do almost anything. And, but you got to think, it's like, even like with Howard Cosell, like, people that were big. I mean, they were just, any event happened, they had to go out and do it. Hey, can you call this? And it's like, yeah, I guess so. And it's like, he had no clue what the hell they were doing. He's had to learn the fly. I mean, you can't know every sport to a T, you know, just, especially odd ones, you know?
0: Yeah.
1: I mean,
0: totally.
1: Especially in the 70s, anything came a sport. I mean, yard darts came a sport, you know? It's like,
0: yard darts became a sport. I mean,
1: I
0: wouldn't have called it a sport so much as a game. It was just, but I mean, technically yard darts. You had these big, dangerous,
1: yes,
0: large
1: yes.
0: darts that were kind of had some heft and weight behind them with a sharp point at the end so it could drive into the ground. And you had these circles that you threw around your lawn.
1: Yeah.
0: He threw them up in the air trying to get him to hit into the
1: But it's especially in the 70s, that's exactly what happened. Like, anybody would try to make a sport about anything. And so, like, they would just come together and, like, yeah, man, we'll make the yard dart championships. And then now somebody's got to announce it. Because, you know, back then they weren't really sure what the hell to put on TV, or they wanted cheap broadcasting. And that's like the whole, the wide world of sports thing. I mean, you know, that just all these weird things that come out of nowhere. There, I think, I don't think it was Howard Cosell, but it was somebody pretty damn famous that did
0: Howard Cosell
1: in the
0: was on
1: set.
0: My World of
1: Well, no, he
0: Sports.
1: was pretty famous, but I'm talking about like in the God, what is that? Like the not a go-kart, but one of those like old soapbox racing things. They had a
0: Soapbox
1: soapbox
0: Derby.
1: racing. Yes, but this was like an advanced one
0: They still have it in
1: where,
0: England.
1: well, they still do, but they were talking about this on like the deadliest, like, you know, whatever. There's a show on the Discovery Channel. It's pretty good, or not Discovery Channel, Travel Channel. And it's about crazy things we used to do that basically we should never have done, but it was done anyway. One of them, like sometimes games like yard darts, but this one was there was this hill,
0: I need to check out
1: and
0: this show.
1: yeah, and it was like there was this, they had designed stuff that it was like the soapbox and everything, but they said if we do it to the extreme, but the problem was is the speeds were too fast. And so there was a lot of people getting injured from it, but they actually had somebody kind of like Howard Cosell come out there and announce, you know, do this whole thing. And but then they kind of had to cancel it because they said, "Nah, this is too risky. It's just running into people, and you know, it breaks legs, and the guys that drive get, you know, the crap beat out of them." And because you know, people beat the crap out of the guy if they lose. Not sure, but yeah, but there are
0: That
1: so many
0: reminds me of one
1: things.
0: of those. Okay, when I was younger, I'm not sure if Colorado still does this, but there was a place in Colorado up in the mountains. That would be the Rocky Mountains, where they used to hold what was called the out, what was it called? The Outhouse Derby or something like that. And they'd literally take these outhouses with a toilet and they'd put them on wheels and somebody has to sit in there. And other people push it, and you're racing to the end. And it was kind of a long race, but I mean, it drew a crowd.
1: Oh, there's these. I mean, that's the case. Like, you know, there's so many things. Like, sometimes we don't do as many of them in the U.S. like there was in the past. But like sometimes, like you'll hear like a weird sport from like Great Britain where there's like a.
0: It drew a crowd.
1: Oh, there's these. I mean, that's the case. Like, you know, there's so many things. Like sometimes we don't do as many of them in the U.S. like there was in the past. But like.

0: when you listen to it, you're like, why in the hell do they still do that? And the funny thing is that when you think about sports from the 80s, I mean, those bases, anything they could figure out, they would just throw stuff. Like, you know, they would just say, yeah, let's try to make that into a sport. And it's like, a lot of things weren't meant to be sports. I mean, they just weren't, you know? And it's like outhouses. They're not meant for recreational vehicles or anything, you know? I mean, it's just an oddity. And that's what happened, you know? But back then, nobody knew. They just throw it to a wall and see what stuck, you know? And it's kind of like there's another one. There were sports that were real sports that were never going to really be taken off in the United States, like highlight and everything like that. And that's just, I didn't see how that would, I mean, like I said, like, you know, people would talk about it as a Spanish game. And I'm like, yeah, but it's really only played in the North. And if not all of Spain could take it, why would the U.S.?
1: If you look it up, there's still outhouse races going on all over the U.S. Virginia City. I don't know where this one's at. Outhouse race. I thought I saw one from Kentucky. Twain Hart Community Services District, the Twain Hart Outhouse Races 2025.
0: Yes. I
1: don't know exactly where that is.
0: Yeah. Yeah. Well, you should definitely invest in one of these and try to like outhouse race. Virginia you become City, like real famous. Yes.
1: Maybe that's Virginia City, Nevada.
0: Probably. It seems like people in the West are more inclined to do stuff like this. In the East, they're kind of just like not thinking about it as much. I don't know why. Like just it seems like a Western type thing more than an Eastern type thing. There's another thing too. It's like yeah, but I also remember like even rollerball and stuff. And I remember people that could, you know, in Austin there was a lot of like rollerball leagues and stuff that, well, there were like you know they were all like, I guess all well, they were never paid, so they're all amateur leagues. But you know, I knew people that were involved in that, and
1: I always thought it was neat. I remember one time I was taken out to go play frisbee golf. That's a fairly safe sport. I don't see you getting hurt playing frisbee golf, but at the same time, it's, I don't know, you should probably just play real golf.
0: Yeah, I mean, the funny thing is like, well, see, you could have done this where you say, hello, and we're here at the national championships for the Froth tournament. The U.S. champion will be crowned today here at Everman. I mean, the Froth capital of the world. It is always funny, like with those places, they have some weird spot where they're doing it from. You're like, what? Okay. Rollerball is one of those things. Yeah, like that was a thing too. But roller derby stuff. Rollerball, I think was a movie. Anyway, roller derby stuff like that, where you walk, you got the skates, and you go around, you beat the crap out of people. For some reason, whatever it is, I have no idea. But I've always, especially in the team sport aspect of those things, has always really interested me. Like, and I'm not talking about just roller derby or whatever the deal. I'm talking about, like, anything. Like, that's why I like when
1: I think roller derby is a lot of fun. I like when they, like, grab their partner and they kind of whiplash him way up there. Of course, all the roller derbies I've ever seen all involve women roller derby things.
0: Yeah, I've never seen
1: women or men.
0: I knew a guy. Mm-hmm.
1: Men
0: are not as common, but I knew some men that did it. Yeah, but women too, because I knew a guy was a couple, and his wife or his girlfriend, and him, they both did it. They had the women's team, the men's team, but the men, there's not as many men, so it's like you know, it's just but in Austin there was enough, so they had their own league, their own team, they played in the league, and you know, but that's the thing, it's like it's always something neat.
1: I thought there was a league in the DFW area at one time. I'm not sure if there still is. I think I looked that up, like, what, in the early part of 2000s?
0: Yeah, see, like, I don't know why this always, like, really excites me. I don't know why. Like, and I know, like, probably the people think this is the dumbest thing in the world we're talking about, but those little leagues and stuff are, like, all these weird sports, just for some reason, I'm just like, yeah, man, let's go check that out.
1: Exactly. Like, I love those weird sports. I mean, I had the greatest time when we went to go see that lacrosse match.
0: Yes.
1: Plus, that was the cross match was wild because the fight broke out in the middle of the match.
0: Yeah. The whole last 5 minutes, they were just fighting because they knew

0: They're gonna lose anyway. They're like, the hell is it? The hell?
1: mean.
0: Man, it's crazy. And but stuff like that, and then there's also like the Gaelic League, and I gotta go see them play, but they always move to where their game is, so I always gotta like follow up right. So even if you know they're gonna play on a Saturday, it may be the wrong spot. And it's just things like that, you know. I don't know. And I always like feel bad when I don't follow through and I don't do the stuff, you know, I don't go follow it. But I don't know. I do say that there's a lot of interest in that. And the funny thing is, no, there's not a lot of interest in it because that's the reason why they don't ever succeed in making major leagues. But there's a lot of interest for me, which that's all I care about. And I just wish, I hate when I see a league fold or a team fold or this go under. It always sucks because, you know, it's just one less experience of weird things you can do. And that's kind of why I like this thing with the USL thing coming to Garland is really kind of neat because, I mean, you know, I don't know. I don't think I'm going to do anything on there except sit there and say yay or nay or whatever. But and then eventually, yeah, we're not listening to those guys, so we're just going to do what we want to do. But you know, it just sounds like something kind of fun, and it's just something that's kind of my little alley. But imagine that though. You're a professor at UNT, and you got to do all those different things. You're a referee, and you're the color man for like wrestling and every weird sport that came to town. You're at the sportatorium all the time. You know, and you're like, oh, whatever. What's the sport tonight? It's like, yeah, oh, okay. Well, I'll learn about it in the next few minutes. And back then, you're kind of screwed because it wasn't like you could just go online and watch it. You just had like, if you didn't know what the sport was, you're like, well, do you have a book? Read that book. It's crazy. Yeah.
1: Huh.
0: I
1: Oh
0: mean, yeah,
1: boy.
0: I think, you know, I mean, like Howard Cosell, I mean, I'm pretty sure he showed up many times and he's like, what in the hell is this?
1: I don't know.
0: God, yeah. But I mean, it is funny, like when you do see stuff from the 70s and it's like the same guys over and over again. Like, they were like, here we are at the Kentucky Derby. Here I am, Howard Cosell. It's like, and you're like, how much the hell does Howard Cosell know about the Kentucky Derby? I mean, you know, nowadays everybody's unique. You have a niche. You know, there's not going to be somebody in horse racing that's in football or baseball or anything. Now, they do have some crossovers. There are like people like Joe Buck or whatever that do baseball and football or whatever, or
1: Deion
0: they're,
1: Sanders.
0: but it's
1: Deion
0: very
1: Sanders got to
0: rare.
1: be the most spread out. And the fact that he was in professional football, he was in professional baseball, then he ends up teaching college women's basketball.
0: Yeah.
1: That's pretty well diverse there.
0: Yeah, and that's the thing. It's like even what's his name, the guy that's on NBC for years. I remember he was in the Olympics one time. He had like red eye, pink eye. Ken or Kev, what's the guy's name? Started the case up, but he's really famous. I think he's retired now. And you know, like he was talking how he started and everything else. And they had this whole special on the Spirit of St. Louis and stuff, the ABA basketball team. And he had recorded, like he said, like I recorded myself like doing a game for a college that I did, and I sent it to them, and I was able to be their guy. I was the one who was, you know, they're the color man. I would do the radio stuff, and he just in there in the stadium, the same guy. And then he went on to be like, you know, NBC Sports on, you know, he did a lot with basketball. Small guy, he's not a huge guy, but mainly was known for either the World Series sometimes, but really the Olympics. And God, I can't think of his name. He always had his hair combed the same way. Ken, something with a K. Yeah, but he re probably retired like in 2020 or 2022. Maybe at the Tokyo Games. But he was always on the Olympics. That was a big thing. He always got the Olympics, but then something happened and they didn't like him anymore. Wasn't Me Too related. It was just something they said, yeah. Maybe they thought he got Me Too paid much, you know. Too paid much. And they're like, yeah, you're getting paid too much. We're gonna get rid of you. But anyway, yeah, fun stuff. I mean, well, we're almost out of time for your show, so we discussed a lot of like the weird sports are out there and stuff, and Maybe I'll think of that guy's name when we come back to my show and I have no life. We'll just take a little break here. How about that, Mr. Rain?
1: Yeah, we'll be back again next week with more live episodes of Deconstructed. Thank you, folks, for listening.
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here. We are live. It is January 1st. The first day of the year is the first new show of the year, 2026. Man, you. And then I know what's going to happen. It's about like 3 months later, somebody's going to hear this in the best of, and they're going to be like, it's not January 1st, 2026. 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And in the chat room are the chatters that like to chat away about chatting stuff. No comment on time to time what their chats are about. 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All right. Once again, we have a lot of different things that are going on in the world. A lot of weird topics, a lot of weird stuff. I'm still wore out a little bit from last night. We had the very, very, very famous spectacular of spectaculars last night. We had what became, and it did last a long time. Let's get on this. It was the Unexplained Radio Network Limited Liability Company First Annual Unexplained Radio Network New Year's Talking E Party, brought to you by Midlothian, Heiko, and Mahia Cartage Company. That's what happened last night. The longest title in the world. And it went pretty long. Pretty long of the night. So I'm a little flustered, a little tired this morning. What the hell? See, that's how bad it is. I mean, I'm saying this morning as if it was this morning. It is tonight. We're on. Sorry, a little late. We had a little bit of issues earlier with some of the stuff, but we're great. We're doing great right now. It's like 10 o'clock at night. If you're listening, driving down the road, whatever you're doing, then, hey, you're listening live. So, again, I said go in the chat room on unexplainedradio.com. Unexplained Radio Network is the network. All right. So our first story comes to us from a weird place, okay? This one comes to us again. It says the government's keeping track of what people get stuck in their butts. And it said these were the worst items last year. Okay, so this is came out on December 26, 2025. So we're going to go through some of these worst items that you could find. And, well, the weirdest places, I guess, in your butt. All right. So, it says, this is not a trend we can get behind. That whether it's due to pure curiosity, misguided ChatGPT advice, or, you know, sex stuff, a shocking number of people end up in the ER every year after putting something up their butt that very much shouldn't be there. Really, there's not a lot of things that should be in your butt. But if you do happen to put something in your butt, it may get stuck in there. So I do have a story about it. And I've talked about it before, but it wasn't in the butt. It was in a different area. But anyway, I'll tell you, I'll probably put it on here because I said it on another show. So but let me, and I'm not going to forget it. So don't worry about it. Let's just keep reading this story. It says, shock number of people end up in the ER every year after putting something in their butt. And very much, okay, yeah, we read that. But their secret shame actually isn't no secret at all. The U.S. Consumer Product Safety Commission actually keeps a database of ER visits and what's bringing people in. Well, they got to make sure these products are safe. When they go in your butt, you're going to be safe, and then they can get out. Meaning the government has an extensive list of every time a patient has said, really, doc, I just fell on it. Okay. So we know that ain't the case. And this one, they have a picture of this one woman. It's supposed to be like, I guess, a doctor. And this other guy got his hand over his face, like embarrassment. She's like looking in there like, ugh. So I don't know. This is some stock photo. I don't know how they got a stock photo of that. But anyway, of course, the database is entirely anonymous. So unfortunate souls who lost a corn cob holder inside their rectum can rest easy that no one knows it's them. All right. But a defector has gone
Through the most recent data for 2024, okay, so this is 2024 pickup, but to pick up the most shocking, confusing, squim-worthy items that were reported to be stuck inside American anuses. It ain't pretty. So this was done in December of 2025. So, but I guess the data they had was from 2024. So it's still good. I guess we'll work with it. It's not as fresh as I like, but we'll see. I need like a drum roll. I really do. Something like that. I need a real drum roll. Ah. Okay, we'll see what we got. In addition to numerous sex toys, which that actually is true. I mean, if they're doing consumer product safety and it's supposed to go up your butt because it's a sex toy and it gets stuck in there, then they have to kind of understand why the thing failed. Because if it's supposed to go in there, it's probably supposed to come out. And it says, in addition to numerous sex toys, including a 24-inch long dildo, the highlights include, remember, this was in the anus. This wasn't in the vagina or anything, but I mean, my God. I mean, like, the thing is like, I get it. Like, you can make yourself, yeah, you can make yourself, let me see. You can make yourself really think about these things. You can really make you think, like, how could this actually work? How could you have done this? How could you put this thing in there? I don't know. There's like 50,000 things about that, like, thoughts on it. But I gotta say, your butthole has a amount that it can stretch, I get, but there's not like length to it. I mean, 2 feet. Imagine if you try to go balls deep with that thing. I just don't. I'm like, after a while, it doesn't even matter because you're not going to go that far. I mean, you just ain't. I mean, it just ain't going to happen. I mean, you don't even need the 2 feet. You don't even need a foot, real. I guess you could, maybe a foot, but it's like, I don't know. Like, I just say, it's not like a huge cavity in there. It's not like it goes forever. It's not. This is not sword swallowing. I don't know, but. I digress. I can't figure that one out. I can't figure it out for the life of me. I'm just thinking to myself, I'm like, what is the, I mean, how much could you get in? I'm gonna do some research and see what's the most amount of can stick up there. But the thing is that not only did they stick it in there, it didn't come back out. So yeah, there's that. I would assume girth would be the biggest thing that they would have. I would assume the girth on it was probably why, like, it just didn't, that's what was not allowing it to come out. But the big thing is about any of these, and I've heard these stories before, is that it creates a suction. And the suction is what makes it hard to get out. And so they have to alleviate the suction. So you do have the compressed space, but you also, when you pull on it, you're sucking the other side out because there's just be created a vacuum basically, and that's a big problem. And then there's prolapse, like within the vaginas, you could have prolapse where you actually push parts of you out, and that's no fun. And that can actually happen through natural causes and a lot of other things too. But to see it, I mean, I don't know. Like, hey, if you got a prolapse vagina out there, I'm sorry, I apologize for your inconvenience. And but I gotta say, it's. Yeah, it was like, I don't know what would be a prolapsed anus. I mean, I would, I don't, I have not even a clue what would be popping out the back there, your back door. Anyway, so look those things up, learn. All right, so here's the list. Number one, nails. Okay, I have no idea why somebody would want to stick nails up there. I mean, I guess they just like pain, but all right, I mean, that it's not like we were saying, it's not a huge, it's a huge cat. Well, first off, we were saying it's not a big cavity because that's why I was saying 24 feet, 24 inches. You ain't gonna get a lot in there. But even though it's not a huge cavity, it still has enough space for a nail. I mean, nail's tiny, you're gonna lose those in there. I would suggest anybody that, and then these are, okay, I don't know if these are fingernail nails, but I don't know. Anyway, the point is that you gotta think. If you're going to stick nails up your butt, you better count them. You just better. I mean, because you don't want to go in there and you're like, well, that put 15 or 16 in there, because you may lose a nail. All right, number two, and this is almost a repeat of the last one, screws and nails.
So I guess I like getting screwed with the screw. It's pretty funny, yeah. All right, number three, baseball. And this one actually has a reason. They said reason given was to see what it felt like. Okay, remember we were talking about the suction aspect? Now, the other part about a baseball is, okay, yes, it'll spread out at the top, but then if you get past the middle part of it, the sides of your anus is probably going to contract. I mean, it is a sphincter muscle. It wants to go back, and it's just going to suck that thing right in there, man. It's just going to, yeah, you don't, yeah, you wouldn't want to put anything circular or something that has no stick at the bottom to pull it out. I mean, I guess it could be semi-circular, but then it has like a ability to pull out, Anyway. All right, uncooked pasta. Okay, again, what the hell do you think's gonna happen on cooked pasta? I mean, your body's hot and it's gonna break down in there. And I mean, how much could you put inside of you that you wouldn't just come out through a normal process? I mean, these are things that people put inside of them and they had to go to the hospital and get out. So I'm pretty sure Consumer Reports looked at that and or the Consumer Safety looked at it and they said there's nothing we can do with uncooked pasta. We can't make it safer so that it doesn't break off in your butt. Next one, egg. Again, circular. It's not a circular, it's an oval, I know that, but I mean, again, you know what's going to happen. It's going to go straight in there. So then hopefully it was like a hard boiled egg and not just like a, I don't know. Anyway, like, I mean, because, well, they did get stuck, so probably it was hard boiled anyway. Next one, dog chew toy. Now, see, I can see this because a lot of dogs, I saw there's one dog chew toy my parents' dogs have, and it looks like, on one side, let me just say this, one side it has a cylinder that has a bunch of bumps on it, and on the back side it has two circular parts. And I keep thinking to myself, that thing looks like a big dick. I mean, it just does. And I can see, like, if somebody really is wanting to put something in their butt, they could put that in there. But I was thinking, like, well, the design of it, since it is shaped like a wing, and it's not really that long, so it's about 6 inches. I mean, really, like, yeah, you could use it just as a dildo. And but again, that bottom part with the two balls allows you to pull it back out. So yeah, you'd be pretty lucky with that. And so you'd be fine. All right. Let's see, what do we got next? Okay, so the dog chew toy. And there are probably a bunch of different dog chew toys too that just don't work. Dryer sheet. I don't know what the hell a dry. What? How would you get? What was the point of putting a dryer sheet in there? It's just gonna bend. It's like, I maybe like the dryer sheet was used to be on top of something else, and then it got stuck in there and left in there. Because I remember I knew one girl, and this was not with me, but she had to tell the story of how like she was having sex and a condom got stuck inside of her, and a couple of days later it came out. So she didn't have to go to the doctor, but she thought about it. Because they were like wondering, where did this condom mysteriously evaporate to? It's like I'm stuck in you. But I do have to say she was very promiscuous. And I didn't know that until like after I started knowing her. And then once you hear all her stories, you're like, my God, is there somebody you have not banged? Anyway, she had a rough childhood. All right, let's move on. Sandal. Okay, I guess that. Yeah, like I wouldn't look at a sandal and think, man, that's got to go in me. Because I mean, it doesn't really, it has the width, but it doesn't really have like girth. I mean, it's not like a Coke can or anything. And don't put a Coke can in you either, please, folks. Because I mean, again, the whole suction, a lot of stuff. But it, and my thing is like, how'd you not get it out though? It's like putting a pancake up there. I don't know. It's like flat. Anyway. Doorknob. Okay. I mean, like, again, if it gets in there, and how are you going to grab it to put it out? Like, I mean, pull it out. Like, the shaft part of the doorknob would be very painful to put inside you, but yet it at least would be able to come out because you have handled the doorknob. If the doorknob handle is inside of you, then what are you grabbing to pull it out? I don't know. My God, I don't know. Next one is marbles. Okay, what? Again, you have to count how many marbles you have and you put them in there, and then you get to see. I mean,
A lot of these things, like especially with Marvels and stuff, like wouldn't you think it would just come out over time? I mean, you know, I mean, like, you know, just going to the bathroom. I mean, I don't know. You know, I don't know what they're doing with them, so I really don't know. This one here is really weird. Eyeglasses. Why in the hell would you put eyeglasses in? I mean, I guess because they're like big circle on top, big bottom circle and stuff, but maybe they're crappy eyeglasses and you already broke off the legs and you said, hey, I'm just gonna put this in there. But yeah, again, I don't know. It just seems like two jagged edges because, like, if you ever look at eyeglasses when they fold in, they're very jaggedy, you know, because they gotta fold, they gotta compact themselves on the legs. Okay, rock. Poor rock. I mean, rocks have been on the surface of this planet since basically the inception of it. Billions of years of rocks. And one day, this rock broke off from another rock, another rock, another rock, and eventually became the size that where somebody looked at it and said, wow, that would make a good, you know, cock. And no bull. That's cock and bull, but no, but it'd make a good cock, and let me put that rock inside my anus. Yeah, poor rock. Because they're living creatures. I'm joking. Okay, here's one. There's a lot of these, actually. Man, I thought it was just like a short list. Beard clippers wrapped in plastic. Okay, I guess like their shears, more like a electrical one. But anyway, it says reason given, and not all these have reasons given, so that's the reason why I'm not reading that. Reason given was feeling constipated for 2 days. Okay, was the reason given you were feeling constipated because you had beard clippers up your ass, or was it because your ass wasn't allowing stuff to flow through easily, and thus, you know, weird side effects of some things are, I read one time, like meth. I've never done meth, but you know, maybe I should start. But meth actually is supposed to constipate you. I didn't, you know, you learn, live and learn, live and learn. All right. Moving on. Turkey baster. Okay. The turkey baster thing. This is, yes, I get the turkey baster thing. It does look like a you know, it is cylinder. It kind of, you know, it's really probably one of the few household products that do look like a penis. I mean, in a weird sense, like a child drawing of a penis, I guess. And why would you be asking children to draw penises? I don't know. But anyway, maybe they just want to do it on their own. I don't know. But the thing is that I gotta say the turkey baster thing, yeah, we always, you know, like women that have all there used to be very prominent to call it like that. Like the method of AI and actually trying to like inseminate yourself or anything at home-based AI, whatever, for in pregnancy and all that stuff. Like women used to call that the turkey baster method. But again, that name has fallen out of favor over the last 20 some odd years. I mean, that back in the 2000s and 1990s, that was like, you know, well, yeah, you put semen in there and put it in a turkey baster and push it into you, which really doesn't work. And it's an idea, but they call it the turkey baster method. You're really better off using a needleless syringe. But hey, that's my take on what you can do if you want to do home-based pregnancies, but you don't want to have sex with somebody, but you just want to use their sperm. All right. Well, there's semen actually. You got to put all the semen in there. That sperm breaks out. Okay. Yeah, I don't want anybody to comment on that. All right, let's check in the chat room. Chatters, okay, y'all guys, you're not talking about, well, you're talking about other things. I'm not really. Okay, never mind. That sounds way off subject. Plastic cleanser bottle full of liquid. Okay, so this is like a cleanser. I guess it's like some kind of like spray bottle thing. Hell, I don't know. Okay, I'm thinking of a spray bottle, but it couldn't be that. I just don't think that plastic cleanser bottle full of liquid. I mean, it could be just one of those things, you know, with the soaps in it, like the refillable. You know, when you have the hand soap thing, just buy the refillable, like it's, you know, Sam's or Costco or something like that. You got a shit ton of it. Well, now you really have a shit ton of it because it's in your ass. But anyway, okay. And next one is shampoo bottle. There's two shampoo bottles listed on here. One of them shampoo bottle, and the reason given, slipped in the shower. Yeah, right. I mean, you slipped in the shower and a shampoo bottle got shoved up your ass. I like the second guy who gave a good reason. This reason makes more sense. Reason given was bored. Yeah, they were bored and they wanted to just shove a shampoo bottle up their ass, you know. Another one, lubricant bottle.
If they would have used more of the lube, they probably would have got some. But I mean, like again, it probably got stuck in there because again, the suction factor and everything else. Next one, enema bottle. Wow, maybe they didn't read the instructions. I don't know. Another one, aerosol can. Okay, again, yeah, this is again. It's gonna because you're not you. See, the thing people don't get is a penis is not just flat at the top of it. You know, it's kind of got like a semicircle. You know, it basically is. And so that allows when it goes in to not create any suction. So even if you have a big wang, your chances of getting some kind of suction so that you can't get the thing out is not going to occur. But that flat edge of the aerosol bottle in the back end, which is probably what he inserted, or she, let's just assume it's he because guys are more prone to do weird things. And women are more prone to have weird things done to them because they're either listening to guys or they're with a bunch of guys and want to show, I don't know. So that's how I'm saying. So that's the reason why you probably couldn't pull that thing back out. You can get it in, but you're probably gonna get it out. Dental pick. Okay, I think this is a water pick. I don't think it's like some kind of thing. Yeah, water pick at the bottom, same thing. It's a cylinder with the top. Wine bottle. Okay, see, wine bottle, I would have thought that he would have been able to get the wine bottle out, but probably this guy did. He probably put the biggie in because, you know, a lot of these people that are putting these weird things in their anus, they're doing it because of the size of it. They're trying to put the maximum size in there. They don't want to go buy a new big wide dildo or vibrator. Yeah, that oh, excuse me, wait a minute. Did it say wine bottle? I wrote it said wine bottle. It said wine stopper. The stopper. Yeah, I guess like it was too small and it fell and it got, you know, again, like there's the anus has a cavity, but it's not a huge cavity. But for smaller items, yeah, you're gonna lose them in there. Corn cob holder. I don't know if you're talking about the little, like, you know, the corn cob, like at the very end, like they used to have those little, like, fake corn cob things you could put on there so you could eat it, you know, one on either side so it'll hold it in place so you haven't grabbed by your hand. But those are tiny. I mean, again, it's just not, you know. Highlighter. I mean, I don't know. Like, sometimes I think some of these are done by, I don't know, like they could be done by adults or something, but every time I see highlighter, the next one, invisible marker, well, it's really invisible when it's stuck in your anus, you can't see it anymore. Two pencils, stuff like that, magic wand toy. These things, you know, they don't really look like penises. It seems more like it seems like something that younger people may do because they're working with something. They don't have like availability to have dildos around the house, but yeah. The next one. That is actually a dildo, but you're thinking, why would a dildo be on this list? I mean, because we're talking about things that are weird getting stuck in there. I don't know if I'm gonna be able to do any other lists because this is such an extensive list. I don't think I'm gonna be able to read the rest of my stories. I really don't. But this is my favorite one, so I'm not really that. I do have predictions for the new year, but I mean, I can wait till next week for that crap. I mean, I don't know. All right, whatever. Let's continue. And I'll tell you my weird story that I heard. And it's true. Okay, 7-inch dildo. You're thinking, well, what the hell? Just pull it out. It said, and pliers. And it says, use to try to remove dildo. So somehow the dildo got so far up in his anus that he had to go get the pliers, and then he lost the pliers. Yeah, that's funny. That's funny. I don't know how he got the. I mean, maybe when he put the pliers in there, he was pushing the dildo further and further in. I don't know. Anyway, broken piece of butt plug and tweezers again used to try to remove the butt. How are you gonna get the butt plug out with tweezers? The other guy at least had the plier idea, but I mean, even if you did, you're just gonna grab a little piece and just pull chunks of it out at a time. That thing is actually that should actually go to the consumer. Product safety thing because that butt plug broke off in somebody's anus, so that should be recalled. So look for a butt plug that's recalled, you know, at your local sex store. Yeah, I would do that. All right, moving on. Film canister, and I'm trying to figure out what the hell that could be. I know, like, there used to be those big circular reels, and they had those big old can. But how the hell did you get that up your ass? Unless it's like those little ones, the film canister stuff that they used to be for 35 millimeter film and all that, then when you'd want to print them out, maybe.
those are tiny again. I mean, like they're only like 2 inches tall, so you know that's gonna get lost in your anus. Battery powered light. Wow. Okay. Well, I mean, I'm glad it wasn't a plug in the wall light. I mean, what the hell's that got to do with anyone? No shit, Sherlock. I'm pretty sure it's battery powered light. I mean, I guess they wanted to make the difference between a wall mounted light or like some table lamp. All right. Well, what's the difference between a battery powered light and the next one, a flashlight? I mean, ain't they the same damn things? Yeah, I don't know. Yeah, and to me, it's like funny. It's like, yeah, there's not many flashlights around anymore. You rarely ever see them. I mean, I guess there's like, I guess because everybody uses the light on their phone, and that's kind of the big thing, and they always have it on them. But like, it's very hard to find a flashlight, and flashlights could be a small one too. It could be like a pen light, you know, thing. But again, like most people have them in their phones, so I mean, it could be something older. But there are a lot of good, really, really good flashlights out there, and I'm very surprised by flashlight technology nowadays. I am. Like I seen, like I was watching Dan Bell, and he had one, and it illuminated everything. And so that really made me want to buy a flashlight. After all these years, I had no need for a flashlight, but I mean, it was amazing. I mean, that damn thing was shining on a building that was like at least 200 to 300 yards away, and it was like just illuminating the whole damn building. Yeah, flashlight technology is pretty neat nowadays. I mean, if you haven't looked for a flashlight, that's a gift idea for next Christmas, I guess. Okay, plastic coat hanger. Okay, with outside of hanger cut off so he could drive to the ER. Oh, okay. So like there was, I guess, a piece of the coat hanger that was out, so he just chopped it off and he just said, "Fuck it, I'm just gonna drive to the ER like this with my butt." He said, "I'm gonna save some money on that ambulance ride." All right, next one's Penny. Who the hell sticks a penny up your ass? You know it's gonna get lost. I mean, that's just basically asking for it. I mean, and then plus, what the hell? If it's only one damn penny, just wait for the damn thing to come out. I mean, I don't understand it. And plus, the other thing is like, damn, now every time I grab a penny, I'm gonna think it may have been somebody's ass, you know? People are on their ass. All right, light bulb. Ah, this is the one. Glass, this is very simple. I'll tell you in a second. Light bulb, glass side first. Which, have you ever had a light bulb, especially the old incandescent ones? They were of the thinnest damn glass, and I have no idea how somebody, you'd have to be wasted or out of your mind and with drugged up to do that. Now, like the other ones that are newer ones, sometimes they're like got a weird shape to them. They don't have those. Right when the original ones started coming out, after the incandescent ones, they started doing the other, whatever they're called, I forget now. The newer ones that they would have that little like roundabout shape, you know, like and it was just like two tubes they would go around. But I guess people didn't like those as much. I still have one of those and it still worked for like 20 years. But the funny thing is, I think that they like the other shape of the older light bulbs, and that's why those are selling nowadays. And I don't think they have to have those, but anyway. But the point is that yeah, that I, and I'm I, that's similar to the story I'll tell later, and I'm almost done here. Okay. Wait, okay. Well, first one is vape pen, which I'm like, okay, that, you know, you really, man, I mean, like, I gotta say, like, a lot of these, that's why I think they're young children, because I'm like, dude, you don't have, like, a dildo or something you can shove in there. I mean, I get it when you have, like, a 6-inch dildo and you don't want to buy, like, a 10-inch one and you want more girth and you got to find something around your house. I get it. You know, that happens to everyone. But the thing is that when you're talking about a vape pen, I mean, I gotta say, look, I don't stick stuff up my ass or anything or shove stuff up my ass, but I can tell you what, the vape pen probably wouldn't be getting the job done. I mean, if I'm trying to get a kick out of this or feel great with it, telling you, vape pens and some of these things that are really tiny, I mean, it's just, I mean, maybe to scratch your ass with, I don't know. Like, maybe that's it. Maybe I'm looking the wrong way. Maybe it's not about. They're trying to actually get sex appeal or something out of this, but it's more of they were trying to scratch deep into their asshole and it got stuck in there. Maybe that's the case. I don't know. Like, let me tell you another story. Here's a funny thing. There was one time I knew a guy that he became a teacher, and he was a radiologist at one time, but he became a teacher, and I was in 6th grade. He said, like, one of the weirdest things that he had found in somebody's stomach
because he'd do, the radiograph or whatever, the x-rays. He said, we did an x-ray on somebody to find, because they had lost something in their stomach, and he's going to tell you what it was. So they lost, this was back when, people still use Bic pens, but back in the 90s, they were everywhere, And so the person had used the Bic pen to, push on the back of their throat because they were, trying to vomit all their food up. Like, that's what they would do. They would just purge all their food up after they ate. Well, the pen fell down into their stomach. It went down their esophagus into their stomach. And he was trying to find where the stupid pen was through an x-ray. Well, again, a Bic pen, if you ever notice, it has this little metal tip and plastic underneath it, and it's clear all the way through. But it was the only thing he could search for was that metal tip because it was an x-ray. And he said, I barely saw it. And I said, there it is. There's the metal tip. And that I don't know what else, how they got it out of there afterwards, but he used an x-ray to spot it. Even at the bottom of this thing, it shows an x-ray way down here. The x-ray they show is, this is Iranian man once went to the ER and needed emergency surgery because of deodorant. I don't know why they got to point out Iranian, but said because deodorant that he had put in up his butt. And you can see, I guess he took the nozzle off of it, but it's deep in there. I don't know. That's the thing, too. Imagine explaining that, if you're in Iran or somewhere like that. You better say you fell on it, because I don't think they take too kindly to the people that like sticking stuff up their butt. Anyway, they don't take too kindly. Okay, so that's what I say. So that was his story, but that's not the story I'm going to tell you. So, we still got that corn cob style pipe. This one made me laugh a few seconds ago because I kept thinking about it. I'm like, who the hell's got a corn cob pipe? I mean, it's like, what are you, Huckleberry Finn and Tom Sawyer and everything like that, I mean, what do you, or what, you live, maybe this guy was visiting his grandpa, and his grandpa lives way out in the country. He's like, I got me old corn cob style pipe here, and I like to use it every night. And then this kid stuck it up his butt, and he wanted to get some kicks off of grandpa's old corn style pipe, because corn cob style pipe, because that was the only thing in the house that would do the job. And then he got stuck in there, and he went to the hospital. And, I bet your grandpa was like saying, I'm worried about my grandson, but I'm still looking for my corn cob style pipe I like to smoke in the mornings. Hopefully he comes back from the hospital A-okay. And the grandkid comes back from the hospital, and they're like, what happened to your grandson? He's like, I kind of don't want to talk about it, but here's your pipe, grandpa. And he's like, all right, I found my pipe. Doesn't smell like tobacco anymore. Anyway, wow. I wonder if that is in, I wonder if in Tom Sawyer and Huckleberry Finn, they ever, either one of them stick a corn cob pipe up their ass. And so I got to read that book. Rubber gasket. Oh, come on, man. Again, what are you putting a rubber gasket? It's not like it got any, it's just going to bend once it gets in there. I definitely get lost. Piece of nose hair trimmer. Okay, I get what happened. They stuck the nose hair trimmer in there, and then a piece of it fell off. He's like, oh, my God, where'd it go? It's up your ass. That's where it went. All right. Rectangular travel toothbrush. These are one of those small ones that, I've seen them before. And, again, like I said, maybe they're scratching the inside of their ass. Who knows? I don't know. A baton. Yeah, that kind of looks like a dildo. But, again, the end shape of the baton probably doesn't work. And the last one they have on this list is hair tie. I never thought I was going to spend 40 minutes talking about things people shove up their ass, but I guess I did. Hair tie, huh? Wow. I don't know what a hair tie could be. You mean one of those little things you put on your ponytail? Again, I don't know why some of the stuff they shove up their ass. I don't get it. Okay, so at the bottom of the story, it goes in there, confoundingly, there were also several examples of people who weren't sure if they still had a sex toy inside their butts from earlier or couldn't remember putting one in. Said, it's no surprise, then, that Chicago emergency room doctor Kenji Oyasu said that one of the most common questions he gets asked is, what's the weirdest thing you've ever pulled out of someone's butt? So, in a viral TikTok post in September,
He said that at the top of his list was the man who inserted a full-size pumpkin spice scented Yankee candle. Wow. I said, I'm talking about the desktop jar. Oh, okay. It's like the one that's like a jar and you pull the top off. Said, and not just the top, but the whole damn thing. Said, the question now becomes how to get it out. And really, for things that are really this big, you can't just reach up there and grab them. You have to pull them out because suction causes a vacuum to pull it back in. Okay, so there you go. Said, in 2023, Visual Journal of Emergency Surgery published a case study about an Iranian man who needed surgery after a deodorant canister he inserted in his anus traveled up the digestive tract. Oh, my God, that's it again, too. Wait, no, this is a different one. The other one, it went up his that is just insane. Like, that's, yeah, like I said, like, that makes me think, why would you want to get a 24-inch dildo and shove it up anything? Because it's just going to get stuck in there. I mean, like, you know, I mean, well, not that it's going to get stuck in there, but where can it go? It's only got so much room to travel. That was that earlier one. And in Florida this year, a man who was arrested for drugs walked through a body scanner and was found to have a thermos inside of him. Police said Police said it had gone in up the exit ramp. Okay. And they show that, and it's like, I mean, that thermos is, I swear to you, I'm looking at it right now, and I don't know how tall this guy is. The thermos is about the same length from his wrist, because this is an x-ray, to his elbow. It is that long. You're talking about like over a foot long. And this thing is stuck up his ass. I mean, not even his ass. It's like, where the hell else does it go? I mean, you got to push organs around to get that damn thing in there. Ah, man. I mean, I'm always amazed that the hospitals can get these things out without having to completely rip you open. I mean, literally, you've already ripped yourself open one way, and then they got to rip you up another way. Who knows? Fortunately, ER visits for these kind of mishaps are not very common, though some would argue they're still too common. And this goes on here from 2012 to 2021, about 38,948 people were hospitalized with foreign objects in their rectum each year, according to the American Journal of Emergency Medicine. The average patient's age was 43. That's very weird. I would think they would be a lot younger. I mean, I think there would be kids because some of the stuff that they're pulling out of their anus or putting in their anus and they can't pull out. And 78% were male. That's, duh, I got to figure that. I'm actually surprised it's only 78%. 40% needed to be admitted. Okay, I guess admitted to the hospital. The rest of them, I don't understand, like, what's the difference? Because, like, yeah, you would think they were hospitalized, and 40% needed to be admitted. I guess 40% of that 39,000, they had to have a longer hospital stay. I have no idea. Of everything, maybe the other ones they get pulled out within an hour or two after they started. Of everything doctors pulled out, 55.4% were sex toys. So, man, that's probably why they investigated so much, because the sex toys are just, yeah, that's, you know, some of them are not operating or functioning correctly, or maybe that they're not supposed to be used for backdoor purposes. Who knows? And unfortunately, it's not just the tushes getting mistreated. Defector also put together a list of the craziest things people put in their vaginas and penises. So, these are, if you go to the defector.com, it actually shows a candy cane x-ray, like it's in somebody's ass or something. Okay, I'm going to just finish the show on this. I might as well, and I'll tell you, this is what they put in penises. These are weird things that are inside a penis, in a urethra of a penis. All right, battery. Okay, that, you know, it's just no, you know, I don't, I guess it's a size thing, cause, you know, but no way. I would never do any of this stuff, but much less, I mean, I just think that, you know, the conductivity of it and everything else may shock you all. I guess, I mean, I don't know, I never really thought about it. Candle wax. Well, I guess that just seeped in and he just couldn't get it out. But, you know, but I mean, again, a chess piece. How the hell do you get a chess piece in there? I mean,
Really, there are a lot of weird things. There are a lot of people that have actually tried to extend their urethras for some reason, and I have no idea how that gives them any joy other than complete pain. And I've read other stories where, due to insertions in the urethra, it caused damage to the urethra and they had to have amputations. I've read that, and I don't know if they're all in the US, but I've read that they've done in other countries and stuff. So, because usually it's because somebody does it and they don't come, and there's a lot of stuff that goes on. And yeah, you don't want to stick anything in your penis because, I mean, you may lose it. I mean, it's a very valuable organ. Comb, okay. Again, apple stems. Okay, I can kind of see an apple stem. I think that would fit in there, but I could see you losing it. Apple core. I mean, I don't know how these people stretch out their urethra that much. I mean, I'm pretty sure that you could probably go to some porn site and see people stretching out their urethras and stuff. I mean, these are men, penises they're stretching out. So that's one thing. Bobby pin. Okay. Yeah, I could see that fitting in there and getting lost. Paperclip. I would say bobby pin makes more sense, but again, I'm not condoning any of this, all right? I'm just explaining. Magnets. I guess it's the size of the magnet, whatever. Spring. God, I mean, you just want to hurt yourself if you're putting a little spring in there. Screw. Again, this whole idea of they probably, oh God, it's just, I think there's a lot of people that are trying to commit pain. Staples. Yeah. Thermometer. Okay, I can kind of see a thermometer. Maybe you're trying to read your temperature the wrong way. You thought it was supposed to go in your butt, you put it in your urethra. Headphones. I guess these are like the little ones, but not big, the old Monster headphones they had in the 70s. Guitar string. I can see that because it's, and an Allen wrench. It's not a sword swallowing thing. This is the funniest thing. It's like, watch, my penis is going to swallow this Allen wrench like a sword in your throat. And they go, do that circus music. Anyways, that's the penis. Okay. The vagina. When they put in the vagina, remember they said most of them are guys that do this stuff, but this is the vagina. And so more likely it's a lady. So let's, or maybe the guy was convinced, hey, come on, you put it in there. Holiday bell. Well, again, suction, the shape of it. I mean, come on. A lighter. I guess that just got lost in there because, I mean, there's a big cavity space. Lighter's not that big. Aluminum foil. I guess was wrapped around something. I'm thinking this. The guy tried to use the aluminum foil to extend his wang because he had a wang extender, and then that got stuck in there. That's my opinion. My opinion, but I think it's true. Cotton balls. Now, what the hell do you think's gonna happen when you shove cotton balls up in there? Popsicle stick. Sans popsicle. I threw the sans popsicle thing in there. I'm assuming that there was a popsicle in there one time and the stick got stuck because the stick got stuck. That they, were doing the popsicle stick thing in and it was really cold, but it eventually melted due to the body heat and then they lost the stick. Plastic orca. Like being like the whale? Okay, I don't know what the hell. Gemstone. Well, why would you put a gemstone in your vagina anyway? All right. Inserted two diamond rings in her vagina while at a party in fear they would be stolen. Well, I guess that's a good place. Gemstone. Why would you put a gemstone in your vagina anyway? All right. Inserted two rings in vagina while at a party in fear they would be stolen.

to be probed, or they're not afraid of being probed, but they're afraid that they'll do a strip search. I don't know. Latex glove. I'm assuming that at one time there was a hand on the other side of that latex glove, but I don't know. Bath bomb. I don't even know what the hell a bath bomb is. I'm assuming it's some kind of soap thing, but whatever. Small plastic mermaid. I guess this is like the orca. I mean, again, I got to think that these sometimes have to be almost children that are experimenting with sex or experimenting with masturbation. Like, 14 to 16-year-olds. I don't know. I mean, I was whacking off when I was 8, so who the hell knows? I'd be younger than that. Hey, and don't quote me on that. Flower toy. All right. See, again, I'm like, it sound like kid stuff. Reports a bag of marijuana has been in her vagina for 2 days and it's uncomfortable. No shit, you got a bag of, marijuana in your vagina. Yeah, bracelet charms. Well, maybe the hand and the wrist got stuck in there and the bracelet just fell off. I think the charms fell off. Two vibrators. I guess they try to put both of them at the same time. And hopefully they finished vibrating by the time they showed up, or at least they were manually controlled and they weren't just keep vibrating all the time. Yeah. Penis ring. Okay, I can see that, but I mean, it's supposed to be further back, but I guess. Hey, and if you thought one penis ring was bad enough, the next one is two penis rings. So I thought the whole purpose of a penis ring is like to be constricting on your wang so you get a longer lasting usage out of your wang, I guess. But I don't, I mean, you would think that would be tight, not loose. Maybe the guy bought some and he wasn't that tight. I mean, that way he wasn't that big and they stayed loose. Okay, two spoons. Okay, you lost one spoon, might as well shove up another one in there. Here's another one here. And we actually read the rectum one. That was the so we have that. But two spoons was using a piece of plastic to masturbate when got spooked by the wind outside and threw the sheet over herself. In the process, lodging the piece of plastic deeper into her vagina and wasn't able to retrieve. That's very weird. Okay. I mean, you're masturbating with a piece of plastic. I don't know. Like, I kind of wonder what type of plastic it is. Like, you got plastic around, just something plastic. Hairbrush. Okay, I can see a hairbrush. Yeah, like a brush, not a comb, but a hairbrush. Detergent pod. Oh my God. Yeah, no, you don't want that going off in you. I mean, I remember one time there was this guy that we knew that like he got this Alka-Seltzer. Alka-Seltzer's a big circular thing. You break it off. You don't break it off. You open it up and you throw it in water and it dissolves. But somebody gave him Alka-Seltzer. He didn't know what the hell to do with it, so he just put it in his mouth. And I kind of figure if you know what I'm getting at, like it started dissolving in his mouth and exploding in his mouth, basically. I think the detergent pod would do the same if that ruptured. And a plunger cap. So this is the cap of the plunger, I guess the very end part. Okay. And this one is actually, I'm going to tell you, this is the truth. And this one says beer bottle was on a cruise on her honeymoon. Okay, I'm pretty sure that wasn't the first time she's been married. Just thinking, because it's not like, hey, look, I never had a wang in me, but maybe I can throw this beer bottle in there. I don't know. Well, anyway, the first time you get married, but I'd say it seems like more of the fifth time, you're already kind of been around the block. Okay, my story goes back down to is the beer bottle story. So what had happened was there was a party. And this was years ago, and eons ago, I guess. And so what happened was the party goes on, and during the party, the one girl, they're doing, I guess, dares, and the girl says, "I can stick a beer bottle up my vagina." And they're like, "No way." She's like, "Yep, I can stick it in there." And again, they're very wasted, and so she gets the beer bottle in the opposite way, not the mouth part, bottom part. That's, I think, happened to this woman on her honeymoon. Puts it in there, goes, shoves it all the way in, and then the suction doesn't allow it to come out. And also, it probably the lips of the vagina surrounded it because that's kind of a sphincter as well, and it shut down. And so then he had that problem. So then they were discussing the geniuses in the room, and I wasn't in this room, but I had heard the story from somebody else. The geniuses in the room, and it does make.

sense. They decided that not only are they geniuses, brilliant men and women of science, but they're also very, very heavily drunk. And so they knew they would come up with the best and only the brightest ideas how to get this beer bottle out of her vagina. And so they did a bunch of different things, but then one guy said, "You know, the problem is it's just too damn big. And so if we were to use a hammer and break it, then we could just pull it out. It would just come apart." And they did that, and of course it was horrific in nature. And so the trying to avoid going to the hospital with the beer bottle in her vagina became having to go to the hospital with broken pieces of a beer bottle in her vagina. And so yes, I pity the poor lady. I'm not sure if she's able to have children after this or anything in her at all, if she's still alive. But no, I think she survived, but yet that is just insane. All right, we're almost out of time. It is that time again to end us. I do have a lot more stories, but I just think we got way off on track on this one. And I do think this one was really worth it. Yeah, this is these are all the same ones here. The other one they actually had a little bit extra on the list was this. It said outside of this is. Was being intimate with his girlfriend, and they shoved a rectangular travel toothbrush. Okay, this was the toothbrush. Multiple sex toys, a cat-headed vibrator. What the hell's that? But so it had a cat head on it. So that should be investigated for consumer product safety. 18-inch dildo got stuck in there. But then they came back and they said, "Hey, look, I'm going to wind that one up. I'm going to do a 24-inch dildo got stuck in there." And said reports having a 6-inch vibrator in the rectum. This was all the rectum ones. These were earlier, but these were the additions that weren't on that other one. A 6-inch vibrator in the rectum since 2 p.m. today. Doesn't recall placing the vibrator in the rectum. Also reported taking poppers at the same time. I don't know what the hell poppers are, but wow. Yes, that's oh, here. They actually have a couple of different ones here too. I'm just gonna go. One of them is. We had uncooked pasta. Where was that one? Maybe I'm just seeing things. I thought somebody put uncooked pizza, but that was the pasta. All right, that's it. That's it. That's what the things magic wand toy. He said. He said that. Yeah, those are things you can put up your anus, your vagina, your penis, your urethra. All those different things you can put in and never see again. You can become a magician overnight, and you don't even know how the hell to do magic. You know, just it's like here it is. Woo! Oh, it disappeared. All right, guys. Well, I appreciate you all joining us here. We had a lot of fun tonight. And I gotta say, everybody take care. Thanks for joining us. And stay classy, folks. Unexplained Love is coming on up right now. So have a great and wonderful evening from all of us here at Blue Nights. You guys take care. And as always, stay classy.

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0: Hey, folks, and welcome to Deconstructed. I'm your host, Rain Locke, with my co-host, Nick Nix.
1: Hey, everybody, and welcome here to the show. And how are you doing, Mr. Rain?
0: I'm doing okay. How about yourself?
1: I'm doing okay, but how are you doing?
0: I'm cold.
1: Oh, that's weird. Okay. Why are you cold, you think?
0: I don't know, but I just recently put on a sweatshirt just for some extra warmth.
1: Ah, yeah. Well, that's
0: Hi,
1: good.
0: Hi, Home Harmony.
1: I just went in the chat room. Let me see.
0: That's you, then.
1: Maybe it is. Let's see. Hello. Oh, there he is. Yes. Okay. That's me. Yeah, all right. Well, good. Let's see, just a lot of different things been going on, let's see, wait, that isn't me, Calm Harmony, someone else, aren't they right now?
0: They wrote something that doesn't make any sense.
1: Take off your clothes, I don't know, yeah. Now, yeah, you probably need to put some more clothes on because we're getting closer to the fall, I guess, and a lot of stuff's going on. But, we met last week. We had a little meeting and everything else. But what have you been doing since then?
0: Let's see here. I was supposed to go to – hold on. No, I was supposed to sign up for something you know, the big bonfire thing where all these covens meet and people like strip naked and so forth.
1: Oh, wow. Yeah. See, take off your clothes. See?
0: Yeah.
1: Calm Harmony predicts the future.
0: I was supposed to register for that and I didn't.
1: Oh, man. You get to see everybody with their clothes off.
0: No, I was supposed to register. That's happening later in the year.
1: Oh, so you just didn't register, but the close-off ceremony's later in the year.
0: Well, I'm trying to get the truck fixed before we leave. Fred told me, what was it, yesterday that he's moving out. In about
1: Not
0: a week.
1: For real.
0: Yeah, he's moving in with he's moving into a situation so he has another job. But it's free room and board.
1: Oh. So is he still going to work in the school district?
0: Yeah. Like I said, another job.
1: So this is kind of like one where you got to stay there just to like watch over the place.
0: He's staying there to watch over old people. Yeah.
1: Oh.
0: Not the place so much as just old people.
1: Oh. So he's got to check out them old people.
0: Yeah.
1: Oh. So is it like a house or is it a facility?
0: It's a house that they're like taking care of like a handful of old people. I think they have two there now and it's going to be three or four.
1: All right. Best of luck. Yeah. You know, one time I'll go get back to your coven thing in a second, but this is a true story. And I'm pretty much 100% sure this was the way it was that, there was this listing, and I mean, I didn't really go to an interview, so it isn't like I was really that close to it, but there was a listing. You would live, like, at the Dallas Arboretum, and you would basically, you know, like, live there, and then that'd be, like, you have your little house and stuff there, and you would, like, I don't really know what it was you do outside, like, making sure people don't screw around the Dallas Arboretum at night, but I think now, like, they probably just got regular security or something, but this was back in the 90s, and I just thought, I just think it's so odd now, like, you know, they just actually say, hey, look, just live out here, and make sure nothing happens, you know?
0: Yeah, I don't know if they could still do that to this day, I mean.
1: not as common. I mean, if it is common at all, I mean,
0: well, not only that, there's a lot of legal issues that would probably get involved.
1: Yeah, there's a lot of there's so many weird like things. Like, yeah, in the past, you know, things would be done that are really not done today. And I remember that there was there's a couple of weird ones. I mean, like, you know, that a lot of times that like smaller cities, especially if they had like the sheriff's office running out of them, they would mainly try to hire like a night watchman or somebody just basically to provide like, you know, that the guy would carry a gun, you know, I mean, it wasn't like somebody was like, you know, just security without a gun, but it was, you just go around and stuff. And just to make sure the businesses weren't getting attacked by anybody or anything during the night. And, you know, also work with the sheriff's office for contact or whatever. I remember, like, they said Rockwall had one up until, like, the 70s. And I know that Wolf City, there was a big debate over a case where this one guy, I don't know, just some dumbass, something like that, that he went out there and was screwing around or something, kind of half drunk, and then shot the guy that was basically the, like, Wolf City Police Department right in front of the bank. Like, the guy was sitting in his car, he shot him in the back of the head and killed him. And the defense tried to argue that it was a night watchman, so that the rules wouldn't apply, like, you know, him actually killing a police officer. Not, I mean, like, that, you know, like, neither one of these things mattered. I mean, like, the idea was he did it on purpose. He was just trying to find some way that he'd get off with it. And, but yeah, that's, those were different weird jobs. There was another weird one that was a special deputy constable in Dallas County, and they had some break-ins at some kind of, like, it wasn't a lift station, but it was something similar to it. Just basically for pipes and everything by a cemetery in Oak Cliff. So they got this guy the first day. He said, all right, look, you're going to be a special deputy constable. Just stay here overnight. And then, of course, some people broke in, and then they ended up killing the guy. So he wasn't trained very well. So there you go. That's my story on Weird Duck. So he's thinking of moving out to Weird Job Land.
0: Hello? He's not thinking. He says he's going to do it. So. That's fine.
1: Well, hopefully it's not all corrupt, like, home things, like, you know, one in Arlington where they, you know, arrested the woman.
0: No, this is a... Well, I mean...
1: Yeah. Yeah, well, I like, yeah, this is up in... Well, maybe it is. I don't know.
0: No, it's not that far away. It's a few streets down from where I live.
1: Oh, no, no, like, the woman was just, like, stealing people's money and stuff.
0: Yeah, I have no clue about that. What I do know is that it's the lady who owns the house of the lady that he used to take care of before.
1: Oh, okay. So, basically, yes.
0: Actually, it's the daughter of the lady he took care of before, because he used to take care of another old person, but he would just do it kind of like from certain hours to certain hours when the daughter couldn't be there.
1: Okay, yeah.
0: And that lady has since inherited the mother's home, plus she had another home before, or this or that. And so she's making one of these homes into a place for old people to, like, live or something. I don't know. To an extent, it could be very sketchy, but to another extent, maybe she's just really trying to do a good deed.
1: Maybe she's trying to make some money off some old people on the side.
0: Maybe, but I don't know how much money you can really make that way, considering how much Social Security benefits generally are.
1: I don't know. I mean, like, sometimes, like, well, it's like, you know, the what is it, like, the whatever, the, like, supping care, I forget what they call it, like, could be like $6,000 a month. Now, I'm not saying they're charging $6,000 a month, but if you're willing to, like, you're like, man, 6,000 or 3,000. This woman said, hey, I just did it for 1,000. I'm like, so take my old person. Yeah. I don't know. I mean, it depends. It depends on a lot of factors. I really wouldn't want to be around that many old people myself. It seems like they complain a lot.
0: Well, if you were that old, would you?
1: No, I mean, if I was that old, I still probably wouldn't want to be around other complaining old people. And I'd start complaining about the complaining old people. It'd
0: Then
1: be like,
0: it just
1: man, I hate
0: makes
1: all these
0: you another
1: complaining old
0: complaining
1: people.
0: old person.
1: Yeah, I know. That's how you become a complaining old person. You start complaining about the other people that are complaining. Oh, man. Yeah, I read some story about somebody. This one woman said that, this is okay. So they're saying like bad situations or whatever. I don't know. And the story was that, like, so she had her dad, and her dad had a good career. And, like, I don't know, like the mom died or something like that. I don't know. And then the dad had a really good career. And for like 37 years, he worked in there. And then he started giving his money away to like televangelists and stuff,
0: Yeah.
1: which is always a good thing. That's what you need to do with your money, just give it away to the televangelists. They need it more than you do. And so he couldn't be convinced otherwise. And so then he started having like health problems. He's like, oh, I can't afford those pills. And it's just like he didn't want to take them. And so he got worse health, his health declined, but he still was alive. And so he had to live like in kind of hospice care, as I was going to say earlier, but
0: Oh.
1: he had to live in that. And then they said the daughter, like he kept, she, well, what happened? It's a weird story. Like, so, oh yeah, the guy was divorced and he lived with his wife for a while. And she said, the hell with you, I'm done with you. And then he lived with a daughter because he didn't have anywhere to go. He was almost out on the street because he had no money. He gave it away to televangelists. And
0: I
1: then she
0: just
1: said, I
0: don't
1: gotta put you in hospice care. Huh?
0: understand that. Giving away your money. I mean, if you were, I
1: Go
0: mean,
1: ahead.
0: I just don't understand how people end up doing that. Just giving away
1: Don't know.
0: so much money that leaves you destitute. I
1: I just
0: mean,
1: think they're really bad with money, or they're just, I really don't know, because a lot of people weren't decent with money in their life. But there's a lot of gullible people out there, unfortunately, and they have money, and they have some money, or like systems were set up to help these people, and they just gave it away. Like, I don't want to say anything bad about Fred, but Fred could be put in a situation where he gives his money away. Not like that, like televangelists, but in other ways. Like, just some scammer. Just
0: yeah.
1: televangelist is pretty much a scammer anyway. And it's like, for $1,000, you'll get this water from the Dead Sea. And it's like, pff, buy all the water from the Dead Sea for $1,000. Nobody wants it. It's contaminated.
0: Oh,
1: So, I mean.
0: you put up a different picture for Blue Nights.
1: Yes, I did. I made some pictures. Yeah, I went on the thingy and I made some pictures for the shows that didn't have pictures. And I knew you had some pictures of the other one, but
0: Yeah,
1: I
0: I
1: was
0: was
1: going to
0: gonna
1: use
0: send it to
1: those.
0: you. Yeah, I was gonna send it to you, but
1: Yeah, you can send me those and then I'll start putting those up there. And that's what I started doing for the Centover too, so you could have diversity in
0: okay.
1: pictures. So it wouldn't just be the same picture over and over again. And that's been working as far as I've seen. Yeah, it's pretty cool.
0: Okay.
1: Yeah. And it's, well, they're all AI generated. So some of them kind of look kind of similar. And I tell AI, now, AI, that looks a lot like the last one. You're getting kind of lazy. And they said, well, who's lazy? And it's like, what do you mean by that, AI? Anyway, I call him Al because when you put A and a capital I together, it looks like Al. Old Al, old lazy Al. Anyway, but yes, that was a very weird story. Like, of people just basically giving their money away, and he had lived in hospice care, and then he just berated his daughter, just saying how much she sucked and everything else, and everything. And she was like, "Man, I really don't want to go down there, but I got to wash his clothes." And she would go down there once a week, and he'd be like, "Hey, why don't you come by here more often so I can berate you more often? You suck." It's like, I'd be like, hey, look, who's the idiot that gave all their money away to televangelists? All right. You want to talk about who's stupid or sucks? I don't think it's me. I still have to pay for you. And then the other guy, he just stole your money and spent it on jets.
0: That's right.
1: All right. Yeah. He's not spending any money on the on your hospice care. But yes, so that happened. And yeah, so that's there was another weird story like that too, like I read. But anyway, so he's moving on up or out.
0: Yeah, that's the other thing with those televangelists or that when they ask for money, it's always for somebody on the other side of the world or something like that. You know why? Right. Because if it was actually done here, then other people that gave them money before would like call them up and say, "Hey, how do we get involved with it?"
1: Yeah, exactly. Yeah, they're not gonna give it to people who need hospice care. That's the thing too. Like, yeah, you know, they'd say, "Hey, for every $1,000, one penny goes to this one guy that lives in Africa." And it's like, he's got over 5 pennies now from you. Thank you for being a kind donor. I don't know. Like, yeah, or a lot of times they just say, "Hey, screw it. Just give it to us. We're fine. We don't need to explain why. It's our money now." And, but yeah, there was just a weird story. Like, I was seeing that. And then, oh, the other story was, like, talking about gullible people and what they do. So I've never seen this show, and this is kind of the same idea and concept. I think I read it in the same thing.
0: No, the
1: guy goes over there. He has this, they did a show where they basically, originally the concept was to give some homeless guy $1 million and see what they do with it. And they act like the homeless guy finds it. The concept was they would act like the guy homeless guy would find it. And, you know, then they say, but you have to let us film you spend it. We're not going to tell you what you can do with it, but we're going to let you film you spend it, and maybe we'll have a financial counselor and he'll kind of talk to you, but whatever. But mainly, we just got to talk to you while you're spending it. And so, but then the show said, "Man, $1 million sounds like a lot. Let's just knock that down to 100,000. So they did 100,000, and I think they only did like one set of episodes, like one season, because the guy was explaining this. It came out in 2005. I'd never seen it, never heard of it, and, you know, the concept is they give it this $100,000 to this one guy, and he goes over, I think it's not the story, I just have the main parts, like, it's only, like, a little bit, that's not true, okay. Yes, so it goes up there, this is what the guy wrote about, he says, the money was given conditionally, and the man let the crew film him and document his life for coming months, and they vowed not to question every purchase how to use the money. But quickly that became difficult. First, the homeless friends started showing up and he gave them a bunch of money, which I can see that happening. Then he starts throwing parties in a local motel room and he brags about banging homeless women after getting high with them. That's pretty funny. And then he meets a woman at a bar and buys her a $30,000 truck after just meeting her. Remember, this is like 2005. And so the alarmed film crew has him meet with a career advisor on several occasions during the movies who tries to encourage him to give, giving him guidance to use this money as a ramp to a more tolerable existence. But nope, watching these sessions proves to be the most frustrating thing you've ever seen. At each turn, the advisor says, "What's the next step or direction he'd like to take?" And the guy just insists, "I'm focused on the now, and I'm living in the moment." And the advisor asks, "What is your dream job?" And he says, "I'm just focused on the now, living in the moment." And the advisor asks, "Have you ever considered part-time work, or how about this and that?" And the guy just reports, "I'm just focusing the now, living in the moment." He said, "It's maddening." And the guy is positioned as the protagonist of the documentary, the homeless guy. But you want to turn it, but you want him to turn his life around, but he blows it at every turn. He refuses to even try. Fast forward months later, and the guy has less than $10,000, and he refuses to be filmed anymore. So, again, like, you know, you could, you know, like, I guess, like, this guy here that wrote that, he was writing it because he felt bad about like the homeless situation. He thought maybe this could actually help somebody turn their life around when he's watching it. But he says inevitably it just becomes another argument of like, well, see, that's why you shouldn't help out the homeless. They just spend all the money. But my thing was, is, and like a lot of other people pointed out, it's like, well, if somebody's already bad with money and they're on the street because they're bad with money and they have a lot of other issues in their life, like addiction and this, that, and the other, money is not really going to be the solution. You know, that's, they had it and they got on the street anyway. And even if it was a lot less amount than $100,000. So you can't really blame somebody for that to be, you know, just taken advantage of by his own lifestyle and others, especially others, and just think that it's fine. In some ways, you should even commend him because he thought about giving money to other people, which people that have a lot of money rarely ever do think of helping other people, especially in that extravagant of ways. You got to think about it. He gave 30% of his entire money to some chick at a bar. And then he used probably like another 20 or 15% just to do hotel parties for other people after he banged homeless women. So see what a gentleman he is? Yeah, you can be a cynical bastard and say like, hey, man, see, you give homeless people money, they're just going to spend money on crap. Or you could be basically like, you know, understanding what a generous guy this was. You know, just like getting laid, too. And drugs. Like drugs. So, I mean, that, again, that's some part of the, you know, like, I don't know, like, that's sometimes so it happens, but it, like, it's also gullibility and everything else, and a lot of different factors that go into why people give up money, and they're not good with money, or they're unable to control it, or, you know, or they just don't really think of the future. Like, that guy's not living in the now, and I think the guy probably either had, he probably had some kind of mental condition, too, because, you know, why does he keep thinking right now? Like, why doesn't he think of anything yet? You know, it's not like they picked the guy that was like, hey, man, I had, you know, cancer, and then I lost everything, and then I lost my wife and everything. I lived on the street, and so somehow I went into remission, but I still got to live on the street. That guy probably, you could give him money and maybe things would work out. But if you just give it to some guy that, you know, the little money that he had, he blew. What do you think he could do with big money? Don't blow
0: exactly.
1: It. Help out other people. Yeah, just the way it is. I mean, that's probably why they didn't make more episodes of this, because it was kind of depressing. But the second part of that is that no matter what, you know, they're probably going to find more people that are just gullible or people that want to help out other people. Or hell, they could even probably find some homeless guy that when he finally gets the money, he just start giving it to televangelists.
0: Exactly.
1: You never know. Yeah, he's like, hey,
0: and
1: look,
0: the irony is trying to find the homeless people that really need the money, because most of the homeless people that really need the money are trying to take advantages of things like, you know, soup kitchens, this, that, and the other thing, trying to get by. And so
1: yeah,
0: they're very busy. Even though they're homeless, they're very, very busy.
1: Yeah, and I mean, like, the idea, like, your $5 or dollar or $10 or whatever the hell you're giving some homeless guy is not the exact same thing as $100,000. I mean, you know, to act like $100,000, even if you gave somebody $100,000 that was fiscally responsible, they may consider spending a few hundred just to go out on a meal, which they probably shouldn't do. Because if they're trying to get back on their feet or whatever, they should probably just say, look, I'm going to adapt all this money to that. But they still might do that. So, again, like, you're always going to have indulgences. And so this guy, you know, it's really $100,000, probably the most he's ever had in one single sitting at time.
0: I mean,
1: of course he's going to, like, try to use it.
0: You kind of knew that it was going to be off, because the first thing that he probably should have purchased himself was a smartphone. And then after getting a smartphone, he should probably purchase, because he should probably get a hotel at least for a week so he can try to get an apartment, which I don't know how easy that's going to be, considering I don't know what his rental history is going to be.
1: Yeah. No, I mean, none. He lived on the street.
0: But $100,000 is also what is not exactly enough to just buy a house either.
1: Yeah, I mean, really, the only thing I could think of is if he could buy some kind of mobile home out in the middle of nowhere. But then, you know, I mean, what is he going to do for extra money aside from that?
0: How's he going to get there?
1: He wasn't like that young a guy. So, go ahead.
0: Well, I mean, how's he gonna get there? I mean, it is enough money for him to purchase a vehicle. I mean, he did buy that one lady a truck.
1: Yeah, you know, I mean, and plus there was like, you know, I mean, you could probably, for 2005, for $50,000, you could probably find a used mobile home or, you know, like, or, you know, I remember like back in the early 2000s, like, well, okay, say for instance, you found a place that had a used mobile home on it, and you bought the entire lot for $50,000, and you used another $30,000, because back then, somewhere around that time, you could get a single wide brand new for about $30,000. So he gets a brand new one. So you at least got 30 years or 20 years to live in that mobile home. Don't share it up. And then he has a few thousand dollars left. And basically, you know, he's kind of an older guy. He just receives Social Security and just sits there in that thing until he dies. You know, instead, now he's just, you know, he's got to spend 15 more years the rest of his life, you know, on the street. Yeah. But that's a lot of planning. You know, they didn't give him that either. You know, they didn't. The thing is, it probably been better if they gave him things. But then again, you know, he may have just sold those things off, you know, because to help out, you know, other people or something, or his party lifestyle.
0: Maybe.
1: Yeah, so that's why, like, you know, and I mean, there's a lot of people that deal with a lot of different things. And if you don't deal with the core root of the things they have problems with, then of course you're going to have like the same problems. They're just going to keep doing it again and again. It's like,
0: now, did you see the show or did you just read an article?
1: Oh, I just read an article on it. And now I want to watch the show from 2005, and I don't know what the hell it's called. I mean, now I kind of realize it's like supposed to be multiple episodes of watching this guy just hang out with homeless women and plow them. And, you know, like, and the woman he didn't even plow, like, he gave her 30,000. I guess he got drunk. I'm buying you a vehicle. You know, so he got drunk like probably in the middle of the day. And so that seems reasonable. I don't know. These are weird things. Like, yeah, that could actually, that's why, like, sometimes you have to really deal with the problems they have first and then go after that. Because it's kind of like people who have a house, and even if they have a crappy house, they punch holes in their walls. I've never understood that in my life. But again, you know, like, why are you going to deliberately destroy a wall just because, you know, I guess you're angry or something? You know, there's got to be things that you got to, like, work on those things first, because otherwise they don't really know how to live in a house. You know, it's kind of like I can get a stray cat from the street that never lived in a house and then try to put it in the house and see how that goes, or I can try to figure out a way to train it. And then see how that goes. But it's probably not going to work either way, but at least the training one I have more success, more faith in than just putting them in the house and just saying, go to town, stray cat. You know.
0: Okay. Yeah. Look and see if this might have been the name of the show called Reversal of Fortune.
1: Let's see. The Bitter Reversal of Fortune. Let's see. It's supposed to have some kind of skinny guy in there, but I mean, a lot of homeless people are skinny. Reversal of Fortune. What the hell?
0: 2005 yeah. Film.
1: Well, it's supposed to be like Wikipedia.
0: Well, I was able to pull this information up from Reddit.
1: 2005 film, short time, Showtime. Yes, I think that's probably it. Yeah, that's the starring Ted Rodriguez. Yeah, I don't want to give his name out because, you know, I don't know what Mr. Rodriguez is up to nowadays. He's probably, you know, he probably had another show that came after him with $1 million. He got his life right then because he already knew what had happened with the $100,000. Yeah.
0: Now, there is another, I guess, another show where a millionaire makes himself homeless and broke on purpose to prove he could make $1 million in 12 months for YouTube clicks, quits his bizarre social experiment over health concerns. Okay, never mind. I guess somebody tried to make some kind of YouTube thing on it.
1: Yeah, that's not going to happen. Nobody's going to make $1 million just because they, even if they were millionaires. I mean, it's kind of like that thing, the Twilight Zone, where one guy, He said that he wanted to go back in time and then have enough money to buy this piece of land. And he didn't make a deal with the devil because he needed to be much more richer if he did that, but he was already rich. So he goes back in time. And the devil's, he turns to 32 years of age, but he still has a 67-year-old body. But also, aside from that, like, he shows up too early to buy the land. He buys the land, but the problem is the type of drill that he needs will not be invented for another 20 years. And he's already 67 inside his body, so he's going to die before that happens. And basically, you know, at the end of it is that it's much harder to go to do the same thing the second time around. And that while a lot of preparation and everything else helps, a lot of it just depends on luck. And then the funny part is that the guy, but at the end of it, he tries to go back to the future. And the only way he can go back to the future is by selling the land to somebody who'll buy it before midnight. And the guy he sells it to turns out to be in the future his janitor. Like, the guy who was custodian of the place was that he was making fun of when he met the devil. That is the guy he sold the land to. And so then in the future, when he goes back to this new narrative future based on past events, he's the custodian, and the custodian is now the guy that runs the place. Yeah. Now that custodian makes fun of him, too.
0: Well, how did he lose the money that he had made originally?
1: Well, the thing was, the devil basically said, you can go back, but it's all going to be based on these events. Like, you know, like whatever that you had or whatever, it's going to be from here on out. It's not going to be based on, like, you know, the way things were. But he wanted to go back because he was, I don't know, like, I forget exactly why. He was, like, sick or something. I don't know. But the point is, he went back and everything changed and all went bad for him. So then he was the guy that was the custodian rather than the custodian. So, but you think about it. There's so much to just being in the right place at the right time. You know, I mean, it's like the oil wells and all this stuff. People were drilling them, you know, from the 30s on to the, you know, 70s or whatever. I mean, there are people that drilled like 1,000 different wells, and they always thought that this was going to be the right one. And they were probably using the exact same science other people were using, and none of them really came up. And then there's another people that drilled a couple of hundred, and they were using the same science the other guy was using, and they did come up. And they became rich, like Jerry Jones or whatever, you know? So there, it's just things like that. I mean, a lot of that is luck.
0: Yeah.
1: You know? And you got to believe in luck. I mean, So there was, so this guy here, that's the show then. I wonder what happened to that dude. I'm pretty sure he's dead now because he wasn't that young at the time. And, this dead guy. Ted almost immediately buys a new bicycle. Okay, that's a good purchase. Rents a motel room and takes his buddy Mike to an amusement park. Okay, well, I don't know about taking Mike to amusement park. I tried to get working on my life. The word gets out among the homeless community, and Ted, who once couldn't find a girlfriend due to his poor dental hygiene, not poor Ted, now enjoys female companionship in his motel room. As soon as Ted notifies his mother and sisters of attainment of wealth, they begin to take his calls. Oh, wow, who would have thought that happened? And his mother invites him to stay with her until he finds his own residence. The family is shown discussing how they are concerned for Ted's welfare. After a week after finding the money and having spent over $2,000, well, that's not bad, Ted is still in the motel and is asked to speak with an advocate for the homeless. Okay. The counselor asks Ted what he thinks about having the money, to which Ted replies he really hasn't thought about it much and that he has too much time on his hands now since he no longer has to recycle. Oh, so he lost his business. Ted makes plans to leave for Sacramento and to stay with his mother. But before leaving, he buys Mike a car and promises to fly his lady friend to Sacramento once he gets there and settled, exclaiming as he gets into the van to leave for the airport, bang him and leave him, referring to his recent activities with the woman. Okay. Following weeks, we find Ted frequenting a local bar and spending averaging $10,000 a week. He then purchases a $35,000 Dodge Ram and another truck for one of his recently acquired girlfriends, rents an apartment, and buys furniture. The filmmakers then request that he meet with the financial planner, and then Ted meets with them, but firmly announces to him that he has no intentions of working and does not wish to plan ahead, as he is only concerned with today, okay? Ted states his belief that the financial planner is only after his money and rips his card up. Wow. The stupid show's one. I mean, I get, like, yeah, I would probably not trust my own finance, but the show gave you the money, and they give you, why would they want the financial planner to get rich off of you? You know, and the financial planner is advertising that he's a good financial planner, thus, he's getting free advertisement out of this. His sister repeatedly tried to convince Ted to seek employment, although he still believes he is set for life. Which,
0: I mean, $100,000, man.
1: I know, like $100,000, man. You know, I mean, if it was a million, I mean, he, you know, like the way he's spending, he's not set for life, even with a million. But anyway, by this time, Ted had become resentful to the film producers for giving him the money. Okay. The film then ends telling the viewers that 6 months after finding the money, Ted refused to disclose his latest bank balance. However, his sisters fear that it's less than $5,000. On December 1st, 2006, the airing of the Oprah Winfrey Show entitled Are You Ready for a Windfall? Ted and filmmaker Wayne Powers were on the programs to promote the documentary and speak on their account of the experiment. When asked by Oprah how much of the $100,000 he still had, Ted replied, none. Ted also mentioned that he is homeless again and content with his current circumstances. As of July 2007, Ted was back in Pasadena and working for the same recycling plant shown in the film. Wow. Yeah. Huh. That's pretty weird, man. I mean, I guess the old saying, like, is that would you rather live for a king for a day or a prince for your life? And he decided he wanted to be a king for a day. So, and why the hell, like, he's in Pasadena. Why is he going to fly out, like, what's his name's girlfriend? I mean, who gives a crap about her, and who gives a crap about Mike? Mike didn't get the money or whatever that guy is. And he, even if he wants to help out Mike, he should have, hey, Mike, I'll pay your bus fare from Pasadena to Sacramento. Who the hell flies from Pasadena to Sacramento? Anyway, no, that's just, so the reversal of fortune. That's kind of weird. So it was basically a documentary film, a Showtime documentary film. Man. So basically, what would happen if we gave him $1 million and later dropped that to $100,000 and free will do what he wanted? I guess that made for a funnier show at the expense of old Ted here. But, I mean, because if Ted really said, hey, look, it's $100,000 is kind of hard to do a lot with.
0: Yeah, especially if you have
1: nothing.
0: I agree. $100,000 is not enough. Definitely not enough to, like, truly change your life. At least not when you're homeless. It should have been enough, but looking at what things cost nowadays, it's really hard.
1: Yeah, I mean, like, even say, like, okay, say it was three times that amount, $300,000.
0: In 2005, he would have been able to buy it. Himself some place to live, and he could have been kind of self-sufficient. I mean, he could have been able to stabilize himself to where he could get some kind of job that he wanted. Even if it was just trudging the thing recycling, he could have afforded a car or a pickup truck like the one he bought that girlfriend that he has a place to store and collect actually more recycling.
1: Yeah, like, if it would have been, like, $300,000 in 2005, then at least $100,000 could have went to housing, and he'd have that, he'd be set. He wouldn't have to find nothing. He'd be fine. So he'd always have a house, and he just had to pay taxes on it. And the other $100,000 that he'd use for life expenses for the next so many years, just to make him more comfortable, and then try to find it. Because, I mean, it probably is very difficult still for him to find a job, because I don't know what his abilities are outside of finding recyclable cans.
0: I don't think he has any abilities.
1: Yeah, so like, now you obviously know he's gonna have to find something that's very limited and it's not gonna pay a lot. But even still, if you had enough to buy the house, like even if it would have been if he had $100,000 and they gave him a free house, then at that point then I would say, yeah, he could probably stabilize himself that way. But if he just made the house a party house and, he spent $100,000 on drugs and women, yeah, it's not going anywhere. But and there is a good chance in that. But with $100,000 alone, I mean, even if you say, okay, I'm going to put most of this into buying a house in 2005 dollars, you're not going to have very much left at the end of it, and you're going to have to try to figure out, well, how am I going to be able to pay for all the taxes on it, or how am I going to be able to pay for just food to survive or water and everything else? Which these bills are not that much, but when you don't have any ability to do anything outside of collecting cans for recyclables, and you're kind of screwed. Yeah, I don't know. I mean, like, I would say that if they'd have done something like that, if they gave him 300,000, or if they would have gave him a house and 100,000, then, but again, like, this guy doesn't sound like the type that was going to try to be that successful with it all. But I would say that that was probably what it would take to make a homeless person that is responsible with what they're doing like that successful again. But I mean, it's just hard because it's really, I mean, like, he's not gonna be able to find, I mean, and plus the if you did it today, like, say for instance, if you gave him 200,000 today and 100,000 went for housing, he'd have to live so far away in housing it's not that great still. And then when he would do that, then he wouldn't be close to any jobs, and he'd be limited again. So he'd be making very little money at all. And probably not enough money to even, pay for his own food and everything else,
0: That guy
1: plus
0: needs an
1: the housing
0: RV.
1: business.
0: That guy.
1: Yeah, I mean,
0: But
1: that's
0: I mean, he may not be like capable of driving. And I'm not saying, I mean, we just don't know.
1: yeah. Well, I think one thing is they probably didn't really want him to buy a vehicle. Because I started thinking that afterwards, I was like, there probably was some other caveats in there aside from that. Because if he bought a vehicle, and
0: Well, he
1: say for
0: bought a
1: instance he
0: vehicle
1: had,
0: for his friend, apparently. Then he turned around
1: yeah, he
0: and bought a
1: bought,
0: one truck
1: but
0: for this girlfriend, so.
1: I think one of the things is like, if I was running that show, like, okay, what happens if we get this guy a vehicle and he gets drunk off his arse and stuff like that, and he starts getting high and he kills somebody, and then we're sued for it. Because this guy's out here, we're filming the whole damn thing about, oh yeah, we gave a homeless guy some money and he went and bought a car. Because it's weird that he didn't buy a car for himself too.
0: Yeah, it is.
1: So I don't know if that was a caveat they just didn't say. They're like, nah, that's too dangerous. The lawyers won't let you do that. And the money was, it's weird, like they show, like I saw a picture of him and he finds a suitcase with money. But yet later on, they keep talking about his bank account. So it's not like he kept holding this around. I guess they felt that it was probably dangerous for himself and the production crew to have a homeless guy walking around with $100,000
0: Yeah.
1: and just pulling out a 50 every now and then when he needs cigarettes. It's like, I'll take a carton of Marlboro Reds. And it's like, all right, that'll be 50 some odd dollars. And he's like, all right, well, here's 100 for my stack of hundreds and this briefcase with hundreds of dollars of bills.
0: I mean, if they really wanted to do it that way, they could have just given him like a prepaid credit card. And with $100,000 on it.
1: Yeah, I think that they also did do, they let him be extravagant, but like I think the car thing was off the table for himself. Like he'd give for anybody else because it is very weird. And I would say that if I was a producer, I'd be very worried about giving some guy that decides he wants to get drunk and plow through homeless women, and that's what he wants to spend his days doing,
0: But
1: a
0: here's my
1: car.
0: question to you. How exactly can they stop him?
1: Well, I think the bank, because they probably had something, because he had to pull the money out of his bank account. I think they had something where they were allotting him money. Whereas, like, say, for instance, if he gave $35,000 to a stranger to buy a car, they were cool with that. But if he tried to pull $35,000 out for his own vehicle, they'd be like, no, this ain't happening, guy. I mean, we still have lawyers, But it is weird. But you know, like, I mean, like, movies or shows, they say that they have complete rain, but of they course, don't. You know, there are limitations. Yeah. And then at the end of it, once he got the small enough mount, they were probably like, oh, hey, look, we're just not going to follow him. He's not going to follow us. He probably don't have any money in there. They probably knew that he had no money left in his bank account. And they were just like, well, he don't want to talk about it no more. So we're just assuming, because the whole show, we assume we don't really know. But the truth of the matter is that they knew all along how much he was spending to the penny. Weird. That's a funny story. I mean, in a weird way. It's sad and funny, but I like that the funny thing is that he was really just, he really, really wanted to bang those homeless women. I mean, he did like that. That is pretty funny. And it's weird that he even tells the other guy, what he said, like, bang him and leave him or something?
0: Yeah.
1: Yeah, he's like, you just bang him and leave him. And then I'll pay for their plane trip to get here, but... Yeah, bang him and leave him, but he wants to pay for his girl, the other guy's girlfriend, to go on a plane from Pasadena to Sacramento.
0: No, if you read it the way it's supposed to be written, he obviously lied. He had no intention of, because how exactly is he going to give a plane tickets for homeless people?
1: I don't know, but he says he'll send plans.
0: Yeah, all of that's a lie. He's just
1: blowing
0: smoke up their ass.
1: I think he probably thought, like, yeah, when you want to fly a plane, if you want to fly a plane, like, you know, where you're at, like, from, what's the place next to you? Forest or, God, I can't think of it. Not Forest. And it's Forest next to Everman.
0: Forest Hill?
1: Forest Hill. I couldn't think of the name. There's also Little Forest Hills in Dallas. All right, say, like, him, he'd probably like, hey, just take a plane from Everman to Forest Hill. It makes perfect sense. Get on a plane. And it's like, well, there's no airports around here. And it's like, well, I'll get on the plane.
0: Well, he was going from Pasadena. Well, he was going from Pasadena to, where was it?
1: Sacramento.
0: Sacramento. Yeah. There, that is quite a bit of a distance. And,
1: I mean, I'm not doubting there aren't any planes there, but you're going to have to go through a private plane company, and that's a lot more money than just...
0: What? I mean, Sacramento really, is the capital of California. It's got... And Pasadena is a large city.
1: I guess that you could fly, go in through LAX, and then you go to Sacramento, but that's still kind of dumb.
0: Yes.
1: You just take a bus. I mean, you're homeless.
0: Yeah, which he has no way of getting you the bus tickets either, because you are homeless.
1: Yeah,
0: it's not like you have the cell.
1: Home.
0: I mean, he didn't even buy a cell phone for himself, much less anybody else.
1: Yeah, that's pretty crazy. He, the funny part also about that whole thing is that I think about it like, yeah, would you want to be like on a plane with some homeless guy flying from Los Angeles to Sacramento to meet his homeless bud? I mean, I don't know. Yeah, I mean, not that anything against the homeless, but I mean, you know, there's, you know, sometimes there is such a thing as sanitary conditions. Guy flying from Los Angeles to Sacramento to meet his homeless bud. I mean, I don't know. Yeah, I mean, not that anything against the homeless, but I mean, you know,

0: Ted's dime, and thus he was able to clean himself up, and he was a respectable citizen. Hell, that'd be funny if Mike was the one who made it out. His friend,
1: Yeah.
0: the one who finally figured it out. I mean, but this guy here, I mean, really, like, yeah, he could have spent a lot of money on different things. Like, they said that he had, like, the dental issues. He could spend money on that. He could, you know, but again, like, for $100,000, he was going to go through it pretty quick. I think that it should have been larger amount. But
1: Yeah, there was
0: again,
1: no
0: like, you
1: talk of him
0: know,
1: ever going to a doctor.
0: yeah, there's no talk of that. I mean, we're pretty sure that a 67-year-old, I don't even know, he looked like he was 67, but he could have been like 48. But the point is that he didn't look like he was in the best of health. And then the one thing he didn't go see was a doctor. He didn't see any medical care. He obviously said that he had major problems with his mouth that created other women not to want to be around him until he had money. And I'm like, man, you know, just you think you'd want to take care of some basics. And, you know, because, I mean, I don't know. We really don't know a lot about this guy. So, and I think the show just found some guy. They thought he was pretty decent. They probably looked for somebody that wasn't going to stab the production crew. And that was basically, that was their vetting process.
1: Okay.
0: He didn't look like he was going to stab us.
1: Let's assume I'm the producer or the director or whatnot. How I would have went about that. I would have looked for my target. And my target, I would have probably tried to go for a homeless woman who seems to be trying to raise her kids. And so I would visit the soup kitchens and this and that, you know, places where the homeless get help. And I would just kind of scam for people that actually look like they're trying to get their life in order.
0: Yeah, kind of like I remember we had talked to the one woman that had the children, and they were living out of not like a U-Haul place, you know, one of them places where you storage units.
1: Yeah,
0: yeah,
1: storage unit.
0: Somewhere like that, because it seemed like those people were really, I mean, they're actually trying to put money towards housing. But this show, again, I mean, we don't really know how in-depth they actually did a search for homeless people, and they may have
1: also
0: thought that it was...
1: They obviously didn't. They just grabbed some homeless person that only had a cup and was, like, trying to collect pennies and this and that.
0: Yes, yes. I mean...
1: We'll make him...
0: He probably was the third homeless person they saw. Like, the first guy, he's like, hey, how's it going? And says, the government's going to kill me. He's like, okay, not you. And then the next guy, hey, how's it going? And he says, get away from here. And he pulls a shiv on. He's like, okay, not you. And the next guy says, hey, how's it going? He says, all right. And he says, what's your name? Ted. He's like, this is our guy.
1: Yeah, I mean, they put no effort into who they chose, of which that would have been where you would have invested most of the research into, is who are you going to choose for this?
0: Exactly. And I think that really, in reality, if they would have found, like, somebody like the homeless woman with the children and everything we were talking about, like the one that I'd seen, if they'd have found somebody like that, it may have just become a boring story where they give her the money and then she sets herself right. And then while she didn't have the greatest of life, she's off the streets and she's fine. Which that doesn't sell. Ted's story sells because Ted's stories involve sex with homeless ladies
1: and drugs.
0: Yes, yes. And I mean, they may have. You know, they may have said, hey, look, let's do this. And then, yeah, it'll be nice because we'll see if they'll do it. And then they were like, no, you pretty much got to find somebody that's going to blow it all on, you know, whatever, because that will get people intrigued and they'll want to watch future episodes of this, because it's a documentary thing, but it's probably like Taxi Cab Confessions, where I think they originally had like a documentary of it and then it became like a series. But, you know, they tried like to make it, you know, sexy with sexy homeless ladies. But it just didn't go anywhere. I guess Ted wasn't that great a salesman. Yeah. It was funny, like, Ted, like, I don't know. Like, I mean,
1: I don't know, because, funny. I mean, from what I was just reading on the Reddit thing, The reason why it

0: flop was because it was so depressing to watch. But at least that was what the commoner said.
1: Yeah, see, that's the thing. It's like, they didn't want it to be too feel good. Like, hey, we gave this money to this one woman and she made her life turn around, because they were like thinking, well, I didn't have an edge. But then they got an edge and then it's just depressing. It almost would have been better if he said, hey, I'm going to throw $50,000 at a party in Las Vegas. Another $50,000 I'm putting on black so I can get it all back. And then eventually blows all his money. And again, that's still going to be depressing, even though it has a bigger edge. You know, but I don't know.
0: That would have been interesting if you did get somebody that was like, became broke and homeless from gambling. Give him the money.
1: Yeah, you give him money and they just start gambling again. Like, get it all back. Go make the money back. And then you're like, oh,
0: he starts putting his life together, and before you know it, he, just as he's about to, like, get things going, he ends up blowing the rest of it gambling.
1: Yeah, he spends it on the gambling. Yeah, that's the funny thing, too. There was a guy, and now they really have this because, you know, you got the internet, but sometime in the back in 2000, sorry about that, 2000 or so, he wrote a book about inspirational quotes or whatever, and I've talked about it on the show before, but the inspirational quotes were like stuff from like Lincoln or whomever, and he put a bunch of them together so you can inspire you, and he made a lot of money. It was like a bestseller and book and everything, and he made a decent amount of money and off this book. And I think it was like $300,000. He didn't make like, you know, millions, but he made like, you know, enough so that he was, you know, doing fine from one book. And so he put that together, and then he went to like Las Vegas, and he was addicted to slot machines. And a little bit at a time, like $5 at a time or a dollar at a time or whatever, he lost it all.
0: Oh, wow.
1: I mean, yeah, it just seems like a horrible way to lose your money. Like if he was playing cards or this or the other, it seems a little bit more respectful. But to lose it on, like, you know, slot machines, like with old ladies sitting next to you, and you're putting in $300,000 from a book of inspirational stuff, and your story, your life story, is anything but inspirational. Yeah. I mean, but it just is what it is. But, yeah. So, poor old Ted. So, well, I guess we're about out of time. We didn't get talking about your story about like the Coven Naked meetup, which we'll bring that up later. I think Ted is involved in that. And we're going to talk about the moving on out of old Fred and all that's happening, how long that's going to take. I guess we can talk about that on I Have No Life. What do you say there, sir?
0: Thanks for listening, folks. We'll be back again next week with more live episodes of Deconstructed. Stay tuned for I Have No Life.
1: 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I Have No Life's coming up here on the Unexplained Radio Network.

0: Well, it's getting that time of the year. 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

0: I'm back. I didn't get back in time.
1: Yeah.
0: Like I said, this is a live show. Go ahead. Anyhow, we are back with Fred Hollywoods.
1: And like Master say, like Rick Fred said, woo, we on live.
0: Yeah, I guess he did. I don't know if Rick ever said we're on live. I'm sure he did.
1: Nah, that's just my little bit right there. But I know the Nature Boy is still my idol because he carried himself with grace and a talent in the ring. Okay, what we got today?
0: Well, this is one article. Bizarre reason fans think Roman Reigns has a twin. The Hanoi family tree famously has many branches, and so many Samoan wrestlers have taken to the ring in WWE. That's it. It's oftentimes easy to get confused by who is who. One of the family's most famous descendants, the original tribal chief Roman Reigns, is the son of one half of the Wild Samoans tag team, Sika Inouye. Inouye had five children, and Reigns, only sibling who followed in his father's footsteps in wrestling ring, is a late Rosie who died in April 2017 at the age of 47 due to heart issues. In recent years, however, rumors and Google searches have led fans to believe that Reigns has a twin sister named Honey. The existence, or rather lack thereof, of Honey Reigns can be traced back to a fan fiction story called The Lost Sister of Roman Reigns, published on a website called Wyattpad by user Cherokee Roseboom. The story itself doesn't have a date indicating when the story was published, but the user joined the website back in 2014. In the story, Reigns meets Honey, who he wasn't aware even existed, after she joins WWE and teams with Tamina. I believe, isn't that a, the fan fiction story has enough views to appear in searches and confuse fans who may already be confused about the bloodline and its members. Even further, while Reigns himself isn't a twin, though he has mentioned previously on an episode of Cheap Heat with Peter Rosenberg that he wishes he had one, he is father of two sets of twins, which could further confuse search engines spreading false information via AI. Despite usually keeping very quiet about his personal life, Reigns revealed in April 2020 that his wife, Galina, was pregnant with twins. In addition to a daughter, Reigns and Galina also are parents to twin boys, who were born in 2016. I don't know, had you ever heard any of those rumors about Reigns possibly having a twin?
1: No. WWE wrestling, I never heard nobody saying anything about Roman Reigns having a twin. Nobody ain't been talking about it. I heard rumors about other wrestlers who did have twins, but never wrestled in the industry. But I ain't never heard nothing about Roman Reigns. Like you just read a while ago, it's stunning if he would have a twin, but to understand, I've been seeing Roman Reigns when he was with the Shield. He never mentioned it, so I don't know if he got a twin. I mean, it'd be a good thing, but I doubt it. I wouldn't have them be in the WWE. No, I would have them doing something different. No. So that's all I can say about it. I don't know too much, and could wrestlers do keep their private life away from the ring.
0: I mean, I wouldn't say very few of them do, but quite a few of them, their private lives and their wrestling lives kind of ultimately intermingle.
1: Yeah.
0: This is especially true in the age of social media.
1: Yeah. I'm gonna say this, then we'll go to the next article. I didn't like how they did the Hardy Boys. When they came back, when they was at Double Impact, they had a good run there. When they came back to do the Brother Nero or whatever, Matt Hardy left. He left and Jeff stayed, but they brought up his past by him drinking and all that. I think WWE did him wrong with that because they, you know, after his brother, because they were going to deal with Bray Wyatt, you know, have a match with them. Right. They did, but WWE then had the Hardy Boys, right? So they brought their personalized at WWE. And I just feel like Roman Reigns maybe learned, I would just want to, if he did have a twin, I don't think he want that other person to be getting caught up with all the stuff that's going on.
0: Because but he doesn't. That. So, yeah. But he does have other siblings.
1: Yeah, and they do wrestle, some of them.
0: No, only his one brother wrestles. The rest of his five siblings have careers outside of wrestling.
1: Yeah, and most of his cousins, they wrestle, like the Usos. And Nia Jax, that's his cousin, and The Rock used to wrestle. And then
0: it's a huge amount.
1: Yeah, they say Roman Reigns is kin to
0: Superfly Jimmy Snuka. I think that's.
1: And his daughter wrestled there too for a while.
0: Yeah.
1: So there's a lot of Samoans been coming there and wrestling.
0: Well, the Inouye family tree is just inundated with wrestlers. I mean, I literally looked it up one time.
1: Yeah. And the great, the manga, his son's wrestling, but they don't want him to come to WWE. And he's 25 years old, but the Keisha, Jimmy, dad is trying to keep him away coming there. So he got his dad's tattoo on his chest and all that, but you know, that other wrestler, the Usos' younger brother, he's using the same spike the great, the manga used to do. So that's why the manga son's not there because Dakota, he's doing the same thing he was doing. So it's complicated. It is a lot of Samoan people trying to come to WWE, but sometimes they get the end of the stick sometimes.
0: Yeah, I mean, I literally looked up this family tree kind of thing before.
1: Yeah, and it's
0: This is a bad. This is what I'm looking for, but it's not at the same time.
1: Yeah. Just like when Bray Wyatt.
0: I found a much better one, which had like. Okay.
1: It's like when Bray Wyatt passed away. You know, his brother came in and stepped in.
0: No, that's not. That's not even a family tree. I don't even know what kind of tree that is. Because there is no way that.
1: Damn.
0: Kevin Nash and The Rock are brothers? No.
1: No. Yeah, that's got to be AI or something. Or somebody playing a joke of us. Well, your manga. His son looked just like him, but they ain't getting him. He's still fighting overseas and stuff. It's gonna take a while to look for that kind of fine.
0: Oh, it honestly didn't take me that long before, but okay. I kind of remember pictures of this guy. Peter Navarro was Samoan American professional wrestler. Benini Pita. Mavia. Then it goes to Rocky Johnson, which is The Rock.
1: Yeah, dad.
0: This is Roman Reigns, I think his dad.
1: Yeah. One of them is dad.
0: You can't say one of them, it's a dad.
1: I know, but he's wrestling with another person. I don't know.
0: Yeah, I don't know which one's which.
1: Yeah, yeah.
0: The other one would be his brother.
1: Oh, yeah.
0: Or this one's brother. And then that left.
1: Like I said, they got a long family tree.
0: Yes, they do. See, Jacob Fatu, too, is related to this family. Illinois. These are horrible pictures here, because in half of them, their faces are cut off.
1: Yeah.
0: And that's Jimmy Uso's wife, I believe.
1: Yeah, but Bayoni. I'm not sure. I'm trashing on that. And now she's having the baby. Talking about she's going to bring the bloodline some more.
0: Yeah. Wow. She is founder, CEO, I believe. I guess this lady and Dwayne Johnson have a child.
1: Yeah. Rikishi, right there.
0: Rikishi.
1: Omanga.
0: Samuel Larry Fatu. Oh, that's Roman Reigns. Oh, so these are cousins. This is his brother, Rosie. Okay, anyhow. Like, it is a huge family of wrestlers. I mean, I don't know of any wrestling family that has more wrestlers in it. I mean, and how should I put it? At one point in time, I thought maybe the Von Erich family would become like a dynasty, but they all kind of died out.
1: Yeah. But, you know, at first, Roman Reigns and the Usos, they never got into wrestling. They was playing football at the time for different teams until they got themselves to go to the training center at WWE Training Center. And that's when Shawn Michaels and all them was training them, and like his wife and DS, one of DS of the Nick Dahl, I can't call his name real good, but he's a trainer. So they went to the training, and that's how they got in the WWE. They had a foot in.
0: Yeah, but I still feel like when you come from a family which has that kind of a background, you kind of have a leg up.
1: Yeah.
0: Because there's no way they didn't have like parties where they met all these wrestlers beforehand and their families.
1: Yeah.
0: And the kids weren't learning actual wrestling moves early on in life.
1: Yeah, there's like
0: the Rock playing around.
1: Like the Rock said, he met Randy Orton when he was a kid, when his dad was ball, Orton was wrestling, and the Rock was talking about Randy. Yeah, I remember you. Yeah, you were that kid talking about you was up there playing with your little dog. And you said, "This is my dog." You know, he said, "I mean, yeah, you used to play with your sister." He said, "I wasn't playing with my sister's dog." Randy Orton was saying that. I started laughing because Rock was just roasting him, talking about, "Yeah, you was playing my little pony." You know, and I'm like, and he said, "No, that was my sister." Yeah, you run down the hallway with your nose all running. He said, "Yeah, I met your dad. I met Ball Hogan. Yeah, my mom met your mom and slapped up." You know, he just roasted Randy.
0: Oh, yeah.
1: And so I just say they had a good bond because he met him when he was just a kid. The Rock did. Yeah, my dad whooped your grandfather, you know, and all that. He kept going. He just naming names after Randy Orton's family. He said, yeah, my mama slapped your mama and all that, you know. I said, golly. You know, but that's how we enjoy wrestling. It's just knowing people, knowing each other, knowing their backgrounds and their family. So it's good to have that kind of way of respecting yourself in the ring.
0: Actually, I was getting more to the idea of nepotism, but that's neither here nor there.
1: Yeah.
0: You see, like I said, you have in these kind of lifestyles, you have people in that thing. You actually learn so much more just growing up around it than what almost anybody else.
1: Yeah.
0: Like, you wouldn't know how to take a body slam or how to fall on the mat because they fall on the mat in a specific way so that they don't hurt themselves.
1: Yeah. But then when you get
0: sick. But if you're a kid growing up in the environment, you probably learned that by the time you were 8.
1: Yeah. Like, sometimes when they do get serious, like, you know, when they move the mat on the, you know, on the, where Michael Cole be talking, doing the speaking for the wrestlers.
0: The play-by-play.
1: Yeah, and when they flip that mat over, that hard concrete, they throw them on there, and then sometimes they bounce off the stairs. That is just like, I can't do that. My body's not built for that. I'm sorry, you know, but I give them credit for entertainment bringing in, but in the same time, that's just putting too much wear and tear on your body. And that might be why John C. is ready to step down.
0: I was about to go to the next thing.
1: I'm sorry.
0: This has to do with, remember last week I brought about the idea of a rumor of Chris Jericho joining WWE.
1: Yeah.
0: Well, those rumors are still happening, and so I thought I'd bring up the article.
1: Okay. But yeah,
2: latest backstage update on Chris Jericho joining WWE. Sponsored. Story by New Man Rasul. TechSafe. 2-minute read. The whispers around Chris Jericho possibly heading back to WWE are getting louder. People inside the company are said to be talking quietly about what his role could look like if his AEW contract ends later this year. According to a PW Insider Q&A, there's genuine curiosity about bringing him back, and a few wrestlers even believe he has been testing the waters. Some think he's reached out, at least informally, to check if the door is still open. Over in AEW, Tony Khan has made it clear he wants Chris to stay put, which shows the speculation hasn't gone unnoticed. He hasn't exactly tried to shut the rumors down either. He recently liked an Instagram post about him rejoining WWE, and fans instantly took that as more than just a casual tap of the screen. Wrestling headlines ran with it, and suddenly the buzz picked up even more. At the same time, AEW producer Tony Schiavone claimed he hadn't heard anything about his leaving, even after a long backstage chat with Khan. Still, Schiavone admitted Khan often keeps his biggest plays close to the chest, so silence doesn't necessarily mean there's nothing happening. Hints are trolling. Then there's WWE itself, adding fuel to the fire. Their Vault channel on YouTube has been posting Jericho moments at strangely perfect times. First came a clip of Roman Reigns slapping Jericho, then another throwback to 2005 when Eric Bischoff fired him. Fans noticed right away it felt less like random nostalgia and more like WWE stirring the pot. That's the tricky part here. Is WWE planting seeds for a possible return? Or are they just trolling Jericho and AEW fans for fun? Both explanations fit. Either way, the timing is too sharp to ignore. Like our content? Follow Wrestling World on MSN. The post latest backstage update on Chris Jericho joining WWE appeared first on Wrestling World.
0: Anyway, that's the article. And, I mean, there's reason for speculation.
1: Yeah.
0: Now, I was a big fan of Chris Jericho. So, I'd like to see him return to WWE. but
1: I don't see I'm it,
0: okay I, with him staying on the mic and not so much getting in the ring. Cause,
1: yeah. Or he could be like a Paul Heyman. Get some advice with another wrestler or something. Or pass his knowledge to another wrestler and manage him. Or something. Or just do like Michael Cole. Just sit down and talk. Because you look at it, he's not in a good shape like he used to be. When he was in good shape, he had good form. But now he's like one of us. So he can't get out there like he used to.
0: That might be.
1: But I could see him doing like B.E., you know, like they talk, say whatever they want to say on the mic, you know, and everything else. Or podcast or whatever. But for him wrestling, I don't see him doing that. I like Jericho, but, you know, when he was younger, but now he's older, he just don't have the charisma.
0: I don't think it's that. I think, how should I put it? He looks like his body can't take it anymore. That's what I would be worried about.
1: Yeah.
0: In other words, he's just out of shape. But, I mean, I've only seen these old pictures, and I don't know what kind of shape he's in. I mean,
1: he was in good shape at first. I saw him about a year ago. He was in good shape, but then he went back to where you seeing him now.
0: Yeah, but that's because he hasn't. I mean, even though he's under contract in AEW, they haven't been showing him in AEW. So why stay in shape?
1: Yeah, but he's been wrestling a little bit here and there, but not like he used to. Because, like I say, he didn't slow down. You see, Rey Mysterio still popping up, but he don't wrestle that much.
0: No, that's more. Right. And if you haven't noticed, Rey Mysterio is getting a little bit pudgy.
1: Yeah.
0: It's kind of hard to do the 619 if you can't fit through the ropes.
1: Yeah. And that's why he was there messing with his son, you know. You know, and it was when he was trying to fight for the other belt.
0: This is another kind of a rumor thing. I can switch it over, but before we do that, we still have to talk a little bit more about Clash in Paris because we haven't even mentioned what's on the rest of the roster.
1: Yeah.
0: Now, we mentioned the main event. The main event is obviously the CM Punk, Jey Uso, LA Knight against
1: Seth Rollins.
0: Yeah. And of which I honestly believe that Seth Rollins is going to be able to keep his title.
1: Yeah.
0: Simply because of the chaos that LA Knight and CM Punk are going to bring into that match.
1: Yeah.
0: They're going to lose all focus of Seth Rollins somehow.
1: Yeah, in case they catch him on guard, but then Jimmy Uso might go after him, you know, after Seth Rollins, but then, you know,
0: what happened on SmackDown.
1: Yeah.
0: He kicked the both of them. Both of them are going to remember that.
1: Yeah. So that's why Seth Rollins said, I see you. You know, he pointed his finger to his eyeball, pointing back out. It's going to be me and you, you know, and I'm going to beat you, you know, because the only Seth Rollins need to do is just run up and stomp on your head, hit the mat, that's it, it's over. and he do that all the time. When I play my video game, he do me like that, and I be pissed. And it'll take a while for me to get up.
0: Oh, wow.
1: So he put that, it's called the stomp.
0: Yeah.
1: So he put that stomp on you. And then he got Triple H pedigree. You know, Triple H let him have that. Then he got his other moves, you know, and he could throw it. But then, I'm trying to think, dude, he got a submissive hold. I don't think he got one. None I can think of.
0: You're right. I don't know.
1: He never used no submission hold. And Jimmy Uso, he do got a submission hold, too. He got one, but he take his knee and wrap your leg around his knee, and then he'll pull your arm back like Becky Lynch arm ball.
0: Hmm.
1: Yeah, but I never saw him do it. The only thing he got is the super kick, the spear, and jumping like super fly, super like the splash. Don't know the moves he got. He did put what's name Gunther in his hole. He might use that. So he really got some awesome. With Seth Rollins, don't have only guys. Only he got at least two. No. Between Jimmy Uso, three. Because if Jimmy get behind him, he'll do that Gunther, that sleeper hole, put him to sleep. But I don't see him doing that because CM Punk and L Knight gonna realize that they're gonna lose this match and they keep on fighting each other. And Seth Rollins on me is 1 second to stop all three of them in the match.
0: Yeah, but I mean, you don't have to stump all three of them. All you have to do is do pin any of them.
1: Yeah, that depends on who gets, you know. But you know, Seth Rollins, he want to prove he's better than all three of them.
0: Yeah,
1: and that's me. And I catch one, and I catch you slipping, and you fall, and y'all fall down. I'm gonna stomp on each other head and get ahead, and then I'm gonna pin the one who's the weakest link. That's Jimmy Uso. And that's who he's gonna go after.
0: You think he's gonna go after Jimmy Uso?
1: Yeah, he already proved his point with CM Punk and L Knight. They don't come attention. But Jimmy Uso, you know, he got that bloodline. You know, he gonna fight the Garden until he can't fight no more. So you gotta get the weakest one, and that's Roman Reigns' cousin. You gotta get him because he come in and do like Roman Reigns. Yeah, you gonna realize because CM Punk, he's old school, and L Knight, I like him a little bit, but at the same time, he's like, I don't know you're going to get it. I know he's hungry for a belt, but in a fluke, if he win it, that's a compliment for his long years of working. But between CM Punk and Jimmy Uso, they've been in the company a long time, so they know their ins and buts. L Knight is the new person. Instead, Ron been there a while. So you got three veterans against a guy who's hungry for a title. That's my opinion.
0: Yeah, so, you got a point there. I mean, I'm honestly not that familiar with LA Knight, but he does strike me as very charismatic. Mm-hmm. He also strikes me a lot
1: like a Jericho a little bit.
0: I would say he's kind of like a family-friendly version of Stone Cold Steve Austin. There's a lot of what he does, especially when he is going, yeah, all the time. So, yeah. Which reminds me of Steve Austin's Hell Yeah.
1: Yeah, and it used to be Mr. Kennedy.
0: Plus, if you notice, he's always wearing that stupid leather vest.
1: Yeah. But you,
0: that also screams Steve Austin.
1: Awesome, yeah. And then you remember the guy that, Mr. Kennedy.
0: Yes, I'm. So,
1: yeah, and I like Mr. Kennedy. He was real fun. He used to piss out Kurt Angle and all that stuff. And he used to grab the person by the top rope.
0: Yeah, I found out what happened and why his career went on a down low. I was reading in some article that it was because many people felt that he was unsafe in the ring.
1: Yeah.
0: And as a result, he's hardly doing that anymore.
1: Yeah, he was wrestling in Double Impact, but I ain't heard nothing from him lately. And they was saying something about her, too.
0: Yes, there was something. I'm trying to debate whether I should bring this up or not, because apparently, I guess, WWE or so forth has worked to correct all this.
1: Mm-hmm.
0: But apparently, one of these wrestling, I guess, websites...
1: Mm-hmm.
0: Put out an article that was kind of very misleading.
1: Mm-hmm.
0: And the fact that it is true that Roxanne Perez hit her finisher on CM Punk.
1: Yeah.
0: It is also true that she sent, I guess, Twitter account to CM Punk's wife, AJ Lee,
1: mm-hmm.
0: showing that she did it. But because of the way it was worded, people got the idea that for some reason Roxanne Perez was AJ Lee's daughter.
1: Yeah.
0: And this is not true.
1: Mm-hmm. Because I was looking at it too last night.
0: Oh, I didn't know you were looking at it
1: too. Yeah, I was looking at it. I'm like, yeah.
0: That can't be right.
1: Yeah, so I
0: AJ Lee would have had to have half her at like 15 or something.
1: Yeah, so, because see, at the point when I read it, CM Punk was dating Lita at the time he was talking with AJ Lee. That's where I was going with all the details. I was looking into that. Because CM Punk was dating Lita at the time he started talking with AJ Lee. But after that, some people said, well, he broke it out with Lita to get with AJ Lee. And that's how they got hooked up and got married and all that. But they didn't have no kids. But everybody was just pointing at She said on the Twitter, hey, Mom, I did it on my dad. You know, like,
0: no, what all she said was, hi, Mom. And then she had this video footage of her.
1: Yeah.
0: Using said, the finishing.
1: Yeah. And then they say, hey, I did it to dad. You know,
0: like. And then there's a CM Punk too.
1: Yeah.
0: And this is the shot, but try to give you a play by play. But she crawls into the ring, she kicks him in. Then she throws the pop rocks. And then she runs out of the ring. Oh no, she grabs Dominic Mysterio to try to pin him. This did not end up in a pinfall.
1: Yeah.
0: Did not end up in a pinfall.
1: But I'm thinking when Liv Morgan get back, it's going to be
0: I can't wait for that. Because Liv Morgan's going to come back. And you know she's not going to be happy.
1: Yeah, because they lost the titles. They lost the titles. And she can.
0: And she's been trying to replace her.
1: Yeah.
0: Both in the tag team and, as far as I know, with Mysterio. Yeah. Unfortunately, Mysterio, at least so far, has still been
1: dissing with America and
0: Grande Americano.
1: Oh, yeah. So
0: you need to remember that, because I mean, it's a Starbucks drink. You can literally order a Grande Americano and they will give you a cup of something. You may not like it, but it'll be something.
1: Yeah, so now they was talking about maybe she'll come, AJ Lee will come and wrestle her, but I don't see that, because AJ Lee been busy with her books and, you know, and other things. So that'd be hard to see upon Les White come there and wrestle, you know, and she didn't wrestle. But they say she's in good shape, but I think she'll have ring rust. So there's like the Bella twin. So
0: there's a higher probability that AJ Lee is on a pathway towards becoming a stunt coordinator in Hollywood. Because, in my opinion, having a wrestling background makes you perfectly suited for action movies as a stunt coordinator.
1: Yeah.
0: When it comes to hand-to-hand combat, these guys know how to fall down, take hits, and when to make hits, real hits, and when and how to fake hits.
1: Yeah. But I just heard, before she left and CM Punk them left, she came being a book author, famous, and she's making good money. And I don't think they're not hard on money, because
0: they're not. I mean, CM Punk's current contract with WWE, the rumors are he's making $2.2 million a year.
1: So, and then her book, AJ Lee book sold like 1 billion copies.
0: Plus, she was on Heels, which you're probably not familiar with Heels, but Heels was a Netflix series, was like a drama or something like that, about wrestling. And the guy that was the star of the Green Arrow show, that was on CW.
1: Yeah.
0: He's the star of Heels.
1: Oh.
0: And it did very well for a while. So,
1: Yeah, I don't think she want AJ Lee to come. If she comes, she's going to hurt her in so many ways that it'll be ridiculous. And she can still do the moves. One of the moves she got, I gave to one of my wrestlers on my video game. She grab your leg and she grab your arms behind you and pull you up. That's a submission hold she'll do. Mm-hmm. And then she got another submission hold where she grab your arm and wrap her leg around your leg and put have you bend over like you're doing like this, and she'll wrap her, I think it's the octopus, or somebody call it. But if she do that move, that's it. And with her being that skinny, she ain't gonna last maybe about a minute. And I really don't want AJ Lee to put that girl in the hospital. So she don't need a wish what she can get.
0: Now, the next wrestler I'm going to bring up, I remember we were watching SmackDown and you were kind of complaining about her costume. Now, this particular wrestler, Chelsea Green, happens to change her costume with every match she's in, literally.
1: Yeah.
0: The expense on that has got to be a fortune. So I don't know exactly how she's paying for that one.
1: Yeah.
0: But that's according to the rumors that I heard on Unreal during an interview with her. But yeah, she literally has a costume for every match. And it's newly created each time. Mm. And so she has this huge collection of wrestling attire.
1: Yeah, I think that's crazy.
0: I don't know. I mean, Bella, we were just talking about her. Bella.
1: Nikki Bella.
0: No.
1: The other sister.
0: No. Bella Bonet. No. Bella. The one with the long strand ponytail that whips it. Bianca Belair.
1: Yeah.
0: Bianca Belair, she makes her own costumes.
1: Yeah.
0: And. Yeah. She may not do it for everyone, but she makes her own costumes.
1: Yeah.
0: And I think we need to take a break real fast. So I'm going to go ahead and play this.
1: Okay. And we'll be back.

0: Hey, folks, and welcome back to Chokeslam Review. Like I said, I was getting into Chelsea Green. There is a rumor that she might be working with Ethan Page to form some kind of Canadian coalition, I guess you call it. But I have to admit that she's been doing some work in this and that. She's kind of impressing me, especially for a heel in the women's division.
1: Yeah.
0: But your opinions?
1: My opinions with all these different fashions, with everybody picking it, they
0: as a wrestler.
1: Yeah, a wrestler. I don't see much. I ain't gonna lie to you. I didn't see much what she's bringing. I know she's trying to do a lot, but I give her credit what credit due. Yeah, but as a wrestler, it's hard
0: to tell. She's not just a wrestler. She's a heel wrestler.
1: Yeah, I know. And she and that fit her category. That do. I just don't see her winning a lot of matches sometimes.
0: No, she doesn't generally win. She cheats and
1: gets
0: them out. Yes, that's what a heel does.
1: Yeah, and that day when she had a fight with Alexa Bliss, you know, and they got when she lost the match, they came in there and started beating on her.
0: Yep.
1: And that's when Ric Flair's daughter was limping, trying to get back in there, and they missed their chance to get in the title, but they went on ahead and jumped her anyway. And you know, Ric Flair had to go, his daughter had to go get a brace on her leg, come back in there and trying to help.
0: Charlotte Flair's been having that brace on her leg ever since her initial injury last year. That she's always had. She's all this year, she's had a brace on her leg.
1: Yeah, and I think she's getting up there too, you know, because, you know, I know her and her boyfriend or her husband, they back wrestling there. So, it only can time will tell, because they did cut a lot of wrestlers who did make the cut. Then already left the company.
0: Left WWE?
1: Yeah.
0: I don't know left so much as WWE canceled their contracts or got rid of them.
1: Yeah, but Karrion Kross. You remember Karrion Kross was going against Zayn. Zayn, I can't even say his name that good. But after he lost that match, he went back to the India wrestling. And I saw he was covered up. He was there with the other wrestlers who used to be at WWE. So he was there wrestling, and he was saying something about WWE didn't get him the a let up during a championship match or anything. So he said he ain't missing nothing. He don't care about WWE no more. He said he will not go back and wrestle again because they didn't get him a spotlight. That much, so he was just raising, and then that Zayn got the United States Championship belt.
0: I know I saw something from Karrion Kross where he was trying to speak about something. I'm trying to find it again.
1: Right there. Go up.
0: There it is. But, let's see, he's addressing mixed perceptions, blah, blah, blah. Doesn't want fans upset or confused over his WWE departure. The path to Karrion Kross' exit from WWE has been a winding and rather confusing one, as some are still under the impression of it being a complex work. Similar to Seth Rollins feigning injury to spark a shocking Money in the Bank cash-in moment at WWE SummerSlam. Meanwhile, Kross himself has asserted that his departure along with his wife Scarlett's was a result of WWE rescinding his new contract offer and not putting one on the table for Scarlett at all. While appearing on Cultaholic Wrestling, Kross addressed the mixed perceptions and reports surrounding his exit. My only concern was when I see when I see and meet fans, I don't like to see them confused or upset. That's the opposite of my job. It is to make them have a good time and forget about all this stuff. So addressing it all is kind of impossible. Then sometimes I want to hang back because I think there's a way that it can be recovered and potentially turned into a story. But then when enough time goes by and that's not happening, I was like, I want people to feel good about things. You know what I mean? So I do my best. I did my best to address everything in the best way that I could. But that's kind of how I was observing it. In an extensive interview with Ariel Helwani show, Cross noted that WWE had offered him a fresh contract just days before his exiting one expired, with the added condition that he had only 24 hours to respond to it. When the former NXT champion then inquired about the analytics the company used to make this potential new deal, however, WWE declined to elaborate and subsequently voided their offer. Cross was admittedly open and hopeful to negotiate with WWE afterward. Evidently, no further conversations were had, and his and Scarlett's exiting contracts expired, with both of them now reportedly being free agents. Despite his strange WWE exit, Cross is excited about his future. Since leaving WWE, Cross and Scarlett have already been announced for several appearances at conventions and independent wrestling promotions. Last weekend, the pair made a surprise outing at Game Changer Wrestling's homecoming event. Cross and Scarlett have already been announced for several appearances at conventions and independent wrestling promotions. Last weekend, the pair made a surprise outing at Game

0: about everything happening right now, Cross said. We have so many people coming in to talk to us and bring us out to events and stuff like that. We've always had great relationships outside WWE and with third-party sponsorships and endorsements. There's just stuff flying in. I think the biggest problem that Scarlett and I have right now is we have such an abundance of work, we can't do all of it right now. We're trying not to double book ourselves. And there's tons of stuff coming in, and we just feel so supported, and I'm looking forward to it all. Everything happens for a reason. According to Cross, he and Scarlett have a number of other dates filled for the near future. The exact events happening on those dates, however, will remain a secret for now. Cross's last match under WWE banner came on the night of SummerSlam, where he took a loss to former WWE Intercontinental Champion Sami Zayn. So apparently he is doing some indie stuff.
1: Yeah.
0: And we are about out of time.
1: All right. I think we covered what we can cover today. I appreciate y'all listening to us today. And like I say, we'll get back to you another time. Enjoy listening to my show.
0: Tune in next week for more live episodes of Chokeslam Review with your host, Freddie Hollywoods, and me, I'm Rain Locke. Thanks, folks.
1: And keep chokeslamming.

0: Hey, folks, and welcome to I Have No Life with your host, Nick Nix. Nick, are you there?
1: Oh, there I am. Yes, yes, yes. Can you hear me? Yeah.
0: I turned
1: myself again without being heard.
0: I turned the voice. Okay, you asked me to, you sent me a message to give you 3 minutes. So I turned the volume down on the phone. But while I was there, I noticed that I guess even they can't hear like the music that was coming. So I changed some of the settings so that before I had everything running through the sound card or the soundboard. So now I have it back on the computer. So hopefully they'll be able to hear stuff like this.
1: Okay.
0: There's this guy with a William Shatner mask and a knife that follows me making noise. Whoa.
1: Yes, yes. Because they were saying, like, all I heard is somebody walking. And I was like, yeah, it's him. Yeah, that's a big problem for me. No, I noticed that there's a lot of different things too, that actually occur in life. And sometimes it is that I don't know that if... do you think it's because it's not broadcast directly from... Well, if it's broadcast directly from WinAmp, then it would... It's like that WinAmp and the auto thing, I forget. You had it on earlier, but it was... I don't know. I didn't hear much either from the very beginning.
0: Oh, you didn't?
1: Like commercials or anything. No, because I tried to turn it on just to hear the broadcast. I didn't hear any of the beginning ones, so then I went out.
0: Well, you wouldn't have been able to hear it either because you... It was all going through the headphones.
1: Yeah, but what I did was I put it on like the on our broadcast, like the push on play. And I didn't hear it either. So yeah, nothing. Yeah, it's very odd.
0: Very very odd. Encoder.
1: Yeah, I don't know what the. It's probably because we completely reset the entire shoutcast and going back through that, then that's probably something that's left us in doubt. In peril. Yes, we're back, and we do have a lot of different things going on, and hopefully this train has some things going on as well. But, I know we discussed our week in review, and one of the big things was we had was our little story, our tales. We're going to actually tell a little bit, but...
0: Really?
1: This is Mr. Rain's ready. Yes.
0: No, we're... There's been so much stuff going on with just doing this website. I really don't know. I see here. Most of this stuff has to do with Centova.
1: Well.
0: Handbooks.
1: Yeah, as long as everybody can hear us, I would say that.
0: I'm not even sure if I was to play it, if they're going to be able to hear it now. I mean,
1: No. Like, you don't have to do that. I'll just go through what I already had up in my own brain here. But, yeah, I don't think anything that's going to be broadcast will be actually broadcast directly through there. Unless you push the button for Winamp and then just play it from Winamp. Unless you're – is that where you're playing it from? Not Shoutcast.
0: Push what button for Winamp?
1: On the Shoutcast setup, it does have one you can just play directly from Winamp.
0: Oh.
1: If you have that. But, yeah, and I don't know if that's kind of stereo or actually goes back and forth now or what. But
0: no, if I was, I mean, if I was to do it, it would play what I have on the playlist. But I've been able to do it without doing it that way for I don't know how long.
1: Yeah, I think so, too. That's what I was... So, yeah, before, like, I remember it used to be two settings. There would be a setting for that and this and, you know, but anyway, that being said, outside of all of that, I already asked you how your week in review was, and we already had a long week and everything that came up, but I noticed that there was a little tale, and I guess it is a tale from the sea, of this monster that happens roam around your neighborhood.
0: Okay.
1: Well, not Neverman. He actually is in Lake Worth. Yes. And I sent you a little video from it. It was back in July 1969. There were numerous sites of this Lake Worth monster. And somebody actually said they captured a film of him and a picture of him. And what had happened was originally there were a bunch of people out, and they actually showed the two areas. There's another video that came out about 7 years ago where somebody actually said, hey, look, I'm going to go and try to find some of the people that were involved in this and say, well, where did all this stuff occur? And he put that out along with the original video. There's about three videos on this that are from the time 1969 till now that recap the 1969 videos and expand upon them. So the reason why I bring those up is because there's other material out there, but these are the three big things that kind of like tell you where things are and where things happen. Now, the report goes on WFAA back in July 1969. They had interviewed two individuals at least that had seen a big animal, that a big creature. One of them described him as kind of like having a, one of them described him as being kind of furry. The other one kind of said not. They're kind of like more of a gorilla description. There's a lot of different things that came about. We'll get into those descriptions in a second. But he basically said that it was a weird story. He said he grabbed a tire off and threw the tire. And they said, well, you felt about like a tire from like your truck? He's like, no, it wasn't from mine. It was a tire that he grabbed from somewhere else. And he threw the tire many yards away and landed like nearly kind of hit like 40 or so odd people. Huh? And somebody else kind of corroborated the story. And they're all out there and they see this monster just getting all freaked out by, you know, all these people being around. And I guess it's like some kind of, like, afternoon or something. And the news reported back on and said, well, like, now there's probably going to be much more people up here trying to look for that thing and bringing guns and everything else to make a deadly situation for other individuals who just want to come up here and look as well, because they may see something peeking around the corner and they just start shooting at it. Yeah. It's just somebody else.
0: Yeah. I think they still do that to this day.
1: Yes, that's what I kind of thought, too. I was like, it's weird that, like, you don't, like, hear a lot of people going out there and trying to shoot at Bigfoot or shoot Bigfoot or anything else. It's just basically they go out there and try to see him or do something with him or whatever, or shake his hand, say, thank you, Mr. Bigfoot, for all that you do. You have a lot of that, but you don't really have any of the, you know, let's go shoot Bigfoot and see if we can kill him. Back then,
0: Texans go out in the woods, they hear a weird sound, they can't understand where it came from, they immediately pull out their firearms.
1: Yeah, so that's fun to them. And so, you know, like, and not only that, like, a lot of times you have, like, William Shatner that follows you, like, happened to me earlier tonight. And so you have...
0: What do you mean, happened to you earlier tonight?
1: Oh, somebody that's like, all I heard was walking in the chat room, and I do appreciate that. I heard somebody walking, and I did mention that. You know, yes, just some guy, William Shatner mask and, you know, his knife.
0: Oh, so that was you that wrote that? Me. Your intelligent buddy?
1: Yes, I wrote that. I think I lost my, like, call name, yes.
0: How did you lose your call name?
1: Because I kept pushing out, trying to hear us broadcast.
0: Oh.
1: So maybe I did. No. I don't know. Maybe I didn't. I all like that. No, I didn't lose it. Maybe it was on, I have no idea. I don't know. I wasn't paying attention to it. I'm multi-talented that way.
0: Yeah.
1: So what happened was is that this guy that went out there and said he reported on it. There was another person that reported on it, and then actually the reporter that reported on it. I was kind of surprised there wasn't the other individual that came forth, but maybe they just didn't talk to them all. We don't know. But the guy, the creature in question, became the Lake Worth Monster. And the Lake Worth Monster is supposed to inhabit Lake Worth. And you actually, if you do type in Lake Worth Monster, guess what you see right away? You see a bipedal creature that's in the woods. And the picture they actually showed, the original picture of it, is really kind of crappy. It's just like it's been really manhandled over the years. Not that it was, I could barely make anything out of it. But like when you see the picture online, it does look a lot... Well, it doesn't look like it's all bent up, like somebody just said the hell with this thing. But, so anyway, Wikipedia's page on it says, in Texas folklore, the Lake Worth Monster is a legendary creature said to inhabit Lake Worth at the Fort Worth Nature Center and Refuge, just outside of Fort Worth. This creature is often described as part man, part goat, with scales and long clawed fingers. Now, the other guy said he didn't notice any of the scales, but he did notice this was like, you know, kind of a furry creature. And the weird part is there is actually an island in this man-made reservoir. It's kind of created in around 1917 or something like that, or before, that is called Goat Island. So the similarities they give is entities are Goat Man, Pope Lick Monster, which I'm not really majorly familiar with the Pope Lick Monster, but let's just continue with what we have. So they call it cryptid folklore, eh? But let's talk about the truth of it. So reports of sighting by local citizens of a half-man, half-goat bastard with furs and scales in July 1969 led the belief that a mysterious creature lived in Lake Worth. Newspapers reported the alleged sightings, including one in which the monster landed on a man's car after jumping out of a tree, and another in which he threw an automobile tire at a group of people. That's what we're talking about. Newspapers also published a photograph reportedly taken of the creature by Alan Plaster, and locals began driving out to the lake at night to get a look at it. Local police investigated the claims and found no evidence of the monster in the Lake Worth and Greer Island area, which that's the other part that it actually kind of connects to. According to one reporter, the Goatman legend was spread via summer camp stories where camp counselors told children to listen carefully and you would hear cry on late nights like tonight. So in a later interview, Alan Plaster commented on the photo described as a man-sized white furball that he took while driving past the Nature Center in 1969. His description was white furball. He does kind of like a white furball. Says that he took it while driving. He's not okay. He said that he believed that the sighting was a prank, stating whatever it was wanted to be seen. Okay. That again, that is just the picture, not everything that's the sights with the jumping on the car, the throwing of the tires. These are all different things. So, like, when he went back out there, he's like checking around and saying, hey, man, let's go see if we can see that thing. And he sees this white furball creature just coming out of the woods. So it says, since reports of the monster ceased when school resumed, many suspects think that the incidents were pranks carried out by high school students. In 2005, a reporter of the Fort Worth Star-Telegram received an anonymous letter from someone claiming to be one of the three high school classmates who in the summer of 1969 decided to go out to Lake Worth and scare people using a tinfoil mask. In 2009, Fort Worth, Texas Magazine published a report about an unidentified man who claimed that he had been the perpetrator of the tire-throwing incident. The thing is that, like, even the other guy, okay, there's a bunch of little areas to this, and breaking down that story is one of them. Sometimes people will just say stuff that they didn't do because they like to get attention after the fact, but I kind of look at it like this. Okay, say there's a guy standing around, and he sees this, you know, thing throw a tire, you know, 40, 50 yards, basically half a football field, nearly hitting 40 or 50 people. And there's 40 or 50 people out there, and he's jumping up on a car, doing this, that, and the other. But let's just concentrate on the tire for a second. So if it's somebody throwing a tire 40 or 50 yards, it has to be pretty damn strong because it's hard to throw a tire really anywhere. I mean, the things weigh a lot. And then these were basically the same size tires we have on cars today, about 15 inches or so. So it wasn't like some donut he was throwing. And even if it was a donut, to throw it that far would be something. So now your only question is whether or not the guy who initially recorded this story and reported it, the other two individuals that we talked about at the very beginning, were they completely lying? And they completely lying. If they're completely lying about something, either they were in on it, or they just were lying about something, and then these other individuals came around and said, I'll take credit for that because nobody has taken credit for it. I just don't see that somebody dressed up as a suit and tried to scare a bunch of people and threw a tire that far and did all these things, and the witnesses believed it 100% without, A, the guy, you know, being caught, or B, him not being able to throw the tire very far.
0: Yeah.
1: He's in a big old suit trying to throw a tire without it ripping the suit. Or C, somebody just saying, I'll shoot that bastard. And then he shoots the bastard. You know? I mean, you know, just to me, that almost seems more illogical than the other thing. Now, granted, like somebody walking around in a suit, you know, like and not harming anybody. And, you know, just try to get attention. That's possible. It's possible. You also run the risk of getting shot because they're going to try to shoot the monster and claim some kind of reward that doesn't exist and only in their heads. But the big part is I do think that the people that said they did do it, they just don't have any getaway. I mean, it's like you're these people, especially if you're throwing crap at them or trying to, you throw crap at a bunch of people today, they're going to run and chase you down. And, you know, and if you're in a big suit, then it just doesn't make a lot of sense. It makes more sense that the guy who told the story was lying. That makes sense to
0: yeah.
1: me. Or he tell the truth, but there doesn't make a lot of sense that, I swear to you, go out there and dress up like something and find a bunch of people you don't know and try to scare them and act like you're some creature from wherever.
0: Dude, I can do that. I have a very good werewolf costume.
1: Yes. And then somebody will get out their silver bullets and shoot you.
0: Yes, which is why I wouldn't go around just scaring strangers for no apparent reason.
1: Yeah, and then your werewolf head will fall off. And I'll say, see, I told you it was a werewolf. The real guy underneath it. That's what happens in the movies. They like, shoot the werewolf, and all of a sudden, like, you start turning back into a real human being. So, anyway, so I really kind of doubt somebody was able to scare that many people and then believe it. But again, like I said, there's only two people that reported, or at least two people that were actually brought forth for the news to actually talk about this on WFAA, which is a TV channel. So either those two people are lying, or you know something else occurred that's real. I don't really think that somebody scared people they don't know. Like usually when we talk about stories like this, where somebody dressed up like something, most famous one, people say, "Well, that looks like somebody that doesn't look like somebody dressed up." They say it looks like somebody dressed up. It's the old Bigfoot walking video, like the one that's been around since, like, you know,
0: yeah.
1: I was a kid and everybody was a kid and everything else. And
0: yeah, the one from Northern California. Yeah,
1: the guy that was on In Search Of, and Leonard Nimoy talked about it and all this stuff. So that one was done, and more than likely, if it was somebody that was, you know, dressed up something, he wasn't throwing stuff, wasn't doing anything to other people. He was basically just going out about his own business, so it's either real or it's their friend, and they're all in cahoots. You know, that could be possible. But to throw stuff at other people, to try to attack other people, you know, and, I mean, you got to think, it's the lake, they're drunk, somebody's got a gun on them, they ain't going to take crap from you. So I just don't really buy that story. I think that's more fabricated, especially after it came out 40 years, when somebody finally starts wanting to look for it, too. It's not like they just said, hey, look, I'm just going to tell you a story about one time we did some stupid stuff. It's more of like, hey, well, somebody's going to ask, I'm going to tell. So here's my big story. And it was all me. And that's why when I read the part about with Walter here, the guy, or Alan Plaster, excuse me, it does kind of make some sense, because Alan Plaster basically just said, hey, look, man, I just saw some guy in a white furball suit, and he was trying, looked like he was trying to come out and get my attention while we were going by. So he believed Sidon was a prank. Satan, whatever it was, it wanted to be seen. And you have that picture up there, and it's online. You can see it. But anyway, to continue with the story, so the Forward Texas Magazine published a report about the unidentified man who claimed that he had been the perpetrator of the tire-throwing incident. Again, we just said, like, the tire-throwing incident, it'd be different if somebody reported 50 years later he threw the tire 50 yards. Well, they were reporting it right at almost the day of, so I don't think they confused on how far this guy could have thrown something. So the cryptozoologist blogger Craig Woolheater said he believes Lake Worth Monster is an undiscovered uncatalogued primate species that walks on two legs. So that's pretty much the story about it. But they had a couple of different things that this actually brought up. They talk about popular culture, which is pretty neat. They say since 2009, the 40th anniversary of the sighting, the Fort Worth Nature Center and Refuge has held a Lake Worth Monster Bash each October. In 2019, the Fort Worth Water Department's H2OMG podcast, we need to get them on our channel here, released a four-part audio series on the legend of Lake Worth Monster. Man, that is actually a really in-depth podcast, man, if they're actually doing that, because they spent four whole damn episodes. Well, I mean, I get it. It's, you know, how much are you going to talk about with the Fort Worth Water Department? But, you know, and I guess it's the biggest story ever, but that's a lot of information on one topic, because I'm going to go about 30 minutes on it, and I think that's quite a bit. Anyway, so this thing still wanders the world, going out about its business. And if you look again, like I say, look it up. There's a picture of it in the brush looking the other way, and he looks like a big Q-tip. I mean, that's what I think. What do you think, Mr. Rain?
0: I don't know. I haven't seen it. You didn't put anything up on the chat room for it.
1: Let me see if I can get it up in there and stuff. But, well, what do you think about the story as a whole?
0: Well, there's a lot of, I mean, you're still talking about the Texas monster, supposedly, right?
1: Yeah, the Lake Worth monster.
0: Throwing a tire at 40 people just seems...
1: Without them shooting you.
0: Astronomical. Regardless of whether they're shooting you or not, just seems rather astronomical. And I can't really get my head around that, because that would show a certain level of intelligence far beyond what we generally see in, oh, you did just put up a picture.
1: Yeah. I mean,
0: that picture I probably couldn't be able to identify from a rock.
1: I mean, I do think it's, you know, I don't know. Like I say, again, just because there's a picture of it doesn't mean that it is it.
0: Yeah.
1: You know what I'm saying? So, like, you know, somebody could have dressed up like it after the fact. And then they went out there a little bit too far in the woods, and they didn't have any friends with them. And then all of a sudden, the Lake Worth monster thought it was another Lake Worth sea monster and tried to make babies with it. So, you know, and then he didn't want to talk about it all these years because of what happened. So, I don't know. Yeah, that's one thing you got to worry about, too. If you ever try to dress up like Bigfoot, what if you're misconstrued as a lady Bigfoot, and then Bigfoots just don't understand what no means? You know, I mean, that's bad. Bad time. So, get out with Lake Worth Monster. I do think that it's a weird story. I mean, most of the time when you hear these stories about some kind of cryptid kind of thing or whatever, like, you know, whether it's Bigfoot or whomever, for whatever reason, it's really rare to hear them attacking people.
0: Oh, yeah.
1: I mean, you know, there was, like, when you had all them stories about, oh, what's his name? The one from Chicago. Not the,
0: The
1: Mothman, yes. Like, I don't know, maybe I just made that up, that he was taking craps on cars while he was flying overhead. But the thing is like, he flew overhead, he'd do stuff that's kind of weird, and may seem, you know, vengeful or attackful, or attack mode. But never really hear about him, like, going after people, just, like, going, you know, bat crap crazy, you know. Yeah. Which you would think would be kind of a normal response, because most of the time when animals do finally come out and they come towards you, it's not because they want you to kiss them. You know, you know, that's actually pretty much a natural response for animals. I mean, yeah, they're really just mad.
0: Most notably, I mean, it kind of reminds me, and I don't know why, but there's been all these YouTube videos of squirrels going ballistic and just attacking people lately.
1: Yes. And
0: I mean, it's not something I had ever thought about before, but after seeing it, I can't unsee it. I mean, those
1: Yes.
0: squirrels are really going after you, and they just bite for dear life, and they're like holding on with their teeth to your hands, and they're flying all over the place.
1: Yes, there are tons of attack squirrels out there. And like lately, they've actually said squirrels, we always thought were not carnivorous, they were herbivores, have actually been more or less omnivores these last few years. They have been eating some meat and they have a thirst for blood. So watch out for your local squirrel. The big thing is that like all animals, like raccoons or whatever, it doesn't matter if they want to eat meat or not, they can't attack you. And the way they like they always say, like if an animal grabs onto you and instead of just trying to pull that thing off, well, you may just be pulling off muscle and your skin and everything else with it when you pull it off. So it's best to do like what you do with the dog when you try to open your mouth. Like try to just get in there between its gums and stuff, just open that thing up, and then just let him release and then just hope he doesn't bite you again. Drop that little bastard. And so that's what you gotta do when you're worried about being well, you're already being bitten by a creature. And the only ones have you ever been attacked by a creature, sir?
0: Have I ever been attacked by a creature? You mean
1: Yes,
0: like an
1: like any
0: animal?
1: kind of creature. Yeah.
0: Yeah, an animal or a creature. I mean, if some nameless creature like monsters ever attacked me, no. But have I ever been attacked by like, I'm pretty sure I've been attacked by a dog at some point.
1: I
0: Let's
1: mean, maybe
0: see.
1: that. I know that we used to go down in the corner as a little kid, and there were these two dogs that were always having sex, and they would always get mad at each other, and they'd start barking at you while they're banging each other, and they had to jump off and go, doing their barking business. That would happen. They weren't really attacking us. But no, I was nearly attacked by raccoons. Some raccoons nearly got me. I had multiple times where nearly raccoons got me, but I mean, usually the adults, they kind of just like look at you and they just want you to get away, and you get away and you're done. Because they know you're just delivering them food usually. You're throwing stuff in the dumpster, but every once in a while you chuck one in there and it just, makes them mad. They start throwing tires at you. So,
0: I mean, I have
1: but
0: come square like eye to eye with an alligator once.
1: that's
0: But
1: not
0: I
1: good.
0: immediately closed the door and screamed afterward, trying to get
1: Yeah.
0: adults' attention.
1: Wow. Yeah, that's up. But I mean, I gotta say that really, like for all, I mean, originally I really wasn't probably that scared of raccoons, but one day I did have like a little baby raccoon that just kind of came after me, and I had to kind of run away from that little bastard because like the other ones kind of like the other ones knew that like hey look they're delivering food whatever it's not a big deal and sometimes they would kind of like rear up but they weren't really going to do anything they just get tell me to get away. Well, I guess a baby raccoon kind of thought like oh crap I'm too small so I got to either attack or die. And I was like oh no you can just sit there and just be mean. And no,
0: Sit
1: he ran
0: there and be
1: after me
0: mean.
1: for, he ran after me for like about 8 feet, then he kind of gave up. But I mean, he was kind of tiny too, so he just didn't want to get hurt. And but again, I didn't want to get hurt either. But for all it's worth, and as many times as I've always hated snakes, I've really not. And all the times I've come in contact with snakes, I've not really had any of them try to get me. As much as I think about it or dream about it, or I dream about it at night. I do have another story on dreams and everything else as well, but I
0: Well, I've
1: wanted
0: never
1: to.
0: come across a dangerous snake. I've come across dozens, if not hundreds, of like grass snakes.
1: I know that. I remember one time, like Biff was nearly attacked by some kind of snake. He couldn't really tell what it was, but it was a really long snake, and he got a shovel and just chopped it up. But if they even when he tried to chop it up, that the snake was rearing at him, trying to attack him. And yeah, and I the only time one time I
0: That's
1: seen
0: probably
1: one,
0: because
1: there's
0: he was trying to chop him up.
1: Well, he said the guy on the patio and the thing, maybe we try to attack him. They'd go around to the front and then come back around. And then now he's like, I got to chop this thing up. And he chopped him up. And, but, you know, he said that thing was about, you know, 3.5 feet, almost 4 feet long. It's huge. And so it was a big old snake. And but I actually seen like a little baby snake one time, and I freaked me out. I freaked it out. I couldn't tell you what it was because it looked like it just shed, and it was completely pink. And so it wasn't red; it was pink. And so,
0: pink?
1: Yeah, because it looked like he just molted off the skin.
0: Okay.
1: And he was kind of sit in the shade. He's like, "Hey, look, you know, it's kind of hot out. I'm considering the shade." So when I opened the door, it was like over there on when I was at Cleaver and the Elks Lodge. I opened the door outward. He's right there between me and the door, and you know, and I'm like freaking out. So I grab the door and I slam it back. But I notice at the same time he's scurrying the opposite direction, not towards me, away from me. So at least he knew which way to go. So he lived to fight another day, and I did too. And so it was a very scary situation because you always think they're going to come straight towards you. Like with bugs, bugs will do the exact opposite. They'll come to you, and you're like, "What are you, an idiot?" But like I think snakes, their main thing is like, "I just got to get out of here," and because they don't know what you're doing. And I mean, if anything, like I'd probably just squash him in the door if he went the other way, because I not that I was intentionally trying to do it or knowingly doing it. It was just I was going to close that damn door. And I wasn't going to go out that side that day. That was really the only time I saw a snake out there. And I didn't really cut the yard grass out there that really at all. So I know other people saw more snakes down there at the bottom part because where the septic would drain, it would, you know, create like a lot of, like a very wet area. So snakes liked it.
0: Now, did this snake have like a rattle or did you ever hear like a rattling sound?
1: No, I just heard me scream. And, you know, about it. It was a very high-pitched, girly-type scream. One you would hear from a young 8-year-old that is frightened by the wind.
0: Or an alligator, yeah. Okay.
1: Yeah, it was really a bad time. But I had heard other people that had other bad stories about it. I think that at first, you're very scared. And then secondly, you're like, crap, I got to get this thing out of here. And then thirdly, you're like, God, will this thing just get out of here? You keep trying to like hit it with the broom and get it out, like it's inside your place. So I actually heard that story from another guy named Robert, who had actually saw one on the dance floor over there at the Elks Lodge. And at first, it freaks out. Then secondly, he's like, man, I got to get this thing out of here. And then you keep trying to shuffle it towards the doorway. And like anything you try to shuffle, it doesn't really want to go. And so then he's got annoyed and perturbed by the snake. But again, you know, I mean, the best snake is a dead snake. I mean, you know, that really is my rule. I don't like killing animals per se, but I have no problems with dead snakes. I don't like live snakes. Dead, I don't like them dead. I just don't want to see them. But if I'm going to see them, I'd rather know that it's not living. I know that I have a lot of dreams that involve sometimes snakes. And I had heard from this one woman, and, you know, I tell you an old story. This is not a long story. This is an old story. And I think I've told you this one before, but I remember, like, when I was working at Rodeo Dodge, and I was there, and there was this one other woman, and, you know, she had, like, tales of her own. Like, and she was kind of like, and you could tell, like, I don't know, like, you know, sometimes people come across to you like either they know of like their own mysticism or they're, you know, somebody that's purveyor of mysticism kind of thing. You know what I'm saying?
0: Okay.
1: Like basically they leave hints that you're like, well, there's more questions now than I have answers, you know? So anyway, she worked there and I was like 20. I mean, really, like, I was probably 20 or younger, 19. I don't know, and I was selling cars. She was probably, like, 46, and she was a black woman, and she came from some family that believed in mysticism. And I know, because every time everything came out, it was always, like, some kind of weird, mystic, kind of, like, you know, traditional stuff. So I learned some things. And she told me, and she'd tell you, too, so that's why I learned. She told me, she said, I had a dream one time. I was like, man, I had a dream about a snake. She said, you know, what did the snake do? And I was like, well, it was in my dream, and I'm scared. It's like, did it bite you? And I said, no, it just was there. So that's good. Because a snake bites you, bad. So I learned snakes biting you in dreams are bad luck.
0: Really?
1: And I've actually had snakes bite me in dreams before, but I have not followed the bad luck, good luck ratio after the fact. What is your opinion, sir?
0: I don't recall ever having bad dreams about snakes or generally any kind of animal. Bad dreams about any kind of actual natural animal. I've had bad dreams of, like, when I was younger, I would have all kinds of bad dreams about vampires and werewolves and blah, blah, blah. Frankenstein, oh.
1: Yeah.
0: But, trying to think.
1: No bad dreams about snakes, hey.
0: No, I've never really dreamed that bad about snakes. I've never really had, like, bad dreams about any animal that I can think of, other than, like, maybe some about my pets dying. That would be it.
1: Oh, yeah. No, I mean, I've had, like, a lot of different dreams about animals and all different things, but I try not to dream about snakes. But if I do have dreams about snakes, every once in a while they do bite me. So I must be having some kind of bad luck, something going on wrong.
0: Well, I guess...
1: You can't bite you. Yeah.
0: I guess it would be, like, any animal attacking me, I guess. Because I have had dreams of, like, birds and, I guess, other wildlife, but... Never about them attacking me or this or that.
1: Never had any wild squirrel try to attack you and kill you.
0: No.
1: Sure. Because, you know, this happens. These are real
0: things.
1: Yeah,
0: I've been watching the YouTube videos. It was scaring the crap out of me. But
1: yes, you gotta watch out.
0: At the same time, it's not like as if it's going to give me a bad dream.
1: Well, I mean, I might. You know, the killer squirrels from outer space, you know. I mean, scary. Yeah, they dress up like clowns.
0: But you're not the first person to actually mention that squirrels are becoming carnivorous or something to me. I think I've heard that somewhere on report as well.
1: Yeah, there's a report that, I don't really remember what they were eating. They were eating something. I wasn't like lizards or anything like that. It was something odd. That made it so they were carnivorous. It also reminded me of the report that how, like, something about, I don't know, like, ants were eating aphids or something, so they were also, like, there's a lot of, like, you know, meat-eater reports that came out. I don't know. It's just, whole world's gone crazy. I mean, like, earlier this week, there was a, not only a shark attack again, it's a lot of those in the summertime. People are out there in shark land, which is water.
0: Yeah, but sharks have always been carnivorous anyway.
1: Yeah, they are pretty carnivorous. And so, like, but then there was this one whale that ran into a boat.
0: Oh, I've heard of those. Yeah, there's been a lot of, especially last year, there were a lot more scenarios, or not scenarios, just incidences of whales attacking boats.
1: Yeah, a lot of those things going on. A lot of whales attacking boats. That thing, so like this one whale, presumably, like, I thought I had heard that the whale had died, but he had just went into this one boat. It wasn't like a huge boat. I thought it was going to be some kind of ship or something, you know, something major, like, you know, kind of Moby Dick scenario, but no, he just went after some kind of decently sized boat. But a boat, nevertheless. I mean, it's like maybe 20, 25-foot long boat. Big boat, but not as big as I would have thought.
0: Like a yacht or a small fishing boat?
1: Just a long boat. Long boat, you know.
0: That would be a yacht.
1: No, but it didn't have any cabins. It was just kind of like all open air, you know. I mean, decently sized, you know. So you got to think a trailer on a tractor trailer is 52-foot long trailer. So basically half of that, which is a big boat for most standards. And most people don't haul around, you know, a 25-foot boat. I mean, 15, yeah. But That's a long
0: boat. Yeah, but
1: boat,
0: that would be
1: you know.
0: a small fishing boat if it's a fishing boat.
1: Well, it wasn't really it's kind of like, you know, one of those ones you goof around on, get drunk, and then, you know, commit boat DWI.
0: Are you talking about like a pontoon? Those things shouldn't
1: no,
0: be out
1: it's
0: in the ocean.
1: Just like one of those regular ones, like, you know, they just you kind of sit out there and it may not have a cover over it, but not like a pontoon or not like a, not anything like that. It's just like, you know, kind of like a, when you get a ski off the back, if you really wanted to, but I've never seen anybody skiing.
0: Oh, okay.
1: Yeah, like you can drive it fast around and stuff. And,
0: how the hell is that boat out in the ocean? At least
1: well,
0: that far
1: weird,
0: out in the ocean where whales are going to hit it.
1: It really wasn't that far out. It's kind of like a bay. Like, the thing just went in there and just started knocking around boats. It's like, hey, get out of my way. And he hit one boat. He's like, oh, my leg. I mean, my wing or arm thingy. Ben.
0: Those type of boats are called speedboats, by the way.
1: Yeah, speedboats. Yeah, yeah. I was going to say, like, a cigarette boat, or but I was calling it a cigar boat. I don't know why. And something, but I couldn't think anything. Like, you know, kind of like Magnum P, not Magnum P. Last week I said that, and then I heard the rebroadcast of it where I said Magnum, I said Miami 5.50.
0: And it's not,
1: and it's Hawaii,
0: there's no
1: 5-0.
0: Way that a speedboat is 20 foot long. If anything, they're about 7 to, I think the longest I'd ever see is probably 10 feet.
1: I don't know, man. They're usually pretty damn long. Let's see what
0: a speedboat?
1: Well, I mean, it's like one of those ones you kind of just sit out and get drunk on. It's
0: yeah,
1: not like,
0: that
1: I mean,
0: would
1: it can't
0: be a
1: go
0: speedboat.
1: Fast, but it's not like one of those Miami Vice boats. It's just kind of like, you know, I don't know. I see them. I just think people goofing around on them. Boat. Let's see. I'm going to try to look me up boat. These are all like ponds. These are tiny boats. I want like a big boat. Where can I get like a fishing boat, I guess. Yeah, that, but a bigger one. This one's pretty. Fiber foam cuddy boat with cabin. This one says $2,600. An old one. You can get it for $400 shipping. This one is on eBay. See this full description, this bastard. All right, so this one's 19 feet long, fiber foam, cuddy cabin length, and it's not really that big a boat. It's 1976, and yeah, so 19 feet, somewhere around there. It looked bigger than this one. I'll send you that. I'll put that.
0: But you said this boat has a cabin.
1: No, this one does, but the other one doesn't look like it did. It may be like cabin, meaning like under the deck, like you're going right between the guys.
0: Yeah, I'm looking at it now.
1: It's a little bit bigger than that. Like, it is like that kind of thing, you know. That kind of old boat. Yeah, I don't know. I would say I wouldn't buy a boat for $2,600. I can tell you that, because you're probably just going to put it in the water and it's going to sink immediately. Or you're going to spend a lot of money. It's going to be way over that $2,600 amount.
0: Oh, yeah. Well, I mean, there's a boat, there's a running joke that a boat is nothing but a hole you throw money into.
1: Yes,
0: and
1: it is.
0: No matter what, a used boat is just, gets tremendously expensive just trying to upkeep it, keep it maintained, and 90% of the time it needs to be fixed.
1: Yeah, that's what, like, I remember on,
0: my dad had a couple of boats.
1: Yes. Did he have one boat that sank?
0: Yes.
1: Oh, yeah, I remember you mentioned that. I just didn't know if that was true. Yeah, it is kind of cool to have a boat that sinks, but I think they make you get it. Like, they don't just leave it in the water. Like, you know, like, it's not like a ship. Like, I guess if it's too deep, you're like, all right, whatever. But they really want you to kind of get that thing out of there.
0: Depending upon where it is, yeah, they kind of want you to either get it out of there, but if it's too far down, yeah, it's gone.
1: Yeah, that's the funny thing. I saw somebody that crashed their plane today in the like, in the ocean, and it wasn't, like, that far off from the beach. So they made him tow it out of there. He's still alive. So they had towed that plane out. And I was like, I always heard that about boats. Like, yeah, if you're like in like Lake Great Hubbard or some kind of lake, like or Lake Worth, where the Lake Worth monster resides. If you're out there and your boat kind of like sinks about 20 feet offshore, they're going to want you to kind of get it.
0: Yeah.
1: Yeah. Or worse, if you sink in a dock. Yeah, you gotta get
0: Oh,
1: that
0: yeah.
1: Out of
0: If
1: there.
0: You're in a dock and it sinks, yeah, it's you got to pick it up.
1: Yeah, because they're gonna need
0: they're
1: to rip
0: gonna
1: that
0: see
1: slip
0: you.
1: out. Yeah, exactly. Yeah, they're unless you want to keep paying for that slip forever, but I doubt they're even gonna let that go. They're gonna be like, now get your boat, stop paying us, and pay us to get the stupid boat out of here. All the damage you did to our dock, slip, jetty in here. All that, yeah. Ah, man, boats. But, yeah, so that happens. All these animals are going crazy. From the Lake Worth monster down to squirrels. They're trying to attack and kill people. So you got to watch out for these things. You know, I'm just here to inform the public on service announcements about deadly squirrels and Lake Worth monsters that look like Snowball. Yeah. Yes. I don't know. Have you ever come in contact with the Lake Worth monster, sir?
0: No.
1: Oh, okay. Would you like to come in contact with the Lake Worth monster?
0: Sure.
1: Yeah, he doesn't sound like a friendly guy, though. He likes throwing tires when he gets too close.
0: Well.
1: But maybe it's just that he's misunderstood. Like,
0: yes,
1: he needs
0: no.
1: Companionship.
0: I think I'm in decent enough shape that I could probably dodge somebody throwing a tire at me.
1: Yeah.
0: Of course, I could be totally mistaken.
1: I gotta say, like, that whole tire throwing story reminds me of, like, Biff one time told a story about this gorilla. And the gorilla was in its enclosure, of course. And so it was, like, at the zoo. And so this guy, I remember, like, they have the gorilla, they have, like, kind of moat thing, like this, but it's not really a moat, it's just like this area between you and there, so you keep trying to get to the gorillas. So like if you try to jump, you're gonna have to jump like 20 feet just to get where the gorilla enclosure is, and you're gonna jump over so many obstacles. So, and plus, it's also keep the gorillas at bay too, and in the mist. So the guy has a starburst. I don't know how you deal with a starburst. The guy chucks the starburst about as far as he can. Just gets barely to the edge of the gorilla.
0: Now, culture. When you say starburst, do you mean the candy?
1: Candy, yeah.
0: Okay.
1: So he gets it basically to the edge of the gorilla enclosure. And he says, then there's a gorilla, seeing that guy throw something in his little area, and gets a stick. And he just chucks that stick, like, without much effort, and that stick goes behind the people that are standing there. You know, so the guy throws it as hard as he can to get it where the gorilla enclosure is and makes it. And the gorilla just kind of just lobs that stick to the bit and it goes behind the people. And so that's how strong they are. So seeing an animal throw a tire 40 or 50 yards, yeah, that would have to be a pretty damn strong animal. But yeah. On
0: well, a starburst is a very light piece of candy.
1: Yeah, well, I mean, but you got to think, it is kind of hard to make a target, you know, like even, I mean, like, from where the guy was to there and getting into the enclosure, you're talking about, you know, 30 yards or something like that. It's kind of hard to throw a 30-yard, a piece of candy for 30 yards.
0: Yeah, that'd be incredibly hard.
1: Yeah, you got to really be trying. And
0: but I can throw a stick quite a ways. I'm pretty sure I can throw a stick. Let's see, 30 yards would be, like, just under 100 feet, right?
1: Well, 30 yards, I mean, you know, a yard is, like, about 3 feet per yard.
0: So you got 90 yards.
1: Feet, so 30, 60, 90. Yeah, 90 feet. Yeah, about 100 yards. Yeah, about 100 feet.
0: That's like a football field.
1: Well, 30 yards. We're talking about 30. It's a long football field, pretty long. Yeah. So, yeah. But you could throw a good distance. But again, like all these things have like wind, you know, like you know, you don't get much, like a football is different. Like a football, you can kind of throw, or a ball, you can kind of throw because it doesn't have to deal with wind. But you can throw a good distance. But again, like all these things have like wind, you know, like you know, you don't get much. Like a football is different. Like a football.

0: think he threw it further than that. He didn't really try.
1: Yeah.
0: He was not like this time, like, all right, let me stretch first. Hold on. Hold on. And then he's like, yeah. Like, he would do that. It was more of him, like, just picking it up, just chunking it. Like, you know, not even getting off his seat.
1: Yeah.
0: You know, like, he's still sitting there. He's like, yeah, you know, whatever. But yeah. So, you got to watch out for that Lake Worth monster. And I do kind of think that it'd be pretty neat to go out there and try to check out where people seen it. I know that the third video I was talking about does cover the first two videos. And it was made in 2019 on the 50th anniversary of the Lake Worth monster. And they show the areas where the original area where people were, something like that, I forget. But the secondary area where the Lake Worth monster actually stood and where he actually tried to, you know, chuck a tire at people. And like the guy said, he said, those trees up there, they're not even 50 years old. So those trees weren't even there. So you got to think about it like that. So he was up in this area, but, you know, he just chunking a tire at people. So yeah, that's the way it is. So yeah, anyway. Well, that's a good tale. That's a good tale from the sea. And it's almost 10 o'clock here in Central Standard Time. Maybe we'll take a break. Maybe we'll hear some music. Maybe we'll hear some stuff, you know, some commercial stuff. We'll do that. We'll come back. And we got some tales on. Well, we're going to come up, finish the next half hour with Celebrity Hall of Fame of Death. But we're also going to talk about how the Cherokee religion relates to regular religion and where the ghosts come from in it. When we come back.

0: Hey folks, and welcome back to I Have No Life with your host Nick Nix.
1: Hey everybody, and judging by the sound of my other phone, we didn't have Muzak. So yeah, I like Muzak. It's not too offensive and it doesn't have any words. it was our commercial intro, stuff like that, outro.
0: Hi, caring pioneer, incredible self, and sunny spirit. I guess we just have people in the chat room.
1: All right. Well, thanks for joining us again. And we do have a good tale here on I Have No Life. It is based on something very, very interesting. Cherokee religion and how it relates to Christianity, but more importantly, how does it relate to ghosts?
0: Really?
1: So I know. You're thinking, hey, I heard that song about Cherokee people, Cherokee tribe, but what else? What gives? I mean, is that it? Or are those guys even Cherokee? Well, I don't know if they were Cherokee or not. I don't think they were. I think they just wanted to make a song. But this being said, Cherokee religion revolves in a bunch of different things. And some of them kind of sound like Christianity, but, you know, whatever. Not about Jesus or anything like that. But the idea is, or just not only say Christianity, more just kind of like the whole Judeo-Christian kind of thing, concept, if you want to take it like that. All right. So first off, there is what is the great creator. He creates everything, thinks about stuff, makes stuff happen, makes plans. Now, I know a friend of mine is really against flat earth theory, but they do have a major flat earth theory. And so the idea is that Earth is basically surrounded by the upper world, basically the upper heaven and everything else. That's where all the stuff that, you know, like all the good stuff and everything comes from and this, that, and the other. Water goes there and everything else. The relationship water we'll get to in a second. And then you have the underworld. Now, the underworld, what does it house? Pretty much all the crap, things people don't really want, all the bad things. So what had happened was, you had, like, one major thing that they always try to bring back to, and it's always, like, either going to the water, treatment going to the water, and all this different stuff. The water becomes very important. I always say the water continuously moves. It's always, you know, in turbulence, always does something. It's always going. It's always alive. So they call it, like, the long person. So, but from the water, from these little areas that are in the ground, especially areas that involve water, come what, sir? What do you think comes out of those areas, too?
0: Fish?
1: Well, yeah, that, too. But, I mean, like, something else.
0: Something else comes from the water.
1: Yes.
0: Life?
1: Well, I mean, you know, you can use it for life, but we'll get to that in a second. But something else.
0: Something else comes from the water. But you're not referring to fish.
1: No.
0: Or life.
1: Not life, no.
0: Pure spirit? I don't know.
1: Pretty close. Ghosts and demons and all these different
0: Hold
1: things
0: on.
1: Come
0: How
1: from
0: is
1: water.
0: Ghosts and demons like?
1: Well, anything that bothers people that has issues, they come from there.
0: They come and from the water.
1: Come,
0: Hold on.
1: Yes, they come.
0: The spirits, good or bad, all the spirits come from water, but so do demons.
1: Yes, all these things come because the way they come out of the underworld is through the water. So, like, through
0: so
1: water.
0: So, the water is the gateway to the underworld?
1: It's a gateway from it. But the water also has redeeming qualities. It cleans you, it nourishes you, it's in you, it's out of you, it comes down from, you know, above, so it has everything. It's from the below to the above to on your level you're on right now. So it does all three levels.
0: Okay.
1: So it comes from the great creator. It comes from below us because water is all around us. It's in us. It's part of us. And it exists as itself, the long person. So, but where do all these, like, you know, bad demons or anything come from? Their entry point to the world is through underneath the ground, through the water. And little areas, caves, stuff that dwell in that area. But this does not mean you should be afraid of the water. You should be always with the whole balance of the system, the whole balance of nature, and balance all these different things. Now, so that's why, like, people go on, you know, going to the water. Basically, they go out there, you know, they do their whole, you know, prayer self and everything else at the water, and they put the water on them like 7 times, and then that basically represents like a cleansing. So you should do that in the morning, cleanse yourself, not just for to get clean, like not like, you know, soap and water and everything like that.
0: You know what this makes me think of?
1: Your spirit.
0: You know what this makes me think of, Nick? Do you remember a song that went, I come from the water? That's what it makes me think of.
1: So that's where it comes from. Sometimes bad things come from the water. So good things come from the water, and bad things come from the water. So the idea is basically you use the water, like you said, like you use the water like a drink.
0: Yeah.
1: It becomes part of you. You use the water to clean yourself, to like, you know, like bathe with, whatever, so that it cleans the outside of you, the inside of you.
0: Many rituals use it for part of cleansing, for purification, blah, blah, blah.
1: And that's what they'll do. So, like, what they'll do is in the morning, you know, you go down there and you try to put the water on you 7 times. So, the 7 is a significant number. I really don't know why, but it is. 7 is the number. So, you do that 7 times, and then eventually you're, you know, basically cleanse yourself, purify yourself, like, you know, just basically like religion, you know, the idea, because it's their religion. Now, the other side of this is when there's a new moon. In the morning, you go down and you cleanse yourself after the new moon. So you always have to make a process of this. So whether or not you're doing it every day, you at least try to do it at a new moon.
0: And new moon that, or also, full moon?
1: Not the new moon. Yeah, they do it the opposite.
0: You know when it's a new moon, there's no moon.
1: Yeah, you just wait till there's nothing the night before. And you're like, all right, time to go down by the creek.
0: It's like the darkest night. It's like the darkest night of the month.
1: Well, you wait till the morning, sir. Well, you don't do it at night. Yeah, so you go down there and you clean yourself off because you're like, it's also because you got to think the whole purpose of like that is basically it's a spiritual cleansing. So spiritual cleansing occurs when the moon cleanses itself. There's no moon, so it's basically the new moon. That's kind of where you get it from.
0: That is virtually opposite most Wicca stuff, because moon bathing takes place at full moon at night.
1: Yeah, it's very odd, right? But yeah, like that's it kind of goes against it. But the whole thing is saying it almost is like, you know, to cleanse yourself and purify yourself is to start anew. And we do call the new moon a new moon for a reason, because it's going to start over. Starting to the whole cycle. So that's what they look for, a new beginning, a new start, the balance of life, the balance of like nature with yourself, the understanding that sometimes you got to like pull yourself away from all the things that are going on in your life, all things that are just pushing down on you, all the stress, all the whole, you know, everything that involves life, all the thoughts, all the bills, all the different things, and then go out there and experience, you know, the balance of nature. You know, and not a bad thing either. I mean, like you said, getting caught in a rainstorm is not a bad thing. It's experienced life at its fullest. Like, you know, to go outside and it's really a cold day, but you've been hot inside, you haven't been thinking about the cold, bringing yourself back to balance. And one of the best ways to bring yourself back to balance when you don't really have one of these major natural, you know, weather phenomenons going on is to go back to the creek and then spend going to the water, bringing yourself to the water. Now, so how does that relate with other religions? Okay, Christianity or Judeo-Christian belief, and a lot of different beliefs, kind of same idea.
0: Well, they have baptism, and baptism also takes place with the water.
1: That's another thing, too. Ain't that odd? Like the baptism, like the forgiveness of sins, to bring yourself out of all this stuff, is that the water. You bring yourself the water, you take the water in over yourself to basically cleanse yourself with the water. Not literally soap and water, but the idea of just cleansing yourself. And that's a good point. Good point. That's one of the big ones. And then so the upper world being kind of the heaven, the underworld kind of being the hell, and basically things rising up from the underworld in a portal that's established. But their understanding of the portal that brings you to our world is through water. Which is very weird. When you kind of think about it, you're like, man, like all things begin and end through water. So that's kind of where it comes from. So, you know, it's something really that's not even addressed like Christianity. You don't hear the devil coming up from the water or anything like that. And really, there's not like a lot of description of these things. But the idea that where do bad things come from? They can come from the water. How do you get rid of bad things? You go to the water. The water is the source of both sides. You know, it brings you bad and brings you good. That's the balance of life. So that's one of those weird things that came about. And again, all this stuff like you're talking about, like you said, the baptism part in relation to, you know, the going of the water and everything else, the long person, the great creator, all these things were invented before there was any Christians here. There was no Judeo religion. There was no Christian religion. They came up with this all on their own. And it's very odd that a lot of these commonalities do exist throughout the world. But, you know, over time, every one of them kind of follows its own lead. And whereas, you know, to experience the power of the creator is to experience the power of the world, you know, everything that goes on around you. Whereas experience the power of God would be a different story altogether, like, you know, as far as Christianity and everything is concerned. So it's really kind of interesting how these different things come about. But the idea to say that ghosts, demons, and everything else have a relationship with the underground and they come through from the underground to here, or they exist in some other plane that deals itself with the water, not really that far-fetched. We've always talked about those different things. We even said, like, limestone or something like that brings stuff in, or caves instead of the other, or the water. But it was very interesting that their commentary was that all these things, you know, travel through the water. And I don't know, what was your take on that? What do you think? Where do you think all the demons and everything else rise from? And do you think that the water is a good conduit for them?
0: I mean, I've always seen the water as the cleansing thing, the idea that it could be, and I mean, it's a very unique viewpoint, and I can kind of see it.
1: Yeah, it goes back down to the whole thing about everything is in balance, and if everything is to be in balance, then it has to be not just a middle ground, but it has to be the peak of the summit and the bottom of the valley, wherever that Rod Serling thing was, you know, that whole idea of like the top, the bottom.
0: Well, I mean,
1: and that's really what it is. It's not just about one middle ground. It's about all grounds.
0: Well, not only that, if you believe in evolution, then all life originally started from the water. So it makes sense that even spiritual life and blah, blah, blah could also rise from the water. The demons thing is still kind of getting to me.
1: Well, okay. The thing is this. Think of it in balance. So that the water rises up to the heavens and it comes back down and falls on his rain. So it goes up to the overworld. And, you know, and then right at this with us in the form of the long person, the rivers and all the creeks and everything else on our world. And of course that it comes from the ground. It is in the ground. It's in the aquifers and everything else from the underworld. So that it exists in the balance of all three worlds. It can be better or worse than the other world, but all these worlds exist within themselves. And that's the way you seek balance. Yeah, that's kind of what they're trying to say. You're never going to find good nor bad nor evil nor this from just one source. You're going to have all these multiple sources, especially when you're on this world. And the only way you can actually find any kind of self-peace is through balance. So balance is the key. So that's why, you know, balanced by the, you know, the goodness of what can be the great creator and the evilness that is the demons and the middle ground that is, you know, the water. And so that the water brings in all. So, yeah, it's really an interesting take.
0: Yeah, it is.
1: When you do, I don't know about all other religions that are, you know, like First Nations or just the Indians. I don't know, like saying like so much Native American because it kind of, you know, it says both two bad things, Native and American. So, you know, I mean, hey, it's America, whatever the deal, you call it, you want to call it. Thing is that calling somebody by a wrong name is just like calling Germans. That's what we just decided they're going to be.
0: But this is based upon the Cherokee stuff, right?
1: But just the Cherokee and how the Cherokee worked But now, like, other ones that will have their own religions, and they'll have different interpretations on things, but the commonality, the idea of balance, to get yourself in order, to basically just to understand that all the world and the way things work is to create balance within you. You know, sometimes people say, hey, let's go back to nature, let's go to these parks, let's try to feel something we don't feel because we're burdened down by our own world. You know, like the whole Nathaniel Hawthorne, I think it was Nathaniel Hawthorne, the naturalist, that would go out and say, hey, people have too much busybody time. They read newspapers and they concern themselves with issues they shouldn't concern themselves with. They should concern themselves with the moment, the here, the now. And that's what nature gives you. So you have this even in other cultures too, you know, not just them, but the idea is that nature will set you free, that the balance of nature will set you free, that, and yeah, the idea is you just have to accept it. But to accept it, you have to accept many different ideas. Now, the balance factor, I've heard a lot from a lot of other religions as well, that are, you know, of Indian nations, but the thing is that you hear this a lot, you know, balance going out, you know, get one with the nature, kind of the idea, like, you know, you'll see it in shows, but what does it really mean? And I think that's what kind of hits upon it when you talk about the water, how important the water is to the Cherokee, that the water not only brings the good, but it brings the evil, but at the same time, the water cleanses you, so it contains everything in it. Everything comes from the water, or the water passes through everything. And we are part of the water because we have the water in us, we have the water out of us, we have the water that comes from above, we have the water that comes from below, and the water continues to move. It never stops. It never stops flowing. You can walk away from the water, and it continues to move.
0: All life on Earth includes water.
1: Yeah. So that's where they get it from. And I do think that's very, very, not only to understand the spiritual balance and try to take yourself out of this, you know, world we create, even though, like, you know, like individuals that are Cherokee saying, like, I have to take myself out of this and then bring myself back, going to the water, doing this or whatever, or at least just pulling myself out and experiencing what the world has to offer me. Like, you know, we stay inside and climatize rooms or whatever. We don't experience the heat, the cold, this, that, the other. Any one of those things can actually bring you back towards nature. But sometimes if you want that extra little cleansing power, you just go out there and say in the morning, you rise, you cleanse yourself with the water, and going to the water is what their ceremony is about. But like I said, like if it's extremely windy day out or extremely cold day out, experience it to throw yourself off of all these different things. Because one thing the cold or the heat or the rain or anything else will make you think is about the cold, the heat, or the rain. If you stand outside in the rain long enough, you'll think, man, it's raining. You won't think about all your bills and your personal hardships and everything else. If you stand outside in the sun too long in the heat, you'll eventually think, man, I'm going to get a heat stroke and it's so hot out here. Same thing with the cold. It is basically to pull yourself out, and pull your head out of your arse and make you think about the way things are and the way the world goes and it's bigger than you and create that balance within you. So that's what they mean by when I say balance. To create balance within you is to create balance with. You got to realize, because the whole world works in balance. Everything works in balance. You know, the water comes from the ground, it goes up to the clouds, it comes back down, it falls back on you, it goes to the aquifers, it goes to the underworld, whatever.
0: Yeah, but a lot of religions are like that. Buddhism, Hinduism, this and that. The idea of balance, but everybody kind of has a different opinion upon what that balance is.
1: Yeah, and I do, like, there's a movie, and it's not a Cherokee movie, but it's basically Lakota and everything else. Like, and I'll say Sioux because, you know, the commonality again. Thing is that the movie is a really good show, Thunderheart, with Val Kilmer, who passed away recently. Thunderheart, in particular, I like it because the commentary and jokes that they make at the expense of, like, people not understanding or not getting things or how they just make fun of them for who they are. Not Indians. Just Indians making fun of people. So, like, an example, because the other guy, Val Kilmer, comes there, and he's supposed to be, his father's supposed to be half Lakota. His father's Lakota, his mother's not. And they go over there, and they, you know, like, one time, they call him the, you know, a lot of times they call him the Washington Redskin because they're making fun of him. But they also said, like, one of the guys said, hey, around here, I'm the FBI, full-blooded Indian. And so, but like there's other things too that they bring out, like a lot of little things in there that are always, you know, just kind of commonalities. The idea of like, you know, what your relationship with the world is. Like, you know, at the very end, he says, hey, if you ever want to, you just come back out here, you know, and listen to the wind blow, you know, and stuff like that, or feel the wind blow, all that stuff. You know, the idea about basically being in nature and pulling yourself out of your common experiences. Those are the things we're talking about when we talk about balance. And of course, a lot of people talk about a lot of religions, but the aspect that all demons and everything that comes from the underworld come through the water was kind of interesting. I just kind of think about that time and time again now that I, you know, heard it. Because I'm like, you know, it is true. Like, if there is some kind of demons that are using some kind of way to come through stuff, and I know there's portals and all this other stuff, people say, well, they can be made and manifest through any different way, but, I mean, you know, like, I've also heard of, like, you know, what is it, like, you know, a lot of stuff where things walk down to the river, they come from the river, they come from the creek, they come back into places, you know, these just either elementals or different things like that. I also have, like, a whole list of different dictionary terms of things I wanted to kind of go over, but I guess I'm going to have to do another episode, but no worries. But the understanding of, like, where do all these things come from? And could water be part of the key conduit of it all? Not just energy, not the idea of just EMF and all this other thing. Could water actually be it? Maybe, you know, we are looking in a different direction. We should be looking in another direction. I don't know. That's my opinion. I just wanted to bring that up because I didn't think that it was a very odd relationship to Judeo-Christianity without trying to even copy it. And just basically being here before it. And then the same idea of where, you know, ghosts and everything comes from, all these different things. They reside and they come through the water. Yeah. So don't turn on your bath water. You might be letting in some demons later tonight. So watch out. That includes you, right?
0: Okay.
1: Yeah, watch out for those. Anyway, that's my tale on, what the Cherokee believe and what is our beliefs and where did the ghosts come from and demons, mainly the demons. All right, well, I guess we can take one last break. We'll come back and we'll do the Celebrity Hall of Fame of Death. We've had some big names pass away.
0: Yeah.
1: Even in the last few days. And so we'll come back, we'll talk about that. And then we'll call it a night here for our first episode, albeit struggle. I Have No Life and Deconstructed. We'll be right back at the end.
0: Well, it's not our first episode, but it is our first episode on the new Unexplained Radio Network.
1: Yes, a new beginning. So we're going to go down to the river tomorrow in rain, and we're going to get naked, and we're going to put the water over us 7 times. It's a new beginning. I don't know if we're going to do that.
0: Oh, I guarantee you we're not doing that.
1: Yeah. Like I say, it's hot, but I don't think it's that hot.

listening to Deconstructed with Rain Rock and Nick Nix on the Para-X Radio Network. Deconstructed brings you all the news and topics of fringe paranormal, from the latest UFO sightings to the mysteries of unsolved murders. And when the folks here on Deconstructed are getting annoyed by those pesky ghosts making strange noises as we try and slumber, we spray the room with Ghost Off, the refreshing scented ghost repellent that smells like cherry blossoms and lavender. Are those noises late at night in the dark keeping you up, disturbing your sleep? Keep a bottle of Ghost Off by the bedstand and spray your annoyances away with Ghost Off. Just like the folks on Deconstructed.

0: Ouch. I could hear that feedback on your end from.
1: No. Well, there we go. I'll just make sure we're all on.
0: Yeah.
1: No. Well, we're back, guys. I'll just make sure the other phone. We are back. We are back on I Have No Life. And here tonight on I Have No Life, we are going to do a little segment we've done before in another genre, but we've cleansed ourselves since this time. So coming back from the cleansing, actually, the funny thing was I had to go downstairs, and I went downstairs, and I guess some little, it was actually like a big, I guess it's an outdoor or something like that, cockroach that came in. We haven't had any cockroach for years, like about a whole year. So I know this one had to come in from outside, big one, and I sprayed him a bunch of times because, you know, he didn't want to go down. And then she gets mad at me for using the spray. And I'm like, hey, look, what do you want to do, little bugs? Yeah, so I sprayed that bastard. So he walked off, flipped me off, walked off. He was drenched in bug spray.
0: And know, it's probably not even going to work anyway. I don't trust those bug sprays, not to kill roaches. Roaches seem to be able to tolerate that stuff like nothing. No.
1: Well,
0: you want to know what's the best way to kill a roach? Your shoe.
1: Well, the only thing that I never liked about that was because, like, say, sometimes, like people would step on them somewhere else and they would break the baby pouch with them and then they dropped it off in their house and now they'd have, like, the eggs in their house. And I was always like, well, I guess they're in your place, you know, but still, I was like, squash them. I'd just rather just let them go off and die in pain and agony and suffering. That's what I like. That's just me. You know, that's what I like. Alright, so there's been a lot of dead people dying, and I don't know if you heard about this, but one of the things that dead people commonly do before death is to be alive, and then after death, they're dead. So they do that. They do that a lot. And so a lot of these people have passed away, and these are all our Celebrity Hall of Fame of Death people. They're the dead people.
0: No, they're the nominees for the Celebrity Hall of Fame.
1: They're coming up. I'm trying to, like, see where we're starting from here, because I think our last guy was Tom Lehrer, right?
0: Yes, I think so,
1: okay.
0: Too.
1: So, there's a guy here, Alan Baltabol, the veteran Israeli actor known for playing a doomed nuclear scientist in the hit superhero movie The Dark Knight Rises, died July 29th at 60. Baltabol began his acting career in Israeli projects like Ricochets and Bar 51 in the 1980s, as well as American projects like Rambo 3 and the Tom Hanks film Every Time We Say Goodbye. I've seen that movie. It's actually a pretty good movie. It's about Jews that came from Spain and still speak Spanish in Israel, because before there was during the whole Palestine era, there was British mandate, and then before that, they had been speaking Spanish there for 500 years. It's a true story. And that was really the main language they spoke, because there were so many people that spoke Spanish, they just spoke Spanish. It's that the hell of it. But it was their own Ladino. So anyway, Every Time We Say Goodbye, he was in that, huh? In the 1990s, primarily focused on Israeli projects like Planet Blue, Passover Fever. I wonder if that's like Saturday Night Live Fever, just for, you know, Israelis. Passover fever. Anyway, I gotta watch it. And Marco Polo, The Missing Chapter. In the 2000s, he led a TV drama, Shabbatat Ve'Hagim, for 5 seasons and played supporting roles in Steven Spielberg's Munich, as well as Ridley Scott's Body of Lies. And in 2010, he played drug lord Avi Drexler in the FX's Snowfall and appeared on shows like NCIS, Law & Order, Special Victims Unit, Homeland, and The Fringe. He also acted in American films like London Has Fallen, American films like London Has Fallen, September of Shiraz, and Beirut. I don't know why it says like. Either he did or didn't. All right, well, so he was basically in a lot of different movies over time, but he was mainly, you know, an actor in Israel. What do you have to say about Alon Baltabol?
0: I'm probably going to vote no.
1: Yeah, I mean, it's pretty neat that, I mean, like, he jumped in and out. Like, he has some really famous movie roles, and then you just jump and walk away from it, you know?
0: Yeah.
1: Those
0: in the chat room that want to vote on any of these actors, feel free to say something in the chat room. You can find the chat room at www.unexplainedradio.com.
1: Yes, you can.
0: We haven't even mentioned that yet. This is our own station. We haven't even.
1: Yeah. Like I say, I wrote a note in the chat room. You can vote or not. So yeah, I wanted to pick.
0: You did?
1: Just wrote that down.
0: Vote or not.
1: Yeah.
0: Okay.
1: Yes. You can call the wild card line.
0: Not very explanative.
1: Give people their options.
0: Okay.
1: So somebody that's not going to be calling the wild card line anytime soon is Paul Mario Day, the English singer best known for being the original vocalist for iconic metal band Iron Maiden. Died at 69.
0: Ah, 69.
1: Yes, he was 60. He did that on purpose.
0: Yeah, he did.
1: Yeah, he didn't want to join the club at 28. He wanted to join the club at 69, man. Anyway, Day's bandmates from Moore, which he formed in the 1980s and remained with until 1982, announced the news of his death on July 29th. Paying tribute to his legacy as a huge part of the new wave of British heavy metal, as well as a loved figure in the British rock music. Day only served as the vocalist for Iron Maiden's first official lineup for less than a year. He had been recruited by bassist Steve Harris to join the band in 1975 and left the group after 10 months. Following claims he lacked both energy and charisma, Day went on to front four more in Wildfire before joining a reformed version of Sweet as their lead vocalist alongside guitarist Andy Scott and drummer Mick Tucker. They eventually relocated to Australia in the 1980s, where he continued to operate as an active musician until his death. He is survived by his wife, Cecily. So he was in Iron Maiden, but it was a brief period of time.
0: He was in Iron Maiden for 1 year,
1: basically. And I mean, that was pretty important for, it wasn't like it was like 1 year last year, but so pretty important time for Iron Maiden time, but still, it's 1 year. What do you think about Paul Mario Day?
0: Probably not.
1: Yeah, I gotta say no to it. He'd been there like the first 10 years, and just get one and done, you know. All right, we're moving on. Jeannie Seeley, the Grammy winning singer of Don't Touch Me and country music icon, died August 1st at 85. Prior to her death, which was a result of complications from an intestinal infection, Seeley had been battling a number of health issues, including undergoing multiple back surgeries this spring for vertebrae repairs, as well as two emergency abdominal surgeries. Nevertheless, Seeley performed at the Grand Ole Opry earlier this year on February 22nd, which marked her 5,397th Opry.
0: Damn.
1: Yeah. I mean, did she just live out back or something?
0: 5,397 Opry performances.
1: Yeah, you got to think. So 3 years would be like 900 days. So let's, you know, yeah, that's five times that. So, basically every day for like 15 years, I don't know.
0: It continues on. It was more than any other artist in the institution's 100-year history.
1: Oh, yeah. It's a hard record to break. Known as Miss Country Soul for her soul-inspired vocals, Seeley first broke through with the 1966 single Don't Touch Me. I think that one goes, Don't Touch Me If You Don't Love Me. Yeah, something like that. Not a bad song. Which, it isn't like, hey, don't touch me, mother effer. It didn't say that, so. Which rose to number two on the U.S. Hot Country Songs chart. Other charting songs included A Wandering Man and I'll Love You More Than You'll Need, and her duet with Jack Green, Wish I Hadn't I wish I didn't have to miss you. The latter of which peaked at number 2 on the U.S. country charts in 1969. In addition to her recording.
0: Oh, okay. Something happened, folks. We lost Nick. Probably not that big of a deal, but we got to go check. Hopefully we didn't lose him because
1: the
0: battery went dead. Okay, yeah.
1: Okay. Yeah, so Seeley also appeared in Willie Nelson's film Honeysuckle Rose, played Miss Jenkins in the 2002 film Changing Hearts. And she also starred in a stage production including Always Patsy Cline, The Best Little Whorehouse in Texas, which I've been to the Little Whorehouse, Could It Be Love, and more. She also published her own book in 1988 titled Pieces of a Puzzled Mind. So what do you say about Jeannie Seeley?
0: I say, yeah, she's a Grammy. She's a Grammy Award winner. She holds a record for Grand Ole Opry performances. A ridiculous record at that.
1: Yeah, like I say, like when you think about it, like there's 300, 600, 900. That's 3 years. So that's, you know, 3 years would be nearly 1,000. So then 3, 6, 9, 12, 15. So basically, and even more than that, because it's, you know, not even a 900. So like almost doing it 16 years straight. Like just, and but they don't have it every day.
0: Yeah.
1: So it's not like, you know, you don't get to, you had to be there every time they have it for 50 some odd 60 years of them. But she had been doing it up until this year, so you could have went and seen her. Yeah, that's pretty cool. So, yeah, I say yes, too. That's pretty amazing. I didn't even think about that, but, yeah. All right. Our next one, speaking of roaches earlier tonight, which I tried to kill with spray, but he's really feisty, bastard. David Roach, the raspy-voiced frontman of Junkyard, has died. Hopefully that roach downstairs did, too. At 59. Bandmates announced news of his death came months after the singer first opened up about his battle with an aggressive form of skin cancer. In 1987, Austin, Texas native co-founded Junkyard in Los Angeles. The group's core lineup included Roach on vocals, Chris Gates and Brian Baker on guitar, Clay Anthony on bass, and Patrick Muzingo on drums. Together, they soon became a recognizable name in the city's Sunset Strip music scene, then a popular place for on-the-rise hard rock acts. Junkyard signed with Geffen Records, and their self-titled debut album arrived in 1989. It was a modest success, peaking at number 105 on the Billboard 200, with singles including Blues, B-L-O-O-Z-E, Hollywood, and a Simple Man, which, I mean, somebody else made Simple Man. I just kind of gets copied. They next released Sixes, Sevens, and Nines before splitting up in 1992. They sporadically reunited over the years, eventually putting out the comeback album High Water in 2017. They probably did separate by the 1992 stuff because it's kind of the end of, you know, the hair bands anyway. So
0: yeah,
1: what do you think about, it's not so much their fault, it's kind of times are changing, but what do you think about the guy that found Junkyard?
0: No, I'm sorry. Yeah, I don't even know the band at all. So
1: yeah, I was hoping you did, because I was like, I don't know.
0: Yeah,
1: you know?
0: Because I actually used to listen to the hair bands and so forth, and if I don't know them, I mean, their biggest album made it to, what, 105 on the top 200?
1: Yeah, peaked at 105, yeah. I mean, included Blues, Hollywood, Simple Man, which Simple Man comes from, you know, Lynyrd Skynyrd. So I guess they just covered it. So
0: yeah.
1: Anyway, yeah, I say no to. We'll just move along here. Our next guy is Jonathan Kaplan. 5-time Emmy-nominated director for TV and films, died at his home in Los Angeles on August 1st after a battle with liver cancer. He was 77. Kaplan was born in Paris on November 25th, 1947, to actress Frances Heflin, a film composer, and Soul Kaplan. And film composer, Soul Kaplan, excuse me, actress, okay. So an actress and a film composer, there we go. He moved to Los Angeles and then to New York at a young age. He began his career as a child actor in the Broadway production of The Dark at the Top of the Stairs, helmed by Aaliyah Kazan. Kaplan earned his bachelor's degree from the University of Chicago, and then he studied film at the New York University, where he was tutored by Martin Scorsese. So that's pretty good connections. The Goodfellas director recommended him to Roger Corman, who produced his first feature film, the sex comedy Night Call Nurses. I've never seen that. Actually, I gotta watch that now. Just to study up. Night Call Nurses, wow. Kaplan directed 7 additional features throughout the 1970s, including The Student Teachers, 1973, The Slams, 1973, Truck Turner, 1974, and his first major studio film, White Line Fever, 1975. His filmography includes directing 2 actresses to Academy Award nominations, Jodie Foster in The Accused, 1988, and Michelle Pfeiffer's in 1992's Love Field. You know, I've actually completely forgot about that movie, Love Field. I remember it coming out. I didn't watch it then. I haven't watched it since. So.
0: I never even heard about that movie.
1: I had heard about it, but I don't think it's like another Kennedy thing, but it's not. It, I don't know. I got to like look that up, too. I got to look that up and the Night Call Nurses. Those two things I have to look up. Man, I got to do some research. So, Foster and Nav. Her first Academy Award for Best Actress. Kaplan directed several music videos as well as episodes of ER, as I used to call her. Fallen Angels, Law and Order, SUV, Crossing Jordan, Without a Trace, Brothers and Sisters, The Witches of East End. His final theatrical release was 1999's Broke Down Palace, starring Claire Danes and Kate Beckinsale. Kaplan is survived by his daughter, Molly Kaplan, his sister, actress Nora Heflin, his nieces, Hannah and Lisa. So, yeah, those are 2. I always used to call it ER. So, ER over you. So, yeah. And Law and Order SUV, because they like sports utility vehicles. What do you got to say about old John Kaplan here, sir?
0: No. To me, the greatest thing that he did was he happened to be taught by Martin Scorsese. I'm with you. I'm probably am going to look up Night Call Nurses later just to find out what kind of movie it is.
1: Like, wow. Yeah, he's like, hey, this guy, Roger Corman, he's directing this feature film. It's a sex comedy called Night Call Nurses. And I'm like, I wonder if it's more sex than comedy, but let's figure that one out. And I also love Phil. We have to figure out Love Phil, too. Yeah. Anyway, speaking of sex, our next person is Lonnie Anderson. Yeah, I'll read this, but we'll go over what our thoughts of Lonnie Anderson are after that. But Lonnie Anderson, the 2-time Emmy-nominated star of classic CBS sitcom WKRP in Cincinnati, which all rhymes. That's why I can say WKRP in Cincinnati, so that rhymes. Died on August 3rd at 79. Born in St. Paul, Minnesota in 1945 to an environmental chemist and a model, Anderson slowly rose through the ranks of show business with bit parts on series like SWAT, Barnaby Jones, and The Bob Newhart Show. Her big break came in 1978 with the plum role on WKRP in Cincinnati, which she played Jennifer Marlowe. The fictional station's clever, enterprising, and endlessly enthusiastic receptionist. The actress went on to reprise her role on the new WKRP in Cincinnati for 2 years, joined the main cast of Nurses, a spinoff of Golden Girls, spinoff of Empty Nest. Okay, that's confusing. So she joined the main cast of Nurses, a spinoff of Golden Girls, spinoff of Empty Nest. Now, Remember, Empty Nest was about a guy.
0: Yeah.
1: And his daughter.
0: But I'm pretty sure that Empty Nest was spun off of Golden Girls, because Golden Girls was the original. That was.
1: Yeah, Golden Girls was the original, and she was dating that one weird guy that was in some kind of. He was in some different movies. He was kind of like. He was always like an odd comedian, like in my book. And, like, you know, more like a little slapstick in it. You know, he sometimes did more with his face than with a joke. And he had some movies out, too. But the thing was, I think B. Arthur.
0: But I've never heard of Nurses. So.
1: Yeah, I never heard of Nurses either. And I remember watching Empty Nest, because Empty Nest was about him and his daughter.
0: Yeah.
1: His daughter left the nest. I think she'd come back or something.
0: Yeah. Both of his daughters all of a sudden moved back in with him.
1: But Nurses, I do not remember. So Nurses was a spinoff of Empty Nest, which is odd enough that Empty Nest would have its own spinoff. Anyway, and appeared in guest roles in the film A Night at the Roxbury. Oh, yeah, she filmed in the movie, A Night at the Roxbury. And she was the mother of the Batavi twins, her brother. Yeah. Brothers, yeah. And series like Melrose Place and Sabrina, the Teenage Witch. Anderson is survived by her husband, folk musician Bob Flick, her son, Quentin Anderson Reynolds, daughter, Deidre Hoffman, and son-in-law, Charlie Hoffman, and numerous stepchildren, grandchildren, and step-grandchildren. So she had a lot of family.
0: Yeah.
1: It's kind of weird to think that I didn't think this at the end. She's still married to somebody else. Bob Flick.
0: Well, she was married to Bob Flick. She was with Burt Reynolds for I don't know how many years.
1: Yeah, they started sometime in the 70s and then kind of went through like the 90s. Like, cause when she was doing, I guess, Nurses and stuff like that, you know?
0: Yeah.
1: And when Designing Women was out, like, they were still a couple. And I think sometime around like 1994 or 5, they started splitting up. Because I think even Burt Reynolds did a show like in the mid-90s, and then like, she was sometimes on it, but she wasn't really a main cast member.
0: Well, they're probably kind of friendly either way. They do have a child together.
1: Yeah. And so I don't know, like some of them sad things, because like, you know, the whole Burt Reynolds thing and everything else, but at the same time, she was what was considered, I guess, you know, like you'd say, like a sex symbol, correct?
0: Yeah.
1: Like Farrah Fawcett, Lonnie Anderson, Cheryl Teagues, people like that.
0: Yes.
1: Yeah. And sometimes, like, you know, it was because of their well endowment and big boobage. And sometimes
0: during the late 70s, she was probably considered one of the hottest women walking around.
1: Yes, yes. And one of the things is there was another woman on like the same show, WKRP in Cincinnati, and they would always do these things where they would have like the wholesome girl, and they would have like the, well, they wouldn't say, you know, slut, but basically that's what they were insinuating. And this happened a lot in the 1970s and 1960s. And she had another girl that was on there, and I can't remember her name right now. She was,
0: well,
1: like,
0: I remember
1: like,
0: the character. The other female character was called Bailey.
1: Yeah, Bailey, yes, yes.
0: And
1: Bailey
0: she was the bookworm, or the kind of the nerdy girl, as compared to Lonnie Anderson, which was I don't know, a Hollywood girl, I guess. I mean,
1: it was almost like, you know, like really like a lot of those type of people were always kind of the ones where they were basically saying, hey, look, we do understand that, like, the whole, like...
0: One was normal pretty, the other one was Hollywood pretty, I guess.
1: Yeah, like, the other one was more like, hey, I get roles by my looks, and, you know, I may be sleeping with people who know.
0: One's the girl next door, the other one's the girl that... One's the girl next door, the other one is obviously, like, a model type.
1: Yeah, and I always thought that it was kind of like basically presenting Hollywood's darkest secrets. Like, hey, if you want to really get somewhere in this business, you better, you know, look like this and put out kind of thing. And so, but it was always like, you know, what was like the old 60s reference to sex pot kind of thing or whatever the deal is. So, like, you would always have that. Then you'd always have her contrast with this one that's like, hey, I'm naive and whatever, and I'm not, like, ways the world savvy, you know, like you. And so, but Lonnie Anderson was obviously not that one. Lonnie Anderson was more like, you know, there was Ginger and Mary, whatever.
0: Eye candy.
1: On, huh?
0: Eye candy. That's yeah, the best way I could probably describe
1: eye candy,
0: it.
1: Yeah. So, like, yeah, like, there was, what was the other girl on, Gilligan's Island, Marianne or
0: Marianne.
1: Something?
0: Marianne would have been Marianne. The Bailey of Gilligan's Island.
1: Yeah, so there was a lot of these. And then, even when you see Three's Company, it came out much later, like, well, this actually came in 78, so I'm not going to say it came out much later.
0: Yeah, Janet would have been the girl next door, whereas Chrissy Snow would have been the eye candy.
1: Yeah, exactly. So, having all those in there and everything else, these different characters, that's what she was. And, I mean, it was really cool because, like, when her and Burt Reynolds were together, I mean, like, you know, they had the whole, remember, like, when they say Bradgelina and all this crap?
0: Yeah.
1: Well, they were really one of those couples that were really, like, you know, I guess when Elizabeth Taylor was with old Burt, how was his name? I can't think of it right now. That kind of couple, those kind of, like, the so-said Hollywood power couples, really have a lot of power. It's just that they're very famous and they're very known, Richard Burton. And they became that. I mean, that was really their big thing. Like, in the early 80s, that's, you know, who they were. I mean, Burt Reynolds, Lonnie Anderson, I mean, for Christ's sake. So, then, you know, it was like a gap after that. But the thing is, it really was sad, like, they split and everything. But that's who Lonnie Anderson is. And I do think Lonnie Anderson is pretty damn important. I don't know. What are your opinion on Lonnie Anderson, sir?
0: Oh, yeah, she's getting in. I mean, she's been, like, in film through a lot of my childhood. Beyond that, it's like she, I guess it comes down to nepotism just because of her relations, this, that, and the other thing. She's probably been significantly involved in who knows how many shows, this, that, and the other.
1: Yeah, I mean, she was in a lot of stuff.
0: I mean, her musician husband, Bob Fleck. But think about who her children are. Quentin Anderson is Burt Reynolds' kid. Daughter of Deborah Hoffman.
1: Yeah.
0: Is, I don't know. I know Hoffman, it was a big name.
1: Charlie Hoffman, everything too, yeah. These, I mean, like, the thing is that when you start looking at all the stuff and you go back into, like, these people back then, really, it may remind me the whole time, like, you know, Burt Reynolds always wanted to have, like, kind of a serious career, but Burt Reynolds would always tell people that he likes, yeah, I'll do your movie, I'll do your movie, I'll do your movie. So he kind of just cornered himself and, like, it was just, you know, jokey movies and then eventually kind of goofy movies. He was just doing stuff for other people, and so, like, eventually when he tried to turn around, say, I want to do something, tell people that he likes, yeah, I'll do your movie, I'll do your movie, I'll do your movie. So he kind of just cornered himself, and, like, it was just, you know, jokey movies, and then eventually kind of goofy movies. And

0: up in it.
1: Yeah.
0: That's why he wanted, his last movie he wanted to do was that one where Quentin Tarantino was going to do about like Charles Manson, and he was going to be the guy that ran the ranch.
1: Mm-hmm.
0: But he died right before then. He wanted to make that his kind of last breakout role, chance of winning an Oscar, but never happened. So it kind of reminds me of that sad story. But I got to say, Lonnie's definitely in, and I would vote in Burt 15,000 more times.
1: Yeah.
0: So I miss both of them. Sad. Like missing part of your childhood, Burt and Lonnie Anderson. Well, Burt Reynolds and Lonnie Anderson. Anyway, I guess we're about out of time. So goodbye, Lonnie. What do you got to say, Mr. Rain, before we head on out?
1: Thanks for listening, folks. We'll be back again next week with more episodes of I Have No Line.
0: All right. We'll be back with more episodes of Everything New Live and Everything Under the Sun. Also, check out our broadcast for Tuesday, Wednesday, and Thursday nights. Those are not all ours. Those are shows. But, hey, they'll be coming. If they're not here this week, they'll be here next week or the week after. But, again, thanks for joining us on this inaugural episode for I Have No Life on the Unexplained Radio Network. I've been your host, Nick.

All right, we are here. It is live this 11th day of December 2025. Coming to you live from Garland in the Great Republic of Texas, this is Unexplained Love. And with me tonight is possibly Dr. Orb Day, but we'll see. He may not even show up, but he's always got some complaint about what he does not want to do. 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That is the website, Unexplained Radio Network. That is the network. And like I say, you can always, always on our show here, when we're live on Unexplained Love, give us a call on the wild card line. 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Again, 469-893-0054. 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And we'll see if you're able to get hooked up with us. A lot of the stuff here we use to actually get online, not that hard to operate, not that hard to deal with, no studio to actually mess with. You can do it all live from your home. And that being said, this is Unexplained Love, and we got a lot of weird things going on. Now, one thing I was just thinking about, and I was thinking about this just a second ago, I was downstairs, and there's this movie or something, and this guy, and I don't know, she's watching something, who the hell knows, anyway, but it's about, you know, he's crying about something in bed, and, you know, I was thinking that, you know, as we get older and everything else, and the guys get older, and ladies and everything else, you know, they always talk about, like, women, you know, say, hey, there's a lot of stories about women dating younger men, or, excuse me, men dating younger women, vice versa. And I remember, like, this used to be a big deal, especially back in the 90s. Like, people say, oh, it's taboo, whatever. And now it's not as taboo because there's so many actors that do it and everything, but it's still kind of weird to an extent. But there is some benefits to it because I got to think that when you're younger and you're a younger guy, let's say just talk about heterosexuals here for a second. Can we break it down? Can you rap with me? That's what I used to always in the early days of AI, I'd always ask it, hey, can you break it down? Can you rap with me a bit? And it was like, sure, yeah. It's like, all right, we'll get over this. Anyway, the thing is that you think about it. When you're like, say, for instance, you're like 20 years old or whatever, or 25, and she's the same age as you, you know, and you're in the next relationship. You know, you're going to want sex constantly, first off, and for at first, women are going to really be interested in that, but then afterwards, that kind of wanes off. But yet, it doesn't wane off for you, because you're a guy, and you're raging hormones and raging boners, and you're like, hey, let's do this three times a night. She's like, I don't want to do this three times a week. And so then, you know, you think about it, and you're like, and not only that, like, but when you think about, like, you know, somebody that's young, that they don't really have everything to offer. They don't have a lot of things in life. They're more temperamental. They have more issues with finances and relationships can go foul and all this other stuff. But when you meet somebody that's like, say, 20 years older than you, and they're pretty much going to say, yeah, you know what, we don't have to have sex every night. Three times a week's pretty good and everything. And you're kind of on the same pattern on that. And then, like, you know, when you, the other side of that coin is I was thinking about, and I thought about this quite a bit, when you're younger, like in your 20s, you're out there and trying to have sex with somebody, you know, like your significant other. And like they may be on their period, and you're like, oh, who cares? Let's just do it a couple times on your period. And it's not even the best way to do it. And I don't think women are really, really interested in that either. Most women are not, let's say, because there's always going to be somebody out there that's interested in anything. But
It's just there. I was seeing that again because there was a story about like women using their menstrual blood to actually help with their face or something. That was a story we had in Blue Nights, and I saw it again. I'm disgusted by it, but now I think about it, like in my 40s and stuff, my late 40s really. If I had been in my, say even early 40s and stuff, and there was somebody that I was dating was 23 or married to or whatever, 25, that's a major age gap. I agree. But the thing is that we would have a lot of the same interests. The interest being that, she wants to have like a well-established life, a life that without worry and everything else. And usually by the time you're in your 40s, you either figured it out or you ain't. That's one thing. And the other side of that coin is the sex. I mean, you're kind of at the same level of desire for sex. It's lessened over the years for the male, so the male's not just like with the raging boner, and needs to, satisfy it 5 or 3 times a day. It's more of like, hey, this is something we can do every other week, excuse me, every other day. Still not that bad. But, the thing is, maybe 3 times a week or something like that. And if somebody's on their period, you're probably gonna be like, yeah, we'll be cool. We'll be all right. We don't need to do anything for the next 4 or 5 days or 3 days or maybe 4 or 5 days just because, you're gonna have a little bit of runoff even still, even after the fact. Let's be adults here. I know that I kind of said, like, yeah, this kind of sounds disgusting, having sex during periods, but it happens. I mean, it's not like, it's something new. And I swear to God, like somewhere in this world tonight, there are probably about 1,000 people or more having sex during menstrual days, let's say. All right. So, but you would have that. And I don't know. And then plus, like a guy that's in his 40s, I mean, there are some douchebags who'd be like, no, man, I don't want any kids. I already have my kids, la, la, la. But really, I mean, a guy in his 40s owes it to like somebody that's younger to say, hey, look, I understand, you want kids or whatever. And should basically say, yeah, let's have kids, whatever. And I'm in a situation to do this, this, and this, and it wouldn't be a major issue. I do think it's kind of selfish of a guy to say, hey, look, I want a younger girlfriend or wife, but I don't want to have kids. You have to understand that, if you've lived part of your life and you've already done all these things, to deny it to somebody else that wants it is kind of a cruel and selfish way of doing things. And if you want to avoid that stuff, then date people your own damn age. How about that? But I do say that it does seem that there are benefits to the proposal. I don't know. I was just thinking about that as I was watching the show and to come up here and everything else. And now that I notice it, 1 second. The wild card line was way over here on the other side of the room. Anyway, just in case anybody wants to call the wild card line, 469-893-0054. Let's check in with the chat room, shall we? Let's see what's going on in there. Talk amongst yourselves still, folks. Thank you. Menstrual bleeding. Wow. All right, so we have some weird stories here. And I say let's start out with the beginning. So we have stories on cheating. We have stories on 29 women sharing their reasons why they chose to cheat, and 41 epic revenge stories from people with cheating exes. Okay, let's do this. Let's start off in why, because this is a very short category, even though it has 29, because all it basically describes is their reason why they want to do this, that, or the other. Okay, let's go to some ladies here. All right. So this was asked a question of ladies in this BuzzFeed community, in this BuzzFeed report, why they cheated, and to be honest, some of these stories here should be made into a Lifetime movie, and here's what they had to say. So let's see what these sluts had to say. All right, come on. Hey, they're men sluts too. Don't think I'm not, equal opportunity offender. Number one, because my husband has taken all the joy out of my life. But due to finances, I cannot leave. I found someone else who fulfills what I need without the emotional turmoil that my husband causes. My thing goes back down to it. It's like you're still in the relationship with your husband, you're still married to him. That relationship emotional turmoil doesn't go away. It's not like you turned it off because you're banging somebody else or getting banged by somebody else. Somebody play on you. That doesn't make any sense to me. I mean, really, all you're basically saying is that you want to bang somebody else and you don't want to bang him anymore, and but you want the money. It's like I don't. What are you saying? Like that if you have sex with your husband, he's creating emotional turmoil during sex, but when he's not having sex with you, he's just fine. It's everything great. So that
you should have sex with other people because that way you don't have to have that emotional turmoil. I mean, no, if he's creating emotional turmoil and making your life live in hell, he ain't gonna change that because you're banging somebody else. Anything he finds out, it's gonna be worse. And whatever. My answer, just go. Always go. Cheating deserves one thing. Get the hell out of there if you want to keep doing that stuff. I was 22, just graduated college, okay? Here's the story. I had been in an abusive relationship for the past 3 years. We were living together, and he had isolated me from everything. Okay. See, if you're in an abusive relationship, let me tell you this. I do believe in trying to make relationships work. I do believe there's importance of that. And, it really, like if I always said, like I have a daughter and everything else, and if she was to come to me and say, look, I don't like this guy anymore, I'm married to, I want to leave him. I'm like, look, you chose him. Try to make it work, And even through cheating and stuff like that, I would still say, look, maybe you should try to like do something. I mean, I would still try to like maybe support it. If it happens all the time, then really there's nothing you can support. But when you think of somebody getting abused or being beaten physically or being put in some room or whatever the hell against their will, get the hell out. You don't need to ask my advice on that. I mean, you need to look inside yourself and say, hey, look, this is not a relationship anyone deserves to be in. So that being said, we were living together and he'd isolated me from everything. I started a job and found new friends who were making me finally feel comfortable and confident enough to leave. Okay, to leave the relationship, hopefully. My boyfriend wouldn't let me go out. One night, I went out in an act of defiance, and a friend of my friend was a good guy, and he treated me nice, like no one had before. As a true fuck you to my boyfriend, I kissed this guy, made out for a bit, nothing more. I did it to cement the fact I had to leave my horrible BF and never look back. Cheating was unforgivable. I wanted to blow up the relationship beyond repair. I didn't go home that night and never went back. I got my stuff and moved out. Me and my friend who saved me are still best friends over 10 years later. Well, this one, I mean, it could have went a little bit further. I don't really think it was, okay, look. She should have said, I'm going to go out this night and I'm taking all my stuff and I'm never coming back, and then done all the other things she wanted to do. The thing is, never go out there and revenge sex or revenge whatever. This is not even sex. Revenge towards somebody else through your body is really only affecting you. So if you basically think that I'm going to get back at my boyfriend by having sex with somebody else, no, you're really just screwing yourself over. You're not really getting back at your boyfriend. You're just making your life that much more complicated or whatever, or making yourself that much sluttier for a guy that you shouldn't even be with to begin with. It's best just to basically say, in a case like that, if somebody's beating you or they're treating you in a mad situation, get the hell out. Leave. Leave. And then figure out to find a good relationship or find somewhere you can go and be with people that are decent and try to find decent people. Now, granted, there's a lot of people that are love chaos and they love this idea of in their head idea of being controlled because they think that the world is chaotic and if they don't have this type of control and somebody else tells them what to do all the time, it's following them all the time and everything else. They talk a great deal about it being hell, but in reality, when they leave that guy, they just find somebody just like the other guy. Why do they do that? Because that's what they like. They like chaos to be controlled. And let me tell you this, in a situation where if there's a woman that likes to be in relationships that are abusive and goes from one to the next, to the next, to the next, and each one of them being abusive, the moment she finds a guy who's nice to her, that treats her well, that allows her to go off and do things without him even asking, like without her asking him, which is, he's like, no, well, you gotta ask me. I mean, you got your own life. I believe in you. I trust you. Then first off, she's gonna get angry with him because he's not controlling her life. She's gonna become abusive towards him in certain ways, probably more just not physical as much as just verbal. And she probably will end up cheating on him when she wouldn't cheat on her other abusive boyfriends. So there is a lot of different dichotomies of different things. There are this while this happens more in women than it happens in men,
It does happen a lot. I mean, like there are different types of women out there. There are normal women. There are women that want a relationship and they want to do everything right and all this other stuff because they feel they should build something with somebody else, of course. But then there are women that, for whatever reason, maybe it was problematic sexual behavior or something that occurred when they were young, and then they like the abusive situation because they know that the abuse for them is a way to keep them in check and to keep the world and decisions of the world out of mind. Because when you go out there and you have to make decisions on your own and everything else, and people let you the freedom of decisions, that can be kind of hard. That's why, like, we talked about this one time, me and Biff, that, like, a lot of times with veterans or something, that they're used to, because, he was saying about, like, he was in the Army Reserve. But anyway, the point is that he said a lot of times with veterans, they're used to getting, orders to do this, this, and this. Hey, you have to do this or else. You have to do this or else. You have to do this or else. And then when they get in the real world, not all of them, very small fraction, when they're told, like, hey, look, be at work at this time, and there's no consequences not to being at work at that time, and they could just not show up, they do that because there's no consequences to their action as opposed to what the military offered them. And so a lot of times they become homeless for those reasons. But there's a lot of different reasons why veterans became homeless, or different generations of veterans became homeless. There's the whole, we discussed it one time, of what's called McNamara's morons, which were people that had lower IQ, lower developmental standards. They basically, what we'd say is, kind of more special needs individuals that were functioning, what I'd call, like, in high school, like resource students to degree, or maybe lower resource students that were brought into the Army, even though that they really weren't capable of it, but they were brought in because of they needed more people for Vietnam. And there's a whole story about this, and the idea is that they bring them in, they're not capable, they do things that screw up, and then when they do things that screw up, they get punished for it, they get general discharges, and they don't get the, or they get worse, different other discharges, and maybe even penile discharges. But then they have to live with that for the rest, those repercussions for the rest of their life, and it does affect a lot of different things that going forward. And all the things that, hey, you get free college, free all this other stuff, doesn't really matter because now their life's screwed up and they're living on the streets. That's another thing too, but that's a whole other story. All right, getting back to this. So she basically just kissed the guy and let, I this one's not really that bad. I mean, like, you really, but I do think she should have left way before that had escalated that way. Number three, I stepped out because my husband stopped caring if I climaxed or not. Wow. What a slut. I mean, I guess if he's just really interested in himself, that is kind of bad, but, all right, let's see what you had to say. It was, I'll give you next time. I don't know what that's supposed to mean. I'll get you next time. All right, whatever. Then he constantly accusing me when I had been 100% faithful and would fat shame me. Since then, I figured I might as well, since he is accusing me of, and I cannot convince him otherwise. My affair partner and I are great friends and have amazing sexual chemistry. We care for each other, but would not want to jeopardize our home lives. It is risky, but now essential to my happiness. He makes me feel sexy, beautiful, and worthy. It's a bigger too. Oh, I was weighing. Okay. Yeah, this is another thing where, I mean, somebody's gonna treat you like crap in a relationship and physically or verbally abuse you, and I mean, I don't He obviously doesn't really care about her happiness. I mean, I still don't say that going out there and cheating on him is a really great idea. I think you should pretty much, because, I mean, okay, so you're cheating on him. And you think this is perfectly fine, whatever. Well, the other guy you're cheating with, she's basically stating that this other guy is in a relationship too, don't want to jeopardize that. So what did the other woman do that was so bad? I mean, she's talking about, like, well, my husband does all this, this is the reason why I cheat. But the person she cheats with, she didn't say anything on, like, how bad that the other person's wife is and why this is a necessary evil they have to do. Probably in reality, he's just horny and he's banging and stuff, and she feels better because she actually has somebody that says, hey, look, you're hot, and then he bangs her and he's all right, I gotta go.
Oh, well, number four, we've been married for 5 years, 10 altogether. I don't know how that works. I guess they've been together 10 years, but they're 5 years married, but it's written weird. But I've been in love with him since I was a kid. He was the cool older boy who lived down the street. All right. This is a long one, actually. It wasn't until we were married that I began to realize he was very attractive and very funny, but also a little bit racist and a little bit homophobic and a little bit offensive. Said he wouldn't love me if I got fat, etc. And more importantly, would prioritize every single one of his interests, friends, hobbies over me. Okay, this is a lot to break down. Okay. I don't understand. This woman says she was dating this guy like for 5 years or knew him for 5 years and then eventually married him. He was there for 5 years. And she didn't realize he was very attractive and very funny until they got married. I mean, how long does it take you to realize this stuff? Anyway. And the racist, homophobic stuff and everything, offensive. I mean, I don't know how you didn't notice this before you got married, the racist parts. If you didn't like that, why did you stay with him? Obviously, it didn't affect you enough to not stay with the guy for 5 years and then eventually marry him after those 5 years and eventually stay with him for five more. The offensive part is that if I got fat, he would not love me. I don't know about the love question, but I do think that if somebody says, if you gained a lot of weight, I wouldn't be attractive to you, and then it would probably be harder for me to think that we should have the nuptials. That's just kind of being honest. I mean, because I don't know what this guy looks like. I mean, he could be a big fat ass himself, and he's just saying that, and she's skinny as hell. But let's just assume, for assumption's sake, that this guy works out all the time. And she works out a lot, and he's like, said, man, I don't know if I could really love a chunkier chick. I mean, or not, excuse me, I'll take that back. I don't think I could be attracted to sexually a chunkier chick. So if you ever got chunky, like, making a hypothetical out of it, I don't really know that I'd be sexually attracted to you. That's one thing of saying, because it's brutal honesty, let's put it like that. But if he just said, I don't love you, I mean, like, you'd fall out of love. I don't know really what love means to him. I mean, it seems like love is more of the way she looks rather than who she is. Now, I mean, he could have said, hey, look, I'd still love you, but I don't think I would be attracted to you sexually. It would be difficult because it's something you did to yourself, really. It's more like, for instance, like if somebody said, hey, look, you're in a tragic fire and you're all burnt up and I'm still gonna be with you, blah blah blah, despite the way your body looks and everything. That's one thing. That's being nice and everything else and reaching out and all this stuff and being somebody that's truly in love with somebody. That statement, of course, is not being truly in love with somebody because of what he said. But imagine if he took out love to attract it. Well, again, gaining weight, and we're talking about people that are working out a lot, then obviously if he's going to continue to work out and you're some person that keeps pigging out, then yeah, of course he's not going to be attracted to you sexually or this side of the other, and it's not going to be something that he really wants to be with, because that's what that what he really signed up for to begin with. Now, it would be different if you were in a horrible fire and he said, I'm not really attracted to you now. I mean, that wasn't your fault, which I'm not trying to fat shame here, but let's admit it. I mean, like, one thing, if you're in a fire, it's an accident. Let's say that your car crashes and you burn and you survive it, that's not your fault. You eating Twinkies every day, five times a day for breakfast and lunch and dinner or whatever the hell, and then pigging out on other things, that's kind of your fault. I mean, especially if this guy's kind of health nut. Again, every to each their own, and everybody's gonna have different opinions on what they think find sexually attractive. But he didn't say that. She's saying that he said love, and that's. I mean, how do you, like I say, like if that case, I would say that if she was caught in a fire, would he still be with her? Because he's saying, I like your body now. I don't want it all burny. Who the hell knows? All right, one night, I met a guy at work. And I never realized you could click and talk to someone like that. We didn't stop talking for about 7 hours, and I couldn't bring myself to say goodbye to him. It made me realize that I'd been in love with the idea of ending up my childhood crush, and that we weren't actually a suitable couple. All right, that is true too. I always used to say, like, the worst part about high school or anything else or staying, I mean, sometimes it works out. Like, again, and like, they're.
Sometimes it works out for a lot of different reasons. Like, you know, people say, well, people used to always stay together and they met people in high school and this, that, and the other. The problem is that sometimes people just stay together because of society and they weren't in a happy marriage. And it's kind of like one time, I remember Lycus had mentioned there was this guy, this one woman said, well, there's so many people that are in a happy marriage for many years, for like 20, 30, 40, 50 years. And he said, well, there was a story that came up. This one guy had been married for like 60 years. And he shot and killed his wife because he got all mad about something. I don't remember. And yeah, he was saying, well, look, these guys, like, you know, before he killed his wife like 3 days ago, you would have said this guy was in a happy marriage. And of course, obviously, he wasn't because he killed her. So yeah, granted, just because somebody's in a marriage for a long period of time doesn't mean it's a very happy one. And so, you know, people do think that they should probably marry somebody from high school or just be with that one relationship and move forward. And I'm not saying being in one relationship is a bad thing. I'm just saying, you know, when you're 15 years old, you may not pick the best of people. And obviously, this appears this was the case. And that as at least what parent what she's saying now, I have to say that considering that and considering the whole childhood crush stuff. That she, it goes back down to like when you're in high school, especially. I mean, this happens with guys just as much, I think, as happens with women. I think maybe it happens more with women. Let's kind of admit that one. But guys and women, younger kids, they have an idea of they fall in love with the idea of falling in love. Plain and simple. And I don't know when this really ends. Everybody's a little different on how this actually works out. They want to fall in love so bad that they fall in love with the idea of falling in love. And then the guy or the woman is inconsequential. You know, it's just they need somebody to love, ergo places one person in there, and thus you have the person that is your soulmate. And geographic proximity rarely equates soulmates. It equates. I'm a need to want to fall in love and all that stuff like I've been saying. Big thing is when you think about this and you think about like people that fall in love for these same reasons, this is actually one of the reasons why like I really do say that teachers grooming children is one thing, but teachers have a role to actually avoid certain things like this that come up. Because they are young kids and they do come up with stupid things like this. And I really think the last year I was teaching was the last year, the only year that I didn't have a kid that was not attracted to me, I don't want to say that, but had a crush on me. Every other year I had some little girl that had a crush on me, and they were all various different ages. And I taught all these different little girls from all these different things and, you know, at different ages, and they were guys too. I don't know if any of the guys had a crush on me. That wouldn't really matter. But the point is, and sometimes they were in high school. Or near high school, or whatever. And so, my thing goes back down to it. It's like you have to understand that you hold a lot of influence and sway on a person. And if you touch somebody's heart and you reach out to them, they may confuse that because, like I just said, they're in love with the idea of falling in love. And if you're the first person that reached out to them in a certain way or something. Then even by the act of not trying to necessarily groom them, you still have a responsibility to let them grow and let them get past this and let them move on. And I mean, you have to do it in a respectful manner. You don't want to hurt somebody. You don't like basically, because I mean, you know, they're still people. And you don't want to really go out there and say, no, look, this will never happen. This can't happen. And I'm not saying like they actually ask for a relationship, but you know, when somebody's like, this is. Likes you or doesn't, you know, whatever. Or if you have a girlfriend or you have a wife at the time, and if you ever bring her up, then, you know, eventually they get mad at you, which you're like, well, I'm an adult and I have adult relationships, and you're a child, and you shouldn't be jealous of my adult relationship. You shouldn't be anything, but you can't really say that. You kind of just gotta let it be. You know, you're like, eh, you know, whatever. And, but you just be nice, be kind. And the thing is, but that is really true. You have to realize a lot of these kids, whether it's with their teachers, whether it's with other people, you know, that are their same age group, they're in love with falling in love. And so they'll glom onto something that they think is love,
because they finally found one person that asked them something that wasn't what everybody else asked them. And for whatever reason, maybe it's just because you showed up in the classroom and they were, attracted to you in some way, or maybe it's because you said something that to them, or, as an adult, that's the same thing happens with kids, and it's happened in this one. Like, she was the cool older guy and everything else, and she thought she fell in love with him. And this is true. I mean, like, but you, like I say, like as an adult, you do have major responsibility to respect the development of individuals and respect the idea that, this stuff happens, and you can't. So I always think it's very weird when you have the guys that are out there and saying like they're planting stuff to groom somebody to actually have a relationship with, because even when you don't, they, people still have crushes on you. When I was a kid, there was a lot of the teachers I wanted to bang. I mean, but I was a guy, I think more in sex, whereas women, probably think more in relationships and stuff. And but again, you've got to, I don't even care if you're a college professor, you have to avoid these things, because they're just, especially when they're under 24, 25, or 23 or whatever, you've got to really go out there and say, look, this person, doesn't want me. They want the idea of love, which for whatever reason, I reached out to them in a certain way, because as a teacher, I try to reach out to everybody. And yet at the same time, they misinterpreted that, or they retracted, or whatever the deal is. And they feel that that's some kind of form of love, and it's a crush. It's nothing more. That's why as adults, you rarely have crushes. You notice that when you're young and you're a kid, you have crushes. When you get older, you don't have those things. You realize that everybody's an asshole. So again, I mean, that's my public service announcement. I gotta say, these things kind of happen. Like, I said, like all the years that I taught, every year I had like one of the little girls or something like that that I could tell was had a crush on me, except my last year, which that was disappointing. I mean, you grow used to the idea that people will, this will happen, and what are you supposed to do? And when you don't get it that last year, you're kind of like, wow, that kind of sucks. I mean, it's my final year. And I don't know why. I guess it's kind of like, to me, like the only way I can, I know it's weird to, because if you're not a teacher, you never really understand these things. And I'm not saying that I really liked any of the crushes or anything like that. I just, it was something you had to deal with every year, and it seemed like it always happened. It became traditional. And you just kind of like realize that this person's, developing and becoming a good person or whatever, and they have these kind of, ideas of love being in love and all these different things. And it's neat to feel that you're that important to somebody, but you have to understand that you have an obligation to them as an adult and everything else, and you have to move past that, and you have to help them grow. And it's not with you. It's definitely not with you. And you have to let them grow and become independent, and then realize what true love is, and then to move on and be that person that's there for them. That you can always, I mean, like there's tons of people that will live in your heart, and they may not be living anymore. And but that doesn't mean that in one way you kind of like that. You kind of like being I don't know, idolized, but I mean, it just seemed like to me it came traditional. It's kind of like if you go to a birthday, but this was my best example is, it'd be like if you were going to a birthday party like almost once a month, and every time you went to there, they gave you cake, and you did this for 11 months, and you really liked cake, and you liked getting cake at the birthday parties, and then the last time you show up, and you're like, oh, I'm gonna get cake, and then there's no cake, and you didn't get any cake, and you're like, well, I mean, I like it. It's not like really the best thing, or let's say you don't like cake. You're just used to it. You're just used to the idea of it happening. That's probably the thing that happened to me last year. I was thinking, man, I nobody gave a rat's ass about me this year. I don't know, but I mean, I did reach kids in other ways. I mean, I gotta tell you, like the crush stories and stuff. I think that I mean, they're pretty neat. I really don't like if I was to say like trying to remember exactly things that occurred that were. That you could tell were crush worthy. You kind of like try to avoid it so much, you don't really pay attention to it. I had more stories where I reached out to somebody and they learned something, and I felt that was more important to me than the crush stories. The crush stories are always pretty fun because it's like, yeah, there's one, and everybody's gonna,
have that, and you try to redirect them. But I guess because you spend time redirecting them and trying to ignore anything that that is not inappropriate, but just you kind of like, hey, you're pushing a little line here. They are from their aspect. You don't really think about it as much later on. You just remember this happened with this person, this person, this person. I think I remember more in detail students that I reached through different methods, like that, like teaching somebody Hamlet, and they actually thought it was cool. And that did happen to me last year. And I had a teacher that said, hey, you got what's his name as a student? And said, like, no, she was talking about a student. And said he really liked, Hamlet and this, that, and the other, and everything. And then she said, like, she said, he's in your class, right? And I was like, yeah, his English class. I taught him that. And she's like, man, he was going off on Hamlet, boy. And I was like, good. I mean, I finally reached somebody. I mean, vis-a-vis Shakespeare. But, I mean, that happens a lot. But those kind of stories are really cool. I mean, I think that's, like I say, the childhood crush thing is kind of like, the kids come to you and everything, and they have a crush on you or something. It's like a yearly thing, and usually kind of ends before the end of the year. I mean, because then they know that nothing's going to happen out of this, and they definitely, and you're redirecting them constantly. And so by the end of the year, you let them go and become their own independent individuals, and hopefully they remember you, and hopefully they realize that you had good intentions for them, and then you want them to be successful individuals, and you don't want them to fall for something like this, meeting some older guy that's in their school and this kid, another kid, and falling for him because they fall in love with the idea of being in love. But I don't know. I don't know. That was a big tangent, man. I'll tell you what, a big tangent. But become a teacher. You'll figure these things out. I mean, like, it's funny. I was talking to somebody else who's a teacher the other day, and this person mentioned, they said, like, you can really tell when somebody was a teacher because they have the same perspective and stories and understanding of things. When you talk to other people, they just kind of like blow it off, or they think that you should do this or done this, and you're like, you can't do that, you can't do this, and that's why, like, when I bring that story up, you're probably like, somebody would be like, well, if a little girl has a crush on you, like she's 15 or something, you need to tell her no, stop it. And it's like, you can't do that because you break people's hearts that way, and it's not that I feel that, like, that I control that much influence or something, but I do understand how I was when I was a child, and I look at that, and I think that I want somebody to develop. I want them to grow. And whether it's through learning or teaching them how to be a better person, or eventually how to be a young adult, and then so when they get out there in the real world and how they can do things right and do things the way that will benefit them. Let's say that. I don't want to say right. I mean, there's sometimes not rights or wrong, but definitely that's probably one of the benefits. So maybe that's the thing. Maybe I affected people like that. Maybe because there were little girls that had a crush on me, and then I told them to, hey, look, I geared them in the right direction and pushed them away, like both be nice and kind and tolerant of what their feelings are. That maybe when they met some guy that was an older guy like this, they just thought that, well, I'm supposed to be in love with them because, hey, that's the way it works. It's like eventually you get in love with somebody. Because it's the same. No, okay. Anyway, but maybe I prevented a lot of these same crappy relationships from happening for other people. So, oh well, I did what I did. Treated every kid as if they were on my own, and I had a lot of little children. So, well, one night I met a guy at work, and then he realized you could click with somebody. Okay, so she basically met some guy at work and talked to him for 7 hours and everything else. Spent one night. So she goes out here and says, I've been in love with the idea of ending up my childhood crush, like we were talking about, and that we weren't actually a suitable couple. I spent one night with the guy from work event, went home, told my now ex-husband, and left. Been with the work guy for over 15 years, and he's my person. I took a huge risk and did a shitty thing, but it was the best decision I ever made. And the thing I cling to is that I did a horrible thing, but I admit it, left, and tried to make the divorce as easy as possible. I didn't carry on behind his back, lying to him for months or years after.
The ex-husband moved in with his new girlfriend into my old house 4 months later, had a baby 10 months later. Wait, 4 months. Well, see, I guess the other girl moved in 4 months later. Had a baby 10 months later and was married a year later. So he wasn't moping around too much. The problem I see out of this is, again, it's like, you decide you're going to go out there and you're going to cheat on somebody just so that you can move forward. This is like a lot. This is kind of the same idea that people, where they want to kill themselves, they want to commit suicide. And if you do want to commit suicide, dial 988 and don't even think about what I'm talking about now. Just dial 988. Find out what they have to say. But people that want to commit suicide, and they go out there and they get somebody else and they kill them and then they kill themselves. Or sometimes they kill somebody else, like their kids or their family members or whatever, and they can't even complete the job on themselves. But this is kind of that scenario. Like she's basically saying, look, to get myself out of the relationship, I have to cheat on this guy to convince myself to walk away. And that's almost like, hey, look, if I kill somebody, then there's no going back, and then I can kill myself. It's almost that same kind of idea, that mindset. I don't really like it. I think that really, in reality, if she did like talking to this guy, she should have. I mean, she should have ended the relationship before he moved out. I mean, because this is the case. You see this a lot of times where somebody says, man, I just didn't. The relationship wouldn't work, and the relationship wouldn't work, and the relationship wouldn't work. And but all the while they have somebody else. If the relationship really is not working, then walk away from it. You don't need somebody else to set up the next table of the next game you're gonna play. So I don't know. And good for her. I guess in the end, all of this turned out well. But you got to really ask yourself one major question: the person she's now with, maybe knowingly, maybe not. But I assume knowingly, because they spent 7 hours talking, knew that you were married and had no problem having sex with you while you're married, and now you're with that guy. So what does that mean? That possibly means this guy has probably no real qualms about having sex with somebody else behind your back. You got to think of these things through. I do think that, I mean, maybe there, if the guy would have said, hey, look, maybe you should get out of the relationship and eventually y'all develop a relationship after the fact. But the whole sitting and wait argument, that happens a lot. A lot of times people will say, hey, my husband's a really good guy, and he's a really great father, and we had a lot of money, and this, that, and the other. But I just didn't really feel like I was that type of person to have, like, a family and mother, so I left him. And that's the biggest bullshit in the world. That means you had a boy somewhere else or some guy you thought you're going to be able to be with, and you left your husband because you wanted to be with that guy. That's the. There is nobody that's going out there and saying, I got a great situation, everything's perfect, but it's just not me. Just I don't like greatness. Yeah. Anyway, let's move on to their story. Spent a lot of time on that one. Anyway, become a teacher, you'll figure out all that stuff. And then treat young adults as young people growing up, making decisions for their own. And those decisions have lifetime effects, either way. So it's good to help out people and, be a peace up in somebody else's life, and hopefully somebody's heart. Hopefully I'm in somebody's heart somewhere. I don't think I am. I always think about my teaching days and I think everybody's already forgot me. But I don't know. Like when I was teaching, it was pretty neat. You would go to other places and people would see you at the store and they'd be like, they would recognize me, or I was one of their teachers or something, or maybe I was just a guy in the hallway, but that was always cool. But, once you get out of it after a while, you're kind of like, I don't think anybody remembers me. Anyway, I'm going to get depressed. Number five, I married too young. And by the time I was 22, I was so hyper aware that I was missing out on a whole life of experience. It began to drive me crazy. Okay. And, oh, hey, look. We have a chatter in the chat room. And said, this the guy my first wife left me for ended up cheating on her. See, that's the thing I was talking about. Like, the guy my first wife left me for ended up cheating on her. That was the kind of thing I was mentioning with this other story. She says she has a happy relationship with this guy that had no qualms about her being married and him having sex with her. So who knows what's going to happen in the future? Well, I mean, who knows if she's going to leave him too?
And then, or she's gonna just have, he's gonna have sex with people behind her back. Hey, thanks for seeing you there, chatter. All right, everybody, like I said, you can go to the chat room, unexplainedradio.com. Unexplained Radio Network is a network, and the wild card lines are open. Okay, so this is a person married too young, and this is what their cheating story is. The world outside of my marriage looked fulfilling, and the people were all so intriguing, men and women. I wanted it all. Being pretty starved for affection from my husband, the slightest compliment from anyone sent me into a spiral because of how uninterested in me my husband was. I took full advantage of him not caring where I was. Come to find out, he was up to his own shenanigans. Just far more sinister and without the consent of those involved. What the hell could that mean? I mean, like, how do you just far more? Okay, let me see. When she got to the point, she said he was up to his own shenanigans. I thought, like, having sex with other people, and he really didn't care about her that much anymore. Then she adds this part on it, just far more sinister and without the consent of those involved. So, I mean, was he raping people? I mean, what the hell's going on? I don't know. Young marriages aren't always bad, but it was wrong choice for me. We're years divorced, and my life is now rich and exciting. Okay, I get this is supposed to be a story about cheating on your guy, which again, like I'm saying, if you don't like the guy and you're uninterested in him, or you think he's cheating on you and you just don't want to be there, then walk away, do something else. Don't go out there and cheat on him and everything else because he's cheating on you. Because look, obviously the person she cheated on him with, she's not with because she's saying now she's got a rich, exciting life on her own. But I think her story, more than the cheating story, is more of a story of, hey, my husband was a rapist, and I think she should write about that. I don't know, man. I gotta say, yeah, it sounds like a crime in progress. Yes, I do appreciate that, Cheddar. Yes, Mr. Rain there. That is, I was like, what the hell? It's like, you're kind of avoiding the main story. It's kind of like going out there and saying, yeah, the other day I couldn't sleep. And it's like, why not? It's like, well, my neighbor took like his family hostage and killed them all. And the police were just making so much noise. So I am exhausted. I tell you what, I'm going to need some more coffee. And you're like, wait a minute, didn't you pass over the main story? The main story is what happened next door. I mean, story ain't about your damn desire to have coffee because you're tired. Anyway. God. Yes. I love, these are all very, very good slutty stories. Let's go to number six. I haven't actually cheated, and I'm not actively looking to, but I have found myself messaging previous flames in a friendly manner. Okay. I feel a desire to go back to when I was dating or hooking up with these individuals. My partner of 5 years makes me feel so lonely, even when I am right next to him. I helped him with everything—laundry, job application, paying bills. This weekend, that sounds like a relationship. I mean, I don't know about the job application things, but doing laundry or paying bills, I don't understand what you're bitching about. I mean, that's a relationship. I mean, you're gonna have to do something. I mean, unless she basically thinks, well, we're in a relationship, so I should sit on my ass and he should do everything and pay all the bills and do all the laundry. It's not really a complaint. Anyway, this weekend I asked for help building a new Christmas decoration and he refused. Well, let me tell you what, I don't know what the fuck you're talking about with a new Christmas decoration building. That'd make any damn sense to me. I have a Christmas decoration that I got from Tim Hortons, and it's a little bear, and it was pretty cute, and it cost like $8. And which actually, the first time I had Tim Hortons in the United States, it was in Houston. They had one, and because they're in Canada usually, and I didn't have to build it, and I didn't have to refuse or whatever. I don't know what the hell building a Christmas decoration is. I mean, actually, I know a guy that does build that Christmas decorations, but they're more of like, unique housing for mice and Santa's little sluts. But anyway, I digress. This weekend I asked for help building new Christmas decoration and he refused. That's the statement. I don't know what that's supposed to mean. Building, like, not like saying I'm gonna put the lights on the house or, but that's the other thing too. What if she said, hey, look, I asked him to help me put the lights on the house. And all she did was, hey, the lights are in the garage, go put them on the house. That would be another stupid thing too, because you, anyway,
If it's not something that's necessary, then don't ask somebody else to do it for you. Anyway, let's see what we got here. My father was visiting, and my partner just kept saying he didn't understand what I possibly needed help with. I don't know what the fuck you need help with, actually. I mean, I'm still just, I don't know. I wound up silently crying, trying to build it until I excused myself and my dad stepped in to help. And all I could think about was the rest of the weekend was how I was so desperately wanted to go back in time and pick the other guy I ended our casual situation with to pursue a relationship with my current boyfriend. I'm tired of being put down and told that I'm just a cra another crazy woman. Maybe I should just maybe show him just how crazy I am and cheat. Let me tell you this. I don't think this woman has a very good choice in men, and I don't think she really understands what a relationship is. So, and I don't know what the fuck building a goddamn Christmas that it just is just I don't know. Like I don't know. Like that last that one story from the first one that the F-bomb stuff and story we had earlier has made me really want to cuss at stupid stuff like this. This is just the dumbest damn thing in the world. If you want to build something, then build it. Don't ask somebody else to help you when it's not like it's just not a Christmas tree. I don't know what it could be. Yeah, I don't know like what this guy does for her or whatever, but you know but the thing is it sounds like she's in a bad relationship because she chose a bad partner. But she also sounds like she doesn't understand what a relationship is because like I was saying like if her responsibility is doing laundry, then yeah, if he helps out every once in a while, that's great. But don't think that your responsibility is ended. If his responsibility is getting, say, like the oil change done on your car, are you helping him out with the oil change? I mean, what are you taking the oil back to? Let's give a f old place, Western Auto Parts, and taking it, dumping it off there, so we don't have to say anybody that not patronizing us. I just don't get it. I think that there's a lot of people that don't understand what a relationship is. Sometimes there are certain roles in a relationship that somebody just ends up doing. Like, like with me, like, I mean, like there's like anytime like there's like a water leak or something, or there's a plumbing issue or there's anything that goes around the house, I usually try to fix it my damn self. I mean, even though we rent, I still fix it if it can be fixed. And most of the time it can. It's little things. And she won't touch it for a 10-foot pole. She didn't even know where to begin. And the thing is, but there's other things that she does that I don't really do. But I mean, like, she does the dishes sometimes. I do the dishes sometimes. She does the laundry mainly. But when she does bring out the laundry, I ask, hey, do you want me to help you? And if it's yes, then it's yes. And if not, it's not. I mean, I don't do a lot of the cleaning around the house. But I mean, like, she doesn't make as much. And guess what? I end up having to pay for everything. And this is the other downside. She says the downside is that he doesn't help out with the laundry. Well, downside in my book is that every damn dollar I make goes to pay for everything from this house. And I have no extra money because I'm trying to pay for all that area where somebody else actually does have extra money. So, well, downside in my book is that every damn dollar I make goes to pay for everything from this house. And I have no extra money because I'm trying to pay for all that area. Where somebody else.

reissue and everything. Like I say, my daughter Al, Dr. AI, told me, don't worry about it. It's just strained voice after having restrained, straining, sprain, kind of like whatever. He said it's either a sprained interior part to your voice, like where you're, I forget what the hell it was called, or you got cancer. He said either or, just sit back, relax, give it a couple months, years. If you don't die, you're fine. That's what he tried to tell me. So I trust Dr. Al. I mean, he's free. You could ask him anything. I mean, he also knows stuff about like other questions too, like how much fentanyl will it take to kill you, or what should I do if I want to bury a squirrel? I mean, all kinds of questions. He's already there for you. So check out Dr. Al. Anyway, we're gonna be right back here on Explore Love. Take a little break, and when we come back, we're going to talk about some more cheating cheaters of unexplained love here on the Unexplained Radio Network, unexplainedradio.com. Join us in the chat room and also the wild card line. Don't forget that, folks. We'll be right back here in a second.

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This is Unexplained Love. A lot of unexplained there. We're going to try to explain some stuff. We're talking about cheating tonight. 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And not only that, we have the wild card line open for all your relationships and sex questions. 469-893-0054, 469-893-0054. And international call line, 469-893-0054. UnexplainedRadio.com is where the chat room's at. Now we're back to our stories. Okay, after nearly a decade together, we have become roommates and co-parents. Okay, it's another long one, but we'll see what they got. It's not like we were fighting or anything. We were still great friends, but the passion was completely gone. I felt like

0: I had tried to talk to him about it several times, but he pushed it off. In frustration, I posted in the subreddit for dead bedrooms, and a guy commented on one of my posts saying that he felt the same, that he loved his wife and could never leave her, but he felt alone and unwanted. He then messaged me privately, and we began to talk. There was an instant attraction to chemistry and spark. Okay, does anybody else think that it's weird that the guy who responded and basically said he's got the same thing going on in his boat, pretty much sounds like he's, and I'm not finished with it, but I'm pretty much sure that he doesn't live that far away from her. So my take on it is that the guy saw that and said, hey, look, this is a good way to meet some local chick and plow her. So let's see what it says. I made the decision within weeks of knowing him that I had to meet him, but my husband could never know. I still loved him and I didn't want to lose him. I convinced myself that I'd be saving my sanity and relationship by seeking physical comfort outside of my marriage. I obviously now know, in retrospect, how crazy that sounds, but at the time, I was lonely and depressed and just wanted to feel something. Okay, for everybody that wants to know how to plow women that are lonely, what does this say? Let's go over this again. Lonely and depressed and just wants to feel something, then they can feel your wang inside of them if you go on Reddit and look for people that are in your area that are talking about these same things and just repeat exactly what they have to say. That's what they always say when you apply for a job. One of the best things to do is regurgitate what they're looking for, and so that you match all the checks and the boxes and everything. So that's kind of what this guy did here. I'm very, very unsurprised by this. Okay, let's see what happens. You probably banged him. We met once in person just before the world closed for COVID. And that chemistry was there. I was infatuated, and I thought we'd both leave our spouses for each other. But then we went home to our families, and the COVID lockdown happened, and we could no longer see each other, and we still stayed in contact until my husband found out. The worst day of my life, I almost lost my best friend and my actual soulmate because of my actions. After many hours of marriage therapy together and hours of therapy for us both, me agreeing to be in an open book and completely transparent, and us putting in the work to prioritize our physical relationship, the sex is now better than I could have even imagined. We are in a better place than we ever were before. However, I know that wounds still ache sometimes for both of us in different ways. I would give anything in the world to go back and make a different choice that did not hurt the person who means the most to me. Okay. There's two things she's not very specific on. One, she says, we met once in person just before the world closed for COVID. Okay, I understand what happened during COVID. I was alive. All right, thank you. And that the chemistry was there. I was infatuated. And I thought we'd both leave our spouses. Now, she doesn't say, she says, once we met once before. She didn't say exactly what occurred. But she says, now we thought we'd leave our spouses for each other. I'm thinking they had sex. I mean, you know, the thing is, I do think this guy met purely for the motivation to have sex with her, and they had sex, and she just doesn't want to admit it. She just doesn't want to say it on him. Because what outside of sex made her think that that this is a great person to leave her husband for, and this guy's going to leave his wife for? I mean, she didn't say, well, he said this, and it was such rosy talk, we talked for whatever. No, it was where we met, and all of a sudden I realized, hey, he's leaving his spouse, I'm leaving my spouse, we're done. So anyway, so she stayed in contact with him until her husband found out, so I think he kind of wanted to bang her again. That was the worst day of my life. I almost lost my best friend and my actual soulmate because of my actions. You know, one weird thing is that if you read this a little differently, the soulmate could actually have been the other guy. But I was like saying, she's not really, I mean, she's 80% clear, not 100%, but I guess she's meaning that her husband was the, because of marriage therapy and everything else, so, anyway, I don't know, just kind of weird way of writing this stuff, but, so basically now she has a better relationship with her husband after the fact, and, all right, well, there you go. I mean, like, hey, have sex with somebody else, and then act like your husband doesn't care. That's what I'm thinking, so. She could have just went to the marriage counseling before the sex. Do you think about that? You know, and that's why I think she was very regretting. And I mean, because it was just they met up and then they said hi, bye, and we had coffee, and that was it. Then I don't think she would have been so regretful about what occurred the way she was, because she just didn't want to mention that. Yeah, I'm such a slut. I banged him, and then I realized that I should be banging my husband. Anyway, number eight. If I was her husband, I'd just say, get the hell out of here, whore. Number eight. Well, I did and I didn't. My first husband and I were non-monogamous, so I was going into this situation with his blessing. Oh, wow, that sounds like a very great relationship. Yes, I mean, you know, let me tell you this. The people that get in relationships that are just basically open relationships, it doesn't, I mean, what do you think? You know, there's a world of jealousy. There's all these different things out there and all these different opinions of stuff. And it's never, you can know that in your heart of hearts that it's not going to ever work out. Or at least, I've never really heard anybody said that they were in an open relationship for 60 years. Again, there's a lot of people that aren't in real relationships for 60 years. But still, I mean, you know, there's people that say, yeah, it worked out. It's pretty good, but we're not together anymore. Okay, wow, that's a shocker. It's kind of like the same one where there would be guys that would say, hey, look, maybe our relationship would be better if you bring another woman in the bedroom. And when she does, then all she can do is think about the things that occurred, and then she wants to leave them, and the relationship falls to hell. So, anyway, so let's see how this one's gonna work out. I was headed to meet help with my longtime best friend and sometimes romantic crush, and he actually suggested I get physically involved with him because it would be special. My thing is this: it's like you're in an open relationship. You're supposed to be able to have sex with whoever you want. He's supposed to be able to have sex with whoever he wants. Why do you need a reason to have sex with your best friend? I mean, I kind of get it if it's some guy you first met, you know, and you just met him because, like, you know, you go down to some sex club and you just meet this guy and you're like, well, he had decent sized wang, and I felt that it would be interesting to see what it would be like inside of me. But, you know, she sounds like a very passive, non-monogamous relationship. Maybe she thought that, I don't know, maybe she wasn't really that deep into being the non-monogamous person that he was, and that's the reason why she's writing the story. Who knows? I get physically involved with him because it would be special, of course. I caught romantic feelings again for my best friend, emotionally cheating, and this led to the downfall of my marriage. I married the best friend, and he was my soulmate until he died of AIDS. No, I'm joking. Until he died. But yeah, the thing is that again, non-monogamous relationship. Wow, that's pretty funny. It sounds to me that her husband was banging a lot of chicks, and then she was thinking, well, maybe I'll bang a guy. And when she finally does, she's like, yeah, I don't like my husband. Nine, while I don't physically cheat, I do get online with boyfriends from around the world and tell them I have a roommate. Oh, wow. I never look for them. They always find me somehow. Because you put yourself in these situations. I mean, if you put yourself in situations like on dating sites and stuff, of course you're gonna find. I mean, she acts like they just somehow materialize in their life. It's insanity. It's like I'm two different people. I get so bored when I don't have a side boyfriend. I spend hours just doom scrolling instead of texting my side piece. Okay. My husband is a super introverted and loves staying home, but I've always been very extroverted and very insecure. I had a miscarriage a few weeks ago, and I'm convinced that I had miscarried because of my cheating ways. Okay, let me first off tell you, no, that didn't happen because of that. So, I've been cutting out all the side dudes off, and man, life is boring without them. I don't know why I do this. I'm too ashamed to even tell all my friends right there. But let me tell you this. Okay, guys give women way too much credit when they talk to them. Like, oh, you're so beautiful. You're so this and this and this. And, you know, and then they get sexual and it's very titillating and all that stuff. And then it goes from there. That's probably why she likes it. The reverse side of it for men is usually that when they're in a new relationship or they're just meeting someone for the first time, all their old stories become new again. And instead of somebody looking at you as that douchebag that's there next to them in bed and they wake up every morning and they can't stand you breathing, the difference is the other person looks at you as that, man, this is really a good person, a great person. You know, you get that that thing you always want to be that good person that your other significant other really doesn't see you for, because you're not that damn good. I mean, most people aren't great people, and even great people have problems too. Anyway, I digress. 10. The sex wasn't great and there wasn't passion. A guy at work was super into me and made me feel wanted. I learned how to orgasm from my time with him. Well, I mean, yeah, granted, I gotta say, like, people have to work towards that, and try to have a good relationship and good sex life too. But it can't be just the guy just getting on top and be, oh, I'm done 5 seconds later. But yeah, again, like, the cheating part is a major issue, so we've talked about that. Number 11, because the marriage was over, I went away for a weekend to think things through and knew that I couldn't stay. I thought it was just a weekend fling, but it ended up being much more than that. The day I got back from that weekend, I told my husband I was done and moved out a few short weeks later. Shortly after I moved out, I got a call. I think my wife and your husband are having an affair, so I know I made the right choice to leave. Oh, I don't get this. Shortly after I moved out, I got a call, and it says, I think my wife and your husband, okay, are having an affair. So she basically saying, like, the other guy was back. But the thing is, we don't even know. Maybe he went out and just found somebody within those few short weeks, and he just tried to do this revenge tactic, and this is what occurred. Who the hell knows? I mean, anyway. Number 12. I was married quite young, had two small children in my early 20s. Says after seven. What the? Did it say that? Okay. I thought it said something else. After 7 years of being married, I felt unseen, invalidated as a human being, and felt very unappreciated. My husband was very traditional in that he worked and controlled the money as well as what I did. I was a stay-at-home mom. It felt like he didn't see me as a human being, but rather as a piece of property or his employee. Okay. My emotional employee. I never heard that one before. I heard a lot of different things, like people say, like, what kind of they feel like they're in a relationship, but maybe property, but I've not heard somebody say they thought they were the employee. Ah, yeah. Do you have anything you want to mention on that? Okay, don't want to say anything. You've been bad. You've been bad. I was telling her about the. She's my employee. You're my employee.
1: Excuse me?
0: Yeah, you're my employee. No,
1: Hey.
0: I'm joking. I never heard that. I just saw this right now. It says, somebody said that they felt like an employee. I'm like, what? Oh, well. My emotional needs were never seen as important. His mental, emotional, and physical needs were always in priority. I cheated because someone gave me attention, again, attention, and saw me as a human being. We're now divorced in a mutually loving and respectful relationship. In a mutual love and respect. Okay. Look, she didn't like the guy. She was employee of the month. I mean, she might have even been employee of the month. That's the funny thing. Maybe the dog was employee of the month and she was just an employee. And she had to hang up the dog's picture and stuff and say, here's our employee of the month for 18 months in a row, Mr. Samson, the dog. Anyway, yeah, she should have just left. I mean, again, it's going to be the common theme of a lot of these. Leave before anything else happens. If you don't want to be there, then don't be there. The thing is, I've never had that, the whole idea of, like, well, I've never had the employee part, but I mean the controlling the money thing. Oh yeah, that never really happened. I mean, basically it's just all the costs and go to me and that's about it, and everything else is like the little ones. And but I don't know, I put myself in that position. 13. I began to cheat on my boyfriend for over 4 years. I don't even know. Okay, but I began to cheat on my boyfriend over 4 years because I don't even know. Okay. Well, she said, just after 4 years, she started cheating. She don't know why. All right, I bet you we'll find out. He wasn't really ready to commit. He wouldn't even talk about moving in together. He was a really cool dude, though, and we're still friends years later. I myself was also very insecure at the time and didn't know what I wanted. I somehow liked being independent, but feared at the same time. Feared at the same time. Excuse me, all relationships around me look so happy with boyfriends, fiancés moving in, talking about getting pregnant and such, and I had this pretty funny man child who ate or eats nothing but pizza and kebab and prefers to play Xbox or binge Netflix all night. Oh, this is her boyfriend. I thought he would change if I waited long enough. Okay, so she saw everybody else, their relationships were maturing around her. And she's probably like in her 20s or early 20s or whatever the hell. And then everybody else is starting to get married and do all this stuff and talk about getting houses together. And this guy was basically just saying, like, look, if we go out, maybe. But for the most part, you come over here, we bang, and I go back to my Xbox and binge Netflix all night. So he's a man child. That, I mean, really, Rowdy should have just left him for being. Yeah, this is a man child, a funny man child. I mean, yeah, I don't know what's really funny about it. It's just that's what he is. We call them, in the 1990s, we used to call them losers. And I still call them losers, but anyway. So, anybody, like, I don't know. I'm not going to get into anybody, whatever. But the thing is anybody that just kind of like, that thinks they can build a relationship on this, like, can be this type of person and whatever, yeah, you're not going to get very far. And I'm not, crediting her with any brave womanly decision, but let's see what happens. Then I met guys who were different from him, who flirted openly, who made compliments, who engaged in conversation. That's because they're horny. Who took me out on hikes, on flea market strolls, on concerts, who invited me to discuss books over a cup of tea. See, I don't mind her finding these people after leaving this other guy, but why is he still with Pothead? And, it doesn't really make any sense. Okay, it felt so good to feel wanted. It felt so good to be outside doing things. I had one night stands, I had emotional affairs, I had months long physical affairs, and each time it got easier to hide and lie. It almost was like dissociation, as if it wasn't me that he cheated on him. My thing is, again, what do you need this guy for? You're already saying that he just kind of sits around and plays Xbox and Netflix all the time. If he's not helping to build a relationship and you've already put 4 years into it and you're like thinking this is not really going anywhere and you want to go somewhere and you want a real relationship and you want children and you want a house, you want family or you want everything else or you want a guy that goes on trips with you or whatever the deal or somebody at least lives with you, leave. Leave. I mean, this is not the relationship for you. So you don't need to cheat on him at all. You don't need to be put in that situation. You just need to make a new relationship. And how is it for the guys? You got all these other guys you're saying they're so nice, they're so giving, they're so caring, they do all these things, they want to really be with me, and I'm still banging my old boyfriend. How's that fair to them? So you want, it's not fair to anybody. I don't really see what you're doing there. Anyway, I should have broken up with him, I know, but I didn't have the guts. I thought he'd change, like that's going to happen. And I thought our relationship was inferior without moving in together. Then why the hell would you want to move in with this guy? I mean, like, the whole place is going to smell like old pizza and pot. Anyway, I like saying pot. It sounded funny kind of saying like pot. Like, if I said weed, it wouldn't have been as funny. I don't know why, because it seems like, like, it sounds funny like saying somebody's a pot. And when you smoke weed, others are, that are have a problem with weed or pot heads, and their place smells like pot. But if you smoke weed every once in a while, well, then hey, it kind of smells like weed in here, I mean, it's kind of like the old George Carlin joke about like how like all your stuff is your stuff, everything you have is your stuff, and if you have a roommate and they move in with you, that's their shit. They have shit, you have stuff. So, the dichotomy of that is, or the breakdown of it, is that it's weed when you barely do it. And, hey, man, this place smells a little like weed. We shouldn't have smoked so much weed in here or by the door. We should have done that. But when other people do it, they do it constantly. They're potheads and pot smell. You want to put them down. Anyway, I should have broken up with them. Okay. I had the guts, I changed, relationship was inferior without moving in together and proposing. I was so absorbed with the idealistic relationship model that I forgot myself and any morals. If you can't find in somebody else, you just have to move on. You just have to move on. Quit looking for things that don't exist. I mean, it's like going to a guy or a woman, whatever. I mean, like when I say guys, man, woman, it doesn't really mean anything. I call women guys, I call guys, I call men guys, I call dogs guys, whatever. You go to someone, you say, "Hey, look, I need you to fix my car, and I don't know what's wrong with it." And then he tells you he's a plumber, but you're like, "Well, no, well, plumbing, fixing car, it's all the same damn thing." It's like, no, it really isn't. And you keep trying to make a plumber a car mechanic, and you're wondering, why can't this guy fix my car? Maybe the problem's with him. No, you're an idiot. You need to move on and find a plumber. Ugh, anyway, so I was 24. I married a 24-year-old when I was 17. Okay. This was in the 1990s in the South. He was extremely controlling. We shared one bank account. Whoa. Okay, let's back this one up here. Just because you share one bank account doesn't mean much, okay? In most of my relationships, I shared one bank account. They had their own bank account on the side. So, and the reason why I shared was not because anything was deposited into my account that wasn't deposited for me. It's just everything that exited my account was from me, to help both of us, whereas their account was separate and secret. Anyway, I've had that a lot. We both had direct deposit, and he was the only one who could use it. I don't know what that means. How can you be the only one who used the account? Well, anyway, I did have to ask permission for my own money, and explain why I needed it. I wasn't allowed to grocery shop. I had to perform sexual acts just to hang out with a girlfriend for a couple of hours. What the hell is this? I have to perform sexual acts just to hang out with a girlfriend. Oh, okay. So if she wanted to go out with her friend, he'd say, "Hey, you gotta do this for me." Okay. Well, you're in a bad relationship. That's what I tell you, my friend. I was just so disgusted and broken after 10 years of this. I needed to feel something for myself, so I did. He found out and still refused to let the marriage in. Well, the old Seinfeld thing about turning your keys, this is not, having to turn your keys in a relationship. One person wants out, you're done. And they said, no, it's like a nuclear. And the other woman tells, like, no, this is like a nuclear weapon. Like, both of us have to turn our keys the same thing. No, it's not. Hey, you're done, you're done. I mean, that's it. Nobody should be able to control you, and you can't control anybody else, so why the hell are you letting them control you? I lost any hope and could only view him as being a big child. After that, knew it was either death or put on my big girl panties and get the F out of there. Get the fuck out of there. I left after 2 weeks of him finding out, and very proud of myself and who I am now. I do regret my actions and not having more strength, but I'm more gentle on myself. Therapy helped. I didn't know any better, and it's okay. I don't really see what the part was the cheating was. You kind of basically said she just was having difficulty leaving the guy. But I'm assuming that probably during the time she was, banging somebody else. I was so disgusted 2 years. Now, I didn't see her say anything about that, but yeah. Well, the truth of the matter is that this doesn't seem like a relationship. It seems like you're under somebody's thumb. So, yeah, you should just get the hell out. All right, well, there you go. My husband wasn't there for me when I needed him. I was going through a horrible custody court battle with my ex at the time. He's got a lot of red flags in this one here. And was also in a toxic environment at work. Okay. I was being bullied by two people, and my net manager was salary, meaning he was never there to notice nor take care of the problem. Running the entire department fell on me and the staff member in his absence, along with our regular responsibility. Man, she's already saying, like, I'm the victim of everything in the world. So, her first husband, the custody battle, the toxic environment at work, being bullied by two employees, her husband's this, it's like either you're the most unluckiest person in the world, except for the children that are died right at birth because they never had a chance to live, and the little babies of Africa. Now, or you're just an idiot. I would try to talk to my husband about what I was going through in both situations, and he would just tell me that he didn't want to hear it. Okay, well, that's kind of weird. He would run to help his best friend, or anyone else for that matter, at the drop of a hat, and leave me alone since our six children to keep the house afloat. Well, wait a minute, you just said you have children with another guy, so basically there's six children there. Not all of them are here, his. Hell, all six of them could have been the other guys. And you're like, hey, what do you leave me with all these kids for? And it's like, they ain't my kids. I don't know. But again, if he wants to be in a relationship with somebody who's got a bunch of kids, he's got to take that responsibility on. It's a whole other different story. But anyway, Just keeping life going with six children is a daunting task, especially doing it alone. He wouldn't help with any of the housework as he was busy making sure everyone else in his life was taken care of. He was handy and was constantly getting phone calls from family and friends to help with various things, which he would never say no to. I would ask him for help, but it felt like he would always turn away from me when I needed him. I felt so unbelievably alone in my own marriage, and I was overworked both day and job at life at home as a mom. I befriended someone at work. Was this one of the people that bullied her? I mean, come on, you know. Who would listen to me? That's all I really felt like I needed. Someone just listen to me and have sex with me. I'm throwing that in because I know it's coming. I know it's literally coming. All right. Over several months, it turned into mutual feelings and wound up accumulating in one night of passion. I mean, he banged you and he left. I felt horrible about it. I had never cheated on anyone before or ever. I don't condone my actions, and I should have just left my husband months before. However, if he had been a better husband, I would never have done that. Again, how many times has this woman got to blame everybody else in the world? The only person she doesn't really blame, and she kind of almost, you know, she blames herself only in the method that, hey, I had sex with somebody else. She doesn't blame herself. If he would have been a better husband, if he would have been, if I'd had a better job, if I had a better manager, if the people wouldn't have bullied me, if I wouldn't have had so many kids and he wouldn't help me take care of, even though those weren't all of my kids, with him and my ex was, you know, it's like, come on. To me, it sounds like an excuse fire. Like she's supposed to throw fire on the top of the fire that are excuses or whatever the hell. Because I knew I could cheat better than him. Wow, okay. Pretty interesting. And that's it. Yeah, she wanted to cheat better than him. That's the answer. All right, number 17. I was in my early 20s. My relationship had stagnated. We've been together for 2.5 years. And we just fell into a routine of barely speaking. The thing is, like, if you don't really have a communication relationship, you don't start talking to people, you don't ask them about the way their lives are, you don't ask the same question day to day to day about, like, how's everything going, how their, you know, work was, how are, if you don't try to do that, then your relationship's going to have a lot of issues. I mean, I know it sometimes seems, you know, very rote and, like, same thing over and over again, but you know, every day is a new day. So this question may stay the same. Well, how was your day? Did you talk to your family? Did you talk to your whoever? Did you do this? Whatever. But the answer is always changing. So, you know, you're doing it for the answer. You're not doing it for the question. Sometimes you have to be very, you know, be open, be communicating. Anyway, so that's the way I look at it. That's why every relationship that's not communicating is a relationship that's doomed for disaster, and there's always gonna be some other guy that wants to talk because he wants to get laid, and so thus he's gonna maneuver his little penis into your chick's vagina as he maneuvers his thoughts of conversation into her head. I felt unloved and unattractive. I would go on nights out with my friends, and I would follow any spark of interest that came my way. I was seeking validation from different people, looking for what had disappeared from my life. I put myself in dangerous situations. I wouldn't tell anybody where I was. I would go to places I didn't know with people I didn't know. It was silly, and I didn't have an emotional understanding to have a conversation about a relationship. I was just being selfish. I didn't think he loved me anymore, so I figured I could do whatever I wanted. That's wrong. You can't. Can't do whatever you want if you basically say you want to still be in a relationship with somebody, because you have a relationship with them. That's, you know, what your idea of somebody else is thinking about you is not the truth. It's your opinion. That's why they call it an opinion. Otherwise, if it was true, they would call it a fact. So anyway, I didn't stand by that thought process, and it's not an excuse, but I've grown up, and I'll have a difficult conversation now. I'm not proud of it, but it did teach me a lot of how to treat other people as well as myself. Well, I don't understand what she was saying, like she was going to weird places and stuff, you know, but it sounds kind of weird. Number 18, this is a very good reason. Because I was horny all the time, and my husband couldn't meet all my sexual needs and desire. Let me tell you this, when I was in my 20s and stuff, even now, I mean, but back when I was in my 20s, I didn't have this problem. I mean, like, if anything, I had a problem where, like, I had too many boners and not enough time to get rid of them at the end of the day, or not, you know, it is what it is. You know, like, I mean, I was the opposite of that. I was actually the way this woman was feeling. I started having ongoing sexual affairs with two younger men who were both willing to try anything sexually I wanted. Both men even brought their sexual fantasies to bed. I know where this is going. As well as including threesomes between the three of us that didn't include my husband. Both lovers also having me really well endowed, which made our encounters even better. Both affairs have been going on now freely, nearly for 2 years. I recently told my husband everything. He told me to continue since it meant that he no longer had to hear me constantly begging him for sex all the time. Wow. That is, if that's an answer, if that's the truth, that's a very weird situation. Let me tell you this. Usually when you see somebody act out that many times and they want, like, you know, put themselves in weird situations of sex or have multiple partners instead of the other, something happened to them when they were a kid. Something, you know, didn't work out, and there's this whole other thing about, like, attention. And the idea that, like, sometimes kids that don't really receive a lot of attention, and then one day they're sexually abused and everybody pays attention to them, listens to them, and then that abuse ends. The abuse ended and everybody's paying attention to them. And then what occurs is they go out and see that they don't have that attention, but they want that attention again. So they put themselves in another situation where they get abused, or they put themselves in a dangerous situation where they do get abused, and then that attention comes back to them, and this kind of seems like that. It seems more like she's trying to put herself in a situation where she wants attention from these guys, and it doesn't matter how she gets it, and I don't think it has anything to do. I gotta say, like, a lot of times these things, it says it has, I mean, you know, sex is pleasuring, you know, but I do think that this is more than that. I think that she had something going on before. She's, probably was abused. My question to her is, like, who abused you? Who abused you? Who used you in a way that you shouldn't have been? And because there's something more to that than that. And the funny thing is, the guy just saying that he doesn't care. That's, you know, weird. I mean, unless he's, you know, at least you would think that he's, like, kind of watch, you know, because if that's the way he is. But I don't know. Like, I would not stand back for that. That's, you know. I mean, I had a woman that wanted sex all the time. I was, like, trying to meet those needs. Yeah. But, again, I think that it's not really that. I think really the truth of the matter is, it's not that she wants to have sex all the time. She just wants that attention all the time that she gets from sex. 19, I was under the impression that the only way for us to live together is start a life together. So I was hurry up to get married. We did it, and it was happy marriage until it wasn't. Shortly thereafter, I realized quickly that I went from living under one traditional domesticated woman, do housework, and hold down a 40-hour work week type of living situation to another without reprieve. I never learned about myself or how to manage challenging situations, manage my emotions, really anything. My significant other and I struggled, and I felt that they didn't respect the time, my or personal space, or take any additional responsibilities when things got challenging. I became depressed and withdrawn. I happened to meet a person I cheated with in a friend group, and we formed an emotional connection as we both experiencing hardships personally. I'm still ashamed of it, and only after therapy in some 5+ years did I later realize I used my partner to get out of a toxic environment. Granted, that's what we were talking about earlier. And the grief and the guilt is something I will never get over because no one deserves to be treated this way. Let me tell you this. The guy was horny. He just wanted to fuck you. That's one thing. He knew about your situation. So he wanted to use you. You wanted to use him. Like, neither one of you cared. Okay, that's a song. And like I said, it's like that whole idea. It's like, well, if I, you know, the guy that wants to commit suicide, remember 988, he wants to commit suicide, but he feels that if he kills somebody, it will make him go through with the act. And that's what she's trying to do here. She has sex with somebody else, so it has to go through with the act of leaving her husband. We're 20. I got married young and was never in love with my husband. He was a nice guy, and I knew he'd make a great dad. So unhappy. I was so unhappy all the time. My life was a lie. The sex was subpar at best. I asked for a divorce many times, but he would always find a way to get me to stay. He knew about the affairs. Eventually, it became too much, and I left. Okay, so you just basically don't want to. He says he got a nice guy. He's a great dad. You just, yeah, there's something wrong with this person. She basically wants the attention from sex, or she wants to have some kind of relationship, or she wanted to use this guy for money and it didn't work out. Something's weird with that. That you don't go out there and say everything's perfect, but you know, I had to go cheat on him. Number 21. Think whatever you would like, but I have been married twice. The first time was for 20 years, and I'm still married to my second husband. I have had an ongoing affair relationship for 45 years with the same person. He has been married and in relationships during this time. Yep, it is leading a double life. We know this. We live in different states. Wow, y'all are troopers and cross all these state lines and have lived in different countries. Even more. We know each other well. We accept our differences, and I can't explain why. Yeah, it's that thing where the guy looks perfect because you only have to see them through a sexual relationship, not a real relationship. If you had to see them in a real relationship, you wouldn't like him just as much as his wife doesn't like him. 22, I wanted more attention. Ah, hey, somebody actually admitting the truth. All right, that's what I said. It's about attention. My husband has a job and takes up a lot of time, and I felt lonely. He didn't make me work. I'm trying to be an influencer on TikTok since my singing career as a teen didn't take off on YouTube. Who'd have thunk it? I mean, probably your TikTok stuff ain't taking off either. He didn't make me work. I would tell you, like, hey, look, if you want to get there, work. If you don't. But don't waste your time on this crap. I mean, you know. Anyway, yeah, you're going to be one of the famous TikTok stars. Makes $38,000 a year. How about that? And that's if you're lucky. I started by creating a Tinder account just to get some attention from guys. No, you started making a Tinder account because you wanted to meet guys. But I met up with a few of them. Ah, look, hey, there you go. Since my husband was always busy working. Wow. Okay, so he's busy working to help take care of you because he was trying to be a nice guy and say, look, don't worry about working. And then you go over there and you say, hey, look, let me try to meet up with dudes. I wasn't attracted to my husband anymore, but I liked the lifestyle his work provided for me. Oh, there you go. So everything's great, but I'm not attracted to my husband, huh? Wow. But the financial part was great. I didn't want to give that up. No, I didn't want to give up the money, you know. Not a lot of women have a house these days or the privilege to not have to work. Eventually, one of the guys I was hooking up with got me pregnant. I don't know which one. Okay, so it wasn't that you were basically just saying, hey, look, I need to find somebody to suit my needs and everything and have a relationship I can talk to and be with. No, it had to be multiple dudes. Eventually, one of the guys I was hooking up with got me pregnant. I don't know which one, but my husband thinks it's his. I can't tell him any of it for fear of losing my house and my lifestyle, and I don't really feel bad about it, nor do I plan on telling him. Wow, man. This guy here, this is why there's so many women out there that legitimately say they want to find a good guy, and you have one, and you just don't care. You just don't care. And the thing is that I don't care who you are. If you have a child with somebody, you should always do a DNA test. Never take anything for granted. We have them. They're allowed. All you're going to do is prove your kid is yours, and you'll be happier for it. And if not, let me get the hell out of there. 23, basically it was for hot gorilla sex. Okay. Another person, that's at least honest. I was married to an emotional desert whose idea of great sex was 5 minutes and one position. Huh. My lover was imaginative and caring, and we spent many hours, stolen hours together. A job transfer ended our 7-year tryst. Not one regret. I don't know what gorilla sex is, though. Cheated on my current boyfriend with my ex-boyfriend while we were 3 months into our relationship. Okay, so you really don't care about this relationship. A week before his birthday, my ex-boyfriend hit me up via email and said, hey, I need to talk to you. Oh, yeah. He said, hey, I'm in a relationship, dumbass. But, hey, I was bored and I was going to break up my boyfriend anyway. Anyway, but yeah, that's the funny thing. You couldn't get around to the breakup with your boyfriend, but you could get around to the hey, meet up with some guy you hadn't seen in a while, talk to them and have sex with them. I decided to unblock him and we spoke. How did you unblock him? How did he? He needed to talk to you. Oh, he sent an email. Okay, so you said you had to block your phone. Okay, I got you anyway. He started crying about how I've changed and he wanted me back, but he was seeing some girl as well. He wants you back for sex and he's just a pussy and he's crying. I don't know why, because he just wants to bang. But I mean, like, I wouldn't go that route if I was going to lie to somebody, but oh well. So I decided to tell him we'd get back together and we ended up sleeping together. I led him to believe this for 2 days. Made him tell his mom, who didn't want us to get back together because he was heartbroken for months, and made him break up with his girlfriend he was seeing. I knew I shouldn't have slept with him, but I felt that I still had hatred for how he had treated me throughout our relationship. So basically, this was revenge sex in a weird fashion. So you're screwing over everybody. You're screwing your new boyfriend over, your own self, and just all this for, well, he gets laid, but he's gotta go through all these different areas and stuff anyway, so that it screws him over for the long run. But I felt that I still had hatred for him, how he treated me through our relationship, and he should feel the same pain, so I had to sell it. Then I told him I never wanted to get back with him, that I was just playing him, and I blocked him. But before I blocked him, he sent me an email saying, "Hey, I have hepatitis C." I'm joking. That would have been funny. Then he would have got her before she got him. You know, I'm anyway, no, that's not a good way to do anything. My current boyfriend, soon to be ex-boyfriend, was unfortunately just a babysitter in this situation, who has no idea what happened months later. Oh, excuse me, bystander, babysitter. Sorry. I was gonna say, man, she had a kid and she's making him see it. So I didn't feel too guilty because he didn't treat me the best either. But I know I shouldn't have done it. Look. You're the one who's going out with all these guys that don't treat you very well, and then you get mad at them for not treating you very well, which yeah, obviously you knew that was going in because you keep finding guys that don't treat you very well. So you're obviously searching them out, and then you get mad at them and you act like you're justified for anything you do because they don't treat you very well. You know, start working on relationships and being with people for the long term that are actually beneficial to you, and then you won't have these problems. Find people that are good people. Instead of people that are screwed up and immediately going to a relationship where you're having sex with them and staying with them and everything else, and then get pissy about it. I haven't recently started going to therapy, but I knew I wasn't ready for another relationship, and I felt pressure to stay with the current BF. Well, she decided to screw him over. He gets money. I don't know. You need to start going to therapy. I started texting an old FWB during the pandemic. We would send flirty messages and pictures, like a boob shot, a shirtless pic from him. Eventually, it's funny that they go on old boyfriends and stuff. He already seen you naked. What does he need to see you again for? We met up to cuddle and make out. Oh, wow. You met up to fuck. But that's as far as we ever wanted. I cheated because even though my boyfriend found me satisfying, I was starting to realize that I needed a variety to be satisfied. Okay. And I clicked with him in a romantic way, but not necessarily in a sexual way. Yeah. Plus, I had so your boyfriend was romantic, but everybody else you bang is sexual. Wow, he should be happy. Plus, I've been trying to tell him for months that I needed him to be more willing to plan dates and be more open to going out and doing what I enjoyed, like how I sucked it up for him with activities he liked, and how I didn't like that he only ever complimented me by saying that he found. What he found sexy about me, and never mind other personal traits, I couldn't get that from him. If you don't like the relationship, you shouldn't be in this relationship. Why are you having sex with this guy? Why are you having sex with the other guys? That's what your problem is. You're just going out there making these impromptu decisions, getting in this relationship through sex, and then eventually you don't like the other guy, and you can say, well, this is my reason for leaving him. My boyfriend and I at the time, and now husband, eventually found out that I was cuddling and making out with and sexing my old friend. So you married the guy that you said that was an asshole. We talked about it and how I realized I couldn't be satisfied with just one person and how I had been asking him to bring more to the relationship and he hadn't been taking me. So it's all his fault. I mean, it really is. It's his fault that you banged this other guy. He actually understood despite being hurt. So it's funny how, like, a guy that all this is his fault is that understanding. But anyway. Despite being hurt, we moved past it and came to an agreement that as long as I was open with him, about who else I was seeing and I was doing and what I was doing. I only had vaginal sex with him. He was cool with me occasionally hooking up with people we both trusted. Our relationship was stronger that we figured out what we both need and how to compromise on it. So basically, you're just saying, like, I'm a slut, and then that's what we both needed. There are only 29 of these, so I'm just going to kind of, and we're on 26 or something like that. That was 26. I cheated emotionally, this is 26, I cheated emotionally and financially, never physically. I was tired of being stuck in a cycle. It seemed like it would never improve my life with my partner. His career was going nowhere, and we had no money, and it wasn't doing much to fix the situation. I was a breadwinner, and I made all the plans at the time, and it got to the point where I wouldn't even ask for anything much for my birthday or Christmas. He didn't have much to offer. He had no drive. Looking back, I suppose it was depression, and an old-time fling crossed my path, and I should have stopped it. But it was exciting to speak with somebody, traveling, thriving career, success, goals, and topics I felt that I couldn't discuss with my partner. Then came the small gifts, then the money, and the expensive gifts. Then I did have a small gift back in return. My partner found out and was completely hurt. He knew a man, as a man, he felt like he was failing, but was trying to stick it out and be with me through thick and thin. I couldn't do the same in return. I felt like a piece of crap. You should have left him. He's got to figure out his own life for himself. 27, I hadn't even considered cheating. I was so in love with my boyfriend. We moved in together when I was 18. Wow. One night, we had an argument, so I went to the jacuzzi in our apartment complex, the one that was more secluded than the main one. I just wanted to be alone. A guy, yeah, you just wanted to be alone. That's right. A guy was there that I recognized from having seen him in the complex that I wanted to be alone with. No, I'm joking. He said part. He taught scuba lessons in the pool, and I almost left because I wanted to be alone. Yeah, right. And him being there meant I wouldn't be. But I thought, fuck it. I was mad, and thought maybe he was talking to someone might be better than just sitting there alone in my anger. He ended up making me laugh, and one thing led to another, so we started making out, and it was total rage kissing, but it felt good, and I gave him a blowjob in the jacuzzi. Wow. That's probably one you don't want to go to because of what's been going on there. When I went back to my apartment, my boyfriend apologized, and so did I. He had no idea what had happened. We had makeup sex. Hopefully, she showered after that, and I went. And with that, I was just done, fresh out of my mind. It was incredible. So I got away with it, and we had great sex. It was pro what was the problem, right? I now know I was immature and had already made plans to meet up with the scuba guy again. Now I was set with this. This was a good thing. Now I was set that this was a good thing. He was going to be the second guy I'd ever had sex with. I had ever had sex with the scuba guy. That didn't turn out to be the case because I wound up having sex with a guy from work, totally unplanned again. Oh yeah, okay. But again, when the opportunity arose, I knew I couldn't. It couldn't be a bad thing. It led to mind-blowing sex with my boyfriend too. So really, the truth of the matter is, she's getting off on the idea that being with other people, and then she comes back with the other guy. She just this is kind of the attention she seeks. She gets somebody else, and then the attention she gets from her guy, because she's creating this attention is what's really making this all come about. The mindset of justifying my cheating, I didn't even think of it as cheating because I said to myself that we weren't married. Oh, there's always some kind of little caveat. Like, he's not good enough to me. He doesn't make enough money. He stays at home all the time. He's, like, we're not married, this, that, and the other. It's like, really, it does. It, at this point, it doesn't really matter what it is. You just want to do what you want to do. Took me into the arms of five other men, including the scuba guy. God almighty, you just kept going around and plowing everybody. You should make a 70s porno about this. My boyfriend did find out and was crushed. The relationship didn't last, of course. Of course it shouldn't last. That's my opinion. And I understood that I was the problem. I had a brief living relationship with another guy where he cheated, so I did too. Now I'm back home living with my mom. Good for you. I mean, he deserved, if anybody deserved to be just screwed over and having to stay with their mom, this person, and happy to try myself before I ever try another relationship again. But yet I'm being plowed by a bunch of guys. So she doesn't want the relationship part. She just wants the getting plowed part and sex with a bunch of different people because that's why she gets all that attention. All right, we're almost finished here. 28. Why I was unfaithful to my husband? Because of his own behavior. He had no respect for me. Again, there it's always somebody else's fault. And would routinely come home drunk after spending hours at the bar, and his shift ended at work. So he, she didn't add the part that he would routinely pay all the bills and then get tired of having to see all the endless deaths in the ambulance, and he would get drunk to try to sort his thoughts out, and that was a good problem. She didn't say this stuff. He would treat me like I was his enemy, calling me a whore and constant. Well, I think he was probably right spot on because we can tell what's going to happen next, and constantly telling me I was worthless. The mother of his two children. Finally, after years of abuse, I took my sexuality in my own hands and had an affair with a neighbor who treated me with decency. It's always funny. It's like they always think that the people that are banging them treat them very well. Well, no crap. You're giving them sex and they don't have to do anything for it. What do you think they're going to do? They're going to treat you like crap? The other guy, I mean, yeah, anyway. Because of him, my confidence grew and I understood how beautiful I physically was, spiritually and emotionally. I found courage to leave and never look back. My lover moved on as well. Well, of course, he just wanted to plow you and get the hell out of there. And I'll always be grateful to him and his kindness. Yeah. Okay, interesting stuff. And for our last story of the night on cheating whores, cheating whores, it doesn't really matter if it was guys or girls, guys. I mean, come on, And I'll wait for this one to roll back around because for some reason it wants to screw over now. 29. I finally met a guy online and began a relationship that lasted 2 years. Been married for 26 years. John is a younger 28, and I am 43. I think this is the guy that she's banging. So she's been married for 26 years. The guy she's married, the guy she's banging is 28, is younger, 28, and she's 43. Okay. I guess I cheated because, wait a minute. So she was married since she was like, I'm trying to do the math, 17, I guess. All right, whatever. I guess I cheated because of the excitement of something new. I felt like my husband had forgotten about me and our marriage. We are parents of two girls, and I felt like our marriage came second, and we forgot about our marriage and was also and we forgot that our marriage was also important. John gave me the attention I craved. Keyword attention. Like, that's a funny thing. When guys cheat, they do it for sex, and they want to have sex with a bunch of different people. When women cheat, it's because John gave me the attention I craved. So again, like a lot of these stories, they're searching for attention, and sometimes they already have attention, but they just want more attention. And a lot of that attention is derived due to, like I say, in the past, problematic sexual behavior. They got that attention from either being raped or being the situation after the fact of being raped instead of the other, and they never went to therapy. They never dealt with it. And even if they did go to therapy, it may not have worked or whatever the deal is. But the case is, you got to ask. When they go out there and say they wanted this stuff and they got the attention they never had, then your next question to them should be, who abused you? All right. Yeah, like I said, like guys, they're not looking for attention. They're looking for vagina. So, all right. And unless the woman's name's attention, then they're looking for attention's vagina, but that's about it. All right, guys, I appreciate it. This has been Unexplained Love and Unexplained Radio Network and unexplainedradio.com. 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We come on Thursdays. So, again, we're Thursdays starting at 9 o'clock to 11 o'clock. Blue Night's on before it's 8 and 9. Appreciate it. Thanks for joining us. It's been Unexplained Love. And everybody out there, look for love. Don't look for attention. And the thing is, if the only thing you can really achieve out of your love life is attention from somebody else, then really is it a love life at all? All right, guys. Well, take care. And have sex with the one you love, not with the one that's giving you the attention that means really they just want to plow you. We'll see you later, folks.

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0: Oh, I've been quite busy. I mean, the station's new, Unexplained Radio, and it's been keeping me rather busy.
1: Yes. Yes, it has. And this
0: probably
1: is getting into like week
0: too.
1: Three.
0: Yeah. Oh, yeah. This would be, I guess, week three. This would be, technically, this is our third episode, but we don't have the second episode. We don't have a recording of the second episode of Deconstructed.
1: Yeah, we deleted that.
0: But yeah. We didn't delete it. I didn't record it.
1: Well, you know, I mean, it is what it is. You know, I mean, in one form or another, not recording something is a way of deleting it. So before you record it. Yeah. Yeah. Anyway. Well, good times. Good times. Yeah. No worries. Like we say, that everybody can feel free to join us always in the chat room and then be able to call the wild card line, and which would work tonight because the wild card line would be directly. Well, no, it wouldn't. I don't know if it would be. Well, we had to figure that one out.
0: Have it set up? Because if so, I can tell you the phone number, folks. The phone number is 469-893-0054. Feel free to call and bug Nick or tell us that we suck.
1: Yes, we get that a lot.
0: Yeah, we do. Yeah, we do.
1: You wouldn't be the first.
0: That's quite true.
1: Oh, yeah, yeah. We're really good at sucking. That was the thing, too.
0: That.
1: It's like, yeah, it's good to call in, tell people that, you know, tell that they suck and all that stuff. But
0: What was it? You were saying it on the other show last night. We don't just need to know that we suck. We'd like to know how much we suck. Give us a number.
1: Yeah,
0: kind of general
1: grade it. Yes, we need a grade. We can't just basically, you know, go on suckness alone. It has to be how much of the suckiness. Because, you know.

0: mean, we may be sucking more or less, you know, and we want to keep that sucky level the same, consistent, same quality suckness we always give. Yeah.
1: Other than that, throughout this week, Nick and I have managed to actually do the Centopa report. So now it reports
0: Oh, yeah.
1: data. Yay!
0: Yeah, and the only unfortunate thing, it doesn't give us a report on how much we suck. And so we need that. We need that info. We need still. Yeah, no, that was good. It finally got up, and we did as much as we could on Shoutcast before giving up that. I mean, it's up there. I don't know what it's doing, but I mean, like, hey, look, but we're on other places now, too. So, and, you know, we're just like, let those listeners listen in from those other locations. We're number two in the Garland area, and, you know, right behind that Christian radio station. Yeah.
1: Really?
0: So,
1: we're behind
0: yeah,
1: the
0: like
1: Christian radio station.
0: Yeah, like I told you, like, I was like saying, man, we're just going to beat them very soon. Beat them good.
1: When we started, we were number one. We were above them, but apparently not anymore.
0: Yeah, I don't know. I mean, like, I just know that maybe they're in instant alphabetical order. But anyway, we will beat them. We'll change our name to A Unexplained Radio. So that way we'll be first.
1: That's a good idea.
0: Or put
1: a hashtag in front of it.
0: See, that's what I used to do in the phone books. Because, see, everybody needed to be in front of the phone book because nobody wanted to flip through all the pages. So you'd have a series of A's for companies. You know, like A, plumbing or air conditioning would do that. And a lot of different ones would do that. Just a bunch of A's. Yeah.
1: Oh.
0: Yep. And so you get closer to the front of that phone book. Yeah. Then Google just said, hey, look, just pay us more money. And we don't care what your name is. So that's what happened. Yeah. So I know that a lot of stuff's been going on, but how has your actual week been? Like the regular week that you toil in?
1: Like I said, for the most part, I've been busy with the station.
0: Oh, well, you haven't had any new news on your roof or anything? Or
1: the roof's done.
0: No. Well, see, there you go. That's new news.
1: No, it's been done now for 2 weeks before the radio station got up and running.
0: And they already did all your... I remember like a while back you were talking about how they had the panels.
1: There's still a few things that need to be done. The gutters still need to be replaced. That window that's broken still needs to be repaired. That kind of stuff.
0: Did they finish all your panels, your solar panels?
1: I'm trying to think. No, there's still three of them that they're waiting for some part to come in or something.
0: It's weird. Yeah.
1: Three of the panels, I recall, three of the panels are still not connected.
0: Okay, and are they just laying in your backyard or front yard?
1: Well, they're laying in the on the porch in the backyard.
0: No. Anybody wants it, and come by and steal three panels.
1: No.
0: Yeah. I mean, yeah,
1: like I
0: no,
1: said,
0: that is pretty true. That's
1: my
0: good,
1: good.
0: Go ahead.
1: You'd have to get through the lock gate, which is really, really slow. I mean, those are some pretty heavy panels to be trying to push, lift up over a gate.
0: Well, you know, get some heavy guys down there and then do that. And just take away them panels. Well, but no, like, yeah, that's pretty neat. So, I mean, you don't have it done. It's always neat. The other thing is, like, one weird thing, and this is with us, is that the, with the Poe Trail Municipal Utility District, the last time they told us that we do something on the 21st, and then they said the 28th, and it sounded like they were saying they were only going to do it on the 28th, but I never got a response to my email. It's like, are you going to do something on the 21st and 28th, or is, am I correct in assuming it's just 28th now? You know. What is your opinion of this?
1: I don't know if I have an opinion of it. I'm not familiar with the what's going on there.
0: Well, I mean, they just sent out them emails and they asked everybody. I knew what they were doing. They were doing it too late. Oh, you're
1: talking about Poetry Road Municipal Utility.
0: Yes.
1: I sent out one because originally we had a meeting scheduled for the 21st. That would be this Thursday. And then they sent out one to see if we're free on the 28th. I asked him if that is supposed to replace the meeting on the 21st. Technically, they never really responded with an.
0: They didn't respond to me either. Yeah. Go ahead.
1: So, but I assume the 28th is in substitute for the 21st. Or should I just plan to go on the 21st and the 28th?
0: Well, the way I read it, later on reading and paying attention to it, like the 28th one kind of sounded like it was taking over the 21st one. But the thing was, I wanted, clarification. You know, I want to basically be 100% right, because I don't want to miss out on anything. But really what happened was, they're supposed to publish that 2 weeks in a newspaper kind of thingy. Really, it's just kind of a thingy, not so much a newspaper, but one that says they're a newspaper in that area. And what happens is, they were going to do that, but then when they sent us the invites, which would determine or not whether the meeting was actually going to take place, they sent it on us 2 weeks before the date of the meeting, which is great if you've already put out the news advert. If you didn't, then when are they going to publish it? The next day? And that's not 2 weeks.
1: I don't know.
0: That's less than 2 weeks. And I think that's what they did. They screwed up on that. They should have just asked us on Monday before.
1: This is not the first time they screwed up when it comes to making a public notification. This happened once before.
0: Yeah, I think it was a common thing. You can't just ask somebody, hey, can you publish something today? It's like, well, we kind of already done for the day. And it's like, well, no, I really need it today. Because they finally said they would do it today. And it's like, well, why didn't you ask them 3 days ago? And it's because I've only got around to it today. It always is like one of those things I say about other people, especially when driving. I said, Your emergencies are not my problems. I don't really care.
1: That's a pretty good way to put it.
0: Yeah, so they, I'm not gonna make a, oh my God, I gotta get and figure something out because you have your little emergency thing because you waited too long last minute. But anyway, that being said, we shall see what shall happen by the seashore. And, I'll check it again. Usually they send us an email that day, which would be Thursday. And as far as I know, nothing I'm doing that day. I don't think that there will be any meeting. And, since then, I did put out some stuff with the city of Garland stuff. And I did get, I told him, I said, one of them I thought would be too close to doing what I'm doing. But then there was another one that was for a TIF board. And there are people that are elected that are on the TIF boards every once in a while. And that one, actually says that in the state constitution that it's not a public office. So I'm not appointing myself. I don't get paid. And it's not a public office by the Texas state constitution. So I said, do we have any ability to make our own decision that the council just passed through no matter what? And they're like, no, not really. And I'm like, okay, I'll do that. So yeah.
1: What is it?
0: It's a TIF board. And what basically is the tax incremental fund, our TERS, tax incremental zoning funding and stuff like that. Basically, the idea is that all the funding from that area goes back into that area so that it can be used for a project. And whatever the project is, to benefit the neighborhood or whatever, that whole area. And in this case, then when there's a project comes up, we just talk about the project. There's not really any financial handling of it. It's just that aspect. And they only meet quarterly or something. And they don't get paid.
1: Right.
0: So, yeah. And that's one of the other requirements. You can't get paid.
1: And this is for Garland, I assume?
0: Yeah, the city of Garland thing. So, it just sounded like it was pretty fun. Basically, it runs the entire length of Shiloh from the turf zone or tiff zone, whatever you want to call it, both same thing, from 635 to George Bush. And it most of the time it's just the street side, but basically it's set up because their whole purpose now is to use that bottom industrial land, change it out. And in the north one, they've already got a purpose for it. And basically it's, you know, they had that USL soccer team.
1: Okay.
0: Well, that they said they were going to bring the Garland. Well, now the offices and everything else are being built way up in the north. But the purpose is to build like a 15,000 seat stadium closer toward the south. That's
1: okay.
0: what their initial end goal is. So, yeah. It sounds pretty fun. So, yes, that too.
1: Other than that, let's see here. I've also been doing some other stuff on Centova. Mainly, like, when you're looking at Centova, you see these, like, I guess they're supposed to be album covers or something.
0: Oh, yeah.
1: And they give these little pictures. And I know that these pictures end up on Winamp, like, when you actually search for, like, Winamp, Shoutcast, Broadcast, this and that. So
0: yes.
1: I was very insistent on how am I going to change that. And I was able to change it for a few of the shows. It's a hell of a lot easier to do to change those things when you're making the recording than it is afterward.
0: Huh.
1: It is a pain in the ass to change afterward.
0: That is weird. It's like they're just like they're randomly chosen. Like it's just some kind of weird dude in a car.
1: Yeah, if you just let Centova choose it, it's randomly chosen.
0: What's happening out there? They're not horrible, but they're not like it, you know, it's kind of like, you know, when you ever got an album cover and it's like, wow, it's kind of odd. And it's like, I remember like my first wife, I remember that match, I'd call it Matchbook 20, but you know, cause there's a knockoff band called Matchbook 20, but Matchbox 20, they had this weird looking guy on there. And then she hated that because she always thought like, it's like, man, that guy's ugly. And I'm like, well, he's not the singer. He's just a dude. You know, and he did look kind of weird. Kind of weird looking dude. Dressed a little weird. They just wanted to put a weird looking dude up there. Yeah. So, yes. And so now you can go listen to Matchbook 20 at like the Lava Lounge, places like that. Yeah.
1: Mm-hmm. Weird. Did not
0: do
1: that.
0: I always think it's funny, like how, yeah, like Biff got confused by that one time. He was like, listen, he said, hey, all these acts at the Lava Lounge. And he's like, he started falling for the names. And he was like, man, they got a lot of acts down there. Fat Daddy used to do the same thing. And I forget which one it was. And then like, he's like, wait a minute. It's not Matchbook 20, it's Matchbox 20. And stuff like that. And then it's like, wait. And I said, yeah, they're cover band. They're not the real band. They just got a similar name. I mean, you know.
1: Yeah.
0: God, that's pretty funny. But, yeah, like, sometimes you can come up with pretty good names for, like, what would be a cover band. But, yeah. Then, like, I mean, like, there's stuff like the Rolling Rocks, a tribute band to the Rolling Stones. And I always think it's weird when somebody comes up with one that's just an album or a song, and it's not really, like, you know, they say, hey, the Desperados, an Eagles tribute band. It's just for a song. You're like, that's kind of odd. You know, I mean, it should be called something like the Hawks, an Eagles tribute band. Or the Eaglets, the Eagles tribute band. That's true. You gotta think it's a creative name.
1: Oh, weird.
0: Yep. What do you got going now?
1: Okay, we are on. Okay.
0: It
1: was weird. You're live. I was checking to make sure that we're still broadcasting. So, and I was having a tough time doing that. So I'm glad to know we are still broadcasting.
0: Yeah, well, you know, even if we don't, we'll just sit here and talk for a couple hours. And then, you know, like, people will be like, man, this sounds like they're pre-recorded, but they're doing a good job. keeping up with the issues from, you know, December 13th, 2012.
1: Yeah.
0: We like keeping those issues up.
1: I mean, we don't know how this or that going, so we got to go figure out, hey, anybody? Actually, I'm just always concerned with, are we broadcasting? Are we not broadcasting? Plus, there's so many changes I have to make between this show, the show I do on Sundays, which is Chokeslam Review. And
0: yeah, good show.
1: Further on in the week, I'll have Lily's show. Plus, we've discussed the idea that I might be on Unexplained Love as a guest.
0: Yeah, that'd be cool. You know, I need some guests for Unexplained Love because we have a lot of topics on Unexplained Love.
1: You need co-hosts. You need a co-host.
0: Do what now?
1: You need a co-host.
0: Well, everybody I ask, they always kind of back out or something. I don't know. Like, I mean, you know, I can go for a long time just talking about the stuff. And if I got somebody in the chat room, or even if I don't, I can just go whatever.
1: Well, but, I mean, if you're going to go and do a solo show, you have to prepare it. And you have to prepare that stuff in advance.
0: Yeah, and I got a lot of stuff already in advance that I want to talk about, but like I say, like, Blue Nights is basically just kind of like a week in review, anything I want to talk about or anything that's ever happened to me, and it's supposed to be me and my co-host is supposed to have the exact same ability, but, you know, since that, I mean, they've been out with the COVID, or the corona, as I like to call it, and I don't know what's going to happen, but we'll see. And then the Love Line, well, the Love Line kind of show, which is Unexplained Love, that one's a lot easier because that's just basically, you know, getting stories that I get to go to debate what I think. And then after 15 minutes of me talking about it, then I read what was issued as the answer. And I get to say another 5 minutes why I think that's crap. So, you know, that's me. You know, it's just what I like doing. And so in the chat room, you know, you got good commentary. We had Kathy, the other night, and she was giving some good commentary.
1: Yeah.
0: And
1: speaking of chat rooms and calling in on the Wildline, visit us at our website at unexplainedradio.com. There's a chat room for you to leave messages. We'll discuss it on the air live. And there's the Wild Card line. You can call us directly and get on the air yourself if you want to sit there and tell us how much we suck or tell us how your day is going.
0: How great we are.
1: Yeah, that would be tremendous.
0: Yeah, it'd be like,
1: do
0: that. The funny, that would be very nice. Like, somebody can call in and say how great we are and they love the show. And then we'll be like, well, thank you. Have you listened to Deconstruct It long? And they're like, what's Deconstruct It? And they're like, the show you're listening to. And they're like, oh, sorry. I thought I was calling in for another show.
1: Oh, yeah.
0: But that show sucks. And I'm like, okay, good. At least we have our input.
1: Yeah, we'll make extra episodes to put on the, the rotation?
0: Yeah, it's always good to have some extra. And then not only that, you'll be immortalized in rotation history because you'll be on the little rotational thing. Well, what is happening is that we do have some changes. I actually had another idea for another show, but I haven't really figured out a date for it. But this one would be basically another one, just like a one-on-one show. CJ got sick the other day, and so it kind of was a down killer on like everything we were going to talk about. And one of them was he was going to, because I didn't have Jose's number, and he wrote Jose, but then again, he got sick before anything ever happened. So he lost any ability to know what was going to happen. And so we were trying to see if Jose would do another show, because Jose used to do his own show, and he would just sit there and talk about whatever he wanted to talk about. Yeah, I think it was called the Mystical Mind of Jose. No, I'm joking. I don't remember what his name of the show was, but he would just kind of go on about stuff. And I was like, yeah, he could definitely do it. I just don't have a new number for him. The last one I had was, like, old. And so CJ wrote him, and CJ told me a bunch of other stuff, and then I wrote him back when he got home, and then he said, yeah. And then after that, I hadn't heard from him for a few days, so I don't know. I don't think he was feeling that good.
1: I remember fan of the Para X Network, Sherry, wanted to do a show. I went ahead and emailed her. I never heard back, so
0: Huh.
1: It
0: That's
1: was
0: weird.
1: pretty explanatory. I simply said that if you need to do a show, if you need me to produce, then I need you to be able to utilize Microsoft Teams, something like that. Never heard back.
0: Well, or, you know, I mean, like, I don't know, like, we could kind of open that up, and maybe she could be like a co-host or something on a show. We kind of need those two. Because then I get, I mean, like, it depends. Like, maybe I would co-host her show.
1: Yeah, maybe she can co-host with you with Blue Knights. Who knows?
0: Yeah, something, you know, and it's not the, like, yeah, because it's not like the end of the world, but I don't know, like, if you are you in contact with her anymore, or just Candy's in contact with her? Sometimes.
1: I don't know who's in contact with her, one. Two, as far as I know, she never answered my email at all. I may have the email wrong for all I know.
0: Well, yeah, that's another thing, too. Maybe just send another email and say, hey, look, how would you, if you don't want to do that, like, you know, if you're not able to do that, don't worry. Maybe you can, like, co-host. Or maybe somebody can co-host your show. And, you know, like, and then that way you wouldn't even have to do it. They would do it or something. You know, it's not an end of the world kind of thing. Yeah, I mean, because she may have some kind of idea that we never thought of.
1: That's right.
0: I don't know.
1: And ideas that we haven't thought of are worth listening to. It's not like geniuses coming up with great ideas all over the place.
0: No, we've already used all our great ideas. And so the thing is that, like, I mean, she may have, like, a whole episode, like, or not episode, but a whole a show on rugs. And she wants to talk about rugs.
1: That's
0: I don't
1: cool.
0: know. Just top of my head. Like, what I had wanted to do was, and I don't know, like, it's still kind of like a little project. I was like, make one about, like, you know, like, I was kind of jokingly titling it. I had two ones that I kind of jokingly titled, but I don't think the other one I'm ever going to come to fruition with, because I just think it's more of a joke. But the other one was, like, make one called The Daily Worker, which is based on a Seinfeld episode where the newspaper that George was reading was a Daily Worker because he was looking for women that were in the, that were communist ladies that were looking for single guys. Anyway, that's on Seinfeld. So I just said that's a pretty funny title, and it's kind of like an inside work. But I was going to do something like The Socials or whatever, but it's kind of my view on, like, the way the world should be and in the way it is and the way it really is in other countries compared to the way it is here. Things like that, and just to basically clear the air and get all the crap out that people say, and then they don't have no clue what they're talking about. But just things like that, because, you know, I'm the definitive answer for everything, and something like that. And but, like, you know, that I just don't know what time I would do it. I just threw it on there as a time on a TBA. It was already listed. But I know there's a lot of different changes that are coming up, too. I know that, you know, you did a show on Sunday. Well, I guess we'll just go through the Sunday lineup, and we'll go through everything. I'm not going to talk about all this stuff. So you did your show Sunday with, well, actually, Hollywood Fred's show. And how'd that go, sir?
1: One, it's Freddie Hollywood's.
0: Oh, he changed his name. I thought it was, you know, well, I mean, it's a new century. Okay.
1: The show went off fine. The show is Chokeslam Review, where it's basically just a wrestling fan discussing wrestling from his point of view as a fan, not getting involved in this, that, or the other thing. Just somebody who enjoys the show and wants to talk about some of the devastating, I guess, for lack of a better word, stunts and so forth that you see throughout wrestling.
0: Oh, yeah. Also, yeah, and this show comes on when again?
1: Sundays at noon.
0: Sundays at noon, yeah, Central Sundays Standard Time. And this show here, like, I got to hear the first episode, like, on the, when it was based on the Encore episodes, and it came out really well. It was a good show. I mean, like, it very informative. It's like, it delves deep. It's not, like, really just, like, saying superficial stuff. I mean, they're so deep into it that they were like, man, we want it.
1: Listen to the show one bit. That's not what, you didn't listen to the show one bit.
0: No, I did, and I was going to get you
1: why.
0: Then
1: how the hell do you call it Delves Deep?
0: The reason why is this is the one show.
1: It's not delving deep. It's fans discussing the just general stuff that happens in wrestling.
0: Yeah,
1: like, there's nothing deep about it. Oh, Hulk Hogan died. It was like, oh, that's sad. Oh, well.
0: The reason why this show delves deep, in my opinion, is that the most famous man in wrestling passed away when this show was going to release its first episode. And they're like, we got too much to talk about. We cannot talk about Hulk Hogan.
1: But we did talk about Hulk Hogan.
0: I mean, most people would have done a whole two episode, but when I got on there, I got back half of it. I didn't hear anything about Hulk. So I was like, man, they're going deep. Going deep. Yeah.
1: I mean, Fred even said something at the very end of the broadcast about Hulk Hogan. But, I mean.
0: Yeah. You know, the.
1: But
0: what do you say about
1: the conversation ended up with, as we were talking about Hulk Hogan's death, ended up being us discussing a match that happened long ago between him and Randy Savage.
0: Oh, yeah.
1: Oh, yeah.
0: That's right. Yes. Didn't Randy Savage die in a Jeep accident?
1: I remember he died. I don't remember how he died.
0: Yeah, it was either him or the other guy that I used to always confuse for Randy Savage that wasn't Randy Savage that didn't want to, the one that didn't want to step into a Slim Jim, but he kind of had that, and definitely wasn't Ric Flair, not anybody that had a catchphrase anyway. But anyway, the point is a lot of wrestlers have passed away. That is the point. And one of them in Florida passed away. He wrecked into his Jeep into like a tree and died that way. I forget who it was, but it was somebody like the same era. But anyway, it was like a couple of years ago. Anyway, going back to that. So, yeah, the Hulkster, it was, I don't know, like somebody was saying, it's rumored that he was buried with one of his bandanas on. I mean, I would have done this to Hulkster. I would have, like, made him have a tuxedo on.
1: See, we don't discuss all that kind of junk, because that's not what our show's about. It's just emphatic fans talking about this, that. Like, for instance, this past episode, which is already in the files, if hopefully it'll be in the rotation. I don't remember if, I think I put it in the rotation. Anyhow, we discussed the fact that Lucha Libre Wrestling, which is like the Mexican wrestling, but the major Lucha Libre Wrestling organization was purchased by WWE, and we discussed this match that is a Lucha Libre show that's now under WWE management, and what kind of show it was like. It was a rather awesome spectacle. Then we also discussed something that isn't owned by WWE, which is, I don't know, have you ever heard of the Gorgeous Ladies of Wrestling back in the 80s?
0: Yes, I remember this, yes.
1: Yeah, well, now they have another women's wrestling organization called WOW. And I was discussing that with Fred, and I discovered that he's never seen it, so later on, I showed him an episode, but it was after the broadcast. But they have this women's thing, which is very 80s in the fact that it's very low budget.
0: But yeah.
1: They're still trying to do some of the moves. It's like watching early 80s wrestling in many, many respects.
0: Did Fred say, oh, man, I want to watch this and do some more research in my room by myself? No. So you're not saying, so I haven't seen the new version. I know what the old one was like.
1: The Gorgeous Ladies and, Wrestling?
0: Yes, but then they had, the old ones that came out, in the late 90s, the China one and everything like that. Those are different. You're talking about, stuff where, everything from the 80s was kind of odd. There was two different class kind of ideas. There was all the amateur stuff that was kind of the beginning, and it kind of built up. And by the late 80s, it was such a professional thing that It looked very night and day. Like you could see matches from 1980 and see one in 1990, and you're like, this doesn't even look like the same thing. Because they were already putting money into it.
1: Yeah, well, as
0: And,
1: WWE
0: you
1: got
0: know,
1: bigger
0: so.
1: and bigger, they started pumping more and more money into these things.
0: Yeah.
1: But
0: Because,
1: for the
0: like, you
1: most
0: look at
1: part,
0: old
1: that
0: wrestling, I
1: money
0: mean,
1: all
0: you know,
1: went
0: like.
1: to the WWE, and this is literally one of the few wrestling organizations that isn't owned by the WWE as well. And it kind of shows. I mean, there's definitely, like, you can just take a look at a WWE arena
0: Yeah.
1: and then take a look at the WOW arena, and you can tell the WOW arena doesn't seem to have the same safety precautions and padding
0: And they're
1: as
0: like, wow, it's not a
1: WWE.
0: lot of stuff there. Yeah.
1: And so there's a lot more danger involved. There's a lot more, I mean, but at the same time, you'll see in WWE, you'll see women doing tables, ladders, chairs matches and falling off of ladders. You're not going to see that on WOW.
0: Yeah,
1: They
0: that's
1: do
0: the
1: do
0: thing
1: some
0: too. So is
1: tables, they
0: this.
1: do some chairs, but it's nowhere near like what you're seeing happening on WWE.
0: Yeah, and so is this just is it tag team or no? It's not teams wrestling, it's just basically individual versus individual.
1: Obviously, you don't know much about wrestling. All
0: Well,
1: of these things have both a tag team division and a singles division.
0: that's what I was thinking. I was like, I didn't know if it was like going to do both, and there's like this, but I got different sides to it, so they got everything. The one thing that I was gonna say is that yeah, there's a lot of different stuff on right now. I mean, like they have like this whole Texas one that comes up like on Channel 39 or whatever,
1: See, that's
0: and
1: just
0: they have,
1: it. I'm thinking that
0: huh?
1: WOW was based here in Dallas, but simply because it seemed like a lot of the wrestlers seemed to come from Dallas.
0: It may be because I watched one night and there was this really hot chick on there, and that's what got me to say, wow. I mean, yeah. And then I told everybody, I said, hey, I gotta do some research on this in my own room, so I gotta go away for a bit. And then everybody heard me really loudly say, wow. Not joking. No, that is true. There was that whole, I don't know, like right now, it's been like a year or two since I've seen it. And then yeah, like there was a lot of like there was male and female though. But they weren't wrestling each other, but there were male contenders too, but I wasn't really as interested in that. But the yeah, there was you know, they would talk their backstory and everything else, they'd come out, and then you know, and there's one that was really hot. But yeah, like I say, like yeah. I mean, you know, there's so much to talk about. I guess you could also, if you really wanted to, you could have like a segment where you could like do a review on like just like one wrestler from way in the past. Like just random, like y'all just randomly select some guy and just go over his career, what happened to him? That'd be pretty neat too.
1: We don't really discuss what happened to him. We just discuss what it was like
0: Well, if you don't
1: watching
0: got
1: him in the
0: time for it, you
1: ring.
0: know, if you got good, but yeah, that's good. It's always good not to have time for segments. But if you said like, hey
1: I
0: man, you
1: like part
0: know,
1: of
0: you
1: the
0: need
1: idea of
0: 15
1: the
0: minutes.
1: segment. I just don't like we're not going to discuss their past, how they retired, this, that, or the other thing. And it would have to be something which, oh yeah, we've seen him. I remember him doing this. I remember him doing
0: Yeah.
1: this, which is basically what we remember from watching the wrestling shows. We don't
0: Oh,
1: care
0: yeah.
1: about what they did in their privacy. I mean, as far as I'm concerned, celebrities and everybody else kind of deserve their own privacy, blah, blah, blah. They can do
0: Well, so you're
1: whatever the
0: not
1: hell
0: gonna
1: they want.
0: discuss. I think I remember him wrecking the tree in a Jeep in Florida. I'm gonna do that.
1: No.
0: Okay. All right. Just making sure. That's what I was saying. Like that'd be something to throw in. You're like, wow, I can't believe this. There was actually a guy here locally, and I'm not even joking about this. This guy, he was a professor at UNT, and he had been there off and on like since the basically almost the 50s. And he got caught up doing a lot of announcing things, and he also did like refereeing and stuff for like sometimes wrestling for a lot of different things. But he did a lot of announcements, and he did a lot of stuff from a sportatorium in Dallas, and he did a lot of like wrestling matches. He also did like on film, and he would be like on WFAA, and a lot of the guys that were like on the ticket, they had taken him like either in the 80s or 90s or 2000s, like his classes, and then he retired eventually. But then the funny thing about this guy is that they started playing some of the stuff that he had recorded years ago, like, you know, talking to mainly older wrestlers from the Dallas area, not just the Von Erichs, but like other people. And he just had this whole backside of different things. It was a different time because back then, you know, you could pretty much do like one sport or another sport or another sport, and guys would just go around because that's what they were doing, trying to make money covering these things for the venues and just basically saying what was going on, like, you know, just giving you the color commentary. But yeah, it's pretty neat. He just passed away a couple of years ago. I don't remember his name, but I'd seen, like, because it made me want to go see some of this video that he had online. And they had one of them when he was like with the Von Erichs and they were out there fishing and he was talking about something else. And then just a lot of weird things. Like he got a lot of insight from a lot of people. Yeah.
1: So was he like, was his specialty like doing the play by play or was, because I mean, that's what really would make an announcement back in the old days was either they were great at doing the play by play or they were really good at the interview with the this or that.
0: Well, what he did was he was, I don't know how he started out like refereeing, but he would referee stuff like on the side just for the hell of it.
1: Right.
0: And then eventually they said, well, hey, look, you know, you're in communications. Why don't you just, you know, communicate and talk about this stuff? And so he said, all right, well, I'll start talking about it. And then he started talking about it. And it wasn't just wrestling. He did a lot of other, like, you know, a lot of smaller sports, like, you know, all the weird stuff you saw on That's Amazing or whatever in the 70s and everything. So he came through as Dallas, especially Dallas. And, but then also there were so many things that happened that like, sometimes WFA would want a correspondent to go out there and talk with somebody and he had all the connections because he already did these things already. So he would do video too. So he wasn't just doing just that. He would do behind the scenes stuff and go just talk to them. You know, and just say, hey, look, what's going on? This, that, and the other. And so they have a lot of the video left. And, you know, because there was always something that was going on, especially the Von Erichs. A lot of stuff was like, well, how'd you deal with your brother dying and everything else? And you're like, well, you know, this. And a lot of that came up in the, when they did the movie for the Von Erichs. That's what they were talking about, too. So they had somebody that kind of played his role. But I don't know if it's named after him or not. But that was the whole thing. There was a lot of commentary that they, or back study that they'd use for the movie because he just had a lot of, he would just go out there and do stuff. Anything that came through, if there was some weird thing, like if there was going to be like, I don't remember the exact things, but it's almost as bad as if like some guy was going to fight a monkey, he'd be there. And, you know, you'd do the commentary for fighting monkey. And it's like, what is this? It's like, what in the hell does this have to do with anything else you do? And it's like, well, they want me to do it, and I'm getting paid. So he would just do it. And he was a professor at UNT. So
1: that doesn't mean he was making any money.
0: Yeah, he was just going around, just paying $50. I'll go do it. Like, probably didn't even pay him $50. Probably back then, like, probably paying $20 or something to go out there and do this. He's like, hey, I'll do it. And so they just needed somebody, and that's how he got into it. And then it was so funny because it's just like he just kind of did side stuff for refereeing, mainly wrestling. And then, after a while, they were like, we need somebody to do commentary.
1: $20 wasn't what it is today. I mean, $20 was enough to, like, probably pay your electric bill.
0: Yeah, because you got to think about it. So even up until 1972, $10 was like $70. So, $20, $140, and you're like, all right. And, it's mainly more because like he knew that he'd get more jobs later on, you know, stuff to do during the weekend. But for whatever reason, he did it, and he just kept doing it. And then it just became like, it melded into, yeah, I can do this sport. I think I can do that sport. I can do this sport. And then you know, when somebody come home, come into town with something weird, you know, that he would do that sport, which because nobody else was doing it. And then when WFAA needed people to, you know, actually do film footage for it, well, he had a lot of contacts, and they were like, it's going to be a lot easier for you to talk to these guys, and we send out some dude that's not going to get a good story on it. Because, like, I mean, the ones that he had in the Von Erichs, he did on the boat. Like, they went out on a boat when they were fishing, and, you know, he's like, well, we just sit here and talk until he gets up and out of you.
1: Huh.
0: And, wow. You know, just weird things like that. So, I don't remember that guy's name, but it's just such a weird time, like, you know, that you could do almost anything. And but you got to think, it's like, even like with Howard Cosell, like people that were big, I mean, they were just, any event happened, they had to go out and do it. Hey, can you call this? And it's like, yeah, I guess so. And it's like, he had no clue what the hell they were doing. He's had learning the fly. I mean, you can't know every sport to a T, you know, just, especially odd ones, you know,
1: yeah.
0: I mean,
1: totally.
0: Especially in the 70s, anything became a sport. I mean, yard darts became a sport. You know, it's like,
1: yard darts became a sport. I mean,
0: I
1: wouldn't have called it a sport so much as a game. It was just, but I mean, technically, yard darts, you had these big, dangerous,
0: yes,
1: large
0: yes.
1: darts that were kind of had some heft and weight behind them. With a sharp point at the end so it could drive into the ground. And you had these circles that you threw around your lawn.
0: Yeah.
1: He threw them up in the air trying to get them to hit into the
0: ground. But it's especially in the 70s, that's exactly what happened. Like, anybody would try to make a sport about it, out of anything. And so, like, they would just come together and, like, yeah, man, we'll make the yard dart championships. And then now somebody's got to announce it. Because, you know, back then they weren't really sure what the hell to put on TV, or they wanted cheap broadcasting, or, and that's like the whole, the wide world of sports thing. I mean, you know, that just all these weird things that come out of nowhere. I don't think it was Howard Cosell, but it was somebody pretty damn famous that did
1: Howard Cosell was on Wide World of Sports.
0: Well, no, he was pretty famous, but I'm talking about, like, in the, God, what was that? Like, the, not a go-kart, but one of those, like, old soapbox racing things. They had a soapbox racing. Yes, but this was, like, an advanced one.
1: They still have it in England.
0: Well, they still do, but they were talking about this on, like, the deadliest, like, you know, whatever. There's a show on the Discovery Channel, pretty good, or not Discovery Channel, Travel Channel. And it's about crazy things we used to do that basically we should never have done, but it was done anyway. One of them, like, sometimes games, like yard darts. But this one was, there was this hill.
1: I need to check out this show.
0: Yeah, and it was like, there was this, they had designed stuff that, it was like the soapbox derby, but they said, if we do it to the extreme. But the problem was, is the speeds were too fast. And so there was a lot of people getting injured from it, but they actually had somebody kind of like Howard Cosell come out there and announce, you know, do this whole thing. And, but then they kind of had to cancel it because they said, nah, this is too risky. It's just running into people and, you know, it breaks legs and the guys that drive get, you know, the crap beat out of them. And, because, you know, people beat the crap out of the guy if they lose, and I'm joking. But, yeah, but there
1: that
0: so
1: reminds
0: many
1: me of one of those. Okay, when I was younger, I'm not sure if Colorado still does this, but there was a place in Colorado up in the mountains, that would be the Rocky Mountains, where they used to hold what was called the Outhouse Derby or something like that. And they'd literally take these outhouses with a toilet and they'd put them on wheels and somebody has to sit in there. And other people push it, and you're racing to the end. And it was kind of a long race, but, I mean, it drew a crowd.
0: Well, that's the case. Like, you know, there's so many things. Like, sometimes we don't do as many of them in the U.S. like there was in the past. But, like, sometimes, like, you'll hear, like, a weird sport from, like, Great Britain where there's, like, a block of cheese, but they replaced it with some block of wood because the cheese fall apart.
1: Well, and there's when they a fall thing it all where around they roll town. Cheese down a hill, and that's still
0: yeah. They roll done. It down the hill, and everybody gets hurt, and then it's got to roll, and that's something weird. And there's a couple of different ones that are like that, and we're like, when you listen, you're like, why in the hell do they still do that? And the funny thing is that when you think about sports from the 80s, I mean, it was basically anything they could figure out. They would just throw stuff. Like, you know, they would just say, yeah, let's try to make that into a sport. And it's like, a lot of things weren't meant to be sports. I mean, they just weren't, you know? And it's like outhouses. They're not meant for recreational vehicles or anything, you know? I mean, it's just an oddity, and that's what happened, you know. But back then, nobody knew. They just throw it to a wall and see what stuck, you know. And it's kind of like there's another one. There were sports that were real sports that were never going to really be taken off in the United States, like highlight and everything like that. And that's just I didn't see how that would. I mean, like I said, like there, you know, people would talk about it as a Spanish game, and I'm like, yeah, but it's really only played in the North, and if not all of Spain could take it, why would the U.S.?
1: If you look it up, there's still outhouse races going on all over the U.S. Virginia City. What I don't know where this one's at. Outhouse race. I thought I saw one from Kentucky. Twain Hart Community Services District. The Twain Hart Outhouse Races 2025.
0: Yes. I don't know
1: exactly where that is.
0: Yeah. Yeah, well, you should definitely invest in one of these and try to, like, outhouse race. You would become, like, real famous, yes.
1: Maybe that's Virginia City, Nevada?
0: Probably. It seems like people in the West are more inclined to do stuff like this. In the East, they're kind of just, like, not thinking about it as much. I don't know why. It seems like a Western-type thing more than an Eastern thing. There's another thing, too. It's like, yeah, but I also remember, like, even rollerball and stuff. And I remember people that, you know, in Austin, there was a lot of, like, rollerball leagues and stuff that, well, there were, like, you know, they were all, like, I guess all, well, they were never paid, so they're all amateur leagues. But, you know, I knew people that were involved in that. And
1: I remember one time I was taken out to go play frisbee golf.
0: That's
1: a fairly safe sport. I don't see you getting hurt playing frisbee golf, but at the same time, it's I don't know, you should probably just play real golf.
0: Yeah, I mean, the funny thing is like, well, see, you could have done this where you say, hello, and we're here at the national championships for the Froth tournament. The U.S. champion will be crowned today here at Everman. I mean, the false capital of the world. It is always funny, like with those places, they have some weird spot where they're doing it from. You're like, what? Okay. Rollerball is one of those things. Yeah, like that was a thing too. But roller derby stuff. Rollerball, I think, was a movie. Anyway, roller derby stuff like that, where you walk, you got the skates, and you go around, you beat the crap out of people. For some reason, whatever it is, I have no idea, but I've always, especially in the team sport aspect of those things, has always really interested me. Like, and I'm not talking about just roller derby or whatever the deal. I'm talking about, like, anything. Like, that's why I like when
1: I think roller derby is a lot of fun. I like when they, like, grab their partner and they kind of whiplash him way up there. Of course, all the roller derbies I've ever seen all involve women roller derby things.
0: Yeah, I've never seen men.
1: Women or men.
0: I knew a guy. Mm-hmm. Men are not as common, but I knew some men that did it. Yeah. But women do. Yeah. Because I knew a guy was a couple, and his wife or his girlfriend and him, they both did it. But they had the women's team, the men's team. But the men, there's not as many men. So it's like, you know, it's just, but in Austin there was enough. So they had their own league, their own team. They played in the league and, you know, but that's the thing. It's like, it's always a league around.
1: I thought there was a league in the DFW area at one time. I'm not sure if there still is. I think I looked that up, like, what, in the early part of 2000s?
0: Yeah, see, like, I don't know why this always, like, really excites me. I don't know why. Like, and I know, like, probably the
1: Because
0: people think this is the dumbest thing in the world we're talking about, but those little leagues and stuff are, like, all these weird sports, just for some reason, I'm just like, yeah, man, let's go check that out.
1: exactly. I
0: Like,
1: love those
0: I
1: weird
0: don't know
1: sports. I mean,
0: why.
1: I had the greatest time when we went to go see that lacrosse match.
0: Yes,
1: Plus,
0: the
1: that was
0: lacrosse one
1: lacrosse
0: out.
1: match was wild because the fight broke out in the middle
0: Yeah.
1: of
0: Oh, last 5 minutes they were just fighting because they knew they were gonna lose anyway. They're like, the hell is it? Well,
1: match.
0: man, it's crazy. And but stuff like that, and then there's also like the Gaelic League, and I gotta go see them play, but they always move to where their game is, so that I always gotta like follow up right. So even if you know they're gonna play on a Saturday, it may be the wrong spot. And it's just things like that, you know. I don't know. And I always like feel bad when I don't follow through and I don't do the stuff, you know, I don't go follow it. But I don't know. I do say that there's a lot of interest in that. And the funny thing is, no, there's not a lot of interest in it because that's the reason why they don't ever succeed in making major leagues. But there's a lot of interest for me, which that's all I care about. And I just wish, I hate when I see a league fold or a team fold or this go under. It always sucks because, you know, it's just one less experience of weird things you can do. And that's kind of why, like, this thing with the USL thing coming to Garland is really kind of neat because, I mean, you know, I don't know. I don't think I'm going to do anything on there except sit there and say yay or nay or whatever. But and then eventually, yeah, we're not listening to those guys, so we're just gonna do what we want to do. But you know, it just sounds like something kind of fun, and it's just something that's kind of my little alley. But imagine that though, you're a professor at UNT, and you got to do all those different things. You're a referee, and you're the color man for like wrestling and every weird sport that came to town. You're at the sportatorium all the time. You know, and you're like, oh, whatever, what's the sport tonight? And it's like, oh, okay, well, I'll learn about it in the next few minutes. And back then, you're kind of screwed because it wasn't like you could just go online and watch it. You just had, like, if you didn't know what the sport was, you're like, well, do you have a book? I can read that book. It's crazy. Yeah.
1: Huh.
0: I
1: Oh
0: mean, you
1: boy.
0: gotta think, you know, I mean, like Howard Cosell, I mean, I'm pretty sure he showed up many times and he's like, what in the hell is this?
1: I don't know.
0: God, yeah. But I mean, it is funny, like when you do see stuff from the 70s and it's like the same guys over and over again. Like, they were like, here we are at the Kentucky Derby. Here I am, Howard Cosell. It's like, and you're like, how much the hell does Howard Cosell know about the Kentucky Derby? I mean, you know, nowadays everybody's unique, you have a niche. You know, there's not going to be somebody in horse racing that's in football or baseball or anything. Now, they do have some crossovers. There are like people like Joe Buck or whatever that do baseball and football or whatever, or
1: Deion
0: they're,
1: Sanders.
0: but it's
1: Deion
0: very
1: Sanders got to
0: rare.
1: be the most spread out. And the fact that he was in professional football, he was in professional baseball, then he ends up teaching college women's basketball.
0: Yeah.
1: That's pretty well diverse there.
0: Yeah, and that's the thing. It's like, even what's his name? The guy that's on NBC for years. I remember he was in the Olympics one time. He had like red eye, pink eye. Ken or Kev. What's the guy's name? Started the K something, but he's really famous. I think he's retired now. And, you know, like he was talking how he started and everything else. They had this whole special on the Spirit of St. Louis and stuff, the ABA basketball team. And he had recorded, like he said, like I recorded myself like doing a game for a college that I did, and I sent it to them, and I was able to be their guy. I was the one who was, you know, they're the color man. I would do the radio stuff, and he just in there in the stadium, the same guy. And then he went on to be like, you know, NBC Sports on, you know, he did a lot with basketball. Small guy, he's not a huge guy, but mainly was known for either the World Series sometimes, but really the Olympics. And God, I can't think of his name. He always had his hair combed the same way. Ken, something with a K. Yeah, but he re probably retired like in 2020 or 2022. Maybe after Tokyo Games. But he was always on the Olympics. That was a big thing. He was. he always got the Olympics, but then something happened and they didn't like him anymore. Wasn't Me Too related. It was just something they just, they said, yeah. Maybe they thought he got Me Too paid much, you know. Too paid much. You know, yeah, you didn't pay too much. We're going to get rid of you. But anyway, yeah, fun stuff. I mean, well, we're almost out of time for your show. So we discussed a lot of like the weird sports are out there and stuff. And maybe I'll think of that guy's name when we come back to my show and I have no life. We'll just take a little break here. How about that, Mr. Rain?
1: Yeah, we'll be back again next week with more live episodes of Deconstructed. Thank you, folks, for listening.
0: I'll see you back.

All right, and this is the Daily Worker, and we are here on the fifth day of November. We are located, again, as always, from our studios here in Garland on the fifth day of November, looking over on towards the lake that is Richardson and the speeches that are Jupiter Road. Man, we're just out here in the studio that looks over nothing. But again, this is The Daily Worker. The Daily Worker is a show that's brought to you to basically discuss the viewpoints of the European socialist, not the American du jour socialist. So, like I my own background, I always state this before, it says that I have dual citizenship of the United States and Spain, and in Spain, I voted and supported for three different parties, Podemos, Izquierda Unida, and PSOE. And been militantes to L3. So, with that, I try to bring up the differences between socialism in the United States, socialism in Europe. The biggest one is that most of socialism in the United States is defined by the right, and the rest of it is just defined by de jure topics that have nothing to do really with socialism at all. Socialism about the worker. And if you're not talking about the worker, you're not talking about central labor councils, you're not talking about getting together with unions, you're really probably not talking about the worker at all. And so thus, you're not talking about socialism. You're talking about something else. You're talking about de jure topics, you know. The political fodder that goes on every day, the idea that we just kind of, especially in the U.S., there's always this love affair of going on and just having just political discussions over things that are rather irrelevant to the mass majority of society. We linger in and we have discussions over things that, while they may seem important, like, say, trans privilege, I don't say there's rights because really isn't any rights here. The United States is based on a series of privileges. Privileges will be defined later, and I do have some examples I want to bring up again that just recently came up. But again, like, you know, there's just different privileges offered to different people. And if you're fighting for privileges, well, you're never really fighting for rights. So at the end of the day, you're kind of left out. The idea of actually trying to concentrate on the newest fad or de jure topic or, you know, political fodder, like I say, you know, the idea is that these topics that come and go that really don't last that long. I mean, you know, and sometimes they last decades. I'm not going to say that. I shouldn't say that they don't last that long. But they really kind of ignore the main issues. I mean, we're all workers. We all suffer from various diseases. We die. We have to worry about, you know, housing and different things like that. So at the end of the day, when you're talking mainly about privilege for certain groups and denying privilege to certain other groups, or if you're saying that, well, really what we have to look at is, you know, different political aspects and fighting, like, you know, another party or just whatever the other party's doing. That's really just falling in the whole right-wing, left-wing, so-said battle, really liberalism in the United States versus conservatism in the United States. So that being said, one of the big things is that recently, and I know this was from yesterday, there was the right wing likes to label in the United States, the Mandami victory, and that occurred yesterday. And like I say, my thing is this: I really can care less about Mandami. I mean, it really doesn't bother me at all. I mean, you know, I don't really think of him as any person that's really out there to say, hey, look, I'm trying to fight for the rights of workers or this, that, or the other. That's, Mandani is just a person that goes out there and does what most of the DSA does. The DSA, in my book, has always just basically been a satellite organization towards the Democratic Party. They don't really run any presidential candidates. They tend to vote completely for the Democratic Party. I should say they always vote for the Democratic Party. They always support Democratic candidates, so they're basically just an offshoot of the Democratic Party. Their main topics are always basically the de jure topics of the day, the battles that go on. Like, you know, it's really, I mean, like it used to be, you know, the old abortion and different things like that, but since that's kind of passed and that's passé, it's more of different privileges that people can receive and all these different things that I really just say, you don't have any clue what socialism is in that regard.
And I think they're just lost. I think they're about as lost as Mondami was when he showed up to Maine and thought that it was going to, at Bowdoin College, it was going to be some kind of multiculturalistic experience, which I'm like, yeah, you don't go to Maine for multiculturalistic experiences. There's a monoculture there. I mean, a state that's 97% white, you're really not going to find a lot of other people. And even though Bowdoin College has got more multiculturalism than the rest of the state of Maine, that's kind of an idiot, well, uninformed decision. Couldn't say idiotic decision, but hey, he voted, so yeah. The old Greek term of who's an idiot was people who are not voting, so I just brought that up. But anyway, at least he voted for himself. Yeah, if Mondami was a true socialist, the very first thing he'd be reaching out to is central labor councils, working with labor unions, working to strengthen labor unions, working to the development of benefits towards workers, and figuring out things like that. Now, the thing is that I've always said that cities are not going to solve the problems for a nation. That's just not going to happen. Even cities as large as New York, there's only so much you can do. I mean, yes, homelessness can be solved. Mental illness can be solved. Drug addiction can be solved. And, even healthcare issues can be solved, but they can't be solved by one city, one state. They'll be drowned out by lobbyists before you know it. And then also they'll just bankrupt whatever entity tries to go into it, because at the end of the day, they're gonna have to fight so many different forces, it's not even worth it. You have to have the entire nation involved. And once you have the entire nation involved, you can move forward. That's why Europe doesn't really have many problems with all these different issues. The United States constantly does. If even a small state, like Bernie brought this up one time, and I do support Bernie. I don't really support Mondami or anything like that. I mean, it's great if you wanted to vote for him, and I'm going to get on that in a second. But people like Bernie, I'm not saying that he's the hardest core socialist in the world, but it's some guy I respect. I really love the guy. And I do think that one thing he did bring up, they asked him, so why can't like a state, like Vermont, just do it on their own? And he said, no, it'd be killed immediately. You would have so many lobbyists coming from so many different parts, it would never get off the ground. And if it did get off the ground, they'd figure out 50,000 different ways to make it so expensive that it basically bankrupt the program and the state would have to abandon plans. This happens constantly. So, and we've seen this before. Like any states that tried to actually say, hey, look, let's try to encourage, helping out homeless, it usually was kind of ill-planned, not really that well set up, and never addressed mental illness and never really addressed drug addiction. If anything, it basically said, well, yeah, come do your drugs and sit out here and do everything else. And so at the end of the day, these programs have failed. Whereas in the Europe, and when countries get together and they decide they want to do stuff, it succeeds. I mean, really, like I say, in Sevilla, which I lived in for many years, the thing is with Sevilla is this, it's a city about the size of Detroit, and it has probably around maybe 700 homeless in it. And of the homeless, those, I remember a friend of mine, he used to say, the homeless here choose to be homeless. They want to be homeless. And that does happen in the United States too, but it's like we've done everything else and they just decide they want to be living on a street. That's what, happens in Sevilla. In the United States, we've done really nothing and they sometimes are forced to live on a street. That does occur often. But the thing is that, and then there's also ill-founded understanding of how different prosecution or different criminal acts towards drug addiction can actually take place. I mean, there's tons of different things that happen in Europe that don't happen here. And I don't really want to kind of get into that because we've kind of got into those different topics many times before. But the Dahmer election's pretty interesting, and I said this, I've said it a lot of times, but like I had a whole episode we did on the experiments that the United States can do since it is 50 different states. I really think that, well, I don't know, there are some interesting aspects, the trying to go into see what they can do with rent control and everything else. That's interesting because it's a difficult topic, especially there, because rent control, without it, it's out of control. And so they do use rent control to an extent, and but it's a long process. I would, if it was me, I'd involve myself with a ton of different people that kind of have a good eye and ear towards this information and can really help you move forward with it. But it's not a bad pursuit. But again, my first pursuit would be like, well, what do the Central Labor Councils want? What do the workers want? What are we trying to do?
The problem about the United States is, and I would say, like a lot of times with DSA people, is a lot of times if they do work, they're not members of unions. And then if they don't work, well, then what the hell are they doing? And the thing is going out there and saying, like, well, we're going to provide free metro service or bus service. That I've heard that. I'm not sure exactly how they want to implement that or whatever, and if it is implementable or a complete plan that's a real plan that would actually happen under Madonna's, well, mayorship. I would say that the big thing is that that doesn't happen anywhere in Europe. You know, everybody pays to get on there. There is reduced fees for the third generation, like in España, that's you know, like the seniors and all that stuff. And then there's reduced rates for some other people as well. But that's neither here nor there. It's nothing's free. And the reason why nothing is free is because you got to be able to control things. You got to be able to control who gets on stuff and who doesn't get on stuff. You can't just have people living off of it because that does no service to them. It does no service to the other people that actually need to use it for a commute because they are the workers. And I do always worry that a lot of the DSA programs, a lot of the programs that are brought up in the U.S., so said socialism, are really just to benefit what we call the shirkers. Like, and I say, the people that shirk off work are not the people that we really give a damn about. At the end of the day, socialists have to always concern themselves with workers. Like I said, the healthcare system in España is based on the idea that you can either continue on your parents' account to a certain age, but eventually you have to get a job. And once you have that job, you can open an account that's for your nationalized healthcare system. You're not going to get a card. You're not going to get an account on your own national healthcare system unless you already have employment. So it's about the workers, not about the shirkers. Anytime he starts talking about the shirkers, you know, just like that sounds like American quote unquote socialism to me. It's a bunch of crap. Now, and does your topics are a bunch of crap too. I mean, it is good to try to deal with all these things, but how in the hell under a capitalist system like the United States is, which is so bought and sold and ran by your billionaire kings, how in the hell are you going to go out there and actually try to fight for any rights when there are no rights? Everything has been denied as far as rights. And we do have a good example of this that comes up this week. I do have a couple of different topics that I want to talk about. I may go back into the Trump New World Order stuff. I may do that later on. Depends how much time I got. But the main topic I wanted to kind of get into really quick, and before I define all the topics, is that one right there, privilege. We saw this week. I think the guy's name's Scott Adams, the Dilbert guy. Okay, I think I had heard one time that Dilbert had, let's call him that for lack of better, I don't remember his name really. I think it's Scott Adams, but I'm not sure. But let's call him Dilbert. Okay, so Dilbert had wrote Trump and told Trump how great a supporter he has been for all these years. And now Dilbert has the prostate cancer, I believe. And so Trump said, if you ever need any help, I'll help you. What does that sound like? Okay, anybody that's in charge that extends something towards one and doesn't extend it to everybody else, that's called privilege. All right, we're learning stuff. Yeah. Not rights, it's privilege. You don't have, everybody doesn't have the right to do it. Right is equal amongst every person. Every worker has the same right. But this is a situation where we're just basically basing privilege on, well, whatever the hell we're basing it on. I don't know, like Trump friendship. So what happened was this week, Dilbert said, hey, my healthcare insurer, I think it's even United Healthcare, had come out and said, I can't get this type of medicine, which would really help reduce the chances of my cancer spread, blah, blah, blah, blah. So he said, Trump, you know, you said I could ask for help. I'm gonna ask for help. Trump writes back, on it. On it. Okay. I'm pretty sure Dilbert is gonna get what he needs because of privilege. Now, I know a lot of people in the United States, they try to divide themselves amongst race. They try to break all their stuff down. There is only one division: workers, shirkers, and the rich. Okay? Now, there is upper management and all this. That's a whole other story. But remember, these are the main division. Your division, which you're here listening, probably you're in that one group. The majority of people are in the workers group. So, forget about race, your gender, your ideology of different things. Just associate yourself with workers. Because once the workers unite, the workers can decide for all. Because who does everything? Who creates everything? Who is the people that actually do the job that needs to get done?
It's not the CEOs that are making money off the backs of the workers, and it's damn sure not the people that sit at home and wait for a handout. It is the workers themselves. So the workers have to decide, do they want to help out the people that are going to sit at home? And then not only that, again, we do have to remember there are people that have to sit at home because they can't do other things. So we do have the disabled and everything else like that. We do that. That's a whole subset. That's a whole subset of workers. These are workers that are unable to work because of their condition. And that is goes without saying whether you're going to take care of them or not. I'm talking about when I talk about shirkers, I'm talking about people that looked at work and said, you know what? I'm just going to, try to ride out some of these government benefits. The government benefits have to be decided if there's going to be government benefits to shirkers by the workers. And that's why, like in España, you get more for more you do. You don't get less for the less you do. If you decide you don't want to do anything, you're going to get very limited benefits. If you're going to do more and you just basically don't make enough income because you're working, but you're not at that level yet, and you haven't reached the level of equality with everybody else, then you're going to get more benefits. You're going to get raised up. That's the whole purpose of it. And that's the way true socialism should work, outside of the idea that a lot of assets should be controlled by the state, because we know this for a fact, and I've said this many times. Does anybody really have a doubt if water systems were controlled like oil systems and gas or not even electric, because electric sometimes are in co-ops, but understanding that if it was controlled by businesses, water would be outrageous. Water would be $2.60 a gallon or $5 a gallon sometimes. That's the difference. And I know, and you're like, well, that doesn't sound realistic. Okay, well, I got a perfect example. There was this one community, and it was mainly of, poor individuals. It was mobile home community. And of course, there's only one water supply company that come through there, and that one water supply company set itself up to charge exorbitant rates. And I was over there one day, and I was talking to this one guy that they had a community center that was built by a Baptist church. And I was talking to this guy that was from the Baptist church, and he said, these people here get raped. He said, their water bill is three times what I pay for water. He said, it is ridiculous. This company here knows they have no money, no one to complain to, and they just rip them off like hell. That is exactly what you'd be experiencing. So we notice that when the state controls it, there is a chance that it can actually be cheaper, of course, but there are also chances that it could be much better. The healthcare system in España, for instance, there is a private system. The private system is more catered on nice little unique things, better room accommodations for hospitals, better this, that, just things that look nice. But what happens if you have a difficult pregnancy or something? The private hospitals are going to say, we don't really have the technology that is necessary for that type of pregnancy, so we're going to send you to the state-ran hospital, which has a higher level of technology than our private system. That is a fact. I've known people that have been that I knew a woman that her when she was going to have her child, that she wanted to go to the private hospitals because it's kind of like a hotel room. It's very nice looking. And then they said, "Now your pregnancy is too complicated. You're going to have to go to the state-ran hospital because the state-ran hospital has the technology to deal with your pregnancy." Years ago, about let's see, about 15 years ago or so odd, you would have the sonograms, the images of babies in Europe, and then the comparison to the ones here in the United States. The ones in the United States are always black and white, grainy. You can't see anything. Even 15 so odd years ago, the ones that were coming out, and even today, like some of the sonograms are just horrible looking. You can really barely make anything out. The sonogram pictures that were in España in particular, would come out, and you would see a complete image of the baby. It's all different, formation and everything else. Very good pictures, as best they could do. And the reason for this was is because they wanted to diagnose illness, pain, or injury, or anything else that the baby was suffering from prior to the baby being born, to determine what course of action would be needed, instead of just playing this guessing game with these black and white pictures you could barely make out. So, that's the difference. The state spends money. The people benefit and the costs are cheaper. And people say, well, hey, taxes are outrageous. There are a few countries in Europe that, for whatever reason, have high taxes, this, that, and the other. I got to tell you this. I owned a business in España. I had a bar. I was in Autónoma. And I had the bar there. I paid very little taxes from my side, paid very little taxes on my employee side, and I worked
teaching English for years there. And the thing is, I gotta say, I really didn't pay much in taxes then either. So, this argument that, you're gonna have to pay a hell of a lot in taxes just to get this. No, you're going to shift a lot of what you're actually paying towards insurance now to pay to a state system that guarantees you everything. That guarantees you that when you show up, it'll actually work. That's the difference. I had a friend of mine one time said, look, I don't really mind paying for insurance, the cost that it is, even though it's very high. It's just that I wish that every damn time I would go see a doctor, all of it was paid for and covered, and I could go there and do anything I needed to do. Instead of just going through this whole hassle of like, well, we don't want to pay for that, we don't want to pay for this, we don't pay for this because we need to make profit. So, I digress. We're back on this whole Dilbert story. That's privilege. That's an example of privilege. Now, the thing is that, and I say breakdown society, like I've often said, I said the worst thing that a society can do is create racism. Create racisms among groups. But the other bad thing societies can do is to say, we're going to break off and we're going to segregate, or we're going to basically make groups against other groups. Because the Machiavellian nature of our billionaire kings here in the United States is to get people to separate to any way, shape, form they can be, whether it's through racism or anti-racism. And anti-racism showing itself like, well, we're going to all be BIPOC, or we're all against the white people, or this, that, or the other because of their privilege. Let me tell you this. Look at that example from Dilbert. Dilbert knew Trump. And before that, Dilbert was just some regular old white guy. And his privilege didn't extend it far enough to get what he needed. So he had to call in Trump to get a little bit more privilege, and guess what happened? It worked out. So if you're going to want to go out there and fight for privilege, break down, say BIPOC, go out there and say you're going to be in your own little community and then break down. I've often talked about how divisions, when divisions start, they never end. They never end. There was a video the other day of some other guys that were marching with some guys, and this one guy yells out. This was in the end of it. I don't remember what the deal was. I also thought it was like a Shiite one. She's Shiite, so like I didn't ask her. And they were marching, they were doing their own thing. And then one guy said, "We're with you," or "No, we're one of you," or "Part of you. We're all a good team," or some shit like that. I don't know. Some white guy said that from the crowd, and you can be white and Muslim. I'm not saying that, but I'm just saying it was just some guy, the white guilt guy, your typical liberal guy. And they said, "No, you're not, bro." And they said, "No, we are." I said, "No, you're not. Because this is a religious ceremony. This is a religious gathering. This is a people gathering for their own religion. And that's a breakdown. It's a division." And I got to say, you're never going to find any religion, whether it's Christianity, Islam, or any other religion out there in the world, that is going to go out there and be very tolerant, very accepting, very understanding of other people's behaviors. The purpose of religion is to tell you how to conform and control your life under a system of set rules that they value. That's it. So you can't go out there and say, well, Islam's better than Christianity or Christianity. That's just idiotic. Every one of them is going to come down on you on that. And the only thing is, and I can say, we did a whole episode on this, that for whatever reason, since Europe, since the like 1940s, 1950s, we've seen this divestment from Christianity, and that has actually created Christianity to be more accepting, more tolerant to an extent. But again, it still has its core belief, that dogma that basically says you have to do this, this, and this, otherwise you're screwed. And Islam is no different. So the thing is that it, but anyway, I say, you can go out there and have all your beliefs and think that this whole BIPOC thing is set up or whatever, and you go out there and you say, okay, I'm going to get with all these other guys that are Muslims and everything, and they're going to tell you, it's like, well, hey, look, I'm glad you came out here and protest, but I'm completely against lesbians, gays, bis, transgender, and they'll go down the entire list, LGBTQ, and tell you what they're against because they're religious. That's the whole thing. Anyway, that doesn't really matter. And like I say, like every religion is going to have a problem in that regard. Now, there is Christian socialism, there is Christian socialism in Europe and everything else, and there is Islamic socialism too. The Ba'athist parties were all supposedly at that time to be socialist parties, but the thing is that's really kind of intertwining the idea of dogma with this understanding of where socialism stands, the benefit of people, the benefit of nature, of individuals. I mean, like it's what was it? There's a thing, it used to come out like in the 90s and early 2000s. A lot of people, they would say, yeah, I get the joke.
If Jesus was alive today, he'd be a socialist. And so that's kind of the understanding of it. That's more of the right wing conservative push, to say that's the way things would be. But in a way, it doesn't really matter what religion you are. You could, in theory, have a dogmatic practice and then apply that also to socialism, because you're basically saying, look, we understand that people have the right to live, people have the right to have a family, people have the right to actually get forward, and all these different things. And understanding that through the worker, through what the worker can do, and the worker has all these rights, that's where that comes from. But that's a whole other issue. I'm not discounting it. I'm just saying that it can work. It's just tricky. And anytime you bring religion in anything, religion can say, we accept you, but, and or they say, we completely do not accept you. And they can do that too. So that's a whole other story. But I do agree, like the whole idea about like privilege and everything else, privilege is varied. And if there was really such a thing as that, this really, really great privilege towards somebody else or something else, they wouldn't need to reach out to Trump to actually extend more privilege. Privilege is just one of these things that we kind of commonly encourage, would commonly find in the United States, because there is not a system of rights. If there was a system of rights, it would be defined by the workers, and it's not been the case. Now, one thing I'm going to do is I'm going to come back. I'm probably going to take a break here in a second because we're already at the half hour mark. The bottom of the hour, we'll see if we get in Trump's New World Order stuff, but really, because we did talk about a lot that or last time, we just defined the understanding of where all this stuff came from up until now and where he stands on a lot of different things now, and what the purpose of that is. That it's not just about reforming the United States and what it, Trump's own image of what he wants to do. It's about doing it across the world. Now, that is a whole other story. But first off, when we come back, I do want to discuss the major differences of litigation and its concern towards individuals that are injured in some way by the state, the city, whatever you got. So we're going to be back here in a bit. We're right on unexplainedradio.com. We're the Daily Worker. And join us here for the bottom half of the hour. We're going to come back and we're going to talk about litigation in socialist countries versus litigation in capitalist countries, and why there should be some changes done on that, especially in regard to injury to people by government agencies. So we'll be right back here in a bit on the Daily Worker.

All right, we are back here on the Daily Worker. This is the 5th day of November of 2025. It's a live episode. We are live. Wednesday nights is the new night. We moved it around a bit, and one of the things is we are in the chat room. Unexplainedradio.com is where we're at. You can go check us out. You can check in the chat room, write in the chat room, write us, do anything you want to do. Wildcard line, which is open on occasion, is not open for the Daily Worker, and I don't know if there's going to be an episode. Maybe one day in the future we'll actually have a wildcard line night. I don't know. The wildcard line is closed, so there's no dialing into the wildcard line right now, but the unexplainedradio.com chat room is open on the Unexplained Radio Network, and this is the Daily Worker, and I am Nick Nix here with you. One of the things is that I wanted to kind of mention that we were talking about earlier was litigation, and why is litigation important? Well, one of the big things is that in societies that are capitalist driven, money dominates. And I've never really understood exactly why, if you're trying to get something to change, why does money have to be there? What is the purpose of it? I think we all accepted the idea that, well, they owe you money is the way that the United States runs, and this really doesn't happen in Europe. Litigation is often, civil litigation is rare. It does occur. Usually it results in just kind of kind of division understandings. It's not really that major. Criminal is a whole different aspect, but the thing is, like, just let's concentrate on civil here, or let's concentrate on the responsibility of local government and the state to individuals. So, in examples, the United States, there are common times where somebody is either killed by the state or they lose a body part while some interaction with local government or state or whatever. Example being one was, I think it was recent, was in New York. There was a person who was on a metro line, and there was this little dip in the ground. That's a little metal area that for whatever reason caught his foot and somehow tore off his toes, and he lost like two or three toes in this incident. A horrific thing in itself, and nobody's here to doubt that. Nobody's here to doubt that was horrific. But again, since lawyers are just as capitalist and greedy as everybody else, this individual goes out and he sues the New York subway system. And for toes, he wins $7 million. Of course, he splits that with his lawyers, and at the end of the day, with the lawyers and fees and everything else and everything. And not only that, I mean, a lot of the court costs will probably be covered by the under that settlement as well. But this is ridiculous. All right, now I get it. You're in a capitalist society, so it really you're not getting all the benefits for a socialist government or a socialist society in that regard. But the thing is that imagine if you were getting those benefits, this is completely irrational to actually have local governments in a socialist society actually making these kind of payouts. This is ridiculous. The reason being is because this is the money that is attributed to the tax system, the tax base, is brought forth by the workers. It is through the workers' struggle, their labor, that actually creates the tax dollars. And for one individual to decide they want to get rich off of toes, or even to help another person get rich off of toes, their lawyer, this is exactly the main problem that that occurs very often in the United States and results in almost nothing. The thing is that I do believe that going for a judge is not a major problem. Going before the judge to basically say, hey, look, this needs to be rectified, this needs to be changed, and the judge issuing an order for that to be changed and the hospital cost to be paid out. Really, this guy, I don't know how much it cost to work on his toes or whatever, but that should have been it. It shouldn't, and maybe there would have been time off of work or anything else like that. But there's, I mean, I don't know how much toes cost, but the idea is really, I don't think this guy should have gotten more than $100,000, $150,000. That being said, back in when I was in grad school here in the US, they said the average cost that most businesses attributed a loss of life to was about $3 million at the time. So
your life is about $3 million at the time in 2005. So let's just double that. Let's say it's 7 million. Let's go to seven from six. Okay, $7 million for your entire life. That's what the value of it is in the United States. Now, this guy's toes was worth $7 million, and I've actually seen some other ones that come forth, and I don't know. They're probably going to go to an appeals court or so on that were about $40 million for a human life, which. Let's take this into account. Okay, say there's an able-bodied human that is working and doing everything else. Let's say that he makes $100,000 a year. Okay, how many years is it going to take him to make $40 million? How many years is it going to take him to make $7 million? How many more years of work does this have in his life? What actually stays forward? So these are the things we actually have to think about when we think about death or the amount that should actually be paid back. So this is one of the things too, and I was looking at, I'd never, like when I living in a family all those years, I don't really remember any time anybody ever brought a lawsuit against the state for, wrongful death instead of the other, and received any amount that was anything over a million. That was ridiculous. I don't think anybody's ever received over a million. I really would say, for one person, hell no. Yeah, think about it. So, okay, so say you make $100,000. Okay, so, in 10 years, you might have made $1 million. Okay, so you're 50 years old. How many more years do you have to work? 15 years? Okay, and that's at 100,000 for one person. So then you're talking about $1.5 million. Okay, say they're even younger. Remember, we got $1 million, $100,000 a year. If they were making $100,000 a year, say 30 years, $3 million. So you see what I'm saying? $7 million for toes don't really equal that. I mean, it's like the guy can never work again. The guy will be able to work again, maybe not in the same capacity, this, that, and the other. But the thing is that you, just like everybody else in the United States, need to take their mind out of money. We can't have a system, you can't ever have a socialist system that basically says we're going to reward people for suing the state, even if the state's wrong. There's the example of this with Child Protective Services. In the state of Texas, Child Protective Services, when you ever ask, if you really want to ask somebody that works for Child Protective Services and say, hey, how does it work? I mean, how do they know to take children away or not? This or the other, said it all depends on the last major lawsuit. So if the last major lawsuit, they lost a lot of money to taking the children away, in the future, they're going to not take the children, they're going to be prone not to take the children away as often. Unless they have to, unless it's just a very, very immediate need. And even then, they're going to kind of question themselves because that last lawsuit. If the last lawsuit was that these children should have been taken away and something happened, then they're going to do the opposite. They're going to go out there to families and say, look, we got to really pull your kid because, last time we got sued for stuff like this. That's not a really working system. And again, like there's no way, Child Protective Services, there was an example recently where this one child was the mother and father had the child. The grandmother complained to Child Protective Services, I think it was in California, and the parents killed the child. And the child was in the custody of the parents. Child Protective Services had been out there and said, well, they're going to keep the child with the parents because it is the parents. And the grandmother sued, and I think she got like $7 million for I don't remember what the total was, but it was at least that or over for one child. Okay, the thing is that you have a system in place, Child Protective Services. They did their job. They did the best they could. They can't see in the future. They're not fortune tellers. They try to do everything because they're in most of the time, even without the lawsuits, their objective is to rectify situations and not pull children out of housing that are their stable parents or their parents, even if their parents are unstable. One time somebody had actually mentioned that, well, what about homeless people? Do Child Protective Services take away children from homeless people? No. Because just because they're in a state of homelessness doesn't mean that the parent is not befitting of having the child. The Child Protective Services is basically for abuse and all these different things like that, of pulling children out of abusive or situations where the child can actually die. Homelessness is not a situation of abuse. Homelessness is just a situation of life.
That's true. That's actually a matter of fact. I gotta say that that's a, and I completely agree with that. I don't see that homeless parents should have to lose their children just because this country does not know how to deal with homelessness. That seems barbaric. I mean, the last thing, you lose everything and now you're losing your children. So, I mean, that's the only good saving grace about some of the stuff in this country. But the big thing is you got to think of it on this re return. I look at it from this perspective too, that so if there was no such thing as child protective services and the child would have died anyway, then there would have been nobody to sue. There would be nothing. The thing is, they invented this institution, child protective services, to try to help protect children. It doesn't mean they're going to be 100% accurate. It doesn't mean everything. Things will happen. Things will go the wrong way. And after all, it was their own parents that killed them. Now, in another situation, there have been situations where the child was pulled out, put into foster care, something happens, the child dies, the parents sue Child Protective Services for that. So, this is what I'm saying. This becomes very, very problematic. And at the end of the day, the money is almost irrelevant. When you go out there and you sue a city because of, even if it's like, the whole, we had the thing with Black Lives Matter and everything else, and individuals that are killed by the police or whatever the deal is, if that occurs too, you got to think about it. They're really basically saying this is just another lawsuit. We have to pay this out. This is a payout. Will they really change their behavior? I mean, what do you really want? I mean, at the end of the day, sometimes people just want money. That's true. But sometimes you really want them to actually change their behavior. And what happens in Europe is you go before the judge. The judge says, "Look, what was the major loss? What was your losses? Was your losses this, this, and this? How were you injured? Whatever." And they pay for the losses, and that's it. On that regard. The other regard is going out there and making sure that the changes do occur so these things do not occur again in the future. And I say with Child Protective Services, it's a little iffy because the thing is, it can go either way every time. Every case is completely different. I mean, even the neighbors of, what's his name? Oh God, the guy that was in, that used to always eat his lovers and everything else. The one with the glasses, the Jeffrey Dahmer. Okay, even the neighbors of Jeffrey Dahmer say, hey, he's a great guy. I never really noticed anything out of it. The people live right next to him. They don't even know what the hell's going on. So sometimes this stuff is very, very murky. It's very, very hard to actually see through. So my thing is this: I don't really believe in large payouts for death settlements. I don't believe in large payouts for injuries. I think this is just ridiculous. This is just another way for lawyers to make a lot of money. And at the end of the day, who stands to lose? The taxpayers. And who are the taxpayers in socialist countries? The workers. And who actually generates the revenue for all the streams of revenue that are going through? The workers. Okay. And that is the same thing in the United States, despite the fact that we're in a capitalist system and basically wealth is driven to towards the top, and the top basically ends up having to pay some taxes. But that was initially the money from the workers. This is the problem with that system. I know it's not really talked about a lot, and a lot of people just basically ignore it, and they think, well, that's just the way it is. And if I had a child and my child was killed by a lion at the zoo, I think I should be able to sue the zoo and get like $10 million or more, and give about half of that or so to my lawyer, but get $10 million or so. It's ridiculous. It's stupid. I mean, at the end of the day, all our society and all the functions that we do in society and all the things we really want to make a better society with is going to what? Litigation to pay for lawyers to hamper and go out there and hamper the tax stream at least. I know that there's a lot of these systems of insurance, but there's a lot of cities that self-insure. There's a lot of different things like that. And I really do believe that I would rather the action change than somebody received money for it. Because let me tell you this, say for instance, this other kid does go down there and he gets eaten by a lion. Okay, the parents get $10 million. The zoo's like, yeah, well, whatever, the insurance pay for it, whatever. We're pretty much done. These lions, we'll put up another, bar. Keep them lions in there with another bar. Okay, then I take my kid down there and the same thing happens. Lion eats the kid. Nothing really changed. I mean, judges do have the ability to make some kind of orders and say this should be changed or this should be looked at.
And but when it happens in Europe, it's more of the idea that it's recommended for regulation. It comes up for regulation and it becomes more regulated, and so that the practice will not happen again. That's the big thing. I mean, that's what you really should be concerned about. It shouldn't be a society that we just have like these things. Well, if you have a relative that dies, you win some kind of form of, well, like, you know, hey, we've won millions of dollars, so it's kind of like a lottery or something like that. That's ridiculous. This is, I know there's a lot of people that don't agree with me on that, but I do think that when you don't agree with me on that, you're basically feeding into the idea that we all need to be millionaires, we all need to be rich, we all need to be this, and that's where's that come from? The capitalist ideal that, like, hey, look, we can all make it, we can all become billionaires, you know, like, you know, you look at Elon, man. I mean, he came from South Africa and, you know, became this, you know, overnight billionaire because he worked and he stayed up all night, did meth, and, you know, stayed up all night. I don't know if he did meth or not. I'm just going to take that back real quick. You know, again, litigious societies. But the thing is this, no, I mean, really, in reality, Elon associated with a bunch of other people, had some money, invested a little bit of money in something that worked, paid off, used that money to pay off buying something else, then go to something else. And then he bought into a company that wishes that he had never, well, if it was me, if it was me and I made an electric car company, I damn sure would be like, man, I wish this guy had never even showed up. But for some reason, their board of directors have been saying, like, hey, we need to keep paying this guy more money because he's helping us not sell cars. I used to tell people, I say, like, you know, one of the things that with the, I call them Elons, I don't even call them Teslas anymore, but when every time you buy an Elon, you're paying about $500 to $700 in the Elon Musk tax. So it goes straight to him. And the funny thing is their salesmen work on hourly pay. They don't work on commission. So they don't get commission, but Elon gets commission on every car. Think of that. All right. And he wanted more commission. So that's, you know, that's, if you want to be dumb enough to buy an Elon, go right ahead. You know, that's your problem. That's not my problem. I'm not going to worry about it. But anyway, what we're talking about now is litigation. And the thing is that when there was this one recent litigation that came up about COVID deaths and everything else and how the National Health Service could have done better to treat people that were homebound. And it was a collective basically, you know, going up against the National Health Services. And what did it seek? Seek change. It seeked change in way things would be conducted in the future. It sought some monetary damages for individuals that had passed or injury that occurred, but it wasn't something where there's this multi-billion-dollar lawsuit against the National Health Service to bankrupt it. And then you also have to think about it. It's like, you know, these whole ideas of way capitalism works with lawyers going out there and suing on the behalf of people that were victimized by local government, the state, different things. What does that also mean? It also means that there, it's part of that Machiavellian push, the Machiavellian push from the billionaires to say, you know, we really don't need government to be involved in all these different things. Let's bankrupt the programs that government's involved in, so government's less involved in a lot of things, so that tax dollars will be at a minimum, because government will be doing things at a minimum. So we'll lose stuff like child protective services and everything else. It's like I say, like, you know, here in Texas, they're, you know, they're trying to push really hard to get, you know, tax dollars to pay for private schools. Well, what is the purpose of that? Well, the thing is that if you can lower the burden, or you can make it more difficult for families to actually get their children into private schools, then you have private schools making money off of tax dollars that are there, and at the same time, you have everybody else having to go to the people that can't afford it to go to public schools, and eventually, public schools will be defunded because there's not enough money in that. So it's just this ball where that, and like I say, it is very, very Machiavellian. It's the idea is basically to lower taxes so the rich don't have to pay into a lot of things, a lot of different streams of tax, whether it's education, whether it's in this case, like we were talking about child protective services. If they go out there, and especially on the one side, they work to privatize everything and make it so expensive. And we talked about that in another episode about privatizations of schools. I'm not going to try to get in that much in, say, Texas, especially, and why that is a setup to basically end public education, so, or at least hamper it so much that the rich have to pay very, very little taxes towards it. That's the whole goal. I mean, it's very odd. I mean, it's like you can make billions of dollars a year, and you can make millions of dollars a year.
and you're concerned about a couple thousand dollars or a couple hundred thousand dollars you're paying in taxes. But yet, when you're 15-year-old becomes 16, you rent out like an entire like American Airlines Center in Dallas or something like that so they can have it, and yet you spend $120,000 there without batting an eye. But yet, if it's $120,000 to benefit society, well, you're like, why the hell am I trying to benefit all these people? I should keep the money myself. That's one of the big things that, in this capitalist society that does occur a lot, and most of the rich believe this. They believe that I should just pay for what I need, and you should pay for what you need. Problem is we don't have enough money to pay for what we need. We can't go out there and, just say like, well, I'm going to build a road that, goes down by my house and screw all you guys. I'm just going to use my private road. But yet billionaires can say, well, I'm going to send my kid to this, private school, or I'm just going to basically, make a bunch of private schools and I'll send them there and I'll make profit off of that. Or I'll seal myself up my little residence and I don't care because I can make my own driveways to there. It keeps going down the line. That's their objective. Their objective is for everybody to pay on their own rather than having any communal interest, especially them paying into communal interest because they don't use the communal interest. The only communal interest they use is the police and the fire department. And even then, I mean, the police sometimes they have their own security and this, that, and the other too. But the fire department's really the only thing that they can probably even bat an eye to caring about. There was another thing the other day that Abbott said something about, like, well, if Adami wins, like it's gonna be 100% tax. Joke, he was saying, 100% tax on New Yorkers that come after he wins. But there was somebody else that wrote and said some other Republican that I somebody of significance of note, not just some idiot that's writing stuff. Said, man, Abbott, you should abolish property taxes in Texas. Well, property taxes are high, but we don't have state income taxes, but imagine that. The funny thing about that is that comes from a conservative. And I was like, if you abolish property taxes in the state of Texas, that's just another way of defunding the police. But, when it comes from them, it's different. It's different. Like, how the hell are you going to pay for the police? How are you going to pay for fire departments? How are you going to pay for libraries? I know you don't give a crap about libraries. You don't care about public education. You don't care about the roadways that are not tolled. You don't care about any of those things that benefit your fellow brothers and man or society or any of that stuff because you can pay for your own. You can use a helicopter to fly over all the dirty humanity that exists. I understand. I understand completely. But at the end of the day, you guys go out there and you're always saying like, hey, we don't want to defund the police, but you come up with some. That is the biggest and surest way to defund the police. It's the biggest and surest way to fund everything else, but I know you don't care about that. And I do care about the fire department to extent, and they just don't ever mention it because, they don't want to pay for their own private fire departments. And they just kind of figure like, well, that's something we can deal with. Anyway, that being said, we're pretty much out of time here. Again, I say litigation to seek money and compensation in these millions of dollars amounts just for in one or two individuals that are. Anyway, that being said, we're pretty much out of time here. Again, I say litigation to seek money and compensation in these millions of dollars amounts.

to get rid of a lot of these different little things that we take for granted every day, like child protective services, education, this, that, and the other. And once it's gone, they don't care. The only thing they really supposedly care about is the police. They just said the other day they wanted to fund it. Ain't that funny? Well, all right. I liked that one. That one was pretty funny. I gotta say, like when that guy said that, I was like, "You're saying defund the police?" Okay. I don't agree with it, but hey, if conservatives want to fund the police, that's their problem, ain't it? Okay, we're out of time here. This was the Daily Worker, and this has been the Daily. Thank you for joining us. Join us next week at this time, Wednesday at 10. We'll be back here for another episode, a new episode on the Unexplained Radio Network of the Daily Worker. So, and for my fellow workers and my union members, in solidarity.

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1: Well, hello everybody, and welcome back. This is live episode on the 10th day, the 6th day of October 2025. Yes, well that was fun, a trip down memory lane last show, just going down the memory road of your, what was it, the beanbag bed van stuff, and I was talking about the whole
0: waterbed van. You'd call it, is that supposed to be Van Hollen?
1: Yeah, like Van Halen, I guess you could call it that. Yeah, Van Hollen. Yeah, that'd be good, but yeah, the beanbag bed van.
0: You could also call it U-Hollen, and it'd still make sense.
1: Yeah, but I guess it wouldn't have like some kind of like rock anthem to it, because U-Haul would be, you know. And I guess it could be something like, something else with a van. Like, you know, like something like that. I have no idea. But like, yeah, like I was trying to also work something with a waterbed. But again, these are ideas for something that should have taken place about 27 years ago or 28 years ago. So I mean, really, I've not had a lot of time to think them over. I mean, I just only had a 28 year since then. And so, you know, it's what I come up with.
0: When I was young, I used to envision, and this was like, I guess I had only had my license a couple of years, but I had envisioned owning a small truck, but with a camper shell on it. And then I would set it all up and like have amplifiers in the back to where like I could just like have a like conduct like a rock concert from it for some reason.
1: Huh.
0: And then so I did have an idea for a van. This was, I guess, the early part of 2000s, but my idea for a van would have been like for astronomy purposes. I wanted a van that could open up the top and had like one of those really nice telescopes that's computer operated.
1: Uh-huh.
0: So I could actually like look at the stars and have the telescopes out there and literally go drive out into the desert with it. But it also have like a built-in coffee maker and refrigerator and a separate heating unit extension. Because normally when you start stargazing, it gets pretty cold. So, and that was always one of my complaints. So having a little heater there would be nice, like a ceramic heater.
1: How would you heat up your waterbed?
0: There was no waterbed. I would not.
1: You need the waterbed.
0: No, you don't. Because waterbed in any moving object is a bad idea.
1: I mean, you know, that's what makes it cool. You get the waterbed in there. Yeah, no, I don't know why that always been like, it is funny, like nowadays, like there's so many vehicles they make and have so much stuff on them, yet we don't really have the, hey, let's live in our vehicle or travel in our vehicle as much anymore. I mean, even when people would do a camper on the back of their vehicle or like, say like a truck, they put that shell camper thing. I mean, you know, they would sometimes use it to go camping, not always. Sometimes they just stay on there forever, and they just drive down the road like that. But at least they had that versatility, and it's so weird that we have so many vehicles nowadays that offer so much crap, but none of them offer really the versatility of, like, your own camping or doing anything like that at all. Yeah,
0: you have a point. I mean, like, early SUVs were supposed to be made for like going out camping and this and that. And I mean, just in the SUV I drive, I mean, I could use it for camping, but I don't feel like it's built for that anymore. It's built for like carrying up to 6 people or converting to where you just have plenty of trunk space for hauling stuff.
1: Yeah, like you could lay down those seats, but it's really more for hauling rather than just basically making a bed out there. Like, it would be difficult to get a water bed in there. And, you know, that's
0: what you need. What is your problem with a water bed?
1: But it'd be difficult to get a bed or anything in there, even an air mat. Nothing, like, it's not really it's not set up for that. And it's not set up. There's not like any like plugins or anything where you can say, hey, look, I'm going to be doing multiple use tasks or something. You
0: Well,
1: know,
0: my
1: like,
0: vehicle was built in 2007. The idea, like, there's a bunch of newer vehicles that now come with USB plugins. That's neither here nor there.
1: No, I mean like plugging in for like, hey, I want to put my coffee maker or do anything like that. You're not doing that, those vehicles. I mean, there's
0: No.
1: not like, it's not a camping vehicle per se.
0: Well, yeah, but very few vehicles had like actual electric outlets plugged set up into them, and everybody would have to do that kind of conversion themselves.
1: Yeah, it's just, it's weird because like back in the past, people would start putting stuff on their vehicle, and vehicles kind of try to trend as best they could to like be, you know, able for the camper, this side or the other, to, or be able to put your bike in there, this side or the other. And now it's just like they're like, the hell with it. It's just basically for you to drive around, you know, and if, you know, maybe we want like more USB ports. You, because like there's one guy that actually said that he was talking about, I think it was a German guy. I don't know if it was Range Rover or Land Rover. He liked one of them. He said the other one sucked. But I was getting confused because they're the same damn name. Anyway, the point is that he said like one of them sucks, one of them's great, and he said, but the one that's good, you can actually put your bicycle in the back. Like you can put a couple bicycles in the back. And but the one that like he took a, he said he was in the U.S. and he was driving around like a Yukon or something.
0: Right.
1: He said to put a bicycle in there, I got to take the front wheel off for the space, just so I could fit it in there and use the other space. And he said
0: oh.
1: That's stupid because with the Land Rover or Range Rover, whatever he had, he said, I don't ever have to do that. I just use the same seating space and do this. And so it just made him mad.
0: Yeah.
1: And, you know, I don't know. And it's just weird. It's like, but yeah, you never see anybody that has a, like, you know, any use for the bed of their truck that is for camping or anything. You don't see that anymore. And yet you're more inclined, and not that I'm saying like, well, they use it for other different things. It's like more often or not, they just don't use it for anything. Like most people just drive around with their bed empty 100% of the time. I mean, really that bed is kind of similar to what we were talking about, the dining room table that used to be in your house. I mean, it is not useful. But yet they have it, and then they get a bigger truck because they need more space because the bed's taking up so much space, but they're not even using the bed. And I don't know. It breaks your mind sometimes. I don't know.
0: Yeah.
1: And I would think that if there by now we would have some kind of good adapter feature, like you could put on the back of truck beds and then it'd be, you know, sized. And they would basically be designed as like a camping unit, like a full set out camping unit. Like it has everything. Like it has its own in-store shower. It has the capability to have water. You know, but
0: they do
1: it
0: have
1: just
0: camper
1: runs off.
0: Shells that do that to trucks.
1: Oh yeah,
0: They're fairly expensive, and you'll see them a lot at rodeos because a lot of rodeo cowboys will drive them. But they're specific shells that go into the truck and both outside the truck, and it has a little door, and it basically becomes a little camper with a little tiny, like, pretty much the utilities you need. There's a little tiny table to eat your food. There's a bed up the top, which you're literally sleeping on top of, like the cab of the truck. You've never seen those camper shells?
1: Yeah, I've not seen one that was nice like that. I've seen like ones that just were hollowed out that nobody ever used for anything. It had like a little granny attic thing up there, but it wasn't, you know. Like so, like the I remember like sometimes people would buy them with the intention of putting stuff in there and they didn't. And so I remember
0: you can
1: those
0: find
1: people,
0: some
1: like,
0: with
1: bathrooms. Really
0: you can find
1: did
0: some
1: that.
0: With bathrooms.
1: Yeah, see, that would be something. Yeah.
0: As a matter
1: because
0: of fact,
1: really, I mean, well, I was thinking you could, in theory, you could have water in there. I mean, water is not going to be a big deal. It's just you have to continuously have a supply of water if you want to use a lot of water, but then you have to brush the water out as well, but it in theory it can be done. You don't have to use like a ton of water, but and in theory you could, like, you know, there are showers you can use out in camping spots that are just outdoor showers, so you could pretty much put one of those in there and just find a way to run the water out if you wanted some modesty and stuff, you know, and you didn't want to go outside because it's too cold or whatever. And but yeah, the toilet facilities, that would be the hard one. That'd be the one thing I couldn't think of really. I mean, there's probably somebody figured it out, but you know, I don't know. It's very odd.
0: Yeah.
1: Yeah,
0: I'm gonna see if I can't.
1: everybody's having, well, everybody's in the camper, eating camping and dinner, and you're like, I'm going to the bathroom, and the bathroom just the toilet is pulled down. You know, you gotta go in front of everybody. Yeah,
0: But
1: good times.
0: you can find them there. I mean, my only, see, one of the things that I have with that is I would much prefer like an RV or a gooseneck trailer, simply because your room is so limited in that kind of a camper shell
1: Yeah.
0: that.
1: I mean, like, if you're one dude, you know, then it's probably not a bad deal. But if you're not one dude, then yeah, you're very limited. Yeah. You're right about that.
0: Here, I'm got to go back to the website now. I'm gonna go ahead and I've pasted a example of some camper shell. That's from RVTrader.com.
1: Wow. Well, that's pretty good, yes. Yeah.
0: But you can
1: Well, I don't
0: find
1: know.
0: those kind of campers and stick those right on the back of your truck, and then afterward, some of them come with like water and waste disposal, so those are the ones with bathrooms.
1: Yeah, there's a lot of different things you can do. You can add on, I guess. But yeah, those are the ones without them. But I guess there's. I don't know. Like, I mean, you would think that maybe there's even like an extension that you could put on the back of your truck, like it would fold out or something, and that could be your toilet, and it just basically just
0: An
1: kind of dump it
0: extension.
1: right there as you drive off, you know? Like, I mean, I guess there could be. I mean, you know, like if you really wanted to use like the old 1800 train method, where you know you just basically say, "Hey, I gotta, you know, use the bathroom here. Let's not park next to where we're gonna park for the campsite." And you just go in there, do that, then throw it out the truck. And you say, all right, let's move the truck down about 100 feet. You know, I guess that could be like, this would be like an extension you could pull out that creates a, you know, a bathroom.
0: I'm
1: Yeah, it's just a
0: pretty
1: hole.
0: sure you'd be breaking a few laws that way.
1: Well, you know, I mean, hey, you're living on the in the woods now. It's woods law. I mean, bears don't care where they take a crap. I mean, because they live by the code of the woods, even though you're probably in some Walmart parking lot.
0: Yeah, well,
1: Yeah,
0: a bear will also not get a citation for it because a bear can't read and a bear is not a human being. You would.
1: oh, man, yes. I don't know. There's a lot of different things you can do with one of those places, but like I say, it is all up into the mind of the beholder. So, like, the mind of the notice. All right. Well, yeah. So, like, we talked about a lot of different things. Like, in the last show, I guess we just talked about regular stuff. But, yeah. And, like, I didn't get to give my week review. I don't really remember anything that really happened. So, I mean, that's pretty much it. I mean,
0: Like I said,
1: it
0: I
1: was
0: had a
1: one of
0: pretty eventful
1: those
0: week
1: quick weeks.
0: myself. I didn't even get to the part, like, I ended up last Friday, I ended up having gator queso. That was actually pretty good.
1: You have what now?
0: Alligator queso.
1: Oh,
0: And
1: okay.
0: I had frog's legs and crawfish chowder. Having some problems with recording. I wasn't getting to complete the recording. The recording just stopped. I'm not sure if it was a problem with that. Anyway, I've just restarted it. Hopefully, I can
1: Okay.
0: edit it out.
1: Good. There you go. That fixed itself. Yeah.
0: No, I didn't. I'm
1: Oh,
0: going to
1: that's
0: have to
1: weird.
0: fix it. I'm hoping. Yeah, I'm going to show you this one. This is kind of a fancy. This is
1: Camper.
0: from the same website that I got the other trailer from. But this is one of the fancier trailers. So you can take a look and see what kind of stuff is on these kind of trailers.
1: All right, I'm gonna give a check on that. Yeah, Trailer Talk brought to you. Oh, yeah, I see it. Yeah, there it is. Yeah, okay, so that's one that you pop on the back and then they do all this other stuff too. Yeah, I think I've seen stuff like that. It's just I just don't understand like why they just like there's not as much. I guess that they figure that most people are just not campers and they don't like do anything with it, so it just became a waste and it wasn't a feature that most people really wanted, which kind of sucks. It just basically tells me that most people are very lazy and they just kind of stay at home, don't do anything. I don't know. I mean, like, because I'd like to think people are out there doing stuff while I'm staying at home doing nothing. That's what I like. I like to stay at home, do nothing, but I don't have a truck I can put a camper on like this here. Know some pretty fine campers there down at Camper World.
0: Yeah.
1: But yes, that's, and you can all get these. I mean, like if you
0: See,
1: go
0: this
1: on
0: one has
1: shopping.
0: a sink. Let's see. There's the sink. I think it ha I'm thinking, yeah, it's got a fridge. It's got stove top, not an actual oven, but a stove top. Looks like it's got a microwave, or is that a stove? That's a microwave. And let's see here. But these are kind of like the cowboy campers that they generally do, I think. It's got air conditioning and
1: Yes.
0: heating. It's got bed.
1: I mean, see, if you really didn't mind, you could stop in like some of those. Well, the ones that I remember, like when I was doing like the over the road truck driving, the long hauls. Like, and I'd go like to Arkansas or Oklahoma or Louisiana, and I would get gas at the. I was driving like a Hinu, so it was like a medium, duty vehicle. But anyway, it's pretty decent size, but it wasn't like a, trailer on there. It was just the whole A-frame kind of thing. And the point was is that you go, you fill up. Use satellite tank, and you fill that thing up, and pump it or that stuff. And then you fill up and then you go inside, and you would get points for like gloves or whatever. And every once in a while I noticed I'd get like a free shower or something.
0: Yeah.
1: And like I didn't really need it because I never really, I mean, I'd be home by the end of the day. Like, I mean, if I did go drive this thing 12 hours, I'd be back, it's not the end of the world.
0: Right.
1: And but see, that's what you could do. Like with this thing, you could just fill up your truck like it loves, and then eventually go down there and then take a spritz, as they say, with some other dudes. I
0: Huh.
1: mean, but to you, it's up to you. Yeah, I don't know. I mean, that'd be life on the road, fun times. But yeah, no, we
0: Okay.
1: never got to go around the country getting laid or anything like that. I guess like in your mind, you always think that you're gonna like meet people and stuff. But when you drive around the country, you really don't meet anybody at all.
0: Yeah.
1: Now that being said, I remember when I drove the truck. I remember there was this one woman or something like that off of 80. It wasn't that far outside of Dallas, and she was trying to get a hitchhiker, but she's kind of chunky, but. And I was thinking, that's really weird that, you're a woman. It's like this time of night, I mean, hitchhiking. I mean, I wouldn't suggest that for a dude.
0: No, I wouldn't suggest it either.
1: Yeah, but I think she had been hitchhiking across the country and, just, I mean, like the old expression like motorcycle people have is gas, grass, or ass. Nobody rides for free. I'm pretty sure that applies to truckers as well. And I remember there was one of those movies with I watched Clerks or something again the other day, but there was one of those movies with those group of guys that made Clerks. I think it was the one where they made the religious one or whatever. I can't remember the name of that one, like Dogma or whatever. And then they had old George Carlin in there, and he said, "Yeah, I hitchhike all over the place." And then he was over. He said, "Like, but you got to like you got to give something for it. You got to like either pay for it or whatever." And he said, "What do you give?" And he said, "Well, mainly blowjobs." And so, like, and it shows him, like, as soon as he gets into a truck, like, you see his head, like, he's lifted up, and he sees them, and then he just goes straight down that guy's lap. So it's like, so you gotta do, I mean, if you want to get around the country, I mean, that's nothing. So, yeah. know. But I'm all, like, the funny thing is that, like, I know, like, that reality, the driver should be the one. Like, if you're the hitchhiker, I would say, you know, I would be scared because I'm a hitchhiker. And, you know, but, excuse me, as a driver, I was always afraid of the hitchhikers. Like, I
0: Yeah.
1: never picked up any hitchhikers, and I don't know if I could or not. I don't think I could. They probably had a policy against that. But the thing is, I was afraid of the hitchhikers because I was like, I don't know who the hell these people are, you
0: Yeah,
1: know,
0: they
1: and
0: could pull out a
1: they're gonna.
0: knife, they could pull out a gun. They could...
1: Yeah, and I'm driving, so like it's gonna be really bad, you know, and it's not gonna end well, probably for me and or the hitchhiker. And so, but the hitchhiker at least is not driving and can crash into their car. I don't know, like maybe it doesn't matter. I mean, veterans would be the same boat at that point,
0: But
1: but
0: I mean, it's
1: I.
0: kind of a mute argument in the fact that I don't believe I have seen an actual hitchhiker since the 1980s.
1: Well, see, that's the weird thing. I've seen hitchhikers. I probably haven't seen one like in 10 years, but I've seen one at least 10 years before. And, but I mean, it's also because I drive a whole hell of a lot. So I put a lot of miles on cars. I may have seen one within the last 10 years too, but yeah, I think I have. And that was like some dude, but I've only seen like a couple of times where it was a woman. And that was one of them. And that was really freaking me out. It was like in the middle of the night. And one way I kind of thought, man, maybe I should pick her up. And I was like, nah, she's probably used to the road rules by now. She's probably used to... I'm like, plus, she probably got a knife. She's going to stab me. That's probably why I just got thrown out at the last place because, you know, in the middle of nowhere, she tried to stab that guy. You know, so I don't know. I mean, I don't know. Like, yeah, I just, and I know, like, when you know, like, there's a lot of words, like, you know, like trucker lingo and stuff. They still use today, and like the ladies that frequent the truck stop places like Love's or whatever, you know, they're called lot lizards,
0: Okay.
1: and they're
0: Yeah,
1: yeah,
0: I'm familiar with
1: that's
0: the
1: the
0: term.
1: yes, that's a prostitute, and you pay her money or you give her a ride for sexual favors. Yeah, so I'm doing everything parentheses and quotation my fingers when I say that.
0: Yeah, that
1: And
0: really works so well
1: yes.
0: on radio.
1: Yeah, let's see. So like but yes, I know, like, and I've heard other stories for other people, and I remember this one guy, he had mentioned a story where like he would go see Cleveland Indian games, and he said like at the age of like 11 or whatever, they would just hitchhike and go, you know, with somebody that they didn't know, and then, you know, just go to the game and then come back home. And I always thought that was really weird. And I know that, I don't know. Like, remember, like we always talk about the old safety and numbers thing. Like, you know, so many people do it that eventually becomes kind of a safety net. So you have a, I mean, like, if everybody picks up hitchhikers and everybody can be a hitchhiker. You may find a lot of like people that are just decent people that are picking up hitchhikers. I think you're just down on your luck or you need to get somewhere right. And
0: Okay.
1: then a lot of those people that the hitchhikers, vice versa, are in the same boat. They're just basically like, hey, look, you know, I'm just you know, just need to get down the road. I'm not really trying to give out blowjobs or anything else. Just need, you know, I figure maybe you want some company and I sure could use a ride. And so that's what would happen. And so but and every once in a while you'd have one of them kill the guy that they're driving or try to kill them for their vehicle, or the guy that drives kills them, whatever, or, you know, rapes and murders them and stuff. But since, like, the news wasn't really a proficient, people didn't know, so they would just keep doing it, you know? I remember one time when I was looking up the newspapers, like, from the 19, you know, 60s, 70s stuff, and, you know, stuff. There were just things about, like, you know, I think it was on Ancestry.com for a while. I had this thing where I could actually go check out the news part of Ancestry. And you could see, like, you know, like your family members or whatever. And, like, I remember I found, like, someone with my aunt. And, like, they were like my aunt, like, when she was in middle school. And not only did they say, hey, this girl here won whatever from the middle school, and then so did this other girl. And they said, what's her? They said her name and her address, her actual address. For both the girls, and they were like 12 or 13, and they just had no problem with this because they wanted, you know, give you recognition. What's your name? What's your address? And they put that in the paper. And I'm like, man, anybody that was just, they really wanted to go hunt you down, now they knew where you live. You know?
0: Yeah.
1: It's pretty weird. I mean, like today, I don't even know if they'd put your last name if you were some middle school kid in the tape, well, whatever the hell, like on the online thing. And, but that's weird. Yeah. Like, but no, but anyway, going back to my Hitchhiker Hitcher and stuff thing, I guess that's what it's called. And no, the Hitcher was a movie. That's anyway, the guy picks up the hitchhiker and the hitchhiker. Anyway, that scenario, yes, back then, you know, you could do that kind of stuff, and you could be little kids, and nobody thought much about it, and I just thought, you know, hey, well, you know, pastime, you know, road, you know, I'm just helping somebody out, or to somebody to talk to, or what have you, and, you know, but nowadays, we don't have that kind of sensibility, or mentality, or whatever the deal is. And that's kind of the same thing with, like, you know, he said the example for little kids. Like, there used to be so many little kids out in the street that even if one got abducted, there was like 1,000 other ones that didn't. And so nobody really thought of the odds of being that bad of getting abducted. But now it's like, if you're the only kid out in the street, you're the only kid out in the street. And if there's an abductor out there, he's honing in for you. So, and the same thing goes with the hitchhiker, or the driver. You know, you just don't know. I guess the best way, if you're going to pick up a hitchhiker, is if you were at like a Love's or something, and you were just sitting there and you were talking to the person, they seemed like they were cool. And then you give them down, you know, take them down the road like Louisiana or something. I don't know. But even that, I'd still be creeped out by. Have you ever thought about picking up a hitchhiker, or even back in, if I don't know, in the 60s or 70s when you weren't driving then, but if you were driving in the 60s or 70s, it was a lot more safer time. Would you even thought about doing it back then?
0: I don't know. I wasn't around in the 1960s or 70s. I mean, by the time I got my license, there have been all kinds of weird things as far as hitchhikers, as far as movies and television and so forth, to make me not want to pick them up.
1: Yes, you were like, hey, man, I'm against it. And even if I could went back in time, I'd probably be against it.
0: I mean, I could tell that my parents wouldn't pick them up either. So, I mean, you kind of learn from what monkey see, monkey do. So,
1: yeah, and see, that's the funny thing, too. A lot of times, like, say when, you know, you're at, like, an argument with your significant other and or whoever that may be at whatever time that may have been, and you're over there and you're just going down the road and you're like, hey, man, I'm really mad at you. And you get out of the vehicle, or they got mad at you and got out of the vehicle. Well, if the other person drives off, this may be a hitching situation you need to hitch up for, you know, with somebody picking you up back in the 60s or 70s. So, see, there are legitimate reasons, and like going to baseball games or whatever, or just trying to get across state or get away from something you don't want to be in anymore. But now it's like, you know, the only people that are out there doing this stuff are, well, when there's a lot of lizards doing it, a lot of crazy hobos doing it, then you're kind of like, man, I don't know if I really want to pick up any of these people.
0: Exactly.
1: Yeah. Well, it's kind of sad when you think. But we've talked about a lot of sad things in this world that have happened. It's like not only are kids not playing outside as much, or in their cabana such playhouse / storage shed, or and also we talked about people not using their vehicles for camping as much as they used to, and putting a nice waterbed in the back there. And we've also talked about how, like, the world has changed so much, you can't even trust a good hitchhiker to not, you know, shiv you while you're driving them down the road. What a horrible world we live in now.
0: Yes, but, I mean, that's the world. I mean, you say it like as if we lived at any other time period.
1: Yeah.
0: There was never a time period where it would have been safe to pick up a hitchhiker so long as I've been alive, as far as I've been raised.
1: Well, you know, I mean,
0: now
1: there
0: my
1: was
0: Uncle
1: a time.
0: Lynn, who was a truck driver, maybe he might have picked up a hitchhiker, but if so, he never told me about it.
1: Who was a truck driver?
0: Something like my great great uncle. He was my grandmother's uncle, technically.
1: Wow. Yeah. Wow. Yeah, he probably picked up a lot of hitchhikers, whatever. I think the movie The Hitcher was a movie about a guy that killed people on the roadways as a hitchhiker. I don't know. I can't remember anymore. But for some reason, I keep saying The Hitcher, and I don't know why.
0: When it comes
1: But
0: to
1: yeah, I'll have to look
0: hitchhiking,
1: that
0: though,
1: up.
0: the one I always remember is like the fantasy thing. I don't remember if it was from Saturday Night Live, Fridays, or one of those late night sketch comedy things, right?
1: Yes.
0: And it's a guy hitchhiking, and he's picked up, and the car pulls over, gets into the car, and it's a woman in her underwear that's very, very pretty and attractive, right?
1: Wow. Yeah.
0: Well, he gets in there and they take off, and she starts kind of making subtle moves on him. He's making subtle moves on her. And just as they are, I guess, thoroughly impassioned, although she is still driving, but that enough to where the hitcher is distracted, or the hitchhiker is distracted enough, taking off his clothes and fondling and kissing her,
1: Yeah.
0: she drives them both off a cliff.
1: Wow. Yeah, you don't want that. I mean, you want like her to like maybe like stop the vehicle and you can have a passionate making love session. You don't want them driving you off a cliff. That's the funny thing
0: The
1: too.
0: hidden
1: Yeah, in
0: suicide
1: movies there are a
0: pact.
1: lot more cliffs. You know?
0: What?
1: I said in movies there are a lot more cliffs.
0: I have driven throughout the United States. I can assure you there are an ass load of cliffs.
1: Well, around here we don't have cliffs. I mean, yeah, I know that. I remember I had that one idea about like taking the truck, like when I was driving the truck across. I'd go to Tulsa and Shreveport or wherever, and I remember I had to go some. I remember where I was going. I was going to Tulsa, and I'd come back from Tulsa, and as I come back from Tulsa, I was I said, well, I had one of the, like a regular map, and I was supposed to have gone down the tollway that they have out there from Tulsa South and all stuff, and I didn't. And then I saw, hey, it's 75. I can just take that all the way back. And
0: Oh,
1: 75. Have you been through there?
0: no, but you mentioned toll tag, and we finally got the toll tag thing corrected. Guess how much money we owed?
1: Oh yeah, I forgot you had a toll tag story. You didn't know how much you. How much did you owe?
0: It was 100 and something, but you have to add the 40 or something like that. It ended up being like $220.
1: Huh.
0: Do you know how much tolls you have to do for that?
1: Yeah, that's the case. I mean, like, yeah, that's Well, that's that seems, but you don't if you don't use it that much, yeah. Because I mean, I know that like I can go out and just I'll leave sometimes and I'll put like $25 on it, and if I go like through some serious areas that charge a lot and then come back, I may still it'd be negative $3 when I'm done, and I'm like crap,
0: Right.
1: yeah. So that's pretty good. I was worried it'd be like 2,000 or something like that instead of 200,
0: No, it was
1: but.
0: like 200 and something. I was like, wow, because I guess there was some late fees tacked onto that, but
1: Yeah.
0: wow.
1: Yeah, and I sometimes like if you call them, you can kind of like say, "Hey, can I get this reduced? I do have a toll tag. I guess just to have it on the vehicle and I'm driving, or and
0: Well,
1: then sometimes they'll help you."
0: yeah, I didn't do any of that. The difference was, is that when my mother tried to do it, I guess she tried to do it on her phone. When I tried to do it, I used the computer, and it was a lot easier to navigate onto the computer. And lo and behold, we found a username and password, plugged that in, and yo.
1: Yeah, the weird thing about like especially with the NTTA one is that the toll tag one and the other one, I forget what the hell they call it, look very similar and they're stuck in there. And I had like I remember one time like I was like, what the hell? And I went to
0: Hold
1: the other
0: on.
1: one and paid that.
0: What do you mean two toll tags? I only know of one, and I only have one.
1: No. Like, okay, so for instance, like on the NTTA website, there's an option where you actually have a toll tag.
0: Yeah.
1: And there's other one like called toll point. I forget what the hell it's called. It's called something else. And that's when you don't have a toll tag and you want to pay for it, which is at a higher rate. And I've had it before where I've had like both, you know, my computer saved both of the passwords for it. So then I would go in the wrong one and pay the wrong one. And I was like, you know, well, because usually back then I wouldn't put any money in my accounts. I'd already have a the non-toll tag rate already assigned to it.
0: Right.
1: And I was like, oh, there it is. And I pay it. And then I didn't know that I could just swap it over. And sometimes they'll do it, sometimes they won't. I know for if you don't have any money on your toll tag, you go to some other toll agency and you try to use that, then sometimes it works and your toll tag absorbs it, and sometimes it doesn't. But if you don't have any money on your toll tag, it doesn't, and you got to pay the full amount, and you're screwed. So
0: I believe the way ours is set up is we have $40 in the account. When it goes, when the $40 runs out, it automatically charges to a credit card.
1: Yeah.
0: That's the problem is that we
1: see me. We already like that. Yeah.
0: But the problem is that we canceled the credit card that was originally on the toll tag.
1: Oh wow! Yeah.
0: So we replaced. I mean, it was an American Express, and we canceled that American Express, and so now we put a different American Express on it. So
1: yeah, yeah. I didn't like the idea that they wanted to just take $40 out every time. I wanted to monitor it because I'm a constructive monitoring citizen. And so what happened was I just basically just, and every time I go back in there and just add funds to it. So sometimes I go below, and it does really want you to say, hey, look, you owe this much amount of money and there's $40 you got to put in because of this. And it's like if I owe like $28, it's negative $28. I'll say, well, you actually owe 68. I'm like, screw you, I'll put another 20 in, and then I'll do the 28, so that's $48. I'm not paying 68. And then I get it back down to zero, and I'll be like, damn it. Anyway.
0: Yeah.
1: Yes. Yeah, so that's what happens on the old tollways with full of the hitchhikers. Yeah. But yeah, that's the case. So, like, yes, this world has changed a lot.
0: Yeah, when I was young, and even after I got my license, tolls were not something, I mean, there was construction on the toll roads, and I think they did have toll roads, but had nothing to do with me up until, I would say around 2000, maybe 2003.
1: Mm-hmm.
0: I don't remember, when were the toll roads start actually having an impact? I remember.
1: Well, I mean, they were building a lot of them around. I mean, like the George Bush one was being built in the 90s. I remember that over here.
0: Yeah.
1: And I remember like going over there and I had change, and then I'd go through the toll thing. I had to pull a change out. And so I didn't like using the toll legs. I always had like, you know, pull change out, throw it in that basket. And
0: nowadays,
1: if you missed, and your change goes out the floor.
0: But nowadays, I mean, whenever I go to the Poetry Road Municipal Utility District meeting, I'm spending tolls there. Almost every time I go to the doctor, or maybe half the time I go to the doctor, I'm spending tolls there. Sometimes my GPS will take me a different way that avoids the toll, but that's rare.
1: Yeah, I guess it's because of time constraints, and then it says, well, since that route has the toll, you know, road on it, it's going to charge you more. So they're like, hey, look, maybe you just go this way, you'd be okay. But you're like, thinking to yourself, like, man, I just kind of, you know, used to go on the toll route. So, yes.
0: Well, I can understand it, because I would only have to pay one toll, and I'm only going, like, just a small little bit just to get to the doctor's office. So I can understand it, avoiding it. But at the same time, having to drive down Brian Irving. See Thomas Howell. Incredible traveler wrote C. Thomas Howell.
1: Okay.
0: Was in The Hitcher. Oh, C. Thomas Howell was in The Hitcher.
1: Yes, I didn't know who was in that movie. I don't know. I don't know still what it's about. I really just, I mean, yeah. So I just remember that it came out.
0: You want to know what, I mean, what I kind of feel in the chat room? Doesn't it kind of remind you how we used to ask questions and not have the answer, and CC would give us the answer?
1: Yeah, Cece was good about giving the answer when Cece would be on the thingy. Yes,
0: Yeah.
1: and then some of the other ones chime in, like Sandy or whomever. Move. So yes, Moofy and all the people, and Sleepy and Dusty and Daisy and no, but those were good times. Yes. But yeah, no, like I was gonna say, so that's one thing. So always pick up a hitchhiker. You never know when the next time's gonna be able to do it, and just pick the guy up, you know, because I mean, you may never be able to pick up it. Look, Rain has never picked up a hitchhiker in his entire life, and I bet you regrets every day that he passed up a hitchhiker back in the past. I mean, he's just like, man,
0: Well,
1: why
0: it's
1: couldn't I
0: true,
1: pick
0: I've
1: that
0: never
1: guy
0: picked up
1: up?
0: a hitchhiker, but I have, granted, I had somebody with me in the car. My wife at the time was with me at the car, in the car, and a couple, as in a man and a woman's car broke down and they were starting to walk, and we offered them a ride, and we took them to, I guess, someplace, a gas station, whatnot.
1: Yeah, you know, I mean, it's just the way it is. Sometimes, yeah, that
0: But
1: actually, that's the
0: they
1: funny thing,
0: weren't
1: too. I remember,
0: hitchhiking.
1: but yeah, you just kind of just help them out because he's getting down somewhere. And I remember one time, like, I don't know why I did this, but I just like, you know, like, I was like, well, this was years ago. Somebody had a flat and they needed, like, you know, I went over there, hey, y'all need some help. And then they're like, hey, yeah, do you got like a jack stand or something? And I did, but I didn't want them to scrape it all up under the ground because I didn't know how they were going to use it. And I was like, ooh, no, I don't. I just wanted to ask if you need some help. Well, y'all guys have a good day then. I mean, I don't know why I gave crap at them scratching up the
0: You win the
1: jack stand, but
0: award
1: I
0: for
1: was like,
0: biggest asshole moment.
1: Yeah, I just wasted their time. I mean, yeah, I was like, I just wanted to act like I just wanted to get a thank you for not doing anything. I remember like the story I told you about, like that one guy that was a deacon. He did this radio story or something. He said, there's a lot of people that say, hey, look, I'll pray for you. And then that's, you know, like it's like your husband's dying or whatever. And he's like, I'll pray for you. And they're like, oh, well, thank you. And he said, that's an easy way to get a thank you for doing nothing because you're probably not even going to go home and pray for him. And
0: Yeah.
1: that is true. That is true. I do think that
0: Something
1: is a
0: else you
1: funny
0: did
1: thing.
0: is you changed the album covers for your shows, of which I do really like the Blue Nights, and I think the Daily Worker one works fairly well. I do wish I could see the Daily Worker a little bit better, but that's neither here nor there.
1: That's cool. Yeah, like sometimes, like with like if we play, like it's weird. I know that too. If we play a song, like, and we just throw it out there, like the ones that, you know, you kind of popped in, like between the breaks, it will pop up, it'll do a question mark. But I've seen it like the other, like today, I was looking at it, and all the shows, I mean, there was like six shows, and every one of them had a different one, and even the breaks had, you know, like different logos, and it was pretty neat looking. And just to have that many different, you know, images. And yeah, it came out pretty cool. But yeah, like the other thing is, I was going to also mention, you know, about like the site and everything. I was like, yeah, we did. Oh yeah, we did get some commentary from people that were interested in doing shows or maybe being co-host or whatever. I still haven't got the finals back from them. I told them to record something, and sometimes they wouldn't. You know, I don't know. I had somebody say they were going to do something on Sunday, and then they haven't got back to me yet. But I mean, it's the same person I've been talking to for like 2, 3 weeks now, so or 2 weeks. And there's a couple other people that liked it. It was like over the last few weeks. But I mean, you kind of always wonder. It's like, well, you know, when are they going to jump in and want to like do stuff or whatever? But the other one is like the Daily Worker itself. Like I moved that to Tuesday nights because I kind of felt that it'd free up more stuff so I could do on Sunday. But I really didn't do anything. We didn't do any Text After Dark Saturday or Sunday this week. But yeah, we'll figure something out. We'll try to, you know, try to get CJ on the on boat and stuff like that and go from there. And yeah, hopefully Lily will be able to be back on this show, her show this weekend on Friday.
0: Well,
1: And then, of course, we have.
0: she has a show planned, but she was sick on Friday, so hopefully it'll be on this Friday.
1: Yeah, well, we'll see. I mean, we'll see how it goes and everything. So, but yeah, you know, hopefully it all works out. And then hopefully, you know, she'll be back and we'll have that show on there. And of course, we have, like, you know, the other shows on Thursday night and all that stuff coming up. And so a lot of different things are going on. It's just, you know, it is what it bees and stuff. And Still having a lot of people from Germany listening. That's good. Oh, listen or not. That's pretty great. Okay, so yeah. We're the tops in Germany. Thank you, Germany. Appreciate that. They love listening to us. You know, outside of all these American ideals of not hitchhiking. Anyway, I gotta watch The Hitcher again, I guess. Well, I don't know. Maybe we'll take a little break. We'll come back and we'll get into some stories and stuff. We also have Celebrity Hall of Fame of Death coming up at the bottom half of the hour. But yeah, no, it's all been fun games right now. But and I was looking at it today. I think we've got it over, like, you know, since we started, about we've been heard over 50 different nations. So pretty neat. And some of them are two are like unknown, so I don't know, like, if that's a real nation or just another one that we already had, but whatever. That's a lot. That's a lot of people, a lot of listeners. Yeah. There we go. All right. Well, you want to take a break, sir? We'll come on back here with some more I Have No Life. We have a lot of interesting stories of different tales and what things are moving, what things are staying the same. And a show that I saw the other night that I got to say that I thought was pretty good. It should have replaced what I thought something else was, and I'll get on that in a bit. But we'll see y'all back here in a bit from I Have No Life.
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1: Hey, everybody, we are back. We are live. We are doing this as live can be. And one of the things I was going to say is that, you know, sometimes there are shows that you watch and you think, well, this show could be a hell of a lot better. And you're like, man, why does this show suck so much? And then you're like, man, I'm listening to I Have No Life, so that's probably why. No, it's we you know, like, not just us, but I'm talking about everything in general. And I know that, you know, there are certain things. I remember watching this thing where it was yeah, you remember, like, I told you about, like, there are shows that are localized here in Texas, and so it's kind of hard to explain them if you're not here in Texas, because there are other things like that. And when I lived in Hispania, there were kind of things that were local based, but they weren't really, sometimes they're about discovering the history, like Andalusia's history, or weird things that happen in Andalusia or whatever, Andalusia for the world and everything, or Spanish for the world and everything. But the point is that, like, what they'll have is they'll have shows that are, you know, kind of make you explore Texas, even if you never go there, or different parts. And so there were two major ones in the 70s. And the first one was, you know, whatever they called Country Reporter. It was called sometimes Texas Country Reporter, Four Country Reporter, Eight Country Reporter.
0: Yes,
1: and they
0: swapped around a lot of things. I remember that. I remember Texas Country Reporter. I remember Texas Country Reporter.
1: Yeah, and it was basically
0: just this guy traveling through Texas, showing us all kinds of weird, inexplicable stuff that happens and is here in Texas.
1: Yeah, and that's the thing. And it, you know, it was basically Bob Phillips, and he did it for years. And he was, oh, I'm Bob Phillips. And Biff had a story of him one time that he, you know, got, beat up, and his wife got raped by his guys, and they took his truck. And I was like, wait a minute, what?
0: Yeah, I kind of remember.
1: I remember I told you that. And I looked it up. I said, no, he got beat up. And I remember his wife getting raped. And I don't know what the hell you're talking about. And I go find the story from like 1992 and give it to him. This is like in 2006 or whatever. And the 92, yeah, he was beaten up by some kids or something. And I don't know, you know, but his wife wasn't right. I don't know what the hell. I was like, what the hell are you adding all these details for in it? But it was pretty funny the way he thinks. And so like, I was like, what the heck? None of this stuff happened. I don't know why you're adding all this extra stuff. But anyway, so Bob Phillips did it, and then he was beaten up and everything else. But there was another one of those things, Ion, Texas or something. I can't remember the name of it exactly. And I was trying to look it up a second ago, and I just find other crap's called Ion, Texas. But and it was basically the same thing, and it was kind of like out of Houston. And there was a guy, and I think I remember it was locally syndicated for a little bit, but I don't think it was a lot. And I really don't remember this show that much. But there was like this older guy, and he was always in some kind of studio, and he'd be like, hello, this is Ion, Texas, and this week we're going to whatever and to talk to a person who whistles train sounds. And that's what he did. And then you go there and you see the guy that whistles the train sounds. And, you know, and but the other guy, he always stayed in the studio. He never left. He was just like, you know, some guy in his 70s in a suit. And he just tell you, you know, they sent other people out. He didn't do it. You know, he did it himself. Well, Bob Phillips, would go around, and he did, I got to say, like, Bob Phillips, like, stories originally, he never left. He was just like, you know, some guy in his 70s in a suit. And he just tell you, you know, they sent other people out. He didn't do it. You know, he didn't do it himself. Well, Bob Phillips, would go around.

0: witching ceremonies. His name is Rain, and here he is. And he says, well, they're called Ouija boards, and I've been making them for a while. And it's like, what is your love affair of the Ouija board? And it's like, well, I'm a Satanist. Like, no, stuff like that. Good stories. No, I'm joking. But, I mean, he
1: Well, I actually remember one of his stories was he did this one guy that believed that this guy that had apparently lived where he did was the actual Billy the Kid, and that he had somehow escaped.
0: Yeah, and Heiko, yeah.
1: Yeah.
0: Yeah. And see, that's a story. That's an interesting story. And then Heiko built their entire reputation around Billy the Kid. But back then, it wasn't really that well known, you know. I mean, this is like, you know, a while back. And he would go find these little stories and little niche places and different things. And I remember one time, like, I was watching one just recently, and it was from, like, 1980. And he went to this this other small town. And there was this one guy, and he says, Dave Johnson is a security guard, but he's a different kind of guy. And he goes around walking around like, you know, so I go around checking all the doors locked. And then he just said that. He says, Dave has been checking doors locked for the last 20 years. He says, I don't know. I just started showing up, checking doors locked. And basically, you knew that Dave was not all there. Like, he was a little, you know, he was what they used to call him, like a little slow. Yeah, you know, he was awful, and somebody's a good guy. Nobody busts his balls, you know. And so, what he was doing was he would go and check all the downtown doors, which is actually really important. I don't know if anybody knows this, but I remember like when I was like in Jonestown, and I don't know if I've probably said the story before, but when I was in Jonestown as director of finance, the chief police would tell people, the chief police officers, check all the downtown businesses to see if they locked their doors because they might have forgot. And there's not a lot of them, so it ain't the end of the world. And a lot of them people are like, we're not security guards. What are we going to do that for? I said, because if you don't, that's going to be a lot more in theft than you'll ever imagine from anything else that's going to get stolen around here. There ain't a lot going on. And so, anyway, so this guy would do that. And he would check all the doors. And then when he was done, he would go, like, to their, like, not really so much a police station, but, like, their city hall and police station. And he had, like, a little cot, and he'd just go to sleep, and that was his night. And he lived there. And it was a really neat kind of story. I was like, wow, that's very weird. Like, you know, he basically just said, yeah, hell, he lives here. He, you know, he goes around, checks all the buildings. And eventually, one day, that guy was shot. Well, he shouldn't, I'm joking. He wasn't shot. I don't know what happened to the guy. But, I mean, it is kind of weird. Like, back then, you know, they pick up hitchhikers and let people live in City Hall and, you know, stuff like that. Nice things.
1: Yeah.
0: And... you know, that was a neat little tale, but he'd also do tales about, like, you know, people did woodworking or people that, you know, and they do, nowadays I noticed the show, they did go down to some place where they had a good story, and I like this one where they went to a guy that does boots, and he's been doing boots since the 60s, and he said back here, and this was like down in the valley, like, you know, near Harlingen or where, I don't remember where it was exactly, and the guy was telling a pretty good story. He said, like, when I started here, everybody did boots. Everybody made all these boots and everything else.
1: Yeah.
0: And he said, you know, there was like 6 or 7 boot shops around here. And he said, now I'm the last one left. And then he showed pictures and said, all these guys, they're all dead. It's like, my brother, he's dead. Everybody's dead. And he said, what do you think is going to happen to you when you're, you know? And he's like, well, I mean, I got an apprentice and the guy's kind of getting it. But I mean, I don't know. I mean, it may just be the end of it, you know? And stuff like that. You know, like the chain. Originally, I think the show was about weird things across Texas, and that's the same thing I in Texas was. And eventually, it started gravitating towards things that we're losing and that are going away. And if we're not careful, they're going to be gone. Maybe we should pay more attention to them.
1: I remember one of those shows did something on in Denton, Texas. There's a luthier in Denton, Texas.
0: Yeah.
1: Do you know what a luthier is?
0: Like a guy that makes lutes?
1: No. Well, close. I mean, he makes handmade guitars.
0: Oh, okay.
1: And there's actually, I mean, he was still there back when I was going to college at TWU. He was still doing it. And I remember he had a thing on, I want to say it was on Texas Country Reporter, but.
0: Yeah, that's the show. Yeah, the same thing. Yeah, he would have been on there. And like, you know, they would do that. And then I remember there was one that was recently, and it wasn't that bad either. It was about this one woman.

0: woman who worked in the country in Mahia, and she worked in like country music and stuff. And then she did a lot of stuff in Tennessee, but she lived here in Texas, and she also was a singer, but she wasn't really the major, so that a lot of like famous people came to her house, and she lived in her house until about 2004.
1: Nick, you're cutting out.
0: Oh, sorry, you can hear me?
1: I
0: I don't know
1: can
0: why.
1: now, but for a second there it got really staticky and you were cutting out.
0: Huh, I don't know what the deal is. Well, if that happens again, just tell me. But what happened was is that it was like about 2004, this woman passed away. Her house is kind of in disrepair at the time. And really, they've tried to keep it up. They haven't really done a lot. And there's a museum based on her. And she just kept tons of records. Like, she had a bunch of stuff, like, where correspondence between her and Willie Nelson, a bunch of other people that are pretty famous, and just notes and all this other stuff. And it's kind of neat that that still exists. And then, she kept that much information. She's kept a lot of crap, really, but that became important later on. And, so they had the house. And so that was a neat story. All right. But I've noticed that even when Bob Phillips in his later days and this new guy now, the stories kind of gravitated towards other things. They're not really, stories of like this is what makes Texas unique or this is, and really those weren't stories that made Texas unique. I mean, a guy that's like, not kind of slow-witted and everything else, but he goes around checking doors and lives in City Hall, that could have happened anywhere, especially during that time, the 70s and 80s. I mean, it just is. People just didn't kick people out for no reason, or just, they said, hey, if you're going to serve a purpose, we'll help you out, even though that purpose is very limited. And, people just did stuff like that. Now, people wouldn't do that crap. They hate people. That's why I don't pick up hitchhikers, like you said. So, I see some poor woman running off like because she just got like beaten up by like some guy, and then I'm like, ooh, man, she might try to stab me in my vehicle. No way. No way. Anyway, so we don't do these things anymore. So like, well, so what are some of the stories they've come across? And I know like sometimes they're unique. They've done these stories before that are food based. Now, back in the past, I remember they did one where this guy, he wanted to make, and we I actually went there. He wanted to make like an old type of drugstore, like where you had, the soda jerk, soda fountain, all the stuff and everything.
1: Okay.
0: And he did. And he bought a bunch of stuff from other places and brought it together and he put it in Van Alstyne and he had it. And so he did a story on him. And then I actually went there and it was pretty good. But it was a new old version of things that were old. So there was a lot of old things in there that weren't really to that store. But I mean, it was pretty cool. And I remember there was another pharmacy I went to that did the same thing, A. Philip Niles in Austin, which now is closed, unfortunately. And they'd been doing it since the 50s, but they never made a story of that guy. But this was, I could see why you make a story of this because some guy used to do the business world. And he decided, hey, look, I'm going to make a, soda fountain at the drugstore kind of thing way out here in the middle of nowhere because I just want to do it. It sounds like a fun idea. All right, that's a good story. But even at the end, Bob Phillips, he went to one guy that was an ice cream guy here in Plano, and just the guy made ice cream. I mean, it really wasn't much to it. I was like, well, what's the point of the story? And I guess he made unique ice cream, but it wasn't like anything major. I just didn't get it. I guess it was kind of local, but and now the new guy that does it. I mean, get this, like, he did have a story that was pretty decent. He did explain like where fajitas come from and everything else and fajita meat and all this stuff. And I mean, I really wasn't really that keen on it. I mean, like I've had fajita meat and everything else before, and I think a lot of people have too. But I mean, it's not like, like it's not like a Spanish cuisine. I mean, like in Spain, like a lot of stuff is vegetarian or seafood or whatever. But this is something that's around here, and he basically explained that how it was made, like really with the on the ranches and everything else, and then in the Texas the Rio Grande Valley and everything like that, they started making it more important, and then it started spreading and it became something bigger than it is, and until now, a lot of stuff's called fajita meat that may or may not be the same thing. So, okay, that's an interesting take on it because it tells me a tale. That guy knew the story, but he
1: Okay.
0: also goes to like somebody else. Like he'll do three stories like Bob would do. And then that same story, he went to somebody else, just made barbecue. And just a guy that makes barbecue. And now the guy had no history on barbecue or whatever it was. He said, yeah, we've been doing this for like 3 years now. And I'm like,
1: 3 years,
0: man. Yeah. Well, yeah, 3 years. It's just like you just started, you know, like, and so I'm like, hell, now it's just like basically drive up. They see a place, you know, just open. And they're like, hey, man, how long have you been doing this for? It's like, well, we're really not open yet. We'll be open in 3 weeks. But after that, we'll be whatever time after that will be. And you see what I'm saying? It's like, I think that a lot of these shows are lost. Like, they don't know where the hell they're going. I mean, and I, you know, like, Bob gave it to some guy that's like, or I don't know, he tried to or whatever, whoever the hell told it was going to be. They gave it to some guy that's a lot younger guy, which, I mean, I try not to hold that against him, but he is a younger guy. And so, like, you don't need to be that food show. They have food shows. I can go see food shows. And it's kind of neat, like, you know, maybe if there's something local that's very, very unique to that area, then that's probably cool, too. But not something that's just basically, this guy makes barbecue, he's been doing it for 3 years. What the hell do I care? Everybody, you know, there's thousands of places like that. And usually I don't go to them because I go to the older ones. So, and you love that Longoria's place, that, and I'm joking.
1: I hate that place.
0: I'm joking, but... But I mean, what, you know what I'm saying? I mean, you see, like, it's kind of like a misdirection. Like, it just doesn't seem like they have the focus anymore. What do you think about that, sir?
1: Well, I think what you're saying is viable in the fact that it does seem to have lost its direction. And I mean, it almost sounds like the new guy or whoever does the reporting is just kind of phoning it in. If that's all he's doing is just. I mean, come on, a guy starts up a barbecue place, a barbecue in Texas, like that's a big deal. And
0: yeah,
1: 3 years, it'd be different maybe if it had like been in his family for 100 years or something.
0: I know, and I was thinking about 1,000 different other barbecue places that he could have went to that have a better story than this guy. Didn't even have a barbecue story. He talked about him cooking barbecue, but it wasn't like, well, and historically, you know, it's come through here and we do this because historically people did that. Or, you know, it was just, we made barbecue. You know, do you like barbecue? It's like, yeah. It's like, well, you can eat it here. You know, that was pretty much it. I mean,
1: yeah.
0: I didn't really get the whole purpose of it. And, but I was like, you know, I remember there was a place outside of Austin. And this would have been a good place to go to. They'd been around for, I forget how long. I think somebody else made barbecue there, but the other guy, he had some money and he decided that he was going to make barbecue and he would do it on Saturdays. And it was really kind of, it was way out in the middle of nowhere. I mean, this was like an unincorporated area that had a name and I can't remember the name of it. And really the only thing there was this one little store that he had, I think he got it. He made it in the barbecue place because it was something else before. It was like some kind of general store thing, but it was an old building and he made that into a barbecue place. And what happened was he was only open on Saturdays. Like he would make enough meat the night before and he would say, hey, when I sell it, I'm gone. And that's it. And it was only due Saturdays. And sometimes, you know, it'd be 12:30 and he'd be done. And sometimes it'd be 4:30 and he'd be done. But he'd sell all of that and he'd be done. And I don't even know if that place is still around. That's a cool story because it's up and different. It's way out in the middle of nowhere. It's an old place. It's got a lot of, you know, history to it, even though it doesn't have a lot of history. That's a newer place that have a lot of history. Damn sure ain't 3 years old. But, you know, and I think that place eventually closed because the guy was like, you know, I'm kind of getting older and I don't want to do this no more. And it was kind of fun before, but now it's not. And he actually had another job during the week. So, and so that's a story. That's something, you know, you could do that. And then, you know, there was a lot of other places that I could think of that, you know, if you wanted to just do restaurants. But why does it got to be restaurants? I mean, you know, I mean, like, there's a ton of food places out there. There's a ton of food things out there. And I would say, unless it's very, very unique and people are like, wow, I would probably, you know, stop everything and then go out there, you know, just to try this because it's been around that long or it's that important or whatever, or they have some unique style on it. Like one time Bob Phillips did cover, I remember a long while back, he covered a place in Hemp Hill, Texas. And I remember this because the guy was saying, hey, look, our barbecue, we don't have sauce. We have no sauce. He said, because, like, you know, sauce only covers up bad meat, and we don't serve bad meat. And we've been doing it like this for years. There's no sauce here. And so you, I guess you bring your own sauce, but, you know, you didn't have any. And so Bob covered that place. And that was kind of neat. And that for some reason stuck in my head. Maybe I go to Hemp Hill and check that out. But the other guy's story, I was like, well, I don't want to go see some guy that just made something 3 years ago that it is what it is. I mean, it doesn't make any sense. So the other night, there was another show on Sunday night, which is weird. Like, I don't know why these shows populate Sunday nights. And, you know, sometimes they wouldn't be on. I remember A Country or Country Reporter wasn't always on that. Sometimes it'd be on Saturdays and whatever. But the point is now, like, the Country Reporter is, like, on Sunday nights on, like, think the CBS station here, Channel 11. It's either 12 or 12:30. It kind of floats.
1: How would it move to CBS? I always thought that Country Reporter was on ABC.
0: Yeah, it used to be mainly on ABC. Well, originally it started out, I don't know what the hell it was called, but I remember one time it was called Four Country Reporter when it was on CBS before it became Fox.
1: Oh.
0: And then it became Eight Country Reporter for a long time. And yeah. It was on WFAA, the ABC affiliate. And then they lost that. Now they just became Texas Country Reporter, and they're on CBS. And I think they're also syndicated in some other stations, too. But and so I was like, I didn't really watch that on Sunday night, but on Sunday night, there was another show, and I think, I forget, was this on Channel 11, too? I guess it was, or, no, it was on 33, which is, like, the CW, whatever the hell that is. All right.
1: This CW show was called, is Fox. Or, no. No, I'm sorry. CW is the CW.
0: Yeah, it's a but weird...
1: Number 33 should be Fox.
0: I think 33 used to be Fox, but now 33 is 9 here, which they moved it around because of cable or whatever the idea was, and still sometimes called 33 because of the analog or digital, whatever, dial-up thing. But anyway, so at any point, there was another show, and it kind of reminded me of Ion Texas. That was the name of that other show, Ion Texas. The old Country Reporter, Country Reporter, whatever. And it's called Expedition Texas. All right. And I gotta say, I thought it was pretty cool. Pretty cool. And it was something that I really didn't think they would do, but I don't know if he does a lot of these, but it did kind of seem like he did do this kind of often. And he only had two stories, and they were both in the same area. And it's sponsored by, like, a lot of, like, you know, economic development companies and stuff like that to make tourism within their city and all this stuff. And, you know, like, maybe you can see some of it online. But
1: what's it about?
0: Texas, well, yeah, I'm going to get to it. So he was in LaGrange, okay, LaGrange, Texas.
1: Okay.
0: And he did two stories in LaGrange. And it seemed like, to me, this wasn't like urban exploring, but it was kind of like urban exploring. But again, it's about history and talking to the right people, not just jumping in, going, doing whatever the hell you want to do. And so he went over to this one site that's Texas Park, and it's it's a brewery in LaGrange, like the Krischy Brewery or something. The Krischy or something like that. Yeah. So K-R-E-I-S-C-H-E Brewery. And this brewery is one of the oldest breweries in Texas. It was one of the fifth largest breweries or something in this area started in the 1860s. And it's just a shell of itself. It's just basically, you know, like a building that, you know, is just destroyed. And, you know, there's only some parts of it left. And it looked pretty cool. I didn't know it was there. And it has some parts that are still, you know, covered and everything else, and vaulted ceilings, and there's other parts that are not, but it's all controlled by the Texas State Parks. And which I was like, that's pretty cool. Yeah, you should probably spend a long time in Texas State Parks. That's what Country Reporter used to do. And he goes down there and they talk about the Krischy House and stuff like that, and they talk about all this, and you know, and it was just pretty neat, like, and how they did it and the way it's still there, and then, you know, the ruins of this old brewery. And then his next story is, since he's in LaGrange, he goes out and checks the chicken ranch out.
1: Okay.
0: And I went to the chicken ranch, and you, it was private land, and you can't go on the private land. And I was about as close as I could get to it, and looking at it way in the distance. And, you know, and I'd seen pictures from it from people that went there, and the buildings were kind of demolished. Again, like I said, kind of like almost like urban exploring older buildings that have been kind of destroyed. That's what a lot of his, catch is. And he goes out there, and the guy that owns the land, he said, "I've owned this land since 2009. I kind of came across it, and it seemed like a good deal, and I thought it was pretty neat, and so I did this." And he talked to one of the guys that wrote a book about the chicken ranch, who also interviewed the last madam of the chicken ranch. And they went inside this old building that, part of it's still standing and part of it's not standing. And he said a lot of it, there were a lot of, he basically tried to explain it like this. He said, "Look, this place was constructed like Rain's house." And I'm joking. Basically, the way it kind of was, it's like they had an original building, and that's pretty much what still stands, the original building, but they kept adding on to it to make more rooms to accommodate the clients. And the ladies, to have a place where they could, accommodate the clients sexually. And so what happened was, and he was saying, like, "Yeah, there's like some kind of concrete stuff out here." I said, "Yeah, that's the old parking lot. They had a parking lot out here and everything else." And he said, the guy was telling us that it was such a lucrative business, they would actually bring in off-duty deputy sheriff's officers to do crowd control and on weekends.
1: Wow.
0: And I was like, "Wow, that's pretty neat." And so he goes over there, and he takes them inside, and a lot of the newer buildings, like I said, they were kind of destroyed. I don't really know what, they didn't explain why these buildings have been destroyed. One of the reasons he kind of gave a hint was to say these buildings were not really well constructed because they were just additions, not as well constructed as the original house. So that may be part. This whole thing wasn't kept up since 1973 when it was closed down. And then they go, but the part that was still there, mainly they walk into one part, and they show where the original entrance was. Like, this is where you would come in. He said tens of thousands of guys would pass through where this door would have been
1: Tens
0: to
1: of
0: go,
1: thousands.
0: yeah, have sex, but he also mentioned there were rules in this place. Like, the girls could never do drugs. They couldn't be on this. There really wasn't a lot of alcohol involved. They wanted to keep it really under control. Like, it just had to be a sex business, but there was alcohol, but it was limited. I don't know how it's limited, because they had a whole pit of where the guys would just throw shit. They would throw bottles, they would throw everything else out. And then they went and explored the pit, and the pit had like old Falstaff bottles and old other beers, stuff like Pearl beer. He saw, and he said this, he even found an old pull tap Coke can that one side of it looked pretty nice, like, but the other side was a little rusted out. And and so just things like that, this all this stuff is just a lot of debris there. And then when they go inside the building, he said this entrance through here was actually the madam that ran the place up until 1962. The last madam was 62 to 73, about 11 years. So the one that ran it before this was her bedroom. And what had happened was, when the last madam ran it, Madam Edna, she converted that into an office. And she said that's why you have this like wire kind of, it wasn't like chicken wire, but it was kind of a mesh and stuff like that, that they put on the windows so somebody wouldn't break in through the windows easily and then steal money or whatever.
1: Okay.
0: That was the purpose. That's why I said this is on here. And she said, "You can see this is where the bathroom used to be and everything else. There was a shower here, the toilet was here, and all this other stuff." And I'm always, what perplexes me is, like, that place looks like it was been harvested. Like, people came in there and took everything. I mean, like, all the toilets are gone, all like the bathtubs are gone, and and the other buildings are collapsing on themselves. And it even showed, here's a stove. The stove, because they went to the kitchen area, and the stove, like, all like any knob or anything was gone.
1: What
0: And like the
1: perplexes
0: guy.
1: me is the land itself. The guy said that he purchased it because it was a great deal. Like, was
0: Yeah,
1: it
0: he thought
1: cheap?
0: that it was cool because it was a chicken ranch, and thought
1: Oh.
0: like it was a good, amount. And he said, like, "Look, He thought it was a once in a lifetime opportunity to own something like that, and he said, "Yeah, I guess I'm in," you know. And so he purchased it, and it is kind of sad that so many people stole so much crap from it, and then the buildings were collapsing. But there are parts of it. The other guy, I don't know what the hell his idea was. They talked to the guy that's on it now. He's like actually a younger guy. He's probably like 42, and he's owned it since 2009. So he had to be pretty young when he bought it. Like, I was thinking to myself, I'm like, this guy had to be in his 20s when he bought it. And he seemed like he had enough money, but he was like, yeah, I kind of really wanted to make this some kind of like tourist destination here or something.
1: Yeah.
0: And I'm like, well, I would be really cool, but I mean, like, with all the decrepit buildings and everything else, I mean,
1: You'd
0: it'd be
1: almost
0: hard
1: have
0: to.
1: to reconstruct the whole thing, but
0: Really? I mean, yeah, because if you did, you think about it, it's like there could
1: think
0: be a lot
1: about,
0: of lawsuits,
1: I
0: maybe.
1: mean,
0: Go ahead.
1: think about it this way. He could turn around and like merge with like not just some crummy like down the road strip club, but one of those bigger strip clubs like Spearmint Rhino or something like that. And then
0: Yeah,
1: throw
0: that's.
1: some investment into that. And it probably would be a tourist, I mean, a tourist attraction and strip club. You got kind of got it made.
0: Yeah, and he's still out in the county. He's not in LaGrange. They have never been incorporated in the city. So, yeah, he could pretty much do his own strip club out there. But I mean, like, that's the thing. You're right. It's like there's a lot of. It's precarious. Like, it's very. A lot of things when you're walking on are very dangerous because they already collapsed or they may collapse. And not only that, you got to think there's probably snakes out there too because they're hitting and stuff. And so he's got to really clean the area up or do something major, or at least maybe if anything else, he could say, "All right, look, I'm going to preserve the old house that's still kind of around, and then do that." And but I'm thinking since he hadn't done anything since 2009, he may not, get on it anytime quick. And but it was pretty neat. Like the original part of the house was pretty well standing. I mean, I don't know. They only filmed it from one angle, so I don't know. The other angle could have been like an open wall. I mean, like looking down to the sky. But as far as looking at that angle, I was like, man, you could really. I mean, it's still livable if you'd fix the damn thing up. But you have to. I mean, definitely first off, you do the. I mean, if there's the wall on the other side too, then definitely redo the ceiling. I mean, the roof, and then the ceiling, everything else. The ceiling was fine actually, so it wasn't like water damage from that. I don't know, but that, there is a possibility there. Now, what I mean with this whole story is, I thought it was cool, and I thought it was something that I'd never really seen before in that way, and I'd seen book pictures and online pictures and. Nothing really major. I think maybe there was like one YouTube video somebody took with some what years ago. And I gotta say, it's like that is the kind of crap they should be coming up with on Texas Reporter. I mean, that
1: Yeah.
0: seems to me interesting. And they didn't tell anybody where it's located, but I do know where it's located because I found out through one thing. And I mean, I don't think it's like. It's one of those things, like where the room where Selena was killed and stuff.
1: Yeah.
0: If you really want to find out, you can find out. But they didn't tell anybody. And so, but yeah, but I just thought it was really neat. And
1: But even
0: I
1: other
0: thought.
1: earmarks of history that have kind of been forgotten, like Goliad. Goliad,
0: Yeah,
1: Texas actually has a historical thing that should be taught in Texas history, but I'm not even sure if kids have Texas history anymore.
0: Yeah, I probably got rid of it, but
1: Pretty soon they'll get
0: and
1: rid of, I
0: go
1: mean,
0: ahead.
1: the pretty soon the Alamo will go the same way.
0: Yeah, they've actually, if you look at the Alamo now, they've done a lot of different construction out there, and then they're tearing out a lot of the buildings that are in front of it, and I don't know how they're gonna make it. They really kind of want to, if they could have their way, which is gonna be impossible because the federal court building, the old post office thing, is on the other side. They have to tear out that street, Houston Street. But if they could, they would make it look like the way it looked back then. And they try to do their best to get close to that. So they've been taking out a lot of the, stuff. The stuff that just focused on before, just the Alamos, the church, and Long Barracks, and a little bit of things like that. They want to make it further out. And they've actually, it's just pretty neat. Like they've built up the way it looked in certain areas. So it's been changing a lot. And
1: Oh.
0: they even have like it's in the outside part of it, right in front of the Alamo now. like the where the church part is, and they have like all these different, they have about eight different bronze castings. They're pretty big, about 4 foot by, 4 foot or whatever. And they show like different little models of the way it looked from time to time, from like what it looked like in 1718, and looked by the 1780s, and looked at the 1820s, the 1830s, the 1860s, the 1880s, and then, like how things have changed around the area. And but they're really trying to like rebuild all that stuff to put it where it had been. Now it's a losing battle. The funny thing is like those old buildings they had in front of it that at one time was one of them was used by Woolworth on the corner, and then it be then those became like a wax museum and a bunch of other stuff and all this, these different things. And they've gutted the inside of those buildings,
1: Oh.
0: and I don't know what the hell they're going to do with the inside of them. I don't know if they're just going to. I mean, I was thinking originally they may tear them out because that was part of the Alamo complex and they'll make the walls bigger. But I was like, man, those are older buildings, and but they've gutted them, and I don't know what they're gonna do. They have a lot of plans what they're doing with that place. But again, like I say, and then the other images he showed, like the lead up of like the Expedition Texas thing, were some other buildings that were like abandoned or this side of the other, and they were part of. And I was like, yeah, I don't think all of his buildings are gonna be abandoned buildings, but I do think that he does have a keen mind to go out there and find those places out and say, hey, look, these are important too, just because they're neat. It's neat
1: Yeah.
0: to see an abandoned building out in the middle of nowhere.
1: Yeah.
0: So,
1: There's like one skyscraper in like I think it's either near Mineral Wells or it's in Mineral
0: oh,
1: Wells.
0: yeah,
1: And I've always wanted to know the history of
0: Acres.
1: that building 'cause I mean it must have one. I think it was like at one time a big hotel for fancy
0: Oh yeah, the
1: people.
0: Baker. Yeah.
1: And
0: I think CJ went to the Baker Hotel's investigation when the Ghost Divas were gonna go down there.
1: oh.
0: And I didn't go to that one. But I remember back in when they sold it off to the new people in 2004 or three. I was asked with a bunch of other people, say, hey, you want to go down here? Because this is your last chance to see inside of it, because they're going to do something different, which, of course, that didn't happen. Eventually, other groups did get to see it the next 5 years. And I said, maybe I didn't do it. So, I have a lot of I didn't do's that I could have done. But that is a big building. It is very weird to have his little town and his big old building. And you think of the county seat of Mineral Wells. Mineral Wells is in, I think it is Palo Pinto County. And the county seat is Palo Pinto. And that place is tiny. That's like 300 people in it. But it doesn't have a big building like that either. But that's a weird county seat. That's a small county seat.
1: Yeah.
0: But it's pretty cool to go see, but that's something you're not going to see on Country Reporter because they're going to talk about some McDonald's that just opened yesterday or something, So, well, that's pretty crazy. But hey, I guess we'll move on. And there's some craziness on the celebrity world of death, I guess.
1: Oh,
0: But I
1: there
0: got to say,
1: is?
0: check out Expedition Texas. I thought it was pretty cool. So, I think it was
1: It's
0: on
1: gonna be.
0: 10:30 on Sunday.
1: I'll have to look it up through cable or something like that.
0: Yeah, if I'll send any links here, I'll put it on the. Actually, I can't put it on the chat room, but I'll get it in a second. I'll put it on the chat room. There's a website. But who was the last person we did on? So, there's actually quite a few now.
1: Yeah,
0: It's
1: because
0: always
1: there
0: like that.
1: wasn't any last week.
0: Yeah, there was. And remember the guy that we said that was related to somebody on Entertainment Weekly? Ben Scripps was the last guy I think we did. And the next guy here. Is
1: The other
0: I've
1: guy,
0: talked about
1: the
0: him
1: last guy we
0: before.
1: did was that Jeopardy, the guy that won Jeopardy twice. Oh my gosh, that is
0: Yes, the
1: quite a
0: guy
1: few.
0: that won Jeopardy twice. See, I mean, and he owned a barbecue place. He just started, and that was already on Country Reporter. I mean,
1: Okay,
0: they've done it, but did it before he died.
1: so we're on Jim Meacham.
0: Yeah, Jim Mitchum. The funny thing is, this was Robert Mitchum's kid, and I always joke about the CNN guy, Larry King,
1: Yeah.
0: Robert Mitchum story about like he would talk to Robert Mitchum, Robert Mitchum would just say yes or no and answers, and he hated He said Rob Mitchum was probably the worst guess.
1: Okay,
0: yeah. Well, Jim Mitchum, who co-starred as a teenager with his father, Robert Mitchum, in the movie Thunder Road and went on to act in dozens of other projects, died September 20th. He was 84. So I would have thought he'd been much younger because I thought his dad died recently, but I guess his dad died probably 25 years ago. Probably, yeah, I think his dad died sometime after they did the movie Tombstone anyway. After his debut in 1958 in film noir with his father, the younger Mitchum was cast in movies such as The Victors with Albert Finney and George Hamilton in 1963, and in 1965, John Wayne's film In Harm's Way, which was directed by Otto Preminger. His last acting credits were in 1990s, including the 1990s Emmy, in which
1: Enemy.
0: He acted.
1: It's not
0: Enemy. Sorry, I thought it was an Emmy. I was like, you got an Emmy? No, anyway. 1990s Enemy, in which he acted alongside Peter Fonda. I don't really remember that much. He did kind of look like his dad a bit in that picture. But, I don't know. What do you think about Jim Mitchum, sir?
1: Sorry, I don't know him. And the only film that even, like, sparks any memory for me is Thunder Road, but
0: I don't even know what that was about.
1: Yeah, I mean, I stopped watching old movies in the, like, 1980s, like, early 80s. At some point, by the time I was, like, 9 years old, I had had it up to, like, here, which I'm at the top of my head, like, with old movies, and I wouldn't watch movies that were not in color after that. Or shows which were not in color and blah, blah, blah.
0: Yeah, that is weird. I've actually heard some people have said that they will not watch shows in black and white. I think that there are probably some, you know, like if it's a newer show that was made in black and white on purpose, then maybe they would watch that. But I know what you're saying. Like I'd heard that. Like if it was made the time before color or whatever films, then people were really not that, they weren't digging it.
1: Nope. Yeah. Even brand new shows that are in black and white, such as Sin City or something like that? Just being in black and white in and of itself irritates me. I know it's supposed to help give you the idea of a throwback, but to me, I just see it as a break in reality, or I don't know how to put it. It just irritates me.
0: It's annoying.
1: Yeah.
0: It's annoying. Yeah. Yeah, I don't know. Like, I mean, I don't mind it as much. I just do know that some of the older movies, that what happens is some of the older movies and everything else that I notice, they just don't seem as good as the newer movies. And so because they don't see... they don't seem as good or well-made or whatever, then I do kind of get put off because I say, well, it's black and white. It may not be that great a movie if I don't know it. Now, there's some movies I know, and I'm like, well, I'll watch it because I know this is a pretty good movie. Like Sunset Boulevard is a decent movie.
1: To Kill a Mockingbird is a good movie.
0: What now?
1: To Kill a Mockingbird.
0: Yeah, see, but you have to know about it. And see...
1: And I will still watch an Alfred Hitchcock film. Even though they are old and some of them are in black and white, but Alfred Hitchcock, it's different with Alfred Hitchcock. It's very, very different.
0: Yeah, and a lot of his were like colorized. They did that too. So, and I mean, like Alfred Hitchcock Presents is all in black and white. The Twilight Zone's all in black and white. I don't mind it. And either one of them I'm pretty good with. And, like when I think of, movies that were made back then and everything else. Yeah, there are some movies that they made on purpose to be. I forget there was one. They told me said it's not going to be able to. If you put this in black and white, we're not going to be able to show it in most of the theaters because they don't have those things anymore. And it's just going to be. It could be a disaster. It could really ruin your movie. I think that was with Raging Bull. Like Martin Scorsese said, I don't care. I want to make it in black and white. But there were other movies that had been done like that too before that with. One of the ones I do like a lot, because it's based off a really good book that I like a lot by a good author I like a lot, and that was that one movie, Larry McMurtry's movie on, oh God, what was it? Last Picture Show. Yeah, I was trying to look for the book. I was trying to, I got the book over here somewhere. Like, well, anyway, the point is that Last Picture Show, the book is really good, the movie's really good, and everything else. So, but they did make it on black and white in, on purpose, even though nobody was making movies in black and white at the time.
1: Now, there is Scorsese, another movie I can think of that is black and white. There's a movie, I don't remember if it was World War One or World War Two, but it was called Johnny's Got His Gun. And it was the basis for, like, Metallica and Justice for All had a song called One, I think.
0: Mm-hmm.
1: And it was kind of their, I don't know. If I recall, if you actually watch the video to whichever song I'm talking about by Metallica, it actually even shows parts of Johnny's Got His Gun. But it was a really good movie.
0: Hmm. Yeah. See, that's the thing. It's like, you know, I know there are good movies that they would do that to, but that is the weird thing. I mean, the Raging Bull one, I think, well, the reason why it was so different was because by 1972 or 4, when they released The Last Picture Show, they're still, it did have the capability, and a lot of movie theaters still had black and white. I think that was the case. By 1980, when they released Raging Bull, most of those were in the trash. Nobody was using them anymore. So there was no way to show a black and white film, really. So he really did go out on a limb, you know, limiting himself in theaters because they didn't have the ability to show this film. So, but it was a good movie. Raging Bull is a pretty good show.
1: I did not know that about Raging Bull.
0: Yeah, he really wanted to make it in black and white to get that appeal. And nowadays they can make, you know, put a movie in anything. I mean, it doesn't really matter, but
1: I also didn't realize it came out in the '80s, because that would mean that Rocky came out before it.
0: Yeah, Rocky did come out before it. And Raging Bull does seem like an older show, but I mean, really it wasn't that, it's not that new of a show either. He was like before all of Scorsese's big shows, like all the gangster ones and everything else, like the Goodfellas, the Casinos. I mean, it was, you know, but it did bring the crew together that was going to be in this. So, and yeah, pretty good show, pretty good movie. And looking for my little list here, and I think I've lost it.
1: Well, the next one we're on is Henry Jaglom.
0: Yeah, I hope I'm pronouncing that correctly. List, so. I gotta get back on it. Let's put another one up. So yeah, that other guy, he's out. He's no good. He's not. Yeah, he's not a good guy. He's not gonna be in there. Yeah. So
1: while you're finding your way, I'll go ahead and read off Henry Jaglom.
0: Yeah, might as well.
1: Independent filmmaker Henry Jaglom died September 22nd at age 87. Jaglom worked in Hollywood for more than 50 years. During which he often wrote, directed, and acted in his own projects, including Venice, Venice, and Last Summer in the Hamptons, Deja Vu. He regularly co-starred alongside his wife, Victoria Foyt. His films Eating in 1990, Baby Fever in 1994, and Going Shopping in 2005, became known as his women's trilogy. In 1989, his film New Year's Day was nominated for the Golden Lion at the Venice Film Festival.
0: Hmm.
1: So
0: is that very artsy?
1: Yeah,
0: guy, but I don't know any of these movies though.
1: Well, one, I'm not even sure if he like did most of his stuff in America. I mean, Venice Film Festival. And most of these would, I guess, kind of like, how should I put it? It gives me the idea that they're like a French foreign film or something.
0: Yeah, but since they all have English titles, I mean, and they're not like, you know, it's like they will put the title in whatever language.
1: Deja Vu is French.
0: Yeah, but that's everybody. That's a colloquialism.
1: Venice, Venice. You
0: know, people say that in English.
1: Last Summer in the Hamptons is obviously American, or at least should have taken place in America.
0: Okay, this is, you know, I'm going to give you it right here. Going Shopping is a 2005 American romance film directed by Henry Jaglom. I mean, I have no clue what the hell that movie is. And it was released on September 30th, 2005. It doesn't even show its reception is on here because it's not that important, too. It's the Wikipedia. It just shows the cast.
1: What about New Year's Day, done in 1989?
0: Well, let's see.
1: Because that's the one that he won the Golden Lion for at the Venice Film Festival.
0: This one may be hard because it's called New Year's Day.
1: Yeah.
0: But let's see. 1989 film, okay. This is Henry Jaglom. It's an American comedy drama film. 46th Venice International Film Festival. It had David Duchovny in it. Maggie Wheeler, Gwen Wells. That's about it. They don't really. They don't even give the reception on this.
1: I mean, even
0: seems like he was an indie filmmaker in the U.S.
1: Yeah. He's an indie filmmaker, and I kind of feel bad, but he's an indie filmmaker that I don't recognize at all.
0: Yeah, that's, I mean, I remember, like, sometimes, like, back in the 90s, they would every once in a while show, like, you know, like Midnight Train or some kind of indie film or something. And I never really got into them, and it wasn't anything by this guy. I have no clue who this is, so I'm not really a big indie fan, but it doesn't seem like it made any money at all, really. And I know I've been in indie movies and stuff, and the ones I've been in sucked, so I don't know. So Chris Trejas, I know we're pretty much not going to do him. That last guy's pretty much a done guy, I think. Yeah, or no. Chris Trejas, the rock photographer who co-founded British Rockers, the Yardbirds, and co-wrote many of their songs, died on September 25th. He was 79. Trejas was inducted to the Rock and Roll Hall of Fame in 1992 for his work influential to the band. Following his death, his former bandmate, Jimmy Page, paid tribute to him. I heard today the passing musician Chris Trejas, who passionately played with the iconic Yardbirds, on rhythm guitar, and then the bass. I hadn't seen him in a while, and I wish I had. Rest in peace, Chris. Yeah, that's funny, because we did have a story about the guy that was going to be picked to lead Led Zeppelin.
1: Yeah.
0: And Jimmy Page said, you know, well, this guy, hey, man, he's cool. Let's put him on here. That guy said, nah, I'm all right. And he died recently.
1: Yeah.
0: And so instead they went after Plant, and so... Yeah, so this guy helped out with the Yardbird, but what do you think about Chris Trejas?
1: Yeah, Rock and Roll Hall of Fame, yeah.
0: Yeah, and early in the Rock and Roll, in 1992, so they realized that he was decent way back then. That's one of the things, too, like now you could be Milli Vanilli and you may get in the Rock and Roll Hall of Fame next year. But these guys,
1: is it Milli Vanilli or the real Milli Vanilli?
0: I think both by now. they're all four of them. The next one we go to is Joshua Allen. Okay, Joshua Allen was the winner of So You Think You Can Dance. He died September 30th, age 36. The dancer was only 18 years old, and he won the fourth season Fox Beloved Dance Competition. He took home $250,000 in cash prize. He later returned to the series All-Star alongside with Stephen Twitch Boss. That guy's dead, too. Who was runner-up to Allen on SYTYC, whatever the hell that
1: so
0: is.
1: So You Think You Can Dance.
0: So You Think You Can Dance. I was wondering what the hell that was. I thought that was some kind of genetic disposition or something. After SYTYCD, which is not a good an acronym for nothing, Allen went on to appear on a featured dancer in Step Up 3D alongside Boss and fellow SYT and finalist Kate Sheehan. He also appeared in dance comedy Freak Dance on season 2 of Auction's Dance Your Ass Off and featured dancer in 2011 Footloose remake starring Kenny Worldman, Dennis Quaid, and Julian Huff. I never even saw that one. Allen frequently appeared as a dancer in the videos, commercials, Honda, and McDonald's, and he was featured as a dancer on NBC's Community and an episode of FX's America Horror Stories. He was last featured in front of a McDonald's just dancing by himself. Okay. What do you got to say about Joshua Allen?
1: I'm sorry, I don't know too much about dancers.
0: Yeah, it seems like it was just a competition thing. Yeah.
1: How should I put this? I know that it's really hard to really break into dancing, and the fact that he won this competition and he actually used it to break into dancing speaks a lot to his character. I will say that.
0: But, you know,
1: because a lot of other people would have won a competition like that and then just become some kind of YouTube star, blah, blah, blah, get money, party, end up dying young. This guy looks like he died young, which he obviously did, but at least he did stuff.
0: Yeah. I mean, he got the McDonald's and Honda commercials, too.
1: Yeah.
0: But that's not an easy feat. Because, I mean, they ain't got a lot of dancing and Honda commercials, at least.
1: Well, what I'm saying is the competition for good dancers is incredibly tough.
0: Yeah. Yeah, but I get it. Like,
1: I may not know much about dancing, but I do know that a lot of people try dancing, and a lot of people that are great dancers still die broke.
0: Yeah, I got to say that I think that I always say I'm not really big into dancing because I say, well, turn the music off and look stupid as hell. And doesn't make any sense, but you know, other people are, and I guess you're pretty good at it. And but again, it's just not enough. I mean, you know, like dancing is just a sideshow to the big show,
1: yeah.
0: So, yeah,
1: so it's a no from both of us.
0: They go see the singer that has a bunch of dancers behind them, so
1: it's probably a no from both of us,
0: yeah,
1: right?
0: Pretty much. Which, I think we'll finish on Jane Goodall because yeah, we're almost about out of time, we're in the late, you know, but we'll finish on her. Because this one was worth note. Jane, she basically died the day after we finished the last one last week or something weird like that.
1: Yeah, October 1st.
0: Yeah, not that long ago. So Jane Goodall, a legendary zoologist, dedicated her life's work to study of chimpanzees, died from natural causes on October 1st. She was 91. And actually, this picture looks pretty cute. But anyway, she's 91 now. Well, she's dead now.
1: Well, she was born in London. Her early documentaries with her, yeah, she was very pretty.
0: Yeah, I didn't know much, but she was born in London in 1934, and Goodall began researching chimps in what is now Tanzania's Gombe Stream National Park in 1960, kicking off a lifelong career that revolutionized primatology. Goodall's research revealed that chimps are capable of using tools to fish for ants. That's always been neat. I remember that seeing that video.
1: Yeah.
0: And that they hunt and eat smaller primates. And they would sometimes cannibalize their own in acts of aggression. Goodall also advocated against animal testing and medical research and warned of climate change's dangerous effects on wildlife and promoted a meatless diet, penning the vegan cookbook Eat Meat Less in 2021. Goodall published over two dozen books, in her lifetime, and also participated in a number of documentaries, including 2010's Jane's Journey and 2017 Jane, that's all it is. And also, she was a part of Jane's Addiction. No, I'm joking. Goodall also voiced herself in the episode of The Wild Thornberries and The Simpsons, and was inspiration for Stevie Nicks' song, 1994 song, Jane, which I don't really remember, but hey, you know, she led a long life. And the thing is, I confused her originally. I thought she was already dead.
1: What?
0: Because I confused her for Diane Fossey. Remember the Gorillas in the Mist woman?
1: Okay.
0: And in the movie, of course, Diane Fossey in real life is dead. She got killed before the movie. They were making the movie. That's the weird thing I learned about Diane Fossey through Jane Goodall. I learned a lot more about, this is what happened. So Diane Fossey, not to take anything from Jane Goodall, she was basically, she had sold her story to be made into Gorillas in the Mist.
1: Right.
0: And then she was already working on maybe making a story for Gorillas in the Mist 2, and they think somebody may have stole that script or whatever the deal was, and that may have been the purpose or why she was killed and everything else. Whatever, that's all conspiracy.
1: She was murdered? But
0: the thing was, is she died right before filming, so that changed the entire premise of what the movie was going to happen. So at the end of the movie, Sigourney Weaver's character gets killed. And it's very weird. It's like, you know, that Dian Fossey story. So,
1: yeah.
0: And Dian Fossey, like, you know, the funny thing was there was already an attempt on her life before that or something. And then that was one of the guys that was part of that was actually tried. But I think all of them got off or got away or ran to another country or something. I forget what the backstory on them was, but that's what I was thinking. I kind of forgot, like, oh yeah, this is the other ape lady.
1: And, chimpanzees.
0: So,
1: hey,
0: yeah,
1: go Dian Fossey, actual gorillas. Jane Goodall, yes. Chimpanzees.
0: Oh, okay. So, yeah, they're all monkeys. I mean, yeah. And the funny thing is, if anybody you would have thought been killed by, like, the animal they were watching would have been Dian Fossey, because the chimpanzees may rip your face off, but they can't break your neck and, you know, just by moving their fingers. So anyway, Goodall had an amazing career. She was really one of those people that it's very rare to be a zoologist and get your name out there as much as she did. I mean, unless you have a show like, you know, people that did shows with animals like Steve Irwin or, you know, Jacques Chirac or whatever the guy's name was that, you know, they had the boat and all them other people. Anyway, the point is that I don't know. What do you think, sir?
1: I think that Jane Goodall is probably the foremost figure when it came to people paying attention to the habitats of the chimpanzee. She's definitely an in.
0: I agree.
1: And even I recall seeing several documentaries with her. And how should I put it? I recall her early stuff doing like sign language with chimpanzees. And I mean, she was very pretty then. I think she actually inspired people, not just because of the work she was doing, but because she was so pretty and doing something so great, she became an inspiration of this and that. And it was like, that's the kind of chick I want to marry type thing, you know?
0: Yeah. You just don't want to live out with a bunch of chimpanzees.
1: I'll live with chimpanzees.
0: I watched a show about Jane Goodall, and it was called Jane Goodall and the Chimpanzees and How I'm Not Dian Fossey. She did gorillas, you idiot. And that was it was a good show. Good show. Good. Yeah, it is funny how we completely gloss over the fact that one's a chimpanzee or smaller primates and the other one's a gorilla. It's just like, yeah, they're monkeys. All monkeys. Yeah, I'm looking at some pictures of her when she was younger, and yes, she was, yes, I think so. A lot of these monkeys had to cover up their monkey wood, because, yeah, she was an arousing young lady. Loved wearing, like, high shorts. Yeah. She was pretty cute, boy. I tell you what, I keep looking at these, I'm like, ah, man, she had good legs,
1: like I
0: too.
1: Said, and Jean Goodall is, like, one of those poignant things that it was like, I saw her. I saw what she was doing, and it's like, that's the kind of woman I want to marry. I recall thinking that as a kid.
0: Well, yeah, so she's definitely in, but I guess that's all the time we got for today. And if you want to see some more hot pictures of Jane Goodall when she was younger, just go on the internet. I got
1: Remember,
0: a bunch
1: the
0: of
1: next
0: them.
1: One up is Patricia Rutledge, which I'm probably going to go vote yes on, but.
0: Oh, I don't know. I can check all the rest of them. But
1: well, we'll get to her next week.
0: We'll get to her next week. All right. Well, until next week, you have anything you want to add, Mr. Rain?
1: Thanks for listening, folks. And we'll be back again next week with more live episodes of I Have No Life and Deconstructed.
0: Hey, everybody. Thanks again for joining us in the chat room at unexplainedradio.com. 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And again, join us for new live episodes and new shows tomorrow. Is on Tuesday, the daily worker on this new day, and also join us new episodes for this same show next week. You guys take care and stay classy, folks.

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Hello, everyone. Sometimes you just have to laugh. Other times you just have to giggle, and other times you just need a little scare. We're going to do all of that tonight. Oh, what an interesting week. But the news never ceases to just amaze, astonish, and sicken me. What can I tell you? So we're going to start out with a little information from the Independent. Maryam Zakhar Hussein states that aliens may have stopped trying to contact humans because they simply got bored. This is according to a NASA scientist. So, you know about ghosting, right? It's very annoying when someone ghosts you and you don't know what to do. Well, what if the aliens decided to ghost us? Maybe they're sick of trying to communicate with us. Maybe they've decided, beam me up, Scotty. There's no intelligent life here. But this is one of the latest theories from scientists who suggest that, contrary to popular belief, aliens are handling equipment similar to our own and so simply cannot detect humans. Okay. Now, this is termed, you're going to love this, radical mundanity. A new paper takes a look at explanations for why there's a lack of evidence of technology using extraterrestrial civilizations, otherwise known as ETC. You know you are going to get a new way to describe this, right? And this is also called the Fermi paradox. Okay? So keep in mind, as you just heard that, a lack of evidence of technology using extraterrestrial civilizations or ETCs, and there's got to be an explanation, right? They're looking for one, and so they're trying to explain this Fermi paradox, which ranges from humanity being locked up in almost a celestial zoo to aliens that come here, but we don't recognize that they're aliens, or maybe that they're there at all. Now, according to the Drake equation, there should be many civilizations near enough and capable enough to get in contact with us. This equation attempts to estimate the chances of coming into contact with intelligent life and suggests that the chance of that should be high. But Dr. Robin Corbett, who is based at NASA's Goddard Space Flight

0: center puts forth the theory that, well, first of all, there's only a modest number of civilizations, and none have achieved the technology levels sufficient to accomplish large-scale astroengineering or lack the desire to do so. He said ETCs could send out high-power beacons or probes to connect with other civilizations, but that's a lot of power, lots of money, if they use money over there, and take millions of billions of years to receive a response. So even though he's assuming they're equal to us, sort of, in terms of technology, he says this provides little motivation to operate such technology. So maybe they just gave up trying to phone home, or in this case, phone us. He also said the Earth is not likely to be a very interesting place to visit. Oh, no, we better start up a tourism board. And if there are a reasonable number of ETCs in the galaxy, we just would be a boring visitor. Now, okay, so we're boring. We're not interesting. Wow, okay. This senior research scientist added that the mundane principle means the likelihood of an alien invasion is negligible. Well, if you assume, and that's a problem in science, but if you assume that they all must be at the level we are, sure, I don't think we're ready to invade anything off of Earth. But Dr. Corbett wrote this paper called A Less Terrifying Universe, Mundanity as an Explanation for the Fermi Paradox. Now, this consideration also leads to an expectation that no ETC will ever colonize a large fraction of the galaxy. So, wait a minute. I guess we just appeared here, even using robotic probes, and that there are no long-duration, high-power beacons. The scientist said that ETCs could send out powerful long-duration beacons that are visible from other planets. In turn, they could be revealing themselves, but they haven't because they're nowhere near the super science levels that they could be using to be detected. Thus, mundanity. I think this is a great term. I think we all have experienced this principle. You think I'm kidding. Have you ever gone to a party and there's really nothing interesting and sort of boring, and so you immediately figure out a way to get out early? That's when you've hit radical mundanity. There you go. This makes me giggle. But Dr. Corbett said there is a reasonable chance we could make contact with the ETCs, but the detection may leave us slightly disappointed. You mean they're as boring as we are? No. This is because it would not lead to much advancement in our technology level and would imply that life in general would be rather common. Okay, there's purple versions of us. Wouldn't this at least get like a week of newspaper? I mean, I don't know. It's just sad. He says the idea that they're more advanced, but not much more advanced, it's like having an iPhone 42 rather than an iPhone 17. I don't know about you. He told this to The Guardian. And I'd like an iPhone 42, especially now. You know, the iPhone 17, it's not that different. I've been looking at it and trying to debate if it's worth it to get. And they're fun, but I really don't know what model. And you know, it's got that bump in the back. And so maybe the iPhone 42 is really cool. So I'd like one. But he says this feels more possible, more natural, because it's not proposing anything very extreme. No, because the theory is mundane. We can tell you that right now. He says they don't have faster than light. They don't have machines based on dark energy or dark matter or black holes. They're not harnessing new laws of physics. How do we know this? Did somebody get on a Ouija board? It's just very bizarre. Dr. Corbett is a senior research scientist at the University of Maryland, Baltimore County. Okay, my strange conspiracy UFO friends would tell me, disinformation. I mean, didn't we just have a drone scare? And haven't we heard Dr. Greer talking about the things that are in the sky that are built by, from dark works, and that they've re-engineered alleged UFOs who have hit here? I mean, that's much more interesting than the idea of, well, we're all mundane. Let's just stay on our own planet and say, what the heck? I mean, I don't know. I think of it's like when the planes first came to America, right? Everybody who could afford it wanted to get on an airplane and go see Europe. That sounds exciting to me. But to say, oh, the Europeans are probably just as boring as we are, so we'll just stay at our house and not bother. I don't get it. I'll never understand this. I wondered if it was an April Fool's joke, but I checked it. No, it came out just 2 days ago. And so you figure that out. So that led me to talk about Halloweeny things. I mean, the feeling is on, right? I'm wearing my sweatshirt. I wore it all day with my witch on it. And so, we're getting ready for the season. And so I thought we'd look at some amusement park hauntings. And then I've got one that's really going to make you giggle. But let's go into the amusement park hauntings. I'm going to be serious now. People are shocked when I tell them, even though we see a plethora of books on museum park hauntings, people will say to me, no, that's not true. Well, it is. We'll start with a trip over to New Jersey to Six Flags Great Adventure Amusement Park, where visitors in Jackson, New Jersey, have reported seeing teenagers standing and sitting throughout the park, but they're not living guests. Yep. Some ghosts appear to be wearing clothing from the 80s or the 90s. Obviously, they've never seen me. And so I could be one of those, but no, I've never been there, so don't worry about that. But this is really eerie because this park is not new to tragedy. In 1984, eight teenagers were trapped and died in the park's haunted castle attraction. It was a real tragedy. And a volunteer firefighter recalled being unable to tell human bones from the skeleton props that were in there. And it was due to this tragedy that state legislation began holding amusement parks to higher safety standards in terms of better fire safety requirements and better emergency exit protocols. And they were implemented for rides meant to disorient visitors. Now, on the one hand, when I read this, I said, well, I know I've gotten scared in places where you feel a little claustrophobic, but I don't think seeing an emergency exit sign would ruin it for me. I mean, just saying. And one of my favorite haunts, Disneyland, California. Now, several ghosts are said to haunt Disneyland in Anaheim. Most of them are supposed to be the spirits of those who perished in accidents at the park over the years. People report sightings of a man who appears near the monorail track at night before disappearing in the face of an oncoming tram. That spirit may be Thomas Guy Cleveland, a young man who attempted to sneak into the park at night by climbing over the fence in 1966. When he reached the monorail track, he was hit by an oncoming train. Debbie Stone is also said to haunt the park. She was a teenage hostess working at the America Sings attraction when she was felled by one of the rotating theater walls. Cast members report hearing Stone whisper, "Be careful if they do something and feel they're in danger." Now, just to give you an idea of what happened to Debbie Stone, which is another tragedy, and I remember I knew about it. I went to Disneyland years ago, and it was still when American Sings was open. I don't know if it still is. And it gave you different views of things. And she got caught between, for lack of a better word, two set walls and was crushed to death. So it's just really, really sad. Now, many cast members and attendees say they sometimes see or hear Walt Disney wandering around his old studio apartment above the Main Street Firehouse. Since Disney's passing in 1966, cast members have kept the light in the apartment window eternally on for him. Now, Disney fans also will now tell you the Pirates of the Caribbean ride is haunted when they after they found out that real human bones from the UCLA Medical Center were originally used in the ride. Okay, nobody has seen anything, but when that little fact came out on the internet, yeah, now everybody says that one's haunted. In Kings Ferry, Ohio, Kings Island is really interesting. It shares land with a cemetery, but you wonder how back in the day all these amusement parks got all these this land, and you wonder, I'd love to start an amusement park. At least I wonder that, but where am I going to get all this land? Well, there was a massive explosion on Kings Island that killed 100 people when it was in the ammunition factory where the park stands now. So some visitors say that there are a lot of ghosts on these premises. Guests report seeing a young girl in a blue dress. She's believed to have passed in the 1800s and to have been interred inside the island cemetery. People call her Missouri Jane or Tram Girl because people see her at the International Restaurant and Whitewater Canyon ride. Visitors also claim to see a male child in a white suit near the racetracks when the sun goes down. They've referred to him as Racer Boy. The ghost is allegedly the spirit of a child found in a dip on the Shooting Star track at Coney Island. Okay? This supposedly occurred before several of the ride's cars were relocated to Kings Island. Okay. Finally, there's one called Tower Johnny. His real name, John Harder. He's said to be the spirit of a young man who fell in 1983 while climbing the Eiffel Tower at the park's entrance. Some hosts haunt from the former ammo factory. Okay, it had several explosions throughout the last century, which when combined ended many lives and injured many more. Some will hear footsteps following them or see swinging elevator cables while exploring the abandoned building. Now, when I was a kid, you only heard really about American ghost stories. I was growing up in America, New York State, but Pripyat has become, if you think about it, quite the place for hauntings and eeriness. Of course, this is the little park near Chernobyl. Now, Pripyat was supposed to open on May 1st, 1986 for May Day, according to theme park tourist, but the Chernobyl disaster happened less than 5 miles away only 5 days later. We know about Chernobyl. It was one of the worst nuclear accidents in history, killing approximately 4,000 people. Many people believe children killed by the radioactive waste still haunt the abandoned park today, and some say they can still hear their distant laughter. Now, we're going to go back to California with Universal Studios. In 1915, Carl LeMay opened Universal City Ranch to the public, providing visitors with the first inside look at the film industry. He had planned a big event. And as we know, with big events, sometimes is a big disappointment. However, sometimes there's a tragedy involved. Well, during the open weekend festivities, the magic became all too real. They had hired a stunt pilot. And during his aviation stunt, the pilot, Frank Stites, plummeted to his demise for reasons still unknown. So you can imagine the people in the crowd, and worse, Universal City, which canceled the rest of the weekend's events, but modern visitors and staff continue to see a man walking around the back lot dressed as a pilot. John Murdy, the creative director of Halloween Horror Nights, has even heard someone giggling there. He created a dummy of the pilot for the attraction in an attempt to pay homage to the fallen Frank Stites. Murdy says he hasn't heard any disembodied laughing since, only the very live screams of delighted visitors. You know, some people say, well, that'll get more people into that event. I say that could be. I mean, pilots, they have the most responsibility of almost any job other than maybe police, you know, military. I mean, you are taking people, even if it's just your family in your plane, and whether they live or die depends on your skills sometimes. So you can imagine if something went wrong with the plane or he made a mistake, that he could be stuck there and going over what he did. Not because he did necessarily anything evil, as people like to say, but that's where he died. And he's still held there with the horror that he upset people, possibly. So that one sounds good. Now, one close to me, Sylvan Beach Park, is really an interesting story. It's a really, really old, I want to say creepy because it is, amusement park. It dates back to the 1870s. And it's even more fun because it's not glossed up at all. It's there. And so visitors, employees today say there's several ghosts who hang around the park. Jack is described as an old repeat customer at yesterday's Royale. That's a bar in the corner that was a bar and hotel. He's seen multiple times roaming the halls there. Abby is a ghostly figure also seen in the dining room of the yesterday's Royal and has been coined the name Abby. Abby has been seen peeking out of the upper floors of the building along with making quick appearances in the dining room. Now, just when you thought, oh, that sounds like nice and quaint, well, there's also ghost kids. The Utica Observer-Dispatch, which is a reliable newspaper, reports that several ride operators at the park have claimed to strap a young girl into a car on a ride, only to turn their backs and realize she's disappeared. Girl seems totally normal 1 minute, and zip, she vanishes. Could that be something? I don't know. If I had a haunt somewhere to go on rides would be, I think, sort of fun. There's also Scott, who is seen in Playland Attic and some other areas, and Jack, who lingers in the bar and occasionally opens doors. At least he's making himself useful, maybe. Now, all the spirits are said to have perished in the premises, with Scott being found in the Treasureland attraction. People also report hearing coins dropping while on the park after dark ghost tours. According to ghost hunters, when they were on Sci-Fi, the spirits are benevolent, only haunting the grounds because of a love for the park itself. So, not too bad, not too spooky. Sort of, like I say, it's just sort of like a nostalgic creepy. It's nice. Cedar Point, Ohio. Now, there are planned haunted attractions at Cedar Point, but there is also alleged hauntings of Cedar Point. Why? Cedar Point is a pretty big deal. It's the second oldest amusement park in North America. It also dates back to 1870. And an advertisement in a newspaper calling on some enterprising person to utilize the magnificent beach on the lakeside of Cedar Point was answered by local businessman Louis Zistel. Zistel opened a small beer garden, bathhouse, and dance floor first. Guests rode over on his steamboat, the Young Reindeer, for 25 cents. In 1892, the park's first roller coaster, the Switchback Railway, opened. It was 25 feet tall and reached a speed of 10 miles per hour, which was considered very exciting at that point. The oldest coaster still runs in that park today, the Blue Streak, which opened in 1964. Now, Cedar Point is 364 acres. It's in Sandusky. It's labeled the roller coaster capital of the world because it has 70 rides, 17 roller coasters, and a total of 150 attractions. That's an all-day at least event. Now, in 2017, the adjacent Soak City was reopened as the Cedar Point Shores Water Park and an 18-acre water lover's paradise with four new water attractions. But the best-known haunt of the park is the Midway Carousel, built by Daniel Muller, one of the brothers behind D.C. Muller Brothers, who are famed for building, you guessed it, carousels. It's one of the few remaining in the world, by the way. Originally built in 1912, the Midway Carousel was moved to the park in 1946. It's the oldest operating ride at the park. It's been listed on the National Register of Historic Places in the United States since 1982. But employees find it a little creepy. Why? Carousel music plays at night, and sometimes they've actually seen, they say, that the carousel spins backwards. Okay? They've also reported leaving at night and arriving the next morning to find the horses in different positions. Now, there are a few different legends associated with these hauntings, and we got to get into these. The first being that the man who carved the horse for the carousel caught his wife cheating on him with a jockey from the local track, so he shot and killed both of them. Allegedly, there is a black horse with a bone carved into him and another horse with the face of the jockey carved into the saddle. I know, I see a joke coming with that, but it's pretty horrific if you think about it. The second theory is that the infamous gangster Al Capone tortured people on the carousel and dumped their bodies in the lake. I don't know about that. The Midway Carousel is apparently not the only haunted thing or the only thing in the park designed by Daniel Muller. Apparently, the carousel that formerly sat in the parks from Tierland, a 1921 Denzel carousel, had horses carved by Muller. Now, Muller's carousel horse, also called the military horse, is said to be the only haunted carousel horse in existence. You see, Muller's wife fell in love with the horse after her husband had carved it. Allegedly, that love was so strong that after her death, her ghost would not let anyone photograph the horse. And when the horse was on display, staff reported seeing her riding the horse after the park had been closed. Unfortunately, the original Muller horse was removed and put in storage. Understandably, right, if she wasn't letting anybody ride it, okay? The carousel that the horse used to be a part of was moved to Dorney Park in Allentown, Pennsylvania, but without the horse. A replica of this horse is at the Merry-Go-Round Museum in Sandusky, Ohio, where it is said people can hear Mrs. Muller walking around the place at night to admire the beauty of this unique steed. But she's not the only ghost who's hung out in Frontierland. It's been reported that the ghost of a young woman can be seen walking past CJ's Provisions along Frontier Trail. Now, according to a blogger who formerly worked in the park, the workers of the stand see or feel someone walking by the doors when they are closed before the season begins. As legend would have it, the young woman walks the trail looking for her significant others. Yeah, that sort of sounds like one of those urban legends to me, but it sounds good. This blogger goes on to say, if you leave a sponge on the sink and leave to go outside, the sponge disappears. But then you come back into your stand, and a second time, the sponge reappears in the same spot it went missing from. Now, what would a fun place be without a haunted hotel? Hotel Breakers first opens its doors to guests in 1905. It had 600 rooms. It opened as one of the largest hotels in the Midwest. It was completely refurbished in 2015. Currently has 511 rooms and suites, and with all of your typical amenities. And it's just steps away from the park. Well, this hotel had four different sections that were built at different times. And there are a few reported hauntings. The first, and arguably most well-known, occurs in part of the hotel known as the lobby. This is a two-story structure that houses offices and meeting rooms on the first floor and employee dwellings on the second. In the 1900s, remember it was opened in 1905, so the time frame's wide on this one, the current employees' rooms were guest rooms, and in room 169, a guest named Mary hanged herself, possibly in the shower, allegedly out of despair for a lover. Since then, employees and guests have reported cold occurrences, disturbances, violent unseen actions, noises, and problems with electronics. People have also reported hearing crying and the shower turning on and off on its own in Mary's former room. The Breakers East part of the hotel is really interesting because it was built in the mid-1990s, and they have areas of 3 and 4 floors. But people there see a faceless apparition. They have never found a cause or identification, especially since it's faceless. So that's a weird one, but more than one has seen it. This hotel also has a haunted balcony where a couple who supposedly knew they were going to be separated made a suicide pact in Hotel Breakers. The man jumped immediately to his death while the woman held onto the ledge and lifted herself to safety. What's weird is women report feeling a strong pull toward the balcony, and they feel that the ghostly man is trying to pull them into eternity since his girlfriend backed out with him. So the ballroom is also haunted by mysterious music and ghostly dancers. And finally, pictures move on their own in one of the hotel's restaurants. Ooh, but wait, I've got even scarier ones for you. We'll be back on New Aeon Now. We're talking hauntings and giggles right here on Unexplained Radio.
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And we're back. Well, when I think of West Virginia, I think of a John Denver song, or I think of beautiful countryside. But in Mercer County, there's something unnatural. Think about this. Add this one up. One amusement park, plus Native American burial ground, plus violent deaths and freak accidents. Well, it equals a good scare, but ugh. See, Lake Shawnee Amusement Park was crippled long before local entrepreneur Conley Snydell broke ground for the circular swing. At least that's what the locals will tell you. They'll tell you that no one should have turned the grassy field into a carnival. But, like so many things in our life, retrospect is 2020. So Snydell purchased the property during the 1920s, and he had no idea that it had witnessed decades of bloody unrest. Lake Shawnee's restless past originates in the 18th century. You see, during the late 1700s, Mitchell Clay brought his young family out west. They established an 800-acre farm and raised 14 children. But tragedy struck in 1783. A Native American tribe allegedly slew two of the children while Mitchell was out hunting. They kidnapped one of the boys named Ezekiel, only to bury him and burn him at the stake. Maybe burn him before they buried him. Clay retaliated. With the help of other settlers, he tracked down several Native Americans and killed them. The scarred homestead was never the same. The Clay property, though, didn't attract much attention until the 1920s, when Snydell appeared with his rides and attractions. Circular swings, a water slide, a dance hall, and a speakeasy. He also added a pond and a swimming hole complete with canoes. But things started to go south, no pun intended. Lake Shawnee fans know the facts intimately. A little girl died on the swings and a boy died in the pond. All told, six visitors died during the amusement park's brief history. So in 1966, the attraction was abandoned. The cheerful turquoise, red, and green rides slowly faded and flaked. Before too long, they were just rusty skeletons and restless undergrowth. So after 20 years, another businessman approached. Gaylord White thought the sleepy meadow seemed ideal for future neighborhoods. But as construction crews tore into grass and soil, they unearthed bones and Native American artifacts. It turns out that the amusement park sat atop an ancient burial ground. And, by the way, most of the skeletons were children. Archaeologists believe the remains had been there long before the settlers even moved west. So, was the Clay family cursed, or were they cursed too? The White family decided wisely not to challenge fate. So instead of developing community lots, they left the burial ground and rides intact, which means it continues to stand out as a Mercer County highlight. But you can go there. The abandoned amusement park has attracted ghost hunters and paranormal experts for years. In fact, Lake Shawnee ranked as one of the top 10 most terrifying places in America, with the Travel Channel. ABC went even further, saying it was one of the most 10 haunted places in the world. Visitors claim to hear footsteps, mysterious chants, and children. Sometimes one of the swings will move on its own. At one point, a visitor got locked into a shabby ticket booth, but the doors didn't lock because they didn't have one. So, although the amusement park now is private property, there are regular paranormal tours throughout the years. The owners can usually make a private arrangement for you. Just call them before you head out to Rock, West Virginia. Okay, we're going to have a real good time with this one. This is from the Daily Mail, from Stacy Libatore, U.S. Science and Technology Editor. The headline, Americans
America's most renowned prophet makes startling prediction about alien mothership. Now, I first saw this on Newsbreak, but it became a 404 page. So then I started digging for it, and I found it on the Daily Mail. I'll just read it. I'm not going to interject until we're done. A Christian pastor who accurately foresaw the assassination attempt on Donald Trump 3 months prior has shared a new vision about a threat in the sky. Brandon Biggs claimed that God showed him a vision of an alien ship flying over the Vatican and Mayan temples in Mexico. He says in his YouTube video, a major distraction is about to take place. I said, Lord, are there two of these? He said, no, it's just one. That's what's going to make everyone freak out because they're going to see it moving across the ocean. It's going to be something that's going to be on TV. The Oklahoma pastor added that he saw little bitty ships coming out of this mothership that were balls of light. He says, you say, Brandon, this sounds way out there. Yeah, it is. It was way out there to me. I don't even want to talk about it, but I'm instructed to, said Biggs. I'm just here to warn you. The video went viral on social media, and many were saying that Biggs was referring to our favorite interstellar visitor, 3i Atlas, okay? Well, NASA has long determined the object, dubbed 3i Atlas, is nothing more than a comet from another part of the universe. Now, Biggs started sharing this vision in July, just weeks after 3i Atlas had been identified, claiming, oh, by the way, those aren't aliens, but demonic spirits. He says there's no such thing as aliens. You need to hear me. But there are going to be things in the sky that are going to scare everyone in the days ahead because people are going to go, oh no, ET really exists. But no, it's fallen angels, he said. Biggs admitted he did not know when his vision was set to take place, but warned that it would appear as a demonic-looking light in the night sky. His prediction has been met with criticisms online, with many users calling Biggs a false prophet. Now, while we don't have any scientific or even credible evidence to back up his claims, he did accurately predict something. Well, sort of. But we can give him the cookie for this. He accurately predicted the attack on President Trump last year. In April, Biggs posted a video detailing what he saw. This bullet flew by his ear, and it came so close to his head that it busted his eardrum, he said. 3 months later, Matthew Crooks, 20, took several shots at Trump, with one grazing his ear. But the bullet did not burst his eardrum. Also during the segment, he saw big red waves in Michigan and Oklahoma during the 2024 election, which ultimately occurred in both states. Now that those predictions have come and passed, social media users fear the latest vision could also come true. Now, Biggs' vision aligns with statements from Harvard professor Avi Loeb, who speculated that 3i Atlas could be of extraterrestrial origin. I have to talk. I can't anymore. Loeb never said they were fallen angels or demonic spirits. He thought that could be. We've talked about this before. Loeb has also floated the idea that it's a mothership set to release tiny probes to learn about Earth. Okay, that's very different than demonic spirits and fallen angels. Dr. Matthew Genge, a planetary scientist from Imperial College London, dismissed Loeb's claims, telling the Daily Mail that 3i Atlas is a natural comet. He said little green men certainly aren't responsible, but Loeb said that the world will soon know the true origins of 3i Atlas as the object will make its closest approach to the sun on October 29th. So if it's a comet, it should disintegrate into fragments. When a comet gets close to the sun, solar radiation heats its icy nucleus.
volatile ices like carbon dioxide, carbon monoxide, or water sublimate directly into gas, carrying away dust and small rocks. This process can cause the comet to break apart if the mix of ice and dust cannot withstand the thermal stress. The European Space Agency's Jupiter probe will have a front-row seat to this, capturing the moment it either breaks apart or, as Loeb speculated, releases many probes as a technological mothership. But it'll be close to the sun, so maybe if they're demonic spirits, well, they'll go bother the sun. Now, Loeb noticed that it's a 30 to 40% chance that the object does not have a fully natural origin, noting the possibility it's a Trojan horse, where a technological object is masquerading as a comet. The ESA's Jupiter Icy Moons Explorer Juicecraft will have a view of the object when it comes 125 million miles from the planet and monitor it through November. During November and December, terrestrial observatories will also be able to monitor 3I Atlas and check whether it disintegrated like a natural comet or released mini probes like a technological mothership, Loeb explained. Okay. How do I even begin this? All right. One prediction does not make someone a prophet. And it seems like this guy, I don't know. It just seems funny to me. Maybe you can tell me more about this if you know him or know something about him. But okay, he comes and instead of calling the president, he calls YouTube. You know, he puts out a YouTube video that this is going to happen and his eardrum is going to blow. And I mean, couldn't he have made it a little safer for the president instead of just putting it in a YouTube video? You know, I go back to the Jean Dixon era when she was very close with Nancy Reagan and she gave Nancy Reagan advice on astrological influences. However, this is a little different because he takes, you know, it's sad. His detractors are going to say, well, the eardrum didn't burst, so it's a lie. Well, I think he was close on that. I mean, I would give him some points on that. But there is a difference between demonic spirits and, you know, the aliens. Maybe there's not. Maybe he's teaching us something we don't know. But I just don't see fallen angels needing a craft or demonic spirits, from that matter, to come to Earth, especially from way out in the galaxy. I'm confused. I understand that maybe you're confused too, but wow, that's all I can say to this one is you sort of want to wonder if it's true. But how many times have we had these doom and gloom predictions and they haven't come true? Not just from him, but I mean so many. And they just don't come true. And so if you were told to say this, you know how my mind works by now. Did the aliens tell the people that they were demonic spirits so then they'd be left alone? I mean, imagine as an astronaut going out to check this thing out because it could be something interesting. And then your captain goes, you're looking at the possibility of demonic spirits. I mean, no, that's not going to happen, okay? I will be shocked if it happens, but he didn't give a date for his prediction, too. So did it already happen? He didn't say it was 3I Atlas, another thing for us to all think about. But it does seem sort of fascinating that this took hold and he made his prediction after the scientist Loeb
has been talking about open your minds and imagine what it could be besides a comet. One is, interesting. The other is, do I dare say scaremongering? I mean, and what do we do with fallen angels that are now falling out of a ship by the sun? It's already past us now. It's going toward the sun. Are they visiting the sun? Is this a vacation place? I don't even know how to explain that, because first he said aliens, then he said they're not aliens, they're fallen angels, and then they're demonic spirits, all of which I would think would be a little different, but maybe not. Of course, he says there are no aliens, but I don't know. Demonic spirits might be quite alien compared to us. I don't know. I had to share that one with you because it's just too weird. And yes, the Daily Mail put this on, Newsbreak took it on and then took it off. It's quite interesting. And I'm not sure how to even question that. And I would think the responsible thing to do, if you have a vision that's that close, such as it just went past his ear, instead of putting that on YouTube, you make a phone call to protect the president. And I don't care if you like him or hate him, he's our president. I mean, Democrat or Republican, you really don't want in front of millions, because it's now on TV all the time, people to see that. Why should they have to see that, especially children? And so it's just sort of ew. And then we have Dr. Corbett saying that he believes that there's no aliens that are more advanced than us, and that's why we don't hear from them. But then we've got Dr. Loeb saying there could be aliens. Just open our minds to the idea. And Dr. Greer is saying, well, there certainly could be aliens, but they're not what you think. And we retro-engineered some stuff. And then we have other people saying, nothing to see here, folks. Just move along. So who knows? And I just can't imagine any of these. And I still want you to use the word mundanity in a sentence and throw it at your friends so that you too can feel like a scientist. In fact, if you're really bored and it's really getting out there, it's radical mundanity. Or the Fermi paradox, which means there's people out there, but they don't want to talk to us, or they can't talk to us. Wow. All I can say is that article also made me say, I'm glad I have Strange New Worlds to watch for another season. That'll work. Come on. You know, I just don't understand. You know, we try so hard as human beings, as thinking human beings, okay, that you have to look at things realistically, certainly with an open mind. I don't think I could have the beliefs I have without a fairly open mind, and I think I do have an open mind. But I can't accept there's another planet just like us who's sitting around. At least we've made it to Mars. Who's sitting around going, yeah, they're probably as boring as we are. Yep. What went on Saturday night? Nothing. I mean, I could see that during COVID. That would be mundanity. And in fact, I would call that radical mundanity, because if we hadn't had our Netflix and our streamings, I think I personally
Without my Kindle and without my Netflix, I would have gone nutsy Fagin. However, I didn't. But I don't understand this. And we're getting this from scientists. And there's theories, and then there's theories that sound like a sociological theory. Okay? You look into the, this is all I can think of. You look into detention, okay, at your local high school, and they're all sitting around. Remember, they can't read. They've got to sit quietly for 40 minutes. That would be called radical mundanity, okay? Or the kids the next day after a slumber party. They're so tired from all the events of the overnight that they're just sort of laying around. And yeah, that's radical mundanity. But to describe this in a paper to explain why there's a lack of evidence, that sounds to me more like a religion, right? Because when people want to argue about God, which I personally don't think is arguable, you can go from each of the disciplines and look at it from different ways, and that's fascinating. But people will often argue and say, well, really, there's a lack of evidence. Okay, that's what a leap of faith is called. You don't hear normally scientists taking a leap of faith. Even Loeb didn't do that when he was talking about it possibly being alien. He wanted to expand our minds to the possibilities in the universe. Okay, not that we're all mundane and you might as well, you know, sounds like a 90s song, right? Radical Mundanity. Great name for a band. But is this what we've come to? Are we this tired? See, here's the thing. I've lived for 50 plus years on this earth. And I have to say that one of the things that makes us special was, maybe still is, our curiosity, our ingenuity to keep ourselves occupied, okay? And have we become mundane? I mean, I had a friend the other day, and I'm not kidding you. She's lonely, and so she's thinking of developing an AI companion. Okay, Anton LaVey thought of that in the 1960s, and it didn't sound sort of okay then either, sort of narcissistic. I can't stand anybody around me, and I can't relate to them, so I'm lonely, and maybe I need a clone of myself. That's what an AI companion is going to be. So is that where we're at? That nothing phases us anymore? That worries me. That's that mundanity that I worry about. Are we so used to all this technology that, you know, is everything that we used to like going to a circus when you were a kid? Is that even as fun as getting your new iPhone? I don't know. Not my job to figure it out. But something for you to think about. And if you look at the whole world as mundane and you find yourself not interesting enough that even an alien would come to visit you to see if you're really that boring, I mean, what do we call tourism in this world? Not just this country. We all want to explore different areas than where we live, different cultures. I personally love going out to eat different foods. Okay? Since I've discovered Indian food, oh my goodness, my whole mindset on what the best food is changing. I went through this too, by the way, when I found Thai food, so at least there's other ones. But it's never a dull moment. You can make every day exciting. Why are we looking at mundanity? Okay, I don't get it. If you're wondering who's snoring, that's the same one that was barking earlier. It's Dewey. He's now fast asleep.
He's older. He's a little black Brussels Griffon. And so, you know, his self-importance has now shrunk a little bit because he's quiet and sleeping and just snoring. So something for you to think about this week. What about people who make up theories about mundanity? I mean, is it that depressing in a lab? I'm frightened. And where we can't claim that we're all like each other, just like we can't anthropomorphize animals into humans and all that stuff, not logically, I still think that if they have any of the human spark in them, which they might, you know, if they're amoeba, maybe they feel it's mundane to come here. I mean, we'd be boring to a group of amoeba. But really, a thinking humanoid going, no, I could go and risk my life to see worlds I've never seen before. No, I'm just going to sit here, multiply in my sea or whatever. Something to think about. Do you think you're mundane? Do you think that this kind of stuff should even be talked about? Because personally, we have seen nothing in this universe that's mundane. Inspiring, absolutely. Sometimes a little scary, sometimes a little fun, but mundane? Nah. And I'm not using that word to refer to myself or to you, but it'll be fun to use in a sentence and impress your friends. Have a wonderful week. Hope you enjoyed New Aeon Now. We'll be doing it again next week on unexplainedradio.com. Take care now. Bye.

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2: 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Prepare yourself. 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
3: So there are things that don't belong in this world. Not spirits, not ghosts, not anything that we've been taught to understand. And they don't follow the rules. They don't stay where they're supposed to stay. And sometimes they notice you. Welcome back, or welcome to the Unholy Podcast. As always, I'm your host, author and paranormal investigator Doug Owen. And tonight, we're stepping into something different. Not just hauntings, and not just paranormal encounters, but the possibility that what we're experiencing isn't even from here.

0: Because what if the things that people see aren't the dead? What if there's something else entirely? Tonight, I'm joined by Melissa Lee, paranormal investigator and host of Transdimensional Realities, a show on the Paranormal UK radio. So, what may exist beyond it? We don't know. Melissa, welcome. Thank you so much for showing up and coming on the show. I really appreciate it.
1: Well,
0: So,
1: thank you for having me.
0: absolutely, it's my pleasure. Let's start with question number one. Here it is. So,
1: Okay.
0: I'm interested to hear this. I'm really excited. So, what first pulled you into the paranormal? And when did that curiosity turn into something more serious?
1: Well, I've had experiences off and on most of my life. Growing up, I heard my name being called. Now, the house I lived in, I never considered it haunted, but there was something around me, and I would hear my name being called. I thought it was my mother. I'd go in to whatever room she was in. I go, "What do you want?" She goes, "What do you mean? I never called you." And she'd always tell you, "Oh, it's your imagination." That was her favorite comeback phrase. But I would have experiences like that. I would have weird dreams that made sense a lot later in life. Like one night I dreamed I was a ghost, that I was in the backyard. There was somebody else with me. It was nighttime, but everything was bright. It almost looked like looking through a starlight night vision scope, a little
0: Wow.
1: bit of a green tint to it. And I'm sitting there going, "I'm a ghost. This is so cool." And I realize now it was an out-of-body experience because I only remember a little bit of it, but when I woke up the next day, my whole body was electrified. And I swear, for almost 3 days, it feels like I was walking a foot off the ground. It was an amazing feeling.
0: Wow.
1: So these incidents happened, and I've always been interested in anything weird, paranormal, ghosts, UFOs, Bigfoot, as a kid growing up. And it wasn't until I was in high school, I saw an old documentary on TV called The Amazing World of Psychic Phenomena.
0: Okay.
1: And in this documentary, there was one section where they focused on this investigator, scientist, who was going around to cemetery tape recording graves. And he would get voices. Now, this was way back before the term EVP, electronic voice phenomenon, was coined.
0: Right.
1: It's back in the early 80s. Yes, I'm aging myself here. So because he would get these voices, my brother and a friend of ours, we would go, "Oh, we got to do this." So we grabbed a tape recorder, and there was in our town, there was this old pioneer cemetery that go back to the 1800s. And we would go and we start tape recording graves and play it back. And we didn't get anything until we got to the back of the cemetery, and there was this one grave that the headstone was gone. There was a lot of vandalism, but it had a cement cover on it over the burial of the crypt. So we had no idea who was buried there. But I recorded, let it play, walked away, and it's daylight, it's afternoon, nobody's around us, we could see everything, and we talked quietly amongst ourselves. It wasn't picked up on the recorder. And when I went back, we played it, we're listening to it. And about halfway through, all of a sudden, we hear a woman's voice, girl's voice, whispering and says, "I'm dead. Help me."
0: Whoa.
1: Now, our one next door neighbor friend, he freaked and he wanted to run right away. And I'm sitting there going, "Oh, no. We've got to keep going." See, this stuff never freaked me out. So we put it back on the grave, recorded again. And then a few 10 minutes later, we picked it up, played it, and you can hear it's one of those old style cassette recorders, and you press the buttons, you hear the clicking, and you hear my footsteps walk away. And just as my footsteps walk away, this same woman's voice, much louder this time, goes, "It isn't finished."
0: Wow.
1: Now, totally, excited about this. And then yet at the same time, over time,